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12: 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That really works for me. I'm Dr. Sanjay Gupta, helping you live a better life.
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14: The Texas Rangers are back at the Globe after a day off in a series fighting for first place as they host the Seattle Mariners for the first of 4 games tonight. Lefty Mackenzie Gore gets the start off the bump. First pitch is in just a few. We got Diamond Talk here after the last out. LeBron James has found a new and final home, supposedly, in the NBA, as the 41-year-old is signing a 2-year deal with the Philadelphia 76ers for $8 million, which includes a player option. LeBron posted on X that he chose Philly because he thought they were close to competing for a championship. The 76ers went 45-37 last season and got swept by the Knicks in the second round of the playoffs. And former Cowboy-turned-CBS color analyst Tony Romo was arrested last night in Milwaukee on suspicion of operating a vehicle while under the influence. Milwaukee County Sheriff's Office pulled over and administered sobriety tests to Romo, then arrested him. He has since been booked and released. That is the Ticket Ticker, brought to you by Fan and Tree Farm. For the first time in the history of Fan and Tree Farm, you can buy one tree and get the second half off for their huge Double the Shade summer sales event going on right now through August 2nd. If you need trees, don't miss this sale at Fan and Tree Farm. 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
14: Well, what up? Welcome in there, all my Friday night B1s. Good evening, and welcome into a brand new edition of The Ticket Top 10, putting the final finishing touches on our broadcasting week. I'm your host and curator, Jay King, back for one last time chilling out here inside The Ticket Studios. And if you're not familiar with how this works, we go backwards from 10 and find all the best moments of the day created today over these airwaves. So coming up back on This Morning with the Musers, Junior has his July book review, The Pueblo Revolt, about his favorite state, New Mexico. And then they hear from their favorite sports psychologist, Dr. Carlton Maxwell. On the Funhouse with Sod and Travis in for the world's most dangerous midday show, they receive the breaking news of LeBron James signing with the Philadelphia 76ers. And then they see how the Dallas Cowboys O-line should worry you a little bit. This afternoon on The Sweet Spot, live from Choctaw Casino in Durant, they prepare for one of, if not the biggest series of the Rangers season so far, this weekend, and then they crown a runner-up, Messer Upper, in the NIT break. And on the Hardline 5.0, Bob Sturm, Dave Lane, and Kevin Landrum see how Cooper Flagg and his family destroyed Team Barstool on Family Feud. They hear about producer EA's sex-riddled cruise, and then have some Friday fun. So, let's start off the show the way we do every Friday and head over to the Musers and find out who won this morning's emergency break of the week.
8: We have some awesome weekend programs. And I listened to this one quite often during the summer. Junior happened to be listening this past weekend. Man, I'm so jealous that you got to hear Rangers Ranch.
15: Good morning, Friday morning.
16: I heard it live, even though it's recorded.
8: Yeah, and even though... If something went terribly wrong on Rangers Ranch, which is hosted by Killer and our buddy Tipsheet. You guys really, seriously, you do a great job.
17: Thank
8: it's
17: you.
8: Awesome. I'm glad that you guys are getting to do that every weekend. The title of the show, Rangers Ranch, kind of throws Gordo into a bit of a state of hypnosis.
16: Yes.
8: It does sound a bit salad dressing like that. But it's awesome. It's a deep dive into what the Rangers did that week. This is how Killer opened this week's edition of Rangers Ranch. Should they have done a take two?
15: Welcome to Rangers Ranch, the show where you talk about the week that was, the week that's coming up, and everything in between for your Texas Rangers. Sitting across from me in a different studio today is the great Tyler Tipsheet Samshel. Samshel?
17: Samshel.
15: Samshel.
17: Welcome back.
15: Hey, thanks,
17: off
15: man.
17: Off to a good start.
15: Yeah, I'm... Jason Killer Kellison. It's the new studio. That's what's messing with me. It's a different place. We haven't recorded in here before, and it's messing with my mind. But let's dive right back into the week that was.
8: Can we get that sign on the door? It's the new studio.
18: He's just always on that. He's walking that verbal tightrope at all times, and he's so twitchy with
8: it. Yeah, that wheel is just twitching back and forth.
16: He slurred every other word.
8: Tyler Samshel?
17: And I'm just sitting there doing nothing to help him.
16: Yeah, and after about 30 seconds of that, because I was listening to the open, Tyler goes, off to a good start.
17: If we had to stop every time he messed up, we'd still be on a May episode.
16: Right.
8: Crap.
17: So I need to make a montage of all the retakes we actually do.
18: Because
17: we do a lot of retakes.
8: Yeah,
17: so there's some times where I'm like, man, we just keep going. Just go.
16: Why is Killer so wobbly out of the gate?
18: I don't know. He always starts boldly, you know? He always starts with the best intentions. He had a good breakfast that morning. He's going to do a good show. And then as soon as he hits the first little speed bump, it just turns into a complete tank slapper wobble.
15: He and Craig Rosengarten have that in common.
8: I do like your influence on Killer in that he's starting to say his own name like Jay Leno did that one time. We always said that. Way to go, Killer. You are candidate number one.
18: Great.
8: Candidate number two, from the Hardline, it's Corby, who has no idea what's coming up next on the hard line.
19: No, I feel bad for her.
20: That's harsh.
19: Yeah, I know.
20: They did
19: I know.
20: Not make a mockery of her life. They got her some money
19: yeah,
20: later in life.
19: Did. All right, so Sam Neill now has someone to talk to, hang out with, do stuff with. All right, let's come back, and we are going to tell you the story of sports.
21: Of LeBron trying to get his old buddies back together.
19: Yeah.
20: I didn't realize he was asking us what the next segment is.
8: Man. Stuff,
22: the ticket is never going to turn off.
8: Yeah, that is really good stuff there, Corby, as candidate number two. Candidate number three, man, the hard line's had a year. This is Dave Lane. Now, he was, of course, brought up in the Rant radio system.
18: Why are you always trying to pin things on me?
8: And on the Rant, that old Saturday morning show, they would find a word that somehow it sounds offensive, but you can say it on the air if you say it in the right context, but you just keep saying it. You keep going back to it until it gets you in trouble. That is the bread and butter play of the Rant offense.
21: And says that she does not believe that the owner engaged in cockfighting. And so then the Justice of the Peace of Van Zandt County agreed to dismiss the charges and returned custody of all the birds back to Justin Blake Hart. So he was reunited with all his cocks.
19: And in the end, that's the most important thing, that Dave got the punchline in last second.
20: He really finely crafted that entire delivery for one and one goal. And
21: well,
20: one
21: goal I felt like he was wrongly accused of fighting cocks when he was loving and raising them.
20: So, Michael,
19: this is the second day in a row that we've gone down this route.
8: Proud of him?
18: Like yeah,
8: boy,
18: kinda
8: running
18: am.
8: The offense.
18: I kind of am.
8: Yeah. It's kind of like Mouse Davis looking at the run and shoot going, yeah, that was it's my idea. That's I started all that. I pioneered all that.
18: I don't understand that reference. So
8: is it Killer as candidate number one? Is it Corby as candidate number two or Dave? 888-787-1310. Hi, you're on the ticket. America's favorite radio station. At least it used to be.
23: Hello, this is the explosive diarrhea parasite.
8: Hey, how are you?
23: I'm just leaving Dale Hansen's house.
8: Okay. Do you have a vote? We're kind of short on time.
23: Yes, I do. Since I am a crazy number three, I would like to vote for number three. Thank you.
8: That's Davey. Okay, he and Killer have four. Hi, you're on the ticket. Who wins?
24: Jason Killer Killison.
8: Yes.
18: Yes. Thank you.
8: Killer Thank wins you. The e-break. Killer wins the e-break.
15: Welcome to Rangers Ranch, the show where you talk about the week that was, the week that's coming up, and everything in between for your Texas Rangers. Sitting across from me in a different studio today is the great Tyler Tipsheet Samshel. Samshel?
17: Samshel.
15: Samshel.
17: Welcome back.
15: Hey, thanks,
17: Off
15: man.
17: Off to a good start.
15: Yeah. I'm Jason Killer Kellison. It's the new studio. That's what's messing with me. It's a different place. We haven't recorded in here before, and it's messing with my mind. But let's dive right back into the week that was.
17: Good morning, Friday.
8: Man, I can't wait to see Killer and just give him a big hug.
16: You know, he always has the first 5-second flourish, and there it was, your Texas Rangers. And then right after that, there's always a mistake. And he said, sitting across me from me.
18: Yeah, it's always a house built on sand.
8: Across me from
18: always
8: me.
18: Falls.
8: Samshel. All right, how many wins is that for the Killer Man?
25: That is number 11 for Killer. He pulls back into a tie with Monty, 130 behind Norm on the all-time list.
8: Okay.
26: Don't miss out on the e-break every Friday morning at 7:55, and the Musers are back on air on Monday starting at 5:30 a.m. Coming up next on the Ticket Top 10, in at number 9, the sweet spot, see how it's a fight for first place in the AL West this weekend.
27: It is the series of the season for the Texas Rangers, as they are currently in first place by half a game on top of the Seattle Mariners, and that's who's coming to town for four games this weekend.
28: And it's a weird wraparound, so Friday through Monday.
27: Right.
28: And Monday's a getaway day. It's happening during our show, which I don't care for. But if you just look at the pitching matchups here, I mean, each team out of the break scheduled things to where the best pitchers would be throwing in this series. So tonight, you got Bryce Miller, you got Mackenzie Gore. Saturday, you've got Wu against Eovaldi. Sunday, you get a DeGrom start opposite Logan Gilbert, who constantly eats the Rangers' lunch. And then Monday afternoon, George Kirby and Kamar Rocker. So we'll see where the chips fall. Chances are, as most four-game series go in Major League Baseball, it's probably going to be a split. And if you sweep, then obviously that sends a signal to Chris Young and Ross Fenstermaker that this team is ready to, you know, take this division by the scruff of the neck and go to the postseason. So maybe, just maybe, you do more than we currently think in regards to the trade deadline. Or on the other side of that, if you lose three or four or you get swept, maybe that's a good indication that this frustrating ball club that's 500 at the moment just isn't ready to be a playoff team, even in a down year in the American League.
27: And, like, I'm asking for a sweep is, like, almost asking for too much. That would be incredible.
28: It's not going to happen.
27: You need to win this series. Take three games here. Like, it feels like it's going to be a split, and then by Tuesday we're going to be saying the same things. Or, okay, we're still a half game up.
28: But then you play Tampa, and Tampa's good.
27: That's a damn good team.
28: And then you wrap up this 10-game stretch with the Astros. Then the trade deadline is here. And obviously this is it's good that we have a crucial series that we're excited for. It's going to be the most important sports thing in my mind this weekend. But on the other side, there's so many people. I was listening to Corby yesterday on the Hardline talking about, why are we trying to imagine that this is a contender? We should be trading away big pieces, which we've talked about a lot on the postgame show, because it's weird to have those discussions when your team's in first place. But because of the financial climate, with who knows what the CBA is going to be, as they have a labor war this winter, we might not even get the season starting on time next year. Heck, there might not even be a 2027 season for all we know. So nobody's going to really take on a massive salary like a DeGrom or an Eovaldi or a Corey Seager. And all those guys have either limited or full no-trade clauses, so that's something else to work around. You could help yourself if you're good enough to buy, maybe get a reliever or two, because that's become a sore spot. And now catcher all of a sudden is a question mark, because we just got the report today that Danny Jansen, who's pretty much been out for the past 7 or 8 weeks with an elbow issue, is mulling elbow surgery, had a setback, he's got a UCL problem. Kyle Higashioka just landed on the injured list this week with what they're calling a flexor strain and a UCL issue. So all of a sudden, your catching tandem you entered the season with are on the shelf, and heck, maybe both need some sort of elbow or internal brace, Tommy John, whatever. So Elias Diaz is your main guy. So catcher is now a pressing need as we get to August 3rd, if in fact this thing's going to buy.
27: And if they do buy, like, it feels like it at this point, it'll be a catcher that'll be, you know, a backup style rotate, like a guy that can split time with Elias Diaz, a bullpen arm, because they're typically not the most expensive dudes. You're not going to have to give up, you know, a huge prospect for it. So if it's something like that, that feels like where the move is. Like, and I know fans are like, you gotta, you know, you need another bat, you need more power, you need a fifth starting pitcher, you need bullpen help, you need all of this. You're not going to do that.
28: However, you are getting national writers talking about team's needs, and that doesn't mean these are necessarily rumors of, you know, guys going to certain places, but very prominent writers have listed guys like Adley Rutschman, or even who's the Langlier's the catcher for the Athletics. I mean, yeah, that would be awesome, but what are you giving up for that? And do you have the prospect capital to trade for a guy like that?
27: I mean, for Langlier's, you're going to have to give up Walcott, probably. Plus more.
28: You can't do that. That's the thing.
27: You're not going to.
28: That obviously, it's a need, and you're just, like, looking at teams that might be sellers and looking at teams that have needs, and that's just all that is. You need to take that with a big grain of salt when you read things like that.
27: And that's where the series this weekend, where we keep saying, okay, yeah, this feels like an average baseball team. They're right around 500. They've hovered around 500 the entire season, and that's why this feels like you're going to come out of this weekend with two wins, where if you can win this series, especially against the arms you're going up against with Bryce Miller, Brian Wu, Logan Gilbert, and who's the other one? George Kirby.
28: Yeah.
27: Like, they're four best pitchers.
28: Yeah.
27: Like, that is a – and I know the Mariners are not a good baseball team this year. They can't hit the ball. Big Dumper has taken a big step back.
28: And
27: a lot
28: by
27: of that
28: the way,
27: might have been catching in the huge season he had last year.
28: They just fired their assistant hitting coach, Bobby McGallinus, yesterday. Now, you have Kevin Seitzer is still their main hitting coach, but things are so bad offensively, and I don't know if Michael Dixon's back there, but he's our resident Mariners fan. How torturous has it been watching your team try to hit the ball this year?
1: Awful. It's been the worst Mariners season that I can remember because
28: that's saying something, right?
1: I mean, when you have expectations and they've been as bad as they've been, it's just miserable. And I know it's a big series, but I'm having a tough time really getting excited for the prospect of watching this team for more nights.
28: They're batting .229 and they're last in slugging percentage with .377. So we think our offense is bad, and it's not always great. The Mariners got it worse.
27: So, Michael, because you watch both of these teams, and you are the Mariners fan, who do you think is the better team?
1: I mean, on paper, I think Seattle's clearly better, but there are so many things that have gone wrong for the Mariners this year where it's hard for me at late July to actually think that they're going to be anything different than they have been. And last year they didn't hit for average, but they were extremely dangerous and potent top to bottom, and it felt like they could beat you with a couple of big swings, and those swings just haven't happened this year. And so going into this series, I think it's a coin flip as to who's better this year, and part of that is just that the disaster of a season that Seattle has had pretty much from the start.
27: And I do think Seattle will make a move at the deadline. Like, I think they'll, because Jerry DePoto does it. If the team is in contention, they know what they need and they'll go out and they'll take a swing every deadline. Like, I'm sure that's going to happen. So that puts the Rangers in another spot of, like, do you want to chase that? Do you want to maybe create some bidding war against the Seattle Mariners to go get somebody, which they're not going to do? They're not going to give away big prospects to try to go for it this season.
28: Well, all I know is tonight, this is the biggest start of Mackenzie Gore's Texas Rangers career.
27: Man.
28: And I don't want to just put too much on a single game in late July. However, you traded five good prospects for him. And he has been good, but not great. He's been a little inconsistent. We've seen moments of brilliance. We've seen really frustrating starts, especially here lately, where he's given up five runs a pop. You need to see the good Mackenzie Gore tonight.
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6: 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Good evening and welcome back into the Ticket Top 10. I'm your host, Jay King, back here as your official weekend pregame show. Coming up in just a few minutes, the Funhouse receives some breaking news that changed the whole course of their show. But right now, let's check in with the Hardline and see what Cooper Flagg has been up to this offseason.
7: As LeBron holds the world hostage, which, by the way, I just love everything that comes out of his camp. Yeah, we don't really care. Figure it out when we figure it out.
8: Well, I think that was in great reaction to Adam Silver saying that he's holding on the schedule till LeBron decides.
7: God.
8: Like, once you give LeBron that type of power, what is he supposed to do? Not use it?
7: Unbelievable.
9: Yeah, it's leverage.
7: You're 41. 41. And I know you're good. Great. Let's say you're great.
9: He's the GOAT.
7: Second, third team all NBA.
8: Let's go ahead and...
9: Stupid uploading. I added too many zeros, and that was the wrong Hardline segment. So instead, to fix my error, why don't we go ahead and listen to EA about his little sexcapades cruise, you know? Sorry, I'll make it up to you. I'm so sorry.
10: Well, we've talked about this before, and that would be the trials and tribulations of traveling EA, who is our producer today, as DJ is on another vacation day. Now, you took your last cruise before this one. When was that?
11: Back in May.
10: Okay, and that one was a singles cruise where your aim was specifically

0: to get in someone's pants.
1: Yes, it was not necessarily a quote-unquote singles cruise, but there were singles on board and other people who were, like to partake in swinger activities. And it was a very good option for a person of my persuasion, single, to have fun.
2: And you indicated to us then, man, this is your second cruise in one summer. Are you aware of this?
1: Yes, I am aware. I know math.
2: You indicated to us you had joined a Facebook group that was going to be on this cruise, correct?
1: Yes, I have.
2: How's that going?
1: Well, all right, so back up. I get told by mom we need to go on a vacation and, you know, have my little brother have a fun, you know, summer vacation. So
2: how's he doing now?
1: He's good. He's 11.
2: He's 11, okay.
1: He's kicking butt. And we said, let's go on a cruise. Go find me something. And I was like, well, it has to be family friendly because he's 11. And so I found a Carnival cruise for us to go on. And I'm like, well, we had fun 2 years ago on Carnival, but will it be as fun as what I had on my Virgin Voyages cruise? Because, you know, that was hectic. That was fun. Now this one's different. This time I don't have older siblings. I have little sibling. I also have mom and step guy, and I also have my aunt. So it's not.
2: Oh, whoa! God. How big is this party?
1: Wow! No, it was how five many? Of us.
2: Five. Okay.
1: Yeah.
3: Four blockers.
2: Yeah. So you're pitching the cruise. This isn't a family. Let's go on a cruise.
1: No. I was told by mom, let's do a cruise.
2: Okay.
1: I had her convinced that cruising was fun, and I was like, all right, fine, I'll go find something. And I picked this Carnival cruise, and I was like, all right, let's go for it.
0: Did you bring a pineapple?
1: I did not.
3: Okay. Were you looking for cruises that had, like, the water slide, but also, like, foam parties?
1: I kind of was. I was looking for a mix. But when I found one, this last second, I was like, all right, we'll go with this ship, this time period, we're good to go.
0: What was your destination?
1: Cozumel and Progreso.
0: Okay.
1: Now,
3: like where they make the soup?
1: I assumed that's what it was when we first saw it, but no, it is a very not fun place to be. I'll get into that later. But
2: well, we only have several minutes here.
1: Right. So the thing is, I went on a Facebook group like I did last time. I was like, you know what? This is how you're going to find those singles. You know, we're gonna do it well here. Unfortunately, I found the most boring group I ever seen in my life. These are just people just galvanizing and talking about, what? You know.
2: Gallivanting?
1: Gallivanting, yes. Gallivanting about.
0: And also, you know, galvanizing.
1: Yes. Talking about, you know, hey, we can't wait to bring the grandkids and we're going to do sock exchanges and candy exchanges. I'm like, okay, this is either, you know, for grandparents or Corby's pedo thing. So I don't know what's going on here. And one of the group leaders wanted to do a, do you guys know the show Three's Company?
0: Mm-hmm. Of course.
1: Yeah. You know, Mrs. Roper.
0: Sure.
1: They wanted to dress up like Mrs. Roper and wear large muumuus and red-headed wigs and parade around the cruise.
0: This group sounds fun, but also this is not what you're looking for.
3: What an irrelevant reference.
1: Yeah. Well, it doesn't. I'm like, what's going on here? This is sickening to me. I'm like, I want hot girls. I want fun swingers. What's going on here?
3: Yeah, because you claimed on your last night of the last cruise that you got to lay upon a woman.
1: I did. It's
3: now,
1: true.
3: It's under conjecture.
1: That's fine. You guys cannot believe all you want, but it's the truth. The thing is, I thought, okay, well, let's go in and try to see what happens on this cruise. And like you said, I do have four blockers. And they got in the way a lot. And already this is a volatile situation with my family. If you know anything about it, there are some reactionary people. And I'm one of them where if we all get together in close, you know, quarters, things aren't going to go well.
0: You can never have too many Azads in one place.
1: Exactly. And I'm dodging that.
3: Do you find opportunities to peel off and do your own thing?
1: I did a few times towards the end of the night after watching some comedy shows. I did try to walk around the ship alone. There was a nightclub, and I'm like, well, tonight's 90s, 2000s music night. This is it. I'm going to go in and have the time of my life.
3: Lip sync to some Will Smith.
2: So you weren't in your Mrs. Roper costume here.
1: I did not get the Mrs. Roper costume in time, no.
2: Okay.
0: But you were going to.
1: No, come on. As I get in there, and I'm just ignored. I am completely ignored because either people are way, you know, just 18 or 19 years old, way young for me, or they're extremely old. There's just no gap for where EA wanted to play. And I did have one opportunity, and I did get to talking to a beautiful woman. She looked of maybe her 50s, and we were, you know, talking.
3: Because you like mommies.
1: Yeah. And there was some kind of connection. There was some kind of chemistry. I felt like I was about to score. She goes, well, I got to go. Sweet dreams. And she just walked away. And I was like, I wasted 30 minutes of talking to this woman. I thought we were. She was touching me on the thigh.
0: Why didn't you close the deal? You've got to say it.
1: I thought I was. What am I supposed to say? Hey, let's go bang?
0: You're on a boat. What? That's
3: she
0: how you close the deal.
3: She can't get away from you.
1: I wanted to
3: because
1: make sure.
3: Because of the implication.
2: She can't get away from you.
1: Listen, I'm not going to go run chasing after her. But,
2: no.
0: No, but, that. But what I'm saying, yeah, what I, not with your ankles.
1: No. The gout, fortunately, was
2: the
1: in
2: boat's,
1: check.
2: The boat's too big. You can't.
3: Yeah, boy, buffets on boats will flame up the gout.
1: Yeah, I did a lot more of the buffet than the scoring. So,
0: huh. So there was some scoring.
1: There was. Oh. It was some good meals. But,
0: oh,
1: you know.
0: Never mind.
1: But I don't know. This was a very disappointing thing for me. I just the women on there also, the quality went down. I'm just, it was just.
3: Well, it's a family friendly cruise. You're not going to have a bunch of hots running around.
1: No, they're in a lot of women my size, and that's not a good thing for me. Just,
2: wow. Yeah, you're.
3: It's double standard.
0: Mm-hmm.
1: It is, but you're okay.
2: You're looking for ladies who are not your size.
1: Well, I mean, you could be a little chubby. That's okay, but. I'm a big person.
0: I think you're too, how do I say this delicately?
1: Picky?
0: Yes, you are too picky.
1: Yeah, for sure.
0: You have this vision of somebody that you want to get with, but you need to open up, you know, your eyes a little bit and explore the market a little bit.
1: Well, I was trying to do it that night with the said, you know, older woman, but apparently I was reading the signals wrong or she just wanted to get out. No. I must have said something.
0: It sounds to me like you didn't say that one final thing to seal it. You didn't seal the deal correctly and she moved on.
1: I guess so. And I felt disappointed and I kicked myself for that going back towards my room. And then
2: what were you talking to her about?
1: We were talking about she was interested that was in radio, and then I talked to her about, you know, her career in like law or something.
0: Bro, that's another thing, dude. You could have said whatever. You didn't have to work in radio. Could've
1: well,
0: said anything.
1: I like using that as a technique. I talked to a married couple, and they said they're from Dallas. And when I mentioned I work at the ticket, they weren't. The guy seemed to go, "Oh, I know the ticket," and then it kind of ended there. I was like, "Oh, I thought you were gonna, you know,
0: cool
1: blaze
0: story.
1: Me up."
4: EA is just the gift that keeps on giving. Even if you didn't ask or care, he's that beautiful itch that you just can't scratch. Or he's kind of like a barn cat. You don't bring him inside, but you leave things out for him so that he sticks around. I'm your host, Jay King, and up next here in the Top 10, the Funhouse and For the Invasion receive a little bit of breaking news halfway during their show.
5: The wait is over. LeBron James is signing a 2-year deal with the Philadelphia 76ers. And the annoying, like, 3-week ride has finally come to an end. League sources said James had been angling for a reunion of some teammates around the league, and apparently that did not end up coming to fruition, as both the Mavs and Washington Wizards were unable to acquiesce their superstars in different ways.
6: Oil money wasn't good enough.
5: Yeah, no, Macau didn't sell as well as he hoped here in Dallas. So LeBron choosing Philadelphia and then putting out a little thread of tweets, which it's just one of those things with this guy where I was a big fan basically from him being drafted all the way. The Dirk and the Heat stuff didn't really do him any favors for me, but I was still a fan of the guy and of watching him be successful. And then somewhere around the Lakers is when I just threw up my hands and I said, I can't do it anymore. I can't put up with the performative actions of this guy any longer. And then this, where it's just this 3-week holding pattern for the entire league for a 40-year-old who is, albeit still a good player in this league, but him knowing the stature that he has and just holding everybody up because he can, and then being annoyed when somebody actually of stature says something about it in Adam Silver last week, I'm done with it. I cannot stand this guy. And he chooses Philadelphia, who has some players in tow. I don't know that this equates to his best chance to win a championship in the next couple of years, but he has chosen the 76ers.
6: Yeah, I think it's unfortunate that with LeBron James and the level of greatness that he's achieved, that I think the first word that comes to mind if I was playing the word association game is just insufferable.
5: Yes.
6: He has become insufferable. This whole charade was insufferable. And then on top of that, Tip Sheet and I were talking about this in the break. I mean, just go read his thread. Read the first tweet in the thread that he just posted. Now, if this 3 weeks wasn't bad enough, this is what he wrote to begin his message. I thought I was done when the season ended. I wasn't ready to announce it, and I knew I needed some time to really decide, but I was pretty sure I played my last game. Hell no. LeBron James, of all people, if I had to power rank every player in NBA history that would go out like Tim Duncan on a press release, LeBron James would be the very last one on that list. There's no way it just sucks because, like, you know, there's no way for him to prove it, for me to prove my stance.
5: Right.
6: But I could not be more about anything that I don't know for sure than the fact that he did not think that he was done playing basketball at the end of last season. Now, do I think he knew where he was going to play? No, I'll give him that.
5: Sure.
6: I'll give him that he may have had some thoughts about, wait, do I mean Giannis in Miami and going back to where I did my college
5: Miami
6: internship?
5: Thought they
6: like,
5: knew.
6: Yeah, Miami thought they knew. Should I go back to Cleveland? They are competing really hard. And the thing with both teams, which is also true with the 76ers, is let me get the hell out of this Western Conference so I don't have to compete with the Oklahoma City Thunder on a year in, year out basis.
5: Or Wemby or whoever it may be.
6: And not that the East is a cakewalk, because obviously they just won the title with the New York Knicks. But it is a somewhat more manageable path, I think, at least when it comes to the Oklahoma City Thunder, who are kind of seen as the big bad wolves in all this thing. Now, I think the 76ers are a good team, especially when you consider trading for Jaylen Brown. I think I am personally much higher on Jaylen Brown than a lot of people. You know, some people saw him as the number two to Jason Tatum. I thought he was 1B.
5: Yeah, that's kind of how I view them as well.
6: Yeah, I thought he was right there with Jason Tatum as the 1A, 1B. Joel Embiid, if he's able to stay healthy, big if.
5: That's almost as big of an if as if Anthony Davis can stay healthy.
6: Now, if he does stay healthy, and then, of course, you have Dallas's own Tyrese Maxey hooping it up in Philadelphia as well, I believe from Richardson. Yeah, that's a pretty good foursome right there. What's Garland? That's right, Garland. That's a pretty good South Garland. I think so. Yeah.
1: Yep.
6: Yeah, that's a pretty good foursome right there between Embiid, Brown, Maxey, LeBron, and that can do some damage. And I think one thing that we're going to really see this year with the 76ers is you are going to see, I think, the absolute banner of load management. I'll go out on a limb and say less than 20 games these four played together in the regular season. Now, I think they're going to obviously try to be aiming for having the whole band together in the playoffs, but I'll go less than 15 games that the four of them play together this regular season.
5: I mean, considering that Joel Embiid hasn't played 40 games since 2022-2023.
6: Maybe not that bold.
5: I'm not saying it's not bold. It's just I would be very worried about, I know he's a freak, but at some point the slowdown has to happen a little bit more precipitously than it has to LeBron. And then, I mean, if you watch Joel Embiid last year, that's not the same guy as two or three years ago. Like, the vertical is gone. His ability to move up and down the court isn't gone, but it's diminished quite a bit. And yeah, they went and got Jaylen Brown, and they have Tyrese Maxey, and LeBron can be whatever he can be. I just, man, And maybe it's just whoever he ended up with, I was probably just going to view differently than I did the day before as well. Because when you look at he's such a unique case because he is so highly successful and he has been so good. And this is the only thing about him that's disappointing is that he's just a tool. And the way he goes about things, the way he did things in L.A., every year from bubble on and the way
6: Bronny
5: and the way things ended in LA and the it was a huge bummer watching things not work out with him and Luka, not to a firework level, but to where it was very clear that they were not work besties and it wasn't really working the way that I don't know if Luka hoped it would, or the way LeBron hoped it would, or the way that the front office hoped that it would, but it clearly was not the right mix of personalities. And it kind of feels like that's been the one thing that has held LeBron James back the most in his career is the mix of personalities that he surrounds himself with and that he himself is. And look, could he have been more successful in his career, championship-wise, accolade-wise? Probably not.
6: Yeah.
5: But, man, you kind of wonder if he wasn't such a self-centered tool,
6: yeah,
5: could he have done a little more?
6: I always say this, and I'll always maintain this, that relative to the... nobody has had higher expectations in all of sports as an amateur and surpassed it to the level LeBron has. Nobody in any team sport has ever been able to do what he's done, yeah, on the court. Doesn't mean he's the greatest basketball player of all time, but Jordan didn't have those expectations coming into the league. LeBron had it since he was a child. He didn't even go to college, and it is very impressive for sure.
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20: A better life with Dr. Sanjay Gupta.
21: What are the chances you are listening to this while drinking a nice hot cup of coffee? If so, don't let me stop you. For years, we've been reporting on the health benefits of coffee, and that's not going to stop today. A new study, this one out of Harvard School of Public Health, found that coffee and tea could help lower your risk of developing dementia. People who enjoyed 1 to 3 caffeinated cups a day saw the biggest impact. In addition to the caffeine, coffee contains hundreds of bioactive compounds that can influence inflammation, glucose metabolism, vascular function, and oxidative stress. It's also possible coffee drinkers might be doing other things that keep them healthy. Eating a more balanced diet, getting plenty of exercise, sleep, not smoking, or drinking too much alcohol. And finally, staying socially active. I'm Dr. Sanjay Gupta, helping you live a better life.
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0: is brought to you by waterisawesome.com and Frankel & Frankel Injury Attorneys. The Rangers and Mariners for the start of four tonight at Globe Life Field. Wyatt Langford hit his 12th home run of the year with a solo shot in the bottom of the first, but the Mariners get one back half an inning later. This game is tied at one in the third. Check out Diamond Talk here with Seabass and Minot after the game. Just 2 days before the start of Chiefs training camp and almost 8 months post ACL and LCL surgery, quarterback Patrick Mahomes has been fully cleared to return to the practice field by both the Kansas City medical staff and the Cowboys doctor Dan Cooper, who performed the surgery back in December. Head coach Andy Reid said he won't limit Mahomes' usual practice workload. And out in Minnesota for the PGA Tour, it's the 3M Open. A look at the leaderboard after two rounds of play. Michael Kim sits in first place after birdieing the final four shots of the round, including sinking a 24-foot putt to finish on the 18th, shooting a 59 on the day. Just the 15th time a 59 has been recorded. He sits at 14 under. Emiliano Grillo, Chandler Phillips, and Ben Coles all sit behind tied for second, three strokes behind at 11 under. That is the Ticket Ticker brought to you by Fan and Tree Farm. 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
0: Welcome back to The Ticket Top 10. I'm your host, Jay King, taking you on a ticket journey across time tonight. So coming up next, to start it back up, school is almost back in session, and football season is almost back as well, so why not have a visit with everyone's favorite local sports psychologist, Dr. Carlton Maxwell.
2: And the author or co-author of more than 7,400 books.
3: 7,412.
2: Good morning.
3: That's what we're up to. Good morning, George. Good morning, Craig.
2: How are you?
3: He's doing wonderful, wonderful. Although I must say, the heat is almost unbearable.
4: It's terrible, isn't it?
3: It's so hard. I mean, I almost passed out yesterday exiting the bathhouse because I'd been in a sauna, and then I walked straight out into that heat, and oh my goodness, it took forever for my Prius to cool off.
2: Yeah, it takes a long time to cool off in this weather.
3: Did you wet?
4: Do you go cold brew, or do you still go hot coffee in the summertime? Well, there it is. Not again.
3: Hot and black.
4: Okay, all right.
3: It is wonderful. Now, I still drink hot coffee. I love my coffee. I love my students at UTD, of course, have been teaching there for so long.
2: Yes.
3: But I always find time for publishing books.
2: Yes, yeah. And you may have heard my book review in the last segment. I love to read.
3: None, George. I did hear it. And,
2: you just called
3: me
2: Craig.
3: I heard about the Pueblo Revolt book that you had read. FYI, for your information.
2: Yeah?
3: I published that book.
2: You did?
3: Yes, huh. I was the publisher on that book. I worked closely with David Roberts, the author.
2: Uh-huh.
3: And I worked so closely with him, in fact. I was always on top of him. I was like, I wrote him hard to finish.
2: Did you?
3: Yes, absolutely. Because I wanted it out there. I was so excited for that book to be finished.
2: Mm-hmm.
3: It was fascinating. And I just couldn't get enough of the story. Yes. I was always pumping him for information. I mean, I was behind him 100%. I almost couldn't wait for the full release of that book.
4: Well, you got the book out there, and
3: because
4: congratulations.
3: When we could finally promote it, you almost couldn't wipe away my enjoyment.
4: Yeah.
2: Gosh, well, that sounds
3: sea
2: like something
3: rags
2: else. That sounds like
3: to riches stories, because that's what this was.
4: Okay.
2: Dr. Maxwell, that sounds like quite an intense
3: work environment. A few other similar books. this one is, and I brought them up here for you. I can't give you this one because it's my copy, my personal copy.
4: Okay.
3: But it's called Native Americans, An Illustrated Guide to Corby's Stolen Valor by Bob Stern.
2: Oh, wow.
3: It's a brand new book.
4: That may cause some problems on the show, I would think.
3: Here's another related one. This is called Custard's Last Stand, The Story of Luca's Fat Years by Jason Kidd.
2: Oh, wow. Okay.
4: He's telling all now.
3: And I have a few speech-related books here.
4: Oh, okay. Great.
3: This is called The Time I Stole George's Truck and Worked with Jim Nantz by Tony Romo.
2: Wow.
3: It's kind of an odd mashup of subjects, fiction.
2: Two big things in his life.
3: Yes, and George, I have this one for you. This is a bit of a surprise from your co-host over here.
4: Okay.
3: This is written by him. It's called Busting Through the Average, My Story of Flatulence by Craig Jr. Miller. I don't know if you heard about the latest study.
2: Yes, we did.
3: Yes, but Craig actually skewed those numbers quite well. And then spiritual-related books, this is,
2: What happened?
4: He just forgot he had another book.
2: Dr. Maxwell.
4: It's just please.
3: Sorry, I grazed against the side of the book. Wonderful. This one's called People Finally Like My Stadium, Jerry Jones' Story of Discovering Which Sport His Stadium Was Actually Designed For.
2: Yes.
3: Chapter 1, Discovering the Curtains Actually Work.
2: Imagine that.
3: Chapter 2, Gate Agent.
4: He goes right
3: into it, right there in Chapter 2.
2: Amazing.
3: Somehow, unrelated to World Cup.
4: That has nothing to do with the stadium.
3: Yes. Here's another World Cup related. This is Thank God the World Cup Is Gone So I Don't Have to Deal with Lars Anymore by Peter Welton.
2: Wow.
3: I didn't know that there was tension there.
4: Came out quickly and I thought they got along.
3: There was tension there. How about this? Cabby fans, listen up.
4: Cowboy fans?
3: Yes. Yes. This is called Hey Man, It's Time for Another Football Season, Brother by Shoddy Schottenheimer.
4: All right.
3: Forward by Q, GP, and CP.
2: God.
4: Can't wait to read that one.
3: And how about the national pastime?
4: Okay.
3: The old national pastime. This one is called You Win Some, You Lose Some, and You Do It in Equal Amounts by Skip Schumacher.
4: Already got a book out about it.
2: Very good at treading water.
3: Yes, he teaches you how to run a very balanced team. See, there you go, gentlemen.
2: Well, thank you.
4: So good to see you, Dr. Maxwell. Good luck in the fall semester.
5: It's still not too late to enroll in Dr. Maxwell's class this fall at UTD if any of those topics or books piqued your interest. It might cost you more than it's worth, though, but hey, might be a good learning experience. Coming up next here on the Top 10, let's head over to the Hardline and welcome back E.A. Azad fresh off the wharf as he discusses his latest cruise adventure.
6: Hey. Last night, our own Cooper Flagg and his family, his mom, his dad, his brother, and is that his uncle, right? His dad's brother. Anyway, they're all guests on Celebrity Family Feud.
5: So now we're doing Family Feud because we heard EA earlier because I messed up.
6: Much like the 1936 Texas A&M Aggies, shut them out 543-0, scoring a sweet $20K for the Ronald McDonald House charity. Now
7: of Dallas,
6: yes,
8: yeah, and so to break down the stats. Speaking of calling your own foul, Barstool on their Twitter said that they scored 0 points, they had zero steals, and they displayed zero heart. They had the worst loss in Celebrity Family Feud history. 543-0. Pretty bad.
6: Very bad.
7: Very bad. I'm not positive how good Team Hardline would be at Family Feud, but
6: I think we do better than zero.
7: The good news is we'll never be invited on, so.
8: Well, the thing that I guess jumped out at first, because Steve Harvey is your host of Celebrity Family Feud, and
6: I'll say he does a good job.
8: He's
7: great.
8: He's funny, he's engaging, he's not creepy like Richard Dawson used to be, and he also evidently is a ball knower.
7: In what way?
9: Ladies and gentlemen, give it up for Cooper Flagg! He's a forward for the Dallas Mavericks. He was just named 2026 NBA Rookie of the Year at 19. He is the second youngest Rookie of the Year ever. First rookie since Michael Jordan to lead the team in points, rebounds, assists, and steals. Yeah. I have no idea. The money I won. I told him what you was in high school. Now he gonna come to the league. He gonna take a year or two. He gonna come in right now. This boy about the business now.
10: I appreciate that.
8: Yeah, okay. He knew. He knew.
4: All right, all right.
8: It wasn't gonna take long for Coop to adjust to the NBA.
7: Never. Yeah, you know, I would like to say my biggest observation of watching this episode as the Flag family just dominated was that there is definitely a uniform in the Flag family. Do you feel like the clothier of the button down shirt and the fashionable t-shirt underneath it, as every single Jaylen male Lardo, was in clothier, a slightly different version of the exact same outfit?
6: Yeah. My biggest takeaway was I thought that might be the whitest family I've ever seen.
7: I think that's possible.
8: Yeah. Is the shacket kind of a Gen Z thing?
7: Yeah. I mean, I feel like everyone's doing that now, right?
8: Yeah. I mean, it's like a heavier, it's not a traditional shirt.
7: No.
8: It's a little bit heavier, so it keeps its structure.
6: Look at this picture. They took a team photo.
7: Yeah, you got to put that out. That one captures the uniform perfectly. Like, they're all just wearing slightly different versions of it. And Cooper, since he's a true moneymaker, he gets the black undershirt. Everyone else has to go with the white undershirt, right?
6: Yeah.
8: Yeah.
7: And he also gets the
6: gets the bling.
7: The sweet chain.
8: So Ace is his twin brother. And Ace, you know, they all have their turn to go up to the podium to challenge to have the first crack at whatever that subject is for that round. And who was the guy he was going against from Barstool?
4: Ryan Whitney.
8: Okay. So,
7: spitting chiclets guy.
8: Yeah. So Ryan Whitney and Ace both struggled here.
9: Name something a player probably has that a regular guy might not. Oh, God. Oh, no. Rico.
11: Game.
12: Oh, no.
11: Player has game. Oh, no. He's saying a player like girls? Oh, no.
9: Game.
12: Yeah, you're good.
8: Yeah, so both of them just stared blankly. And
7: yeah, anytime you buzz in.
8: The buzzer went off.
7: Anytime you buzz in, you would like to think you have an answer.
6: There's another part to that I don't think we have the audio of, is they asked is it Dave Portnoy? Is that his name?
8: Yeah.
7: Yes.
6: They ask him the question, and he responds immediately by saying Big D.
8: Yeah, well, that was their attempt to steal.
6: Yeah.
8: So at some point, the Flag family, they ran out of gas. They got their three strikes on this category of things that a player has that an ordinary guy doesn't have. And it was stuff like fancy cars and bling, like jewelry. You know, a player, like as in
7: sure,
8: a poonhound, whatever. And so then, yeah, the Barstool attempt to steal was a big penis. And Harvey went over and apologized to Cooper's mom after that one.
7: To Cooper's mom.
6: Which Dave, yeah, then he said, it's the last time they're going to be on this show.
8: Yes. And so, speaking of Cooper's mom, she had probably the funniest moment of the entire show as she made everyone uncomfortable.
9: Hey, Miss Kelly.
13: Oh, God.
9: Name something you can only do for about 5 minutes before you get tired of it. Yeah, I know.
13: Have sex.
11: Ow. Good answer.
13: It's not my answer, but I was just thinking what other people might say.
9: But Ralph said, wow.
11: Wow.
9: Have sex.
7: Don't yell that at the board, please.
8: Yeah, boy, the expression on Cooper's face after his great mom said that, he was so appalled. Well, yeah, great for the Flag family and great for the Ronald McDonald House.
7: Yeah, there's no doubt. Our young Cooper is growing up and becoming a big celebrity, and I feel like I was a little self-conscious of Portnoy trying to steal him to Boston. I think anxiety about Boston trying to hone in on him is always going to be there, given that he's a New England kid. And
8: they think it's their birthright to have him.
7: For some reason, we always thought of Luka and the Lakers. But with the case of Cooper, the fear is Boston. It's completely different.
6: Well, we don't have to worry about that right now.
7: But I appreciate you saying that, but part of having a young superstar is that sinking feeling in the back of your head that you always are wrestling with, that you just have to be on the lookout.
6: Is it one day?
7: Yeah. It's like marrying way up. You're scanning the room. Just like who's seeing me as a target now, right?
6: Yeah.
7: That's exactly what the survey says.
0: Everyone thinks that they would be good or that they could come up with an answer on a game show, but I guarantee that when those lights are bright, I would probably even freeze up in front of Steve Harvey's big-ass teeth, too. So I feel for you, Ace Flagg and Ryan Whitney. Happens to the best of us. I'm your host, Jay King, and up next here on the Top 10, let's knock out a quick break, but coming up after that, we see who took home the crown of the second best mess up this week on the NIT break with the sweet spot. 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
29: A better life with Dr. Sanjay Gupta.
30: As a parent, when you send your kid off to school in the morning, you know that they're going to be learning, they're going to be spending time with their friends. But a new study out of UCSF found adolescents are spending an average of 70 minutes of their school day on their phones. Now, some kids will say they need their phones to help with schoolwork, but this study found that they were spending the vast majority of their screen time on TikTok, Instagram, and Snapchat. Not really apps that you're going to be turning to for homework help. Now, the study's lead author said, don't blame kids for using their phones at school. Teach them how to resist them. Focus on what they'd get by putting them aside rather than what you're taking away. Explain how phones could hurt their academic performance and also remind them of this. Nothing takes the place of real face-to-face friendships. I'm Dr. Sanjay Gupta, helping you live a better life.
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0: Kickers brought to you by Brad Thomas's Texas Day Brazil Sports Biz and American Airlines, the official airline of the ticket. The Texas Rangers are back at the Globe after a day off yesterday in a series fighting for first place as they host the Seattle Mariners for the first of four. Jake Berger just put the Rangers in the lead with a two-run home run shot to right field. The Rangers now have a 3-1 lead as I believe now we're in the fifth inning. We got Diamond Talk here, though, after the last out. 3-1, Rangers. LeBron James has found a new and final home in the NBA as the 41-year-old is signing a two-year deal with the Philadelphia 76ers worth $8 million. That includes a player option. LeBron posted on X that he chose Philly because he thought they were close for competing for a championship. The Sixers were 45-37 last season. They were swept by the Knicks in the second round of the playoffs. And former Cowboy-turned-CBS color analyst Tony Romo was arrested last night in Milwaukee on suspicion of operating a vehicle while under the influence. Milwaukee County Sheriff's Office pulled over and administered sobriety tests. He was then arrested. He has since been booked and released. 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
0: Well, what's up? Welcome back here to the Ticket Mothership. This is the Top 10, and I'm Jay King. Behind the glass, here inside the control room. And remember, we got Funhouse Round 2 tomorrow from noon to 2. And we'll hear some more from my friends Sod and Travis later on. But right now, thanks for being here tonight, and while I got you back here in the top 10, let's laugh at some other people's pain and embarrassment and visit the sweet spot as we determine who is the second best at screwing things up this week in the NIT break.
2: We will start with candidate number one, which is a double turkey from Matt McLaren. They, of course, were the invasion out at SEC Media Days for the first part of the week, Monday, Tuesday, Wednesday, and he had a couple of misspeaks, including this one where he forgot the name of the NBA's commissioner.
3: But right now, before we get into the NBA and why David Silver is not happy with LeBron.
4: Or Adam. I don't know what his brother's thinking, but Adam may be, Adam's a little upset.
3: David Silver was a character in Beverly Hills 90210.
4: Oh, really? Wow. I don't know where your mind is right
3: now.
4: All
3: right. Well, probably not him. Not him. But let's go back to the mothership. It's time for Friday Frivolity with Travis.
2: Boy, nothing cracks up Matt like Matt.
5: Boy, I tell you what. He's probably confusing David Stern and Adam Silver. And got a 90210 character.
6: He was laughing too much at what he said.
2: His like, own joke.
6: I get it, but was it that funny?
2: Stopped him down, though.
5: The mind of Matt.
2: So, Matty Beers, part one is candidate one. Part two here, another misspeak. This was yesterday when we had an early Just a Sip. I was sitting in there, as was Travis and Lando.
5: No way.
6: Noted beer drinker Monty, by the way.
2: Yeah, I'm not a great guy to test the floral notes of a beer. It's can I keep a straight face while I drink it basically the entire time. But the bad thing is you had a full studio in there. So on this one, when Matt has his misspeak, he gets piled on pretty quickly.
7: Definitely tasty beers. I'm excited about this because this is a big boy.
2: It's a motor oil one?
7: Yes.
8: This is a Donovan's
7: damn
8: here.
7: So my buddy.
8: What?
6: What?
8: Your is that buddy, what you call your grandma?
6: Is this grandma's
2: so
6: beer?
2: So Gam Gam sent me this one.
8: I didn't know it was in his blood like that.
7: I was going to say my buddy Bobby, who is the owner and the brewer over there at Odd Muse Brewing, brought this up to us.
9: It's just weird that you call him Bubby.
7: Yeah. Well, thanks, Bubby. His birthday was yesterday, I found out. So happy birthday, Bubby.
5: My Bubby.
6: His
5: my
6: Bubby Brister.
2: My Wimble Bubby. I can see my buddy Bobby tripping you up.
5: But baby still, buddy Bobby.
2: Saying Bubby.
5: Bible bonkers.
2: It's very funny.
9: Bubby's Bible bonkers.
2: So, Matt McLaren, candidate one and candidate number two. Up next here, I think we'll put this one on Dave, even though Ham gets it started. Dave's the one, I think, who takes it over the finish line, and it is a story during Community Quick Hits. You may, if you heard the e-break this morning, heard part two of this. This was part one where they shockingly can't handle a cockfighting story.
7: Mm. Maybe Ham can adopt them all and turn them into tendies.
9: It wouldn't work out that way.
7: You think they would turn on Ham? They would know what he was up to?
9: I think that he's pretty suspicious. Like, he looks like a guy that enjoys them more than others. Because he has the look in his eyes like in the Bugs Bunny cartoons, where you just right. see food in your eyes. They yeah. know you, Ham.
10: I mean, given the opportunity, I'll take an...
9: Again, I don't think so. You might want to dump yourself. Did you?
2: Peter.
9: Peter, what is going on in there?
11: It's clearly my fault. I apologize.
7: He's just laying back. It's like DJs. Cocks are just flying around him.
9: DJ's gone. And
12: Peter's thinking about 7 o'clock when
13: yep.
12: kick around tackles the World Cup final. He ain't yep. worried about Community Quick Hits and policing you.
11: I'm trying to no. put Lars's goodbye gift together.
9: Yes.
11: And write up his goodbye card.
12: Indeed. Little care package for yeah. the
7: flight. Maybe he would want to take a cock home.
9: Probably not allowed on the plane.
12: Put it up and overhead like the claret jug.
9: Yeah.
7: Maybe, if it was like a stuffed that was sucking on a liquor bottle.
11: Okay.
12: All right. Do it again.
11: There's two.
12: All right, you know, here's what we're going to do.
9: Can you not move on?
7: Erling Haaland had a raccoon. Why couldn't you have a
9: rooster? Just stop it. I don't know.
2: So, tough to legislate that one. Again,
5: Ham's at fault.
14: Ham was the catalyst.
5: Because Davey cannot resist.
14: Yeah, he's like, okay, he made one. I get to do this, too.
2: But
14: it's funny. Corby's like, please dump yourself. Did you do it?
10: There was like eight before I spoke up.
2: Yes, they were firebombing those jokes beforehand, and then Ham did that one and went overboard. But also, I think Dave could be at fault because Dave's the one who did the story for one reason and one reason only.
14: That's the only reason we're doing this.
5: Yeah. Good point.
2: And once he saw that, the dump runway was clear, he decided to do his own.
5: Just go full blast.
2: And he went full blast.
14: So to speak.
2: We'll put that one on Dave because we got to let Dave go head-to-head with Ham. As Ham is candidate number four here. On Sunday morning, Ham, with Sod and myself, no DJ, had a hard time with a word, shockingly.
15: Speaking of magic trick, I saw something right before our show started that I thought I would never see either. And that was Ham finally pull off his gift card grift.
7: It's not a grift.
15: And he tricked poor old Elf.
7: It's not a trick.
15: Who was trying to leave in his little rocking chair. And Ham has been getting these gift cards from the station for a while. Anytime he finds some kind of issue, they like to take care of the person that found the issue and give them...
7: Because I'm saving the company money.
15: Gift cards. Yeah. You're also in a very unique spot where you're the one that can identify it over anyone else.
7: Yeah.
15: Like, and I would never see it.
5: And you could create it.
7: No, I don't. No. Because it shows up in the log that way. So it's something they put in the log. I find there's a... Add morale.
5: What?
15: We'll let you work. Keep talking.
7: Something wrong with the log.
15: Abnormality?
7: Bingo. Eclipse. And I can take one look at it and see that it's wrong, and I'll send them an email, and it'll save the company hundreds of thousands of dollars a year.
2: So I don't think he would have got there if I didn't finally give it to him at the end.
14: So yeah, if somebody's doing something bad, you want to add morality,
2: right?
5: You got to add all the morality in that moment.
2: And then he finger pointed at me and went, "Bingo." Yeah, bingo.

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1: Doing his last morning shift, apparently he had a norm problem where his laptop and phone kept going off.
2: Perez had worked for the Trump administration during the first and second terms. He's been a technical advisor and a teleprompter operator.
3: When is he going to play quarterback for Texas Tech?
2: I mean, he could now. He's on unpaid leave. We'll have to check if he has any college eligibility.
3: And file an injunction, of course.
2: There we go.
4: Right, of course.
3: Oh. Will you turn off your freaking phone?
2: Why are you texting me, Will Connerly?
5: Computer and phone.
6: I was sharing something with you about that. My fault.
2: That's all right. There we go. A missing... Where'd you go, Baldy?
7: Will Tankersley. Right.
2: A missing California millionaire. Their remains have been identified 45 years later. Thelma Jeanette Gaston went missing in June of 1981. Tyler... Stop calling me. She went missing in June.
1: Then the wolves come out and try to attack you as much as they can and call you and text you.
8: I was sending you a text message from my phone that goes to your phone.
5: Okay, and be nice to Will.
8: And then it pops up on your screen and you read it.
5: Yes, Will. We understand how it works.
8: That's just what a text message
5: right.
8: is.
5: We're good. By the way, that was a perfect Daddy laugh at the end of that we could absolutely isolate.
1: One sec, sorry.
8: Come on. So many good Daddy laughs.
1: All right, Lando is candidate number 5 here. Our last one before we vote. It is Will Connerly.
8: Oh, yes.
1: And I think this is hilarious. This is one of my favorite things I've heard in a while.
8: Ooh, because it's funny.
1: So this was on the T-Box at the beginning of their show. They're setting up, introducing the crew.
5: Uh-huh.
1: And Rick Arnett and Eli are going around the horn. They say hi to Tramiel. They're bored up. And then they try to introduce Will, and Will's not there.
3: And Will Connerly doing tickers twice an hour. Good morning to you. On the ticket.
9: Maybe he's not there yet.
10: Easier.
3: Taking a wee wee.
10: He's locked in.
3: He's locked in.
9: Yeah, asleep probably.
3: Well, it's been quite a journey these first couple days. I can't imagine what we're going to talk about today, Eli.
9: Well, there's been a lot of storylines from this Open Championship. And, you know, I mean, we are starting early, but if there is a major for us to start early, it makes sense to do it for this one because there is actually golf happening while we're on the air.
3: They are playing right now.
9: So, yeah, it actually does make a little more sense for us to do an early start for the Open Championship. But, yeah, a lot of interesting storylines over the first
1: morning,
9: couple of
1: brothers.
9: Days. And like, hello. Good morning. Boy, what kind of delay did we have there?
6: No, I'm here. No, I'm here.
3: Yeah, we got it. Well, good morning. Again.
1: So like 40 seconds later, he comes in.
8: Say hi.
1: While they're talking, and he goes,
9: first
6: morning,
9: couple
6: brothers.
9: Of days. And
1: he just hits him with a morning, brothers.
8: It feels like there was just an awful delay on the remote.
5: Yeah.
1: Yeah, but normally it's like a couple of seconds, not a minute.
8: You missed your opportunity.
1: He's like, I got to get my introduction. Sorry. Hey, guys. I'm here.
5: By the way, is Rick okay? Rick Arnett sounded like he was not doing well that morning.
1: I don't know. What you'll have to ask him. Luckily, Will there was there to say hi. And
7: Will Tankersley.
1: I wish this was isolated, him going morning, brothers.
9: First
1: morning
9: couple brothers. Of days. And
1: but it gets talked over.
5: It does. That's great.
1: What a great delay there for Will Tankersley. All right, let's vote. Is it Matt McLaren as candidate number 1, mixing up the commissioners? Is it Bubby Matt? Is it Dave firing off sea jokes? Is it Ad Morality Ham? Lando, who is Norm? Or delayed Will? We will start the voting today with not Will, but Michael Dixon.
6: Delayed Will.
1: All right. Ham.
3: Bingo.

0: Oh, voting for himself. Very EA.
1: We got a new ham drop.
0: Sean.
1: I'm going to put a ring around Davey's name.
0: Okay. Mino.
2: I will take Morning Brothers.
0: Okay. I'm also going to vote for Morning Brothers.
2: I'll vote for him, too.
0: Yeah, it's you, yeah, apparently. So that will give Will Connerly the win, who has now won 3.
2: Okay.
0: But he still needs 12 if he wants to catch Ham as the all-time leader.
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3: 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This is the Ticket Top 10. I'm Jay King, your host. And coming up tonight in our last segment of the show, we'll have some fun with Corby Davidson, even if he's not around today. But before we can get there, the Funhouse, filling in for the invasion today, are rightfully worried about this Cowboys offensive line.
22: There are pieces of this offense, too, that we have questions about, and we'll get to that in a second. But like I said, I think all year long, this defense is going to be the breaking point and going to be kind of the axle that this thing all sits on. And if it performs well, I think you've got a pretty dang good squad on your hands. And if not, you're probably looking at something that you had last year.
23: Yeah, I think there's optimism that's been throughout this offseason for the Cowboys and the defense. And I think I understand a lot of it. And I would even go as far as to say I believe it's warranted. It's fine. I understand where that's coming from. Now, I believe it was FTN that did a Cowboys preview and had some different categories that they examined. And defensively, I believe the stat was that the Cowboys by DVOA were not just number 32 last year, they were the worst defense of the 21st century. Since 2000, the 2026 Cowboys, DVOA kind of accounts for all the context, things like that, was one of, if not the worst, one of the worst defenses of the 21st century. So you can't get any worse. I don't believe you can. I understand the optimism with Christian Parker and then Caleb Downs being drafted, and then you had the extra pick. You got Malachi Lawrence. You're finally going into the season with Quinnen Williams. All those things are justified and warranted, and I understand. I think the defense will be better. Now, how much better is it going to be? I think it's still going to depend a lot on health, number one. Yep. DeMarvion Overshown has to be healthy. Deron Bland has to be healthy and effective. Effectiveness, obviously, can go for throughout. Now, Kobe Durant, I've had a really interesting journey with Kobe Durant and seeing how he's played out with Cowboys fans, because he was somebody the Rams, who I think we would all agree are maybe the top Super Bowl contender, or if not one of the top ones.
22: Mm-hmm.
23: And they deemed that, you know what, we're going to raid the Chiefs cornerback room because Kobe Durant was not good enough for us. Like, we can't really do that. Now, when you're coming off of a season with Trayvon Diggs giving you what he did, I understand why Kobe Durant might be seen as an upgrade. So all of this to say, we're 2 years removed now from the 2024 debacle against the Packers, January 2024, the 2023 season. There's been some legit reasons to be excited about this team, so I understand all the optimism. But there is one area of concern that I have that I think is, I'm not saying this is my top area of concern, but I think this is the top area that has been talked about the least. Because we've talked all offseason about linebacker, we've talked about defensive end, post Micah, all that stuff. I don't think we're giving enough attention to how badly things can go wrong with the two tackle positions on offense.
22: No doubt, and I think it really becomes a math question. A lot like to do a cross-sport reference here. With the Rangers going into the season, a lot of the talk was you have this pitching staff. If the lineup could just bump up 5, 6, 7 spots in the rankings, you're talking about a contender here. And it becomes a math question with this Cowboys team on, okay, well, we're going into this season. They had a badass offense last year, best offensive in the league, if not the best, one of the best. Well, that translates into this year because we've got all the same faces mostly coming back, and now it's just, can we get 25% more out of the defense? And we got a contender on our hands. But there are there are questions across the offense that you have to pay attention to. And I'm with you, man. I'm getting nervous about the tackle spots. There's been a couple of years of Terrence Steele playing, man, just above that line of an average offensive tackle and being serviceable. But there have been glimpses of him being way under serviceable, and that's scary. And that's before you even get to Tyler Guyton on the other side, where maybe he's best suited moving to the right side, or maybe that was just a miss. We talk about him being young, and he is young, and he's still, you know, developing. But at the same time, that dude's been in the league for 2 years now, and he has not flashed what you were hoping. And you know, they talk about it, and they talked about it going into the last camp about how he had the right attitude, he was pushing all the right buttons, seemed to have changed his body in a positive way, and we kind of got the same result throughout the season.
23: Yeah, and the issue with Guyton is twofold, right? It's not just the effectiveness on the field playing left tackle, but it's also the pre-snap penalties. And so there's a mental part of it with Guyton's game that has to be corrected as well. I think if you asked me what maybe the top five things that stood out to me from the Cowboys this offseason, I was out there for OTAs, minicamp, all those things. I was pretty surprised when Brian Schottenheimer sat up at the podium and pretty publicly opened up a left tackle competition between Tyler Guyton and Nate Thomas.
22: Mm-hmm.
23: He was asked the question. He could have kept it very, PC and said, well, we believe in our guy and, like, you know, first round pick. He's all the normal lines that we heard the offseason before. Instead, you had those lines, but it was also like, you know, this is no one is going into this offseason. And Tyler Smith is an extreme example because he is elite at his position. But let's say Cooper Beebe, let's say Tyler Booker, two guys that are very good at their job. You feel comfortable where they're at. Brian Schottenheimer is talking about the center position with Cooper Beebe in mind, with Tyler Booker in mind when it comes to right guard. There's no competition.
22: Right.
23: There's no adding another name. So the fact that you're doing that going into year three, I don't think it's anything wrong with what Schottenheimer said. It's just the reality. It really drives home the reality of the situation that there is a possibility that Nate Thomas could compete with Tyler Guyton, which is really not great for Guyton.
22: No, it's not great for Guyton, and it's not great for Dak Prescott either, who's not the most fleet of foot anymore. Now, I do think that last year he proved that his pocket manipulation is elite and has been elite for a couple of years, but it's just, like you said, this isn't necessarily my number one concern when it comes to the Cowboys going into the 2026 season, But it is something that I look at and I'd be like, boy, the floor of that thing could be very, very low if things get away from you here. And if the floor is super low on your tackle spots, that's asking for the offense to get blown up. And then suddenly, what was the number one offense in the league, or two offense, or three offense in the league last year, is now 9th, 10th, 11th, 12th. And now it doesn't matter that you were able to improve your defense up to the 24th best, because now you're just an average team because your tackle position went to hell.
3: I already got plenty of fun planned for the King's Court tomorrow here on the Funhouse. My stories are ready to go, so make sure that you stop by tomorrow from 12 to 2. King's Court, 1250. But, you know, stick around for the whole thing. I'm your host this evening, Jay King, and coming up next on the Top 10 for number 2 tonight, Junior Miller presents his July Book of the Month review.
0: Wherever I vacation, I like to read about the region that I'm in. I remember one of my best experiences was the only time I ever went to Hawaii. This was 20 years ago, and I read a book about Captain James Cook's adventures in the Pacific.
3: Mm.
0: And it was such a great experience to be sitting there on the beach and reading about this, you know, happened whatever, 500 years ago, and looking out on the water and imagining it happening in the very place that I was reading,
3: yeah,
0: vacationing. So I went to a local bookstore in Santa Fe when we were in New Mexico for summer sabbatical, and they've got a section that's got, you know, of local interest. And I saw this book about the Pueblo Revolt, and all of that happened right there in Santa Fe and in New Mexico. And I've always heard about the Pueblo Revolt, but never really knew anything about it. So I bought the book and I put the other book on hold. And I wanted to read this book because as I'm sitting there reading it, looking at this landscape, this is where all of this happened. And a quick course on Native American tribes. There were two types of tribes. And we'll just kind of keep it in this region of the Southwest: Texas, Oklahoma, Kansas, Colorado, New Mexico, Arizona, Utah. There were nomadic tribes like the Apaches and the Comanches, and there were Pueblo tribes. There were about 60 Pueblo tribes from mainly Colorado through New Mexico over to Arizona. Today, there are about 15 of them remaining, 15 actual Pueblos. The Pueblos were in many ways the most advanced of all indigenous peoples, because they built little villages, they did some primitive farming, they made pottery, they created artwork and told stories through petroglyphs on walls, this artwork on these walls around their pueblos. And they were much more peaceful than some of the famous nomadic tribes. Religion was a huge part of their culture. They had a kiva, which was a gathering place in every pueblo where they would get together and worship. And religion was at the heart of this revolt. The Spanish brought Catholicism with them, and they attempted to stamp out any native religion. And this was all about the Pueblo people who were settled. They didn't, you know, like the Apaches and Comanches, they would settle in one spot maybe for a month and then pick up and go somewhere else, and depending on weather and, you know, resistance and things like that.
3: Mm.
0: But the Pueblos stayed in their Pueblos, their little villages. But then came the Spanish. And while Christopher Columbus was discovering the eastern part of the country, you know, he landed on the East Coast. About 50 years later, the Spanish, led by Coronado, came up from Mexico. So while all of that initial discovery was going on the East Coast, long before any Euros crossed the Mississippi River, Coronado was already exploring and conquering the New Mexico, Arizona, Colorado portion of the Southwest, you know, what would become those states.
1: So this is like 1500s?
0: 1500s.
1: Okay.
0: About 50 years after Columbus. Coronado first came up from Mexico, and in the late 1500s, they conquered the Pueblo people. The Pueblos were no match for the Spanish horses and guns and armies. And what it took, number one, just focusing on the Spaniards, what it took for Coronado and the like, other conquistadors, to drag a giant party up from Mexico to New Mexico, back in the 1500s and 1600s. This is a description of another conquistador, Oñate, and the expedition that he led in 1598. And it writes, the author of this book, The Pueblo Revolt, is David Roberts.
1: Okay.
0: And this book is about 20 years old. And he writes, Oñate set out from the northern outpost of Santa Barbara in Mexico in early January 1598 at the head of the largest expedition since Coronado's to enter what is now the American Southwest. No complete roster of the party has survived, but scholars have deduced its general makeup. There were some 560 future colonists in the entourage, including at least 129 soldiers. There were Native American servants also that swelled the population, but a large number of women and children, though the latter remains virtually undocumented. Oñate himself did bring along his 8-year-old son. Like Coronado, Oñate drove a herd of livestock north to provide food for his pilgrims, mounts to ride, and beasts of burden to carry supplies. All told, some 7,000 cattle, sheep, goats, oxen, donkeys, mules, and horses.
1: Dang.
0: So you have, roughly 700 people and 7,000 cattle, sheep, goats, oxes, and horses.
1: That's a lot to herd.
0: He was also burdened with a veritable warehouse of tools and goods with which the settlers might craft their future homesteads, from plowshares to saws, hammers to hoes, cotton bolts to medicine chests, and the tidy sum of 13,500 nails. There were enough guns among the soldiers to require 18 barrels of gunpowder, and for good measure they dragged along 3 bronze cannons. At the same time, bent on peaceful trading, he hoarded 80,000 glass beads, as well as many other trinkets. The 8 Franciscan friars and 2 lay brothers among the party carried rosaries and sacred images made of tin to help facilitate conversations. So they had to transport all of this, men, women, children, on 80 wagons and carts drawn by oxen. And the whole trip, which was about 700 miles, took about 5 months. So in some cases, they're just moving a few miles a day. All of that, what a beatdown.
1: That's a lot. And we're hitting mountains at some point?
0: You're hitting mountains, you're hitting desert, you're hitting harsh weather.
1: I always wonder that for those explorers and those settlers and how they did that, how they navigated through that kind of terrain.
0: Just amazing. But this story about the Pueblo Revolt, it's one of the great, mostly untold stories of something significant that happened in American/North American history. It happened in 1680, and it is the only time in history that Native Americans fought back and won on a big scale, winning their way of life back. Now, there have been famous little battles, the Battle of Little Bighorn, for example, Custer's Last Stand, where northern tribes took down his cavalry in Montana. But the Pueblo Revolt stands as the only time that Native Americans, who have been oppressed for, in this case, over 100 years, fought back, won their independence back, drove, in this case, the Spanish out of New Mexico and regained their way of life. The Pueblos organized very surreptitiously this revolt, sending 2 young men who were runners up and down to each pueblo with a message to attack the Spanish in Santa Fe pre-dawn on a certain day. And the Spanish had no idea. They basically, after oppressing these pueblos for 100 years, they fell asleep at the wheel. They didn't think there was any chance of a revolt happening.
1: Yeah.
0: So they caught him by surprise. It was organized by a Pueblo leader named Pope. How long did it last? Well, they drove the Spanish out of Santa Fe and out of New Mexico, back down to Mexico. But their independence lasted only 12 years before the reconquest happened. But they at least drove the Spanish away, fought back and won, and had 12 years of freedom. But even though they fought to keep their freedom mostly, in many ways the Pueblo tribes had grown used to some of the things that the Spanish brought with them that made life easier.
2: Internet.
0: Internet.
1: AC.
0: in terms of farming and horses and irrigation. And so some of the tribes were actually okay with the reconquest. They were like, yeah, we had it pretty good. I mean, they were oppressing us.
2: What have the Romans ever done for us?
0: Exactly.
1: Being oppressed.
3: The greatest thing that New Mexico has given us, I think, is Hatch Green Chilies. I'm probably not going to get to that book, Junior. It's probably awesome, but anytime you mention New Mexico, all I can think about is the great fast food burger that was created by that joint that's open 24 hours, is orange and starts with a W. Yeah, they made something that was called the Hatch Green Chili Burger, and it was awesome. But they're not native to this part of our state, so we don't really get that anymore. Unless you go to that side of New Mexico or Nevada. But I digress. Read that book and then eat some green chilies. I'm your host, Jay King, and coming up next, to finish off our week for the number one spot tonight, we'll go to the Hardline as they have some Friday fun with Corby, even without him. Find out what I mean next.
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7: A better life with Dr. Sanjay Gupta.
8: I read this interesting story the other day, which was written by a colleague of mine, about why so-called, quote, admin nights are the new book club for busy adults. Now, I learned this is a term coined by journalist Chris Collin, who wrote about this life hack in the Wall Street Journal. An admin night is when people come together for a night, a fun night, while holding one another accountable to an assignment. The ones usually considered back burner tasks, the ones that you've been putting off. The person you choose to do an admin night with matters a lot because that's your accountability partner. That's what one person told us. People love the social aspect because it can bring these boring tasks to light, make them feel more fun, and where you go matters as well. You need to have enough space and hopefully not too many distractions. And again, don't forget to leave some time for fun. I'm Dr. Sanjay Gupta, helping you live a better life.
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3: Ticket Ticker is brought to you by Brad Thomas's Texas Day Brazil Sports Biz and Wellborn Garage Doors. The Rangers and the Mariners for the start of four tonight at Globe Life Field. Jake Berger put the Rangers in the lead with a two-run homer, but in true Rangers fashion, they gave that right back to the Mariners. So once again, we're all tied up at three in the sixth inning. Check out Diamond Talk here with Seabass and Mino after the game. Just 2 days before the start of Chiefs training camp and almost 8 months post-ACL surgery, quarterback Patrick Mahomes has been fully cleared to return to the practice field by both the Kansas City Chiefs medical staff and Dallas Cowboys doctor Dan Cooper, who performed the surgery back in December. Head coach Andy Reid said he won't limit Mahomes' usual practice workload. And out in Minnesota for the PGA Tour, it's the 3M Open. A look at the leaderboard after two rounds of play. Michael Kim sits in first place after birdieing the final four shots of his round, including sinking a 24-foot putt to finish on the 18th. He shot a 59 on the day. It's just the 15th time a 59 has been recorded. He sits at 14 under again in the lead. Emiliano Grillo, Chandler Phillips, and Ben Coles all sit behind, tied for second, three strokes behind at 11 under. That is the Ticket Ticker, also brought to you by Fan and Tree Farm. 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If you need trees, do not miss this sale at Fan and Tree Farm. 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
3: Conrad, thank you so much. Your top 10 watch has ended for the week. But P1s, this is the Ticket Top 10. And I'm your host, Jay King, as I'm coming up here to cap off our evening tonight. So let's finish off the week with this afternoon on the Hardline for some Friday fun with and without the snake.
16: He says that he is off to California to see widespread panic.
17: Right.
16: That's his cover story. It is entirely possible that he's serving an on-air suspension for talking too much about pedophilia.
17: Yeah.
16: I don't know.
17: It comes up way too often, I think.
18: On and off air.
16: Yeah. This is
1: a very odd accusation.
16: I mean, his employee record is sealed, mm-hmm. so we don't get to see when he's been disciplined and what for. But I just want to present some evidence.
17: Okay.
1: And let the jury decide.
16: Yeah, just see if this is a normal amount of a drive time host talking about this very sensitive subject. So I think this is maybe a more recent example where this extends to Corby's real life, that he was out for a walk one day and he had his phone and he was approaching a park that was filled with children, and one of the parents thought he was a creeper.
0: But it was one of those moments where I'm like, does this guy think that I'm filming his kids swinging? Do people do that?
2: I guess.
0: Has he never seen someone exercise before? God.
2: So he was putting himself in between you, your camera angle, and where his kid
0: 100%.
2: So he was moving.
0: Yes.
2: To make sure that you never had a clean shot of his kid.
0: Yeah. Oh, keep swinging. Yeah. What a swinger you are. But I mean, wouldn't you have thought if someone was walking up toward you with a dog, especially, they're walking right at you, that you're like, okay, that's probably a P1. Like, hey, what's up, man? Hey, I mean, it happens a lot, right? But
2: to you, maybe.
0: It was mean. I'm not a pedophile.
5: Oh, no.
2: It just happens too much to you.
0: What do you mean? What happens too much?
2: Just Freudian slips about 14-year-olds.
0: But not actually the act of anything. It was just weird. Anyway, shout out to that guy. If he was a P1, he doesn't know who he was talking to there.
10: Oh, Bob,
0: well done.
10: It's just kid stuff.
0: Way to shade your kid from the filming.
17: Okay, so Corby wasn't with his dog. That was the other guy's dog?
16: Yeah, I believe so.
17: Yeah, I think you could see Corby walking up to a playground and go, absolutely not, sir. You need to turn around and leave here.
15: And it's like he's using dogs as cover.
1: Right. Which is unacceptable.
17: God, it does happen a lot.
16: To the point where
0: everybody thinks I'm a pedophile.
16: Yeah, he brings it up so often.
0: Sixth grade, huh?
18: Like, oh, look at that over there, huh? Yeah, eighth grade, kick ass.
17: So he's obsessed
18: high school
17: with
18: girls,
17: it.
18: Huh?
10: How's your ass?
16: So it happens so often that sometimes I get confused as to what he's talking about.
17: Okay.
16: Speaking of jail time.
1: Yes, sir.
16: This didn't actually escalate to teacher-student sex, but sex was definitely on the teacher's mind.
0: Ruh-roh.
16: A former Plano private school teacher has been arrested and accused of sending inappropriate messages to a student. He 32, she 15.
0: Mm, yeah.
16: No, you got to wait until she's 32. Yeah, this is not the one I wanted. Is that the pedopod one?
15: Yes.
16: Okay, no, we're going to play that last.
15: Okay.
16: Sorry. This is the one that he, because he's obsessed with this term, made me think that that was the name of the podcast.
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20: All right, it's 5:57. It's the Hardline live from the Charles Schwab Colonial, and we have big, big hockey tonight. And when we have big hockey, we need a big hockey brain. And so very high on my list of big hockey brains is the great Dmitry Filipovich, who hosts the PDO cast and
2: PDO cast,
20: the hockey PDO, of course. And Dmitry joins us right now. Hi, Dmitry. How are you?
21: Fellas, I'm good. Just to clarify, definitely not the pedo cast.
2: Okay, good.
21: Otherwise, great intro.
2: I don't know what Bob's into. So.
20: That was on the list of names he decided not to go with. So
21: it was close. It was a close second.
2: The URL was taken, so you had to pivot. Yeah, I get it.
20: Forgot about that.
16: What an awkward intro to a guest.
20: Yeah,
16: I forgot
20: guy who's
16: about
20: never
16: that.
20: Been on the station before.
16: Yeah. Well, at least he rolled with it.
20: He really did.
16: Yeah. And so, yes, we got a sneak preview of this next audio. So this is, to me, this is the coup de grace. This is the exhibit A when you talk about the fixation that Corby has. Because we were talking about teacher-student sex, which is a recurring theme, unfortunately, on Community Quick Hits.
1: Feels like our newsroom really puts a premium on that.
16: Well, we may have a Google News alert for that.
17: I would guess.
16: But it happens a lot because, as Corby says, we covet what we see. that especially when you put a younger teacher or somebody that's in their 20s or early 30s and they are around budding young men and women in their late teens.
4: Yeah, don't say budding.
16: Sometimes there's some sexual tension and the adult in the room can't handle the temptation. And Corby, for some reason, has sympathy for the perpetrator in this particular case. Speaking of jail time.
4: Yes, sir.
16: This didn't actually escalate to teacher-student sex, but sex was definitely on the teacher's mind.
18: Ruh-roh.
16: A former Plano private school teacher has been arrested and accused of sending inappropriate messages to a student. He 32, she 15.
18: Mm, yeah.
16: You got to wait until she's 32.
18: You bad decision, coach. Bad decision. Should these teachers start acting out the way like Tony Soprano would? Or maybe Paulie from Goodfellas? Where anything you do illegally is on a payphone? Like, you just do everything.
16: Yeah, it seems like
5: Are you trying to help the criminals here?
16: Yeah.
6: Sounds like you're saying, don't stop the harassment.
16: Yeah. Seems like you're saying, don't leave a digital cyber trail on
10: Way
16: Discord.
10: Go, snake.
6: This sounds with underage girls.
4: This sounds like Corby's guy.
16: Call her at home advice. On a payphone.
18: There are no payphones anymore, okay? Maybe they should start building payphones, though, to
6: help the predators.
16: Workshop your point, Corby. We'll come back to you.
18: Think about the money you could make off predators alone if you just started putting payphones back into business. Ham, think about it.
5: I thought about it. No.
18: I'll let you in on this.
16: So you're going to just around town, you're going to put up little phone booths that say pedos only.
18: Well, we're going to soft pedal a little.
6: Work on that title. You know,
18: pedos only.
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9: I read this interesting story the other day, which was written by a colleague of mine, about why so-called, quote, admin nights are the new book club for busy adults. Now, I learned this is a term coined by journalist Chris Collin, who wrote about this life hack in the Wall Street Journal. An admin night is when people come together for a night, a fun night, while holding one another accountable to an assignment. The ones usually considered back burner tasks, the ones that you've been putting off. The person you choose to do an admin night with matters a lot because that's your accountability partner. That's what one person told us. People love the social aspect because it can bring these boring tasks to light, make them feel more fun, and where you go matters as well. You need to have enough space and hopefully not too many distractions. And again, don't forget to leave some time for fun. I'm Dr. Sanjay Gupta, helping you live a better life.
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9: 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I'm Dr. Sanjay Gupta. 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
0: Where? It might have been my friend Shady McCoy. Like, yeah, you know, I can see him winning two or three championships. Oh, my God. What are doing? What are we doing? But end of the day, look, he came to his decision. I like the decision in that it's going to be compelling. There's a lot of questions to be answered, and there's going to be a lot of intrigue around this team in terms of the internal chemistry. That is what it's going to be all about. And LeBron James has had a history of being able to get the most you can out of maybe underperforming big men, hint, hint, and has been able to bring teams together, even if it means him taking a back seat to be their best. So the question is, with this young team, young, hungry team with a lot of guys who are used to having the ball in their hands, can he make that happen one more time with where his skills and his abilities are at this point? I'm going to be fascinated to watch the Sixers this season more than I would have been otherwise.
1: Yeah, and you're going to have months, again, to dissect the roster and, you know, deal with the Embiid load management. And I agree, it's going to be interesting to see if he can get the most out of Embiid, almost like a good jockey can get the most out of a horse down the stretch of a race. You know, does he know when to get into the irons and when to let him run? Like, it will be an interesting back and forth. I think the question now, Rick, is why Philly? And you know, he took less, and you know, he had Cleveland on the table, he had Miami, and maybe Miami's got a better organizational structure with the talent. Maybe Cleveland, of course, he got the homecoming, but Miami, it's Michael Rubin, it's the business side of it. And I think that was a big reason why, because LeBron's a very smart businessman, and he's got a lot of dealings with Fanatics and all the holdings that Michael Rubin has. So I think at the end of the day, that bottom line just made a ton of sense, and I'm assuming that's one of the reasons why LeBron ended in Philly.
0: Yeah, I don't know that it wouldn't be. I feel as if this was the most talented roster that he could find. And keep in mind, he's joining an organization. Nick Nurse has won a championship. Bob Myers has won a championship. He's joining a group that knows what it takes to win a championship. And while Pat Riley and Eric Spoelstra have that in Miami, I don't know that anybody else, Giannis, has that. But I feel talent-wise, he's not going to have to carry the load there. Now, the question is, what load is he going to carry, and how are the pieces going to fit together? And then in the big picture, the really big picture, you know, the Western Conference, Oklahoma City and San Antonio aren't going anywhere. And even the New York Knicks are not going anywhere. I would expect, well, I need to see what Boston is going to be. So I think Philadelphia is better. But I think at the end of the day, he picked the best team, at least on paper. And having a Tyrese Maxey there it's not Dwayne Wade, it's not Anthony Davis, but it is another clutch client. And he has a rapport with him, so I think there's a certain comfort level there as well. And then throw in the business thing. I don't really think it was any one element. I think it was a combination of things that if he did a pros and cons list, he looked at the pros for the Philadelphia 76ers, and there were more of them for them than there were for any other team. And that's what I think it ultimately came down to.
2: Rick,
0: there was no sentiment involved here. Let's put it that way.
2: When we get down to brass tacks, I mean, the happiness quotient, happiness equals winning, and all of that fun stuff is really what it comes back to. But you got Bob Myers here. We had the quote, what was it, about 2 weeks ago, it became increasingly difficult for Steve Kerr to back and talk up and stand for Draymond Green publicly. So can we connect some dots here maybe with the opt-out that Draymond joins him on the East Coast, or is that a pipe dream?
0: Yeah, he'd have to be going wherever he would go. It would have to be for a massive cut,
2: sure,
0: from what he's making. And the opt-out, my understanding was, based on what Draymond said about the opt-out, that he did it in conjunction with the Warriors. I think it would be a monumental change if they either did not make him a healthy offer, not as much as he was going to make, which I believe was around $27-28 million.
2: Right.
0: But something, you know, add another year to it or something along those lines. The whole idea was he was opting out to give them flexibility. And the relationship between Steve and Draymond is I think Draymond's comments are actually a reflection of how strong that relationship is, in that they can talk honestly about the things that they have gone through.

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1: They've been able to coexist for as long as they have because they're willing to put things out on the table and then find a way to work through them.
2: Would you say Philly right now is your favorite to win the East? Does this put them ahead of New York?
1: No, I would still stay with New York. I think one of the things that, and this is going to be the most interesting element, is what we have seen from championship teams is depth and versatility. And certainly the top of the Philadelphia 76ers is incredibly impressive. Again, making those four or five pieces fit and work together is going to be a challenge. But do they have the depth? And two, you've got about to be 42-year-old LeBron James and Joel Embiid in that top core. Are they going to be healthy at the end of the season? That's going to be a big question. And you take Embiid and LeBron, and if they are compromised or one or the other is not available, then we have basically the same team we had this year, which certainly wasn't anywhere close enough, good enough to beat the Knicks. So, no, I would go into next season feeling like the Knicks are still the favorite to come out of the East. And unlike last year, I would say I would expect that that the champion is going to come out of the West, whether it's San Antonio or Oklahoma City.
3: Current odds, as I'm looking at a board, OKC and San Antonio top about 3-1. And then you got the Knicks and Sixers both at 9-1. Celtics a little bit off the pace at 13-1. We see any more big changes now that this domino falls where teams react or Philadelphia goes, hey, let's go find another guy or two? I saw KCP's name mentioned as a buyout candidate and maybe a guy they can bring in.
1: Yeah, I mean, I just like look at the guys other than the restricted free agents like Benedict Mathurin and Jalen Duren. Those are the only needle movers that I see.
3: Sure.
1: And the reality is it's a hard cap. You know, people just don't have money to spend. Where Peyton Watson, Benedict Mathurin, and Jalen Duren are coming up at a unfortunate time for them financially. Their teams are going to be able to offer them whatever they want, because I don't see anybody putting any offer sheets out there that are going to change the metric. And so, you know, KCP, this was KCP 4 years ago. Honestly, the other part for me is, you know, we're talking about Joel Embiid. This is LeBron James got a 26-year-old Anthony Davis who had underperformed. He's getting a 32-year-old Joel Embiid who has just not been able to stay healthy no matter what he does. So I don't want to equate the two of them. I think Embiid, talent-wise, is a better all-around player than Anthony Davis, but he has not been able to demonstrate it for a full season. And, again, if you take Embiid out of the equation, we get back to what the Knicks did to them. It's going to be interesting. I mean, I'm fascinated to see whether the chemistry can come together. And, you know, much like, I don't know that at the beginning of the year, there were plenty of chemistry issues with the Knicks. We were not counting on them to get to the finals, much less to win at all. So that's what's going to be the great experiment and what's going to make the 76ers far more interesting than the Cleveland Cavaliers or the Miami Heat at this point. Let's put it that way. Thank you, LeBron.
4: Rick, this is best case for the league, right, in terms of a big market team getting LeBron and not Cleveland or even Miami, who's, you know, Miami's still it's the big market but not as big as Philly, obviously.
1: Yeah, I can't argue with that at all, especially, you know, now you got Philadelphia, New York potentially battling. Those are two very nice markets to tap into.
3: I'm not going to lie, though, Rick. I really enjoyed this process and Adam Silver begging to set the schedule and everything. And for LeBron, look, how many times in our lives do we have this must leverage in our life? We might have it for a second here and there, you know, when our kids are still trying to figure out the world, right?
1: Yeah.
3: I mean, you deal with my teenage daughters, like I don't run anything anymore. So LeBron James also was able to remind folks, you could talk about Wemby. You could celebrate Brunson over there.

0: I still run this. I'm still the face of this league.
1: Yeah, at least from a broadcast standpoint, I think that's the distinction that needs to be made. The teams were not falling all over themselves.
0: Oh,
1: I mean,
0: sure.
1: Let's face it. There were like there was opportunity to offer LeBron James, like there people had money at the time that it was announced that he wasn't going back to the Lakers, and they spent it elsewhere. The distinction is the reason that Adam wanted him to make a decision is because they got to divvy up the national games, and this could very well be his last season. So you certainly want to broadcast as many games as possible, and wherever he was going to go. ESPN's going to want to put them on because all of the shoulder content that they can put out there on, you know, is this the last year? And you can do all kinds of stuff. I mean, they could spend the entire day doing a LeBron James.
0: Yeah.
2: They already do.
0: Well, I can't wait till he misses that first national game for load management, Rick.
2: Yeah, right.
1: Yeah. So it's like, let's be clear. He still attracts eyeballs. And he still has appeal to any broadcast partner because he's so polarizing. Whether you love him or you hate him, people are going to watch. They're going to tune in for one or the other. There aren't too many people that are indifferent about LeBron. I just happen to be one of them.
0: sure.
1: And so that's what moves the needle. But in terms of, like, he wasn't. There was no discussion about him going to any one of the top seven teams, if you include the Lakers, top six in the league last year. None of them were in the conversation. This was all, I mean, Cleveland at the fourth, with the fourth best record, or Philadelphia going to the conference finals, those were the best. And, you know, Philadelphia kind of, you know, found a path last year that I don't know we anticipated either. So, it's as I said, like these are all teams that in one way or another were desperate for something to move them where they were, and they made their bid thinking LeBron, this is worth a flyer on LeBron. It's not going to cost a whole lot. Maybe we catch lightning in a bottle. He's certainly like. If there's any name out there that we could say, hey, maybe he's got one more run in him, this was the guy. But that's where the league looks at him as, and the broadcast partners just look at him as pure gold.
0: NBA analyst, United WeCast host. He's got his book out, Coachable, How the Greatest Performers Reach Their Highest Potential. Check that out, rickbucher.com. Find him on Twitter, at rickbucher, R-I-C-B-U-C-H-E-R. He's going to go, and I think the latest podcast is what? You just screaming for 45 minutes saying, my God, it's done. Rick, you are the best. Go enjoy your weekend. Thanks for stopping down.
1: You got it.
0: Appreciate Thanks, him, as always. Rick Bucher got a double hit out of him this week because we got at least a temporary bow on it. We'll dissect some of what Rick had to say coming up. But first, we go to the news desk with the man, the legend, the myth himself. It's our guy, Steve DeSager.
3: Good evening to you. We'll get to the baseball in a moment. LeBron James signing with the 76ers is for 1 year plus a player option worth about $4 million per year. After earning over $50 million with the Lakers last season, this will be his record-breaking 24th season. Philadelphia hasn't won the NBA title in over 40 years. James said this will be his final contract. The WNBA is off. Their All-Star game is this Saturday in Chicago. Tonight, the winner of the three-point contest was rookie A.Z. Fudd. By the way, in men's college hoops, Duke will play Texas Tech instead of Michigan at Madison Square Garden in December. That changed due to broadcast rights issues. To Major League Baseball, to the ninth inning, Houston leads at the White Sox 8-5. Texas ahead of the Mariners 5-3, bottom of the eighth. The Mariners are the second place team in the AL West, half game behind the Rangers. The Reds are leading in the top of the ninth at St. Louis 4-2, just two hits for the Cardinals. Giants ahead of the Angels 2-1 in the second inning at a late game. A's have just won 2-0 at Minnesota. San Diego sent Miami to a 10th straight loss 4-2 with a two-run homer in the eighth. The Dodgers won at the Mets 4-2. Winning pitcher Roky Sasaki, seven innings, just one run allowed, and nine strikeouts. Kyle Tucker, a two-run homer. homer. Boston with two runs bottom of the eighth beat Toronto 6-4. Atlanta, a 10-inning winner at Baltimore 7-6. The Braves scored four unearned runs in the top of the 10th. The Braves lead in the NL East, now 5.5 games over the Phillies, who were shut out at home 1-0 by the Yankees on a home run in the fourth from Paul Goldschmidt. Yankees winning pitcher Cam Schlittler, 12 strikeouts in 7 1/3 innings. Tarek Skubal in Detroit, 12 Ks in 7 1/3. Tigers beat Kansas City 2-1. Tampa Bay 11-3 over Cleveland. The Rays still two games up on the Yankees in the AL East. Wins for Arizona and Colorado. Cubs 1-10 at Pittsburgh 3-2. Chiefs quarterback Patrick Mahomes was fully cleared for training camp after the torn ACL and LCL last season. He'll still wear a brace on his left leg. He's still aiming to start their opening night, which is the first Monday game in September. As for preseason action, he's never missed an entire preseason schedule before. We'll see. NFL veterans started reporting to camps on Wednesday with Arizona and Carolina, the two teams in the Hall of Fame game this year, August 6th. All teams report to their camps by Tuesday. The Packers reported an operating loss for last year. Didn't know that was possible in the NFL. But, of course, they're publicly owned. They can't sell a part of the team like the other clubs can to raise cash. So, despite about $750 million in total revenues, their expenses were up by almost 20%. So, it was not quite break-even. Every NFL club gets over $450 million from the league each year. That's your baseline, mainly from the national TV.
4: I didn't hear this story, Steve. That's an unbelievable story.
3: It is astounding because Green Bay.
0: That's some fuzzy math right there, man.
3: We will put it in context here. Green Bay's previous operating loss came in 1990, if you're going with non-COVID years.
0: That is amazing.
3: It is hard to lose money in the NFL. But again,
4: unbelievable.
0: I gotta find a copy of all of that data now as to where
4: that,
0: they wrote
4: that. That is the most unbelievable, you know, blink you missed it headline on a crazy day in sports.
0: That is
4: today
0: fantastic.
4: Has been one of the weird. I texted Mike this earlier. It has been a weird day in sports.
0: No
4: weird day.
0: Question about it. Thank you, Steve. We'll talk to you over the course of the night. We got Emmy. We got our guy, Alex Teicher. We're just getting started here. Jason Smith Show with me, Mike Harmon, Jared in for Jason tonight at Jared Smith. That's where you find him. Find me over at Swollen Dome. Next hour, a bunch of NFL, but we continue talking LeBron, the broadcast versus the on-court, and the chaos that ensued over the course of the day. That's next on Fox.
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22: We've all been there, in a boring meeting, a long lecture, struggling to stay awake. No matter how hard you try, you nod off, and that is never a good look. Aside from the obvious, making sure you're getting enough sleep, there are a couple quick pick-me-ups that experts recommend before you take your seat. If you have time, you might try to squeeze in a quick nap, just a couple minutes even. That can increase your alertness. Or try to pop outside for a quick walk, get your blood and your hormones pumping, splash some cold water on your face, or grab a cup of coffee, obviously. If you're not a caffeine drinker, even just taking small sips of water throughout your meeting could be enough to keep you awake. Of course, you could also make a point to engage in the meeting. You're not likely to fall asleep while you're actually talking. I'm Dr. Sanjay Gupta, helping you live a better life.
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0: Sports Radio, Mike Harmon alongside Jared Smith. Thanks for being with us, hanging out with us on a Friday night. We know you got plenty of options out there. We appreciate you having us on, whether it's in the background or full-on active listening, hanging on our every words, wherever you're doing it, however you're doing it. We appreciate you being part of the extended family. Follow Jared at Jared Smith Bets. You can hear him tomorrow morning as part of Countdown. Some more odds descriptions and breakdowns.
1: And
0: well, and over the course of the night, I'm sure you'll be diving deep into a lot of the data pools about the Eastern and Western Conference and
1: sure.
0: what these moves mean. But the show's tonight, so we'll do plenty of that as we go. But coming off our conversation with Rick Bucher, I brought it up because I said it in the hallways here. I was not very popular as I kind of let out the, I don't know that I liked LeBron more at any point in his career than I did during this process. Just the idea of if I've got everybody that's going to sit and wait with bated breath with me as a 41-year-old guy, right, from a media perspective, the fans, and I understand it if you're an NBA writer and you're looking to just, you know, put the bow on it, go on vacation, take your time now that summer league's wrapped and whatever. I get that. And certainly from the broadcast perspective, but that's just the power. Like, we don't get that in our lives. Right, professionally, personally, where there's that moment you might have it once in a great while, but LeBron James realizing this is it, right? Because no matter what he announces after this, unless in a year's time he does the player option and then he decides, we think we could do it one more time, right? I'm still good, I'm still playing well, you know, my body's holding up, whatever. Then maybe we're subject to this again. But from his other business aspects and aspirations, right? We've seen him act. We've seen him build a movie and TV.
2: He's actually
0: a
2: pretty good actor.
0: You know what I mean, though? Like, we've seen all this. So, other than owning a team, but that's not sexy. That's not exciting. You're going to own a team. Great. He might be in Las Vegas. Great. What's he going to do? Throw marshmallows into the mouth of the Blue Man Group? I mean, that's it. That's all I got. So, for him, this is the last thing. So, if I can have everybody at rapt attention, the sycophants that want to kiss my behind and the others that are going to tell me I'm a jerk and I'm no good no matter what I do anyway, because after 25 years in the public spotlight, there's nobody that doesn't come straight down the middle, right? I mean, it's a very small percentage, wafer thin. You're on one side or the other. That he's like, all right, if I can hold you to wait for my every little whim, why not? And I say, good for you.
1: Well, it sounds like it was never any. It was always Cleveland. I mean, it was always Philly. Excuse me. It was kind of like the speaking of Cleveland. You know, on draft day. You know, Vontae Mack. No matter what.
0: No matter what. Little notepad.
1: Yeah, like it felt like based off of what I read today, he didn't even talk to anyone else, and it was always Philly, and they were just kind of crossing T's and dotting I's. And I'm sure again with the reduced salary, I'm sure there was other business engagements that needed to be tied up and addressed before he signed on the dotted line. Because again, I'm not trying to beat this dead horse. I'm not trying to cause controversy or, make it about the money. But it's always about the money. And B, it's not a two-year, $8 million deal. It's just not. Like, that's what it appears on the surface. That's what it'll count
0: against. Well, that's
1: what
0: it is
1: cap.
0: For the basketball purposes. But
1: the basketball salary
0: naive.
1: Cap matter, yes. But I'm sure there's a lot of other business dealings that went on behind the scenes with LeBron. It always was. I thought that the decision of him to come to LA was in part a business decision.
0: Huge.
1: At that point in his career, he was starting to get into the movies and the entertainment side.
0: Absolutely.
1: And he's in LA. So I think there's always a second part of it. But I give LeBron credit in the sense that on the surface, he made this all about basketball and winning. And I credit Rick Bucher for, giving his, even though he's not opinionated, he gave us his straight take on it.
0: It's great stuff. He also has to now get along with Jaylen Brown. We'll revisit that relationship next as we continue on Fox. We are Fox
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10: 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The

0: That's right. 9:57 here on the ticket. This is Diamond Talk. He's David Mino. I'm Sean Bass, and the Texas Rangers take game one of the most important series of the season thus far, taking game one over the M's tonight, 5-4 at Globe Life Field in front of 33,000 plus. And how about that? It was a tight knuckle ride pretty much throughout, with Mackenzie Gore going five innings doing Mackenzie Gore things, but Jock Peterson gets his 1,000th hit, Wyatt Langford homers, Jake Berger gets a 3 RBI night, and once again, Jacob Latz nails things down in the ninth inning, his 20th save. This was a fun ball game as Texas, David, has a game-and-a-half lead in the West, back over 500 at 52-51.
1: Yeah, this one wasn't perfect, but you nailed it there. This was a fun game. This was a win. You take a win any way you can against the rival that you're going up against for first place. It was nice seeing the home runs from Wyatt Langford, who's been hot. Jake Berger had a great game tonight, hitting that two-run home run in the fourth inning, getting that RBI single the RBI single in the sixth inning. And yeah, with Mackenzie Gore, you never know what you're going to get. Two bad innings tonight, and it was so frustrating that the Rangers get the home run in the first from Wyatt Langford, and then you can't get a shutdown inning in the second. You can't get a shutdown inning in the fifth, yeah. And that's when it's just like, man, I have no confidence in this dude right now.
0: Well, that's fair. There are times where he looks brilliant. There are times where he makes you want to pull your hair out. I know some are mad that Texas gave away five prospects for him. But when right, he is excellent, and that's the promise of what he is at age 27. Maybe he can find a foothold of consistency. And I do want to remind you of Martin Perez, who I just get flashbacks watching Mackenzie Gore, thinking back to Martin Perez when he was a Ranger, and just early on in his 20s, just there was nights where he was unbelievable, and there was nights where things would be going super well, and then he would hit one inning and things would snowball on him. Now, I don't think Gore has the same like giant crooked number problem that Martin Perez had back in the day, but
1: Gore has better stuff.
0: He has better stuff. Yeah, I agree with that, but for whatever reason, his command just completely just falls away from him at times. Like tonight, first inning, 16 pitches, three up, three down. Then he strikes out Cal Raleigh on the first batter of the second inning, but then against Josh Naylor, he issues a five-pitch walk and then a single. And then he strikes the guy out because he has good stuff. Like you said, struck out Mitch Garver and then single walk before finally getting out of that inning, only allowing one run by getting Randy Arozarena. But that was a 31-pitch second inning. And you know at that point, it's only a five-inning night. And he sort of righted himself in a way in the third and fourth, got a huge double play, which he made a really athletic play to go cover first on. Goes 1-2-3 in the fourth inning, but then has to labor again. Starting off with a leadoff single by Emerson, the rookie. By the way, he got on base three times.
1: He had a really good night tonight.
0: He was good for Seattle. But you just have to throw 26 pitches in that fifth inning. And then at 96, you know he's done. And it's just so maddening that we sort of have grown accustomed to this is just what he is. And this is what he was a lot of times with Washington. And can he get better as he gets older into his late 20s and 30s? I don't know. But he was good enough to keep his team in the ballgame tonight, and that was great. And on the other side, Bryce Miller, who for whatever reason struggles in the state of Texas and in particular against the Rangers, gives up five runs tonight over five and a third. And the two home runs he allowed, one was I thought was a no-doubter off the bat of Wyatt Langford that only – went out, like, I don't know, six, seven rows over the left field wall. He thought he had it. And by the way, that was his 12th homer of the year and the 50th of his big league career. And then Jake Berger, you know, hits a two-run shot to right field, his 18th of the season. That was big, man. That was a two-out home run. I know there's a lot of things that happened, a lot to unpack here on Diamond Talk, but let's not forget that they got two runs with two outs, and that was massive tonight. And it was wasn't the difference necessarily in the game, but it definitely helped.
1: Yeah, when there's two outs and there's a runner on first base and Jake Berger's up, it's like, okay, this is the inning. Like, it's basically over. You're going to have to string some hits together, which they don't typically do with two outs. We'll get to the sixth inning here in just a second.
0: Well, no joke.
1: But, man, that was the difference of the game tonight, was that, and I know the Mariners ended up tying it up after that. But to make it 3-1 and it feels like you have some breathing room, doesn't feel like the game is over at that point, but it's like, okay, you're able to add a couple runs here. Just the things that have been wrong with this team this year, where you're not able to score runs and some issues with the bullpen, where you're actually able to get the lead. But then, man, yeah, the top of the fifth inning was so frustrating, where it's like you couldn't get the shutdown inning in the second, and you can't do it in the fifth inning again, where you give up multiple hits that inning. You mentioned Emerson, that big single he had to lead off the inning, and then a Rosarena, a single where you go, Emerson can go first to third, and then Canzone, the double, the two RBI double, and then bam.
0: And I'm curious about that play. I'd like to watch it again, maybe at a different angle, because it looked like Wyatt took a poor angle to get to the ball, and Evan Carter also took not the best angle to back it up, and it gets by both of them. I'm curious obviously Wyatt did what he did, but if Evan Carter can cleanly back up that ball. Now, I know Carter doesn't have a great arm. Might not have mattered. I'm just curious, does that second run score there from first base?
1: Yeah, with the better angle and
0: I don't know.
1: The better three, maybe not.
0: It's
1: I don't
0: hard
1: know.
0: To know.
1: Like Gore also got bailed out on the Julio Rodriguez at bat, where he left a slider middle, and he popped it up to second base.
0: And on the at-bat after the double, Cal Raleigh hit a screaming liner down the left field line that just went foul by about 3 or 4 feet. So that was a bullet dodged. But he got him out. He popped up to third, and then he gets Naylor to sky out to center field for the final out of his night. 96 pitches. It wasn't great. Two walks issued. The strikeouts really weren't there. He gave up a lot of three-ball counts tonight, which is not good, because the pitch count just got high in the second inning, like we said.
1: Was there 2 3-ball counts in the first inning? I believe it was like the first two bad. That's a pretty bad sign. It's like, okay, you're either going to walk a lot, or if you're putting, you know, 3-ball counts on guys, you're going to serve one up eventually.
0: And really, it wasn't a problem after the first two innings. In fact, I don't think he had a 3-ball count the rest of the night after the second, but when you just pile up that many extra pitches in the first, and thank God that double play happened in the third.
1: I know.
0: A 3-6-1 double play where Gore did a good job to get over to first base, and you know, he's a gangly dude, and he was able to get his foot on the bag to get the runner Canzone. But listen, he did good enough, I suppose. The starters are going to get better as the series winds on. You get Evaldi, you get DeGrom, and if Kumar Rocker can do what he did last time out this next Monday, then things are fun. But the win tonight keeps Texas in first place. They're a game and a half up. And if everything goes to hell this weekend and Monday, the worst it's going to be is Seattle's up by a game and a half if you lose the next three. We don't want to split. We talked about it today on the show, 1-3. You need to win this series or sweep, because that will send the message to CY, Ross Fenstermaker in the front office, that you need to buy, which we can definitely talk about tonight. That's a giant question. Mm-hmm. I don't know if this team should go all in. I wouldn't push all my chips in the table, because your farm is not where you necessarily want it to be, even though there's some talent. We'll get to that in the third segment. But this was a fun one. This was a tense one at the end, as Seattle scored what turned out to be a meaningless run in the ninth inning. But Jake Latz had to work to get Julio Rodriguez for the final out, as he grounds out to the left side. That was a 8-pitch at bat.
1: Yeah, that was a little bit of a roller coaster in the ninth inning, where Latz has to throw 21 pitches. And like, I just want a clean sheet from Latz every time he's out there, because he gave up a run tonight for the first time since June 25th in Toronto. He's just been absolutely lights out as a closer, and oftentimes giving you more than three outs. And I got to give Skip credit for how he used the bullpen tonight. I think he used it very well. Man. It was really cool for Peyton Gray to come in and be able to get the win.
0: I'm glad you're bringing this up, because I think that's the underrated part of tonight's win, is what Skip did.
1: Yeah, and you've got a 4-game series. You've got 13 straight games before a bye or an off day, where you're going to have to use your bullpen quite a bit. And you know, it sucks that Latz had to throw 21. He's going to throw the ninth inning no matter what if it's a save situation. But Peyton Gray comes in, throws 14 pitches. Jacob Junis comes in for the seventh, and he was outstanding, throwing only 6 pitches.
0: I was thinking maybe you just put him back out there in the eighth inning, but you know, he went with Tyler Alexander, which I don't have any qualms with. He's been relatively solid.
1: Yeah, Alexander comes in the eighth. He's facing let's see, he came in to face Cal Raleigh, who lined out to left field, 101 off the bat. He's going to hit a home run in this series. Which, it's going to happen at some point.
0: Again, I know he's been down to everybody's shock. He made really good contact tonight.
1: He made good contact, but his at-bats also look funky. Like his first strikeout when, you know, we talk about Rangers hitters that are slumping where they're swinging at bad pitches. Like, mm-hmm. Dumper has a lot of that this whole season. But when he makes contact, yeah, he's still hitting the ball hard.
0: All four of his at-bats tonight, he was never ahead in the count. He was behind 1-2. He gave up. He hit a single on the first pitch he saw in the third inning. Fell behind 0-2 and popped out, and then fell behind 1-2 and lined out. But yes, it's good to see him down right now or this year, because that's a big reason Seattle's now in second place in this division. But yeah, I'm a little worried about, you know, Evo and DeGrom, who have been giving up home runs a lot this season. I'm guessing Cal might hit one.
1: But I like going to Alexander there in the eighth, because you have two of the three due up that are left-handed hitters, and the Mariners are not good against lefties. So you're trying to win a game. You're trying to take game one. So have the lefty up there. He ends up giving up a single to Young. And then Mitch Garver, who's up, who can actually hit left-handed pitching. We saw him here in the 2023 season. Instead of going to Jacob Latz to get a four-out save, which we see quite often, he does the chess move and goes to Cole Wynn, the right-handed pitcher. And he gets his one out of the ball game.
0: Yep.
1: And then you're able to go to Latz in the ninth.
0: By the way, I know that Cole Wynn has been frustrating at times in 2026, very quietly, and a lot of it is maybe non-leverage situations. That is now seven consecutive outings he has not given up a run.
1: Maybe it's shaving the mustache. He shaved the mustache.
0: Maybe so. Get rid of that caterpillar and things turn into gold. And yeah, Jake Latz in the ninth did give up a double to Emerson on an 0-2 pitch, just left a breaking ball over the plate. He eventually comes around to score on a wild pitch, but you get a Rosarena to ground out, you get J-Rod to ground out, and the Rangers back over 500, a game and a half up. And coming up next, let's keep talking about this first-place Rangers win. Let's get you ready for the rest of the series and celebrate Jock. The Jock flock is soaring, hit number 1,000. All that next on Diamond Talk.
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17: A Better Life with Dr. Sanjay Gupta.
18: I read this interesting story the other day, which was written by a colleague of mine, about why so-called, quote, admin nights are the new book club for busy adults. Now, I learned this is a term coined by journalist Chris Collin, who wrote about this life hack in the Wall Street Journal. An admin night is when people come together for a night, a fun night, while holding one another accountable to an assignment. The ones usually considered back burner tasks, the ones that you've been putting off. The person you choose to do an admin night with matters a lot because that's your accountability partner. That's what one person told us. People love the social aspect because it can bring these boring tasks to light, make them feel more fun. And where you go matters as well. You need to have enough space and hopefully not too many distractions. And again, don't forget to leave some time for fun. I'm Dr. Sanjay Gupta, helping you live a better life.
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20: A little further. Not going. Berger hits that out to right field. And that one back to the wall. Canzone back there with it. It's gone! Two-run homer, and it has the Rangers back in front, 3-1.
0: The question is, are you custom-made, custom-paid, or just custom-fitted for the PlayStation 2 up in the ride? Where the F did you get it?
1: Okay. Didn't expect some Luda quotes tonight. That's good mood, Sean, on some Diamond Talk
0: Luda's
1: fun on a Friday.
0: Squarely in the wheelhouse. Yeah. Jake Berger's 18th round-tripper of the season, a two-run job in the fourth inning to give Texas a 3-1 lead. As they beat the Mariners tonight 5-4, back over 500, 52-51, a game and a half up on Seattle, taking game one of this four-game set. Mackenzie Gore tonight, a no decision, 5 innings, 3 runs, 5 strikeouts. Your loser, Bryce Miller, losing again to the Rangers. He is now 4-5, 5 1/3, 5 runs, allowed 2 home runs, the other one off the bat of Wyatt Langford in the first inning, set the tone tonight with the 50th round tripper of his career. And Jake Latz gets the save, Peyton Gray the winner. Now 5-0, the sweet spot zone, Peyton Gray. Feel good for that guy who's not only sticking on the 40-man roster, sticking on the big league roster, and making that money. So, you know, just like Luda said, roll out and get your money.
1: Yeah, getting a nice win tonight. And, you know, as we're watching this game, like at the station, how on, you know, we'll have the promos ready for Cowboy Mondays for a win and a loss, and I'm I'm kind of just having the thoughts in my head, if the Rangers lose this game tonight, what we're going to be talking about. We'll talk about the, you know, the ungood Mackenzie Gore start, and then I was looking at that bottom of the sixth inning where the Rangers are still able to score two runs, and you load the bases with one out, and it's like, okay, just get another run. Just get one more, get two more. Heck, hit a home run here, blow this thing wide open, and the Rangers pinch hit for Cam Colley. They go to Alejandro Osuna, which I actually like that move. I think that is a
0: that's fine.
1: It's fine. Osuna can get on base. He's a singles machine. He strikes out, and then
0: that was a bad at bat, though.
1: It was a very bad at bat. And then you have Jock Peterson, which, you know, you have Bizardo up, who's a right-handed pitcher. You've got, I think if Osuna gets on base, they probably go to the bullpen to go to a lefty to face Peterson to really force their hand. And you can't really pinch hit for Peterson there once you've put Osuna in for Cam Colley, because you're going to have to put Foscue in. But he strikes out. So, okay, you've got a righty-righty matchup that you really like. And Jock Peterson pops up in foul territory to the third baseman in the inning. And it just kind of left a bad taste in your mouth.
0: Once again, this team spits the bit when they load the bases. I can't explain it. I don't know. Skip Schumacher, he can't explain it. He was talking about that the other night when Diaz grounded into a double play with the bases full. And it's just maddening because they could have really blown that inning open or the game open at that moment, because it started out super positive.
1: Mm-hmm.
0: Duran lines out to right field. Then Nimmo falls behind in the count and lashes a single to right. Carter, who falls behind 0-2, maybe the at-bat of the night, if we're being honest, falls behind 0-2.
1: That was off to a terrible at-bat.
0: The first pitch was right down the middle. What are you doing?
1: And then he gets called for the second time of the night on a check swing strike.
0: But bull count Carter works his way back, draws a walk. Okay, you get a big reprieve there. So you got stuff cooking with two on, one out. And Jake Berger, who homered earlier, hits a single to center field. First pitch he sees off the reliever for the Mariners.
1: Yeah, Bizardo.
0: And at that point, okay, things are great. You got the lead. Things are good. Got runners on. And what does Nicky Lopez do? He shows bunt. Now, he doesn't get it down at first. The second pitch he saw was high, so he pulled it back. But they kept the safety squeeze on. He lays it down perfectly because you have Evan Carter, who can fly at third base, doesn't even have to slide, and the ball pops out of the glove of Cal Raleigh. He's safe. It's 5-3, and you're feeling great about things because Lopez is on first base, and then Diaz dunks a little single to right, and you're thinking, okay, this is great. Bases are loaded, and then, as you said, things just didn't go well. I think Skip was trying to push the right buttons. I'm not terribly familiar with Colley splits. I'd have to go look those up in that situation.
1: And he's still, you know, a rookie. He's going to get that rookie treatment.
0: And Osuna's not much more than a rookie.
1: Sure.
0: But he puts the bat on the ball.
1: Right.
0: I think Skip was looking for contact there and for him to fall behind and then eventually strike out. That was a real bummer. But Texas had a 5-3 lead. Luckily, it was enough tonight as they get the win. And once again, the bullpen was just terrific. Now, you hate to use four innings of relievers in the first game of a four-game set, which circles back to the frustrations from Mackenzie Gore. But honestly, I don't care.
1: Yeah.
0: You need to win this series. You need to win a bunch of series before the trade deadline to, you know, let the front office know that you're serious about winning this division and contending so they can buy.
1: And in the four-game series, you know, this was the matchup that I was the most nervous about with Mackenzie Gore, because you just don't know what you're going to get. And I know Eovaldi hasn't been what he was last year. DeGrom, he had a rough start in his last go. But just with the whole body of work, it's like, okay, I'm not expecting a sweep or even, you know, a winning three games, but that would be very nice. This one was one I was like, okay, if you can go out and you can take game one, and even with Mackenzie Gore, who was not great tonight, you're still able to win the game. And, you know, at a time going to the ninth inning, you have a two-run lead.
0: And honestly, I think a lot of this is the Mariners, because the Mariners are not a good offense.
1: Right.
0: They fired their assistant hitting coach yesterday. They're last in the American League in team batting average. Their on base is terrible. They're not hitting for the same level of power they did last year. So just take advantage of a team that's down. And not to say the Rangers offense is anything to write home about. Lord knows we've had some terrible times, but we're not skidding the bottom like Seattle is, and that's good. And you have Evo, DeGrom, Rocker. Now on the other side, the Mariners are lining up a bunch of right-handers who are quite good. Brian Wu, Logan Gilbert, George Kirby. It would be great to win these next three games. Just win two of the next three. I would be totally happy with that. And you're going to get a lot of Jock Peterson leading off because it's all right-handers. And how about Jock Peterson tonight? Not that it was, you know, a difference-making moment. It was a two-out soft single to center field, but that was the 1,000th hit of his career. And I don't have any illusions of Jock Peterson.
1: He's a third of the way to 3,000.
0: He's not getting any votes for the Hall of Fame, I don't think, but he's been a really good player in this league. He's put up some really good numbers. He's been on some very good teams, has played in the postseason. I'm glad that Texas signed him when they did. Now, last year, of course, with injury and looking lost at the plate was a disaster, but he has righted himself very nicely this year with 17 home runs, and he gives them some sort of presence in the leadoff spot now, which is something he's done throughout his career, and it's been nice to see him redeem himself from a god-awful 2025.
1: Yeah, I hope most Ranger fans can enjoy what he's doing this year without thinking about the bad season he had last year with the injuries and the terrible start. I mean, heck, he was off to a bad start again this season, but like I think you're the same way with me and a lot of baseball fans that watch a lot of teams other than the Rangers. Like, he's such a fan favorite. Like, his early days in L.A. with the Dodgers, where he's a pure center fielder that can hit with power.
0: Steals bases.
1: Been a room guy. He talks a lot of trash. he's had some pretty famous beefs along the way with Tommy Pham. Like, it's a guy I've always wanted to have on the team. Now he's not what he used to be, but he still hits home runs. And you know, I hope this can continue through the rest of the season. And it's cool he got his 1,000th hit as a Ranger.
0: And I'm glad he got it done because he's been stuck on 999 the last couple of games. Yeah. They've also had some left-handed pitchers the last few nights against Chicago. Then he had a day off, and I'm glad he got that out of the way before the weekend series when you face the tougher right-handers from Seattle, and especially in Wu, Gilbert, and Kirby. Rangers win it tonight 5-4, 33,478. Good energy in the park tonight. It was noticeable through the TV. And tomorrow night, not only is it going to be a packed house, you also get a national audience. It's on Big Fox at 6:15. This is a Saturday night, like, marquee game. And it's cool that, again, this is a weird year because the American League's down, the West is down. But it is nice that we're on the cusp of training camp and we're watching very meaningful baseball. Will this continue? Who knows? I think the next nine games are going to dictate a lot of that as far as what they do at the deadline. We can discuss that. But I'm just glad to be in this moment now.
1: Same.
0: To enjoy meaningful baseball, because there was times, hell, a couple of weeks ago, I didn't think we were going to have this.
1: Yeah, this series, we can't say it enough how huge it is. Like, if you win two of the next three against the Mariners, you're still going to be in it. And then just to forecast ahead from this, the Rangers are going to Tampa, which is
0: tough.
1: That's going to be very difficult. But the Mariners are going to L.A. to play the Dodgers for three.
0: That's
1: a team that should probably win the World Series again this year. Yeah. So our interest is going to be here through at least training camp and through the trade deadline.
0: Absolutely. And by the way, Josh Jung out of the lineup again tonight. You probably saw that news before the game. And maybe they were a little too optimistic a few days ago with his calf, thinking, oh, he might miss a few days. There's a day off. Maybe he could be back for this weekend series. He's not on the IL right now. Well, he tried to run today. And according to Skip Schumacher, he was only running at about half speed, couldn't get up to full speed. And that's the thing, like we said, when it happened, calf injuries can linger.
1: Yeah.
0: And a guy that's dealt with them before, I'm assuming he'll be put on the IL tomorrow. Because tonight we were, in that sixth inning, we were like, okay, who do you have on the bench right now? And you're looking at Josh Jung's name and you're like, well, he can't play, so you're short a guy essentially. So I'm assuming that Josh Smith will probably get called up. Not that he's like hitting the ball well at AAA right now, but he's the most big league ready.
1: Yeah, he needs an IL stint, especially after today. Like it's probably going to be tomorrow at some point. They add him, and you can
0: backdate it.
1: Because this will be, what, two, three days since it happened? So if it is, you know, 7 days or whatever and you want to bring him back up, you can. But yeah, you at least have to have another bat on that bench.
0: I know, it's needed. Now, some good news, Corey Seager had a mini simulated game today at Globe Life early. It's like three or so innings where, you know, they got him up and down, where he hit, where he grounded, hit ground, or fielded grounders rather, ran the bases. So trying to simulate, like, you know, getting cold, coming back.
1: Mm-hmm.
0: everything worked out pretty well. They're probably going to do more of that tomorrow, I would assume, or at some point this weekend at Globe Life, and hopefully he can get back sooner rather than later because he hasn't played since July. And wouldn't you just love to have Corey Seager in this meaningful series or against Tampa or against Houston any moment before the trade deadline just because you need your best player back to try to win a division?
1: Yeah, this series has – it's got juice to it because it's very meaningful for first place and to really still gauge your temperature of where you're at. But, yeah, just like – you know, after this weekend, getting Corey Seager back would be such a boost. And we talk about having interest in this team. If, you know, if you're still in it and if you're still in first place next week and then you get the news that, Seager's coming back. And, yeah, when he's been healthy this year, he's been slumping. He hasn't been great. But that's still your best hitter. Mm-hmm. Like, this dude won you a World Series a couple of years ago. He's your highest paid player. So getting that back would be, you know, almost like a move you're making at the trade deadline. And hopefully, you know, I still have – I don't think he's falling off. I think he's been dealing with a lot this year. But he's going to be good.
0: Well, speaking of the trade deadline, our next Diamond Talk isn't until Monday the 3rd. And honestly, we're not going to be doing that Diamond Talk because we're going to be in California at Cowboys training camp. Not sure who's going to be hosting that show. So coming up next, let's talk about the deadline because we need to, because we're not going to have many opportunities to do that here late at night. And Evan Grant posed a question today in the morning news that is compelling, and I'm not sure I want it to even get to this point. That's next.
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9: And, well, the 1-1, there's a swing, and that one's hit well. Deep out to left field. It is gone! The first inning bomb from Wyatt Langford. And the Rangers jump out tonight. It's 1-0 in the first.
10: It's Dave Raymond with the call on Rangers Sports Network. Wyatt Langford, his 12th home run, 50th of his career. And by the way, I was reading this in the game notes. Texas now an American League best 40-12 when they score first.
11: Okay.
10: So that's a cool stat. Hopefully they can keep scoring early in games and helping their pitching out. Now, Mackenzie Gore got a no decision tonight. Failed to execute a couple of shutdown innings. He went 5 tonight. Your winner is Peyton Gray out of the bullpen. Bullpen was nails. Jacob Latz, his 20th save, and Jake Berger, huge night. 2-for-4, a home run, 3 RBIs, and both of his hits tonight. A 2-run homer in the fourth and a go-ahead RBI single in the sixth broke ties. That was clutch, absolutely. And 52-51, a game and a half up on Seattle, and you got 3 more. We'll talk about the back half of this series. We'll hear from Skip Schumacher here in just a moment, but I do want to talk trade stuff because there's still a lot of work to be done to put Texas squarely in the buyer category. But they're leading this division, and they could use a bullpen arm. Now, it's great to see Cole Wynn sort of catch a foothold here lately. It's good to have a healthy Jake Junis back. Maybe internally they can just be better than they have been, say, for the past month. Jacob Latz is terrific. But I bring up Jacob Latz because in the morning news, Evan Grant posed the question, and I think it's an interesting one. And it's probably one we don't need to be having necessarily because the team's in first. But let's say things go to hell. Let's say they lose these next 3 games to Seattle. They get their teeth kicked in by Tampa, and they drop 2 of 3 to the Astros. And you're looking, hell, you could be in third place at the trade deadline on the third. We don't know. I doubt that'll happen, but let's just say what if. What do you think, and Evan Grant of the Morning News posed this, about trading all-star Jacob Latz? Because bullpens are going to need closer types or late-inning guys.

0: guys or multi-inning weapons like Jake Lats. He would give you a ton of value, and obviously you don't want to move him because he's so important. But let's say things go to hell. You can move him, and which I think a lot of people don't think about, it took him a long time to get through the Ranger system. He is 31 years old, and bullpen arms are very volatile year to year. Obviously, I would love to keep him long term. He's still under team control. Not worried about that. He could probably fetch you some good prospects coming back. I just think it's an interesting question. What would you do there because of his age and because of the value?
1: Yeah, it's something I don't want to think about too much, especially after a nice win tonight. But yeah, if things do go sideways and you lose the next three games and you struggle against Tampa, I wonder what his value would be, because this has been the best season of his career as a 31-year-old. We love him here. He's a fan favorite. And him being a good soldier this year, not winning the fifth spot, going to the bullpen, you don't really know what role he's going to be. Maybe he's a spot starter or a long reliever. And then
0: that's why I want to keep him, honestly, because he could very well be a starter again one day.
1: And I think that might add value to him.
0: Right.
1: You know, that teams have seen that he can do everything. And even if it's a team that doesn't need a closer, somebody, you know, if the Yankees want to add somebody or whomever it is, like, okay, we can have this guy and he can be a seventh, eighth inning guy. He can close games. He can start if you need him to. He's left-handed. He's very effective.
0: He reminds me of Andrew Miller.
1: That's pretty high praise.
0: Cleveland Indians
1: stud
0: out of
1: great.
0: The bullpen. I mean, he was a weapon for some good playoff teams.
1: Yeah, and Andrew Miller was good for a long time. Yeah. And nothing against Jake Lats. This is the first season we're seeing him take over this ninth inning role and eight plus ninth inning a lot of times. I really like the guy and I want him here. But if things go bad and if you're looking to bring something back, that's a name where if the value is out there, you would definitely have to think about it, and especially at his age of 31, if there's a trade where you could restock this farm system.
0: Let's say you could get a top 100 prospect.
1: Yeah.
0: I feel like that's something you definitely have to look at. Again, this is a conversation none of us want, but
1: what if you get that call tomorrow and you get a top 100 prospect for him?
0: Nah, we're good. We're in first place right now. This is... just in case everything goes to hell. If what's the meme with where the fire's going everywhere from Community?
1: Oh yeah,
0: you walk back in the room.
1: Donald Glover's walking in with the
0: what
1: pizza.
0: The hell? Yeah, I think that's when you trade Jake Lats. But we're not there.
1: Yeah.
0: Thankfully, there's been moments this season where I felt like it was going to be that. But
1: he is a winning piece. You have like it's something we did not expect when we were in surprise a few months ago that hey, maybe he's your fifth starter or. He's a pretty good bullpen arm, and it's a name we didn't talk at all about 2 years ago. It's just a left-handed pitcher that, maybe he's up. You didn't really have confidence in, and he's been a huge developmental win for
0: Absolutely.
1: The team.
0: Absolutely, I love that.
1: He seems like a really great guy. I'm glad he made the All-Star team this year. Definitely deserving it. If you asked me, okay, before the break, you get one All-Star. I'm saying Jake Lats.
0: No question.
1: Definitely deserves it.
0: Well, let's move to catcher then as we talk trades after a 5-4 win over the Mariners. Catcher is suddenly a need because it looks like Danny Jansen might not be back. There's talks of him mulling over the idea of having elbow surgery. Could be a UCL issue. Mm-hmm. I don't know how that would impact him. Maybe internal brace, you get him back for the start of 2027 because you paid him 2 years and $16 million. He'll be back next year. You're paying him next year. But Elias Diaz has been terrific. You got wins from AAA, who's just a tumbleweed, who's been bouncing around. It feels like with Higgy out with another elbow issue, you just assume that catcher is a need. And if they are going to trade, let me throw a few names past you.
1: Okay.
0: And I don't know how much I would want to give up because you're probably going to have to give up something of quality in terms of prospects or, hell, even big league players. Because let's keep in mind, as we talk, we try to remind everybody all the time, the CBA war that we're about to have between the players – union and the owners is going to be messy and it might cost us games or maybe even a whole season. I'm guessing a lot of organizations, not knowing what the financial future is, don't want to get rid of very good prospects. So in this trade deadline, there's a good chance you could see more big leaguers moved for big leaguers. We don't typically see that at the deadline all that often. I'm curious if that's going to be more of a thing this time because,
1: That would benefit the Rangers if they're buyers.
0: I think it would. I'm curious who they would want to move off the big league roster. That's a different discussion. But there's a couple of names that have been floating around, not necessarily linked to Texas, but linked to other clubs that have needs at catcher. And that would be Ryan Jeffers of the Twins, who, by the way, has hit 9 home runs this year. He's got a WAR over 2. His career on base, he's careering, basically. He's got a 392 on base. He's hitting for, I think, 280, I want to say.
1: He's hitting 284. He's careering with batting average, OBP, and slugging. Now, he did hit 20 home runs a couple years ago.
0: Yeah, no, he's always had a little pop for a catcher. As fantasy owners probably know that. He's also, in his last arbitration year, making over $6 million, and he is free. So he is a rental.
1: I guess it depends on the price. Like, it would definitely be an upgrade here. It would be
0: rental. You'd be giving up a good prospect, I think, if you did that. Or it would have to be a big leaguer making similar money with more control, I would assume.
1: Yeah. And it does feel like a realistic name. Like, there's other names, and I'm sure you'll run them down, that are probably more noticeable, might have more control. But for the season that he's having, it is a go-for-it move this year, and you're probably not going to bring him back next season because, you know, you're already paying a couple catchers next season. So this is, hey, come help us out. Let's try to make it into the playoffs.
0: And help our offense.
1: And honestly, it's kind of a smart for a rental, because when you look at his numbers, other than, you know, the home runs have been there before, at the catcher position, it's like you said about bullpen arms, it's so fickle. Catchers can be the same way. Like Jonah Heim a few years ago, careered here in 2023. Thank God he did. Cal Raleigh last year, he's not getting anywhere near it. But yeah, if you can get a dude with a hot bat at the trade deadline and you don't have to give up one of your top guys, I still think you're going to have to give something pretty decent for it.
0: So another catchers that might cost you a little less. Same exact situation. 29 years old, last arbitration year, making over $6 million, will be free next year, doesn't have the average pop or the on-base, but is a well-respected catcher and could be a 1 or a 1A. That's Tyler Stevenson. Now, he's been linked to some other clubs that need catching help, but that's just another name that you need to just think about, and you probably wouldn't have to give up as much as you would for Jeffers just because the offensive numbers aren't there.
1: I think I would lean more towards that, because that feels more like a soft buy, where you're not having to, you know, whatever you want to define all in. If you say that's, you know, giving up one of your top five prospects or whatever, I don't want to do that for a catcher.
0: Not at all.
1: Especially when that was a position we really weren't thinking about a couple weeks ago.
0: And you've got Malcolm Moore, who's probably a couple years away, who's doing good things at Frisco this year.
1: Yeah, so if you can, you know, bring in a catcher for this year, if he helps you, and if you're making phone calls to both of those teams and you see what the prices are, if you feel like you value one more than the other and the price isn't too much different, then sure, go for it. Mm-hmm. But I would say more of the cheaper one, and that's kind of where Stevenson feels.
0: And that's probably where the front office and the ownership, that's where what they're thinking. Now, I don't want to bring up bullpen arms, because there's just so many and they're so hard to know about. I'm guessing that's what Texas would do if they buy. Internally, though, I am very hyped about Cody Bradford.
1: Yeah.
0: Our buddy who we talked to a few springs ago is finally healthy. He had another rehab start tonight. He's getting stretched out a little bit. He threw 48 pitches. 39 of those were strikes. He gave up 3 hits over 3 scoreless innings, didn't walk anybody, and he struck out 4 with his good fastball changeup mix. The Aledo and Baylor product is getting closer to returning to the majors. I don't think it's going to happen in the next week or two, but who knows? Let's say he goes 5 innings next time out. And then I think if he can do that, he's automatically better than Cal Quantrill.
1: Yeah.
0: And I feel like Cody Bradford is going to be a mainstay in the rotation for years if he's healthy. So I'm very hyped about getting him back. Now, Jordan Montgomery wasn't good his last outing. Was going to go 5, got knocked around, only lasted 2 2/3. He was supposed to throw tonight. However, they got washed out, Round Rock did, against Albuquerque. So I'm guessing he'll throw in one of those doubleheader games tomorrow. Obviously, we're going to track that. But the velocity is not that high, and he's never going to be what we had in 2023 when he was a godsend at the trade deadline.
1: Yeah, you're not going to get that back. I'm not anticipating anything for Jordan Montgomery at this point. If you get anything, that's good. Yeah, but Cody Bradford, this is a great opportunity for him.
0: Yeah.
1: With Jack Leiter still, like, with him on the injured list, you're having to deal with Cal Quantrill as your fifth starter.
0: This that's
1: is
0: impacting
1: a good
0: your
1: time.
0: Bullpen.
1: It really is. And when Bradford comes back, he goes into that fifth spot. Quantrill's probably DFA'd at that point.
0: It just depends on who's...
1: You slide him into the bullpen, because can you send him back down with the service time that he has?
0: I'm not totally sure. I think he would be a good long guy, depending on what else you have and who's healthy and who's thrown a bunch. Yeah. I just think that's a decision for, you know, what's the circumstance at the moment. But, you know, maybe. I mean, I think Cal Quantrill's done a good job of being a good losing part of your bullpen when you need to soak up innings and save your bullpen for the rest of the series. Rangers win tonight over the Mariners 5-4. Also in Frisco, just want to mention these things. Three innings for Cody Bradford tonight, which very solid. Now, Aiden Curry is the starting pitcher for the Rough Riders. He did great things at A-ball this year, regained some prospect cachet. He's been terrific his last handful of starts for Frisco. Double-digit strikeout efforts, and tonight, and I guess they call it bulk relief, or he pretty much pitched the rest of the game. He went 5 2/3, didn't give up any runs, gave up two hits. Both came in the ninth inning. He walked three and struck out six. This is a guy who throws hard, who has plus stuff, and he's starting to figure it out at the upper minors. That's an exciting thing. And I know that everybody...
1: He's 23 years old, still young.
0: He's a pup. And you've got Caden Scarborough, who could be at AA at some point. And tonight for the Rough Riders, Dylan Dreiling had... three hits, I want to say, in a double. He's at a 12-game hit streak. He's a center fielder who can hit and is starting to develop power. Sebastian Walcott had a couple of hits tonight, including a double. So, look, I know that you listen to the station, you hear all these guys talking about, well, the Rangers farm system sucks. Well, it did, but the midseason rankings have them up to 18th per Fangraphs. Now, that's one publication. Mm-hmm. They're still somewhere around 20. But it's not like they're absolutely devoid of talent. And keep that in mind as we get closer to August 3rd.
1: Yeah, and the guys you mentioned, especially, you know, we know Walcott's a stud. Dylan Dreiling is a name that's starting to pop up. And it's not
0: I'm very high on
1: him. Like sometimes with minor leaguers, they can get hot and maybe that'll skew their rankings on some places. But these are, like, Dreiling was a relatively high draft pick.
0: He was second rounder.
1: So the potential is there. And you see it to... start to figure it out. And it's more than just like looking at their minor league stats of saying, okay, this guy's, you know, he's got a hot month. Well, that's baseball. That happens.
0: It does.
1: When you start to see it consistently, like these dudes, right. Dreiling, like the 12-game hit streak he's on right now is fantastic.
0: He's had a couple of long on-base streaks this year. He's starting to play center field exclusively. Also, in that same vein, Rafe Parrish, who was at A-ball, not really a prospect, but he's just figured things out. He's hitting the hell out of the ball and ops over 1,000. That's somebody to keep an eye on. Obviously, I wouldn't like to move him because who knows what third base is here with Josh Young down the road, but that's somebody that teams would call about. If I'm an opposing executive, I'm calling about John Taylor, not the former 49ers wide receiver from my youth. I'm talking about John Taylor, the guy who plays three infield positions and is hitting .365 in July and hit so much at AA to start the year he's been in AAA. And he's got an ops over 1,000 this month. That's another
1: infielder that can play multiple positions.
0: And has a lot of energy.
1: Nice.
0: Yeah, I know. That's what this farm system is producing, even though it doesn't have a lot of, you know, I don't know, alphas or apex predators other than Walcott. There's a bunch of guys who are going to be big leaguers. So just know there are people to move if the Rangers do buy. Now, I don't want to get rid of any of them because I want the farm to get better. But at the same time,
1: I want good players.
0: Like, I want to go to the playoffs, too.
1: That was fun.
0: Yeah. That would be good
1: 2023 was a lot of fun.
0: Good for our show, good for our station. Who knows what the hell the Cowboys are going to be? I know football's around the corner and we're hyped, but. Yeah, we need playoff baseball back. It's good to have meaningful July games, but I want meaningful September and October.
1: Yeah,
0: games
1: October
0: as well.
1: Baseball just it's fun. It's fun to watch on TV even when your team's not in it, but it just adds you get FOMO watching non-Ranger baseball in October.
0: Same.
1: I miss it too.
0: All right, let's go around Major League Baseball tonight. Let's take you through the rest of the league before we get on out of here. And American League West, the White Sox, who Texas just dropped 2 out of 3-2, did the Rangers no favors tonight because they started out super positive. 5-0 lead, but then Houston posts an 8 spot in the top of the 6th inning as the White Sox completely melt down and they lose to the Astros 9-5 in Chicago. This was a maddening game because this was like one of our four TVs in studio and we're really happy that Chicago's beating the hell out of Houston, and we look up and Houston suddenly has a lead.
1: And this was a big bullpen game for Houston also. Spencer Arrighetti only goes one inning in this game, throws 33 pitches. Yeah, that first month plus of the season where it's like, man, this guy's looking like a Cy Young pitcher. His ERA is ballooned up to 4.6 now.
0: Athletics win over the Minnesota Twins. The A's, who don't have good pitching, kept Minnesota to just 2 hits tonight, which is it's not very good. That game was in Minnesota. But one of those hits, the aforementioned Ryan Jeffers, who could be a trade target. We'll just wait and see. As far as the Angels go, they are playing top of 6 right now in San Francisco. They are losing to the Giants by a score of 5-4. Other finals from today, you had the Reds doubling up the Cardinals by a score of 4-2. It was the Red Sox. They're about to start another win streak. They had their 15-game win streak snapped yesterday. They beat the Blue Jays 6-4. Toronto, it looked like they were climbing back into it, but they have hit the skids here lately. 10 games under 500. They're probably a seller at the deadline because the East is such a bear, and Kevin Gausman could be their big trade chip.
1: Yeah, he's free after this season, right? Yeah, so that would be another rental.
0: It'd be a rental. Yeah. Padres double up the Marlins by a score of 4-2, pushing ahead with 2 runs in the 8th inning. Rays, who the Rangers will see very soon, get a win from McClanahan as they pound the Guardians tonight. 15 hits on the night, 11-3. Dodgers 4-2 over the Mets. That's a final. Roky Sasaki, who really struggled in the first half of the season, got back on track tonight. And Shohei Ohtani, who is still not totally back from his knee injury on the mound, still is very good at the plate. He went 2-for-4 with an RBI.
1: Yeah, just the injuries this dude plays through. And like, I still at times forget he pitches. Yeah. He was on track to win a Cy Young at once when he was pitching.
0: A good one tonight in Atlanta. Wild-ass 10th inning is the Braves hold off the Orioles at Camden Yards by a score of 7-6. Atlanta scored 4 in the top of the 10th inning, only to see Baltimore nearly come back in the bottom with 3. Phillies get shut out at home by the Yankees by a score of 1-0. And be careful with this name. Cam Schlittler was awesome
1: tonight.
0: That
1: dude is a stud.
0: 7 1/3, 3 hits, didn't give up any runs or walks, and struck out a dozen. He has a 2.07 ERA. He might be messing around and getting in the American League Cy Young picture.
1: I feel like he's the best pitcher that nobody talks about.
0: Right.
1: And he plays for the Yankees, which he plays for the most popular team.
0: Well,
1: and
0: we saw him last October.
1: He just has a very unfortunate name.
0: He does. He does. Diamondbacks, they hold off the Nationals in D.C. by a score of 3-2. Cubbies do the same in Pittsburgh at PNC, beating the Pirates 3-2. Tigers, a 2-1 victory over the Royals. A lot of low-scoring games tonight, not a lot of offense. Mm. Brewers earlier today losing at home to the Colorado Rockies, which bummed out Bob.
1: Mm.
0: And Tommy Sagano of the Rockies is a 10-game winner for Colorado. I don't know how many double-digit winners they've had in their pitching staff over the past dozen years or so.
1: Yeah, that's huge for them. And another dude that nobody knows about because he pitches for the Colorado Rockies.
0: Now he's got a 4-something ERA.
1: Yeah, he pitches at Coors Field.
0: that's going to happen. So that is it. Again, the Angels and Giants are the only game going on right now as the San Francisco's up 5-4 in the 6th. So that'll do it for us tonight. We won't be back on Diamond Talk for a while because we have training camp when the Rangers get back home. We will obviously be on the air Monday during the finale of this 4-game series, so we'll do some
1: sweet spot Diamond Talk.
0: Yeah, quasi-Diamond Talk in the middle of the afternoon. But this was a fun one tonight as the Rangers win it by a score of 5-4. So go ahead and fire up that taxi theme if you... Hey, there we go. Who's running the board right now? I don't even know you, dude. What's your name?
2: This is Beckham Nichols.
0: All right, hey.
3: What's your name?
2: Beckham Nichols.
1: Hey, Beckham Nichols.
0: Welcome to Diamond Talk.
1: I'm David Mino. Nice to meet you.
2: Nice to meet you guys.
0: It's your first time to run Diamond Talk?
2: Yeah, I'm the overnight guy, but hey, I got some Diamond Talk experience.
1: Is this your first time talking on the air?
2: I was on Just a Sip with Donovan and Matt.
0: Okay.
1: Cool.
0: All right, well,
1: I remember you.
0: You like beer. That's good, too.
1: Indeed.
0: All right. Well, Beckham, thank you. Thanks to all the P1s out there who were part of the 33,000-plus listening to us on the way home. And thanks to the Texas Rangers for getting us a win tonight. Back over 500, still in first place. We'll talk to you very soon. In fact, tune in to us Monday, 1-3. We're the Sweet Spot. He's David Mino. I'm Sean Bass. Everybody have a great weekend. Be safe and do not drink and drive.
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11: Even for people who fall asleep easily, staying asleep can be difficult. You wake up, your mind starts to race, you can't turn those thoughts off. Sleep experts say there are a few things you can try. Cognitive shuffling. That's when you choose a random, impersonal, non-emotional word. Then for each letter of that word, think of as many words that begin with each letter as you can before moving on to the next one. It distracts your brain from stress. It also mimics the fragmented thought patterns that usually occur as you drift off to sleep. Sensory grounding is something else. That's when you work through things you can hear, feel, see, smell, or taste. That helps you to be in the moment instead of dwelling on the past or the future. Or just do a mental walkthrough of a place you know well. Familiar but neutral imagery that can calm the brain. I'm Dr. Sanjay Gupta, helping you live a better life.
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3: Greetings and welcome in. It's hour three of the program as we cruise along here, Fox Sports Radio. Happy Saturday to y'all out on the East Coast. For us, still languishing in the remnants of a Friday evening here on the West Coast. We appreciate you wherever you may be. We're hanging out. We've got Alex and Emmy making us sound so pretty. Steven Sager at the news desk. And just having a blast rolling through because it was the day of LeBron James. But we did have action on the diamond, Jared. And, well, we've been building up to it because someone with the Dodgers, who we were just talking about, and, you know, a little bit of Major League Baseball chatter, Tarik Skubal being the big prize, if anybody's going to be able to pry him away from the Tigers. Well, there's a guy for the Dodgers that they've been waiting to have a big hit. He had as many ground into double plays as he had hits over the last seven games. Well, he came through in a big way tonight.
25: Tucker hits it hard in the air to deep right field. Going back, Benj, he will turn. It's gone! Oh, how much did Kyle Tucker need a swing like that? His eighth home run of the year, a two-run shot.
3: Eighth home run, two RBI, 50 on the year. 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And somewhere when I say the words Dodgers 4, Mets 2, little Jason Smith shuddered a little bit. So oh, there no. You go. Well, that's okay. He's still basking in the glow, like I told you about the Knicks title, recognizing the Jets are going to be terrible, and the Mets.
26: I'm not so sure about that. We can talk about that at some point tonight.
3: Really,
26: I did a deep dive. Actually, speaking of my deep film work, I watched some Stanford film last night or a couple nights ago.
3: That is an interesting teaser. Why don't we do that coming up in about 15 minutes? Then we'll take a look at our AFC East. Focusing on the Jets. Who knew? As training camps get underway in earnest. But one of the things we've been talking about, you know, the predictions markets and folks playing and traversing those and watching volumes in certain marketplaces. And I know for the NBA, there's a little bit of hand-wringing going back to the Giannis Antetokounmpo. Will he be traded? Will he not? Where is he going to be traded? As he does have a financial stake in said company, which leaves everybody going, wait a minute, what? And no matter how small it is, the appearance and opening that door, something you'd think Adam Silver and these commissioners would perhaps be a little more diligent about and draw a more firm line in the sand with a giant moat thereafter before it gets to you. But the predictions market for LeBron James, before it was all said and done, I want to say it was near to $230 million were there in the predictions market with Miami, the prohibitive favorite. It was, 42-43%. Cleveland at about 27%. Then you had Golden State, people still wishing, wanting, and hoping. You had Cleveland and Miami, Miami-Cleveland, then Golden State. Then we get to the Sixers at about 8-9%. That was at midnight last night. And then you had 1-2% or less for Minnesota and some other teams. But either way, Philadelphia was far off the radar in this, even though we had had the LeBron James trust the process moment where he spoke that out, actually verbalized it at Fanatics Fest. And it was, well, is this part of the documentary series we're doing? So this is a nice tease for that episode about how you didn't choose a place. We joked about it on air, you know, during All-Star Weekend where you're trying to figure out in the predictions market the other that was being played of when will he make the announcement. Like, how about he just shows up and throws out a first pitch at the All-Star game, which was
0: in Philadelphia. And then The Odyssey, which was the obvious return going home, cinematic and everything for LeBron James. It just worked out so beautifully. Shows up on a red carpet vanquishing Matt Damon. I don't know. But all of that to say, these marketplaces and the evolution has been one that I got to think from a league perspective when you're talking about gaming, something they're definitely keeping their eyes on. But for the rest of us, the predictions market has become this behemoth here in very short order.
26: Yeah, so there's definitely an element of manipulation that I think can be directed at the prediction markets that can't be directed at a sports book. So with sports books, obviously you're betting against the house. You're paying the house the juice, the vig. That's a fancy word for tax. So if you're betting $100 and the juice is -110, it means you have to risk $110 to win 100. So you give 110, you win your bet, you'll get 210 back. Pretty simple math. The prediction markets don't have that. There's no vig. You're instead paying a fee to Kalshi or whatever prediction market is running that market to, you basically pay for play. Like, I want to bet on this, so I'm going to pay a small fee to Kalshi for each trade that gets made. And based off of the price that you trade that, whether it's a bet, whether it's a prop, whether it's a team to win, whether it's LeBron's next team, it gets traded in a market just like the stock market, and that price can go either up or down based off of other teams or most likely people buying or selling.
0: Right, and like a stock market, you can get in or out at
26: 100%.
0: Any time. 100%. Unlike the bet once it's made. And
26: correct. Although you can cash out at certain sports books. I don't want to get in the weeds too much for the non-gambling
0: yes.
26: audience.
0: Certain books have those or buyouts, etc.
26: Yes. And I would never recommend taking the buyout only in certain circumstances. It's obviously case by case. But in general, yes, when you place a bet on a prediction market, it is liquid. You can get in, you can get out. The issue that I have with prediction markets running point on these types of events is they're very easily manipulated. And when I say easily manipulated, the only thing you really have to do to make millions of dollars is figure out a way for the Miami Heat to post a fake or, unexpected, YouTube schedule that they're introducing LeBron James at a press conference, which is exactly what happened. And the prediction markets reacted violently to that news. Now, you want to say it was an honest mistake? Okay. I guess I don't know. I mean, I'm not the YouTube director for the Miami Heat, although the irony is they posted that job opening the day of the
0: yeah,
26: snafu.
0: No, it did kind of
26: that was
0: out.
26: Weird, man.
0: But you had that because I know that one of the other theories, and just to put them all out there, was how you write an obituary, right? If you're a newspaper and you've got all the facts and particulars for some person of prominence, political, business, entertainment, whatever, and it's just there on file until it's time
26: forever.
0: To put in the final dates, and you hit send. So perhaps getting ahead of the game, and this goes back to human nature where we normally don't get ahead of the game. Hey, we're going to have that, get that ready, just in case.
26: But that's the thing. I've run my own YouTube account. I've run other YouTube accounts, and I'm sure maybe the producer who runs our YouTube account can speak up. It takes literally 30 seconds to do that. It's not like writing an obituary where it's a long, winding process and you got to get all the facts and the dates right. It's literally just LeBron introductory press conference, schedule the date and time, and click schedule. There was something fishy there because then they posted the job opening right after. And the reason why this is fishy is because you can bet two sides to a prediction market. So I got pushback on this on social media. I tweeted out earlier. I was like, this is a little fishy. We should definitely look into this little Miami YouTube snafu. And someone was like, well, Philly was the long shot for the entire process. Like, you didn't need a manipulation to make money on Philly. Well, hold the phone here. Just because you know where he is going, or just because you don't know where he is going, doesn't mean you can't know where he's not.
0: Right.
26: And if someone on the inside knew he wasn't going to Miami, I don't know who, someone with access to the YouTube account, just posting that YouTube video and getting everybody to bet Miami, and all of a sudden Miami goes from like 30% to 50% to where now it's a coin flip to bet the no. And you know 100% it's not happening. He's not coming to Miami. Well, don't you think getting the yes price significantly higher to like a coin flip's odds and then hammering the no is a really sharp way to make money risk-free? Yes. Coming from someone who, you know, does this for a living every day, that is a very lucrative opportunity. So I don't know who is in charge of the Miami YouTube account, but there is some answers that I need from that situation, because you're talking about millions of dollars being bet into this market.
0: Well, 'cause that's also,
26: you're getting an opportunity to bet the no at a coin flip price on something you know that's basically 100%.
0: But that's the thing, right, is we watched the money go, as you said, it was in the mid-30s percentile and got up to, I think, 51 at its peak. And then retracted a little bit, but still in the high 40s when this all went down early this morning. I was beginning my dog walk and opened Instagram. I had some music playing, and all of a sudden there's the Topps ad. I'm like, well, all right. Didn't expect that. Had to verify it was the actual Topps and not someone doing a really cool custom card mock-up. And then started to see the information flow. But we had been tracking the size of this pool, which grew to an enormous amount of money, right? You talked about the Scooble market being as small as it is when it comes to trade. Here we're talking nearly $250 million. And so now it's the dissemination of information. And when we talk about the NFL, Jared, it all goes back to, again, we're still waiting on an analysis and a decision as to what the hell happens to the Clippers, to Kawhi Leonard, to him showing up in Toronto. Because Toronto's a pretty damn good team if he shows up there.
26: We still don't have an answer.
0: But we don't have an answer for that. It's been 10 months.
26: How crazy is that?
0: But in discovery, and this goes back to many a court case and litigation that we've talked about here on Fox Sports Radio in this sports world, how many times have we seen something that's like, you know what, something more might come out of here that's really, really bad, and a settlement is reached? And I'm looking squarely at the allegations during the whole Colin Kaepernick thing. Go back to when John Gruden became the fall guy during all of that. He was the only guy that had anything untoward in terms of any communications. Yeah, I don't know that I believe that. You see, he's teaming up now with Jay to do some kind of YouTube show. But all of that to say that I have a lot of questions. I have many, many questions. And part of it is, all right, how did the YouTube guy or whoever was posting it or whoever ordered them, who was it? Who ordered the code red, Jared?
26: Who ordered the code red?
0: Is it
26: really
0: Pat Riley?
26: Easy.
0: Is it straight out of Wall Street? Is this Wall Street Part 3?
26: I don't think so. No, here's what I think. I think someone in his circle found out, knew all along that he was going to not Miami. And eventually, someone in the Miami circles caught wind of that. That's the Occam's razor, right? Occam's razor, nicely the most done. Logical answer is typically the right one. Because when you see those things happen, if one thing happens randomly, I look the other way. But for him to be not going to Miami and for that to happen in what, a 3-day span, 72 hours basically, for him to get the YouTube video gets posted, gets deleted, then the YouTube ad for the job posting gets put up that day, and then literally the same week he gets announced not going to Miami. For those three things, once maybe coincidence, twice, three things that all happen in sequence like that. And I could paint a very easy picture how those three things can make someone a significant amount of money, millions of dollars. It is way too much of a smoking gun for it not to at least be investigated. And I'm not accusing Miami of any wrongdoing here. I have no idea what the truth is. But what I'm telling you is, if I had access to that Miami YouTube account and I had the ability to post that video, I could make millions of dollars. Me, a simple Joe living anywhere where prediction markets are legal. All you have to do is get that video posted, wait 30 minutes for all the money to come in on Miami, and then bet the no on Miami. And you have swindled your way to millions of dollars with a few clicks of the mouse, I think that's warranted of an investigation, at least to figure out what the heck was going on behind the scenes in Miami this week.
0: And then when it goes bad, you're the guy, you become the fall guy, and I'm sending you literally products from Occam's Razor so that you can keep a nice clean shave in the clink. Because I had to look
26: it up. I don't shave anymore. I have a beard. So.
0: Okay. Well, I mean, you got to keep it.
26: Yeah. I usually get one of the little straight edges and just, you know, clean it up when it gets a little.
0: But, you know, there is actually, because I had to look it up, it's a premium product. Occam's Razor,
26: they actually sell a razor called Occam's Razor?
0: That's the company.
26: I mean, it's genius.
0: It just makes sense, right?
26: Great marketing.
0: It had to be there. All right.
26: It had to be done.
0: So there you go. We're calling, hey, Adam Silver, your investigatory.
26: Keep it going. In the year 2028, when you get done with the Kawhi Leonard one, then put this one on the list.
0: No, but that's still the most interesting part of it. Like, what happens?
26: I have
0: Does
26: no
0: Kawhi
26: idea.
0: Leonard have to sit out?
26: He complained about LeBron not taking his sweet time with his decision.
0: That's right.
26: When he's got a pending trade and the league year has begun and he still hasn't gotten to the bottom of it yet.
0: Yeah, I mean, that's a question of how much of the independent investigation has revealed some other fun.
26: Oh, I'm sure those lawyers are just loving this. They're milking Silver for
0: billable
26: hours,
0: baby. That's it. A couple more ounces, no question about it.
26: Yeah, get another billable hour in there. Why not? It's some independent law firm. I don't know what the name of it is.
0: No question.
26: More publicity.
0: It's all good. At Jared Smith Betts is where you find him. Find me over at Swollen Dome. As we continue, since Jared seems to have a little more positivity, which means maybe he's going over what, the 5.5? We'll talk about it next. Yeah, we're talking New York Jets football, and Jason Smith's ears are ringing somewhere on this planet. We'll do it next year on Fox.
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0: 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Fox Sports Radio, Jason Smith Show with me, Mike Harmon. No Jason tonight. Jared Smith in his stead at Jared Smith Bets, where you find him there. 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How about that? There you go. Sell, Jared Smith. No question about it. Now, you're going to have to do a little selling to me. You talked up, I kind of categorically dismissed the New York football Jets a little while ago. Looking at the AFC East division winner odds, and certainly we've got one team that is really bringing up the rear. We've got Miami at 40-1. Jets, 19-1. And then the Patriots, plus 125. Bills at minus 136. New York Jets, when we look at the squad, there are some bright spots and some things that you're saying, well, I'm kind of hopeful that going forward we're going to see some greatness. You know, you draft a tight end last year. You got Breece Hall and Garrett Wilson. Add A.D. Mitchell. So you got him. But then it becomes the question of, all right, you got your signal caller. He's a man. Well, decision-making has historically eluded him in terms of finding the positive end to it. Defense should be pretty solid, but you seem to at least fairly bullish and said not so fast. Lee Corso liked to me. So sell me.
2: Well, I'll try because I have to convince myself sometimes that I'm actually really bullish on a team that, now, full disclosure, I am a Jets fan. I've been a Jets fan since birth. I have witnessed some okay times. I mean, 1998 was nice. They went to the AFC Championship game a couple times.
0: Well, you had a couple. The Sanchez era. I mean, come on.
2: Yeah, they had back-to-backs, and, you know, I thought maybe they were going to win that one against Indy. They had a lead, and then Peyton Manning did his thing, and then they were never really in the one against Big Ben and the Steelers, and they went on to win the Super Bowl. But I think there's at least some optimism that they're going to exceed expectations. Now, do I think they're a playoff team? No. No, I don't think they're a playoff team. I think the ceiling is probably 8 or 9 wins. I think that's the absolute nuts ceiling. That's, you know, aces on the flop. You know, you got aces in your hand and you know, the rest of the turn, river, and, you know, nothing else really hurts you. Because I think they're good enough and they have enough picks, even if they go 8-9 and finish with the 11th or 12th, you know, draft pick, they have enough ammo with 3 first round picks to move up and get the quarterback they want. I think the reason why you have to at least be somewhat optimistic is the urgency. So if you look at the other teams that are at the bottom of the barrel in the NFL this year, I'll put Arizona in there, I'll put Miami in there, I'll put the Raiders in there. All of those teams have first year head coaches and, for the most part, either rookies or first year starting quarterbacks or journeymen. You know, in Arizona's case, maybe it's Beck, maybe it's Minshew or Brissett, but it's going to be a guy with not high expectations and a first-year head coach. All of those situations, the team could go winless, you know, 2-15, and I think that head coach is going to come back. The Jets are not in that situation. The Jets have a second-year head coach that was, frankly, kind of on the outs last year, and they decided to keep him. Mm-hmm. And instead of firing Aaron Glenn, they decided to fire the offensive staff instead. And so that's where the upside comes in, because you bring in Geno Smith, who I think is limited at this stage of his career. But then you bring in Frank Reich, who I think is the ultimate curveball and is the reason that I was watching Stanford film this week.
0: Look at you. Because
2: last year he was coaching at Stanford.
0: Nicely done.
2: And I'm like, how the heck am I trying to figure out what Geno and this offense is going to do? Watching the Raiders from last year is irrelevant because that's Chip Kelly's offense. So I watched
0: Chip Kelly of your Northwestern Wildcats, I'll have you.
2: Yeah, right. That's another story for another day.
0: My Northwestern Wildcats, yeah. Actually.
2: But it does seem like, based off of what I watched from Stanford last year, now obviously Stanford's personnel is bare bones. You know, Ben Gilbranson was the starting quarterback, and he got pulled halfway through the year, and it was a disaster. But the things that I saw were, I would say, pretty clean, very NFL type stuff for a college program. It was a lot of play action under center. It was a lot of motion. It was a lot of two tight ends. And the Jets were a disaster last year in those categories, especially play action. The Jets had the fifth lowest play action rate of any team in the league. Actually, excuse me, third lowest, 12%. Now, if you're like, well, Jared, why does play action matter? The teams with the highest play action rates in the NFL last year, if I said that Sean McVay and Ben Johnson were the two brightest offensive minds in the sport, would there be a lot of pushback? Probably not. Guess who led the league in play action rate last year? The Rams and the Bears. So I think there's something to giving your quarterback cheat codes. And the way that you do that is you line him up under center, you run motion to figure out what the defense is doing, and then you run play action to give yourself space at the linebacker level. That's how you create opportunities for quarterbacks. Well, I think that Frank Reich can do some of that. And the question is, can Geno execute? I can't answer that question, but I think he's got a better offensive line than he had last year, and I think he's got some pretty good weapons around him. So if you're asking me if the Jets are a playoff team and I should be excited and we're going to, you know, back up the truck, no. But the win total of 5.5, I am bullish on the over on that.
0: All right, so let's look at, I mean, I looked at their schedule and I circled five games pretty fast that are winnable, and then I
2: well, they're favored in five games. They're right. Favored in five.
0: Because what do I got? I got Tennessee, I got Cleveland, two Miami, a Vegas, and a Cardinals.
2: Those are the games they're favored in.
0: So I got six games right there, and then we start looking at the rest of your division games. They play the NFC North, so let's circle Minnesota.
2: At Detroit, at Chicago is probably tough. At New England's probably tough. At KC is probably tough. You probably lose both games to Buffalo. You probably lose to the Chargers. You're probably split with Miami. The game that's going to swing it, frankly, is week one in the Robert Saleh revenge game. Yeah. Against

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1: Here's Tennessee, and it's like, all right, now here's three games against this same division.
2: I'm glad they're not facing Green Bay or Chicago on the road in December, though. I will say that.
1: That is a nice win for you.
2: Their December games are at Buffalo, at Arizona, and then two home games against New England and Minnesota.
1: Yeah, it's not bad. I can get to the over 5.5. It's all going to depend on the signal caller, which selfishly I want to see a lot of Klubnik.
2: Really? I could see Klubnik at some point if it's a disaster. But here's the thing. Like, that's why the Jets
1: I like that if it's
2: situation.
1: A disaster, by the way. That was good.
2: It because that's the only way I think they would go to him. I think that because the Jets have Aaron Glenn and not a first-year head coach, I think this team is trying to – they are not – there is not going to be any tanking.
1: Right.
2: Because if they tank and they go 3-14, then guess who's not going to be picking – Arch Manning or Dante Moore, whoever they pick in the quarterback draft of next year, which is supposed to be the best quarterback draft in the history of all quarterback drafts that's ever played. And I know, you know, we're going to say that now and half these guys will get hurt or, you know, staying cool, who knows, but it's supposed to be the best quarterback draft ever, you know, with Arch and Chambliss and Sain and Moore and all these guys. So, but if you go 3-14, then you're watching the new Jets GM and head coach pick the next quarterback and you're not picking them yourself.
1: Did you see the quote out of Media Days, Golding, and the message he had to Chambliss about staying and legacy?
2: Yeah.
1: I like that. Go Google Lane Kiffin. I kind of like it. You know, brass tacks and just getting after it. Look, trying to cut through the noise and saying, here's what we want in our programs and for legacy building. No question about it. So over our 5.5. The total there at the top of the division. Did you like the animal shield that Mike Vrabel brought to his presser?
2: Oh my God, genius! I mean, listen,
1: it's either bring a little kid or an animal, right?
2: Well, that's it. Or yeah, well, I don't think you can bring your kid based off of the circumstances.
1: Well,
2: but bringing a dog, an innocent dog, like it is impossible to ask the tough questions when you're holding a cute dog. It is cheating. Pun intended, and we're on to you, Mike. We're not stupid. Like, you could do it, and you can get away with it, because he's going to get away with it, because it's a cute dog, and no one's going to really look too, you know, upset about it. But we know what you're doing, Mike. We're not stupid. Come on. Like...
1: It's a good move. Good call.
2: Don't pee on my head and tell me it's raining.
1: I kept kind of waiting for him to just hold it up and keep waving him in front
2: just
1: of the reporter.
2: Yeah,
1: see, you
2: just
1: can't
2: like
1: even pay
2: so
1: attention
2: obvious.
1: To me. Yeah, no.
2: It's so obvious.
1: Shameless.
2: At least, you know, but here's the thing. If I was Mike at this point, I would be self-aware about it and be like, I know what this looks like, and it's exactly what it looks like. Just say it.
1: Just be honest
2: with us. I would appreciate and respect him more.
1: Hey, Mike, can you put the dog down for a second? I got a question. I really need to ask you here, and I can't look into those.
2: Don't bring the dog.
1: Soulful eyes and ask you the hard questions, because you know I'm not answering any of these questions after today. We're into a new year. We can't
2: bring the dog to every press conference.
1: Oh, I'd be bringing that guy is now my constant companion. I've got him the little vest. I need him by my side.
2: Poor dog has no idea. He's just a pawn in Mike Vrabel's media games.
1: Yeah, but if he gets enough walks and snacks and a little toy that squeaks,
2: it's true,
1: he'll
2: actually.
1: Be okay.
2: Honestly, I say this all the time. My dog would be best friends with anyone who walked. It could be an armed burglar. If that armed burglar had treats, all my stuff would be gone. The dog would be happy. He'd have all the treats, but my stuff would be gone.
1: That's it. One thief to rub the dog's belly and give a treat, the other to clean
2: That's
1: out
2: it.
1: Your
2: I don't even
1: space.
2: Think you need a second one. I really just think you got to give him the treats and he'll just go eat them.
1: It'll
2: and
1: just
2: then,
1: be done.
2: Go,
1: yeah.
2: You know, be,
1: there you have
2: oh,
1: it.
2: Oh, you're the guy who gave me treats. You can do whatever you want. Yeah, sure. Take the computer.
1: And it's got all the goodness. It's got all the NFL files.
2: There's no treats in the computer. Go ahead, take it.
1: There you go. At Jared Smith Betts, where you find him in the Twitterverse. Find me over at Swollen Dome. Now we turn our attention back to the news desk. Busy Friday that started.

0: with a huge news story. I haven't asked for his opinion yet. How excited are you that LeBron James chose a new place, Steve DeSager?
1: I'm just excited that it's over. Kind of like our guest Rick earlier in the night.
0: Are you going to woo-hoo it a little bit so we can have that on file for
1: Alex
0: Hughes? No,
1: no, he did that for both of us. He did that twice in the same interview.
0: He did. Yeah, no, he did go back to the well.
1: It's kind of like the Aaron Rodgers story in other off-seasons. Can we just, something happen, please? Then I'll be interested. Great. Good to hear. We'll all move on.
0: Well, what'd you think of Aaron Rodgers hanging out with his family, Steve? There's one of the big surprises of the summer.
1: That is a positive development in life, and I encourage everyone to do that. I don't care what's gone on in the past. You got to get to a point where you got to get to that point, what he just did.
0: So 1-0. There you go.
1: For those who didn't hear, LeBron James is signing with the 76ers, 1 year plus a player option. This will be his record-breaking 24th season. And this past hour, longtime NBA writer Chris Haynes says Kentavious Caldwell-Pope and the Memphis Grizzlies are negotiating a buyout, so he intends to team back up with LeBron James.
0: I win!
1: With Philadelphia. James played 60 games last season, by the way, spent the last 8 years with the Lakers, winning one NBA title. The WNBA is off. Their All-Star game is in Chicago Saturday. Rookie Azi Fudd tonight won the three-point contest. Chiefs quarterback Patrick Mahomes was fully cleared for training camp after a torn ACL and LCL last season. He'll still wear a brace on his left leg. Michael Kim shot 59 at the PGA event in Minnesota. He leads by 3 strokes. As for the late ball game in the Major League, the Angels hit a two-run homer in the top of the eighth. It's now top of the ninth at San Francisco, and the two teams are tied at 6. San Francisco trying to end a 5-game losing streak. Miami lost its 10th in a row. San Diego beat them 4-2 with a two-run homer in the eighth. Houston a 9-5 win at the White Sox, even though Houston trailed 5-0 after 5 innings. Then it scored 8 runs in the top of the 6th. Texas beat Seattle 5-4. The Mariners are the second-place team in the AL West, now game and a half behind the Rangers. A's were 2-0 winners at Minnesota, just 2 hits for the Twins. Cincinnati won at St. Louis 4-2, 2 hits for the Cardinals. The Dodgers won 4-2 at the Mets. Roky Sasaki, the winning pitcher, 7 innings, just 1 run allowed, 9 strikeouts. The Mets' Juan Soto left with a sore calf. By the way, for the Dodgers, pitcher Blake Snell at AAA rehab tonight went 2 2/3 innings, nearly 50 pitches, 1 run allowed, 3 strikeouts. Boston got 2 runs bottom of the eighth and beat Toronto 6-4. Red Sox pitcher Ranger Suarez might come off the IL this Sunday, the team says. Toronto outfielder Addison Barger will have season-ending elbow surgery. Atlanta won in 10 innings at Baltimore 7-6, scoring 4 unearned runs in the top of the 10th. Matt Olson with a late 3-run shot, his 27th homer. The Braves lead in the NL East, now 5.5 games over the Phillies, who were shut out at home 1-0 by the Yankees. Winning pitcher Cam Schlittler with 12 strikeouts in 7 1/3 innings. At Detroit, Tarek Skubal got the victory, 12 strikeouts in 7 1/3. Tigers 2-1 over Kansas City, the save to Kenley Jansen. Tampa Bay and Arizona with wins. Colorado won at Milwaukee today 5-2, and the Cubs were 3-2 winners in 10 innings at Pittsburgh tonight. Back to you.
0: Thanks so much, Steve. Jason Smith Show with me, Mike Harmon here at Fox Sports Radio. Jared Smith in for Jason. Coming up next, we've got 2 stories. One, the shockingly low number that All-Star participants were paid last year for the WNBA All-Star Game. That, and there's an opportunity here in California if you want to combine your athletic acumen with horror movies. The hell am I talking about? We'll tell you next here on Fox.
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2: 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The Odd Couple with Rob Parker and Kelvin Washington. 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
5: They are. 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
7: LeVar Arrington, Brady Quinn, and Jonas Knox.
8: So Tyreek Hill suffered a pretty nasty injury last year. And the big question was when and maybe if he'll ever be the same again following such a gruesome injury. A guy who's known for his speed and known for having that superpower. What does it look like and what does it sound like now? Here he was explaining.
9: I've been doing all the stability work, all the mobility work I need to, you know, get my knee back right.
8: So no power in his left leg, and a guy who's known for his speed is still trying to work through it, and we're 10 months out, him still looking for a new home. So,
10: all right. If you watch the entirety of the video, though, he kind of, you know, starts to say, okay, nah, I feel good. I got it. Like, he kind of played it up there for a minute. I think that's what drove a lot of headlines. But if you actually watch the entirety of the clip, he's moving pretty decent, all things considered, and he was a little bit more optimistic by the end of his workout that he was doing compared to the start of that when he actually like said those words.
8: He could have one leg and still beat me in a race. Like, if because he was pushing off and he was like, yeah, I'm still trying to get a decent push off, and he finally was able to do it. He goes, oh, that feels better. And I think
11: why do we care about, like, why did you insert that he could beat you with one leg? Why was that
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11: What's
8: that supposed to mean?
11: I was just trying to understand what made your speed in comparison to Tyreek Hill's speed relevant to...
7: To get the rest of LeVar Arrington, Brady Quinn, and Jonas Knox. 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
12: 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By the way, doesn't this feel like a picnic you're going to, but not everybody likes each other? 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Now, we reached out to Sabrina Ionescu's agency, and we asked, did Sabrina get an invitation? And we got one word in capital letters, no. It sounded like Sabrina Ionescu was miffed she didn't get invited and wanted to get invited. 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

0: Welcome back in, Fox Sports Radio. Coming up in about 10 minutes from now, we'll get back into the news of the day. LeBron James and, well, the reactions and explanations part of the program. Mike Harmon alongside Jared Smith. Jason off for the next couple of days, back on Tuesday. I'll be out part of next week, but you got me for Sunday morning, 9 to 11. You got Jared tomorrow. You are, what is it, 8 to 11 Pacific time? Is that right?
1: 9 and noon Eastern.
0: All right, so even earlier.
1: Yeah.
0: So 6 to 9 on the West.
1: 6 to 9 Pacific, correct. Yeah. I always give the Eastern time because I'm just assuming most of our audience is on Eastern time, but I live Pacific time. So I
0: either that or it's just your Jets fandom coming through once again.
1: Yeah.
0: Can't get
1: over
0: it.
1: 5.5 wins. Let's
0: there go. You go. Yeah, we talked about that one. If you missed any of today's show, check out the podcast. It'll go up after we're done. Full show, best of, wherever you get your audio, download it, give it 5 stars, rate it, review it, send it to friends and family. Evangelize as we continue our quest for global domination. Now, we've got two stories I wanted to get to here in these next couple of minutes. The first being the front office sports did a video earlier today with the WNBA All-Star Weekend. We had AZ Fudd wins the three-point shootout, first rookie to do so. She was surprised at that. But they gave you the numbers as to what players that participated in the All-Star game last year were paid. And I saw the number and I went, is that right? $2,575 for playing. And Nafisa Collier, for winning the MVP, netted another $5,100.
1: Wow.
0: And in the new CBA, that's gone up nearly 500%.
1: Well, that's good.
0: $20,000 for MVP, $15,000 for playing. It's just more the curiosity. I'm like, $2,500. I could see how you just say, you know what, I'm taking the days off. I'm not showing up for that.
1: Eh.
0: But
1: keep it,
0: it's an opportunity to be
1: in the season.
0: But yeah, just, you know, the opportunity to be seen, go meet with some sponsors, shake some hands, kiss some babies. Sophie Cunningham's shoes showed out, sold out almost immediately this morning. So that was a big deal for her as she continues what has been
1: a phenomenal run.
0: Nope. Kind of a big
1: deal.
0: She's
1: made some really savvy business decisions over the last few weeks, I would say.
0: Some good, some that have her in the crosshairs of folks. In a different sphere, but on the court, she's made a bunch of big moves business-wise, and certainly she's become one of the faces of the game. You got her with shoes today, and then you had Angel Reese with her Barbie.
1: So I didn't see that. I mean, I'll be honest. I think the WNBA is strange because the attitude towards the league from everyone on the outside is not the same vibe. So I've been to multiple Aces games.
0: Mm-hmm.
1: I've been to an Aces game where Caitlin Clark came to town. And the vibe in the arena is like not the vibe you get from social media and on the outside world. Whereas everything you hear about the WNBA from our spheres is very negative. Everyone's angry. Someone says something this way. And you know, everyone's mad. Everyone's upset with the WNBA for something. But then you go to a game, and it's such a happy, it's usually a younger crowd.
0: Mm-hmm. A lot of families,
1: positive environment that I almost have to like pause when I read the negative headlines and then have to recalibrate my brain to put myself back in a sold out T-Mobile arena, which like, you know, doesn't happen for every event in Vegas. For when Caitlin Clark was in town to face Asia Wilson.
0: Right.
1: And I think that is, to me, what the WNBA is at its core. It's a league with some really damn good players, and they're getting better every year. But the negative headlines are so loud that they really outweigh any positive that the league could put on the floor.
0: I think of it a little bit like a Russian nesting doll. And the ugliness is what's on that top surface.
1: Yeah.
0: Or take it to any kind of
1: food attention.
0: Right? It gets the most attention. Folks who kind of do the drive-by for the easy headline, the easy soundbite, and the easy story that you can go and write your worst or speak your worst on a radio or television show versus people that actually cover the leagues, cover the league, cover these teams and the players on a day-to-day basis. We consume a lot of it here in the studio here at Fox Sports Radio. We've got four monitors, and on a given night, it'll be on one or two, depending on what teams are playing. Caitlin Clark or Asia Wilson, we see a lot of their games. But it's the idea of if you just kind of do the, all right, you got 32 seconds of a highlight video, and it's someone putting a fist to Caitlin Clark's.
1: Because that's what's going to move the
0: That's
1: needle.
0: What moves
1: like,
0: the
1: Like,
0: right.
1: The games themselves is not going to sell your highlight package, but Caitlin Clark saying or doing anything is going to move it.
0: No, and that's it, right? And we've certainly chronicled it here on the show, Jason and I, and what I've done or tried to here is be fair about it in each respect. And it's not all Caitlin Clark when it comes to the officiating. Certainly she has her histrionics and gets mad. She got her seventh technical the other night by saying, hey, look at the blank and scoreboard. They were up 30, which is absurd. But the idea being that after a lot of the games in post-game interviews, you've got players going out of their way in the middle of saying, yeah, we had a great run in the fourth quarter. I got to tell you, we had to overcome some really bad officiating in the first half. They do the drive-by on officiating, no matter the team or player. So they've got a lot of issues, and certainly Engelbert, in what is probably her final year, has some of that as well. As we continue, we've got the story of the day, LeBron James going to Philadelphia. But no, I teased a horror flick. And since that sells at the box office, I'll keep selling it here at Fox Sports Radio. At Jared Smith Betts, at Swollen Dome, we continue on one more hour at Fox Sports Radio.
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15: A better life with Dr. Sanjay Gupta.
16: As a parent, when you send your kid off to school in the morning, you know that they're going to be learning, they're going to be spending time with their friends. But a new study out of UCSF found adolescents are spending an average of 70 minutes of their school day on their phones. Now, some kids will say they need their phones to help with schoolwork, but this study found that they were spending the vast majority of their screen time on TikTok, Instagram, and Snapchat, not really apps that you're going to be turning to for homework help. Now, the study's lead author said, don't blame kids for using their phones at school. Teach them how to resist them. Focus on what they'd get by putting them aside rather than what you're taking away. Explain how phones could hurt their academic performance, and also remind them of this. Nothing takes the place of real face-to-face friendships. I'm Dr. Sanjay Gupta, helping you live a better life.
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20: The late ball game in the major leagues is still going. Top of the 10th inning at San Francisco, it's the Giants and Angels tied at 6. Texas beat Seattle 5-4. The Mariners second place in the AL West, now a game and a half behind the Rangers. In the AL Central, the White Sox still a game and a half ahead of Cleveland, which lost 11-3 at Tampa Bay. White Sox blew a 5-0 lead, lost at home 9-5 to Houston. San Diego sent Miami to a 10th straight loss 4-2. Victories for the Dodgers and Red Sox. 10-inning wins for both the Cubs and Atlanta. The Yankees won 1-0 at Philadelphia, winning pitcher Cam Schlittler with 12 strikeouts in 7 and a third. Detroit over Kansas City 2-1, winning pitcher Tarek Skubal with 12 Ks in 7 and a third innings. LeBron James is signing with the 76ers, 1 year plus a player option. WNBA's three-point contest went to rookie AZ Fudd tonight. I'm Steve DeSager.
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0: Combining the nightmares and the good vibes in just a moment. Welcome back in. Hour four of the program tonight. Jason Smith Show with me, Mike Harmon. No Jason tonight. Jared Smith in his stead at Jared Smith Bets on Twitter. See what he's got popping. Find me over at Swollen Dome. And, of course, always follow us at Fox Sports Radio. There's also the YouTube channel. Check it out. Search Jason Smith Show within YouTube. That's Jason Smith Show. Hit subscribe. Tap the thumbs up icon. Comment away. Whether you agree or disagree, let us know what you think. Just get the names right. You don't like what Jared said or you love it, it's Jared today. and I'm always just at heart.
1: No, you can say Jason if you don't like it.
0: Oh, okay. Well, I mean, he'll wear it too. Just search Jason Smith Show on YouTube.
1: Or just go Jay Smith, and then you get both right.
0: No, that's it. Yeah, it's equal opportunity. No question about it. So since we had the cool Ozzy Osbourne open to the hour and talking about a nightmare and a broken record, whatever else, here's an experience and teased it last hour. We'll pay it off here because horror movies make a lot of money. Cheap production. I have no idea how folks come up with some of these ideas, and I worry for them when they go to sleep at night. But all of that to say, there is an experience here now in Southern California that is open, Jared, called Camp Coffin Creek. It's a village in Chino turned into a setting of a horror movie, and the guests become part of the story. Once the sun goes down, they're plunged into the world of characters, sinister encounters, and unexpected scares. So this is where you get your running shoes on and you get after. Five slashers hunt all night. Survive or die trying is the tagline on the website. You in?
1: Okay. No.
0: No. Hollywood Horror Nights and stuff, not your thing? Mazes?
1: Well, I had enough anxiety during the day when I place all my wagers and I stare at the screen and I hope that, you know, 20 to 35-year-old men could perform at the level I need them to in order for me to make money on any given day. I don't need that after the sun goes down.
0: No, it's fair.
1: I would rather just sit with my dog and not have to worry about if I'm going to live or die based off of the edge of the Hollywood horror films. I've never been a big horror movie guy. It's never been my thing. I'm more of a comedy.
0: Okay.
1: I'm more of a jovial personality.
0: It's all about positivity. Absolutely.
1: That's what aligns with my, and I like action movies. I like Marvel movies. I'm a sci-fi nerd, but I've never been into the blood guts, Saw, Scream stuff. Like, that was never my cup of tea. It just wasn't my thing.
0: Oh, good. Oh, good. I'm just remembering the old adage. I don't have to be faster. The fastest out there. I just need to be
1: faster than you.
0: That's it.
1: I'd rather not be faster than anyone and just sit on the couch with my dog and watch, you know, Wheel of Fortune or something.
0: Nicely done.
1: South Park. I don't know.
0: By a vowel, and away we go. Yeah. All right, let's get back into the biggest story of the day. LeBron James starts off our morning, ending what was a lot of pontificating, a lot of column inches, a lot of words spoken here on Fox Sports Radio and across our larger media landscape. And it was funny because they were doing pressers for the WNBA All-Star Game. Well, when word came down and Caitlin Clark had a reaction when she found out live while she was at the podium that LeBron James had, in fact...
2: I just pitched him for the Pacers. It didn't get to him fast enough. The 76ers. Wow. Wow. Selfishly, I wanted the Warriors, because Steph and Bron would have been absolutely insane together, but they have some serious talent on the 76ers. Arguably maybe one of the favorites in the East now with the Knicks and then obviously my Pacers. But, wow. I thought he was either going to go Miami or Cleveland, so that's really shocking. But I'll be watching more 76ers games, and, you know, obviously I'm a big fan of Bron, so no matter where he was going to go, I was going to probably cheer for that team and root for them, so... I'm going to go wait for the NBA schedule to come out and make sure I have my tickets reserved for when the 76ers come play the Pacers, because those are always hard to get, but happy for him.
0: There you go. Some positivity. See, going in line with what you want to do there. Looking at Caitlin Clark and the pitch to Indiana. I mean, Tyrese Halliburton had talked about it last week, saying he was talking to LeBron and basically got a bunch of laughing emojis. What he pitched,
1: I mean, that's what I
0: showing up in Indiana.
1: That's what I mean. I couldn't close my eyes and picture him anywhere but a major city. No offense to Indianapolis, I'm sure it's gorgeous, but in the middle of January, I can't see him waking up in Indianapolis to go get ready and face the Cavs at home.
0: The one time I was in Indianapolis, you know, late January, early February, when they had the Super Bowl there, that was the best week of weather I think they've probably ever had for that time of year.
1: Oh, listen, I love the Midwest. I absolutely adore the Midwest. I you know, worked for several years in Michigan, you know, covering a lot of different schools and teams. I worked in local news in Flint and Northern Michigan, so I'd be all over the Midwest. And I love those towns. Those are great towns. I don't see LeBron living there for the last 2 years of his playing career. And I read that he's still going to keep his play. He's not even going to move to Philly, which I love Philly. I mean, and I'm a New Yorker. I worked at LaSalle for 2 years. I love Philly's an awesome town to live in. I don't love the sports fans, but it's an awesome food and culture. He's not even going to live in Philly. He's going to keep his place in New York.
0: No, and that's the thing, right? That'll do the helicopter commute, which is like 40 minutes or something. And we'll see how long that lasts. But it's at least there in theory.
1: You're on the road most of the year, so I understand why you don't want to pick up and move for 2 years. Like, I get that. I understand that there's life and kids and school and all that stuff.
0: You also have $1 billion, so you can have a house everywhere.
1: Yeah, you can do whatever you want. I think just at the end of the day, it never made any sense for him to go anywhere except for the top three places in the East.
0: In the Eastern Conference, absolutely. Yep.
1: And Indy's in that mix, but it's not a top three spot in the East.
0: And like Caitlin Clark laid it out there, I mean, I think there's some percentage of all of us from I want to watch something cool on the court, that the Golden State thing could have been fun. Right, if Jimmy Butler's healthy,
1: never made sense.
0: No, not from a basketball winning. Yeah. Like, you're not winning anything, but it's
1: from
0: more
1: a cool
0: just
1: standpoint. Yeah,
0: but that's what I mean. It's just a cool story of the old guys are on tour together, and having a good time. Steve Kerr's back as the ringmaster, and you just get after it. And
1: the ratings would have been through the roof. They're must-see TV every stop on the league. But that was the only thing that. Like, if you were going to write pros and cons, and I think Rick Bucher, you know, put this out pretty well, and I'd listen to his interview from earlier in the show, Philly had all the pros and none of the cons, whereas every other team we're talking about, even Miami and Cleveland, I think you could put Miami's roster and management on a similar level to Philly, but I think Philly has a better backcourt. And Cleveland, I think their roster is more ready-made. But I just think there was something about Cleveland that he didn't want to go back, because that really made the most sense. I mean, they were in the Eastern Conference Finals last year. So that made a lot of sense. But I think there was something, because from what we're hearing now, he wasn't even in the mix in any of those two places, Philly or Miami. He wasn't even talking to them. So there was obviously something about Cleveland that rubbed him the wrong way, because for him not even to discuss it, obviously, you know, there was something really either really strong about Philly that he really liked, or something about Cleveland that just rubbed him, a little bit of miss.
0: Yeah, I mean, the only thing in the Philly scenario, and we talked about it with Rick Bucher earlier, you can find that as the podcast goes up tonight, is just the idea of sharing the basketball, right? Usage and who gets the shots and pushing forward. Look, I talked about it here with the Lakers. The idea that, hey, and even said it, you know, and he tried to pat himself on the back, might have dislocated his shoulder that day. I'm okay with being third. It's like, well, that was great when you knew Luka and Austin Reeves weren't 100%. And then Luka's gone, goes to Spain, never comes back, and Austin Reeves is in and out of the lineup. So, yeah, you take your number one spot back. And in Philly, at least on paper, I mean, there's a lot of other guys that are going to try to lay claim to that. Now, do they defer? Who's taken care of? Is Joel Embiid on the court? How much oxygen does he take? Like, there's a lot of parts, but it's very interesting to see. And you've got a guy with championship history in Nick Nurse, like you have down in Miami with Spoelstra and what Pat Riley has put together through the years. And we've seen them be competitive year in, year out. Cleveland's got a lot of the base pieces. I would have loved to see him play with Mitchell, and if they brought back James Harden, come on, tell me that's not fun. That's good theater. But I wonder if part of it gets to the, I've been there, done that. We've seen this as part of the analysis going forward, and certainly now in the postscript of how does it get any better than what you did, right? You had a good run in Miami, right? 4 Eastern Conference Finals, couple of titles. Cleveland, you won the title. Like, going back, it's like, well, how do you top that in terms of the story? Because if you win, you already did it. Whereas if you can go somewhere else and win, particularly now in Philly, where we come off of the Knicks and their 53-year drought, Philly's ain't much less. I mean, it's a decade, but it's still 40-plus years. So, you know, talk about legend and put a statue of you right next up next to Rocky.
1: Man, that would be wild. I think there's definitely a lot more positives to negatives about Philly. I think now that we have the full picture and we understand the Michael Rubin angle, I think that is a big part of this.
0: But I think we need to extrapolate on that for a little bit for folks that haven't pieced that together, though, right? When you're talking about ownership.
1: That's a big part of it, guys.
0: And folks running the Sixers and the organization, the city, how Fanatics has become the preeminent owner of the sports trading card and growing
1: it's
0: and
1: basically
0: growing
1: the
0: memorabilia.
1: Mob.
0: Yeah.
1: Honestly, yeah. And I mean that in not in an organized crime way. I don't think they're doing anything criminal, not overtly. I mean that in a way that if you want something done and you need something and you're in the city of Philadelphia and it has anything to do with sports in any way, shape, or form, and you have Michael Rubin in your corner, it's probably going to get done. That's what I mean. Like, if you need if LeBron puts out the beacon and says, make me an offer, and he kind of did that. Like, and I know, you know, that he asked for, like, the messages and this.
0: How great was that, though? Wasn't that funny as hell,
1: though? It was, but I think it goes back to who LeBron is at this stage of his career. He wants to be courted.
0: Yeah.
1: He wants the full package. He doesn't just want, can you win on the court? That obviously is a prerequisite, but it is not the advanced level class. The advanced level learning here is, can you elevate my brand? And I don't know if Miami can do that, because when you go to Miami, you're part of their brand. It's not LeBron's brand anymore. It's Miami's brand. With Cleveland, I think he could, but I think there was just some, I don't know, we might get word later that there was something amiss with Cleveland. I thought Cleveland made a ton of sense. I really did. And it didn't end up happening. But with Philly, obviously you get all the on-court stuff. And there's no debate. We could talk to a blue in the face about Jaylen Brown and load management and Embiid. That is a really good roster. It's up the top of the Eastern Conference in terms of rosters. But then you go a layer deep and you see what Michael Rubin's doing with Fanatics. And you look at the partnership and the equity stake he has, not only with the Fanatics Corporation, but also, oh, by the way, Mitchell and Ness. What's that? That is a brand, a clothing brand that is owned by LeBron that has a 75% stake by Fanatics. So essentially, Michael Rubin has LeBron bought and paid for with his own clothing lines. Like, this is all part of the stew when you're trying to figure out where LeBron is a best fit. So it all of that matters. And it's the maximum amount of money, 2 years, $8 million. That's not a lot of money. Yeah, that's not the deal, guys. Like, the deal. That's the basketball deal. But then there's a big, it's like the tip of the iceberg. Then you go underneath and you see all these little companies and all these little side deals and all these little ownership stakes that LeBron has with this company that's owned in part by Fanatics. And essentially, LeBron is now a mogul in this Fanatics operation, I think, is kind of what this deal signifies to me.
0: Well, but we go and there's been plenty of deals like that. When Kevin Durant showed up in the Bay Area,
1: yep,
0: you have a seat at the table and suddenly you're a seed investor in a bunch of startup companies. Is it illegal? No, but it's part of the compensation package.
1: No, it's not illegal.
0: It's, right, it's not, but it's the...
1: It's business.
0: It's business. Exactly.
1: And it's different than any other... Because 20 years ago, this is not something that ever took place. When Reggie Jackson was one of the first free agents in Major League Baseball, and George Steinbrenner, like a thirsty man at the bar at the end of the night, chasing him down, he bought him a Rolls Royce. And that was supposed to be like, oh, wow, big deal. Like, now it's multi-billion dollar business deals happening underneath the table, along the side, in the back alley, and then the basketball takes place on the main floor.
0: As the line from Hamilton says, you want to be in the room where it happens.
1: You want to
0: Michael
1: be
0: Rubin's estimated net worth is $11.5 billion and growing. See, I stole the Flintstones vitamins theme song a little bit there, too.
1: It's a fantastic line, in the room where it happened. And we think of LeBron as a king in basketball terms, but he is not in the room where it is happening at the highest levels of business. Michael Rubin can get him into those
0: but
1: rooms.
0: But that's it. Whenever you can align yourself and on the court, it makes sense for a million reasons. Yep. And one of the conversations, and we'll continue it next because you also have some sound from Rich Paul from earlier today as well, talking about the decision. But a lot of fan base, and particularly here in LA, I saw it showing up in my timeline pretty fast. Like, well, if that's all he needed to stay, No. This conversation we're having about Rubin and these other businesses and other interests informs far more of it. We'll tell you more about it as we go, and we'll hear from Rich Paul as we continue. Jason Smith Show with me, Mike Garman, Jared Smith in for Jason. We'll do that next year on Fox Sports Radio.
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0: 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Jason Smith Show with me, Mike Harmon. Jared Smith in for Jason tonight. Alex spinning a little Elton John and Dua Lipa for us.
1: I like it, Alex. Ones and twos.
0: I mean, who doesn't love a little more Dua Lipa in their lives? Thanks to Alex and Emmy making us sound so pretty tonight. Steve DeSager at the news desk. We'll get a final update from him in just a couple of minutes. But first, let's get back into the story of the day, the LeBron James arrival to the planet of Philadelphia. That's set the world ablaze.
1: It's kind of its own planet, actually.
0: It's its own little world.
1: That's a great. I know you didn't do that on purpose, but I like it.
0: No, I'm a broadcast professional. I've done this once or twice.
1: Good.
0: But it's its own little world, and we've certainly seen it with the fan base through the years. And look, LeBron hasn't done a ton outside of those Fanatics Fest podcasts. Right. I know he was around Fanatics Fest. He went into the Raising Cane's thing. They had a huge display there. They're doing a big thing with the estate of Chuck Norris for a chicken finger day for whatever that's worth for you there, Jared. But Rich Paul's been doing a lot of media, and he did a little bit more kind of talking about the arrival to Philadelphia and how they came to this end.
2: Philadelphia, everything changed.
3: Do they have his attention as Windhorst is reporting?
2: How could you not have the attention when you have Maxey, Edgecombe, Brown, Embiid?
3: They're missing. All they really need here is a power forward who can think the game and shoot.
2: That's why he's in the middle. But think about it. So he loves Maxey. So we don't even have to talk about that. I think VJ, he helps VJ understand really how to play the game.
3: VJ's super, a baby, and he's already
2: super
3: good.
2: Talented. Yep. Plays both ends of the floor. Plays hard every night. The benefit that he gets, he should. I mean, it would be ridiculous. Obviously, Jaylen Brown, right? Embiid is health and habits.
3: 100%.
2: If the health and habits of Embiid are there,
3: but what I mean
2: it's
3: is
2: a really
3: they
2: good
3: need
2: team.
3: A guy to come in and make that. That by itself doesn't necessarily work.
2: Right.
3: But if you add the right guy, LeBron
2: absolutely.
3: James is the one guy who might be able to unlock that and get that to be a team.
2: Yeah. He enhances everything there.
3: Yeah.
2: He unlocks everything there.
0: Oh, there it is from the Game Over podcast with Max Kellerman. We know that. We've got the Chris Haynes story that came out. I theorized about the Kentavious Caldwell Pope getting bought out. Had seen some rumblings of that. And Chris Haynes now adding late into the night. Well, that might be another piece that comes together and maybe he finds his way to Philadelphia. Not the same player, certainly a couple years removed, but you look at what he's been in his career. So, Jared, I just love the domino effect of this, and we'll see how the market reacted, quite obviously, immediately as they went from 20-1 to win it all to 9-1. Money flowing through pretty fast, but also just the idea of whatever's left in the ability to make a trade, to go and look at the restricted free agents or some of these guys that may be looking to get themselves bought out as they work to the financials of the aprons and the New World Order of the National Basketball Association of what the rest of the Eastern Conference does if they respond at all.
1: Hmm. Yeah, I mean, I think the Sixers are in the best shape of any team right now. I know the Knicks are kind of up against it in terms of the money side of it. I don't know. I have not done research yet on what Philly has left. I think the NBA, people forget how long the NBA season really is.
0: Mm-hmm.
1: And that's a big element of why the Knicks were able to do what they were able to do, is because they didn't need one player every night. And I don't know if I cannot answer the question on how many games that Embiid and Jaylen Brown and LeBron are going to play on the floor together. But if it's over 50% of their games, I think that's I would say, optimistic estimate. Like, if you were going to tell me that you're going to get 50 games of LeBron, Jaylen Brown, and Embiid all playing together on the floor in the regular season, it's actually an interesting conversation. Like, what would be a fair estimate? What would be a fair projection of how many games all three of them play together on the floor in the regular season. I think 2/3 is probably the ceiling. I would be shocked if it's more than 60 games.
0: But here's the question. Do you need it to be? Because the only time I need them is mid-April through the end of June.
1: Frankly, I would tell LeBron not even to pick up a basketball until Christmas. Personally.
0: I don't know that Adam Silver's going to pick up a basketball.
1: No, well, yes, obviously Adam Silver probably will have his pushback, but he's not the one that's making the personnel decisions. If I was running the Sixers and I could devise the ideal strategy for how many games LeBron plays this year, I frankly wouldn't even suit him up until the new year. What's the point? Unless you think you're going to be so far down in the East that you need him to win you games in November, which I don't frankly think is the case. I think the Eastern Conference is like a 3.5 team race. I really do. I think obviously Philly is there. I think obviously the Knicks are there. I think maybe it's half of Cleveland, half of Boston, half of Miami. Like, I don't think those are real true contenders. I don't. I honestly think it's Philly, it's New York, and then maybe it's like half of another team that has a chance to compete. I'm not throwing Detroit in there either. So you don't need him to be peak. You don't even need Embiid or Jaylen Brown to be at their peak goal season. You just need to be a top six seed.
0: That's it.
1: Come April.
0: You need to be a 500 team. Probably.
1: So wouldn't you want to save their bullets? Knowing that LeBron's bullets, I would assume, are finite at this stage. So are Embiid's.
0: And we know Embiid's are, absolutely.
1: So why would you, I wouldn't even play, like, it's not, and that's the point of the NBA, that's such a unique thing. Like, we're talking about this now in July. In 6 months, we're still going to be talking about the same thing. The needle's not going to be moved. Even if LeBron and Embiid play all these games, it's still just January. And we're in the middle of NFL playoffs, and we're still just talking about, oh, maybe now the Sixers are going to come together. So, like, we have so much time to worry about how many games and what it looks like and what the roster looks like and who gets the ball and who shoots. It's such a long, drawn-out conversation that it's not even worth having right now because it

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1: Straws, because we really don't need them to play for that many games for them to be relevant.
2: No, and that's the beauty and curse also of where we're at in the NBA and have been for a very long time. Right, we've had folks on this network argue both sides of the coin as to how great the product has been and how poor it's been of the last decade.
1: Where are you on that argument?
2: I think it's been just fine if you recognize the regular season for what it is. We're going to get some great performances night to night. We're going to get a handful of games that are great night to night. And there's going to be a lot of 30-point burials along the way. And as soon as you accept that that's reality and that the NFL, it's just not as stark in terms of the final score. But if you watch it's like watching a World Cup game, right? You can watch a World Cup game that finishes 1-0. But if you actually watched it, you watched a team dominate. And I'm looking squarely back at last week's final again.
1: Yeah, sorry, I'll be honest. And frankly, that was 0-0 if you want to be actually official about what the final score was, because nobody scored in regulation.
2: Of course, yes, you cashed
1: your bet. One of the most exciting 0-0 matches I've ever watched.
2: But the point being that Spain dominated the game.
1: Yes.
2: But didn't get over until we got to the extra time, or overtime, as it were, to put our specifics on it, right? 90-plus extra time done.
1: Cash, we hit the draw. We did the Sunday show last week.
2: You cashed your ticket on the draw, and then Spain won. But the point being, the NBA, you watch the domination of a squad. We've seen a handful of teams, sometimes more, depending on what the market, the draft, and everything. Like this year, the number of teams that in January are getting notices, please play. Please play your players. We'd like to see your players out there. It's like, no, he's got, what's that? Hamstring. Yeah, he's got a hamstring. You know, that kind of thing. And we know that goes on, and it's tough at times to watch, but we recognize it for what it is. On most NFL Sundays, not every game's competitive. Final score may not be an absolute blowout, but we watch it for the 60 minutes of action where a team just
1: controls it. Because there's urgency there. There's only 18 weeks,
2: right?
1: 17 games.
2: With the NBA, it's
1: that's
2: easy
1: what makes
2: to
1: the NFL special compared to the NBA. If the NBA went to a 17-game season, I guarantee you those games would be the best regular season games ever.
2: No, but that's just it, right? We get the marquee matchups. Sometimes they live up to the hype. Sometimes they don't. And you accept the fact in an 82-game slog, like we're talking here, if you were to try to put up a marketplace for how many games those three guys play together. We did that on air, Jason and I joking about it years ago when they teamed up in Brooklyn. I think Jason said 20 games, and it was the under because they were never healthy. They never got on
1: Garnett
2: the court.
1: Garnett and Paul Pierce. And
2: no, not quite that far back. The Kevin Durant iteration of
1: KD.
2: Things where those guys didn't play together hardly
1: and
2: at all.
1: James Harden, Kyrie.
2: Yeah.
1: Thing.
2: So
1: yeah, those Kyrie kind of spun his top off of planet Earth.
2: But just the idea of, like, we've seen it and you go, all right, if I can get them for 50-ish games and they're a top 6 seed, what matters is April. Now it matters today because here's the news, here's the setup, and how do we try to distribute the basketball and how to do all these teams.
1: Today's about figuring out the why, not as much about predicting the future. Today is about discussing the why and the Michael Rubin angle and all the stuff behind the scenes. That is what today and the next week, month or so are all about. And then once we get to the season starts, then we'll have some fresh perspectives on how it actually looks. But in reality, I don't think the conversation will change much between September and January. I don't think it has to.
2: But here's the beauty of it. Once we're done with this weekend, maybe into Monday, maybe into Tuesday, whatever the presser is, we'll do that, and there'll be a lot of pomp and circumstance. And then it's football season.
1: Yes.
2: And that's it. And then we move on from this. But as I said, the show is tonight, so all of these angles are on the table. And that's just the bottom line.
1: I mean, I was reading Cardinals training camp reports today about Carson Beck and Jeremiah Love. So that's where my head's at.
2: Okay. That's good. Carson Beck.
1: I mean, that's really that just shows you how locked into football I am compared to the NBA. Like, once I saw the LeBron news, I was like, okay. I'll see you in 6 months.

0: The Arizona Cardinals are practicing right now.
1: The bottom feeding
0: Carson Beck update.
1: The bottom feeding Arizona Cardinals, but trying to find an angle. That's what he's doing.
0: Under 4.5 wins is the only angle that you could possibly find with that sad sack of sorries out there in the desert.
1: At Jared Smith Betts, where you find him in the Twitterverse. Find me over at Swollen Dome. Time to take our attention to the final run of the night with our guy Steve DeSager. Hey, Steve.
2: Hello, and NFL veterans did start reporting to camps on Wednesday with Arizona and Carolina, the two teams in the Hall of Fame game, August 6th. All teams report by Tuesday. Chiefs quarterback Patrick Mahomes was fully cleared for training camp after the torn ACL and LCL last season. He'll still wear a brace on his left leg. CBS analyst Tony Romo was arrested for DUI Thursday night in Milwaukee. Former Dallas backup QB Will Greer became an offensive assistant for the Cowboys, reportedly. He just retired this month. LeBron James is signing with the 76ers, 1 year plus a player option. This will be his record-breaking 24th season. The WNBA is off. Their All-Star game is Saturday in Chicago. Rookie AZ Fudd tonight won the three-point contest. Michael Kim shot 59 at the PGA event in Minnesota. He leads by three strokes. The late game in Major League Baseball went to San Francisco, ending a five-game losing streak on a ground rule double to make it an 8-6 final in 10 innings over the Angels. Cincinnati won 4-2 at St. Louis, just two hits for the Cardinals. A's won 2-0 at Minnesota, two hits for the Twins. Texas 5-4 over Seattle. The Rangers are the first-place team in the AL West, now a game and a half over the Mariners. White Sox still first place in the AL Central, still a game and a half over Cleveland. They each lost. White Sox were up 5-0 after 5, but lost at home 9-5 to Houston. Cleveland's loss was 11-3 at Tampa Bay. The Rays are the first-place team in the AL East, still two games over the Yankees. Yanks won 1-0 at Philadelphia on a homer in the fourth by Paul Goldschmidt. The rest of his team went 2-for-25 at the plate, by the way. But Cam Schlittler was on the mound. He got the win for the Yankees, 12 strikeouts in 7 1/3 innings. Elsewhere, San Diego won at Miami 4-2 with a two-run homer in the eighth. The Marlins have lost 10 in a row. The Dodgers 4-2 winners at the Mets. The win to Roki Sasaki. The Mets offense went 4-for-30 with 11 strikeouts, and Juan Soto of the Mets left with a sore calf. Boston got two runs bottom of the eighth and beat Toronto 6-4. Atlanta in 10 innings won at Baltimore 7-6. Matt Olson, a late three-run homer, his 27th. The Braves lead in the NL East, now 5.5 over the Phillies, who got shut out at home by Schlittler and the Yankees. Arizona, a 3-2 win at Washington. Four straight W's for the Diamondbacks. D-backs second baseman Ketel Marte returned, had an early RBI after the back tightness. Cubs won in 10 innings at Pittsburgh 3-2. Colorado won today at Milwaukee 5-2, and it was Detroit at home edging Kansas City 2-1. The win to Tarek Skubal with 12 strikeouts in 7 1/3. The save to Kenley Jansen. Back to you.
1: Thanks so much, Steve. Have a great weekend. Hopefully some excitement across the board. We've watched the Tigers win again, so the trade market gets a little weirder.
2: I believe Arnie Spanier is co-hosting Saturday night as well as Sunday night. So how could there not
1: be? Oh, you got a Monday too.
2: Excitement across the board. He's here Monday as well.
1: Yeah.
2: And then I believe I'm here for you Tuesday. So it's excitement across the board, I repeat.
1: No question about it.
2: Nothing more than Arnie, who, of course, anytime we mention the Arizona Wildcats, he has to give it the in-person growl.
1: That's good.
2: Of course, when we mention Arizona football, we get that.
1: That is more appropriate, no question about it. Thanks, Steve. Appreciate it. Jared Smith in for Jason. I'm Mike. Coming up next, as we close up shop, a reminder as to why your team had no chance, even though the monies were smallish for LeBron James, and some words of wisdom from President Obama. We'll tell you what that means as we wrap up shop here on Fox Sports Radio.
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8: Jake Paul claiming that NFL teams and coaches have expressed interest in him. Now, not watching his content. No, they've expressed interest in, according to him, signing him once he's done with his Fugazi boxing hustle. Citing... Yeah, he claimed this is great. So he talked to someone called Front Office Sports, whatever that is, and said that he had conversations with a couple of franchises. Wink, wink, nod, nod. I added that on. Jake Paul, who's from Ohio, says lifelong Cleveland Browns fan. So he's enjoyed the factory of sadness and his level of football pedigree. Remember who was all SEC back there in Mississippi back in the day? No, you don't remember that? I don't remember that. Did he play at one of the directional schools somewhere in the MAC? No. No, that didn't happen. His football career stopped at high school. What? Yeah. But he must have been a great wide receiver and a linebacker in high school. So I brought this up because it's just so over the top that Paul's claiming NFL coaches or executives from two teams reached out to him and had conversations. He then went on to argue that the NFL features super mediocrity, those are his words, and many not good athletes.
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10: So here it is.
11: Diego Pavia, he was waived by the Baltimore Ravens yesterday. He gone, and that was a short-lived time as a member of the Baltimore Ravens. Training camp gets underway, and he's going to be looking elsewhere for an opportunity.
12: This actually may be a blessing. I know a lot of people see, you know, he gets cut, and now he at least gets to survey his options, see if there's anything out there for him. If there is, you know, go in, do the best you can, get some tape out there.
13: You got to be something all the way different.
12: He's different, man.
13: 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And I think that football is one of the most, I mean, they discriminate. 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You see somebody, they got to pass the eye test.
3: Two pros, LeVar Arrington, Brady Quinn, and a cup of Joe, Jonas Knox. 6 a.m. Eastern, 3 a.m. Pacific on Fox Sports Radio. And now, Steve Covino.
1: Oh, boy.
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10: There are so many things you don't like.
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3: 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Yeah.

0: Still haven't watched the movie. Another prompt from Alex. And there it is as we close out a beautiful Friday night. F&A coming up next. 10 minutes here. Fox Sports Radio. More on the LeBron James story going to Philadelphia. Finally official. The long nightmare of NBA media and the larger sports talk world finally coming to an end. Now we get to speculate on all the good, the bad, the ugly in the locker room, on the court, and everything else. At Jared Smith Betts, where you find Jared. Find me over at Swollen Dome. We've got a little bit of positivity from President Obama as he met with the WNBA All-Stars coming up in just a couple minutes. But Jared wanted to end with a little bit of what has become a talking point and the theory and the outrage from fan bases across the NBA going, wait, if LeBron just did a one and the bonus for a total of $8 million, my team could have swung that. And certainly here in Los Angeles, a lot of, wait, if he was willing to do that, why didn't the Lakers just keep him? Like, because that was done. No, it wasn't about money. It's not that you dismiss money categorically, but they had moved on. They had their deals in place to build the next iteration of things around Luka Doncic and obviously the giant bag that they gave to Austin Reeves. And for LeBron James, it was 8 years, a couple of playoff berths, a title back in the bubble, and done. It wasn't going to be the Lakers. That was the one team I think we all crossed out. I don't know that they had even 1% in the cal sheet. That was done. We knew that was finished. Everything else was wishing and hoping. So fan bases across the NBA going, wait, that's all it took? We could have fit that in. We could have gotten rid of that guy at the end of the bench. Like, he didn't want your city. It's a difficult thing to tell you that it was a very short list for the longest of time. We watched the marketplace, nearly $250 million in all of it. Obviously, add the little snafu or subterfuge with the Miami Heat. Talk about the novelty and the romanticism of going home. Philadelphia, the basketball fit that might have been fun in Minnesota, although it's the Western Conference. And, of course, the novelty of the traveling roadshow of the old guys with Golden State, which would have been, I don't know, insert any movie where Morgan Freeman and Kevin Kline are hanging out over the last, and add Michael Caine or Arkin for giggles. But Jared, I mean, it was a very short list. We get our decision, but I do like the thought pieces coming around from around the league and certainly here where I reside in Los Angeles about the, well, why couldn't we have gotten him?
1: Yeah, a little hindsight. And listen, hindsight's always 20/20. There's a reason why that cliche is also 20/20, because when you look back on things, you're like, wait a minute, this makes so much sense. But again, if you're just joining us, we've discussed at great length how there were some certain business dealings under the scene, you know, under the table, behind the scenes that I think really led to this more so than basketball stuff. I think the basketball stuff mattered.
0: Well, the basketball stuff
1: got
0: still
1: their foot
0: very
1: in the door.
0: Compelling, though.
1: Yes, like, that's what got the Sixers' foot in the door, no doubt. But I do think the Rubin angle is what sealed the deal. The Lakers did not have that situation. Obviously, the Lakers business, you're part of the Lakers brand. The Lakers don't, you know, mold to your brand. I thought Miami was the same way because they have a guy running the show who's more of a hardliner with the brand and you know, the culture. I thought the only option that really made the most sense outside of Philly was Cleveland. But again, I don't know why that was never an option, because now that we're hearing what we're hearing, and again, the hindsight and the reporting that's coming out now, there really was no list. It was always Philly. It was always the Sixers. So I think that there was a deep understanding and connection between LeBron and that group. And I think that was, it was really just that. It was everything that Philly had. There was not going to be another team that checked all the boxes like the Sixers did. And I'm not just talking about the on-court stuff, because the Lakers, I think, check a lot of the on-court boxes.
0: Sure.
1: Like, I think they have some players that are really great. I mean, listen, who would want to win a championship with Luka? But I think a lot of the stuff behind the scenes is what nicks the Lakers and the Cavs and the Heat and the Warriors and all this stuff. And then in the end, it was really only Philly.
0: And now that is a done deal. More on that throughout the weekend and certainly with Kevin and Adam coming up here on Fox Sports Radio. Lastly, quick quote, Obama talking to Caitlin Clark earlier, and this is one to take with you. Don't take the burden and the nonsense. Don't lose the joy. Talking about love of basketball and all the stories surrounding the WNBA. More coming up this weekend. Catch Jared in the morning. I'm back on Sunday. We went 1-0 today. See you next time on Fox.
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12: Even for people who fall asleep easily, staying asleep can be difficult. You wake up, your mind starts to race, you can't turn those thoughts off. Sleep experts say there are a few things you can try. Cognitive shuffling. That's when you choose a random, impersonal, non-emotional word. Then for each letter of that word, think of as many words that begin with each letter as you can before moving on to the next one. It distracts your brain from stress. It also mimics the fragmented thought patterns that usually occur as you drift off to sleep. Sensory grounding is something else. That's when you work through things you can hear, feel, see, smell, or taste. That helps you to be in the moment instead of dwelling on the past or the future. 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Familiar but neutral imagery that can calm the brain. I'm Dr. Sanjay Gupta, helping you live a better life.
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9: In Major League Baseball Friday night, the Braves won in 10 innings at Baltimore 7-6, scoring four unearned runs in the top of the 10th. The Cubs won in 10 innings at Pittsburgh 3-2. The late game went to the Giants in 10 over the Angels 8-6. San Francisco ends a five-game losing streak. Miami has now lost 10 straight. San Diego beat them in Miami 4-2. The Dodgers and Red Sox each won. Houston was down 5-0 after five innings, but still won 9-5 at the White Sox. Texas over Seattle 5-4. The Yankees shut out Philadelphia 1-0. Winning pitcher Cam Schlittler with 12 strikeouts in 7 1/3 innings. Detroit 2-1 over Kansas City. Winner Tarek Skubal with 12 Ks in 7 1/3. Tampa Bay beat Cleveland 11-3. And LeBron James is signing with the 76ers 1 year plus a player option. I'm Steve DeSager.
10: Begin, shall we?
11: FNA. Let me tell you something.
12: Kevin Figures.
13: My entire take here is moot.
12: Adam Osley.
14: There's a conversation to be had.
15: 3, 2, 1.
12: Oh, yeah. They're kicking the weekend off.
16: It's FNA.
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12: Sound good?
18: That is so exciting.
12: Yeah. Live from the Fox Sports Radio studios, here's FNA. Kevin Figures and Adam Osley.
19: That is right. Another edition of FNA on FSR. No, it is not. Patty and Selma with Adam Oslin. It is Kevin Figures. Playing hurt. You know what happened, Adam? I got the news that LeBron James was signing with the Philadelphia 76ers, and I got so freaking excited that I screamed and blew out my vocal cords.
20: I didn't know I was doing the show with Doc Rivers tonight.
19: Yeah, exactly. It's not Blake's fault. It's not Blake's fault. I swear, it's not Blake's fault. It's not Blake Griffin's fault.
20: Look, yeah. I knew you were playing hurt. I did not know the severity of the cold you had been dealing with, Kevin. I thought you were hamming it up a little bit, playing it up.
19: Adam and I were texting earlier this morning. I was like, hey, man, I'm telling you, I don't sound that great. He's like, I'm sure you'll sound better than I do. He's like, Adam, you don't understand. It's bad, bro.
20: You sound
19: it's really
20: like
19: bad.
20: You said you're going to sound like a pack-a-day smoker or whatever.
19: Yeah, I sound like Lucille Ball the last 20 years of her life, basically.
20: It's more, Lucy, it's more like you got the larynx hole with the commercial with the lady putting the cigarette into it. That's where you're at.
19: The don't be like me, lady. Don't be like me, lady. Don't smoke for 50 years, but then because you get a giant hole in your throat. But I'm going to continue to smoke even through the hole in my throat.
21: That's a bunch of crap.
20: Okay, there's the real Doc Rivers. There's Kevin. I appreciate you battling through. If you didn't know what a hard worker Kevin Figures was, is, forever will be, he's the best there ever was. The best there ever is. This is Kevin Figures.
22: Kevin Figures!
23: 78th in Vermont.
22: That's Kevin Figures!
20: This is the type of commitment he has to radio, particularly here at Fox Sports Radio. And we have a lot to get into tonight, including later this hour, we'll be talking a little bit of Shark Week. I'll have to have Mark get the Jaws music going here. Okay. Oh, it's back. It is the annual tradition.
24: Smile, you son of a bitch.
20: And I have the week of programming we're going to get. I didn't go through the TV guide. I don't know if they make those little things anymore where Alf's on the front and you find out what's the programming. And he tries to eat a cat, which is not cool to me. But I found every episode that's coming out this week. We'll go through and we'll rate exactly our level of interest in each Shark Week episode that is premiering. You know, it's like a three hour block of new content they put in every day of the week, basically. But next hour, Mark Medina will be here talking about what we're going to get to in First Off with LeBron James here, of course.
1: LeBron James!
20: I think we've led with him the last 2 weeks in the A block, and now we're doing it for real reasons, because something actually became concrete today with him going to Philadelphia. Mark Medina, NBA reporter and analyst here on Fox Sports Radio, will be here. We got some NFL for you.
19: Yes,
20: in the second hour.
19: Training camps have opened up, so we're going to do our training camp preview of all the divisions in the NFL. Get that smile off of your face, Adam.
20: I'm trying.
19: I see you laughing at me.
20: Bro.
19: Bleep you,
20: have you been to the doctor? Is this laryngitis? First of all, I commend you for not coming in tonight, because if any of us catch this, we're screwed.
19: You're welcome. You're absolutely welcome. Yes.
20: I have to adjust to how your voice is sounding. I thought it might have been a bit at first, but you're powering through. What do we got in the NFL?
19: Trust me. I'm keeping an eye on my telephone from Scott Shapiro saying, I need you to get off the air, man. You're embarrassing the network. I'm trying to battle through here. But yes, we are going to preview the NFC West. We're going to preview every single division in the NFL leading up to opening day. And this will be our first division preview. It'll be the NFC West. It'll be an hour or two after Mark Medina.
20: Okay. So I guess we'll start, yes, with the championship division, with the Seahawks currently reigning supreme. Ken Rosenthal put out a story about the trade deadline and if things have changed in Major League Baseball. Mm-hmm. Will there be less action now?
2: Baseball! Yeah!
20: And why would that be? Is it because of the new playoff system? Because they keep adding more and more teams? I don't know. We'll discuss. We'll get a little bit of baseball as well as our NFL talk. And then we'll take your calls on LeBron James in the final hour, of course. Is his legacy set in stone? What if he doesn't need help from Philly to win a title? I don't know exactly what we're getting to there. But we'll flesh it out in the very first segment here. And we'll call it First Off.
13: It's go time.
15: Let's rock.
20: Where were you, Kevin? I'm sure you were up. I definitely was not up, because I think it happened at 8:30 this morning, and I stayed up way too
19: so
20: late last
19: 8:30,
20: night.
19: 8:30, my God.
20: I know.
19: What, are you in college? It's like, oh, it's so early, old man. I don't wake up before noon.
20: Look, I don't like waking up too late, but I also am not on dad time, where I could be up at 5:30. Any given early morning setting, just because the little one wakes me up.
19: Yeah, dad time. That's the reason why I have this voice right now. Because my son is just a walking germ, factory. He goes to daycare, and every other week he comes home sick. He's fine, by the way. Yucking it up and playing in the backyard with a runny nose and all that stuff. And then I'm the one that has to suffer through the Patty and Selma voice from The Simpsons here on Fox Sports Radio. But it's quite all right. I was preparing for our afternoon show on AM570 LA Sports, and I get an alert on my phone that LeBron James, of all places, I think it's pretty consensus, Adam, of all the places where he could go, his quote-unquote Final Four, Philadelphia pretty much felt like was at the very bottom of most people's lists.
20: Philadelphia, we did discuss it, but the one thing we mentioned right away was it is a little bit of a clunky fit, because so much of the value of each of these individual players comes from them having the ball in their hands, and not a lot of them are used to playing off ball. To illustrate that point, I pulled some of their usage ratings this season with the main guys, if you're looking at the starting five with Philadelphia. So LeBron has a 27% usage rating last year with the Lakers. Maxey had a 29% with Philadelphia. Even their rookie Vijay had a 19% usage rating. Jaylen Brown in Boston had a 35%. When Embiid was actually out there, a 32%. And then you just look at touches. And I know, 37 players in the NBA last season touched the ball at least 68 times per game. Five of them now play for the Philadelphia 76ers. So people are going to have to adjust. They are going to have to sacrifice. That's going to be the operative word that Nick Nurse is going to continue to hammer home in that locker room before and after each and every game.
19: I mean, what this basically is the Heatles all over again. The only difference is you had three guys in the prime of their careers, or entering the prime of their careers. Now it's a little bit of a hodgepodge. Joel Embiid, I think, especially with his injury history, kind of on the back nine. Obviously, LeBron James is on the back nine. Vijay Hamchkone hasn't even hit his prime yet, and Tyrese Maxey is probably entering into his. So it's a little bit of a healthy mix of guys with different skill sets. To your point, all who thrive with the ball in their hands. I don't think it's an impossible feat, but it is certainly going to be interesting to figure out how these guys all meld their games together, because they are all at their best when they do have the ball in their hands. And to your point, doing my bad math with all the calculations of the usage percentage you talked about, that's over 100%. I don't think there's a way that you can get over 100%. So that's not going to be possible. So somebody's game is going to have to be subjugated here.
20: That was good math by you.
1: Oh, you can count. Good for you.
19: Well, simple addition.
20: They can't have the whole be lesser than the sum of its parts,
19: right?
20: Is what you can't have in Philadelphia right now.
19: Right.
20: And you can't just play your turn, my turn basketball. That's what somewhat did in the Heat in 2011. A lot of that was because LeBron had the lowest point of his career, of course, against Dallas in that series. But you could see them trying to work out the kinks all season long. And eventually, the offense came back to bite them in a big way. LeBron wasn't comfortable out there. Now, the difference here is, okay, they're not in their prime anymore, but LeBron James, his game is more refined, and it's slowed down for him since then, because he reads the game so damn well and has one of the highest basketball IQs of all time, despite what you might think of him.
2: I'm a dumbass.
20: He is one of the smartest players ever, one of the greatest passers of all time.
19: We'll get to Chuck later, by the way.
20: Oh, we will. We got some sound with Charles Barkley here. But they have enough speed and size and athleticism and just talent overall that you kind of just have to find a way to figure it out. That it maybe the fit isn't perfect, but you might have to take talent over fit in this situation because of LeBron's age, because of what's going on with Embiid. You at least have three guys that you hope to rely upon based upon recent history, with Maxey being healthy, with Vijay Adichie, and with Jaylen Brown. And you can lean on them during the regular season. Now, I disagree with somebody that I heard earlier on here say, well, it doesn't matter, just get to the playoffs healthy and all this. The regular season matters. I'm sorry. You know how I know this? Because there's one team in the last 50 years that has won the championship that finished outside of a top three seed, and that was the 95 Houston Rockets. So stop telling me, oh, this team just has to get there healthy. Nobody's going to want to play them. No, it matters. Getting on the floor, playing together, building chemistry. I'm sorry, but that's too big of a sample size to ignore.
19: Continuity is very important. So I understand the spirit of what people are saying. They're so talented. LeBron doesn't need to play until after the first of the year. They're so talented, they'll figure it out. Look, we said the same thing about the Miami Heat. They got all the way to the NBA Finals, but to your point, they ended up falling apart. And it wasn't until year two that they figured it out and started winning championships and went on that streak of making it to the finals four straight years. You cannot just throw a hodgepodge of talent together in the playoffs and expect it all to work out. So the interesting thing for me here, I think it clearly speaks to LeBron James' motivation that he wants to win a championship, because he talked about his decision going into this and all the motivating factors, whether it was his family, the amount of money that he can make, whether he can compete for a championship. And of all the places that he could possibly go, the highest ceiling, I believe, was Philadelphia because of all the talent, even with all the redundancy among the talents of the players, because Cleveland Cavaliers have had their share of issues and would have to shuffle their lineup to bring him in. The Miami Heat would have depth issues, even if LeBron played with Giannis Antetokounmpo. They just don't have a deep roster. So any other place, the Golden State Warriors, we all admit it, he would have no shot of being able to win a championship. So from that standpoint, he clearly is telling you he wants to prioritize winning. And that's the reason why he went to Philadelphia. And some people, oddly, are going to hold that against him. I actually give him all the credit in the world for doing that.
20: So let's get to it. I'm Adam Moslin. He's Kevin Figures with a little DOC in his voice tonight, yeah, but that's okay. But Charles Barkley said this regarding him choosing Philadelphia. And it speaks to something we brought up weeks ago here. Mark, let's hear it.
13: Well, I think number one, it would be incredible. But the number one knock on LeBron for older guys like myself has always been, yo, man, you always stacking your team. He stacked it in Miami. He stacked it in Cleveland. He stacked it in L.A. Now he's stacking it in Philly. So that, to me, I'm going to still have the same criticism I've always had. He's always stacked his team.
20: Here's why. There's layers to this, but I'm going to start with this portion of it.
2: I'm a dumbass.
20: And the reason for that is, first of all, Charles Barkley left Philadelphia, and he got drafted to a pretty stacked team, with an older Dr. J, but he had Moses Malone. Mo Cheeks was in there as well. And then he wanted out of Philly so he could get to a more competitive team in Phoenix. And then he wanted out of Phoenix to get to a more competitive team, which he did with the Houston Rockets. But you know who else he was trying to go to at that time? According to Sam Smith, who wrote the book The Jordan Rules, very credible reporter, his dream was to be traded to the Bulls. And Barkley actually said, quote, "That would be the ultimate. I would trade money for the right to win a championship. I'd like to have a shot. We didn't have that this year." This is in 96. "I can honestly say this season was terrible. It was a mediocre team. It was no fun. If they want to trade me to a team that has a chance, I'll go. If they want to trade me just anywhere, I'll sit home and play golf and see if NBC can use me." It's particularly interesting that he said, "I would trade money for a right to win a championship." So the thing we brought up a couple of weeks ago that I alluded to earlier was LeBron is in a lose-lose situation.
2: You lose.
20: If he takes less money to go to a good team, which is what he just did, he just took the biggest pay cut in the history of the NBA, going from $52 million to $4 million, while he's a top 25 player in the league still, and higher than that in the playoff setting. He takes less to go to a good team. He gets criticized for chasing rings. If he took more money to go to a lesser team, he'd get criticized for not wanting to win and just caring about the money. How's he supposed to win here? People are going to find a way to twist it any way they want to, regardless if it was the Sixers or somebody else, Kevin.
19: He can't win. And the problem with Charles Barkley, did he not force his way to the Houston Rockets with his super team with Scottie Pippen and Hakeem Olajuwon?
20: Oh, but they were old. That? No, they were old. Well, LeBron's 42.
19: Exactly. For the love of God. And by the way, the 90s or the 80s, the era that everybody lauds so much, are we going to sit here and act like the Showtime Lakers weren't a super team?
20: Yep.
19: With James Worthy and Magic Johnson and Kareem Abdul-Jabbar?
20: When is it okay to say Magic was born on third base, getting to come into the league and having Kareem Abdul-Jabbar on his team, or Kobe with Shaq?
19: By the way, the Celtics with Larry Bird and Robert Parrish and Kevin McHale. But those guys are lauded and they're all great, but they're not a super team? Get the hell up out of here with that. I'm so tired of that argument. It's ridiculous. Look, LeBron James has had to face some of the best. The super team era began with the Boston Celtics and their big three.
20: Thank you.
19: And LeBron has had to chase that his entire career. That is where that is all born out of. I'm not blaming the Celtics, who, by the way, you know, built that entire situation. They started that. So if that's what I have to compete against, the Boston Celtics or the Golden State Warriors with Kevin Durant and Klay Thompson and Steph Curry, I'm trying to give myself the best opportunity to win, which I'm glad you pulled that quote, Adam. Charles Barkley certainly had no issue saying that when in his playing days, I want to put myself in the best situation to win. But when LeBron James tries to do that, all of a sudden, he's trying to get stacked super teams, and you're trying to take credit away from him. It's completely ridiculous. These guys are giant hypocrites.
20: This may sound personal. It's not. I like Charles Barkley. I met him once in Tahoe in 2009 at the Edgewood, whatever the tournament is that Steph Curry almost wins now. It used to be Tony Romo.
19: Yeah.
20: I bought him a Corona. I'm sure he wouldn't remember me, of course. But he is nice. He's a genuine guy. He's got his demons. He's got his issues like anybody. But the truth is, he gets away with saying way too much stupid S and never gets checked on it, ever, because he's funny or because people just say, well, he played the game, so he knows best. Well, how about we pull some receipts on what he was saying back when he was actually playing the game? So that's why I do this here. I'm not doing it just to do a gotcha moment. It's to keep things fair. Some of these guys just sound jealous, honestly. And to your point, how quickly we all forget. People talk about LeBron creating super teams. Like, it was a response, as you just mentioned, to the Boston Celtics in 2008, putting together the Boston three party. He couldn't get through them with Cleveland, who was woefully mismanaged. And his best player was what? Mo Williams during those 7 years? Antoine Jameson, old fat Shaq.
15: Hey, fat ass.
20: Who was the second best player?
19: Larry Hughes.
20: But he was supposed to beat the San Antonio Spurs in 2007.
19: Right.
20: Who could also be considered a super team at times with how good they were?
19: That Cavalier team was ahead of schedule. They had no business beating the Detroit Pistons. When he scored 25, 26 straight points in Detroit with Boobie Gibson as his second best player in 2006, Get out of here. Booby. So ridiculous.
2: That's not sexual?
20: No, his name was Booby Gibson, yes. Right? But that's the missing context here that people, you know, just conveniently leave out. But it's not convenient. It's purposeful.
19: Right.
20: It's what they do because they find a way to twist anything to hate LeBron James. And far be it from us to defend him. But sometimes it's too easy. I'm really defending context. I like the facts. I enjoy presenting the entire case instead of just going with, I hate LeBron James, so I'm going to find a way to turn this into a negative, or already get ahead of things and say, well, if he does win, it doesn't count because it's a super team. It's like, wait a second. He's 42. If him going to the Philadelphia 76ers makes it a super team, I guess you're saying he's still pretty effing great, right? So maybe he's the GOAT. I don't know. If you're still saying a 42-year-old could turn a team into a super team, maybe he is that great. Maybe you should consider that.
19: And the idea that if he goes to Philadelphia, if they win, it wouldn't be because of him. Oh, they have enough to win without him. Nobody ever said that. Philadelphia was a joke these last couple of seasons, even as talented as they are.
20: They haven't got out of the second round in 25 years. They've had good teams.
19: So it's like, oh, even if he helps them win a championship, he's an ancillary piece. He wouldn't be a difference maker. That is the most ridiculous thing I've ever heard in my life. And it falls into, I love you put it the perfect way, LeBron derangement syndrome. People are just going to find any way, shape, or form that they can to try to downplay LeBron James or try to make it as if he's not one of the all-time greats. And you don't have a leg to stand on. There's no, I can't listen to you because you're not being logical about it. You mentioned it a second ago. People are trying to find whatever reason they possibly can to try to denigrate LeBron James and his legacy simply because they don't like him. There are a lot of things about LeBron James that I do not like.
20: Right.
19: Do I consider myself a quote-unquote fan? I'm a fan of his play, but am I a fan of LeBron James, the player, generally speaking? Not really, but I just try to be fair about the guy. Why is that so much to ask? Just be fair.
20: People want to be disingenuous. It's a part of sports talk media and the landscape now to take a strong position, to dig your feet in and never give up any ground and die on a hill. And all you do is this simple, kids. If you're Skip Bayless, you attach yourself to the Cowboys, one of the biggest teams in America, and you're always rooting for them, and they're already polarizing, so you take ownership over that and you get a bunch of attention. And that's your positive team. And then you take something negative like LeBron James, and that's your player that's polarizing. And you take one side of the argument there, and that would be negative stuff from Skip Bayless, and you get a ton of attention. And some people do it here too, and people do it everywhere. And LDS is among us. It's in the room with us right now, Kevin. Somebody in the chat on the YouTube side, Ocho055, said the Celtics weren't a super team of players who were top three at their positions like LeBron's teammates. The Celtics were organically super. That's different. Organically super. Like
19: super.
20: These are the mental gymnastics people will do to talk themselves into being able to hate on LeBron James.
15: That was a dumbass play.
19: Kevin Garnett was routinely in the MVP conversation in Minnesota every year. Ray Allen was scoring 25, 26 points a game in Seattle. Paul Pierce was Paul freaking Pierce. What the hell are you talking about? They were in the top three in their positions. Ray Allen was a top three shooting guard at that time. Kevin Garnett was a top three big man at that time. Paul Pierce, at worst, was a top five, top six perimeter or a swing guy at that point in time. What are you talking about?
20: So LeBron goes and creates the Heatles to combat this, and people want to say LeBron started the super team movement. Ron Parker says it all the time. Live by the super team, die by the super team. That's his excuse for LeBron getting beat by a Golden State Warriors team that added Kevin Durant after winning 73 games and coming back on KD in the Western Conference Finals down 3-1. That's how they justify it. Like, it's honestly just so disingenuous. It's so tired and played out. I don't find LeBron very likable either. Don't get me wrong.
16: I feel the conflict within you. Let go of your hate.
20: I really can't stand Rich Paul and his podcast. I was fine with him before. Now, like, he's revealed his true colors. It's ridiculous. I can't stand him talking about other guys' money as an agent like Austin Reeves. But we can separate the art from the artist here and talk about him as a basketball player and how good he is. Like, I'm sorry. It doesn't hold up to me, a lot of these arguments, when you actually provide the context, which is something we try to do here. We'll try to do more of it coming up next More with LeBron plus Lamar Jackson. He's Kevin Figures. I'm Adam Oslin. This is FNA on Fox Sports Radio.
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20: 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You can also jump in at FNA Show on the YouTube side and get in the chat here and talk with us. As somebody wanted to clarify themselves, they agree the 2008 Celtics team was a super team, but the 80s Celtics team was not a super team because it happened organically with Red Auerbach doing some swindling with trades. Are they stacked or not?
9: Right.
20: Are they easily the favorite? If you're saying LeBron and the Philadelphia 76ers are easily the favorites now because they got a 42-year-old player, I think that's actually a compliment to LeBron. But he also said here, this guy Ocho055, I have a higher standard of excellence for all-time greats, so I can't put you in GOAT conversations if you have to team up with other top three players to win championships. I'm not impressed by that. What if you're competing against other stacked teams and it's the only way to have a level playing field? So, how is this not computing?
9: So you don't respect Steph Curry and Kevin Durant then, because they teamed up to win championships too.
20: Huh.
9: Right?
20: Interesting. How does that work?
9: I mean, Michael Jordan, Scottie Pippen still doesn't get his due, but I mean, during the time that he played, by far was easily a top eight player in the entire league.
20: He was a top three in MVP voting the year the first time MJ retired, the 93-94 season. He finished top three in MVP. Dennis and they got Rodman to the second round and won 55 games without MJ while still having his money on the cap so they couldn't go out and get somebody else.
9: And if not for a BS call against the Knicks, they might have advanced to the NBA Finals that season.
3: That's a good point, too.
9: By the way, Dennis Rodman, probably the best defensive player in the history of the sport. He's just a nobody.
20: Not a super
9: Bulls
20: team.
9: Teams.
20: Not a super team.
9: That jumped onto them for the second three-peat because Michael Jordan said they needed somebody to help them defend in the front court.
20: After they lost to Horace Grant, who was now with Orlando in 95, and don't give me this BS that MJ had just come back and didn't look right. He was averaging 31 per game in that series.
9: 60 in the Garden or whatever. By the way, our guy Eloy from Compton,

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1: And they still, they couldn't even replace him because his money was still on the books, because Jerry Krause kept paying him.
2: But people just act like that didn't happen.
1: Yeah, it's different standards for different players based upon who you like more and based upon wanting to defend your nostalgia and your member berries and your childhood. I can't believe I'm saying this, but to combat what Charles Barkley said earlier about having stacked teams, Shaquille O'Neal, his counterpart on no longer TNT, but now on ESPN with Inside the NBA, said this yesterday.
3: LeBron is going to go somewhere where he can win another ring.
4: Miami,
3: Golden State, and maybe even Philly. You know, what we realize towards the end of our career is once we're done, we can never play again. So you never want to retire and say, I should have did this, I should have did that. He still has 2 or 3 years left, I think. So kudos to him for trying to, you know, align himself with the team where he can win another championship. You know, that's what it's all about. A lot of these haters call it ring chasing, but yeah, you're supposed to be chasing rings, because if you chase rings and you accomplish getting rings, that's what we call greatness. Those who haven't achieved greatness call it ring chasing because they haven't achieved greatness.
1: All right.
2: I'm giving Shaq a sitting ovation.
1: This will be the first and last time.
2: Probably. But look, this comes from a guy, Adam, who at the end of his career went to Phoenix and went to Boston and went to Cleveland with LeBron James, because he recognized his basketball mortality, and he said, what am I playing this game for? My goal is to be able to win championships. I did it with Kobe. I was at the apex. I was the apex predator. I was one of the best players in the league. I was the MVP. Now I'm in the twilight of my career. I don't want to just play for the sake of playing. I want a chance to win a championship, and who the hell wouldn't? That's what you can remember for. Whether I'm the best player on the team or the 18th guy on the roster, which doesn't exist, but you know what I mean. I want to be able to win. So I have somebody like Charles Barkley who never won. And maybe this is really interesting. Maybe Shaq was actually talking about Charles and talking about regrets. So it's easy for Charles to say, oh, I kept it real and I stayed true. Yeah, I never won a championship, but I never chased one, even though you out the receipts there, Adam.
1: He wanted to join the Bulls. He ended up getting to the Rockets with Hakeem and Clyde Drexler and eventually Scottie Pippen.
2: But try to act like, oh, I was old and washed up at that point.
1: They were early 30s.
2: No, you were not old and washed up. You even brought this up on a previous show about all of his numbers and how great of a start he got off to with Houston before the injuries trickled in. So he was not old. He was not 42 like LeBron. He was not 39 like Shaquille O'Neal was. Like, these guys are like literally on the back end of their careers. Charles Barkley was probably on the back end of his prime at that point in time.
1: You want to see a self-own? Frankie Cosmos said, but how many chips would MJ have won if he was on HGH? It's like, you know that's a compliment, right? You're basically saying LeBron is so good still, he must be on drugs. He must be on PEDs. Let me ask you something, because people keep bringing up LeBron team hopping, going to other teams. And we alluded to this a little bit earlier, but they forget how poorly managed Cleveland was and how bad of a situation they were in when he got drafted, obviously, as the number one pick here. So let me ask you, if LeBron got drafted by a team who had prime Shaq, who had Jerry West as their GM and Phil Jackson as their coach eventually in the next 2 years, do you think he leaves Cleveland? Do you think he ever jumps around like this? Maybe it had something to do with what a crap situation it was. And he could have stayed there and probably never had won, because they couldn't ever bring in anybody that good. Nobody wanted to go to Cleveland still at that time, and they were just poorly managed in the front office. And then people would say, well, he never won anything. So then he goes and he wins and creates a super team to combat one for the Celtics, and they say, but he had to have a super team. Again, he can't win in this situation. And I don't even like the guy. But it's so easy to defend this logic. And that's a problem for me.
2: Well, also the idea of quote-unquote ring chasing. So any superstar that leaves his team to join another team, my assumption is he's joining that team so that they can team up on a quest to win championships. So in that from that standpoint, who the hell isn't a ring chaser? Like, what are we talking about? Like, the classic term for ring chaser is like –

0: Mitch Richmond signing with the Lakers in 2002 to sit on the end of the bench and ride the coattails and get a championship before he goes ahead and checks up out of here. That's a ring chaser. 42-year-old LeBron James, averaging 22 points a game, 6 rebounds, 5 assists, and shooting 57% from the field, is not a ring chaser.
1: He's just a difference maker.
0: What are you talking about?
1: He was just the best player in a playoff series in the Western Conference this year.
0: Right.
1: He was the best player in that series against the Houston Rockets, who were heavily favored. And everybody said they're going to beat him in 5 games. No Luka. Austin Reeves, I think, played 2 games and still wasn't right.
0: Right.
1: LeBron's second best player was Luke Kennard or DeAndre Ayton. And he got him out of that series. He's incredible.
0: Kevin Durant was a ring chaser. He went to a Golden State Warrior team that won the championship 2 years before, had the best record of all time the year before, and eliminated him after he had a 3-1 one lead in the finals.
1: That's embarrassing. A ring chaser. Yes, that is pathetic and egregious, and he never got validated because of it.
0: Right.
1: He thought that if I just win a championship, I'll get love. But he took it to such an extreme of joining up with a team that just came back on him when he had a 3-1 lead and a team that won 73 games. You can't join that team. I'm sorry. When LeBron went to Miami, they weren't coming off winning 73 games. When he went back to Cleveland, they were horrible also, because as soon as he leaves, every team wins 20 games. Without him, they can't function.
0: How great were the Lakers before he came to Los Angeles?
1: Exactly.
0: Everywhere LeBron went to was horrible before he walked in and won at least one championship on his way out of the door.
1: This isn't that
0: hard. That says enough right there, doesn't it?
1: This
0: is the focal point behind all of them.
1: Yeah. I don't understand why we have to do this performative sports talk where people find ways to twist things just so they can hate on LeBron James because they have an agenda. But that's what we deal with often. Not here on FNA on Fox Sports Radio. We're built different. In fact, we got geek news coming up next. Then back to LeBron James with Mark Medina at the top of the hour. He's Kevin Figures. I'm Adam Moslin. This is FNA on FSR.
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17: LeBron said, I could average 10 points in the NBA for like a long time, like 50, 65 or something like that. That sounds ridiculous. But isn't Tom Brady like 50 now? Tom Brady could still play in the NFL. I don't have one doubt in my mind. I don't have a doubt in my mind. Tom Brady today could absolutely, especially if he had good protection. He's 48 years old. Sorry, Tom. Only 48. Tom's 48. Could play today, absolutely. He didn't retire because he couldn't play. I mean, 2 years after he left, you're like, it was like a legitimate discussion. Should some of these teams that lost a quarterback call Tom Brady? So, and like Aikman has talked about that before, like he got calls 2 years out of the league, and Troy had a lot of concussions and some physical stuff. Brady was healthy. And he's like, I just don't want the process anymore. So when LeBron says I could score when I'm like 65, I think he probably could. Messi's 39 years old. Why couldn't he play at the next World Cup? You don't think when he's 43 years old, Messi couldn't score goals at the World Cup? He's not a physical beast. He's not a cardio monster. In soccer, they track distance traveled. He's 44th at the World Cup. He's not moving around a lot. At this point, he's not as athletic as he was 6 years ago or 10 years ago. But his intuition is unbelievable, and his technical skill hasn't dipped. So this idea that it has to be, I mean, Cam Newton aged fast. Tom Brady aged well. I mean, Klay Thompson, who was a very layered player, a great defender.
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20: Really, the W wants to be more about the sport, and I get that. Caitlin Clark is still the biggest star in the league, and I realize that for on the floor about this, what I'm going to say is really unfair. Caitlin Clark's got to be spectacular for this to continue. If she comes into the league and is just one of the top players, okay, how long is that going to last until, okay, Caitlin Clark's been great, but now we're kind of into somebody else, right? They want Caitlin Clark to come, be spectacular. You discover the rest of the players that you start watching, whether it's Paige Beckers or Asia Wilson, who's been the best player in the WNBA, you know, for the past decade. This is how the sport continues to rise. And again, I say it again, it's unfair to ask her to be spectacular, but she sort of has to be.
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1: 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FNA on Fox Sports Radio. I'm Adam Moslin. He's Kevin Figures. Coming up at the top of the next hour, we got our friend Mark Medina coming in hot. What sells this segment?
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38: Brace yourselves, gentlemen.
1: Still got some dumbasses in the chat. Win a championship with a Pippin that grew into stardom while playing with you, a Rodman-like player, and some quality role players if you want to impress me. A Rodman-like player? Like Rodman hadn't already won before MJ? Get the F out of here.
0: That Rodman wasn't with the bad boy Detroit Pistons?
1: That beat MJ's brains in 3 straight years?
0: Yeah, how soon we forget.
1: All right, so Shark Week is coming up on Sunday. And the entire schedule has been released with a brief synopsis of each episode. 3 episodes per night, Sunday starting at 5, 8 Eastern. With K-pop Shark Heroes is the first episode of Shark Weeks, which is pretty shameless crossover, I don't know, a way to reach a new audience.
0: This is like K-pop Demon Hunters, but with sharks?
1: No, it looks like there were some recent shark encounters off the Korean peninsula. An actor and comedian, Ken Jeong, joins forces with Grammy-nominated singer and Lifetime Shark lover, R.E.I.A.M.I. K-pop guy. I
0: do like Ken Jeong, I'll say that, but
1: okay.
0: I don't know if I'm tuning in for this one.
1: After that, though, Kevin, this might pique your interest.
0: Sharknado 12.
1: That's on Sci-Fi. This is Discovery and HBO. Oh,
0: excuse me.
1: This is a long-running series. They have one of these every year. Right. Air Jaws, Red, White, and Breach. I don't know what the new twist is here, but more sharks emerging from the ocean and jumping higher than Vijay Edgecombe.
0: No, this is like where he crosses over the entire team and dunks on everybody. This is the answer to Air Bud is Air Jaws, right? That's what this is? Am I wrong?
1: I don't know if they could find an opponent to play against Air Jaws. I gotta be honest. That would end like the Ace Ventura scene or whatever. Then we got the last episode on Sunday night, Invasion of the Mega Sharks. Okay. Megalodon stuff.
0: Right.
1: I don't know. No, I guess there's some big sharks in Nova Scotia. Huh.
0: Okay.
1: Newly discovered shark hotspot. Eh? Monday, Bull Shark Dinner Bell. Shark attack survivor and advocate Paul D. Gelder, who I tried to get on this show once before, and he laughed at me.
2: It's so funny. Okay, anyway.
0: He really laughed at you?
1: He kind of did, because somebody else was like, you're not big time enough. And then he did like an LOL thing. I could try to find the tweet. But they're talking bull sharks, and one almost ate him once.
0: Apparently he is big enough. Sorry, I didn't realize you were some giant. So I've never heard of the guy until right now.
1: He's bald, he's missing a leg and an arm. But I really like him.
0: My apologies to him.
1: Guess he doesn't like us.
0: Whatever.
1: House of Sharks is on after that on Monday. Off the coast of New Zealand lies a hidden shark battleground where three distinct groups of great whites organize into competing houses and maybe competing with one another to gain control of a major seal. It's like a, you know...
0: Competing houses?
1: Instead of House of Dragons, it's House of Sharks here. That's what they're going with. They're battling over a seal feeding ground. After that, we got Biggest Mako on Earth, rounding things out on Monday night. And that's interesting to me. 15 to 20-foot Mako sharks, they get up to like 60 miles per hour. And they look like a cousin of a great white. That's scary. Tuesday night, you're going to like this, Kevin.
0: Street sharks, marathon.
1: Close. Jurassic sharks.
3: That is one big pile of shit.
0: Here we go.
1: A Shark Week first.
0: I think he just died last week.
1: Wait, who?
0: The guy that played Grant.
1: Oh, yeah. Sam Neill.
0: Yeah.
1: I thought you were saying Ian Malcolm died. Jeff Goldblum.
3: No. That is one big pile of shit.
0: No.
1: That part is a pile of S. He didn't die. No. We do miss.
0: Jeff Goldblum is alive and healthy.
1: Love Sam Neill.
0: Yeah.
1: Alan Grant. But I guess they're doing some CGI renderings of the biggest Jurassic sharks, the biggest sharks back in the day. Then Jaws versus Orca on Tuesday night, and the orcas will ragdoll a shark. And then they got...
0: That is not even a fair fight.
1: Chum Island, watch out for Free Willy, catching a killer. And this shark whodunit, a rare surge of highly aggressive shark attacks hit a tight-knit community of Australia's southern coast, prompting marine biologist Dr. Riley Elliott to find and tag the oceanic suspects. That sounds kind of generic. Whatever. Yeah. Wednesday, Expedition X, Atomic Sharks. Are you into that?
0: So this is like a shark that turns into the Incredible Hulk or something?
1: Or yeah.
0: The shark gets bitten by an orca, but the orca was like a radioactive orca. So the shark turns into like Spider-Man, but Spider-Shark.
1: Secret of the Ooze with sharks, mutant sharks.
0: What it is?
1: Yeah, I think.
0: I like it.
1: You're on the right track.
0: I'm in.
1: Expedition Unknown, Shark Secrets, whatever. We know all the secrets. Shark Week has been around forever. Alien Sharks, Untamed America. This is a running series. They do these alien sharks where they go to like the depths of the sea, you know, with a submarine. And they're in the pitch black and there's some weird looking stuff down there. What Shark Attacked is starting things off on Thursday. What Shark Attacked? I don't know. I'd have to watch. How to Train a Great White is after that. Not How to Train a Dragon. How to Train a Great White. When they try to keep them in captivity, they die, so that's not good. Ultimate Shark Dive is after that. And then Friday, Secrets of the Great White Kill. Okay? Sharkzilla takes New York.
0: Sharkzilla.
1: My Strange Shark Addiction. And then finally, Saturday, Great White Highway. Dresser Shark Stunned to Kill. And that's it?
0: That's more than enough.
1: That's it?
0: This is ridiculous. I have zero desire to watch any of this crap.
1: Wait, it's Kevin. This is the best week of the summer.
0: It's pandering to the nth degree. This is absolutely ridiculous.
1: This is the real Midsummer Classic.
0: No, it's not.
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0: I'm going to just stick to watching reruns of Shark Tank.
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14: We've all been there, in a boring meeting, a long lecture, struggling to stay awake. 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Aside from the obvious, making sure you're getting enough sleep, there are a couple quick pick-me-ups that experts recommend before you take your seat. If you have time, you might try to squeeze in a quick nap, just a couple minutes even. 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Or try to pop outside for a quick walk, get your blood and your hormones pumping, splash some cold water on your face, or grab a cup of coffee, obviously. If you're not a caffeine drinker, even just taking small sips of water throughout your meeting could be enough to keep you awake. Of course, you could also make a point to engage in the meeting. 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
9: LeBron James is signing with the 76ers, 1 year plus a player option. This will be his record-breaking 24th season. The WNBA was off. Their All-Star game is Saturday night in Chicago. The three-point contest went to rookie AZ Fudd. Chiefs quarterback Patrick Mahomes was fully cleared for training camp. Michael Kim shot 59 at the PGA event in Minnesota. He leads by three strokes. Baseball's late game went to the Giants in 10 innings over the Angels 8-6. That ends San Francisco's five-game losing streak. The A's and Cincinnati each won on the road. Houston as well. In fact, Houston trailed 5-0 after 5 and still won at the White Sox 9-5. Texas beat Seattle 5-4. The Mariners second place in the AL West, now a game and a half behind the Rangers. The Dodgers won at the Mets 4-2. The win to Roki Sasaki. Atlanta in 10 innings beat Baltimore. I'm Steve DeSager.
10: Begin, shall we?
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18: That's right. Hour two of FNA on FSR. It is me, Cookie Monster. 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
18: Exactly. It's in full effect right now, trust me. Unfortunately, I don't think it's helping very much. Coming up in about 10, 15 minutes, we'll have our NFC West preview with the kickoff of NFL training camps this week. Preview the NFC West where the current world champions reside, I should say, the Seattle Seahawks, and the title favorites for this year, the Los Angeles Rams as well. But we spent the majority of the first hour talking about LeBron James, and right now we have someone who spent many a year talking to and covering LeBron James. Adam, who do we have?
21: Phone's ringing, dude.
22: Thank you, Donnie.
20: Well, when there's blood in the water, that means it's Shark Week, but also in the NBA world, it means there's big rumor out there. And then when that rumor becomes actual news, you got to go to the men that break it. The men that know how to analyze it. The guys who are on top of everything here at Fox Sports Radio, especially NBA insider Mark Medina is who I'm talking about. At Mark G underscore Medina is where you'll find him on X. Mark, thanks for joining us once again here on FNA on Fox Sports Radio.
23: Adam, Kevin, thanks for having me. And guys, you guys are gamers. Kevin, you're saying the model for what these Sixers should be like about, you know what, the best ability is availability. Joe Embiid, if you're listening, this is what it's all about.
20: Can you understand that, you know, Kevin was a really big LeBron James fan, and he was so excited about LeBron going to Philadelphia, he blew his voice out. That's all it is.
18: Well, you know, Mark, what it was is, you know, I was so excited. And I got so excited about LeBron James, and I actually lost the bet. I said he was going to sign with the Cavaliers. So the bet was if I lost, I had to actually come on and do the show as Doc Rivers for an entire night. So
20: plus you had to gargle glass.
18: Yeah, so that's...
23: Here's the thing. I talked with an assistant coach on another team, and he thinks, like, the fit's going to work, but he's like, man, like, Nick Nurse has his hands full. You know what? By the end of the season, his voice might be hoarse like Doc Rivers, because even though, you know, this team is loaded with talent, and I think that all guys are the winning players, there's just so many question marks about, can Joel Embiid stay healthy? Can he and LeBron James, you know, be well with that, you know, chemistry? On one hand, I think that, you know, they're unstoppable. On the other hand, they can be limited as far as their speed goes. And then, you know, Jaylen Brown, Tyrese Maxey, LeBron James, they all want to handle the ball well, right? So how do they divvy that up? So it can work, but Nick Nurse is going to be definitely challenged in making sure that everyone's on the same page and that he's bringing the best out of everyone.
20: How surprised were you with the decision, Mark? Did you have an inkling of where he could go? Was this that destination?
23: Yeah, I didn't rule it out, but I thought that it was going to be between Miami or Cleveland as time went on. I mean, when I talked with Rich Paul 3 weeks ago, and you know, what we were on the show, at that point, you know, it's just before 4th of July. He said that everything's a blank slate as far as what LeBron James is weighing. But it was clear that the factors were some combination of wanting to be on a winning team, but it's not already a championship contender. You know, so you rule out San Antonio, New York, OKC. Money is a factor, even though, yeah, you're taking a pay cut, but it's not like you're just going to take a pay cut anywhere. What's the fit going to be like? And family. And as time went on, and he's talking about everything at the Fanatics event, about how he wants to make sure he's around for his daughter, I thought, okay, well, maybe Golden State has a puncher's chance because he can quickly come back to L.A. during off days. But I think clearly what happened is LeBron James is going all in about trying to win his fifth and sixth championship because this was the best X's and O's option. You know, people might say, well, why not Minnesota? I don't think that's even comparable. Anthony Edwards, great scorer, grown as a passer. LaMelo Ball is a very dynamic point guard, but they're very high-risk, high-reward, and they're still too young of a team to figure it out. With the Sixers, even though they have all these X's and O's things and big personalities, they all are pretty experienced. And Tyrese Maxey has grown into his own and already has become an all-star. So, yeah, this is all about basketball and nothing else.
18: Mark, to kind of close the book on the Laker chapter, because I saw a lot of Laker fans earlier today saying, well, he only signed for $4 million a year. He wouldn't come to the Lakers for that. What the hell happened there? It seemed to me, Mark, and you tell me, you know, speak to sources and all the reporting, but just piecing things together, it seems like LeBron James just felt disrespected by the Laker organization, that they didn't treat him as a priority in the offseason. Rich Paul said that LeBron James, or that he did not hear from the Lakers until the day after the NBA Finals, which is the day that you can actually start negotiating with your own pending free agents. And the Lakers at that point in time had been eliminated for almost a month. So it seemed to me LeBron James going from telling Rich Paul early in the process that he was 80% in with the Lakers until the day after the finals saying, I don't even want to take a phone call. It seems as if he felt disrespected by the organization, which is why he didn't even want to have a negotiation about a salary at that point. Does that make sense to you?
23: Yeah, I mean, I think it's a very fair point. And I think the challenging part is, you know, only LeBron and the Lakers know, but there definitely have been scuttlebutts from, you know, people I've talked to around the league that have heard that, you know, once the Lakers got Luka Doncic, they had no interest in keeping LeBron James. Now, I've also heard other versions that they still want to keep LeBron James, but on their terms. And what did that mean? No doubt it's a significant pay cut. How they build the rosters more around Luka than LeBron as far as fit, but as far as timeline too, because Luka is much earlier in his career and still in his prime. So I think regardless of what's true with that, or, you know, one extreme or the other or somewhere in the middle, I think the other thing is that I think LeBron has had a healthy skepticism with how Rob Pelinka has done his job. And even though Luka Doncic is great, Austin Reeves is great, they showed with time that those three players can actually coexist pretty well with more reps and right roster combinations around them. They still have holes in their roster, right? So I think part of that also had to do with, even if he could have made more money than the Sixers offered him with the Lakers, he had skepticism that Pelinka would be able to put together the right supporting cast around him. Where you look at the Sixers, I mean, they already made the biggest trade this offseason with getting Jaylen Brown for Paul George and a few draft picks. And so I think when you look at the big picture here, Paul George essentially turned into Jaylen Brown and LeBron James. And there's certainly questions about Joel Embiid, and maybe the Sixers try to trade Embiid to the Wizards for Anthony Davis. I doubt it happens because the Wizards haven't budged on wanting to keep Davis. But assuming roster stands as is, that combination of Joel Embiid, VJ Edgecombe, Tyrese Maxey, Jalen Brown again. A lot of X's and O's to figure out, but that's just so much elite talent that, you know, when you compare to the Lakers, it's a lot better. The second part is the East feels a little bit more wide open because Oklahoma City and San Antonio aren't there. So I think what you're sharing, Kevin, is definitely something that people around the league think, but I'll also add the basketball component.
20: Mark Medina is our guest here on FNA on Fox Sports Radio. Mark, we were kicking this around earlier. I don't know if you heard the comment from Charles Barkley being critical of LeBron, saying he's ring chasing, he's stacking the deck once again. Should that be the perception? Or should it be looked at, like Shaq said, well, you should be trying to win. This is the point, especially at the end of your career. You're not going to be doing this much longer. Why not go for it? Couldn't that be respected?
23: Yeah, well, technically he's chasing a ring, but I don't think he's ring chasing. Clear difference here. I think with the Sixers, before he came, you know, they climbed in the Eastern Conference, but I still would have given the New York Knicks the edge. Now that LeBron's here, you could flip a coin because the Knicks have continuity. They have good roster depth, and Jalen Brunson, Karl-Anthony Towns are great, but I would give the edge to the Sixers. I think there's a clear difference on LeBron, on a player increasing a team's championship odds versus not really moving the needle one way or the other. And if he were to have gone to Oklahoma City or San Antonio,
20: pull to Kevin Durant.
23: That's ring chasing. And you know what? Even I get the criticism with Kevin Durant. You know, you join the Warriors team, they won 73 games. You know, the previous season, they have Steph Curry, Draymond Green, Klay Thompson, Andre Iguodala. Like, an embarrassment of riches. I would slightly push back on Kevin Durant guaranteed the Warriors a championship as opposed to without him, they're in the mix. So I'm not going to say they wouldn't have won a title if they didn't get Kevin Durant, but he at least cemented it. But I think in fairness to this conversation, this is much less than Kevin Durant joining the Warriors. I mean, To the earlier point, they had won a championship already with that core. They, you know, surpassed the Chicago Bulls for best regular season record. Obviously, they lost to Cleveland in the finals. I think it's a much different thing with LeBron, that he's not ring chasing, he's not hopping on a bandwagon. He's joining a team that can win a title, but it's partly because he's there.
18: Mark Medina, Fox Sports Radio, NBA insider, joining us here on FNA, on FSR. Adam and I will get to this a little bit later, but as far as LeBron going to the Sixers, how does this shake up the balance of power in the Eastern Conference as a whole for you, Mark? You know, if everything stays chalk, let's assume Kawhi Leonard does end up eventually going to the Toronto Raptors. Let's assume Jalen Duren stays with the Pistons in some way, shape, or form. How do you feel the Eastern Conference hierarchy now looks with LeBron James playing for the 76ers?
23: Yeah, great question. I mean, assuming the obvious caveat, no major injuries, and you can't always assume that, but just for this conversation, I would put the Sixers at number one, you know, just because of just how great the talent is. But even though, again, they're going to have to figure out roles, I think all these players have shown that they can make sacrifices, adjust games, and they're very smart players. So I'd give the edge to the Sixers there. The Knicks, you know, they're coming off the repeat, or they're coming off the championship season. Continuity is going to help, but I don't think they have as much as that talent in the starting lineup. After that, I would give it to Miami. I mean, they got Giannis Antetokounmpo. They're going to be a great defensive team with him and Bam Adebayo. They did add some shooting depth with Bobby Portis and you know, Tim Hardaway Jr. They don't have that playmaker, and LeBron could have really helped there. But I think that they are better than teams like Cleveland. Even better than teams like Toronto. I think with Cleveland, we've seen that, you know, they underachieve in the playoffs, and James Harden, Donovan Mitchell are great offensively, not good defensively. Toronto, assuming Kawhi Leonard's there, yeah, he changes things drastically, but you can't assume full health with him ever. And, you know, Scotty Barnes is a great young talent, but I have questions about the rest of the roster here. So to cap it off, yeah, and then I would put Detroit fifth. You know, they have a good thing going with Cade Cunningham, but the rest of the roster I'm not really sure on. So to cap it off, I would say Philly one, New York two, Miami three, Toronto four, Cleveland five. And everything else after that, you can just flip a coin.
20: How do you think Jaylen Brown is dealing with this? Because he goes from a situation where it looked like he wanted to be the number one option and have his own team in Boston, as he did this last season, and he talked about it being his favorite year. And now all of a sudden the touches aren't going to be there. And it's not just because of LeBron, of course, but that is a very talented squad. How do you think this team's going to react when they do go through some growing pains, when they have to still mesh and build a little bit of chemistry, and you can't always just get by on talent, and they go through a losing streak? How do you think that could affect these guys, including Jaylen Brown?
23: Yeah, I mean, it's a fair question, but I'm a little bit bullish on this, specifically with Jaylen Brown, that because he was traded and everything that's come out about why they may have traded him, financial worry about how he and Jason Tatum would coexist, you know, after having that season's number one option. I think he's on a revenge tour, and the revenge tour is not just going to be about lighting, you know, opponents up, especially when they meet the Celtics. I think it's also going to be about eradicating the perception that he isn't a team player. And so I think if anything, he's going to lean in more into that to show that he is all about winning. He can make the sacrifices. He can adjust. Be a number two, you know, number three option. And no doubt he is most effective as a scorer. But I think in fairness, he has shown he's a great defender. He won finals MVP partly because of that in 2024. And he's a great passer. So even though he does instinctually think score, he's great in isolation, he can be a good playmaker. And I think having LeBron there will help hold him accountable a little bit more. And also just the fact that, you know, LeBron's body of work speaks for itself. So once he's setting the tone with that, I think everyone else will buy in. But I think from a tactical standpoint, it is going to be an adjustment for everyone, because LeBron, Tyrese, and Jaylen are most effective with the ball in their hands. But I think that because of how Jaylen wants to prove everyone wrong and how LeBron has been his whole career, that'll help set the tone to kind of reduce some of these learning curves.
18: Mark, not to ask you too much of a loaded question, but just what are the ripple effects of LeBron making this decision to go to Philadelphia? We had all these teams being held hostage. Now he's made his decision. The Cavaliers reportedly have interest in Jonathan Kuminga. We know that Kuminga and the Lakers have had a back and forth for the last couple of weeks. You mentioned the Miami Heat, who need bodies, and they need depth. They need a playmaker. LeBron James would have been that guy. Now he's not. Steph Curry looks like he's just going to peter out in Golden State, because LeBron James is going to give him a bit of a shot in the arm, and maybe they're going to take a run at Anthony Davis. That seems to be out of the picture now. So just the ripple effects of LeBron James deciding to go to Philadelphia and how it affects some of these other teams that were in the mix.
23: Yeah, I mean, it's a really good question. I think that the initial ripple effects, we're going to see if the Sixers can convince the Wizards to trade Anthony Davis. I don't think that's going to happen. The other ripple effect is what you mentioned, Jonathan Kuminga. Is it Lakers? Is it Cleveland? I think that's tough for either team, because Kuminga is hoping to get paid, and neither team has a lot of cap room to work with. And, you know, I think the verdict is, you know, the verdict is undecided on how much Kuminga is actually worth, because he has a lot of upside as a positional defender, but he's also very inconsistent. I think the other thing is James Harden will come back with Cleveland. You know, he didn't sign yet because they want to give flexibility in case LeBron came. Same thing with Draymond Green. He's going to come back to the Warriors. And I think that because both players, you know, were accommodating to those respective organizations, they will get paid accordingly. So I think other than that, I think Jalen Durham will get resolved in Detroit. You know, you mentioned playmakers. Maybe Russell Westbrook is an option with Miami, but there's not really a lot of, you know, good free agents available. So that's the challenging part. And as it pertains to the Warriors, they know that, you know, this whole idea of running it back is a little bit of a fool's errand, because they have a lot of old players and, you know, they haven't proven they can stay healthy. But I think they're also trying to guard against emptying all of the cupboard of their draft picks only for a marginal move. So whether that means they get Trey Murphy, maybe. I mean, he's a great wing player, and he's grown as a scorer and playmaker. But I think the Warriors are more prioritizing making sure they have enough draft picks. And to be clear, it's not about post-Steph Curry era when he retires. It's more about having some assets in case before the trade deadline, there are better deals to be made.
20: Mark, last one for me. I got to get my obligatory Clippers question in here, even though it's Happy LeBron Day, I guess. What do you think is more likely between these two lines of thought when it comes to the investigation taking 11 months now at this point with the Clippers' aspiration in Kawhi Leonard? Do you think it's more likely that they found so much and they're crossing their T's and dotting their I's and getting their ducks in order because they're afraid of legal recourse from Steve Ballmer, or it's taking this long because they're just having a hard time finding anything and connecting dots here?
23: Yeah, it's a great question. Obviously, we truly don't know that, but it seemed, based off of Adam Silver's, you know, press conference during Summer League, it was that the law firm hadn't completed the investigation yet. So it's, I didn't get the impression, based off those comments, that Adam Silver was in the middle of reviewing, you know, I presume an extensive, you know, report. He was still awaiting the actual report to read. So that's my hunch. But we obviously don't know, because this has been, you know, taken for a while. And every time Adam Silver is asked about that, he just defers to the fact that it's the law firm that's running the investigation.
20: I mean, I think that's kind of fair. If it's an independent investigation, they probably can't put a timeline on it. Otherwise, people would say, this is not truly independent. We can't trust the outcome of this, what the findings are. We can't trust this man, though. Mark Medina, Fox Sports NBA insider at Mark G underscore Medina. And you know that G stands for G-Unit. Mark, thanks for doing this once again here on FNA.
23: Adam, Kevin, you guys are great. And hey, got to throw the hip-hop reference. This LeBron signing with Philadelphia kind of reminded me of this amazing collection of talent that was the Up in Smoke tour back in the day. Dr. Dre, Snoop Dogg, Eminem, Ice Cube exhibit.
20: Oh, you know I rented that DVD.
23: Hey, how about this? I still have the VHS.
20: Oh, when Eminem comes out with the Jason mask on, the chainsaw. Awesome performance.
23: Yes,
20: awesome show.
23: Yes, sir. Good times.
20: Love you, Mark. Thanks for doing this.
23: Love you guys.
20: Coming up next, talk a little bit of NFL. Switch gears a little bit. Our NFL division preview series is underway. Where are we going to start? Because we got eight of them.
18: We got to start on the best coast, Adam. Come on.
20: Okay. West Coast is the best coast. We'll start with the NFC West coming up next here on FNA on Fox Sports Radio.
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28: Even for people who fall asleep easily, staying asleep can be difficult. You wake up, your mind starts to race, you can't turn those thoughts off. Sleep experts say there are a few things you can try. Cognitive shuffling. That's when you choose a random, impersonal, non-emotional word. Then for each letter of that word, think of as many words that begin with each letter as you can before moving on to the next one. It distracts your brain from stress. It also mimics the fragmented thought patterns that usually occur as you drift off to sleep. Sensory grounding is something else. That's when you work through things you can hear, feel, see, smell, or taste. That helps you to be in the moment instead of dwelling on the past or the future, or just do a mental walkthrough of a place you know well. Familiar but neutral imagery that can calm the brain. I'm Dr. Sanjay Gupta, helping you live a better life.
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23: Thanks to Mark Medina for joining us last segment. You got at KFig1 and at Follow Anime is where you can hit us up on X. We have all of our comment section on our YouTube page. And someone just hit up a comment there, Adam, asking me if I believe this is swung at ball four. Do I believe pineapple belongs on pizza?
34: Eat me!
23: If you live in Russia, sure. But here.
21: You got to be a commie to eat pineapple
23: not.
21: On pizza?
23: Damn straight.
21: Okay,
23: no,
21: well,
23: that is not the American way.
21: Hold on, Kevin.
23: I know pizza's not an American food. But still.
21: Now, what if the pineapple isn't warm yet? What if it's still nice and cold? Because I don't like it once it gets too warm on the pizza. That's my stance.
23: Not allowed.
21: You don't like pineapple and Canadian bacon? Or pineapple pepperoni?
23: I love pineapple and I love pizza, but not together. Absolutely not.
21: You know
23: no way, shape, or form.
21: We'll see.
23: Fruit does not go on pizza. It does not.
21: Tomato is a fruit. All right. Fair enough. Let's talk about something we've had planned
23: tomato
21: for some time.
23: Also, by the way, it's ground down into a sauce put onto a pizza. That's a little bit different.
21: All right, fine. Marinara sauce, I get it. But this is our great and highly anticipated NFL divisional preview inaugural voyage. This is the first time we're doing this because there's some downtime during this time of the season, but the NFL is king. And you guys still care, and we got to talk a little bit of football here, so we're going to start.
23: Downtime. It's up. Training camp is here.
21: Well, it's up here.
23: Unfortunately, the Adams Panthers already lost a guy for the entire season to a torn ACL.
34: Somebody get a body bag!
23: It was a really productive kid for them last year. Had 5 sacks. It was awful.
21: I've already lost hope in the Panthers this season, and we haven't even started. That's how it goes.
23: Whoa, that's just...
21: The Panthers' curse is real.
23: That's been your outlook for the last 10 years, so...
21: Oh, well, I have made the proclamation that we are the next Browns, Lions, Minnesota Vikings. Like, a team that really went through a long lull. Minnesota got close but never got over the top, but we're just going to be really bad for a long time. Even though they just made the playoffs. And actually were competitive against the Rams.
23: Almost beat the Rams last year. What are you talking about?
21: Almost only counts in hand grenades and horseshoes, Kevin.
23: Sure, I've heard that before. Speaking of the Rams, they are in the NFC West. So this is our NFC West preview. I guess the way I like to look at this, Adam, if I go in ascending order. So from worst to first.
21: Okay.
23: So I guess from my standpoint.
21: What's up, Cardinals?
23: I don't think you would disagree that the Arizona Cardinals are probably bringing up the caboose of the NFC West this year. They do have a new head coach in Mike LaFleur. I do love Jeremiah Love, the running back out of Notre Dame, which a lot of people criticize, saying, like, if you're this bad, why would you take a running back? And I say, if you're this bad, take the best freaking player available, regardless of position. What difference does it make?
21: I kind of like that move, too, because it just gives them a little bit more of an identity on offense. We're going to try to run the ball. We're going to try to be physical out there. And if you can run the ball, that makes it easier when it comes to pass blocking for the offensive line and keeping your quarterback off the turf.
23: The one thing I don't understand is the Jacoby Brissett contract situation. The guy's basically getting paid as like a high-level backup. And he's like, if I'm your starting quarterback, can you just give me a little bit of a bump and give me starting quarterback money?
35: Pay that man his money.
23: It's not going to cost you anything salary cap wise. What are you saving money for? Are you going to end up trading for Justin Jefferson at the deadline or something?
21: Does Jake Plummer have a son that's on his way into the league?
23: You're the freaking Cardinals, for God's sake. We realize it's a bridge year. I'm sure Jacoby Brissett knows it's a bridge year for him. Maybe Carson Beck is the guy. I highly doubt it, but who knows? But at the very least, give the guy a $5 to $6 million pay bump. It's not going to kill you.
21: The pick six from Carson Beck in the the game sealing pick in the national championship game that
23: hard to forget.
21: That told me all I needed to know. I'm sorry. Maybe he'll overcome it. Okay, I've seen stuff like this. Bo Nix had some bad moments against Washington.
23: Exactly,
21: and he's looked pretty good.
23: They got to get something out of Marvin Harrison Jr. this year. Speaking of a junior on the team, he's got to give him something offensively. He's been a total bust his first 3 years of his career.
21: He's put on a ton of size, right? Like more muscle. Like, is that
23: great?
21: Is that something he needs to do?
23: Play the position.
21: Maybe he found
23: muscle. Have David Boston play any better? Since we're talking about the Cardinals,
21: he found David Boston's old locker, which still had some roids in it in Arizona, and he injected some of those. I think that's what he's doing here. He doesn't want to be as skinny as his dad.
23: Yeah, I like the hire of Mike LaFleur, and I do like Jeremiah Love. They have some decent talent. Buda Baker's good defensively. Trey McBride is one of the best tight ends in the entire league. But they're in a very tough division. Maybe the toughest, if not the second toughest division in the entire sport. And

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1: So you name it. And if you remember going into last season, one of the big things for the 49ers was people were really down on them, saying they're very top-heavy. If somebody gets hurt, like Christian McCaffrey, who happened to stay healthy, thankfully, last year.
2: Yeah, crazy.
1: But they have such an easy schedule. They're a shoe-in for the playoffs. And they did win 12 games last year, despite the fact that they had all of those injuries. I do like the signing of Christian Kirk, too. That's an underrated signing to go along with Mike Evans to help their passing game. But can I really count on Christian McCaffrey playing 17 games again?
2: Or George Kittle coming off an Achilles when I already felt like he was slowing down somewhat already.
1: That's a lot to ask.
2: Yeah.
1: It's a lot to ask for that team right now.
2: The sad thing is for the 49ers fans and Niners empire, they missed their window. Those two losses in the Super Bowl to the Chiefs, the second one in overtime, to me, that shut the door on things because they were going to have to pay guys. They were going to lose guys. Some guys were getting older. Yes, Christian McCaffrey stayed healthy last season. What are the chances he can do that 2 years in a row now at an advanced age? They're in trouble.
1: Now look at their schedule. So they played two international games. They kick off the season in Melbourne against the Rams. They play the Vikings in Mexico City. But look at this brutal end of the season for them, Adam. So after their bye week in week 8, they face the Raiders, so that's a win. But then look at this stretch.
2: Kevin, you're a Raiders fan. How dare you?
3: The Raiders suck.
1: I'm just being honest with you. They're at Dallas, Vikings in Mexico, at the Giants, Rams, road games against the Chargers and Chiefs in back-to-back weeks, home against the Eagles, then Arizona to finish the season.
2: Hey, finish strong.
1: They might have nothing to play for because it could be eliminated from the playoffs by then. That is a brutal final 7 games of the season for a team, as we mentioned, is top-heavy, and it's not going to get better when it comes to injury luck because those guys are all older. I just don't see it for them this year.
2: Their only hope is Kyle Shanahan scheming things up and finding a way to overachieve, but I don't see it happening.
1: You can only do that for so long.
2: Yeah.
1: So here's the question, Adam.
2: Okay.
1: Who is number 2 in the division?
4: Pop quiz, hot shot.
1: Is it the reigning Super Bowl champion, Seahawks, or the favorites going into this season, the Rams?
2: I think they're favorites for a reason. I think I have the Rams winning this division. And it's only because of how close the NFC Championship game was. And in the first 2 games in the regular season against the Seahawks, they got the best of Sam Darnold. That he threw 6 picks in those 2 games. Like, they did a very good job defensively, and they only got better on that end, not just with the defensive line, but also in the secondary.
1: Yeah, consider, even if they don't get Aaron Donald back, you got 2 of the best cornerbacks in the league that you poached from Kansas City to shore up really your only weakness, which was your defensive backfield. And special teams, I guess, they gave up that kickoff return or punt return to Rashid in the NFC Championship game. That didn't help, but they got a new special teams coordinator too. So, now I guess one weakness for them, one issue I can see for the Rams, they got Matthew Stafford to stay upright all of last season, despite the fact that he's dealing with a degenerative back issue. If he gets hit the wrong way, all it takes is one hit. Their backup quarterback is some combination of Stetson Bennett and Ty Simpson. That is not a recipe for success. Now, granted, Jimmy Garoppolo earlier this week did say he's not retired, even though he's not signing with the team. So maybe they have him on speed dial, and he's going to sit out in case they need him.
3: That is
1: not a great spot to be in if you're the Rams, knowing that your backup quarterback is going to be someone who is never taking a meaningful regular season snap.
2: Well, they were high on Ty Simpson, a lot higher than people would have expected. So, but hopefully, Bain doesn't go out there and break Matt Stafford's back.
5: How good of you to join us.
2: Give us a brachiotomy. The Seattle Seahawks, I think maybe their biggest loss isn't from a player, but losing the OC to your Raiders. Just not having the continuity there, honestly.
1: If you don't believe us, ask the Detroit Lions. And losing Ben Johnson. Rewind a little bit further back and ask Matt Ryan about losing Kyle Shanahan to the 49ers when he had the high-flying Atlanta Falcons offense and they took a significant dip when Steve Sarkisian became their offensive coordinator the next year. Continuity matters, especially with a quarterback like Sam Darnold, who, yes, he's turned the corner. He's improved these last couple of years, but you have a new offensive coordinator. This will be the 3rd straight year he's going to have a different play caller. That's going to count for something. They lose Kenneth Walker, the MVP of

0: the Super Bowl. Zach Charbonnet is already injured and is not going to come back until later in the season, coming back from an ACL injury. So you're putting everything on the shoulders of this kid out of Notre Dame, who is a backup running back to Love. Just a lot to ask out of that run game right now.
1: I do wonder what winning the Super Bowl and getting over the hump against the Rams in the NFC Championship game does for Sam Darnold moving forward now, confidence-wise, because it was really only in between the ears where he had issues and, you know, the eye sockets where he was seeing ghosts at times because of what happened with him and the Jets. But I root for Sam Darnold. I was happy to see him win it, a guy overcome the USC curse of quarterbacks never winning in the NFL. So what can he do in his second season now when he can draw on that reservoir of confidence he should have now being a champion and really, I mean, overcoming significant demons?
0: I mean, there's only three directions. He can improve, he can regress, or he can flatline. If you're Seattle, you'll take two of those three. Either an improvement or a flatline, you'll gladly take at this point in time.
1: Well, I hope he doesn't die on the field.
0: Fatality. No, that's not what I meant. Plateau, whatever word you want to use.
1: This isn't the program or any given Sunday.
0: Mirror your progress, mirror your statistical analysis or statistical output from last year. I think they would gladly take that sort of result. Defensively, I think they may take a little bit of a step back, too. You're losing Tariq Woolen. You lose Kobe Bryant from the defensive backfield. Those are big losses, but you do still have continuity up front of the defensive line. And Mike McDonald, your head coach, is your defensive play caller, so you have some continuity when it comes to that. I just have concerns about their run game more than anything else, along with the offensive coordinator.
1: The 12th man will have to elevate them even more this season. There's your NFC West preview. Next week, AFC West? We'll see. Coming up next, we got to talk about the AFC North and a certain player with a contract that has been up in the air for some time now. He's Kevin Figures. I'm Adam Oslin. This is FNA on Fox Sports Radio.
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12: There are some shows you don't want to miss.
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13: Let's not overreact.
12: This is Covino and Rich.
13: But let me tell you something, Cunningham. We're not talking Richie Cunningham. We're talking Sophie Cunningham. Now, she's in the middle of a lot of controversy, her and Caitlin Clark. And I see you representing today, Iowa Sam.
14: Controversy.
13: Very controversy.
15: I'm talking about on the court.
13: Yeah, well,
15: I'm repping Caitlin Clark.
13: There's a lot of stories about how flopping is detrimental to the WNBA, let's just say that.
16: To race relations.
13: To race relations.
17: To everything. There's so many weird stories in the WNBA, but there's one in particular. And it has to do with Sophie Cunningham. Sophie Stunningham. They're asking her about who's more of a lightning rod for controversy lately.
15: It's CeCe.
17: You think? I don't know. Sophie Cunningham's all over the place. There's a story where Caitlin Clark and, you know, Sophie Cunningham are in every headline, but there's one where Cunningham is asked about her thoughts on trans women in sports. Men in women's sports.
13: The gist is, and this is not what we're talking about, it's just so you know the gist.
16: It's the third rail, my man.
13: 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She's saying that this is common sense. 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
21: Is Messi the best male athlete of all time? 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I mean, Tom Brady is the most productive, accomplished football player and has never been close to the best athlete, maybe in even in high school on his own team. Jokic been the best NBA player for most of the last decade. He's not the most athletic guy on the Denver Nuggets. Was Tiger Woods a great athlete? It's interesting. I mean, Messi is 5'7 and 150 pounds. I mean, there are rides at Disneyland. 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
6: So here it is.
13: Diego Pavia. He was waived by the Baltimore Ravens yesterday. He gone, and that was a short-lived time as a member of the Baltimore Ravens. Training camp gets underway, and he's going to be looking elsewhere for an opportunity.
23: This actually may be a blessing. 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If there is, you know, go in, do the best you can, get some tape out there.
24: You got to be something all the way different.
23: He's different, man.
24: Well, yeah. 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And I think that football is one of the most, I mean, they discriminate. 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You see somebody, they got to pass the eye test.
19: Two pros, LeVar Arrington, Brady Quinn, and a cup of Joe, Jonas Knox. 6 a.m. Eastern, 3 a.m. Pacific on Fox Sports Radio. 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
1: 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I'm Adam Moslin. 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It's Jay from Seattle. Maybe he wants to defend the honor of his Seahawks since we have them second in the NFC West right now. Jay, what's up?
29: How you doing tonight? Hey, give that guy a Ricola. Maybe it's some tequila.
1: Ricola. Yeah, Jay, Kevin, Jay, where's the tequila?
0: I've tried literally everything except getting hammered on the air, which might be an improvement. So maybe I could try that for the final hour of the show.
29: So anyway, we had a good draft this year, but despite what Ben Maller says in that Rams game, yeah, that was a good call. What do you think?
0: Oh, what call is that? What is Ben referring to? Okay, what call are we talking about?
1: The Puka Nacua?
29: It was a lateral, and then Zach Charbonnet touched the ball in the end zone.
0: Oh, we went to the goal line.
29: The one, yeah. Ben Maller and Sean McVay say, you know, send it back to the booth. But They sent it back to the booth, and then the Seahawks were ready to kick the field goal, and then they said no.
1: That was kind of a cluster F.
0: It was.
1: I'm not going to lie about that. Confusing. I don't know if they went through correct protocol there.
29: So anyway, we opened with the Patriots, and we're going to raise that Super Bowl flag right in front of them across the field. It's going to be fun.
1: All right. I mean, they still got one on you in the Super Bowl. But, Jay, thanks for calling in. We appreciate the phone call.
0: Bro, they're 1-1 on the Super Bowl there, Adam. So there it is.
1: That's true. Fair enough. But they didn't beat a Tom Brady Patriots team.
0: Well, what difference does it make instead of Patriots?
1: Come on.
0: Nobody hates Tom Brady more than you. What are you talking
1: There's
0: about?
1: There's no aura with Drake May. I'm just saying, it's not as impressive. That Patriots team didn't beat anybody in the regular season.
0: I did see a photo op. Someone put a photo of LeBron James and Tom Brady next to each other. And it says, well, one guy chasing a ring with a super team deserves another. Implying that Tom Brady left the Patriots and went to the Tampa Bay Buccaneers. That was a ready-made wild roster that was a quarterback away from winning a Super Bowl, which is not necessarily wrong.
1: I did feel like he went to the right division and the right team at the right time, and it was a very intelligent decision.
0: It was.
1: Now, what's going on with Lamar Jackson in the AFC North and these NFL rankings that came out on the NFL Network with their player rankings, but they're not done by the players? They're done by executives?
0: Well, the players have their rankings, so it's polled by all the players. This is what the players think.
1: All the players were polled, not just 100.
0: I don't think every single solitary, every player that chose to participate in ranking the players did this.
1: Okay.
0: And he came out, 69th among his peers?
1: 68th, Kevin, okay? We don't need any more 69 jokes here.
0: I want to short him. I wasn't necessarily going to go there. After, by the way, the guy had a down year, his statistics, even at 13 games played, might look like, oh, he had a pretty solid season, but if you watched him play, it wasn't his best, but he was also hurt. Keep in mind, he's coming off of back-to-back seasons. 2 years ago, he was the MVP. The year after that, last year, he was the runner-up and was the AP quarterback as number one as far as being all-pro. So he had a down year, but it doesn't mean that he's washed up. This idea that his career is over, he's washed up, is completely ridiculous to me.
1: It is strange. The narrative has been taken way too far. I know he's had his issues at times in the playoffs, but
0: sure.
1: Last time out, it was their tight end not making a catch, or otherwise they would have beat Buffalo in that game, most likely. Right. But his coach came out to defend him, and Jesse Minter is an old safety for the Carolina Panthers that I haven't forgot about, apparently. Jesse Minter said, quote, look, there may not even be one other player in the league better than Lamar, yet alone 68 players in the league better than Lamar. When you have 1 year where he dealt with a little bit of an injury and the team missed the playoffs, certain players, they hold on to that, and certain players, they give him the benefit of the doubt. This is a guy who's a multiple MVP winner, has transcended the quarterback position. He knows how I feel about him. I guess I don't put too much stock into what the list looks like. I got to say, the one thing I will say that's maybe revealing about the list is a lot of guys just don't like Lamar Jackson, or there's some jealousy or bitterness, because that rating is insane.
2: I feel the conflict within you. Let go of your hate.
0: One thing I will say, he's in a very unique contract situation. He has a cap number of $85 million next season. He is not going to be able to play on that number. He's also a pending free agent. He also, because of his contract, cannot be tagged. So the Ravens have to make a decision, sign him to an extension, or potentially let him walk away as a free agent next offseason. That is something that needs to be monitored.
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12: Across the country right now, at this very moment, there are probably arguments taking place about who's doing more of the housework, the homework, the shuttling of kids from this activity to that. It's true. By and large, women do more of this than men. But doesn't have to be that way. And if you and your spouse can level that playing field, it's going to make both of you and your kids happier. Psychologist Yelena Kecmanovic says this might be how you get there. As hard as it might be at first, try to think of your partner like a teammate, not an adversary. Learn how to do some of the chores your partner does to get a better understanding of how much effort something takes. And finally, take the time to acknowledge what the other person is doing. And every now and then, even express your appreciation. That'll go a long way. I'm Dr. Sanjay Gupta, helping you live a better life.
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4: Major League Baseball Friday night, the Braves won in 10 innings at Baltimore 7-6, scoring four unearned runs in the top of the 10th. The Cubs won in 10 innings at Pittsburgh 3-2. The late game went to the Giants in 10 over the Angels 8-6. San Francisco ends a five-game losing streak. Miami has now lost 10 straight. San Diego beat them in Miami 4-2. The Dodgers and Red Sox each won. Houston was down 5-0 after five innings, but still won 9-5 at the White Sox. Texas over Seattle 5-4. The Yankees shut out Philadelphia 1-0, winning pitcher Cam Schlittler with 12 strikeouts in 7 1/3 innings. Detroit 2-1 over Kansas City. Winner Tarek Skubal with 12 Ks in 7 1/3. Tampa Bay beat Cleveland 11-3. And LeBron James is signing with the 76ers 1 year plus a player option. I'm Steve DeSager.
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15: That's a bunch of crap, and y'all know it.
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16: Well, you are definitely powering through, and this is an impressive performance. I got to say, you're the real MVP, Kevin.
14: Thank you. So, like, is this, like, you know, video game Greg Jennings with a broken leg? Or is this, like, the Michael Jordan flu game? Is this Emmitt Smith with a broken collarbone?
16: This,
14: like,
16: might be
14: here?
16: Rocky IV.
14: Oh, okay.
16: Not Apollo at the beginning. But you're going to get the best of Drago eventually here. LeBron James, speaking of, now in the city of Philadelphia, city of brotherly love, and there were signs. There were some signs out there of where he could be headed to next. It was talked about with the blank slate, as Mark Medina described it with Rich Paul, but there was actually a whiteboard that was filled in also that he was going over. And he said this a couple of weeks ago about the possibility of the 76ers.
17: Philadelphia, everything changed.
18: Do they have his attention, as Windhorst is reporting?
17: How could you not have the attention when you have Maxey, Edgecombe, Brown, Embiid?
18: They're missing. All they really need here is a power forward who can think the game and shoot.
17: That's why he's in the middle. But think about it. So he loves Maxey. So we don't even have to talk about that. I think VJ, he helps VJ understand really how to play the game.
18: VJ's a baby and he's already
17: super
18: good.
17: Talented, yep. Plays both ends of the floor, plays hard every night. The benefit that he gets, he should, I mean, it would be ridiculous. Obviously, Jaylen Brown, right? Embiid is health and habits.
18: 100%.
17: If the health and habits of Embiid are there.
18: But what I mean is really they need a guy to come in and make that. That by itself doesn't necessarily work.
17: Right.
18: But if you add the right guy, LeBron
17: absolutely.
18: James is the one guy who might be able to unlock that and get that to be a team.
17: Yeah. He enhances everything there.
18: Yeah.
17: He unlocks everything there.
16: Okay. So there was Rich Paul and Max Kellerman on whatever dumbass Ringer show that is. Now, it's a good show. Obviously, it's doing well. I just don't want to hear from somebody's agent talk about other players getting paid like Austin Reeves. That's like some form of tampering or conflict of interest. I don't know what.
14: I do think it was interesting to get the inside the mind of an agent in a discussion with a player and talking about fits and all that.
16: This particular subject worked.
14: Yeah, that was, I thought was actually an interesting conversation that he had with Max Kellerman. And to a certain degree, I don't disagree. If LeBron James can go back to shooting from the outside like he did last season and the year before, we were talking 38, 39% from the field, from three-point range, that's a difference. But this year, I think he shot under 30%. You just can't have that many guys between him and Jaylen Brown who just aren't able to open up the floor.
16: Well,
14: you can't have that many guys on the floor at the same time. You can't shoot.
16: I did raise an eyebrow when Max Kellerman goes, they just need a power forward, a four that can pass and shoot. And I'm like, well,
14: we got the passing part down.
16: Yeah, but the shooting past season.
14: And LeBron has shown the propensity to be able to shoot.
16: Yes.
14: For whatever reason, he had a down year from behind the three-point arc. But he was trending upward the last 3 years in Los Angeles. If he gets back to just be respectable, he doesn't have to shoot 38%. Shoot 36%. For three. Yeah. Just be a threat that raises their ceiling even more.
16: He went from the last two seasons, we're going back to the 23-24 season where he shot 41%, and then the season before this past one, the 24-25 season, he shot 38%, to him only shooting 32% last season.
14: Right.
16: And he's a 35% three-point shooter just about for his career, which is actually better.
14: That's above league average.
16: Than you would think.
14: Yeah
16: it's 34.8%. It's like better than what Kobe shot, obviously what MJ shot from three, low volume there.
14: Right.
16: But he is capable, is the point. And he has bounced back before from poor shooting seasons. And it's going to be a lot of catch and shoot. When you look at three-point percentage, it doesn't divide it up between off-the-bounce three-point shots, pull-ups, which are much tougher, which LeBron does take a lot of, and catch and shoot three-point shots, set shots. So he's going to get a lot more of those with the amount of attention his teammates will be getting in Philadelphia this season.
14: We also have to figure out exactly what offensive sets are going to look like for them, too. If LeBron is going to operate out of the post or the screen and roll as the primary ball handler and have guys like Maxey and Edgecombe actually be secondary cutters. Like, they have a lot of versatility with their lineup. And even Joel Embiid, for as much as people make fun of the fact that he can't stay on the court and that he's injured, he has skill. He can shoot. He can dribble. He can take you off the dribble on top of being able to back you down. There is a lot of offensive versatility. So people are saying, like, oh, Nick Nurse has it in, trying to figure out what to do. There's a level of excitement, if I'm Nick Nurse too, saying if these guys all buy into whatever roles are necessary, this could be a pretty freaking scary lineup we're running out there.
16: Well, and even when you go past the starting lineup, what you would assume is Tyrese Maxey, Edgecombe, Jaylen Brown, LeBron James, Embiid, when he's healthy, when he's not, Adem Bona's a decent backup. They could still use some help there. They actually have like some young guys that are pretty interesting.
14: Yeah.
16: Dominic Barlow would be one of them. They just drafted LeBaron Fylan.
14: Yeah.
16: Was he at Michigan last year?
14: Yeah. Fylan's a very solid player, very solid prospect. Yes.
16: Like, that's also intriguing to me. And oh yeah, Dean Wade was a big pickup for them. And it was addition by subtraction in terms of taking him away from the Cleveland Cavaliers. He will be starting a lot as a two-way player. And then, underreported or overlooked, they got Anthony Simons. Anthony Simons.
14: Cheap contract, too.
16: He is an absolute flamethrower at times.
0: He's on fire!
14: He's a bucket getter.
16: When he gets hot, like, it is incendiary. He's ridiculous. So the more I look at the roster, and you think, okay, do they have enough shooters? Do they have enough complimentary guys, connectors out there? They do on the bench. And when you talk about different lineup combinations, and this should be exciting for Nick Nurse, there's a lot of different ways to unlock his starters by putting them and pairing them with some of these other guys, as Shaq would call them, the others, the role players. I mean, Anthony Simons is a pretty high-level role player scorer in this league. If that's your sixth man, your instant offense off the bench, like, you are in real good shape.
14: I mean, consider the Lakers are paying Colin Sexton $9 million. and Simons is making like what, 5 or something like that. I mean, this is an absolute steal for the Sixers to have somebody of his talents coming off of the bench for the amount of money that he's making. So we discussed this with Mark Medina earlier in the show, talking about the Eastern Conference hierarchy. So does LeBron James going to the 76ers automatically vault them up to the top of the conference in your mind, Adam?
16: I was on with the show earlier today. One of the guys from Player's Choice, which is a popular channel, and it's one of my favorite basketball discussion. It's kind of like barbershop style. Mm-hmm. Yep. But the guy Penn from there, Penn Star Basketball, he's a Toronto fan. We were talking about the Kawhi situation. We started to get into this too because obviously topic du jour is LeBron James today and just how much better the Eastern Conference is. And I came to the conclusion that on paper, we'll see how it plays out, this is the best top to bottom the East has looked since Jordan retired the second time in 1998.
14: Yeah.
16: I think it is.
14: For sure.
16: Definitely. Overall depth. Now, that's not asking a lot because there have been some real lean years in the Eastern Conference, obviously, and LeBron certainly took advantage of that at times.
14: Yeah. But, I mean, consider. Look what you're looking at. So, you have the 76ers. Detroit, for whatever youth and experience, the playoffs, whatever, they're going to be a 50-plus win team again next year. Boston, I think, is going to take a step back. But for the regular season, I think they're still going to be a really good team. The Knicks are the defending champs. Cleveland's going to be a good regular season team. If I am to assume that Kawhi Leonard is in Toronto, and even if he's not, they're still going to be a good team, I think, and build off of what they did last year.
16: Yeah.
14: Atlanta's young and exciting and coming. They're going to bite some teams. They're going to be good. Orlando, if they're healthy, are going to be good this year. Miami at Giannis. Now, they don't have a lot of depth, but for the regular season with Ian Bam, they're going to be a good team. I agree 1,000. Oh, by the way, Indiana's going to be back, assuming Haliburton is back to where he was, and a full offseason and season with Zubac in the mix. So the Eastern Conference is extremely deep, no doubt.
16: I think it's interesting. You know, Detroit won the Eastern Conference last year. Well, they won the regular season. They were a 60-win team. They almost got bounced in the first round by Orlando, who choked away a game 6 where they led by 20 in. A remarkable collapse that they had. But Detroit might be the most overlooked team currently in the NBA, considering their stature this past season and still right. being young and getting better. Now, we don't know what's going to happen with... We think we know. Duren is going to be back there.
14: On some way, shape, or form.
16: Yes.
14: Even if he has to take the qualifying offer and re-enter the market next year, he's not leaving Detroit.
16: But the amount of people that I've seen already slot teams above them, like, it's a little bit on the disrespectful side.
14: Respect! I mean, there's still, like, Duren, you would assume, is going to get better. Cade is going to get better. Isaiah Joe was a humongous pickup for them that just gets overlooked. You know,
16: I love that move.
14: I think John Collins, former Clipper, I think is a phenomenal pickup and gives them something they were missing, which was front court scoring. He's also a decent defensive player. I thought Detroit actually improved this offseason.
16: And nobody's talking about it. No. I'm just saying, but that speaks to the depth of the conference and everybody beefing up their roster. And obviously Jaylen Brown, Kawhi, LeBron, those guys are going to steal headlines. But Detroit is still one of the best teams there and could easily still be a top 4 team. But right now, I'm tempted to put, I said earlier, I'll stick with the Knicks at the top because they're the defending champs, but they did lose Mitchell Robinson. They don't have the exact same team. In fact, he went to a rival in Boston. Boston may have lost Jaylen Brown, but they at least picked him up, and the Knicks lost one of their integral pieces that at least offers a different element that they really don't have anymore because Hartenstein's been gone for a couple of years. But rim protection, rebounding, he's a necessary type of asset. And, you know, Andre Drummond, you can replace some of the rebounding, but he is not a great rim protector.
14: Not at all. That's going to be a huge loss for them. But this is such as what's going to happen here in the NBA. James Dolan even said it right after they won the championship. We're not going into the second apron. We're going to have to end up sacrificing something. And it might actually end up costing them Karl-Anthony Towns as soon as next offseason because he's up for an extension. And they just won't be able to pay him and eventually have to end up paying Jalen Brunson. It's kind of a shame, but that's the environment that we're getting into here in the NBA.
16: real money this time to Jalen Brunson, right. by the way, who right. took the hometown discount or the right. beloved player that wanted to help out the team like Wemby's doing with San Antonio. And even Adam Silver was asked about this at his, was it the Fanatics Fest?
14: Yeah,
16: State
14: those,
16: of the yeah. Union address as of late about the second apron. And is it good for the NBA? Because it does break teams up. And basically, he was being asked about unintended consequences because of the new CBA. And he said, well, we were well aware that this could happen. Yeah. He made it seem like, no, this is what we want because it creates more parity. Guys move around more. It's also big for the offseason. The NBA offseason has gotten better and better, and this one was outstanding with the more level of player movement going on.
14: More interesting for sure.
16: A ton of intrigue, very entertaining. So the idea that they would go away from the second apron because it's too punitive and it's basically a hard cap, and there's currently, I think there's one team that might be above it right now in the Cleveland Cavaliers, or will be coming up at least.
14: Yes.
16: Because James Harden still has to get his extension.
14: Right.
16: Like, everybody's scared of the apron to that degree, but it's not going anywhere. This is the this is the NBA's intent.
14: It sounds like it's going to be a point of contention in the next CBA talks. I saw a quote from the new director of the players union who says it's punitive. It actually hurts the players and it hurts teams even while aiding the owners. Excuse me. So we'll have to see if it's something that happens, if we have a potential lockout or some situation. I don't think it's going away, Adam, to your point. Maybe they tweak it a little bit to where it's not so punitive, but this is what the owners want. And I do think they're probably even willing to lose games over it.
16: And if people are wondering why they'd want that, it's because what it does is it raises the value of each franchise, right. including theirs. Because if anybody can win, that makes a franchise more valuable. It's the same in every league, which is why they want more parity if you're owners. But to go back to LeBron James here.
0: LeBron James!
16: And the impact that he made today and can make on Philadelphia's roster and where they stack in the hierarchy of teams in the Eastern Conference. Like, if somebody says I'm putting them number one, I'm not having much of an argument with that. Talent-wise, you brought it up earlier, they have the highest ceiling. Their floor might be a little, like, their floor might be lower than the Knicks. It might be lower than Boston and some of these teams just because of the fit issue.
14: Yeah.
16: But the ceiling, if they get all that talent to fit, is, what did Michael Jordan say? The ceiling is the roof. That weird misquote for the North Carolina team. I think it's reasonable to say they're the best team in the East because I expect LeBron, because this is, and I'm glad you brought this up with Mark Medina earlier. This to me reeks of, he definitely felt disrespected by the Lakers. He felt some type of way about it because of what happened this last season, where first they ask him to be the third wheel. He does so. They go 15-2 in March. He was fabulous in that role. And then, hey, LeBron, everybody else is injured. Can you carry the team? He does in the first round series. And he still averaged an efficient, I think, 27 against OKC, even though they got swept. He was good. And he wasn't being valued like the product on the court, maybe just because of his age. He wasn't looked at anymore as being a star or being as good as he really was just because they got the new shiny thing with Luka Doncic. But the truth is, LeBron was an all-star last year. He was a top 25 player in the regular season, and he might have been a top 15 to 10 player in the playoffs with how good he looked. And so my point is, he's willing to go. When people thought, oh, he wants to run the show, he didn't like being the third wheel, obviously, that's not the case. That's not the issue for him because he knows going to Philadelphia, the ball is not going to be in his hands a ton. So he is willing to do it with Philly, do something there that maybe he wasn't willing to do with the Lakers anymore.
14: I think he just wanted to feel wanted, and it seemed like the Lakers saw him as a bit of an afterthought. The fact that they call him basically the earliest that they, or the latest that they possibly could, showed them that he wasn't a priority. We all knew all the rumors going into after the Lakers got eliminated was they're going to try to max out or come as close to a max contract with Austin Reeves as they possibly can. You know, we all knew that he was being courted by them. LeBron James, everything was up in the air. Nobody knew what to report. And if everybody has agents and front offices, all have the guys they leak information to. And there were no leaks coming from either side when it came to LeBron James. That said a lot. The Lakers having secret steak dinners with Luka Doncic last offseason and not involving LeBron James in those conversations. LeBron James admittedly passed the torch to Luka Doncic and said it was his team. He humbly did that. I don't think it's too much to ask for a guy that's been there for almost a decade and led you to a championship, and you were dog-ass before he got there, to just show him a little respect and early on in the process and say, hey, here's what we're thinking. We want to make A, B, C, D, E, F, G, and unfortunately, we love you, but this is kind of where we're valuing you at. So they wouldn't even give him the courtesy of doing that early in free agency. And I think that is why he went from telling Rich Paul at the start of free agency, I'm 80% returning, to at the end of it saying, I have no desire to go there whatsoever.
16: I think this goes back to the transactional point. He used the Lakers. They used him. There wasn't much more to it.
14: Yeah.
16: But I also think he deserves some blame here. Honestly.
0: It wasn't your fault.
16: Because if he doesn't feel embraced by this Lakers organization, he should have gone into this situation. He chose to go there in 2018 with his eyes open. Because it's bigger than just how the front office has treated him. I'm sure there's a part of him that knows he never got the close to the love that other superstars, including, of course, Kobe Bryant, have gotten in a Lakers uniform.
14: Very true.
16: And that probably rubbed him the wrong way. But guess what, LeBron? A lot of people could have told you that, yeah, including your agent and Rich Paul when you were initially going to the Lakers. And you, I guess, ignored all that. The defaced murals, it was right there for you to see that you weren't going to be accepted like other guys.
14: And you didn't even go out of your way to try to endear yourself to it. That's the thing, too. He just accepted it. He could see you being LeBron, living on his ivory tower, and coming to games and disappearing and not doing stuff for the community. Or if he did do things in the community, it wasn't well noticed. It wasn't noticed by a lot of Laker fans. He didn't endear himself to the franchise, or at least endear himself to the fan base. If he had, he would have made a lot more inroads with a lot of fans, and he didn't do that.
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5: 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All right, Kevin, 877-99 on Fox is the phone number. Mm-hmm. But before we get to any calls here, I do want to get to some sound because there's a lot to dig into with LeBron's 4.0 decision, including going to play someplace where now Jaylen Brown is, because Jaylen Brown had some pointed remarks courtside, at least from lip readers, including LeBron reading his lips, about Bronny James. I think this was back in summer league.
6: It was.
5: His rookie season. Yes. And he was saying, yeah, I don't think he's an NBA player, basically shaking his head.
6: I don't think Bronny's a pro, bro.
5: Yeah.
6: I don't think Bronny's a pro, bro, is what he said.
5: Be in the G League. And to his credit, Bronny actually gave them some productive minutes in the playoffs last year against Houston. Like, that happened.
6: Yeah.
5: Honestly.
6: Now, I mean, best case scenario for him is probably still like an 11th, 12th man on a team somewhere. But, yeah. I mean, the fact that he came out, when he came out, he had obviously the health issues coming out of USC. People thought he would go undrafted, that he was not an NBA player. He's worked his tail off to be where he is. So give him all the credit in the world when it comes to that. And it also does not sound like the Philadelphia 76ers have any interest in trading for Bronny James, thankfully.
5: Yeah.
6: Let him do his own thing.
5: The Rich Lakers, Paul said it's not a package deal or anything like that.
6: Nor should it be. You know, LeBron got his wish. It was his wish to play with Bronny. Even Bronny said that. Bronny wasn't disrespectful towards his dad and say, I don't want to do that. But he says, yeah, it was my father's wish to play with me. Now Bronny can kind of carve out his own path, whatever that looks like. So good on him. Good on Rich and LeBron James for not trying to force that either.
5: I love how people will hate on a kid because they hate LeBron.
7: LeBron James.
6: So ridiculous.
5: Weirdos. LeBron derangement syndrome. But here was LeBron this season. I think he was showing love to Jaylen Brown, talking about him being, I think he finished 6th in MVP and the type of year he was having, but also addressing the elephant in the room.
8: You know, our relationship has been, you know, pretty respectful. You know, besides the shit he said about Bronny and Summer League.
9: I was wondering if you guys were able to get past that.
8: But other than that, you know, we've been all right, you know.
9: Were you guys able to get past that?
8: You know, we'll be all right. We'll be all right. Yeah, we'll be all right.
5: Was that foreshadowing? Just the way he was saying, we'll be all right. We'll be all right when we're teammates on Philadelphia? No, he couldn't have known that Jaylen Brown was going to end up being traded there. But there was one more soundbite, and this happened at Fanatics Fest just this past week with LeBron, and he used some verbiage that triggered some people and made some people think, oh, is this subtext? Is he saying he's going to join Philadelphia? And he did.
10: But trust in the process more than anything. I think you trust the process of actually getting to that point.
6: LeBron is not dumb. He knew exactly what he was doing there. Now, whether or not he knew in that moment in time that he was going to sign with the 76ers, only he knows that. But, you know, LeBron James, you know, likes to be front and center. I think that's part of the reason why he kind of drug this thing out a little bit to a certain degree. And kind of poking the bear and throwing things out there. I don't know if he knew he was going to Philadelphia at that point in time, but he definitely knew what he was doing when he said trust the process, because he said it, nobody reacted, and then he said it again. He was looking for a reaction from the crowd.
5: He likes to tweak.
6: Yes.
5: He likes to be cute with things. He likes to be cryptic sometimes, like fit in, stop trying to fit out and just fit in.
6: Stuff like that I'm not a fan of, to be honest with.
5: No, it's not great.
6: No.
5: That's what you get with stars in the social media era. But somebody in the chat is talking about Bronny. Oh, he should be a practice scrimmage guy. It's like, I just saw him play against the Rockets in the playoffs and give them productive minutes. No, he wasn't. He wasn't great, but he was not a liability. Like, you have to admit that at this point. I didn't think he'd get to this point, but he did.
6: He might not be a playoff rotation guy, generally speaking, but if you're telling me that he's a guy that can play 8 to 10 minutes on a given night in the NBA as an innings eater for a particular team in a certain role, he most definitely can do that. Absolutely can do that.
5: His pops, though, has a chance to reinvent himself a little bit on the back end of his career. And, you know, for most people, if he wins a championship, they'll find a way to diminish it because they hate LeBron James.
7: I feel the conflict within you. Let go of your hate.
5: And it won't change his legacy.
6: Right.
5: And if he doesn't win, it will ding his legacy. So if he wins, it doesn't help his legacy. If he loses, it hurts his legacy. That's how they treat him.
6: How about this outlook for me? It doesn't matter. He can win a championship with Philadelphia. He cannot win a championship with Philadelphia. His legacy is sealed with me. He is one of the top three players in the history of the sport. And that is between him, Kareem Abdul-Jabbar, and Michael Jordan. And we can have that debate if we want. And that debate in and of itself can be a 3-hour show. But everything he's accomplished with all the championships, all the records, leading scorer in the playoffs, leading scorer in the regular season, most buzzer beaters, by the way, in the postseason, which people don't know. Like, his legacy is already cemented.
5: Look at his Game 7 performances compared to MJ and Kobe. He averages 35 points per game in Game 7s and shoots 10% better from the field than Kobe Bryant. You talk about elimination games and the biggest games.
6: But nobody wants to talk about that.
5: And he's 5-2 in those situations.
6: For me, even if he gets another ring, he's not going to win a couple of more. He's not going to chase down MJ. And by the way, he doesn't because titles are a team accomplishment.
5: So and it's a completely different era.
6: Right.
5: Nobody has won more championships than him since he entered the league in 2003.
6: Right.
5: Steph has won as many, but nobody's won more. So, like, the fact that we've had 8 different champions the last 8 seasons should tell you maybe you should grade things a little bit different depending on eras, because otherwise, Bill Russell should be your GOAT, right?
6: Exactly.
5: 11 right. championships in the 60s. Oh, but it was different then. There were less teams. Guess what? We're about as far away from the 90s when MJ was at his peak as MJ was from the 60s now.
6: Correct.
5: It's a completely different era, and you should judge basketball accordingly here. But the one thing

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1: Passer out there and getting his teammates involved, going back to high school. That's what he loves to do most. Well, this team is uniquely built to really emphasize that strength with LeBron James.
2: It will be a perfect role for him, and he would flourish in that role. He'd look amazing. The only issue is, talking about the pundits and their opinions, they're going to say, yeah, LeBron won a championship, but he wasn't the head of the snake, so I have to ding him for that. He wasn't the best player. You know, he wasn't the alpha dog on this championship team. He took a secondary role. He wasn't the dude. People are going to hold that against him. It literally doesn't matter what he does. People are going to find a way to diminish his accomplishment.
1: Well, we got a guy in the chat saying Kobe over LeBron, like Kobe wasn't born on third base with Shaq, Phil Jackson, and Jerry West as the GM, and he got three championships because Shaq was the best player in the world.
2: Respect Kobe Bryant as a basketball player as much as anybody. He's not LeBron James' stratosphere individually as a player. He's not.
1: He could actually hurt your team at times with his playing style. LeBron, like, there's so many different ways to impact winning with how versatile he is as a player. And I do think he can reinvent himself in some ways with this team at the end of his career and just show off different aspects of his game.
2: That'd be fun to see.
1: At the end, which a lot of people will remember. They'll remember the end. And they're still judging him. They are. They're looking for anything to pick at. But I think this is going to be, the more I think about it, the more we flesh this out and talk about him going to Philadelphia, it makes more and more sense to me from LeBron's perspective. It does. Because they also, Bob Myers goes on the Clutch podcast and campaigned for him, which ended up being smart. I mean, that's sure the move works. You should make. But Bob Myers is established. He's got the former Mr. Ohio runner-up. That's the GM. Was it Mike Ganza with the Philadelphia 76ers?
2: Who's known LeBron James forever. Yep. Going back to their high school days.
1: Mike Ganza, who took over for Daryl Morey. Like, he's got a ton of guys he trusts there. Tyrese Maxey is a clutch guy. But also, they have picks to use.
2: Right.
1: They have tradable first-round picks. And if they get into trouble, if things don't go well to start, they can make moves and switch things up and reconfigure the team on the fly during the season. Nick Nurse also, you know, I'm just saying, he may have just got on the hot seat today.
3: He's on fire!
1: Because the expectations. Great responsibility.
2: Consider when he was brought in to replace, you know, my voice sake, Doc Rivers. He was brought in because he had championship pedigree for the Toronto Raptors. He was going to come and do what Doc couldn't do with a talented roster and take them over the top. And so far, what is this, year four, I think? Three? I forget exactly how many years he's been in Philadelphia. They haven't been able to do it. Not necessarily his fault.
1: No.
2: He can't control Joel Embiid playing 20 games and tearing ACLs and all this other stuff. And Paul George not working out with injuries and all that, too. But yeah, with great power comes great responsibility. That's the situation he finds himself in now.
1: Let me say this. I may be, you know, on some bath salts or something, but I honestly think this team is good enough. If they come together and the fit and the talent connect, that even if they don't have Joel Embiid, they might have a chance to get out of the East. I'm going to say that right now. Because I do think that style of play that maybe they'll thrive with most is moving up and down the floor, because they have four of the top 14 guys in fast break points from last season now. With LeBron, Maxey, Jaylen Brown, and BJ Edgecombe, they can definitely play that style. Embiid cannot.
2: Yeah.
1: He gives them a different dimension, and he could be necessary to get over the top to win a championship. But I honestly think that they could put together something and build enough chemistry to maybe get out of the East even without Embiid.
2: I'm glad you brought that up, because that's something I've been stewing on. They have the lineup versatility, because there are certain series, certain matchups where Joel Embiid just cannot defend. This happened against the Knicks, where he just got dominated off the floor. He just couldn't defend.

0: into the pick and roll at all. He was just too slow. He's like, all right, if he doesn't work well in this matchup, it might be an ego hit. But Joel, you're not averaging 30 minutes a game in this series. You might be averaging 18. And we might have to go small and pull LeBron at the five.
1: Yep.
0: And this might give us the best chance to win in this particular matchup. And we swing back and come to the NBA Finals, and maybe we're facing Wimby, and you're a bigger body, and you give them challenges on the defensive end. We'll give you more minutes then. This gives them, to steal a word from Rob Pelinka, optionality. They actually have versatility upon their roster, and now they want to build with different matchups. So Joel Embiid can be an asset in certain series and be a liability in others. I think it's actually ingenious the way they've set this up. This can work out perfectly for them.
1: Like, the talent is there. If you connect the right guys, the right lineups, and optimize things, you can unlock, I think, a team that is the most talented team, but also the best team in the Eastern Conference, and maybe the best even without Joel Embiid. We got some major LeBron derangement syndrome in here from people saying Paul Pierce had a better career than LeBron. True Hoopers would agree. I hope we're trolling. Coming up next, we're not.
0: They are.
1: We got a new segment here. Producer Mike was out. Why?
2: You're out.
1: Because he was a Lakers fan. We brought in the Clippers fan. Julian is now taking over. He's running the show next. It's Julian's Jam here on FNA on Fox Sports Radio.
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18: Basketball Hall of Fame is launching a new exhibit. I know Rob's never missed a new exhibit.
19: That's right. I have actually been there, you know, to that. Have you guys been there, any of you?
20: No.
21: I have not.
19: Okay.
18: So, the new exhibit dedicated to one Steph Curry. It's going to be the first time in the nearly 75-year history that an active player will be honored within the walls with his own exhibit. It's going to be called Stephen Curry Beyond the Arc. It'll be open to the public.
19: First of all, they must be totally desperate to get people to come to that place because this is so out of character and they don't do it. Why are they changing what has always been tradition? And not doing that to players while they're still playing. You know what I mean? It's really weird to me, Kelvin, and especially a guy like Steph Curry, who helped ruin basketball with the three-pointer. That's the guy you're honoring? Beyond the Arc, do a real deep dive and say the guy who ruined basketball. That's the exhibit that I would want to go see. Because he started putting up those ridiculous three-pointers. I just wish early on in his career he would have missed some of those and the coaches would have had the right to say, what are you doing? Come over here and sit down next to me. Instead, they were going in and people were like, everybody knew they were ridiculous shots, but because they went in, it was hard to argue. And after they looked at this guy and he was making shots of that proportion, now everybody and their uncle.
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4: Based on this latest social media video for Tyreek Hill's NFL comeback, is the glass half full or is the glass half empty? Think of this like the arcade game Tapper, that classic 1980s arcade game Tapper. This is the glass crack. It's leaking and the bartender is sweeping it up. That's what this is. Tyreek Hill is not mounting a comeback. It's not a comeback. This is a Kickstarter campaign is what this is. The biggest red flag came out of his own mouth. I'm trying to regain all the power in my left leg. He said, he also said he had no power in his left leg in the same video. So that is what's known as, say it with me now, dead giveaway. Dead giveaway.
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1: 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And taking over for Mike on the mic is now Julian, our new producer, because Mike was a Lakers fan. We had to get rid of him. And Julian's a Clippers fan.
0: You kicked him out. That's what happened.
1: I honestly thought for a second Mark played a Doc Rivers sound. I honestly, truly thought. I wasn't looking at the screen, Kevin. I didn't see you talking. I thought that was Doc Rivers. I swear to God.
25: I thought so, too.
1: We're calling this segment Julian's Jam.
30: Boom, shakalaka!
1: Julian's taking over. He's got the keys. What's the topic?
25: All right. So all of the big moves have happened. We got LeBron and Jaylen Brown to Philly, Giannis to Miami, potentially Kawhi back to Toronto. Now that all of those have happened, or at least in Kawhi's case, going to happen soon.
1: It's purgatory.
25: Yeah.
0: Hopefully for you guys.
25: Hopefully.
0: You Clipper guys.
25: What's your favorite or most underrated move of the offseason that kind of got overshadowed in all the noise? I'm going to go with Mitchell Robinson to Boston. I feel like they needed that big offensive rebounding presence. And Adam, you can't say Rui.
1: Why can't I say Rui? Like, they took Rui away from the Lakers, like we took Mike away to make you the producer here on F&A. Okay, I'll go with the move, and I love all the moves that this team has been making. Out with the old, in with the new. It's a new culture in Charlotte by trading LaMelo Ball. And I'm not saying he can't have success in Minnesota next to Ant. That'll be interesting. I'm sure there'll be some fireworks. They're talking about working on their post-game pressers and being a little more buttoned up and professional there. But I just like the fact that they ended up getting a pick, Naz Reid, out of this. And then they traded Miles Bridges, too. They got more shooting. They got, who, Ted Cruz in there? Grayson Allen? Like, they got shooting all over the place, and they're leaning in to Con Knipple and Brandon Miller being the guys. And they kept Kobe White, who they got the trade deadline last season, who did work for them in the play-in, even though they didn't get out. They won the first game against Miami. I really like what the Charlotte Hornets have done. And if that's not under the radar, I don't know what is.
0: I do think Marcus Smart going to the Houston Rockets is an under-the-radar move for a team that could not get out of its own way in that playoff series against the Lakers. Just booting the ball left and right in every single clutch situation. All they needed was a veteran who knew what he was doing. That should have been Kevin Durant, but of course Kevin Durant was hurt for 90% of that series, couldn't play. Marcus Smart, even with LeBron James playing as well as he played for the Lakers, if Marcus Smart were in a Houston Rocket uniform in that series, I think you can make a legitimate case that he'd probably end up, if not winning that series, at least making it a lot more competitive than it already was. I think that was an underrated signing for Houston and a humongous loss for the Lakers.
1: I honestly think Marcus Smart might have been the second best player for the Lakers in the playoffs. When Austin Reeves was out there and looked better, but he struggled against OKC at times there. I also think you brought up Isaiah Joe earlier going to Detroit, Kevin.
0: He's big.
1: The other move I really liked was Aaron Wiggins going to Atlanta. Atlanta quietly is bringing in all these two-way players and defenders. They got Nah last season, Neil Alexander Walker. They pried him away from Minnesota. I thought that was a really strong move. And remember, the Atlanta Hawks took more games off the New York Knicks in the playoffs than any other team last year. In fact, they were up 2-1. And yeah, I put Mike Brown on the hot seat at that point.
5: He's on fire!
1: They lost that first round series after firing Tibbs getting to the Eastern Conference Finals the year before. I'm pretty sure he's fired.
0: Yeah.
1: But all's well that ends well.
0: Exactly. Other than that, I mean, there's still some moves to be made. What ends up happening with Peyton Watson in Denver?
1: Yes.
0: If that bit me, I would find a way to ship off Christian Brown and pay whatever Peyton Watson wants, because I think he's a better player with a higher ceiling. You might have to overpay him a little bit. I'd rather pay Peyton Watson $30 million a year than pay Christian Brown $22. That's the way I would look at it. I don't know what Denver's doing.
1: I think that's smart. Denver also has a bunch of teams lurking, looking to get Cam Johnson off of them because they think, well, they have to get rid of them because basically they could end up having a luxury tax bill of almost $200 million.
0: Right.
1: And that's why we're in this holding pattern with them, wondering what's going to happen with Peyton Watson, Cam Johnson. Can teams think they can get him off on the cheap? But the other problem is if they end up losing Cam Johnson or trading him early, then Rich Paul, who is Peyton Watson's agent, will say, well, we have all the leverage in the world. Now you definitely can't lose Peyton Watson. You'll be out of wings. You got to pay him the money. This has been F&A on Fox Sports Radio. Thanks to KFIG for playing hurt. Julian with a new segment. 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Up next, Project NIL here on Fox Sports Radio. 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
24: I read this interesting story the other day, which was written by a colleague of mine, about why so-called, quote, admin nights are the new book club for busy adults. Now, I learned this is a term coined by journalist Chris Collin, who wrote about this life hack in the Wall Street Journal. An admin night is when people come together for a night, a fun night, while holding one another accountable to an assignment. The ones usually considered back burner tasks, the ones that you've been putting off. The person you choose to do an admin night with matters a lot because that's your accountability partner. That's what one person told us. People love the social aspect because it can bring these boring tasks to light, make them feel more fun. And where you go matters as well. You need to have enough space and hopefully not too many distractions. And again, don't forget to leave some time for fun. I'm Dr. Sanjay Gupta, helping you live a better life.
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3: LeBron James is signing with the 76ers, 1 year plus a player option. This will be his record-breaking 24th season. The WNBA was off. Their All-Star game is Saturday night in Chicago. The three-point contest went to rookie AZ Fudd. Chiefs quarterback Patrick Mahomes was fully cleared for training camp. Michael Kim shot 59 at the PGA event in Minnesota. He leads by three strokes. Baseball's late game went to the Giants in 10 innings over the Angels 8-6. That ends San Francisco's five-game losing streak. The A's and Cincinnati each won on the road. Houston as well. In fact, Houston trailed 5-0 after 5 and still won at the White Sox 9-5. Texas beat Seattle 5-4. The Mariners second place in the AL West, now a game and a half behind the Rangers. The Dodgers won at the Mets 4-2. The win to Roky Sasaki. Atlanta in 10 innings beat Baltimore. I'm Steve DeSager.
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4: Here's Anthony Gargano and William Penn Charter School Director of Athletics, Daniel DeBernardinis.
8: Well, good morning, good morning, good morning. Happy Fox Sports Saturday right here, Project NIL. I'm Anthony Gargano, from the Fellas Sports Dad. He's Danny DeBernardinis, the athletic director from Penn Charter High School, one of the oldest high schools in the country, builder of programs. And together we look at it, college, high school, everything with NIL in the youth sports, the whole gamut. Good morning, Danny D.
9: What's going on, cuz? How we doing, brother?
8: Well, I do have to start because I didn't get a chance to talk to you yesterday. In fact, you should have been in, and we would have had the news together.
9: My head would have exploded.
8: Of course, LeBron James is a Sixer. He chose Philadelphia. Danny D and I are Philadelphia guys, and you know, usually on Fridays, Danny D comes to does my show with me. And yesterday, the news came down right when I was on the air, and I got the alert from ESPN, and it was just wild, man. Incredible stuff that he chose the Sixers. I think shocked everybody.
9: So crazy. Like, me and you were pretty tapped in. You know, we know some people, and man, even the people I know who are pretty tapped in the NBA world were like, there's a chance, but like most likely it's Cleveland or Miami, right? Like we were in the slimmest of margins, right? In the 10%, 15%. So I didn't want to get my hopes up. Man, what a decision. Way to keep it close to the vest. The king. I mean, this team is going to be electric. And I mean, and it's a possible two-year deal for less than even the minimum, basically, you know, $4 million a season. This is just, I'm ecstatic. I mean, I'm on cloud nine, man. I mean, as a Sixers fan, as a lifelong Sixers fan, I was fortunate enough through Pat Croce, the Towboy for the Sixers in 2001. To see, you know, the greatest player of my lifetime, you know, Jordan. I was still young when he was playing, so I didn't really get to appreciate him. But this is just, sheesh, man. Never in a million years. Me and you were talking about it months ago. Like, Sixers are in this weird spot. They got to kind of rebuild, but they have these contracts. I mean, Gansey just coming in and flipping the switch, and
8: it's, I never, we're back, baby. Like it. Yeah, brother. I've never seen anything like it. It's it was pretty wild because they to go from a team that was stuck to what you were talking about with the contracts of Paul George and Embiid, and you know, yeah, a couple promising pieces, Maxey and Edgecombe, and I like the rookie they drafted, LeBaron Filon. But look, it felt like it was tough. And then they pull the Gansey pulls the Jaylen Brown trade, and that was really everything. Like, and he tweaked, he got Anthony Simons, which is a good
9: Dean
8: move,
9: Wade.
8: Right? Like, but he had a hold the four spot, and it was interesting because it's the perfect fit for LeBron. He doesn't have to worry about the scoring load, right? Like, he could be facilitator. And he could show them how to win. Like, you know, the thing about, you know, we do the Project NIL show and we think about winning, right? Leading a team to know how to win. I mean, you know, that teams need to learn that. And that's what LeBron gives them.
9: Oh, for sure. I mean, and these young guys like VJ, Jaylen Brown, even, you know, Maxey, right? And Embiid, he's going to teach these guys those intangibles, which is just like so amazing. They're going to have the knowledge he has. I mean, he's one of the highest IQ guys to ever play the game. And a big thing for me as a basketball fan is like, and seeing, obviously being a homer for the Sixers, I mean, we lack that true point guard. He can just play point in the fourth quarter, last 8 minutes of the game. Let him bring the ball. Let him facilitate, right? Like,
8: he did it last year with the Lakers, you know, so Luka could go off ball, and it worked great.
9: Yeah, I mean, that was been a big knock on the Sixers. It's like Maxey gets doubled early on in the fourth quarter, get the ball out of his hands, and then who's facilitating? Well, let him do that, right? Like, let him be the facilitator with all these guys. And this is one of the first off seasons where Joel's healthy. You know, I've been talking to – you know, his trainer, Drew Hanlon, he told me, like, he hasn't been healthy in so many offseasons. Like, this guy has gained muscle. He's, like, he's healthy. He's down to, like, 12% body fat. I think all these factors really played into it. And I honestly believe, you know, not, you know, without any bias, that the Sixers were the best roster for LeBron. I just didn't see it happening because, you know, he's a storyteller. He's a legacy guy. And I just didn't see it in the cards. But he chose what was the best roster for him. And, I'm ecstatic, man. I mean, I'm so excited. I was talking to Maxey's camp yesterday. I'm trying to get, you know, Zuri a possible a tour of Penn Charter. We're lining that up. I'm trying to see. You know, we're trying to – Maxey's camp's at Penn Charter on August 8th. Potentially LeBron will be there. I got to get Moss over there. And, yeah, man, we're trying to set up a tour, Aunt. You know, we're trying to see if she likes the facilities at campus, you know?
8: Oh, that would be fabulous, man. That would be absolutely fabulous. Yeah, let me know that we'll do the Maxey.
9: Oh, yeah, he's in. August 8th, Tyrese Maxey camp. Does a phenomenal job with his foundation. Gives back to local kids, does a camp for 6 to, you know, 14-year-olds and – yeah, man, it's a great day anyway. But yeah, if LeBron's coming through, man, come on, Zuri, come check out the campus. Let's show you around.
8: I mean, you know, my guess is it'll live it somewhere on the main line, which is like an exclusive area in Philadelphia, old, like kind of an old money area, a lot of old wealth. I could see him being there. That's where, you know, Allen Iverson lived there. I could see him there, and that would be, you know, you go right to
9: my backyard. Come on, yeah, come on down.
8: Exactly. It's perfect. Yeah, it was pretty wild. It kind of shook the entire town. How about the town? Are you down the shore? Or are you?
9: Local.
8: You're local. Yeah, I mean, yeah. The whole city yesterday was on its ear. Cloud 215 yesterday. The whole town, when the news broke. It's such a sports town that the whole place went bananas.
9: Are you playing the song or what? And I know that you invented it. You know, the Sixers have this great song when they win, and Anthony Coyne played a song. It's been going around for years. Were you screaming it, Ann, or what? What's going on?
8: Oh yeah, we were. Yeah, they posted the reaction and went and
9: yeah, I saw it. It was amazing, man.
8: I mean, yeah, it was funny.
9: Pure joy right there.
8: Yeah, right? It's pretty awesome, man. It was a lot of fun, man. A lot of fun. A lot of good stuff that happened.
9: Did you have any insight, Ann, or what? Real quick, did you have any clue that were you like feeling a certain way?
8: No,
9: I know you're very tied in.
8: No.
9: Yeah,
8: and you know what's funny? I had none. I thought I'm like I closed my eyes. I'm like I don't see it. I don't see him coming here. I said numerous times like nah, it's gonna be Cleveland. They're going to be Miami. When the Miami thing broke, I'm like, it's probably Miami. And then I'm kicking myself because, you know, a lot of people, I talked to somebody, they're like, oh, yeah, you didn't know? I'm like, no, I didn't know. They're like, oh, yeah, man. You know, I guess there was a handful of people who actually did know that the deal was done for 3 weeks.
9: Yeah, which is crazy to me.
8: Yeah, and I didn't know people over there.
9: I know you're super tied in. That's why I was.
8: I had no idea. I mean, I'm gonna be honest. I had no idea, and I was kind of bummed out that I didn't have any idea. But hey, I mean, it's a great thing. It's a great sports story. It's going to be a tremendous, tremendous. They're going to give you a lot of energy, and you know, I mean, it's going to be. You know, getting to watch a great player, man, is awesome, an all-timer.
9: Yeah, and you know, it's a great thing for Philadelphia. I'm so happy he did it. The way he went about it was, you know, kind of drug it out. You know, Miami released the other day a YouTube, you know, potential YouTube press conference, kind of crazy. I think which it goes under is a little under, you know, like kind of under the radar is. Mike Gandy, the Sixers GM, played high school basketball in the area with LeBron and, you know, was actually someone that was close with him and was able to really, you know, I think close the gap. I think that played a big role in it and people kind of are looking, you know, looking past that. But I think having that relationship was huge for the Sixers and the ability to have, you know, a guy who played at a high level as our, you know, a charge of basketball ops and had that relationship was really huge. And, yeah, man, I can't get over it. And, you know, one of our most loyal listeners, our guy Tasty Cake Dom, I thought about him. I thought about all the loyal fans that have been through it all. I'm like, man, this is just such a phenomenal day, man. It was just it was great.
8: Yeah, and I like you said earlier, what's going to be exciting is just to watch the brand of basketball, right? Like the – what you're such a hoop guy. You love basketball's your number one, and you love the game. You love the like everything about the game. And now you get one of the most amazing players, right? You get one of the most amazing guys out there, and this team's gonna be just tremendous, fun to watch. They're gonna be look, the league and the East is gonna be interesting because. You got the Knicks. I mean, it's Boston. The rivalries are going to be there. It's going to be a lot. It's going to be a fun season. And we haven't even got to my favorite season yet.
9: Oh, I know, man. I can't. And we're right there. We're on the cusp of prime Anthony Gargano energy. We're right there, brother. Training camp starting this week. I mean, I wish I was with you yesterday just to feel your energy and
8: my God,
9: get a big hug or maybe a punch. Buddy. Or a shoulder shake. We're right there, brother. We're on the precipice of prime cuz season. And with this news, man, it's crazy. I can't get over it, man. I mean, it's 5 a.m. and I feel it. You know, I feel it.
8: You do, right? Like you just completely feel it. It's why sports is the greatest.
9: It really
8: like,
9: is.
8: We talk about, you know, college and high school and down to youth every week. And it's the best. I love every level and aspect of it. And, you know, you as an athletic director get to build the programs for each sport and seeing the young kids that are, you know, extremely talented. Like that's a pretty cool thing to be able to kind of like help, you know, usher in a gift for a young athlete.
9: No, they had for the sure. gift,
8: you know?
9: Yeah, I mean, it's truly a special time, and I was excited forever ago. I'm a LeBron guy. I know people feel one way or the other about him, but I love his IQ. I love the way he sees the game. He's a true student of it. You know, he sees four or five passes down the line. And, you know, Philly has been a great sports city, but we kind of been a little cursed as far as basketball goes. And to receive this offseason has been something I'll never forget. And the kid, I'm just saying, like, the city was just on such a high vibe yesterday. And people were just, you know, my nephew was going crazy. You know, everyone just, it's just an all-time moment. And I'm excited, man. Our boy Tasty Cake says 70 wins. I don't know if it's that many, but we're in for some good hoops. I'll tell you that.
8: 70 wins. Oh, I love it. Listen, I mean, it'll be a fun win, man. It'll be a fun season and good basketball and the whole nine. All right, we got to get to the news of the week, and I'm curious to get your take on this because this is fascinating. So the big college bill, right, that is looked at to save college sports because they're looking to the government, and it's an expansive federal bill aimed at reshaping how college sports are governed. Now, it's not going to get put to a full vote in the Senate before Congress takes its August recess. So it's going to be a minute. Now, it's called the Protect College Sports Act. It's a 100-plus page piece of legislation that would create an antitrust exemption for the NCAA to enforce spending caps, transfer rules, eligibility limits in college sports. So it was voted out of the Senate in June with hopes of making it through the full Senate by the end of the summer. So a lot of people are calling it the last best hope for college sports so they can get it like a law passed for schools and conferences and, you know, to save the NCAA.
9: Yeah, I mean, it's something that we need, right? We need some type of legislation that protects the NCAA. So I think the NCAA has, you know, obviously had a checkered past. I don't really think they go about things right, right? I think it's been a up and down organization, but it needs some protection right now with this NIL era, right? It's been the Wild West, and we've talked about it for weeks. We talk about our suggestions, and honestly, in the bill, it touches a lot on what we've asked for, right? Like protection of years and, you know, contract type of things and kind of caps and how this money can be spent and, you know, holding people to some standards, you know, transfers, how many times you can transfer. And it allows all that to happen without, you know, being caught up in court and, you know, everyone fighting it and getting these injunctions and basically just going against the NCAA, whatever rule they've made, right? You know, so it's something that's needed. People are worried about when it's being passed. Look, it wasn't going to go in effect this year. So as long as it happens, I think in the 2026 year is a massive win. So I know this August break, everyone was up in arms about, but it would have went into place this year. I don't think so. Take your time, get it right. It's important. We need these guardrails, right? And we've talked about it for weeks. I mean, a year now, right? We've talked about it where we need some type of guardrails in the NCAA with NIL, and they're getting close, and it could be really, really great for the sport, all sports, and it could really, you know, transform sports in a really positive light.
8: Well, here's the problem, right? The issue that we're going to have is the Big Ten and the SEC don't like what's in the bill.
9: Yep.
8: And they're not into it. And there's now talk, and Greg Sankey, who's the commissioner for the SEC, during SEC Media Day, was talking about the idea of the SEC and the Big Ten seceding from the NCAA.
9: Yeah, man.
8: And what I've been telling you for a while now that I think is going to happen in college football.
9: Yeah, years. You've been talking about this for years, right? And I honestly believe in my hearts of hearts they're bluffing a little bit. They're to get what they really want in the bill. Now, the bill does not give what they're looking for, right? They think it kind of penalizes them because it's a very, you know, all-inclusive bill that helps kind of everyone from the little to the bigs, and it kind of maybe hurts those two power conferences in football as far as money and how it's regulated. And they want more regulations for football because, like we've talked about almost every week, the amount of money they're spending is astronomical, and it's not sustainable for the universities. So they're trying to figure out a way for it to be fair across boards, especially for them and the biggest moneymaker, which is football. So I honestly believe they're using some of their, you know, some of their flex to get what they need in this bill. And I think ultimately that's part of the reason for the pause, so they can work together to try to make it so they are included and they do not branch off for football. What are your thoughts on that, Ant?
8: Yeah, I think you're right, but I also think why in their minds they go, well, why do we have to make a deal? What does it do for us?
9: Yeah,
8: because we're you know, the Big Ten and SEC control it all. And by the way, if we want to open it up and bring in all the teams and create our Super League, all along I always thought there would be one Super League. And it would be the, you know, a Big Ten SEC acting as the AFC and the NFC with in a divisional format that encompassed, you know, 70, maybe 60 to 70 teams, somewhere along those lines. And that would be the Super League. And they would play, and that would be where all the money goes, because that would be the elite of the elite of all those, of all the biggest schools out there. And the two conferences control it all. And I don't know why they need to like, why they would need the rest of the NCAA.
9: Yeah, no, for sure. And I know we're against it, and we'll dive more into it. But I think there's a lot that goes into it that people might not see on the surface that me and you were kind of texting about that we can dive into that talks about all the other factors that go into it. And
8: yeah, let's do that. We live in a fascinating time. Everything's being reimagined, so it's all being reimagined. And
9: it's history, and we're in history.
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5: My man, Mark. I know what you're playing, Mark.
6: He's getting us going, Ant.
5: Yes. This is a Philly sound. So, you seem like you don't believe that the SEC and the Big Ten will go off on its own.
6: Well, I think they hold the cards, right? They are football right now. But these are, and I was texting you about this, and I think there's some things that the common fan might not see, right? They want regulations and, you know, caps and contracts, and they want to be able to govern themselves. I don't know if that can happen even if they branch off, right? I think they need government protection, right? I think they can still get tied up in legal battles, right? They think, you know, they want the protection. I think, you know, if they go off, that doesn't happen. Now, if they put restrictions on stuff, which they need across NCAA, and they even are able to enforce it, what happens to the top athlete? Do they want all those restrictions, even though it's the best conference right now? Will it continue to have that power if they're able to go to, you know, Pittsburgh or, you know, another team that might
5: not
6: be.
5: If they even the playing field is what you're saying.
6: If the NCAA is still the Wild West, why do they want those restrictions if they can go and get $6 million or $4 million and say, hey, I'm going to transfer even if I sign a contract because I'm able to get out of it. If I had a great year, why would they go lock themselves in for 2 years? So would they be able to get that top-tier talent? And I think that is in the back of their minds. And I think, look, they have the power right now, and they're trying to get what they need in a deal, which I support. But I don't know if they really can branch off and do all they want if the NCAA, if this bill passed and the NCAA is on the other side. That's my question. So I think, you know, they might have an ace in their hand. They obviously do. But I think there might be have a little bluff going on here. Right? You know, I think that.
5: So you think basically, let me try to paraphrase this. So you think basically they would be afraid that if the bill passes and they're out, then they're screwed.
6: Yeah, I think they want a little bit different than the bill. I think they want more restrictions and flexibility. And I think, you know, they're like, hey, we're the moneymakers here. We want X, Y, and Z, right? We want it to be more built around us and not handcuff us. But if they went off on their own, there's some issues that could still arise, I think. In the meantime, and they're saying it now before the bill is even passed, right? They're saying we'll go off on our own. We want this. And then, you know, could the NCAA, I know there's teams that play Division III. Like I looked into it, you know, there's teams that play Division III sports and Division I sports. But what does that look like if you're just going to take away football? Is the NCAA just going to make it easy for you to play every other sport? Right? You need it for basketball. You need it for baseball. You need it for all these other sports.
5: Here's my problem, though. This is where this is where I'm unsure of it, and I'll ask you because this is your world. I think every sport should be its own governing body.
6: I agree,
5: because the problem is with the NCAA is these uniform rules. Look, volleyball is not football, right? I'm just using throwing volleyball out there. Whatever sport that is there, you got football, you got basketball, and now college baseball's on the rise with baseball. And baseball's going to be interesting because with baseball, Major League Baseball going in through this labor situation, they're talking about changing the draft drastically. I could see, like, I know these owners, right? Because it's just, it's always just about, I need more, more, more, more, more. They're going to want to defray some of the cost of their minor league system. And they're going to go like, well, look at football and basketball. They use the NCAA as a development, as basically development. So why are we doing it? Why is the sport doing it? Why not, you know, just draft college kids and not draft high school kids?
6: No, you're right. There's a lot that goes into
5: so,
6: it. And
5: so the trickle down is all of a sudden college baseball just blows up, right? Like, it's already got a great format, right? Like, the only thing missing is, truthfully, and I hate to say it because I don't like it, but truthfully, the gambling, like the brackets or whatever you want to, you know, like that's the only thing missing in that tournament. And I guess it started to, people are starting to wager on it and it's become bigger. But like, if you get all those kids, I could totally see it be the big thing. And the same thing's going with hockey. All of a sudden, juniors in Canada isn't there. All of a sudden, the guys aren't going there. They're going to colleges. So the next thing you know, hockey, NCAA hockey and the Frozen Four becomes a huge deal. Right?
6: No, I agree.
5: Like, can't you see that?
6: No, I see it all. And you know, we've been beating this drum all year. Is we're big advocates of every sport's different, right? As an athletic director, when I'm in these league meetings for, you know, every league I've been a part of, I'm like, we want to make these universal rules. And I'm like, it doesn't fit. Like, let's look at each sport as they are and let's make each sport the best. Now, is it a little bit of more work? Does it cause some problems? Yes, but let's get it right. Let's look at each sport and make it work. Let's make the rules, the playoff system, the all league voting, right? All that stuff. Trying to put it in a box doesn't work for me. And I think as an athletic director, that's how I see it. I know that's how you see it. You mean, you've been a huge advocate of this, but let's examine it to make it the best possible product it can be. We don't need universal rules. I understand it in theory, but let's look at the sport and say, all right, this is what's best for this sport and let's let it grow. So that could be from how kids are drafted, how all of it, right? Let's examine it as the sport. So we're maximizing what's important for the student athlete, for the game, for the long-term development, all of it. Let's put all that into perspective and let's make it work. And I agree with you on that. So I think if we branch off and we have these different things, it's huge for the game and it will

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1: Then you do. It's a great point you make. Like, let's get it right. Now, I'll ask you, is the NCAA that body? And again, I part of me has a bad taste in my mouth for all the ridiculous nonsense history of it, where they were coming down on kids for, you know, somebody buying them dinner, a coach buying them dinner, or I don't know, like all the stupid rules that they made. And I kind of like wanted to get blown up because I thought that they were taking all the money for all that time. And I think they deserve what they get. But like, I'll ask you, is it needed? Yeah. You're right. I guess your point's going to be there needs to be some sort of governing body, right?
2: For sure. No, there needs to be something, right? Look, at the end of the day, we need some type of guardrails. We need some type of guidelines to make it all work. But let's again, since it's, you know, we're in this reconstruction phase and there's a lot of unknown and, you know, we're going through a lot. NCAA is probably as least powerful as they ever been, right? They've been this, you know, iron fish for, you know, years, and now they don't have all that power. Let's mold it right, man. We are in a time of, starting fresh in a way. So let's examine it and let's not get in our own way and let's, you know, swallow our pride and get this stuff right.
1: What would you want as a governing body, and should it encompass everything? Should it, you know, I know we talk about like, is there a subset of this thing where you have, you know, these blanket rules that go over, that cover every student athlete when it comes to eligibility and transfer and that sort of thing? And then you have everything else under each sport. Like, how would you design the overall, you know, basically the flow chart of this thing?
2: Yeah, it's interesting. I'd really like to truly examine it because, again, every sport's different. So, like, the age thing for hockey, you know, they're putting in this 5 and 5, right? This, you have 5 from 19 or 5 when you graduate high school, right? And we've talked about this. So, like, why would you graduate high school at 17 now? Even 18, if the rule is 19 or when you graduate high school, I would say a large percent of athletes are going to try to be 19 when they get there, right? Because there's money to be made. They're more mature. They're stronger. They're more, you know, they're more mature. They have a, you know, their body's developing at a different level. So, but hockey historically is a sport where, you know, people didn't go to college to play it. They went over, you know, they were delayed a little bit. So when they did get to college hockey, they were older. So maybe that rule doesn't fit for hockey, right? Like, let's look at it and let's look at the history of the sport and try to figure out the rules. Now, people might say that doesn't make sense. They should have blanket rules. Yes and no. I'm more of a guy that says, like, again, like we said, let's get it right. Let's figure out what really fits. Let's not put a triangle in a square here. Let's figure this out. And we're at the drawing board right now, so let's check it out. Let's give everything a good look, and let's look at the history of it all, and let's look at the sport and figure it out. That's where I'm at with it.
1: All right. Well, we're going to take a quick deal, but I want to ask you, is the problem too many people from the old guard looking to save the old system? See, that's where we run into problems, is that, you know, we're all sitting, you and I are sitting there going, you know, hey, look, you know, let's restart this thing and rebuild this thing correctly, but you got a lot of people from the old school going, no, I want it to be the way it was.
2: Yeah.
1: So we'll discuss, and I got to mix in some football coming up with it too.
2: Let's,
1: man,
2: go, baby.
1: All right, because I want to know what your football schedule is. We got lots to get to. Still, it's Project NIL every week. Danny D, the AD, and I'm at, as we hang out. This is your sports dad hanging out right here on Fox Sports Radio.
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9: The way into work today, it was the longest, drive we've probably had in about a year.
10: Oh, it was awful.
9: My traffic was
10: it was
9: terrible. So I'm like, okay, I'm going to put on Game 5 of the fourth quarter of Game 5 Knicks Spurs, right? Because they have a half-hour rip of it on YouTube. I'm like, yeah, I'm going to listen to that.
10: Oh, okay. I was waiting to see, like, what kind of concoction he has. Like,
9: oh, no, no.
10: I had someone burn me a disc.
9: No, YouTube's got it. I go back and forth between Game 5 and Game 4. Now, Game 4 on YouTube, they have the last... It's like the last 15 minutes of the game.
10: Right? This is clearly an NBA YouTube channel, yes?
9: Yes, this is the Miami
10: it's
9: Heat.
10: It's all above board.
9: Introducing LeBron James YouTube channel.
10: Is that their new social media manager that out or what?
9: But now someone put like the entire fourth quarter of Game 5.
10: Okay.
9: And I'm like, oh, now this is what I want. It's like a half hour long. Awesome.
10: Did they put the musical accompaniment of Buble or something?
9: No. It's just Mike Breen.
10: Really cool.
9: It's just Mike Breen and his legs and it's great. Bang! Bang! And I can even quote some of Mike Breen's just lines he had during Game 4 and Game 5 of the NBA Finals. I can quote him now.
10: Yeah, there's no cheering in the press box.
9: And then midway through my drive, the air conditioning in my car went kaput.
10: Oh, no.
9: And I am just sweating bullets driving and I'm going, I'm listening to the Knicks and I'm happy. I'm sweating bullets. And at that moment, I realized I really need the NFL. I really need the NFL now, okay? Bad enough. You know, it's like, you know when you go like a whole day and you're very busy?
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9: Really, the W wants to be more about the sport, and I get that. Caitlin Clark is still the biggest star in the league. And I realize that for on the floor about this, what I'm going to say is really unfair. Caitlin Clark's got to be spectacular for this to continue. If she comes into the league and is just one of the top players, okay, how long is that going to last until, okay, Caitlin Clark's been great, but now we're kind of into somebody else, right? They want Caitlin Clark to come, be spectacular. You discover the rest of the players that you start watching, whether it's Paige Bueckers or Asia Wilson, who's been the best player in the WNBA, for the past decade. This is how the sport continues to rise. And again, I say it again, it's unfair to ask her to be spectacular, but she sort of has to be.
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0: Sammy D, man. Sports Dad, hang out with you guys. Excuse me. Here we go. So, when do you guys start? I mean, look, camps all around the NFL starting to open. We have, I could smell it. It's almost ready. The pads. Ah, this is the greatest. Camp. I love training camp. When do you guys start?
1: And it's getting close. So, the Interact, the league I'm in now with Penn Charter, we are a little delayed. So, there's been a lot of, you can do workouts in June and July. But then there's a two-week dead period in August, and then it starts up the second week of August.
0: Two-week dead period in August?
1: Yeah, they shut it down.
0: You gotta get to that conference. What?
1: Well, that's historically, though. High school football, there is usually a dead period for that, at least the first week of August, end of July, early August, and then it starts up.
0: Yeah, end of July, though. August, you gotta be working, man. August is camp.
1: I know. Well, they've been working, but they do a break in between, and then they get back.
0: No break.
1: I know. Let's go, man.
0: Listen. Here, in my world, you got your workouts, right? You give the kids off like the first 2 weeks of July, Then you slowly amp them up. The next 2 weeks of July, you start it a couple days a week, workouts. Right, because you got your June workouts. June, you want to put a lot of work in. You give them a couple of weeks off over the 4th of July, and then you start amping them up. By August, I'm going to work. I'm going to go, from 2 days to 3 days the last week of July to then let's go. I want to be working. I'll compromise and go 4 days a week first week of August, but then I got to go five and then
1: let's
0: six.
1: Go, man.
0: All right, iron sharpens iron. What do we say on the show?
1: Iron sharpens iron, baby.
0: How are you going to build a national schedule if you're off in August? Like, no, August is football.
1: Yeah, we're back. No, I hear you. I'm in the new to this league, but
0: you got to take over.
1: we got to figure that out. We got to get an earlier start for the boys. Get it going.
0: It sounds like it's the coaches that go, wow, I want to break, whatever. I don't know. In the end, I love workouts and training camp.
1: Oh yeah, it's a great time.
0: I love it. I love it. There's something about preparing for the journey of the season. The beauty of football, man, starts out in the heat, right? When the air feels, breathing the air is like breathing in paste. Right, it's thick, it's hot,
1: yeah,
0: sweat.
1: Man.
0: Right, and then slowly it turns.
1: I don't know if I ever told you this, but in 2008, I interned for the Philadelphia Eagles, and my job was at training camp. And when it was at Lehigh, so I moved into dorms with all the players. I lived in a dorm for a camp.
0: Are you serious? How many times? You know how many years I was up at Lehigh?
1: Yeah, we probably. I mean, 2008, we probably were. Crossing each other. I was there. Yeah. Intern for the Birds. I worked the merchandise tent. We did some operations.
0: The merch tent. Oh, yeah.
1: You
0: had to get through the tent for the Eagles. You had to get through the tent.
1: Oh, they knew what
0: they
1: were doing.
0: Get to the practice.
1: You had to go through it, brother. You had to come see me. I was slinging some jerseys and whatever the case may be, but it was a great experience. The cafeteria was amazing. One of my favorite meals ever. They had a great cafeteria, for the players, and we would sit with them. We were in the mix with them. So I'll never forget the guys that would come up and talk to us, and it was just truly a special experience. And
0: Andy in his heyday, man.
1: That was Andy in his heyday, brother.
0: Yeah.
1: So it was really, really cool to experience, and I love it, man. Ever since then. I mean, I always enjoyed it, but being in it, I mean, obviously you covered it forever, but being in it is something special, man.
0: It's the best.
1: It's something I'll never forget.
0: Years ago, when I covered the Bears, they trained in a place called Platteville, Wisconsin. It was on the Iowa border.
1: Wow.
0: And
1: that's a fun fact.
0: and it's an agricultural school, and they would train there, and you stayed in the dorm, and I'll never forget, you know, this was like, you know, now everybody's got their plush facilities and everything else, but we stayed in the dorm with the players and love it. Like, you know, wake up, do two days, back then it was great shape, young, you know, I would be like with those guys. I loved it, man.
1: It's such a cool experience.
0: Loved it. It's the greatest. Next week, I want to start our countdown toward the season and go start to look at some of the big programs around the country.
1: Yeah, we'll dive in.
0: You know, some of the notable players.
1: We can do our top tens.
0: Around the country, yep, our top tens by position grouping. So I want to get into that. So we'll have plenty to kick off, because the greatest game, there might be the beautiful game, soccer, but the greatest game is football.
1: And I feel your energy already, and I feel it coming, brother. Hey, we're here.
0: Yes. All right, Danny D.
1: Love you, brother.
0: Love you. Stay tuned. Jeff Schwartz and I, fellas, are next.
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15: As a parent, when you send your kid off to school in the morning, you know that they're going to be learning, they're going to be spending time with their friends. But new study out of UCSF found adolescents are spending an average of 70 minutes of their school day on their phones. Now, some kids will say they need their phones to help with schoolwork, but this study found that they were spending the vast majority of their screen time on TikTok, Instagram, and Snapchat. Not really apps that you're going to be turning to for homework help. Now, the study's lead author said, don't blame kids for using their phones at school. Teach them how to resist them. Focus on what they'd get by putting them aside rather than what you're taking away. Explain how phones could hurt their academic performance, and also remind them of this. Nothing takes the place of real face-to-face friendships. I'm Dr. Sanjay Gupta, helping you live a better life.
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7: In Major League Baseball Friday night, the Braves won in 10 innings at Baltimore 7-6, scoring four unearned runs in the top of the 10th. The Cubs won in 10 innings at Pittsburgh 3-2. The late game went to the Giants in 10 over the Angels 8-6. San Francisco ends a five-game losing streak. Miami has now lost 10 straight. San Diego beat them in Miami 4-2. The Dodgers and Red Sox each won. Houston was down 5-0 after five innings, but still won 9-5 at the White Sox. Texas over Seattle 5-4. The Yankees shut out Philadelphia 1-0. Winning pitcher Cam Schlittler with 12 strikeouts in 7 1/3 innings. Detroit 2-1 over Kansas City. Winner Tarek Skubal with 12 Ks in 7 1/3. Tampa Bay beat Cleveland 11-3. And LeBron James is signing with the 76ers 1 year plus a player option. I'm Steve DeSager.
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10: Well, good morning, good morning, good morning, good morning, good morning. A happy, happy Fox Sports Saturday. The decision is in. It wasn't a grand decision. It wasn't a all the cameras, all the stuff. In fact, it happened on a Friday. An innocuous Friday when everybody least expected it. The LeBron James camp gave the story to Shams, who just tweeted it out. LeBron James is going to Philadelphia. He followed it up with a two paragraph tweet, which I thought was pretty eloquent. And there you have it. LeBron James is a Sixer. Welcome to the fellas. Jeff Schwartz, Anthony Gargano from the Fox Sports Radio Studios. Good morning, Jeffrey.
12: Good morning. I thought you were talking about, I switched up my sandwich order yesterday. I thought that was the decision you're talking about. But LeBron, who's LeBron?
10: Here we go.
12: You gave like three extra good mornings there, a little pep in your step. I saw the video yesterday from your show when you guys found out that LeBron was going to be a Sixer. So look, a couple things here. I've been a LeBron fan his entire career. I never understood all the hate he gets in his direction. All he's done for 20 years now is play basketball. Like, there's not even scandals at all, right? Just played ball. Oh, he made a decision 15 years ago. It's actually probably more like, 12 years ago, 13 years ago, maybe 15 years ago on TV to go to Miami. Like, big whoop-de-doo, man. Like, whatever. Like, get over it. He's just played good basketball for his entire career. And so, I was looking forward to seeing where he was going to play. And, you know, there were a lot of, decisions to make about where that was, right? It was talk about, okay, let's go team up with Steph Curry and the Warriors, but they're super old. Is he going back home to Cleveland, which is where I thought he was going to go, right? You know, he's from the area and he's been there and just going back home for one last season, right? He's already talked about they're going to document the season. Miami never made sense to me. It just never made sense. Just too many big guys that would clog up the paint for him. I don't really understand that. And the Sixers were always there as the team that probably has the best talent to win a championship if they had LeBron. And he chose that. And, you know, people are gonna say, well, he's ring chasing. Okay. So? Plenty of athletes do this in their later stages of their career. And he put out a tweet saying, yeah, no, I did that. I'm going to Philly because I want to win a championship. That's why I'm doing it. I people just don't like LeBron, and that's fine. But he went to the team. He made a basketball decision. He went to the team that gives him the best opportunity to win a championship in maybe his final season or maybe not. And that's Philly. It's a really good basketball team. And now LeBron doesn't have to be the one or the two, probably. He can fit in where he fits in and just enjoy playing basketball, which is what he loves to do. So this decision makes a ton of basketball sense. And I know for you as a Philly fan, it probably signals for the first time in a while. I mean, I don't know your Sixers history like you do, that like legitimately, you know, championship is really something that the Sixers can strive for.
10: Yeah, it's I mean, they had, like, they were buzzing around it when they, you know, they had Jimmy Butler and they got to the year Kawhi won it with Toronto. The Sixers lost to Toronto in the second round. They took them to game 7.
12: I remember the Kawhi shot.
10: Yeah, Kawhi had the triple doink that hit the quadruple doink at four parts of the rim and fell through. So the Sixers were right there and they had a great opportunity. I thought at that point of their makeup that they were, you know, they could vie for a championship. But clearly, and then what happened, they just kind of went down and then, you know, like, you know, they were just what they were, right? Yeah. Like last year, they just got destroyed by the Knicks in that series. And I, you know, I thought that they were on this pathway to obscurity again. And their process was a failure and was over. And then in one fell swoop, Mike Gansey, the new GM under Bob Myers, the president, went and redid the whole team. And he did not lose a single game on purpose. He reshaped the roster, and of course, you know, it all starts. The reason why LeBron goes there is because he was able to get Jaylen Brown, right? Like, he was able to flip Paul George for Jaylen Brown. And, you know, that opens everything up because now all of a sudden he sees that team. And I agree with you as far as just the basketball. I'll divorce my hometown and all that stuff. But if I look at it from a purely a basketball standpoint, it doesn't get better for LeBron than that team because Jaylen Brown and Tyrese Maxey will handle the bulk of the scoring load. Embiid will get his. Edgecombe will get his. VJ Edgecombe will be a second-year player, ascending player, really good. He'll get his. And LeBron could just kind of slot in, and kind of what they need is more a facilitator. So toward the end of games, LeBron will have the ball in his hands and be able to create. He did that with the Lakers. You're a Lakers fan. You watched it last year when they had a nice run at one point, and it was LeBron had the ball in his hands, and Luka was playing off him instead of having the ball in his hands. And he's just, at this stage, he just got such a big IQ, high basketball IQ, that he gets it done. And it's effective. And ultimately, Jeff, he shows him how to win, right? Like, you know better than anybody that, you know, guys need to be shown how to win, how to do it, and how to win.
12: So that to me is the biggest thing here, right? Is that LeBron has been a winner, right? And when you don't have a team that has won, they don't know how to do it. It's a big part of winning, right? Like, it sounds very simple, but a lot of times, you know, teams just don't know how to close out games, and they don't know till they actually do close out games for the first two, three, four times. LeBron knows how to do that in his sleep. He's had his entire career. So now when moments get tense, when guys maybe need someone to say, hey, man, you can do it. I got, like, LeBron's going to be that guy. He'll bring the ball up with a minute and a half left, you know? He'll be the guy to make that happen. I am sort of just generally curious about the fit with like Jaylen Brown in this situation. I actually think that I know why Jaylen Brown helped get him there, just because they have better players all around, but I'm not sure that fits. I think he fits with everyone else on that team. I'm kind of curious to see that the Jaylen Brown fit in this situation. Are they going to defer to LeBron end of games? And maybe that's not what LeBron actually wants in this relationship here, but does feel like his sole job is to be the leader of a team trying to win a championship who hasn't done it before. I mean, Jaylen Brown's done it before, so obviously you can lean on Jaylen Brown, who, you know, has played really well in the playoffs over the years. But it does feel like this is strictly a business decision for LeBron to help win a championship. Fourth team to win a championship would be pretty special for him. He's never going to be – look, I have friends that are just like – that just despise LeBron. They're like – they sent me text yesterday, like – you know, I hate the guy. Nothing will ever change. Never be Michael Jordan. I don't think he will ever be Michael Jordan. But if he goes to Philly and brings them a championship, he brought Cleveland a championship. Like, you know, he won a bubble championship with the Lakers. It was like their 15th championship. Like, whatever. You know, he brought Miami a championship after they've already won a couple. I mean, those are good wins. But to bring Philly a championship and to bring Cleveland a championship, it would be unmatched in NBA history. His legacy is already set, right? I think he's the second best player ever. I think he's the most talented player ever. I think he's more talented than Jordan. I don't know if he's better than Jordan, but he's more talented than Jordan. Those are two different discussions. But he just wants to win. I it's so funny. If you take out LeBron's name from this, right, and you just say, hey, an older free agent player went to a team trying to win a championship, you'd be like, oh, yeah. But that makes sense. That happens all the time in sports. But you put LeBron in, it's like, oh, yeah, dare he do this? This is what older athletes do in every single sport. They go.
10: Yeah, I got to be honest with you, and I don't want it to sound, you know, because he chose the Sixers and, you know, I'm a Philadelphia guy. Whether he chose Miami or went back to Cleveland, it is what it is. Like, his time with the Lakers was, I think, mutually agreed to end, right? Like, the Lakers weren't pining to have LeBron back.
12: They have Luka now. It's the Luka's team.
10: Right. Like, so that was that. So we had to find a home. Like, I don't know. Like, what'd you want the guy to do? Like, by the way, the guy can still play. So if the guy can still play, you want to win. I don't know. I mean, everybody did that. Charles Barkley did it at the end of his career. He tried to win. Karl Malone. Like, guys, it's what happens. Like, you want, and by the way, he's different than those guys because at this stage of his career, at his age, he's a much better player than they were at their age.
12: Correct.
10: So yes. What this whole thing. I want to bring up something that's in ancient history, but you'll get the example because to me, having lived through, you know, I mean. Sports is everything in my life, right? Like, so my earliest memories were the Phillies of the 70s, all right? The late 70s. And they couldn't win. I was like a little boy. Now you understand perspective. So they couldn't win. They couldn't get over the hump. They got into the NLCS and lost 3 years in a row. And they signed Pete Rose, who was going to be the hit king. And Pete Rose back then in the late 70s was a baseball god, like you can imagine, right? Like, you know, the all-time, it was going to become the all-time hit leader, and it was a big deal that he was leaving Cincinnati and becoming a free agent. And he was more toward the twilight. And if you kind of look at the years, it would probably be akin because LeBron at this age is so much younger looking and feeling because of, you know, the technology and where we are today.
12: Yes.
10: Right? So it's a great comparison. And so he chose the Phillies and was the guy that helped them win a championship in 1980. And, you know, I'm whatever I was, 9, 10 years old. And it was like, oh my God, you know, they won, right? And it was Pete Rose that led them the way. And this is LeBron James in 2026 doing it with the Sixers all these years later.
12: Correct. That's exactly right. Minus maybe the gambling, but I think that,
10: I'm not on the field.
12: It's that simple, right? Again, if you take out the LeBron name, right, and you just say older player in his final sort of part of his career is trying to win a championship, you would say, oh yeah, that makes total sense, right? Like that's something that we agree that that's a normal thing an older player does. But because it's LeBron, people will downplay the decision to make he's making $4 million a year. Like, he's just going to play basketball. That's what he wants to do. He's not taking up a ton of money. Like, I don't really, again, people don't like LeBron. I get it. But from just a sports decision, if you take his name away, then it's this decision that everyone would get praised for.
10: Yeah.
12: You get praised for that. And it's like, oh, LeBron, he's going to win a championship. Well, yeah, that's what you played about the game for. you know how different, obviously, look, I'm not LeBron, and so this is, you know, maybe not a one great comparison, but like, you know what's different my life would be if I won a championship? Like, it's such a big factor to how you're defined as an athlete, championship or not. And even as, like, I have friends that won a championship as a backup, like on practice squad. And when they're announced in public, it's like so-and-so NFL champion.
10: Yeah, yeah, yeah.
12: Like it's a game changer for your post-playing career. If you want to do media, I was talking about the other day, like, you know, right now everyone's trying to hire for the next season, right? Not on radio. It's different, but like, you know, TV, digital, right? As they're getting ready for the next NFL season. And it's like, if you put NFL Super Bowl champion next to your resume, like the hiring people are like, hell yeah. Like,
10: yeah, yeah. And,
12: but I can't do that. It's a disadvantage for me. I would have loved to chase a championship end of my career. I would have loved to do this. Like, this is what every older athlete, and LeBron's one, I get it, so maybe it's not the same situation, but like, every older athlete chases this, man. This is nothing that's unusual for a player of his age to try to chase a championship. And, I like the decision basketball wise. I like it financially for him. And then, of course, there's the LeBron part of this that's a little different, right? Reports are like, he's going to live in New York in a helicopter. I'm like, okay, here's the LeBron part of it. You're like, can we just stop? Like, he's not going to live in New York City in a helicopter to Philly every day. Like that type of stuff, you're like, oh, here's the circus part of it, right? But just the basketball part of it is a very clean decision for him.
10: Yeah, you know, the funny thing about it is I don't believe that this thing has anything to do with this whole ring chasing or anything else. I think people are always going to be fatigued with anyone, could be LeBron or whoever, that is talked about with that much. You're like, you remember when they had the Brett Favre scroll, right? Like, oh, yeah. Where is Brett Favre going to go? And ESPN had the Favre scroll underneath the broadcast. Like, you know, when they would give the scores and everything else, and it would be Favre, and it would be like the Favre. And people would be like, oh, Favre, give me a break, right? Like, you know, they did the same thing with Rodgers. Like, you know.
12: Yeah.
10: Like that, people just don't like when, and I get it, they feel exhausted.
12: Yeah.
10: When you're that, and I think it all comes down to that. I don't think you begrudge the guy because, you know, he can still play. He's looking for a team to play. Like, what's the big deal? Like, you're going to find a team to play.
12: There's a lot of people that are in your boat, as you mentioned, not your boat. You're excited for this, but just like enough LeBron. There are a lot of people. At least in my life, Skip Bayless put out like a 17-minute haterade, like A-plus Skip Bayless video on this. Like, there are a lot of people that don't like the decision because he went to chase a ring. Like, that's a big talking
10: so
12: point.
10: So if he goes to Miami, what's the what's the difference? Would they still be mad if he went to Miami? I don't understand.
12: I think
10: that.
12: The difference is that Miami just isn't as good, right? Like Miami, they're Giannis and Bam, but you know they're very very top heavy, right? Like I think the Sixers team again, we've talked about like they're very good. Like they have young players, right? That are popping. They now have Jaylen Brown, like they get Embiid. Like it's just a much better team than Miami, I think. And I think none of us thought that LeBron go to Miami would lead to a championship. I didn't think so either. I think Miami's just missing those depth pieces, right? You have to sort of have those in the NBA now, right? You have to be top, you know, superstars, but just feel like the depth just has to be there, right? To win a championship. And so maybe that would have changed their decision. Cleveland would have been just, I'm going home. I don't think anyone thought they would win a championship in Cleveland if he went back there.
10: Yeah, no. If he goes to Cleveland, there's no backlash because it's like, hey, I'm going home, right? Like,
12: yeah.
10: That is how we're wired, I think, as people, right? You know, oh, the guy's going home, man. Good for him, you know?
12: Yeah. So I think it's that simple that people are tired of LeBron. I mean, I get it, man. He's, you know, 20 years of LeBron. But I'll reiterate what I said at the beginning. 20 years of LeBron, not a single scandal, man. No burner accounts like KD. No anything with his family. No stepping on his marriage. Like, just nothing, dude. I think about the athletes that have been in our lifetime that have played for this long. Like, there's only a handful that just nothing ever. Like, just
10: yeah, because you're impressive. Talking about human frailty, right? Like, and everybody's got human frailty.
12: I've just been impressed with his career. Like, he was a superstar at 15, dude.
10: Yeah,
12: like it wasn't like this is just like a new thing. Yeah. Like, he's been in the spotlight for these many years. And has figured out a way to live his life without, like, scandal. I mean, how many celebrity kids have had scandals in their lives? And, I mean, it's basically what he was. He was a celebrity at 15 years old, 16 years old. I remember when I was, you know, we're about the same age, and you know, AAU basketball circuit. I was playing AAU basketball, and he was in tournaments I played in. I never played against LeBron's team. I mean, it was a circus back then. Whenever he was in the gym, whenever his team was about to play, like, the gym was freaking packed, man. There was, like, an energy in those gyms. I think I played it one time in the court next to his team. Like, it was crazy. He's been in the spotlight for so many years now, and he's handled it, I think, the best you could ever handle it.
10: Yeah, I agree. Listen, we think quick T.O. We'll come right back. Obviously, we got you covered every which way with the LeBron news, but we will get into heavy football because we're about to start, man. This is going to be incredible. Camps are starting all over the league. Everybody's going to be in action by this week. Everybody commences football. This is it. Our last Saturday without, you know, like everybody in, like it's on. So we got lots to get to. Jeff Schwartz, Anthony Gargano, the fellas right here on Fox.
11: We've hit that point at FSR. So
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23: What are the chances you are listening to this while drinking a nice hot cup of coffee? 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
27: Right here on Fox Sports Radio. Wow. There are some shows you don't want to miss.
31: This is going to be fun.
27: And there are some shows
29: you can't miss.
31: Let's not overreact.
27: This is Covino and Rich.
31: But let me tell you something, Cunningham. We're not talking Richie Cunningham. We're talking Sophie Cunningham. Now, she's in the middle of a lot of controversy. Her and Caitlin Clark. And I see you representing today, Iowa Sam.
32: Controversy.
31: Very controversy.
33: I'm talking about on the court.
31: Yeah, well.
33: I'm repping Caitlin Clark.
31: There's a lot of stories about how flopping is detrimental to the WNBA, let's just say that.
34: To race relations.
31: To race relations.
35: To everything. There's so many weird stories in the WNBA, but there's one in particular. And it has to do with Sophie Cunningham. Sophie Stunningham. They're asking her about who's more of a lightning rod for controversy lately.
33: It's CeCe.
35: You think? I don't know. Sophie Cunningham's all over the place. There's a story where Caitlin Clark and, you know, Sophie Cunningham are in every headline, but there's one where Cunningham is asked about her thoughts on trans women in sports. Men in women's sports.
31: The gist is, and this is not what we're talking about, it's just so you know the gist.
34: It's the third rail, my man.
31: She basically says that biological men should be kept out of women's sports for safety reasons. She's saying that this is common sense. We're basically saying, based on this, like Yahoo News, all major websites.
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27: 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Dan Patrick, Colin Cowherd, LeVar Arrington, Brady Quinn, Jonas Knox, Stu Gotsin Company, Covino and Rich, Rob Parker, Kelvin Washington, Ben Maller, Jason Smith, and Mike Harmon.
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0: Thank you for joining us today for Impact Texas, where we talk about the issues that affect you and the Lone Star State while highlighting members of our community that make our region strong. I'm your host, Monty Cook. Firefighters run toward danger when everyone else is moving away from it. Yet one of the most serious long-term threats they face may not be the fire itself. It may be the smoke, soot, chemicals, and carcinogens encountered over an entire career. Today we are discussing firefighter cancer prevention, the Wade Cannon Act, Texas House Bill 198, NFPA 1580, and practical approaches to earlier detection, including occupational medicinal screening and physician-guided lung, heart, and other preventive evaluations. Joining us today are Chief Paul Henley of the Flower Mound Fire Department and John Shiro, CEO of Visionary Wellness and Imaging. Thanks for joining me today, guys.
1: Thank you, Monty. It is a pleasure to be here. I'm honored to be the fire chief of Flower Mound because we take care of our firefighters. Their health begins well before they start, and we want to make sure we take care of our firefighters throughout their whole career, and I'm excited to have this conversation today.
2: Thank you, Monty. It's always great to be here. Our focus at Visionary is helping firefighters and their families access appropriate, non-invasive, risk-based screening that we can identify concerns early and provide useful information for their physicians and also for the fire department, and it's great to work with Chief Henley, and we really appreciate it.
0: Well, let's be honest. It's not like firefighters don't face dangers every single day. I mean, you certainly do, but Chief Henley, cancer has become such a major concern in the fire service community. Why is that?
1: Well, I tell you, there's three C's in the fire service that we say will hurt us. And one of them is cancer. Cardiac is another, and a lot of times complacency. But we're here to talk about cancer today. And the fires are burning hotter. There are materials that are used are made up of a lot of synthetic materials that burn faster, hotter. Time to flash over is a lot quicker. Our guys, our men and women, encounter a lot of these toxic issues when they go into any kind of fire. And you put EV fires on top of that, you have a whole nother list of heavy metals going into our gear, our skin. And so it's very important that we take proactive steps to try to figure out how we mitigate this and make it as safe as we can.
0: And I've got to think that the exposure has got to be, it's an unknown most of the time. You don't know what you're getting into every time you get into a fire. What does the exposure control look like at the department level?
1: Well, it first starts with proper PPE. And so we have a couple of standards, NFPA standards, which stands for the National Fire Protection Association. One of them is 1850, which deals with our gear and our PPE that we wear. That's the traditional bunker coat, bunker pants that you see. And then NFPA 1580 is the health and wellness side of the aisle. But in terms of what we encounter with our PPE, it just gets absorbed. Everything that we're going into, the heated gas, the combustion, the smoke, the toxic effects of the smoke, all the things in the smoke are just being, our gear is being saturated by that. And so we try to take proactive measures of cleaning the gear, inspecting the gear, also wiping down the vital areas of the skin after a fire so that we can ensure that as little absorption into the skin is done. Also, we've taken proactive measures in the cabs of the engines themselves, so we try to reduce cross-contamination. So it is a holistic approach to solving this cancer problem.
2: Yeah, and I think, you know, Visionary, we're certainly a part of that through the recent legislation that is also helping to protect firefighters. And, of course, Flower Mound has been key in that, and Chief Henley's been very, very key in that as well. And that's across all fire departments. It's a Texas legislation. And I really applaud it because, I mean, I think early detection is really relevant because the person, you know, you can feel fine, and obviously they deal with this every day, but the appropriate screening can establish a baseline. And sometimes it may not be the cancer that you find today. Sometimes it's the risk factors and the things that you find that you need to look at going forward. And that's where we really come in at Visionary.
0: Yeah, as much protection as you think you've got, it may not always be enough. And that may be what you guys are seeing quite a bit. You know, Chief Henley, Texas House Bill 198, it's known as the Wade Cannon Act. Now, I know this is pretty meaningful for you. Who was Wade Cannon and why is this law so meaningful to Flower Mound?
1: Well, Wade Cannon was a young firefighter. He was diagnosed with colorectal cancer at a young age. He was only 33 when he passed. He was with us about 5 years and a wonderful, spirited young man who was taken way too early from colorectal cancer. Now in Wade's memory, we urge colonoscopies. I'm a little scared to get one of those, so I went to the virtual colonoscopy with Visionary.
0: I'm right there with you. I don't blame you for that.
1: Yeah, right? It was a great experience, but it's a way to make sure the guys are healthy. We always say now, in honor of Wade, check your tailpipe, right?
0: Yeah.
1: And we try to put that logo on some of our engines and whatnot. And it's just meant for all of us, no matter what age, to get checked for colon cancer and get your colonoscopy or get your virtual colonoscopy. We also lost James Bobbitt just last year, who died of esophageal cancer. Mm-hmm. And so I was very instrumental way back early in my career to get the presumptive disease law passed in Texas through the Texas legislature, which covers a lot of cancers, and it helps the families for sure. This law, pushed really by our state rep, Ben Bumgardner, he took this down to Austin, and we got it through. And it really defines the NFPA 1580 that I discussed earlier. Both those that I discussed are now Texas law. So the whole standard's not law, but this Wade Cannon law, House Bill 198, really enacts the critical pieces of NFPA 1580 that speak to cancer screening and really the health and wellness of our firefighters.
0: So what does that Wade Cannon Act actually require?
1: So there's a whole host of things. The first and most important is cancer screening. If the person has been on the job 5 years or more, we are to give them cancer screening. We're to give them a full, what we call a 1580 physical for the NFPA standard. And that is ensuring eyesight, vision, blood work, spirometry, a whole host of things that they have to go through to ensure their health. And the best part about it is year over year, we get that data. They get it. The department doesn't. But they can track their health and wellness over time. And so if we can find something early, that's the key for getting them healed and healthy. But we want to make sure we're taking care of them every year.
0: Can a department use an existing annual occupational medical program?
1: Yes, they can. It does not have to be a department physician. They can use third-party vendors to complete that. And, you know, one of the things we try to do with our cancer screening, because that's a very vague term. It could be anything from your PSA to the Cologuard type test. But we wanted to go above and beyond and get some CT scans to ensure that we're actually looking for cancer as it happens. So, yeah, you can use multiple vendors to accomplish this. But by law, there's certain prescribed things that those vendors must do for us.
0: So what should someone like you or really any individual

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1: Really pushes the needle in a way that is wonderful. Now, this is at no cost to the firefighter, the municipality, or the ESD are to absorb these costs for sure. And with Ben pushing this legislation, it really helps us take care of our firefighters in a way that really makes sense.
2: And we, you know, at Visionary, we're very happy to work with Flower Mound, and we're working with a few other fire departments as well. And I mean, I think the law creates an important screening foundation. But it's not just about the occupational side as well. I mean, it's age, family history, smoking history, cardiovascular, any previous findings or anything. So it really helps augment what should be happening, in my opinion, anyway.
3: Right.
2: And that's for the reason Visionary, when firefighters come in, we extend the pricing that we do for the firefighters to their families.
3: Yeah.
2: Because we really want to create a healthy environment. And, you know, the key term these days is longevity with quality.
3: Yeah.
2: Right?
3: Right. Exactly.
2: I mean, and I love the fact that they're kind of changing some terms. And the thing is that with the firefighters, it's just as important for all those things as well. Like making sure that those that have a lot of tenure, maybe we need to do more than those that don't, right?
3: Yep.
2: So, and I mean, I got to admit, you know, the ladies in the office are always excited when the fire trucks show
3: they
2: up.
3: Are.
2: So I'm not going to tell you.
3: We
2: don't like doing it. We do. You know, it keeps the office on.
3: How many calendars have you had to drop off over there, Chief? Yeah, every time you come in, y'all all signing them.
2: You know, you've met my office.
3: Yes,
2: and
3: I have.
2: They all stand up and cheer. The firefighters are here. So, yeah.
3: It's funny you mentioned earlier about the, you know, checking the tailpipe and that sort of thing. One of the things I love about Visionary is every time my doctor tells me someplace they got to put a camera, I immediately call John Shiro because I'm like, wait, you want to put a camera where? Hang on one second. I have a solution for this. I'll call John. You know, John, we've talked about NFPA 1580, but for someone like me of limited intelligence, what does NFPA 1580 mean in plain language?
2: Well, you know, actually, Chief Inlees, the person that really, I'll pass that on to him. I do one part of that. Of course, I have my own opinion, and that is when you're doing cancer screening, I would think this because we do CT, we do ultrasound. I just think my seeing is better than my hearing. I know there's blood tests. I know there's DNA tests. I know there's other things you can do. But, you know, that's why we like the CT. But I'll let Chief Inlees really talk about that.
1: Well, 1580 is a pretty comprehensive standard. It talks everything from exposure control when we're on any type of EMS or contagious infectious disease, all the way to VO2 max and our cardiorespiratory, it's an evidence-based number says that you have the ability to do great things in terms of your cardiorespiratory function. So the standard is really, really encompassing. And we're trying to take a lot of that standard and build that into our policies and procedures for sure. But the one that is law, the part of it that is law now in Texas, and I got to applaud Texas for doing this because not every state has this as law, is to look at the health and safety of our firefighters. And, you know, it starts with the blood test, the imaging, the hearing, the vision, all the things that we have to do, and finding the right partner to do that and maintaining the confidentiality. At the end of the day, what I need is somebody to tell me my strength, right? Who can go, who can't go based on the standard?
3: Mm-hmm.
1: Where do we need to get them the ability to be improved in whether it's health or functionality? It's not punitive, but we want to make sure they're the healthiest that we can have them and that they're able to do the job, because that's what ultimately the citizens deserve and need, is somebody that can do the job day in and day out.
3: I have to break down the fourth wall as I asked you about this NFPA 1580. Chief Inlees pulled out an entire book.
2: I know,
3: he's got
2: right?
3: an entire booklet.
2: Hey,
3: I'm like, what is it in layman's? Oh, well, you can't give me that in layman's terms in the next 50 minutes. So,
2: well, as soon as he pulled the book out, the reason I'm like, okay, I'm going to pass that on to him. I'm not going to be any part of this.
3: He clearly knows more about that. Have you read that entire thing?
2: Yes.
3: Goodness, that's
1: once or twice.
3: Wow.
1: The Texas Commission on Fire Protection, actually, they are setting up a structure for us to report into them. That is our regulatory agency here in Texas. And they do a wonderful job. We have to

0: show training and all the things. Matter of fact, we just had our compliance audit, and we came out squeaky clean, which is great for the citizens of Flower Mound and our guys. But, you know, they look at PPE, which is another standard, 1850. I know that's kind of confusing, but they look to make sure that it's cleaned as many times as possible. You know, we have to clean it after every fire. And that standard kind of speaks to this standard, because if you're not doing that, then you're going to have a lot more issues here in this standard because of cancer. But what we're trying to do is put an emphasis this year on the cardiac and the cancer through this standard. And, it's a great blueprint for us to follow.
1: All right.
2: Chief Inley's kind of detailed, you know. He knows his stuff.
1: Yeah, he really does. Yeah, he does. I mean, he's got
2: all the rules. Listen, that's what makes it great to work with.
1: Now, if you pull out one that says 5180, I'm really going to be confused because I don't know. Hey, John, where does preventive imaging fit into this framework?
3: Imaging can be one component of a complete wellness strategy, and, of course, that's part of what this is all about. It complements the annual physicals, the primary care relationships, laboratory testing, all the other health assessments with exposure, documentation, and a physician follow-up. I think it just adds to what they're already doing with their other things. It's also, you know, for selected firefighters, considering a low-dose CT, a coronary artery calcium score, ultrasound, and other imaging is just a good way to look at the individual risk based on profiling, based the replacement of comprehensive occupational medical type program.
1: Sure. And I guess this is probably a question for both of you guys, but how can departments make screening more practical for shift-based personnel?
0: Well, for me, you know, when we talk about that standard, it just said cancer screen. As I mentioned before, that's very vague. So in Flower Mound, we wanted to step it up and make sure that we did the best screening that we could do. And so we've done several measures to achieve that. This CT screening, though, is very personal to me. My wife had kidney cancer. It was diagnosed and found early because of CT scanning.
1: Yeah.
0: And so I know it works, and I know it is such a high level of clarity and really certainty to get some follow-up done by our firefighters. So although we can loosely interpret what cancer screening is, we tried to go to the summit and find the best that we can, and that's why we chose CT imaging for every firefighter. For on shift, we're able to, in our deployment across the town, we make sure that other units fill in while the engine just goes down there. It's very quick. They'll get their screening done, and they get back on in town to be on duty very quickly. So it's a seamless process for us. Some departments do it on shift, some can do it off shift, but we want to make sure that while they're there, we can get it knocked out and then they get back in service as quick as possible.
3: Yeah, it's kind of interesting because the logistics of all that, it sounds simple.
1: Right, yeah, exactly.
3: But Chief Inley and I really had to work at it. I mean, trying to get truckloads of firefighters in, especially when the ladies, some of the ladies had breast ultrasounds as well. So we go beyond just the CT. We also look at ultrasounds like carotid and thyroid and that kind of thing, depending on who's coming in. Now, the actual department covers the CT and some of the breast ultrasounds, but some of the others are just options that the firefighters had. But having them come in, what we did is dedicate times, dedicate days, because obviously you can't have these folks not on shift,
1: right?
3: You know, so it is a little bit of a coordination, but we work well with the firefighters to make sure that we do it in a timely way so we can get them back where they need to be.
1: You're talking about bringing truckloads in, and all I can picture is, do you like bring the giant fire truck down there
3: they
1: with
3: do.
1: All the people on the
3: my neighbor was like, this is awesome, because I'm going to tell you something, Monty. Flower Mound has some pretty nice fire trucks. I'm just saying. They're not pulling up in Daddy's fire truck. This is pretty cool stuff.
1: But if it's one of the ladies' birthdays in there, they're probably like, oh, I know what John did for me. No, they're just here for screening.
3: You know, we try and coordinate it on those days. And again, I mean, I know we're laughing at it, but it is funny. It's like the firefighters are here.
1: But if they get a call while they're there, then, you know, what if they just have to all run out, take the truck out, and fight a fire?
0: They can take it, right? And so we're close enough to where they're in a reasonable response time. We put them in the delayed status, and other units cover their district while they're gone. And of course, we don't send the whole department
1: right
0: at once, so we got to make sure the town is covered. But we work in teams, and we're in teams of two, three, or four, whether it's an ambulance, an engine, or a truck. And so you get the whole, they all have to go together. Because if they do get that call, they're going to need that pump on that engine to make sure they take care of business.
1: That explains why you had the fire pole installed there, John. Let me ask.
3: That was for you, Monty.
1: I'm using it.
3: Put that in. Somebody said, Monty's going to come get stand. I said, we got to have a fire pole, you know?
1: Yeah. John, if a firefighter wants to take that proactive approach beyond the required occupational screening, where should that process begin?
3: You know, we don't want to limit people's ability, and we're talking firefighters today because we're talking legislation and those kind of things, but I have a first responders in general. There's just a lot out there, environmental, stress, all the things that go with being a first responder. So we certainly allow that discount that we do for firefighters for all first responders, and that's, you know, they can obviously take that on to do it themselves as well.
1: Yeah.
3: I mean, it doesn't have to be through the department. The department certainly does a lot for them, but there's things that you can do to be proactive. Again, I go through the same thing, but everybody has relevant factors based on age, family history, personal habits, occupational exposure. So we want to extend that to everyone we can.
0: Well, if I can interject here, too, you know, for Flower Man, we try to do a holistic approach. This is very one piece of it, for sure. But holistically, they have great insurance. The town provides us with wonderful insurance and the ability to take care of everything. And a lot of times, the firefighters get tunnel vision into, this is my only screening, especially the young ones. So we try to educate them, hey, you got a wealth of benefits. Try to use those benefits and get everything you can looked at as often as you can, for sure.
1: So what should firefighters know about low-dose lung CT?
3: You know, all of our protocols that we do, whether it's for through the department, legislative-wise or otherwise, Visionary is, we use a GE-128 and we use a low-dose protocol. And what that really means is that you can do more testing more often. And again, it's all based on family history and that kind of thing. But the low dose is key because we are keeping the radiation dose low for the benefit that you get. Mm-hmm. And it's a protocol that goes with it. And the machine is a big part of that because the 128 is so fast.
1: Mm-hmm.
3: And so it helps keep that. That's why we get a lot of pilots. We get a lot of other people that you don't think about radiation and exposure, but they get a lot. We even get some folks from the nuclear power plant. Because,
1: oh, that doesn't surprise me.
3: They have a very limited amount that they can get every year, so you need a low-dose protocol.
1: Well, we're talking about lungs for obvious reasons, but there's also heart risk that we've already talked about. Can preventive imaging address the heart risks?
3: Yes, and actually, when we did our exams last year, we did a calcium score along with it. And that's a great point, Monty, because it's not just about exposure. It's about stress and all the things that go with that. And certainly, you know, heart and calcium score is an important part of that as well.
0: I really didn't enjoy my calcium score, for sure. 3 or 4 visits to the cardiologist later, but we found it, right? And mine was a little higher than I thought it should be. But that's how information is power. And so now we can see who we need to see, the specialists in the field, to make sure we're healthy. And that's what we want to get across to our firefighters.
3: So at your division now, everybody's eating salad and carrots instead of when they're cooking in the fire station.
0: Yeah,
3: right?
0: let's go with that. Yeah.
3: Okay, all right. I've seen the cooking in the fire stations before. There's some pretty good food that passes through. There's a little barbecue that happens.
0: Right.
1: Well, you know, Chief, my calcium score was pretty high too, but I studied, and I just figured that's why I did so well on it. High is bad?
0: Yes.
1: You know? What happens when an imaging report identifies something unexpected?
3: Well, I can speak from my terms in that what we do, and I can appreciate this as well. There is certainly HIPAA and things that we want to follow, and the information goes to the firefighter. And so they get to follow up on that with their physician, and they get to follow up on it as anybody else would. And it's kind of important because it makes it more personal. I think it's also, now, Chief Henley does get statistics without people's specific names with it so that he can identify, hey, where's my trends? You know, how can I work on this, and how do we make this better based on the findings that we had?
1: It's
0: a bunch of metadata for sure, and then we can go through and say, what can we do at the department? Where are we? Are we seeing a trend that we can then take care of with a proactive approach?
1: You know, Before we go any further, I've got to say, Chief Henley, that what you guys do has, you know, I mean, it's not easy to run in burning buildings. It's not easy to, you know, people just think it's, oh, well, we take kittens out of trees, and every once in a while we got to go throw some. I mean, it really is some dangerous work. And I've got to think that the what you guys are doing with John and his organization probably is something that definitely helps you guys out in the long run, and it gives you some peace of mind, doesn't it?
0: It does. And, you know, we want our – I just hired three this week, and we want those guys to have a wonderful, long career. And John said it earlier, you know, not only during the career but after you retire that you can be healthy and have a healthy retirement. And it starts when they start, and it starts with this proactive approach to looking at health. Thank you for the kind words, for sure. You know, and as things evolve, especially with EVs and electric storage systems, the off-gassing, the things that just get in our gear and potentially in our skin is dangerous. And we've got to make sure we arm our firefighters, our first responders, police officers as well, with information on how to avoid it and what to do. You know, there's a lot of times that you're going to see an EV, and it, we just may let it burn because it's just too dangerous environmentally and for the guys to put it out because there's just so much stuff. And so it's better for the environment if you just let it burn, protect exposures. So it's that kind of thinking that we're getting, we are evolving in the fire service, that we want to be aggressive firefighters and make sure we take care of life and property, of course. But we've got to be smarter, and we got to use that risk profile in the best way we can.
1: So the next time I see you just watching a Tesla burn, I shouldn't just assume you guys enjoy watching fires. Is that what you're telling me?
0: Correct.
1: Okay,
0: yeah.
1: I got
0: Unless
1: you.
0: Unless we have our marshmallows out.
1: You guys, he's got hot dogs.
3: As long as it's not mine.
1: Exactly, yeah. Oh, that's just John's. Let that one go.
3: I mean, you know, wow, I'm rethinking, you know.
1: So Chief Henley, if you had a final message to give to firefighters and their families, what would that be?
0: Well, get screened, whatever that is. If your department does not offer it, and we are blessed in North Texas, we got some wonderful fire departments all around the state, especially here in North Texas. But if your department offers a piece of it, or you know they're hitting the law, but you want more, take ownership and take care of your own health. You're the only one that can do that, and just get screened, get tested, whatever you can do. Of course. Across the course of your career, because it will matter when you're at the twilight of your career. So we appreciate everything our first responders do, but they can't do that if they're not healthy.
1: Right, that's true. Yep. John, what would your final message be?
3: I mean, I would support that with the fact that there are volunteer fire departments, other fire departments that may not have the resources. This is a passion for us as well as a job, and we're going to obviously help them by offering those discounts to them as well, and families and first responders. So that shameless plug I always do, visionarywellnessimaging.com. Book it and let us know you're a first responder or firefighter. And you know what? I kind of go with one thing. I always like help with anything, but I don't want to wait on it. You know
1: right,
3: what? There's some things you just need to do yourself. And if it's better for you and you need to do it, prevention and early detection is key, not to mention the fact that for your family and for you, there's just peace of mind with knowing.
1: Yeah.
3: And it's key.
1: Absolutely.
3: And getting scanned is a great way. There's lots of other things you can do, but it's the one unique way that actually, as I've said before, my seeing is better than my hearing.
1: So, yeah, I'm right with you.
3: Exactly.
1: Well, and we've talked about this before too, but I've had it done, and I am eternally grateful for the things that you revealed to me, even if I didn't want to necessarily see him in writing. I'm still very glad that you did. It helped me do a lot of things that I might not have done. I lost a bunch of weight after I went to see you, and I got off of a bunch of meds, and so it was definitely something that helped me out. I'll let you give your shameless plug one more time, John, if they want to find you.
3: That's right. It's visionarywellnessimaging.com.
1: And then, Chief Henley, if people need to find you, it's still 911.
0: That is
1: okay. I just want to make sure you know if y'all changed your number or anything. So, Chief Paul Henley, Flower Mound Fire Department, and John Shiro, CEO of Visionary Wellness and Imaging. Guys, it's always fun talking to you, but thank you so much for coming in today for Impact Texas.
3: Appreciate it. Thanks.
1: I'd like to once again thank our guest, Chief Paul Henley of the Flower Mound Fire Department, and John Shiro, CEO of Visionary Wellness and Imaging. And thank you for joining us for Impact Texas. I'm Monty Cook.
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17: A better life with Dr. Sanjay Gupta.
18: Across the country right now, at this very moment, there are probably arguments taking place about who's doing more of the housework, the homework, the shuttling of kids from this activity to that. It's true. By and large, women do more of this than men. but doesn't have to be that way. And if you and your spouse can level that playing field, it's going to make both of you and your kids happier. Psychologist Yelena Kecmanovic says this might be how you get there. As hard as it might be at first, try to think of your partner like a teammate, not an adversary. Learn how to do some of the chores your partner does to get a better understanding of how much effort something takes. And finally, take the time to acknowledge what the other person is doing. And every now and then, even express your appreciation. That'll go a long way. I'm Dr. Sanjay Gupta, helping you live a better life.
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25: Right now, it's 2:17 on a Wednesday. 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
26: Yes, rentfree1310 at gmail.com is the address for you good P1s. If you want to share what has been living in your brain for X amount of time, we want to hear it. This segment is about you, and it's also about one of our coworkers. Because to start Why Today Doesn't Suck yesterday, Corby Davidson said, "Hey, buddy, I got a rent-free."
25: I'm going to make this segment about me.
26: And honestly, we welcome that as well. So he did not email me. He did text me. It was a long text. This could have been easier in an email, but I'll go ahead and start. He goes, okay. Here's my scenario. There's a pro golfer named Akshay Bahita, pronounced Akshay Bahita. He spelled it out for me. He's a lefty and currently ranked top 32 in the world. He's won 3 PGA Tour events and I think 9 or 10 times worldwide. He's an American. Parents are Indian. He was born and raised in the States. Anyway, I love the guy because he's a fellow Southpaw. But I can't think if it, I cannot think of his name without singing his name, and here's why. When I was a kid, I used to watch Gomer Pyle reruns all the time after school. I did too.
25: Okay.
26: Guilty. Channel 21, of course. At the time, I didn't know that the actor Jim Nabors was a classically trained singer like Deddy and wasn't actually a redneck hillbilly from somewhere in the Deep South. He was actually acting. Well, anyways, there was an episode where the town of Mayberry was rehearsing for a local play. One of the songs, Santa Lucia, that was the song they were singing. He said the choir was rehearsing the song. Gomer was outside washing a car beneath the rehearsal building. And, of course, the windows were open. Gomer starts to sing. And he has such a badass voice, the townspeople had that had no idea about it. The entire Mayberry choir goes to the window to hear this angelic voice, stops down. Well, my problem is that Santa Lucia fits perfectly with Akshay Bhatia. This guy's on the leaderboard every damn week. All I do when I read see his name is sing this song from freaking Gomer Pyle. Here's the clip.
0: That's a good one, Andy.

0: And that's where he gets Akshay Fajita. Okay,
1: not,
0: but Batia.
1: Fajita. Well, I too was a P1 of Gomer Pyle USMC because we didn't have cable, and that was the reruns we watched, and I watched every episode, it felt like. And it was wild as the season or the series went on that he would just break out the pipes. And then you come to realize as a youngster that Jim Nabors not only was Gomer Pyle on the Andy Griffith Show, which spun into USMC.
2: Which was a beatdown.
1: What, Andy Griffith?
2: Every freaking time it would come on and that whistling song. Ugh. What a beatdown.
1: Yeah. I kind of hated I Love Lucy a little bit more for that same reason, but, you know, teach their own.
3: People are happy.
1: But apparently miserable. Jim Nabors was a multiple gold record singer because he has such a voice. And the Lord's Prayer and other sacred songs sold over 550,000 copies. And this guy had such a... I mean, he would be on these variety shows from the 60s and 70s, and you would see Gomer up there, and he would talk in his southern accent voice and then break into that. So
0: it's probably hard to separate the two. It just, like, doesn't... Like, okay, this feels like this doesn't fit the character.
1: Well, there is there's Corby's
0: That's
1: submission.
0: Awesome.
1: Jim
0: okay.
1: Nabors.
0: Akshay Fajita. Learning about golfers.
1: All right, so this is from Good P1, Adrian. We say, yo, Adrian. He says, yo, sweet spot. There's a Progressive commercial living rent-free in me and my daughter's heads. It's the dog park is a jam. I don't need to check IDs. And I haven't... I've seen the dog park with, what's her name, Mira or Mara?
0: Wasn't it Flo?
4: I think it's Mara, yeah.
1: Yeah, she's the real deadpan, like, auxiliary cast of the Progressive people.
0: Okay.
1: And she's at the dog park, and she's talking to a guy. I didn't know that there was an actual song. I haven't heard this.
0: Oh, yeah.
1: But not only do they put these commercials out, they put, like, the extended commercials out online, and this is the jam that they can't get out of their head.

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1: What are you eating? What are you eating? 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
3: I tell you what.
4: It's an earworm.
3: And I think that as corny as some of those Flo commercials have become, I do think overall Progressive is the best insurance fun, pound for pound, because the Dr. Rick commercials.
4: Oh, those are goated.
3: I mean, it feels like every time I see a new one, I will like pause it on my DVR and make my wife and kids come in the room and be like, hey, we got a new one.
4: Yeah, we saw one last night, the Uber one.
3: Yeah, in fact, if you look in the Dropbox there, Ham, I put that one in as well. I didn't know if we'd have time for it, but yeah, this, and it's, I guess it's frustrating as I get older, these hit a little more close to home, and this is the rideshare one that just dropped.
5: Hey, Chris, I didn't recognize you from your profile pic. Did you get a haircut? You look sharp.
6: Rideshares. They can be a big trigger for young homeowners turning into their parents.
5: So, have you been doing this long? You seem great at it. Hey, Chris, there's room behind you if you want to pass this turkey.
7: Okay, let's let him drive, and we ride.
6: It's a lot.
5: Safe travels.
8: Thank you.
5: Good luck to you.
8: You too.
5: Great talking with you.
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5: I'm sure you got another ride.
8: I do.
5: All right. Go get them.
4: Go get them. That's something you would say.
3: Yeah, and I do feel compelled to at least test the waters on a conversation for a ride share. I know a lot of them don't want to talk, and that's totally fine, but some are chatty.
4: A lot of them love to talk.
3: Some are chatty, so you start the ride out and just like little chit-chat, and if they bite, okay, I'll sit and have a discussion. If not, I'll be happy to put an earbud in and listen to the ticket.
4: Yeah, I guess it depends on the vibe and the person and, you know, what they're talking about. If it's just small talk and chit-chat, I'll just be like, okay, yeah. I'm like, oh, where are you going? I'm like, oh, well, going to the game. I'm going to the American Airlines Center.
3: You
4: like, obviously,
3: you
4: yes.
3: You know where I'm going.
4: Oh, who's playing tonight? You can look it up on your phone. The Stars are it's a big playoff game.
3: Yeah.
4: But yeah, those are so great.
3: They really are. All right. Speaking of commercials, this one is titled Penis Commercials. Cruz in Toledo emails. Not Cruz in Toledo, Cruz in Toledo says, what's been living in my mind rent free is the first athlete to do ads for Viagra. The first one that comes to mind is Pudge doing it back in the day, just wondering how embarrassing that would be in the locker room, especially dudes still in their 30s, early 40s. Nowadays, it seems more normalized for Blue Chew and other companies, etc. Cruz. Well, it wasn't Pudge. Pudge never did that. It was Rafael Palmeiro.
4: I remember those.
3: Famously in 02 and 03, he had a deal while a Ranger to do Viagra ads, and we actually have some audio from that initial campaign.
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13: Step up to the plate and make an appointment to see your doctor.
3: So we were in college when those started. And we would watch every Ranger game at the house. And we always had the discussion of, would that actually be like crushingly embarrassing for somebody like that? Or have they made so much money, does it even matter?
4: I bet his teammates gave him a hard time for it, no pun intended. But he's made so much money, and it's Rafael Palmeiro. And is anybody really going to say anything to him about it? Like, he had enough clout at that time that is some one of his 24-year-old teammates going to, like, say something to his face about it.
3: Yeah, he's actively playing, and there's a bunch of 20-year-olds in the room. Like, you have Frank Thomas and was it Doug Flutie doing the dong pill ads that you see all the time.
4: Two different looking people.
3: They are, but they're well they retired. They've been out of the game for 20 years, so that makes sense for a pitch man.
4: So what, do you remember the exact year he did that? Because it was
3: 02 and 03.
4: 02 and 03, uh-huh. Okay. So he would have been, let's see, the young guys on the team that year. He would have had a rookie Hank Blaylock.
3: Okay.
4: A young Kevin Minch. I can see Kevin Minch giving him a tough time for it. A-Rod was on the team at that point.
3: You think A-Rod talked to anybody?
4: No, not a single person. I don't think Raffy did either, to be honest with you.
3: Well, how our heroes fall.
4: I know.
3: But they made some money along the way doing Viagra ads. All right, let's go to P1 William. This is just an email. He says, greetings, Reddit Jesus, that would be Monty, and Sweet Spotters, that's us. The email from last week about the line was Tita on from the compound e-brake was brilliant. That was the funniest thing about the whole 10-car pileup, and no one heard it. Mino got laugh-a-lanched so bad. A similar but less wheels-off thing happened recently. When Corby was telling the story of his son finding the wedding band on the beach, the Florida Highway 30A, it was mentioned a handful of times after one of them ham-fired off an EA drop that didn't land anywhere. But I was cackling like a lunatic at the concept of not just a second EA, but a third EA. What a nightmare or a party, I don't know. Thanks for tending the flame of the great game in the midst of the perpetual three-ring circus known as Cowboys Incorporated. Rare blowout win on Diamond Talk tonight. Best regards, P1, William, and Denton.
4: Dude. Yeah, I guess we haven't found the ring owner yet.
3: Oh, yeah?
4: But I guess I missed that, too. The drop ham fired off. What was that?
2: I don't recall.
3: Just had to be an EA drop. There's yeah. Any of them.
4: Not just a second EA, but a third EA. Would you rather have two or three EAs?
3: I'd rather have...
4: I think just one is enough.
3: A whole starting five.
4: I don't know if I could deal with two of them. I just want one.
3: Just a whole shift of EA out on the ice. All right, let's finally end it with Kylie. Sweet P1 Kylie. She says, hi, Sweet Spot Boys. Y'all had bikes as the word to text to 22126, and it made me think of the old Tom Segura bit about an episode of Scared Straight. I put a couple of non-edited links below where the kid with the bowl cut gets asked why he's in jail. So, Tom Segura, this is too long to play. It's 5 minutes. And it is very funny about how his favorite episode of Scared Straight back in 1999 was when they took these kids to an actual prison to talk to actual inmates, like Gen Pop.
4: Yeah.
3: And
4: see Prison Mike.
3: Yeah, and he explains why he says the word bikes the way he says it. And it's about a minute and a half, but it's worth playing.
8: There's one exchange where this dude, he pulls a kid out of line. The kid's like 13. He weighs, I don't know, 100 pounds. And he has a bowl cut. Okay, he has a bowl cut in prison. It's parted in the middle. And the prisoner goes, why are you here? And the kid's like, stealing? And he goes, the f*** you took? And the kid goes, bikes? And he goes, bikes! And that's why I yell bikes all the time. You should see me when we drive by a bike store. Holy shit. I'll be driving. I'll be like, ah. Oh. And my wife, she's pretty over it. She'll go like, you get one. I'm like, all right, I'm going to make count. So I'll pull over, I roll down the window, and I wait until I see somebody checking out one of the sidewalk displays, like with all the bikes out there. And when they find one they really like, and they're like, oh, I like this one, I'll go, bikes! And they're like, what the f***? And I'll go, stop selling drugs! And I drive up.
3: Not bad.
4: Yeah, that's a multi-layered rent-free.
3: Yeah.
4: Because Kylie thinks of Tom Segura's bit, and Tom Segura, every time he sees a bike, thinks of Scared Straight.
3: Exactly.
4: Now we're all going to yell, bikes!
3: And that's the beauty of rent-free. And if you want to share some of that beauty, rentfree1310@gmail.com. 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
20: 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If you have time, you might try to squeeze in a quick nap, just a couple minutes even. That can increase your alertness. Or try to pop outside for a quick walk, get your blood and your hormones pumping, splash some cold water on your face, or grab a cup of coffee, obviously. 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I'm Dr. Sanjay Gupta, helping you live a better life.
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26: Joining us now.
27: How you doing, sir?
26: Hey, coach. Good to see you. Donovan Lewis, Matt McLaren, the head coach of the Texas A&M Aggies. It is Mike Elko.
28: How we doing?
26: Doing good. How
28: we're
26: are you, man?
28: We're sitting out here. We're looking at the harbor. We're looking at boats. We got an unbelievable view.
0: This is not a bad spot for you guys,
26: man,
0: to be
26: you're
0: in.
26: Attracting quite a crowd around there. You're a popular man walking around
0: well,
26: here.
0: I think it's just because I'm your table. I think everybody knows about the ticket in Dallas. And so
26: I don't know about that, man. Yeah. It's good to see you. How you doing?
0: It's good. It's good. It's good to be here. It's good to be here at Media Days. Obviously, this is always that signature end of summer moment when the grind is about to start. And so exciting times.
26: Oh, I feel like, Coach, that the grind never stops. Now, with the way college football is set up now, that there's not a lot of time to breathe because you are really heavy in the transfer portal trying to make sure you had the talent on your team.
0: Yeah, I think it's important to manage a roster the way you need to. And obviously, we try to base everything around high school recruiting. But, you know, we're still in the infant stages of building our program. And so we only have two high school classes in so far. And so there's still some holes left in the senior classes from the transfer or the transition from Jimbo to me. And so we were a little bit more active this year in the portal, with especially both lines of scrimmage, trying to make sure that we got the competition from the veterans that we needed. For some of the really young, talented players that we have.
26: What do you think you learned from that playoff loss? You're at Kyle Field, which is, I think a lot of us watching is like, man, having to go into Kyle Field for a playoff game, that is brutal. Weather conditions were crazy that day. It was super windy. But what do you take away from losing at home to Miami in the playoff?
0: Yeah, just that we continue to climb the ladder and knock on the door. I think one of the things that gets lost is, for us to become the program everyone wants to talk about us being, we're going to actually have to take these incremental steps and grow and get there. And I think people lose sight of the fact that, you know, we haven't been in the playoffs before. We haven't been in those moments knocking down the door. And you see it across sports for years. Some teams find ways to sneak in. Certainly Indiana did, but a lot of times what it takes is this consistently getting to the spot to ultimately learn what it takes to get over the top. And so I think our kids are learning every year how to get into those moments down the stretch, how to play those moments the right way, how to elevate at the right time. And you talked about it. It was a defensive slugfest that day, and certainly could have gone either way. And, unfortunately, they made a couple more plays than we did and found a way to come away with the win.
26: It's Coach Mike Elko of the Texas A&M Aggies here at the table with us here on the ticket. And the impatience it feels that you have now in college football to succeed pretty quickly. And you've seen some other programs that have built really quickly and had that success. Are we making that up? Because it feels like, man, it gets a little tight as far as having to get better really quickly and right now with the way college football is kind of set up.
0: Yeah, we certainly attacked it that way.
26: Yeah.
0: I don't think, when you take a job now, I've said this at Duke when I got there, and I said this at A&M when I got there, we're certainly not trying to build a house for someone else to live in down the road, right?
26: That's right.
0: You always have to kind of look at it from two lenses. We got to make sure we have a competitive roster every single year so that we can go out and show things on the field that get people excited about the direction of the program. But while that's happening, you also have to make sure that you're building this really, really strong foundation internally so that that success becomes sustainable. And I think that's probably what we've tried and harped on the most in our building is, we've had to be a little bit portal heavy at times as we're just kind of evolving, but we've continued to bring in 26 member high school classes every year.
26: Right.
0: Recruiting high school talent is still a big part of what we're doing. We're still going out and continuing to attract elite talent. And that's the balance, right, is making sure that we're building for the future while making sure that we have success in the present as well.
26: So when this kind of new era of college football happened, did you expect it to be like this? Did it kind of surprise you how things have kind of gone now? And I'm not even specifically talking NIL. I'm talking transfer portal and the way you got to try and grab talent from other teams.
0: No, I don't think it was surprising to me. I think what you did was, for years, I always equate it to the NFL because that's what people identify with the most. For years, all we ever had was the draft. And so you did your draft and those kids had to play and they had to be good enough. And if they weren't, you were in trouble because you weren't going to get another 5 years to get another cycle in there. But we never had free agency. We never had that portal window. And as the portal has evolved and grown over the years, you have to be adaptable to put your roster together the best possible way you can. And in some years, you don't need it, right? In some years, you have enough homegrown talent and you can rely on what you have. In some years, you know, you lose seven NFL linemen, you know, having the ability to go attract a couple veteran free agents to fill those holes is really, really important.
26: We're talking with Mike Elko, the head coach of the Texas A&M Aggies, joining us here from Tampa at SEC Media Days on the Ticket. When you talk about that, how much do you balance your time of making sure the guys on your roster are happy and they want to stay at A&M, finding and identifying talent that might be available to you on other teams, also high school recruiting, and then, oh, by the way, making sure the fan base understands we need some NIL contributions and all that whole thing?
0: Yeah, you got to do it all. Right? There's not one. You just described the job,
26: right?
0: So there's not one part of that you can slack on. I think what we really believe in is we want to build homegrown talent. We want to recruit and develop players, and we want to recruit and develop the best players in the country. And we want to use the portal to fill holes. And so we don't really necessarily look at the portal as saying like, oh, okay, hey, we could go get a better. You know, we've got this running back coming back, and he's been really good, but this kid might be a little better. That's not the program that we're trying to be. I think sometimes, you know, again, you have glaring holes at a position, and, you know, you've got this young kid who doesn't have any experience, and you want to give him a shot, but you want him to have to compete and earn it. And so you can go pull in this older kid, and you can create this really good internal competition. And so that, to us, is the balance there. But, you know, as you spoke, like, without NIL, none of this happens, right? There's a salary cap in the NFL, and if one year, you know, the Cowboys don't have the salary cap and they can't pay their players, it's going to be hard to hold on to them. And so, that's got to be a piece of it as well.
1: Man, and let's talk about this year, Coach, because you can always say when you look at the schedule, the SEC is a tough conference, so everyone has a tough schedule. But looking at yours, you go, whoa, okay. You know, you have your big games, and the majority of those are on the road. Do you try and prepare your kids for talk like that, or you just have the mentality of there's nothing we can do about it. It is what it is. We just have to go out there and play and win those games.
0: Yeah, I think that's the mentality, and I think it's funny. I always joke about this. I've said this a lot this offseason. I heard the same stuff last year. You know, last year going into the year, we had to go to Notre Dame. We had to go to LSU. We had to go to Texas. We had to go to Missouri. And people were saying, whoa, you guys aren't going to be able to do all that. All those games are on the road. And then at the end of it, it was you guys played a really easy schedule and you didn't play anyone.
1: Right,
0: so, you know, how that goes, you know, how that comes and goes, you know, it kind of is what it is. I think in this conference, you have to prepare to play on the road. You know, obviously this year we have some marquee games, but the thing that makes this conference unique is anytime you go on the road in this league, there's noise challenges, there's unbelievable environments, there's crazy fan bases. And so I think just part of your offensive preparation in this conference is how are we going to play in some of these hostile environments we're going to play in. And if we're playing at the level we want to, a lot of these games are going to turn into night games, which is going to make it, you know, even more magnified. And so I just think it's a part of what it is to be an SEC team these days.
1: And that Notre Dame game was something.
26: That was awesome.
0: It was a wild game.
26: I mean, you talk about fun game to watch, man.
1: I know.
26: Is that when you go into places that are, and obviously Kyle Field, arguably the greatest place to watch a college football game in the country, but when you go to a Notre Dame or maybe a night game at LSU, do you allow yourself a moment to appreciate those environments as well?
0: Yeah, I think you identify like the opportunity you have to play in really meaningful games, you know, and for a guy who you know has always taken football very seriously, but maybe was at some schools where those games weren't quite as meaningful or the crowds weren't quite as loud and large. It's you just kind of say like, wow, it's really cool for a guy who's always loved college football and kind of grew up a big college football fan. It's certainly you enjoy the moment of, you know, going into a top 10 shootout in South Bend, and you know, those things are pretty cool.
1: It's Coach Mike Elko, the Texas A&M Aggies. I always like to ask people as far as their expectations of a place that they aren't there. Like if I ask someone, okay, you know about the Dallas Cowboys. You come and play for the Dallas Cowboys and the lights are so bright, you go, oh my gosh, I couldn't believe it was that bright. I didn't know what to expect. Ask you the same thing with Texas A&M, with the tradition, with everything that's going on with that university. You're on the outside looking in. What you expected and what you actually walked into? Is it what you thought it was going to be?
0: Yes, I was fortunate. I did 4 years as the defensive coordinator.
1: Okay.
0: And so I was there from 18 to 21, and I think when I came down the first time, I really had no idea.
1: I was able
0: to kind of sit on the side as the defensive coordinator and take it all in and learn, and I wasn't, you know, thrust as the figurehead of the program, right? And so I kind of walked in the second time with a much better understanding of what Texas A&M was, where some of our weaknesses were, what some of our strengths were, and I think I was able to hit the ground running with that knowledge. Without that, you know, Texas A&M is a unique place. It really is. The way we try to blend tradition with a modern, you know, era of college football, it takes some work to get it where it needs to be. And so, you know, I think the knowledge I had from my time here in the past helped a lot.
26: I know it's one game at a time, it's 1 week at a time, and it's going to be late in the year.
0: Yes, it is.
26: But
0: but there's this one game.
26: There's just one game. At the very end of the year. That game has to mean more in some sense, like, right? To know the importance of the weight of that rivalry and having to maybe beat Texas.
0: Yeah, there's a balance that we have to strike, but it certainly isn't lost on me what that game means, right? You have two premier programs in a state where football is everything. You have two programs that are also functioning at a really, really high level right now, which has added stakes to that game each year. It's not lost on me on what that game means to us. So, we put some extra preparation into it. We put some extra off-season film study into it. You're always wanting to make sure you're doing the absolute best you can for that game, knowing that, you know, 8-4 with a win in that game shouldn't make a successful season, and 11-1 with a loss in that game shouldn't make it a failure, right? And so that balance we try to keep, but it certainly isn't lost on me what that game means.
1: And what are the expectations of you? What do you expect out of this team this year as you prepare as one of the teams that's being talked about now?
0: All right, you ready for some coach speak? Because you asked the question.
1: Sure. It's not the surprise.
0: I expect us to work every single week to become the absolute best version of ourselves.
1: You've been on the ticket forever. You know us. Yeah. You know the answer to that.
0: Yeah. Listen, I think we've got a team that can be really good. Obviously, last year, I think it's a very, very challenging world living in SEC football week in and week out. And so, you're going to need the ball to break the right way for you. You're going to need to stay healthy. You're going to need the right players to make the right plays at the right time. But we're certainly excited about the roster, excited about the work that we put in this offseason, and we're certainly looking forward to the opportunity to compete.
26: Can you look back at last season and say, because you didn't win a playoff game, but you got to the playoff, like you were mentioning these steps, and I think some people might look at it, you didn't win a playoff game. But then you go, man, we made the playoff. We were right there. We had opportunities. Does that kind of change what success can mean in a sense?
0: Yeah, I think we have to build this program. I think that's the thing that's been lost. And like, there's some stats that are, like, mind-blowing. Like, we finished in the top 10 three times this century. We finished in the top 25 six times this century. Like, yeah, we want to win a national championship. That's the goal.

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9: We've all been there. 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Aside from the obvious, making sure you're getting enough sleep, there are a couple quick pick-me-ups that experts recommend before you take your seat. 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I'm Dr. Sanjay Gupta, helping you live a better life.
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2: With something completely...
3: All right. So we have not even mentioned this one time. Not one time since we came back on the air on Monday. I don't know how it slipped us, but I'm kind of glad we didn't, because it's a twofold conversation. Why did the rest of the world 100% revolt on what we saw Sunday afternoon in New York City with a halftime show? Now, I'm talking about the World Cup final, in which there was an 11-minute halftime show. They went under the actual time that the Super Bowl halftime show does. It was an 11-minute spectacle with Madonna, Fat Ronaldo, Fat Ronaldinho.
5: How dare you? Ronaldinho's in great shape.
3: No.
5: Ronaldo's kind of big.
3: They're all fat, and they look funny.
5: Ronaldinho looks funny.
3: Never. So, followed by a White Stripes with
5: the Muppets.
3: Right? Followed by Justin Bieber and Ted Lasso, followed by...
4: Coach Beard and Ted Lasso introduced Bieber.
3: Yes, followed by Shakira and Burna Boy, followed by Coldplay. And honestly, it happened so fast, I was like, well, that was really cool. That was fun. It was this big unity thing, just like the World Cup is supposed to be, you know? And it was like, all right. And then, you know, 5 minutes later, you're back to action.
4: I mean, the pre-produced Madonna open was terrible.
3: Yeah, I get it. It was goofy and all that. But what I'm saying is, it wasn't so much about the performance that people didn't like. It was the fact that it existed.
4: Yes.
3: It was the fact that...
4: Because they don't do that.
3: No. Well, guess what? They didn't host. We hosted. And we're not trying to change the rules or anything.
5: Water breaks.
3: Well, again... You want to make some more money? Throw in water breaks. Who cares?
5: I thought you said you weren't trying to change the rules.
3: I don't care. To me, it's a big deal. It's a minute and a half or whatever it was. But the public outcry on, oh, you're tampering with the fabric of the game. And do you know these athletes? They're not prepared to sit the extra 7 minutes out. They're going to just fall apart.
4: They're going to have to warm up. They might cramp.
3: Like the... best athletes, the most highly trained athletes on the planet, the top 0.5%, 0.25%, maybe even higher, you're telling me that they're going to walk out on the field after an 11-minute halftime show and be like, God, I just feel so weird right now. My body's not reacting right. They don't even notice. No one knows. It's the elitist soccer crowd that was just like...
5: It's the Hollywood elites.
3: How can you do this? How can you do this? How can you Americanize it? And for me, I thought it was fun. And I guess I'm just used to halftime shows. I thought it was super fun. It was great to see all those people out there.
5: Should have been more Muppets, though, to be honest.
3: Dude, yeah, that was awesome.
4: Honestly, Animal and Shakira were the highlights for me.
3: Yeah, Shakira was great. And she's kind of...
5: And if you're going to have the Muppets and Shakira, I agree with the guy who said Fozzie Bear and Shakira should have done Waka Waka.
3: It would have been awesome.
5: It makes too much sense.
3: Shakira's like Lady World Cup as it is.
4: Yeah.
3: You know, and so, you know, getting her out there is awesome, and with the international presence and all that. I was fine with it, but I thought the backlash from the European side and the South American side was hilarious. Like, really? This really affected you? Because you had to sit there for an extra 7 minutes of halftime? You, personally, as a human consumer, that you're like, I can't do this anymore, man. And the first, what highlight wise, what are we going to, what a highlight reel we had in the first half, huh? Like, it was nothing. It was a nothing burger, all of it. So I thought it was great. I had fun watching it.
5: Mm-hmm.
3: Then we find out that we have a connection to the halftime show because a P1 sent us an email and said, hey, don't know if you guys saw the halftime show, but my daughter was a part of it.
5: Incredible.
3: Not like a little kid daughter. Like,
4: yeah, because they did at the, especially at the end.
3: There was a bunch of little kids.
4: Chris Martin was doing his little Coldplay bit. They had a bunch of little kids singing like Kumbaya together.
3: Right. No, this is an adult who was...
5: Why do you say this little Coldplay bit? That's so demeaning.
3: Who was invited to be one of Shakira's dancers. And if you go back and you rewatch it, you can find Abby Beckley, who joins us now. Hi, Abby.
6: Hi.
5: Hey, it's really her.
3: How's it going?
6: I'm good. How are you?
3: We're doing good. Okay, so let's get the station business out of the way. Your dad sent us an email. Were you subjected to listening to us growing up as a little kid around DFW?
6: Every single day, to and from school, I had to listen to The Ticket, whether I had a choice or not. Ever since I was like four, like ever since I can remember, I've been listening to The Ticket to and from school every single time that my dad drove me.
3: Well, shout out to your dad.
4: Yeah. Did he ever tell you to do earmuffs?
6: No. I just got to listen. It was great.
3: Even better. Okay, so you are a dancer by trade.
5: Uh-oh.
3: You broke up a little bit there. You are a confirmed dancer. You might want to move or spin around like a dance move real quick. You're breaking up on us. You there?
6: Can you hear me now?
3: There you are. Okay, so yes, you're a dancer. And how did this come to fruition? You don't live here anymore, right? You live in the Northeast?
6: No, I actually do still live in the Dallas area. I am moving to the Northeast pretty soon, though.
3: Okay. So how did you get involved in all this? How did you find out that you had an opportunity to do this gig with Shakira?
6: Well, the crazy part was I didn't even know that Shakira was looking for dancers when all of this started. I am a part of a mentorship called The Business of Dance, and it helps with like networking and resumes and websites for dancers who want to build a career. So I, through the program, found out that an influencer in L.A., Enola Bedad, was shooting a video, and she wanted to do a concept video to Shakira's song, Die Die, which is the official World Cup song. So we shot that video in L.A., and then 2 days later, after shooting, we found out that Shakira was looking for dancers from social media to be a part of the World Cup for her halftime performance. So right after we figured that out, we were like, we have to get this video out, and we need Shakira to see it. And we all started manifesting so hard because we, of course, wanted to go dance with Shakira. Like, who doesn't?
5: Totally.
6: So we put out the video as fast as possible, and we didn't even get out the real video. It was the behind-the-scenes video that Shakira saw, and she reposted it on her Instagram story and said, hey, girls, you'll be perfect to dance with me at the finals. Are you up for it? And then all of us started freaking out.
3: Oh, my God.
5: Jeez.
3: Okay.
4: So the entire group that was with her performing in all of the yellow and orange dresses, those were all, whether professional or amateur, they answered the call on social media, and they were all scooped up by Shakira herself?
6: So actually, there's about six girls and six boys who are Shakira's tour dancers that have been doing her world tour with her. And then some dancers were selected by Charm LaDonna, who is the creative director over the whole FIFA halftime show. So there was actually social media dancers, her tour dancers and FIFA dancers that made up her whole set.
3: Okay. So you get the gig, and then when did you go up to New York/New Jersey to train with her?
6: We trained for about a week before the actual performance. So I was up there a week before, and we had rehearsals every single day. We had a couple off days, but we had rehearsals every day, and it was so cool. Shakira was there on day one. She was there at every single rehearsal with us, which is really special to get to see her work ethic and her process. So we had rehearsals for a week before, and then we had a few off-site, and then we moved to the MetLife Stadium about 3 days before and had a dress rehearsal before our big day.
3: Okay, that is incredibly cool. And did they, you're there for a week. Does FIFA put you up in a hotel the whole time?
6: Yes. So we had all of our flights and hotel and meals and everything paid for. Shakira's team and FIFA both did an incredible job. They took care of us so well. They were so kind.
3: Were you staying at a cool hotel?
6: Yes, we were actually staying at the same hotel that the Argentina soccer players were staying at.
3: Dude,
5: wow.
3: What?
6: Whenever they arrived about halfway through the week, there was like 15 police cars, so many fans at the hotel. I don't even know how they found out that Argentina was staying there, but it was wild. We had to talk to the cops every single time we were going in and out of the hotel to make sure
4: that you weren't groupies
6: staying there. Yes, it was so crazy, but the hotel was really nice, and the whole Argentina team being there was definitely not expected by any of us, but it was very cool.
3: Wow.
5: So this is Abby Beckley. So if we may go back just a little bit, are you a dance teacher? Are you still in school for this? Where are you at in the dance game? Help us understand the story a little better.
6: So I'm 17 years old right now. I just graduated a year early from high school, and this next year I'm actually going to a dance program called the CLI Conservatory to keep training. So I'm kind of just getting out of like the competition phase of dancing, like what the younger kids do. You kind of graduate out of that once you graduate high school, and then now I'm in my transition to full-on professional dancer.
3: Look at that. How cool is that?
5: Huh.
3: So you've been doing this since you were probably, what, 2 or 3 or 4?
6: I was actually about 7 whenever I first started dance classes, but ever since then, I completely fell in love with it, and there was really no going back. I started with, like, a few rec classes, and then I joined a competition team, and then around, like, 12 years old was when I realized, like, I wanted to do this for a living, and looking back, it was really funny, but I was so serious that I made my parents watch a PowerPoint presentation of me explaining what professional dancers do and, like, what the career was, but it's so funny to look back on, because who else makes a PowerPoint presentation about that, but I was so serious. And they sat through the whole thing, so props to them.
3: Well, that's awesome.
5: Would you be willing to sort of power rank your celebrity, moments this weekend? Like, was there 1 or 2 or 3 that were extra special for you? Who'd you get to meet? I don't know. Just let us live vicariously through your experience.
6: Yeah. So obviously, Shakira was incredible. The first time that we saw her when she came into rehearsals, she came up and gave all of us a big hug, and it was, my jaw was dropped. I was so shocked, and she's just like literally the nicest ever. So obviously Shakira's my number one because I love her so much. But also in rehearsals, having Justin Bieber and Hailey Bieber there was literally so insane. I was like about to start crying. He was singing a cappella during rehearsals, and we just all got to listen to it through, we have these in-ears that they give us, which is what you hear the music through. You hear everything through your in-ears. And I'm just sitting here listening to Justin Bieber sing when I'm about to go on and perform, and it was literally so crazy. That has to be my number two. But I also talked with Tom Cruise for a very long time.
3: God.
6: Very personable, and we took some pictures, shook his hand, we talked for probably about like 10 minutes, and then Post Malone was also there. There were so many people there, and then even just knowing that like Beyonce and so many other people were up in the stadium as I was performing was just an insane thought to even be having.
4: Did Tom introduce you to Scientology?
3: Give you a pamphlet?
6: He did not, actually, thankfully, but we talked for a really long time. He was just saying how much he appreciates dancers and our work ethic and everything like that, but he was really kind.
3: I don't want to say that you, like, peaked at 17, but this is a moment that's going to be really difficult to top, Abby.
6: I know. I still honestly don't even believe it sometimes. It's like, it feels like a dream. Currently, still.
5: Was that the biggest television audience you've ever played in front of or ever danced in front of?
4: You think, like 2.5 billion people?
3: Are you going to top 2.5 billion?
6: That I don't think that there's any way to top it. I'm quite sure that that stage is the biggest stage to ever be on in the entire world.
5: Incredible.
4: Surely you've gone back to watch the broadcast. Were you able to pick yourself out? Were you ever the focus of the camera at any point?
6: Yes, I have watched all the videos, and I definitely can pick myself out. Most of the time, the camera is on Shakira, but there's so many people in the stadium that have so many different angles, and it's been really cool whenever people post the angles to be like, oh my gosh, I was in that, and then they'll send me the video, and it's been really the coolest experience ever.
3: That's so great.
5: Good
3: so great.
5: You.
3: Yeah, that's an awesome experience, and congratulations on all the success, and for the parents out there, too. Think about driving your kid to and from practice every day, no matter what it is, if it's a sport or dance or cheer or any of that, what a beating it can be for you. But in the end, it may pay off and you could have an Abby for a kiddo. So that's great, Abby.
6: Thank you.
3: And a shout out to your dad, to David.
5: Yeah, congratulate your dad as well.
3: Yes. Of course, the most important thing in your life is that you grew up listening to The Ticket. So that's, yeah.
5: And he knew
6: to
5: email us, so that's key too.
3: Yeah, he did. All right, Abby, continued success. Good luck moving to the Northeast.
4: Yeah, hopefully this is just scratching the surface of living your dreams.
3: Yes.
6: Yes.
5: If you talk to Shakira again, tell her we said hi.
3: Yeah, well, tell her what's up. And I think she's single, so
4: tell us what she looks like when she's not all done up.
6: Yes, I will. If any of you guys want to keep following my story, I am posting a lot of behind-the-scenes footage of our rehearsals and everything on my Instagram at Abby Beckley, B-E-C-K-L-E-Y, if you want any more behind-the-scenes footage.
3: Abby, how did your social media, what's happened to it in the last couple of weeks?
6: Oh my gosh, I can't even begin to explain how crazy it's been. Right after the same night that we performed, on my Instagram, at Abby Beckley, I posted a video of me right before the performance and then me right after. And that video, I went to sleep and I woke up with almost 2 million views on that video, which now has almost 5 or 6 million views, I believe. And I gained like 15,000 followers on Instagram, and it keeps growing. It's a consistent growth. So that's been insane also. I still can't wrap my head around that because it's crazy to go viral. I've had so many videos that have gotten so many views and so much love and support, which has been amazing.
3: Well, awesome. What a great little summer for you. So good luck continuing forward, and we'll stay in touch. Talk to you soon or at some point.
6: Yes. Thank you.
3: All right. Bye, Abby.
5: Bye, Abby.
3: There she goes.
6: Bye.
3: Abby Beckley, son of David.
4: Yeah, I followed her until she said she was 17, and then I unfollowed.
3: Then you deleted your whole Instagram.
7: I don't exist.
3: Ham threw his computer out the window, so don't worry about it.
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14: 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Two other factors driving progressive overload are time under tension and muscular fatigue. That means the amount of time your muscles are engaged during a movement, the slower the movement, the harder it will be until you reach the point where you can't do another rep with good form. You want to stop before you collapse. Also, remember this, pay attention to your breath. So important. Breathe out when you exert force. I'm Dr. Sanjay Gupta, helping you live a better life.
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4: And we get to hear about George's summer vacation.
5: Yeah, and I had a lot of downtime, but I feel like I really got to go fast here because I have a lot to get in. I may not get all of this in. There's a lot of things to tell you about. One of the things that was certainly a part of the vacation, especially the first part of it, and it's, whatever, 5 weeks later now from when this happened. But right before we went on a vacation, told you a story about it. We had to put our 11-year-old lab down. And I'm still having a hard time with it, obviously. But I did want to start this off with a couple of stories that are very uplifting about that. And I was so touched by all of the emails and messages on X that I've received over the last month, and I got them over vacation, and it made me feel so good. And I just wanted to do a real quick shout out to a lot of dogs and their owners. First, to the ones who sent pictures of their dogs who are still with us and vibrant and everything, to Taco, Bonnie and Clyde, Sandy, Lola, Willie Nelson, Brady, Shadow, Riley, Macklin, Blaze, a silver lab, Grady, another silver. Megan sent a picture of her Pyrenees mix with a really sweet message. Winston Churchill, who is apparently the number one ranked Cocker Spaniel in Denton County.
0: Oh, wow.
5: Ghost, a silver lab. Goose, Hazel, Bullet, a silver lab who apparently goes to an office every day. He's got a job.
0: Oh, wow.
5: He goes to an office every day. Bo, Silver, Peter. Those are the dogs that sent their best wishes along with their owners. And then it was amazing how people sent pictures of their dogs that recently passed or have been gone for 8 years. Isabel, Brady, Alfie, Lucy, Ace, Walter, Tom the Cat, Boz, Lacey, Ralph, who has had his picture in a kiddie pool, just like Gunner used to splash in. Cornbread, Moose, BK, Poppy, Duchess, Dola, Woody. Amazing. Just dogs, our cats, our pets mean so much to us. And I just wanted to give a shout out to all those P1s and their dogs.
0: That's great.
5: Who sent just these heartfelt messages. And it really did make me feel better. And the quick story, this song playing right now is 49 Winchester, really good band. It's called Bringing Home the Bacon. I was at a hardware store during vacation. Really exciting, looking for a new weed eater. And I was on an aisle, and this woman was walking through, and she had a chocolate lab. And I looked down, and I said, oh, wow, it's, how old's your lab? She said, 12 and a half. And I said, oh, he's a really good boy, you know, and petted him and everything. And, you know, I don't know why I told her, but I said, yeah, I love labs. I said, unfortunately, I just had to put my lab down. And she said, oh, I'm so sorry. She was really sweet. And she said, yeah, I take him everywhere. And I said goodbye to him. And a few minutes later, they passed me on another aisle. And, you know, she smiled and walked by. And the dog, chocolate lab named Bacon, stopped and came back over to me, and I petted him, and then he leaned into me. Like, if you have labs, or maybe other dogs do this, you know what I'm talking about. It's almost like they give you a dog hug. And she said, huh, he's never really done that to, he doesn't do that to a lot of people. And he just leaned into me. Coincidence, I'm sure. But Gunner used to do the same thing late in his life. And this dog was 12 and a half. And it was just the sweetest moment. It really was. So shout out to Bacon. It was really nice to meet you. And I appreciate the hug. Also to the fake Natalie Maines, who wrote me a really nice letter. He has a lab and understands about all this. Casey Donahue, noted singer-songwriter here in Texas, sent me a picture from, I don't know, 8-9 years ago when we went dove hunting out at his place. And he said, is this Gunner? And he sent a picture of Gunner in front of his friends and a bunch of kids and dove that they had shot that day. And Gunner retrieved him. And the story behind that is he went down to that side of the field because my son and I couldn't hit a dove to save our lives. Gunner went where the action was and retrieved doves for Gunner or for Casey Donahue and his friends that day. So I appreciated that picture. Okay, so I also started getting a lot of messages when I went up to Montana, and people were saying, hey, wow, I saw you in this music video with, or I heard you in this music video with the Turnpike Troubadours. And they're a band that's been on the scene for a while. They are mainstream now. They're everywhere. They are huge. Corby is a big Turnpike fan. They're awesome. Evan Felker, their lead guy, is a terrific writer. And they just put out a video about a month ago, and it's an R.E.K. song, Robert Earl Keen, Feeling Good Again. And it's an old R.E.K. song, and they covered it. They did a great job with it. But this is how the video starts. It shows Robert Earl King at his property in Central Texas, and he's walking into a room, and he's sitting down, and they cut to a radio, and before you see, it's Christian McCaffrey in another scene. They do a quick cut to him. Turns out Christian McCaffrey is a big Turnpike fan. But when they show the radio, you may hear a familiar voice before they crank up the song.
0: Are learning to be that way because the players are...
2: The latest on the Christian McCaffrey update is coming up next. Rehab is going well, but it may take a while to get over this one.
5: So, yeah.
3: That sounded so familiar.
5: So familiar.
3: That voice.
5: My friend Cameron produced this video, and that's how it starts. And he contacted me right as we went on vacation, and he said, "Hey, could I get you to read a story about Christian McCaffrey? I'm putting together this video that Turnpike's doing." And so I did, and didn't think a thing about it. I thought they had just started it, and next thing I know, a week later, this... hits social media and it's up on YouTube. It's an awesome video. It's an awesome song. And there's a lot of stories that play out in the video. There's a rodeo cowboy. There's a painter. There's a cyclist.
3: Hmm.
5: And people have asked me, who are these people? So I contacted Cameron, and this is who they are. The cyclist is Robert Earl King's nephew. He lived in New York. He was working in the film industry. And one day on his way to work, he got hit by a truck while cycling. That's why part of his leg is amputated. It shows him learning to ride a bike again.
3: Wow.
5: The rodeo cowboy is Cameron's dad. He came out of retirement 16 years after his last ride. It shows him getting back, and I think it's a bull he gets on. I can't remember if it's that or a horse. And since then, he's rode four more times, but he's made a comeback at the age of 56. The painter is Cameron's aunt, who lives in San Antonio, and she's an artist. And the girl who leaves the supermarket to go fishing is someone that he ran into fly fishing, and that's her story. It's awesome, and it's really cool that Cameron put me at the beginning of it, because this video is, I don't know how many plays it has now, but it's going to get into the millions, because they are huge.
3: That's awesome.
5: And at the end of it, in the credits, I was looking to see who these other people were, and here we go again with another shout out to a dog. Has all the list of people who are in the video, list the Turnpike Troubadours. And it said, special thanks to Gunner Dunham. So he makes a Turnpike video and a U.S. Open update.
3: Wow.
5: With our friend Ted Emmerich. So that's that. So while in Montana, it was interesting that a couple of months ago, I was at a Senior Source event, and I ran into our friend Mike Rawlings. And he asked what I was doing this summer. And I said, well, after Jub Jam, taking a big trip, going to Montana, never been there before. And he goes, wow, where are you going? I said, Whitefish. And he goes, that's my place. And I said, what do you mean that's your place? He said, I have a place in Whitefish, Montana. He said, holler at me when you're up there.
3: How cool.
5: So we talked about playing golf. We went up there with friends. We didn't bring our golf club, so we were going to meet for a beer or a meal or something. And he said, I'll tell you what. Why don't you bring your traveling party down to the lake, Whitefish Lake, there at the base of the mountains, and I'll take you out on my pontoon boat. So one of the days we went down, this beautiful lake, Whitefish, Montana, is absolutely gorgeous. And we spent a couple hours out on the pontoon boat with Mike Rawlings, and he gave us a tour of the lake.
3: Wow.
5: He told me to tell you guys hi.
3: Really?
5: And
6: he didn't shackle a concrete block to your ankle and say, hey, we're going just said a few things about me.
5: We're going out to the middle of the lake and get a few things settled.
3: Former Dallas mayor.
5: Yeah, former Dallas mayor for
3: 8 years, I do believe.
7: I've heard great things about Whitefish. Always wanted to go there. I hear the town is great.
3: Yeah, it's beautiful. And I guess it gets compared to Colorado a lot. If you haven't been there, I would just say it's not as big and as developed as a lot of the Colorado towns
7: are. That's okay.
3: And that's okay. I thought that was tremendous. And as I said yesterday, maybe the best part of my vacation was just walking out every morning and having a cup of coffee on the balcony and just looking at this mountain view. That it's the prettiest thing I've ever seen. And we went up to Glacier National Park and we made the drive up almost to the top of it. I have never been up a road like that before. Narrow two-lane road, winding, and I've never seen views like that before. It was just absolutely gorgeous.
7: That's great.
3: Highly recommend Montana. Yeah, you folks in the mountains, I think you have it figured out, especially this time of year.
7: I've always said there is no better place in the summer than the mountains.
3: Yeah, yeah, you were right about that.
7: It's perfection.
3: And then I had a slight, not to be dramatic, but I had a slight brush with death over the break. And my wife and I went out to a restaurant. It was almost closing time. We got there at 8:30. They closed at 9. And they just have, you know, basically bar food. So we got pizza. And I guess we were hurrying a little bit just because by the time it arrived, it was getting close to 9 o'clock. And you started feeling bad about, okay, we're there a little late. And the pizza was really hot. This is kind of a gross story, so if you're eating, I apologize. So I took a bite of the pepperoni pizza, and it had, you know, a very thick hot cheese layer on the top of it. And it's one of those deals where you're trying to not burn the top of your mouth, but because the cheese is so hot, and you're also maybe trying to minimize just how big the piece of cheese is, and maybe you've bitten off a little more than you can chew. And so I tried to, you know, cut the cheese in half.
7: Tried to cut the cheese.
3: Tried to cut the cheese. And I didn't completely do that because part of it started going down my throat. And then the rest of the cheese was attached to that. And I started choking.
7: God.
3: And I was like, oh, my gosh, this is cheese and it's like been strung out, you know, so it's like a long piece of cheese, and I didn't know how big the piece of cheese was, but I thought part of it was still caught in the top of my throat, so I stood up. My wife said, "Are you okay?" And I was able to get out. I don't think so.
7: God.
6: Oh, no.
3: And there was a family. There were two families sitting together, and there were two guys. And my wife said, "I think I need help." And she tried one time to give me the Heimlich, and I held up my hand saying, "I think I might be okay." And I was able to, so gross. I was able to reach into my throat
6: with your own
3: basically
6: finger,
3: gagging myself.
7: Really?
6: The fish hook finger?
3: Fish, and then fish hooking the cheese and bringing it out, and then doing some sort of. Spit the rest of the cheese
7: like
3: out,
7: a dog.
3: Like a dog. Onto my plate. And I didn't need the Heimlich. And my last thought was, before I did that, I'm going to try that because one of these dudes is pretty big and I think he's going to break my ribs.
7: So the restaurant snapped into it to try to save you. Like patrons were coming to the rescue.
3: Yes, yes. Two guys were ready to go.
7: Such a scene was happening.
3: But then I turned around and then there's like four kids looking at me with just these stone cold looks on their face. And I said, "I'm so sorry. I'm really sorry." And they're like, "Oh, it's okay. It's okay." And the guys were really nice. "Hey, man, I'm glad you're okay." And
7: was your wife panicking?
3: She was starting to get kind of upset. I said, "It's all right." But then you have that moment, then we sit back down, but we both had a bite of pizza, and we just kind of went, "Okay, yeah, check, please, and we'll take theirs, too." We bought their dinner.
7: That's good.
3: And it's the least I could do because, how gross, you're trying to eat your dinner, there's a guy up there and I thought, man, is it going to end here? Choking on a piece of pizza, in front of a couple of families at a lake restaurant.
6: Pulling cheese out of your throat like an intubation
3: tube.
6: Yes,
3: pulling cheese out of my throat. But I survived.
7: Wow, thank God.
3: Yeah.
7: There's no cell phone video of this? That
3: thank God, no, because it had customer. To look awful. It probably looked like I was possessed. My face is turning red. I'm like, what? choking is not a laughing matter, though.
6: It
3: is. Be careful. Know how to do the Heimlich so you can save one of your friends or loved ones.
6: I don't think the Heimlich would have helped you so much.
3: I don't know if
6: it's a string of cheese.
3: Right. Yeah. I don't know.
6: That's fished down your throat.
7: It sounded like the fish hook was the way out.
3: Yeah.
7: Well, I'm glad you survived that. It sounded like mostly a great vacation.
3: It was. Outside of the choking incident, it was a very heartwarming and much needed time off. It was great.
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31: We've all been there, in a boring meeting, a long lecture, struggling to stay awake. No matter how hard you try, you nod off, and that is never a good look. Aside from the obvious, making sure you're getting enough sleep, there are a couple quick pick-me-ups that experts recommend before you take your seat. If you have time, you might try to squeeze in a quick nap, just a couple minutes even. That can increase your alertness. Or try to pop outside for a quick walk, get your blood and your hormones pumping, splash some cold water on your face, or grab a cup of coffee, obviously. If you're not a caffeine drinker, even just taking small sips of water throughout your meeting could be enough to keep you awake. Of course, you could also make a point to engage in the meeting. You're not likely to fall asleep while you're actually talking. I'm Dr. Sanjay Gupta, helping you live a better life.
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13: Jason Robertson was extended for 1 year, $12 million yesterday afternoon. So joining us now on the Diamond Factory Ticket Hotline, it is the general manager of the Dallas Stars. It is our friend. He's been on the show quite a few times now. It's Jim Nill. Jim, how are we doing today?
14: I'm doing great, gentlemen. It's always an honor to be on your show. Thank you for having me.
13: Well, thank you very much. I first want to ask you about the patience of this business, where, you know, I don't know if you how much you get on social media or whatnot, or just really fans in general. Like fans want everything right now. Like going back years, it's like, all right, let's extend Robertson. Let's get this going, or heck, let's trade him. He doesn't want to sign here, whatever, just get rid of him. It feels like everything is so knee-jerk, but you have to deal with patience. How difficult is that?
14: Well, it's probably our world nowadays, probably not only in sports.
13: Yeah.
14: I think we've learned that. But, you know, it's part of the process. I know it's going to take time. When I just after the draft, I met with the media, and they said, boy, you know, when's this going to happen? I said, I don't want to burst your bubble, but it might go into September. It might be just before training camp, and that's the process. Now, what helped in this situation was they filed for arbitration, which now you got a deadline. Now there's a date set. Now you know that things have to happen by a certain date. And so when you have deadlines, it helps it, but you do just have to be patient. It's, you know, you're dealing with, you know, they're looking at their situation. We're looking at our situation. And like I said, there's no hockey games until September. Training camp starts September 15th. So really no rush till you get to then. So this worked out well.
15: So you avoid arbitration with Jason Robertson, which we're all very happy about, because just knowing what we know about the process, you have two sides sort of arguing against each other, and a third independent party makes the decision. And they're always, at least on the baseball side, from what I understand, there's always a good level of acrimony in the aftermath of that. Are you relieved that it didn't come to that?
14: Yeah, it's not a healthy situation, you know, and it's not even, you know, this was a unique case. You know, Jason, he's a high-level player. His stats are unbelievable. So it wasn't going to be one of those things where we're going to go beat him up and he can't play the game. You know, you're just going to show some, you know, some stats that might show that he's a little bit weaker in this area or whatever it is, and they're going to do vice versa. They're going to say how good he is. But the really, just when you're sitting in a room, you know, there's six or eight of us sitting there, our staff with our lawyers on their side, they got their lawyers sitting there, and in the front is an arbitrator. For a young man, it's a hockey player, to go into that situation, it's not a great environment. You know, it's hard to, it's a scary situation. So I'm glad we avoided it. I thought we were going to avoid it anyways, so it worked out well.
13: I'm sure when you're dealing with a player, there's a plan A, plan B, C, D, maybe worst case scenario. Where would you put this 1 for 12 on your plan?
14: Kind of where we, you know, tell you the truth, we looked at a lot of different scenarios. You know, we looked at long term, shorter term, 1 year deals. In the end, we kind of had this number, and I think they did also. They if it was going to 1 year deal, I think this is where it's going to go. Once again, when you get down to arbitration, you really got to focus in. You know, it's like you can throw some goofy numbers out there that don't apply. And there are certain parameters in arbitration that you have to follow. You know, games played, how many years in the league. So it eliminates, for the regular fan out there, he's just seeing Carlson sign for 18, and they think, well, he's worth 16 or 17 million. Then, well, Carlson doesn't come into play. His contract doesn't come into play. It's eliminated. So there's a lot of parameters that go into arbitration. So you really narrow down to two or three players, and that's it as comparable. So in the end, that's how we got to this number. You know, a win for them was probably 12 to 13, and a win for us was 11 to 12. And in the end, it ended up being 12.
15: Dallas Stars General Manager Jim Nill joining us here on the Sweet Spot. So now that this extension's in place, you now have a new deadline of January 1st as a new extension can be hammered out then, how confident are you that that will happen given your relationship existing with Robo and how the cap is going to change down the road?
14: But Jason, you know, through these negotiations, through his agents and his representatives, they made it very clear that Jason wants to be a Dallas Star. And I know that. You know, I've talked to Jason. I've got a pretty good relationship with him. I know he wants to be a Dallas Star. We got a good team. He gets to play with good players. He's a big part of the team, and it's a great city and great fan. So he loves it here. So I'm pretty confident. You know, we know we got him on the 1 year deal now. We can't sign him until January 1st. So really the plan is, let's get the season started. Let's see where we're at. Let's see how the team's doing. How's Jason doing? And then we'll sit down and figure out the next step. And I'm pretty confident. Like I said, he wants to be here. We have the cap space. You know, it's not going to be a situation where, boy, we can't do this. So in the end, it's going to come down once again to what's the number that we think we're comfortable with and what's the number that he's comfortable with. That's really what it comes down to.
15: Jim, leading into the draft, there was the talk of working out a trade with the Kraken for big money and big years. Then there was also a report of a potential deal brokered with St. Louis, but Jason didn't want to play for those franchises. How did that impact talks in the aftermath of that?
14: Didn't really come into play. You know, when I was talking to representatives, they understood the Seattle thing. That was something, you know, where Seattle approached us and something we had to look at. I have to still run a team, have to run an organization. We thought it was a situation that was going to be, you know, great for us. And it was a situation where I know he was going to get paid very well. So it's something we had to look at. Didn't happen. The St. Louis one, I think that one was made up in the social media world. I didn't even know about that one.
15: Okay.
14: So, you know, there's a lot of things that get floated out there. As you mentioned, the patience of fans, a lot of things get thrown out there that probably one out of 10 really has any substance to it. So, like I said, it really never came into play.
13: Do you think that there is a decent chance, and maybe this is worst case scenario, that come January there's not an extension past the trade deadline, Robertson plays the entire season with the Stars and then test free agency next offseason?
14: You know what? Well, when we get to that hurdle, once we get to December, Jen, we'll figure that out. I don't want to say hypothetically what could happen and what couldn't happen. Right now, my mindset is Jason Robertson signed with us. I hope we're going to have a good season and that we can get him signed come January 1st. And that's really my focus is at right now.
15: Jim Neal of the Dallas Stars joining us here on The Ticket. I'm curious your thoughts as an executive in North American sports. So right now it's the NBA offseason, and the NBA has their own, you know, apron structure, tax structure. It's sort of a soft cap. You have a big battle happening in baseball on the horizon between the players and the owners. The owners probably want a hard cap. You work in a league where there is a hard cap. I'm curious your thoughts. Do you in some ways wish that it wasn't so hard and fast to where you could – you know, a lot of this talk wouldn't be relevant because you could just go forward with your business and maybe pay a punitive dollar amount just to keep a guy like Robo or not have to trade a Maverick Bourque.
14: Yeah, you know what? It's part of business. I look at it, you know, whatever the cap situation, whatever the CBA, whatever league you're in, whether CBA says you can do, you have to work within those parameters. So I really don't worry about, you know, the hard cap, the soft cap, luxury cap. I know what our situation is and we have to deal with it. And that's part of the business. I think it helps to keep a healthy league. I think it helps to have a very competitive league. And we just have to deal with the issues within it and try to plan around it.
15: How tough was it trading away Bourque, being such a good young player?
14: Well, he's a good guy and a good young man. Once again, another guy we drafted, we developed, we groomed him. He's a big part of our team. It was great to take the next step. That's what you're waiting for. You know, I always talk about how we need internal growth. And I had a special relationship with him. When you draft these guys at 18, you know, you go to the draft and you meet them and start building that relationship. And you watch him, you know, have a success he had in junior. And then he comes to the American League, has success and finding success here. So it's tough, but happy for him. You know what? He's paid his dues. And because of the contract he was able to get, we weren't afforded to, you know, we got lots of good players. And the calculator doesn't, the numbers don't add up sometimes, but happy for him. And we'll just have to make life hard for him too when he comes in here with Nashville.
13: This is Jim Neal, the general manager of the Dallas Stars. And one of the strengths of the team over the past few years is the depth of the roster. What do you think about the depth of the team this upcoming season?
14: Well, we've got chippy a little bit, but that's because of the cap again and having good players. You know, 2 years ago, we re-signed Jake Oettinger, and we couldn't re-sign Granlund, which we kind of knew we wouldn't be able to anyways, but we had to also trade Marchment. So you lose a couple of real good players there. Following year, and we went through it this year with Bork and Labushkin. It's the cap system, and we're the product of having lots of good players. So your depth gets chipped away. It's opportunity for other guys. Nobody last year knew who Justin Ritzkovian was coming in, and he came in and grabbed it. The Nils Lundqvist and the Bischels have taken the next step. So our depth, does it get chipped away? Yes, it does with all the good teams. If you look in our division, you know, the Colorados, Minnesota's all, you know, had to lose some players. It's part of the way the league operates. So you deal with it, but it's opportunity for some young guys coming in. And

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1: What resembles your franchise, because they've been a contender for a number of years and they finally broke through and got it. Do you feel like that's a good story for fans to remember, that as long as you put a very competitive team on the ice, there is a chance you could break through and finally escape the thing?
2: No, that's an outstanding point you make. It's you know what, you got to keep knocking on the door. And one you just hope one of those days everything falls in place. If you look at Carolina's run, things fell in place for them, and they stayed healthy. You know, a lot of things have to go into play, and that's what we're just trying to stay as competitive as we can and give ourselves a chance every year, and that's all you can do. And that Stanley Cup's a tough thing to win. And so you just want to keep giving yourself chances year after year, and that's kind of the program we're in right now.
3: And, you know, on the playoff angle and tying back into Jason Robertson, one of the knocks on him early in his career was how he performed in the playoffs. He had a good series this past year against Colorado. What are some areas you've seen Jason Robertson improve in the past year or so?
2: Well, what you're talking about, it's part of that development to take the next step, and that's where you need players to do, and that's what he did. That was one of his next steps he had to make. I think he's got stronger. You know, when he first came in, turned pro, you know, it was getting stronger, playing against men and that. His skating, he's improved his skating a lot. And as you gain experience in the league, there's a real calmness. The game slows down for you. And he's got to that point now where you see him holding on to pucks more in the corners. You know, it used to be he'd just hang around the slot and wait for a loose puck to come along and score. Now he's getting in the corners. He's rolling around. He's holding on to it, creating more space and time, which allows him to make plays to other guys. And when he makes those plays, now he's open. So it's really just a maturing and grabbing that experience. And it's always, you know, we talked to Maverick Bourque, how his game groomed. It's the same way with Jason Robertson and any player in our system. Once they start to gain that experience, it's amazing to see how their game kind of comes along. And, you know, even another example is Tyler Seguin. You know, for years he was the run-and-gun shooter and stuff. I thought last year was Tyler Seguin's, until he got hurt, was his best season ever. It was just seeing how his two-way game, he was good on draws, he was used in situations defensively, and he was still putting points up. Still, he was one of our leading scorers when he got hurt. So these guys' games are always evolving, and it's just gaining experience, gaining wisdom about the situations in the game, and it's exciting to watch them grow.
1: Well, Jim, you've lost some draft capital in recent years trying to make the big squad better. You just had a draft class where you didn't pick until 59th. Tell me what you're excited about from these five guys or six guys you picked in the draft.
2: Well, our scouting staff does a good job, and they all bring something different. You know, we drafted defensive and forwards, and we got a goalie, so we different areas. But, you know, they are later picks, so it's more of a time and development. You know, they're not guys are going to be here in the next probably 2 or 3 years, but with the proper development and the work ethic of these players, they got a chance. We got a lot of the guys we drafted, they're very competitive guys. And that's what gives them a chance. You know, they might be missing out on a couple skills here or there, but they can improve on those. But they're very competitive. And so it's a good group of guys. And, you know, if we can get one or two players that play some games, then our scouting staff's done a good job.
1: Well, Jim, we know you've been busy here of late getting the Robo deal done. I know you talked to some media earlier today. We can't thank you enough for the time to jump on with us, as always.
2: It's always a pleasure, guys. You guys have a great summer.
1: You too. There he goes. That is Dallas Stars General Manager Jim Neal joining us here on the Ticket.
3: You never have to tell him to get after it, because he's always getting after it.
1: Always.
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14: A better life with Dr. Sanjay Gupta.
15: Across the country right now, at this very moment, there are probably arguments taking place about who's doing more of the housework, the homework, the shuttling of kids from this activity to that. It's true. By and large, women do more of this than men. But doesn't have to be that way. And if you and your spouse can level that playing field, it's going to make both of you and your kids happier. Psychologist Yelena Kecmanovic says, this might be how you get there. As hard as it might be at first, try to think of your partner like a teammate, not an adversary. Learn how to do some of the chores your partner does to get a better understanding of how much effort something takes. And finally, take the time to acknowledge what the other person is doing. And every now and then, even express your appreciation. That'll go a long way. I'm Dr. Sanjay Gupta, helping you live a better life.

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9: Joining us now, the commissioner of the SEC, it is Greg Sankey. How's it going, man? How you doing?
10: It's good to be here. I've disclosed I was a day one P1 back when my Southland Conference days had me living in Allen, Texas. So thrilled to be on the Ticket finally.
9: Yeah, we were really kind of reliving some of your favorite Ticket memories from years past.
10: I just start laughing when I think about some of the, you know, the Southland Conference office used to be down by North Park Mall in the Campbell Center. I lived in Allen when 75 was being rebuilt, and the Gordon Keith imitation of Norm Hitzkus calling Dale Hansen to share a room at training camp in San Antonio. That may have been 30 years ago. It still makes me laugh to think about it.
11: It is something else, man. It is it relives on and on. It's great.
10: It's I can remember the days when the 1310 signal would fade when the sun went down, right, up in Allen.
11: Oh, it faded when you walked across the street. Drove across the street. It didn't matter,
10: But. Pretty good tribute to a business that was built and a following. And I see the Ticket stock hacked from 2026. And remember when that started back in the 90s. So it thrives. But it's good amazing to have you here. Thanks for making the trip to Tampa.
11: It's great to be
9: always
11: here.
9: Great.
11: Great to be here in Tampa. And, man, everything is – business is booming here, it feels like, here on Radio Row. And let's just jump right into it, because you did have your opening remarks for SEC Media Day, and I think the one that stuck out the most was about the breakaway, that it's not just talk. It's not leverage. It's something that's being discussed. So let's talk about that.
10: Yeah, I was asked a question about, are these conversations that you guys could do something different, are they real? And so you're up at a podium, and you're trying to figure out in a few seconds, like, what do you answer? And they're not fake, because we have had the conversation about, hey, is this really working for us? Is there something else that we should be thinking about? That doesn't mean we're poised to do it. In fact, what I provided in the answer was the basis for why frustrations are the way they are. When you sit in a room back in 2018 and you try to change a rule and the Division I membership won't accept the recommendation, and then we get sued and have a $300 million settlement, you look around saying, we don't get a lot of our income out of the NCAA any longer. The attachment's important, but is the risk worth the reward? This five-year eligibility model that's now created litigation, like, did it have to go that way? Is there a better way? Should we be managing some of these things ourselves? When you have, you know, waivers given for former G League players to come back and play college, and then we have a lawsuit involving one of our schools where I sign an affidavit, you're like, can't we make those decisions better ourselves? I have told our membership, stepping away from the NCAA is not the right move at this point. We've got relationships with, like, the conference I used to work at. I think it's important that we have those relationships. The HBCUs that are in Division I. March Madness expectation, where Cinderella stories have meaning. And we're going to be dragged in front of Congress if we actually did that. So my answer was an honest, like, it's not a fake discussion. We've had it. But it's not something that's, like, imminent or that we're trying to communicate, because I didn't want the question to be asked at all.
9: Right.
10: And so hopefully that's a fair response to say, you know, we're committed to Division I, but this thing has to adapt in different ways. And we've made some adaptation. We're going through transformational change and trying to figure it out, but it has to continue to adapt to provide opportunities across the board for young people in Division I.
9: It's the commissioner of the SEC. It is Greg Sankey sitting down with us here on The Invasion. So when you talk about that in the future, is there, in your mind, that the idea of the Super League, the idea of breaking away and having, whether it's 24, 32, 60, whatever, is that something that is realistic?
10: The only time I've ever talked about a Super League is to say we are the Super League at 16. So we won 13 national championships in 22 sports. We fell short in football, made it to the semis, ball in the air in the Fiesta Bowl. You know, we don't get a call, but that's life. I'm accused of wanting to form a Super League. I don't think we have to do anything different. I think this group of 16 is the best group of 16 or 18 that there is. I think others want to create that narrative. So they want to position people as doing something, really, that they can kind of put us in this villainous role, which serves their purposes to advance an agenda. I think there are private equity firms out there that have sold this idea of, we're going to take all your football rights. We're going to really create a Super League. They don't call it that. Everybody's going to make more money. There'll be a big pot of gold at the end of the rainbow. And that's not consistent with the reality that I see. I think they do a nice job of citing some historical realities that are pretty narrow. And then they don't have a lot of data to support their predictions. At a volatile time in the media marketplace, when the NFL is going to go out, probably take a bunch of money out of the media rights pool. I want to be nimble, and I want to be in a group that has the kind of strength, unity, and visibility that we have as a Southeastern Conference and 16 members. So I don't think Super League ideas are certainly not coming from me, but they're, you know, they're thrown at me all the time.
11: It's Greg Sankey, the commissioner of the SEC. Let's talk playoff expansion. It's 12 right now. We've heard 16. We've heard 24. We've heard a lot of different leagues, conferences thinking they support this, they support that. Do you feel 12 is the right amount of teams? I think, and I don't want to put words in your mouth, I heard that you're saying 12 is fine. So 16, 24, what do you think is the right
10: answer? We also should give a shout-out to Mike Leach, who we lost about 2.5 years ago when he was at Mississippi State, who wanted 64. So let's not forget the Mike
11: right,
10: Leach,
11: right.
10: 64 model. Right. And I think Mike's on the Hall of Fame ballot, so it would be pretty cool to see him honored that way. It was fun to have a few seasons to work with Mike. But so there are all kinds of numbers.
11: Right.
10: And it's like the Saturday Night Live Change Bank skit, if you go Google that thing, you know. We can make change for your 20. We can give you 4 fives or 2 tens. I mean, you just throw numbers out.
11: Yeah. Right.
10: And part of that skit has become more true because at the end of the skit, somebody asked Phil Hartman, well, how do you make money? And they're like, volume. Right? And so when we talk about more, we're just talking about volume. But is that what's needed? I think the 12-team playoff worked really well and as it was designed at the time, which it was designed in 2019, 2020. When the Pac-12 existed in its old format, there were Power 5 was the label. Now there's Power 4. Some people say Power 2. So things have changed. We've talked about going to 16 as a league. We've indicated our support that that's the next right step. 20, 24, 28 have been introduced. I kid about 64. But you know, at some point, if we're just going to get there, no, I'm kidding, because that'll be a headline next, just like the birthday thing.
11: Yeah, be careful, yeah.
10: What we don't have is answers to key questions that inform a decision. So we've done, from the SEC perspective, a good job of saying, here's why 16 can work. What's the media value associated with 24? Where do you play the games? What's the calendar look like? How do you travel, recover, and prepare, and then travel again if you're victorious? As you expand more campus playoff games, the first 2 years, we've had, like, the best possible sites pretty much. That may not always be the case, and they may not be in towns and cities where you can access hotel rooms or airports easily. So I think you have to inform the questions I identified yesterday with really key answers and then make a decision. And we really need to get to that decision over the next few months and put this issue to bed. Right. We have so much happening in college athletics that wherever we can answer questions, we ought to answer them and move on and not talk about, like, the next number idea. Right.
9: Talking with Greg Sankey, commissioner of the SEC, when you look at expanding your conference schedule, you guys are going to 9 games in conference this year. Have you had conversations with the playoff selection committee about how they're going to handle an extra loss for some of the SEC teams, where in years past, how you weight potentially a 9-3 team with the schedule you play in the SEC versus 10-2 from another conference?
10: We have. In fact, we invited the college football playoff leadership, and they brought some of their analytics folks to our meetings in Destin, which are in late May. We gather everybody. We had a session with football coaches and athletics directors that I would describe
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13: Guy says, I might feel your ass.
14: It takes, let's say they were on complete opposite sides of the state. I'm not sure how long it takes to drive across Kentucky.
13: I think that Kentucky and Ohio right next to it. I think Cincinnati may, I don't know. I'm talking out of my butt head, but so.
14: Talking out of my butt head? What does that even mean?
13: No idea.
15: You and I tasted walleye for our first time, which was great. And a little pike, and we went. They had a food truck place where we ate some food trucks. We had a great
16: we
15: Italian
16: ate some food trucks.
15: Did we eat some
16: it was
15: food
16: hard,
15: trucks?
16: It was hard getting that down.
14: Delicious.
16: We're looking out for you.
14: Yeah. Is it bad that I'm
16: yes.
14: more confident?
16: You're even asking us. I'm going to say yes.
14: I'm feeling more confident because A, it's an Asian doctor, and B, he's
16: what?
14: He's the doctor that takes care of a couple of friends of mine. I generally trust Asian doctors.
16: Huh. Really?
14: Is that weird?
13: And if you have a caddy, the green structures are hard. Figure things out. It's not as penal. It's not as penal as...
16: Hey, just mark it.
13: No, don't.
17: No gas.
13: Abu Dabu. Well, good morning, everybody. It is 8:02 on the ticket, and if it's Saturday morning, you've got the tee box. I'm Craig Rosengarten. Coming back from a 2-week layoff. I'll tell you why at 9:10. And I'm happy to be here. Missed a major for maybe the first time in about 15 years on air. Maybe overreacted a little bit, but we'll talk about that at 9:10. Everybody's here today. Eli's here this morning. Good morning, Eli.
14: What up?
13: Rick is here. Good morning, Rick.
18: Good morning.
13: Kern is here, engineering.
18: Good morning,
13: Kern.
18: To you.
13: We've got EA Sports running the board.
19: Good morning.
13: And Will Connolly keeping us informed.
20: Morning.
13: Morning, Will. Coming off a major, kind of sports, kind of golf is in the kind of the top of the sports news right now, or was all week. Had an interesting winner for the major. But I kind of want to talk about a different sport for a moment. I want to talk about a superstar.
18: You want to say where we are first?
13: Oh, thank you, Rick. Again, 2 weeks off, a little rusty. By the way, this show is proudly sponsored by the PGA Tour Superstores. If you need anything related to golf, you should head on over. If you want anything related to tennis or pickleball or especially golf, go to PGA Tour Superstores, 4 locations, and you can always get that $50 off $250 by mentioning the T-Box when you check out. We are at Crest Cars today. We are over in the Crest Cars Infinity showroom and looking at some of their sporty vehicles. Eli's already getting his car washed this morning.
14: Oh, yeah.
13: And
14: it was looking pretty dirty.
13: Was it?
14: Yeah, the birds have been out lately. And they've been dive bombing my vehicle, so
13: mine has a little bit of it. What's that film that you get from the trees?
18: Sap.
13: Yes, mine's got that on it. I need to.
18: Where are you parking?
13: I don't know, but it's like I noticed it. Huh. I was like, dang.
18: Yeah, you want to get that off there.
14: It happens a lot at our office because they have the guys that go through the parking lots with the leaf blowers, and they just blast the side of your car with debris
13: and debris,
14: all kinds of dust.
13: I might have to get mine. Have to call my buddy Miguel maybe this week.
18: Good man.
13: Hey, so kind of want to talk about a superstar for a moment. And everybody else is talking about Tony Romo. I want to talk about somebody else.
14: Okay.
13: So as you guys know, if you've been listening to the T-Box, we sold the Texas Junior Golf Tour 6 weeks ago.
14: You say we as in we. You.
13: Rick had a piece.
14: No, yeah.
13: Look, he's got about a $300 sporty T-shirt on now. He's living the dream.
18: $300.
14: Rogers t-shirt. I don't think so.
17: Tom Ford.
14: I don't think so.
13: No, that's a Rick Barnett signature t-shirt right there.
14: It's a Vivid t-shirt.
13: So we sold. I had to stay on. I am currently the president of tour operations.
14: You seem to be really enjoying it.
13: Is that sarcasm?
14: Yes. Yes, it was.
13: Yeah, it's a little different. When I've spent the last 28 years working for myself.
14: You spent the last 28 days screaming at people on the phone.
13: I have.
14: It's like blending a family.
13: And I don't do stupid well. And
14: well, you've put up with me for 10
13: yeah,
14: years.
13: Yeah, I will say we can say a lot of things about you, Eli, but stupid's not one of them.
14: That's fair.
13: But the person who bought us was the family office of a gentleman by the name of David Blitzer. David Blitzer is worth $6 billion. I got to meet him for the first time this week. He actually bought my company. I never met him. I met him this week. He knew I was a little frustrated. He heard me screaming about all the people, so I got a little call. I had 4 minutes with him. He called it. It was supposed to be a 12:30 call. He got on at 12:48, and at 12:52, he says, I got another call. Got to go. Craig, it was really good talking to you. Great meeting you. We're going to spend a lot of time together. I hear great things. See ya. And he was gone.
14: So you say you didn't get to meet him face to face.
13: It was just a FaceTime call.
14: Oh, okay.
13: Teams call,
14: yeah,
13: whatever they call
14: gotcha.
13: It. But David Blitzer also owns Philadelphia 76ers.
14: Nice.
13: And they made a major signing yesterday.
14: Yeah.
13: What are the odds, given now I'm part of the Blitzer team, and LeBron James is now an avid golfer, that I will ever be able to be in a foursome with LeBron James?
14: Well,
5: whoa.
14: You will be playing Pine Valley later this year.
13: That's correct.
14: And LeBron James will be in close proximity to Pine Valley with his new signing in Philly. So that would probably be your
13: best
14: opportunity to do so, would be just by happenstance to see him when you're at Pine Valley and win October?
13: The 15th.
14: Yeah.
13: That's correct.
14: That'll be during,
13: it's right
14: during the middle of the season. It starts kind of right in the middle of October.
13: I thought it started, usually starts around Halloween, but there's definitely going to be a training camp. He's got a new team, and he's old.
14: I think LeBron gives rat's ass about training camp. He's not going to show up until the first game. Let's see. Philly 76ers schedule.
13: You know, the best chance we have of playing with a not other sports superstar, really. Well, I guess you and I used to play Brett Hall all the time. Mm-hmm. He's a superstar. Mike Madonna.
14: Mm-hmm.
13: But, you know, Shaq kind of spends a lot of time in Dallas. He's got those chicken stores and...
14: Chicken stores?
13: What would you call them?
14: I don't know. A fast food restaurant?
13: Okay.
14: Chicken store. Just a very weird way of saying that.
13: Don't
14: I know what you
13: chicken.
14: Meant. It's just strange.
13: I'm only laughing because Curtis. Was that funny, Rick?
5: No.
13: Yeah. But
5: it was
13: I bet if... I mean, Shaq's like the one guy who doesn't play golf.
5: Right.
13: But I bet if he did... we'd have been able to make that work.
5: Okay.
13: Don't you think?
5: Maybe. I mean, it's hard to tell these days. Some of these guys are really just tough to get a hold of. You know, and then to play certain rounds with them would be kind of interesting. I saw a post yesterday where, I don't know, I sent this to Eli. Well, I sent it to both of you guys about what LeBron, who he could join, what club out there.
13: He ain't getting in any of those.
5: Yeah, well, might be surprised.
13: I don't know. I don't think LeBron would be fun to play golf with. I think Shaq would be a blast if he was a golfer.
5: Yeah.
13: I think Barkley would be a blast.
5: Yeah.
13: And so I think there are certain guys I would like, oh, yeah, that guy'd be fun. I'm not that enthused about it, but I won't turn it down.
14: They have a preseason game on the 16th.
13: In?
14: So, I don't know. I didn't see. But they haven't announced the actual schedule yet because they were waiting on LeBron to, you know.
13: Makes sense.
14: Yeah. Figure out what he was
13: doing. Well, I'll keep you posted.
14: So, I'm going to say that's very unlikely.
13: Sometime in October, you may see a picture of me and LeBron together in a golf cart.
18: So the billionaire, I wonder if he's a member at... Does he play golf?
13: He does. He's not very good. He likes it. That's why he's buying up a bunch of golf companies right now.
18: Would he be a member at Pine Valley, Marion, Philly Cricket, or Aeronomic?
13: No, he lives in Long Island. I think he's a member in Westchester. He's a member of the one... Is it Liberty now, it's called? The one that...
18: Is that Trump's?
14: Liberty National?
13: I think it's Liberty National. Yeah. He's a member there. And the one that everybody raves about is... Trout built a golf course.
14: Yeah, mm-hmm. Trout National. Yeah.
13: And
14: yeah.
13: Trout National, everybody says that's like the most amazing golf course in the world. He was
14: That's the one that I think LeBron could probably his way into because it's another athlete that owns it.
13: And I hear everybody talks about how amazing that golf course is.
14: Is it open yet or did it just... It's
13: open.
18: I think it just opened.
14: It hasn't been open long.
13: So, yeah, maybe he is. Well, I'll keep you posted.
14: Fair enough.
13: Yeah.
18: He's got a decent swing.
13: LeBron does?
18: Yeah. It's not horrible. I mean, I can't imagine being, what is he, 6'8", 6'9"?
13: Yeah, 6'7", and just wide as a...
18: I just can't imagine.
13: Do you remember Hank Haney was talking about when you and I were closer to Hank at the time? He was teaching Tiger.
18: Yeah.
13: And it was when Michael Jordan said he was going to get on the Champions Tour.
18: Right.
13: And he had retired from basketball. And Hank made a comment that I never thought about when we were talking about it. He goes, his hands are so big to be able to consistently hit a golf club with the hands in the same place is almost impossible.
18: I'm not sure why you would say that, because I remember Julius Erving, I think he had like 10 wraps on his grip. I think Jordan has that much. I mean, I think it's more the length of your arms.
13: Could be.
18: It just takes that distance. It's so damn... I mean, it used to be where if you were over 6'2", you couldn't play pro golf. Everybody was under 6 feet, except when Faldo came around and Ernie Els. But
13: well,
18: most of the guys were under
13: that.
18: Who was
13: a lefty who, from New Zealand?
18: Bob Charles?
13: Yeah, he was 6'6", I think.
18: Yeah, but it doesn't happen very often. So that's
13: rare.
18: What I would
13: It was
18: been,
13: very rare, to your point, yes.
18: Hey, I would have been more confused with that than a grip. Because even Bubba Watson has like 9 wraps on his grip. So that makes it easier, but yeah. But it's not bad online. I mean, if you're gonna play golf when it's not your real sport, and you sit there and show your swing to the masses, they're just gonna they're gonna crucify you. So if LeBron doesn't care about that, I'll bet he's kind of fun to play with.
13: Yeah,
18: might not give a crap.
13: Wouldn't argue. So we'll see. Speaking of great golf swings, there was a major last week.
18: Mm-hmm.
13: We probably should talk about that.
18: Yeah, that and two guys that kind of said the same thing, but totally different. And it had to do with Bryson. And we'll talk about that next.
17: What do you expect out of this team as one of the teams that's being talked about now?
19: Donovan Lewis and Matt McLaren invade SEC Media Days on the Tick.
20: You ready for some coach speak because you asked?
19: Sure.
20: It's not the surprise. It's the coach.
19: Big time, big name SEC movers and shakers.
20: I think we've got a team that can be really good. We're certainly excited about the roster, excited about the work that we put in this offseason, and we're certainly looking forward to the opportunity to compete. Yeah, I love the Ticket. I love being out with you guys. So I appreciate you having me.
17: Thank you very much.
19: Thanks, Coach. Appreciate
17: Elko from the Texas A&M Aggies. Here.
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28: Back in 2019, I made a documentary for HBO called One Nation Under Stress. And what was true then is still true now. Money and financial problems are consistently ranked as the number one cause of stress in the United States. And a brand new study out of the Mayo Clinic found that worrying about money may age the heart even faster than traditional risk factors. Unlike an acute stressor, such as a short-term work deadline or a brief illness, financial strain is often chronic and ongoing. And because money affects so many aspects of daily life, financial stress can be difficult to escape. Even so, financial stress does not mean you're doomed. It just means you need to double down on the things you know are good for heart health: diet, exercise, sleep, and of course, not smoking. I'm Dr. Sanjay Gupta, helping you live a better life.
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35: 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Rangers beating Seattle 5-4, extending their AL West lead to a game and a half. Jake Berger breaking out of his July slump with a two-run home run in the fourth, then delivered a go-ahead RBI single two innings later. Nicky Lopez adds a perfect squeeze bunt to score Evan Carter, and the Rangers defense and bullpen closed it out. Wyatt Langford also homering for Texas. They're now 35-2 when scoring at least four runs and scoring first. That's the best such record in the majors. Game two of three tonight on Fox just after 6 o'clock. And Dallas Wings rookie AZ Fudd making WNBA history Friday night, becomes the first rookie ever to win the league's three-point contest. The number one overall pick scored 30 points in the championship round, the highest total ever by a rookie. That's the Ticket Ticker. I'm Will Connerly on Sports Radio 96.7 and 1310. 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
0: I'm GXC a fan. 60. Great.
2: I'm a fan of that car.
0: Yeah.
18: Me too. Yep. Yeah, the XC90. That's a goodie. All right, 8:30, we got some leaderboards. Obviously, one player we will concentrate on because he did something quite well yesterday. And then at 8:50, we probably got to put a tombstone on Liv. I mean, it's getting to the point now where they're canceling tournaments. They're not paying people. It's a mess. But it's kind of where I thought it would go anyway. But we'll do that. But first, let's talk about that British Open. This is brought to you by Invited Clubs and Arcus Golf. We will be at Lake Park next month. So if you're around that area, we'll let you know. So last week, I thought it was a hell of a tournament, the British Open. I thought the ending was just. I'm glad that Bryson didn't lose by two or less. That would have been, I think the internet would have melted if that would have happened.
0: Well, that's one of the most polarizing topics that we've had some time.
18: Yeah.
0: There was not a lot of middle ground people. They were either like he's guilty or like it's the stupidest penalty ever.
18: Mm-hmm.
0: I feel like most of the people that I talked to, including John Drago, who we had on the show last week.
2: How was he, by the way?
0: Awesome. Yeah.
18: Great. Always good.
0: Yeah. Yep. They felt like it probably should have been penalized. But then you started seeing video clips from other tournaments popping up, you know, Wyndham Clark. And I even saw one that somebody went back and found from, like, the Open Championship in the 70s when Gary Player won. And he was basically, like, doing the same thing, like, kind of walking
18: that
0: around
18: has never
0: behind
18: left
0: his ball.
18: Him. And, that has never left him, by the way. Once you get that moniker put on.
2: I think I told this to you, Rick. So where my normal place I play every week is, they started to do some coastal Bermuda in places you never should be.
18: Okay.
2: And the coastal Bermuda, remember the old Vaquero had coastal Bermuda in the rough. Yeah. It's just a
18: you could never
2: deep,
18: find you. You couldn't
2: mess.
18: Find your ball or anything.
2: And I hit it at one, I was par five, I was trying to reach in two, and I yanked it, and I'm in it. And we find our ball after longer than 3 minutes, but I find it. Mm-hmm. There was no way I could put my club behind that ball without it moving.
18: Yep.
2: There was just no way, and I told the guy, the croupier who I was playing with, I said, "You can penalize me if you want." It moved. I just wanted to, see, and I just touched the ball, the club behind the ball, and the ball oscillated clearly. I was like, I didn't mean it.
18: That's where the golf rules get a little hinky, as far as I'm concerned. Where the common sense doesn't enter into it, and I don't like that. I mean, there's got to be. There's egregious, there's careless, and then there's you can't do anything about this.
2: Yes.
18: So, but before we do that, the end of the tournament, I thought was fantastic, mostly because Ryan Fox just got up there and took it. Man, he striped a drive on it. It was kind of like Cam Young's drive on at the last hole at the Players. Just smoked it. I mean, and that fairway was 15 yards wide. It was ridiculous. And then he stuffs the approach, and then he might have taken 20 seconds to hit his winning putt.
0: I think it was 17.
18: The time that Sam Burns took his ball out of the cup, it was like 20 seconds or less. And I was thinking, if that was Tom Kim, that would have been an 8-minute evaluation of his
0: Cantlay.
18: Putt.
2: Or how about Kevin Na?
18: All those guys. I just love the fact he played fast and he played effective and he took it.
0: Yeah,
18: loved it.
0: It was cool to watch. I mean, I was watching it with some friends, and we didn't even realize it was a putt to win the tournament because he was moving so quickly they didn't even really have a chance to kind of flash the graphic up there on the screen yet. Mm-hmm. And when he hit that ball into the green on 18, he was playing so quickly they had to go and show these other guys' shots too.
18: Yep.
0: And they kept going back to him, and he would hit it, and I'd be like, I don't even know. Like, they couldn't even put the graphic up to show what his score was. He was moving so fast. The one thing I will say that I thought was maybe a little strange was on that final putt, he was still Sam Burns. Ryan Fox was moving around behind him while Sam Burns was actually making that stroke,
18: mm-hmm.
0: which I thought was kind of, wait, you should stand still.
18: I didn't notice that.
0: I noticed it because I was like, boy, he's just walking right behind him as he's putting, but obviously he didn't say anything about it.
18: I was watching on Sky Sports. versus NBC.
2: It's kind of compelling for me. I'm a fan of Cam Young. I just there's some coolness about him, so I'm watching him just sit on the range for, and he didn't even go to the range until the end.
18: 2 hours he had to wait.
2: And just to watch that, that was kind of compelling. Sam Burns played on the Texas Junior Golf Tour, so I'm a big fan of Sam's.
18: Boy, that guy might be, he's so close to winning a major. I mean, he might be the...
2: And yet so far.
18: By a shot?
0: That's a guy that I had a conversation with a group of our friends about that were saying maybe he's one of those guys that once he wins one, he might win several, within a short period of time. He just got to break through and just kind of get through that mental block. And, he got kind of hosed at Oakmont last year. And so I kind of feel for him that he's been so close so many times and just can't quite get there.
18: I always wonder, when you have a two-hour delay, do you have any chance in the playoff?
3: So I was watching it live. I was up in the players' lounge watching it.
18: Oh, that not yet.
2: Yeah, it's interesting you say that. You can go one of two ways on that.
18: Well, sure.
2: Because, if let's just say it's Sam Burns who's in the playoff with them. Mm-hmm. Sam Burns didn't have a lot of momentum going in through 18 as he finished, right?
18: Right.
2: But Cam Young did. I mean, he fired it that day, but he's sitting for 2 hours. So which way would you rather be? The guy who played hot as a pistol all day, or the guy who struggled to hang on but just finished?
18: I think I would take the one that just finished.
2: I don't know, man.
18: Because he's warmed up.
0: I think I'd probably go with the guy that just finished, too. I mean, that's a long time to sit there and think about it. 2 hours? I mean, that's a long time to sit there and, how do you stay loose and how do you manage your hydration and what you're consuming?
2: Yeah.
0: What are you eating?
2: On the other side, though, the guy who just finished is like, man, I can't believe I just hung on to be able to get into the playoff. That guy shot 60-whatever. And as hot as a pistol, there might be a little intimidating. It's a good question. I don't know which one would be better, but
18: I was kind of glad it ended that way, though, because I don't know if I could. It's just a long day, and then you got to play three extra holes because that's how the British Open works.
2: Yeah, and I wonder about that. I mean, on the one hand, the three extra holes, somebody birdies the first hole and the other guy bogeys. It's like, do you really want to finish? But on the other hand, to win a major, should it go down to just one hole?
18: Death is the only one that does that, right?
2: Now, yes.
18: Sudden death?
2: Yeah.
18: But everything else has at least three. I remember when the U.S. Open was 18 holes the next day, and that was a beating.
2: Yeah.
18: Especially if it wasn't close.
0: I always like that.
18: No, because if it's not close, oh, my God.
2: The problem is if it's not close. But I'm with Eli, too. It's like, you tied the U.S. Open. Come back tomorrow, see if you can win it. There was something compelling about it. I'd wake up in the morning and say, I can't wait to see this.
0: Yep.
2: But they were never close.
0: No.
2: There was one.
18: Tiger and Rocco was very close.
0: That was a good one.
2: I'm with you on that one.
18: So if you look back, the big consternation was Bryson. And pulled two quotes.
2: Do you want to, since we're at 8:28?
18: No, we don't have. No, trust me.
2: God.
18: Well, no, I'm just saying.
2: Put my ass in my place. Jesus. Okay.
18: Well, we...
2: it could have been a nicer way to say it. Say, no. Go ahead.
18: Let's play Rory first and what he thought about Bryson and what happened.
3: So I was watching it live. I was up in the players' lounge watching it with a few other players. And as soon as he made the step into the ball, we all sort of looked at each other and were like, that didn't seem right. And then when I heard that he was... he was called in by the rules officials. I think it was pretty obvious for why. I think, I think there's no doubt that he improved the line of his backswing. So, and again, it's like whether it was careless or whether it was intentional, I don't think it matters. Hopefully it was careless. But I think the two-shot penalty was justified for sure.
5: What do you think of the scenes after? Obviously, you guys were delayed getting your tea times as well because of it all going on.
3: Late night for everyone. I won't pretend to be up here and defend Bryson. I'm not particularly fond of him. I think a lot of it's performative. I think a lot of it's for attention. And to hold the tournament hostage like that and have all of us, volunteers, players, everyone waiting on him to depart, I didn't feel like it was a great look.
18: All All right. So you got that. Now let's play Scotty real quick.
6: You know, I think all I can really say is I think maybe we need to be a little bit more strict in the way that we are policing guys. But it's a little bit of a balance because you got certain guys like a Bryson who every shot he hits is going to be shown on TV. And, you know, when you have camera angles that are far away, things can look different than they do when you're right there. And so, you know, we've done a good job of, like, I hate saying stuff like right out here because I don't want anything to get taken out of context. And you know, all I'll say the rest of it is like Bryson, I've known him for a long time. He's a lot of things. But he's definitely not a cheater. I've never seen him cheat once, whether you're having a putting contest over a putting green or chipping contest or anytime we played amateur golf, I never saw anything suspicious. When you're watching him there from that camera angle, you know, maybe he was a touch careless around his ball, but I don't think he did anything intentionally. Man. You know, we've seen penalties happen with, like, you know, you remember John Rahm a couple of years ago at the Memorial when his ball moved in the rough, and it's like, to the naked eye, can you really tell that? And so I think sometimes it's just a difficult position in the game of golf. Sometimes you see players maybe push it a little bit further than they should, and I think we need to kind of get back to the traditions of the game. Or, you know, maybe we do need to police things a little bit more stricter in the game. But like I said, it's a tough line to kind of cross, and so that's why it's hard for me to say anything like this. And, you know, Bryson is a guy that I've known for a long time. Like I said, he's not a cheater.
18: So what did you think of Rory's comment?
0: Maybe slightly petty, but not completely inaccurate either.
18: I think he's but to bring up the fact that I'm not particularly fond of the guy.
0: Yeah, I mean, again,
18: he's kind of turning into a diva. And here's the other thing about Rory is he's just as bad because in some respects he went to the tour and he says I'm not playing 15 events next year, and they gave him an out. They gave him an exemption.
0: I found it amazing. They flashed a stat yesterday that Rory isn't even like in the top 10 like in FedEx Cup points this year because he hasn't played enough.
18: And he doesn't care.
0: Yeah.
18: So, I don't know.
0: To me, it seemed a little bit petulant, which, you know, for Rory to sit there and say, you know, this and that, you know, if you'll remember at the Ryder Cup a couple years ago, whose caddy was it that he was, like, trying to get into a fist fight with about, like, waiting and all that stuff? And,
18: Joe LaCava.
0: Yeah, and, he's, you know, now he's coming back saying, well, it was ridiculous he made us wait that long, blah, blah, blah. Now I think that was a little bit petty by Bryson as well. They can both be in the wrong here.
18: Sure.
0: But, yeah, it came off as a little bit petulant, but...
18: That's what I thought. And I just think Rory is... He's... You know, when you're one of these top-line players... you get asked a lot of questions. I got to hand it to him. He was honest. But I think there's times you kind of keep certain things under the radar.
0: Yeah.
18: It didn't make any sense.
0: Sure.
18: All right, 8:33 on the ticket. Up next, we have a leaderboard. We have three leaderboards. But the first one, something hasn't been done more than now 16 times on tour. And we'll talk about that next.
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28: Across the country right now, at this very moment, there are probably arguments taking place about who's doing more of the housework, the homework, the shuttling of kids from this activity to that. It's true. By and large, women do more of this than men. But doesn't have to be that way. And if you and your spouse can level that playing field, it's going to make both of you and your kids happier. Psychologist Yelena Kecmanovich says this might be how you get there. As hard as it might be at first, try to think of your partner like a teammate, not an adversary. Learn how to do some of the chores your partner does to get a better understanding of how much effort something takes. And finally, take the time to acknowledge what the other person is doing. And every now and then, even express your appreciation. That'll go a long way. I'm Dr. Sanjay Gupta, helping you live a better life.
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0: 8:39, Ticket, T-Box, live at Crest Cars this morning. They've got 2026 XC90 demos, 20K off.
18: Worthy.
0: Check that out. Very worthy. That's a great car. That's the big boy. I drive the XC60, so if you want the big boy, the XC90, they're offering $10,000 off one of their demos. 2026. This segment brought to you by our friends at the City of Arlington Golf Courses. We will be at Texas Rangers Golf Club next week. Looking forward to that. One of my favorite courses.
18: Absolutely. All right, 8:50, we'll get into maybe the final coffin nail for Liv, and then Craig... let us know what happened in the last 2 weeks when he was out. So we got some leaderboards. We go to the 3M Open up in Minnesota. Do you so Scotty?
0: Minnesota.
18: So Scotty is playing in this.
0: He is.
18: Craig, would you like to guess when the last time a number one ranked player played in that tournament?
1: Probably had to be pre-FedEx Cup.
18: 2019, Brooks Koepka.
0: Yeah, that's not that far back. Yes. Did you see how big the crowds were following Scotty on Thursday morning?
18: Yeah.
0: It was a good crowd. That's why you need those guys in your tournaments, man, because it brings them out. And there were, I mean, for a Thursday morning tee time, they were three deep following Scotty.
18: So Michael Kim shoots a 59 yesterday.
0: How about that?
18: By making a 25-foot putt on the last hole. It's the longest putt made to shoot a 59.
0: I can see that. It's usually those guys, when they're shooting 59s, they've been pretty dialed all day, and they're usually hitting one in there pretty tight.
18: Yeah, and Craig pointed out he only had 21 putts. Had 145 feet of putts made, so he made some roadmaps.
0: Boy, that thing was screaming, too. I mean, it hit the back of the hole with some authority.
18: But I don't blame him.
0: No, I mean, what are you going to do, leave it short?
18: Yeah, if you leave it short, that would stink.
1: You know, I always look at it when you have somebody who shoots a low round like that. What's the delta? What's the

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1: That really gives you an idea. If there were four guys who shot 60 yesterday, then is the 59 really that often?
2: Yeah, sure. If the course was playing soft and easy.
1: There was 163 shot by Muzzy Donahue.
3: Muzzy.
1: And there was 164.
2: That's my new favorite name on tour to say.
1: And that's it. Well, he's not really on tour yet. But,
2: well.
1: But that's it. So you talk about how much better he was over the rest of the field. It's a pretty damn good round.
4: It looks like the second one shot this year, Jake Knapp did it, Cognizant Classic. So we've already had two.
1: Jake Knapp did not do it this year.
4: Not because it shows. Okay. I was wondering when that was, because usually this list I have has the years that it happened. So
1: this is the first one this year.
4: Okay. And then, I don't know.
2: So, Craig, you mentioned that, you know, just how good this round was. A good Twitter follow, Rick Gammon. Rick Run Good.
1: Mm-hmm.
2: You ever listen to his podcast at all?
1: Mm-hmm.
2: It's solid. So he went and actually found the best rounds per year since 1997. And yes, Michael Kim's round yesterday, 10.91 strokes gained on the field. That is the best round of 2026. Take a guess who had the best round of 2025 was. You're not going to guess.
1: No.
2: Chan Kim. He had around 10.15 strokes.
1: I think probably the best round ever was probably that round Davis Love had at the Players.
2: Well, going all the way back to 1997, let's see. It looks like, it doesn't say the tournament here, but 1997, Mark Calcavecchia had a tournament that a round where he was 12.29 strokes better than the field average. So
4: pretty sweet.
2: Figure out which turn.
1: I think he was plus six in strokes
2: gained
1: putting yesterday, which was the highest.
2: Yeah, it's pretty good.
1: In like forever.
2: Yeah.
4: And you're right, Craig. Jake Knapp did it last year.
1: Mm-hmm.
4: So, Scotty, again, the first number one ranked player to play in this tournament since 2019, shot pretty well. I mean, he had some really weird iron shots, though. He was like really short. Something he get up and down. He gets up and down better than anybody. I don't know how he does it, but he's still in the mix. But Ben Cole's a local guy, right? 11 under.
1: I don't think so.
4: Isn't he from around here?
1: I don't think so.
2: Not that I'm aware of. Okay. I could be wrong.
4: I'm doing great today. Emilio Grillo, also 11 under par. Chandler Phillips, not familiar with him.
2: Emiliano Grillo, former Charles Schwab Challenge winner.
4: Yes. Jackson Koivun. Coming out 10 under.
2: He's a player, isn't he?
4: Boy.
1: But Chandler Phillips is a Texas guy.
4: Okay.
1: He did go to Texas A&M and grew up in Huntsville, Texas.
4: Nice. So Scotty's tied for 13th at 7 under. He shot a 70 yesterday when everybody was kind of killing it. Again, it's the field. It's not awesome. This is one of those, and I'm kind of surprised Scotty's playing in it. But he said, I haven't played in a long time. I wanted to take the family, and I hear they take good care of you. So that's how that goes. We also have an ISPS Handa Women's Scottish Open.
1: But we want to mention Muzzy Donahue real quick.
4: Sure.
1: He was a sponsor's exemption. He had won the Minnesota State Open, got himself an exemption. The story is actually pretty cool. Went to Boston College, two-sport athlete. Was a hockey player, too, right, Eli?
2: Yeah, he was a goalie in high school.
1: And so Muzzy shoots a little 3-over first day.
2: He's got to be a nickname, right? I looked yesterday.
1: I couldn't find anywhere what his real name was, and everything was listed as Muzzy. And fired a little 63 yesterday, not only to make the cut, put himself kind of in contention.
4: Yeah.
1: Get himself a nice check this week.
4: Love that.
1: So I'll be rooting for him this week.
2: Yeah, why not?
4: I was kind of surprised that Jordan didn't play in this event.
1: He's playing next week.
4: Right, but I'm just thinking that that's a guy that's got to try and figure things out, and I think he probably wants some more reps, and maybe even at a course like that, which is obviously doesn't look terribly tough.
1: I was talking to somebody in the know yesterday, and, you know, you think about it. The Junior Am was going on this week, and aside from Ty,

0: Tiger, there was nobody with a better junior career than Jordan Spieth. He had an unbelievable, just an unbelievable junior career. He was so good. He came out of college. I mean, think about it. He was going to finish in the top 10 at the Nelson at 16 mm-hmm. until he hit a bad bunker shot. But, and the fact that he's not one of the top players right now, again, he's still in the top 60. Mm-hmm. I just hope he would will the ball in the hole no matter where it was when he needed it back when he was at his best. Mm-hmm. And that willing of putting the ball right now is just not there. And I just hope he finds a way to get it back because, he wants him back. He's one of those personalities that, you know, yeah, it'd be good to have him, and it's just a shame. So I think playing in a John Deere, playing in the 3M, playing in stuff like that, if you're not competing at the British Open, step down a spot and go compete in one of these and see what you can do. And, you know, go win one of these. Get your confidence level up.
1: Yeah, golf could use him back. I mean, I don't know anybody, any broadcaster that roots for somebody more than Jordan to be in the mix. Because they'll bring him up even when he's struggling. So it'd be a lot better if he was back where he was. Mm-hmm. Jenny Shin is leading the Scottish Women's Scottish Open by 5 shots. They're playing right now over there. And she's leading by 5 over Erica Hara and
2: A. Lim Kim. Craig, yeah. Pronounce the fourth place.
0: I don't even have it on. You'll have to do it.
2: No, it's okay.
1: They have some names, but I'll tell you, and I always look and see how many Americans are in the top 10. Usually not many.
2: Yeah, Lauren Coughlin in solo sixth right now.
1: She's there, Rozang and Ryan O'Toole.
2: Nice.
1: And then they don't have a U.S. player until tied for 31st, Nelly Korda. Kind of an interesting year. She's kind of all over the place. She either kills it or...
2: been solid.
1: All right. We have a live. This
2: we
1: might
2: do.
1: Be one of the last events of the year. Lucas Herbert, 17 under, leading by 3. I watched a little bit of that this morning, leading Bryson by 3 shots. And Terrell Hatton by 4.
2: There you have it.
1: And I don't know. Craig just got goosed. They've already canceled the tournament in Michigan. It was supposed to be a team event, and they're not paying
2: it. Is it officially canceled? It's been officially canceled.
0: Bring that up next.
1: Yeah, let's talk about that next. Right after, as we're at Crest Cars today, crestcars.com, Mike Broson in the house with his tidy whitey shoes. I like them.
2: Tidy whitey shoes.
1: Mm-hmm.
2: Okay.
1: Up next, let's talk about this live demise. Right after Craig, we'll talk about advancedplaster.com. Love those guys. Talked to JT Pierce yesterday for a long time, had a nice chat. And he's got specials going on right now. 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
0: You know, he's got that special on. 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
1: it's about $1,500.
0: So just think about the greatest deal and then an extra $1,500. Mm-hmm. So how can you not do it?
1: Yeah, so...
0: Yes.
1: Anyway, check out advancedplaster.com.
0: I'm going to tell you right now, it's one of the greatest things. And I sit out every morning at my pool. I turn on my water feature, and I'm drinking my cup of coffee. It's taken me away from the TV. I don't watch TV anymore in the mornings because I just love hanging out by my pool when the weather is this nice. And it's been really, as hot as it's been, the mornings haven't been so bad. And just be able to see my pool, see how pretty my backyard looks. It's almost like I'm on vacation every morning drinking my coffee.
1: Yep. And when he comes out there, if you want to get it re-renovated, he will tell you all the things, too, that you could be doing that will not only improve your pool, but do it at a cost-effective rate. He'll talk you out of stuff, too. He said, I don't think you need that. And I was glad he did that with me. So check it out, advancedplaster.com for your pool renovation needs. And be sure to ask him for that special on the big discount on the new Polaris pool cleaner.
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2: Jake Berger drives in 3 runs. The Rangers beat the Mariners 5-4 Friday night in Arlington. The Texas first baseman.
14: I really enjoy those moments. Pretty clear-minded. Go out there and compete and win each pitch. You know, you're not thinking about, oh, what's he throwing here, what's he throwing there. Hey, step up, man versus man, and go out there and compete. I really enjoyed those opportunities.
2: So it's a win for Texas to open a 4-game series between the top two teams in the AL West. It was Berger who tied the game with a 2-run home run in the fourth, then put Texas in front for good with an RBI single in the sixth. Wyatt Langford also homered for the Rangers. Jack Peterson also got his 1,000th career hit. Jacob Ladd's allowed a run in the ninth, but held on for his 20th save. Rangers now 52-51. They've got a game and a half lead over Seattle in the division. Nathan Eovaldi starting game two tonight against Brian Wu. That first pitch at 6:15. And the Dallas Wings, their rookie Azzi Fudd making WNBA history on Friday night. She becomes the first rookie to win the league's 3-point contest. That's the Ticket Ticker. I'm Will Connerly on Sports Radio 96.7 and 1310. 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
2: 8:56 here on The Ticket. You have the T-Box, Eli, Rick, Craig. We're all here this week. We are up at Crest Cars. Okay. Where they have a 2026 EX30 EV lease. for a mere $3.99 a month. 3K due at signing. How about that?
0: Hey, before we get into Liv, my friend Kristen listens to the show. It's my only friend who's a University of Florida grad.
2: All right. Go Gators.
0: She found this out, that Muzzy's given name is Morgan.
2: Alrighty.
0: After his dad, he says his older siblings watched a language learning cartoon featuring a friendly green monster named Muzzy, and the nickname simply stuck.
1: I love it.
2: All right. That's a good way to get a nickname.
0: Oh, I like it. Somebody else should be.
2: I've never had a nickname, really. Have you ever had a nickname?
0: I have not. I had two. Rosie always was.
2: Yeah, I mean.
0: And there was a movie that is you're not old enough to know, but called Being There. And Peter Sellers was the star. He was like a Forrest Gump type guy, and he was Chauncey the Gardener. And so when I was in college, Chauncey Gardner, Rosen Gardner, so I was Chauncey.
2: Okay, Chauncey.
0: So, even still some.
1: I like Chauncey. A
0: friend from college, Lance, every time he sees me, and he lives in Dallas, he'll call me Chauncey. Chauncey!
2: Nice.
0: So,
2: all right, yeah. In this segment, brought to you by our title sponsor, the PGA Tour Superstores, 4 locations around DFW.
1: All right, and next segment, Craig's going to tell us what happened with him the last couple weeks as he was off. And then we'll also talk about, Tony Romo's fiasco. And since Eli and Craig like to invest in people or horses, what some investors did really well on one particular PGA Tour player. Talk about that at 9:30. But this might be the demise of Liv as we know it. Might be the last tournament they play because I'm pretty sure.
0: I think there's one more that's still confirmed.
1: But they canceled the team championship.
2: It hasn't been confirmed that they've canceled it yet.
0: But it's pretty likely. They haven't set anything up for it yet, and it's a few weeks away.
2: Yeah, Martin Keimer was interviewed about this earlier this week. He said, I know Indianapolis is most likely happening. Michigan, however, highly unlikely. So, yeah, it's looking like Indianapolis is going to be a thing, and Michigan, not so much.
0: Yes. By the way, my son never knew my nickname was Chauncey. First time he's heard that.
2: Okie dokie. Well, I'm glad we've given him some information today.
0: But I think the compelling question now is, that happened, that news, and then the Asian Tour is now aligned with the DP World Tour and the PGA Tour, which means the LIV has no
1: feeder.
0: You know, minor league, or if you will, or whatever. And the questions to me is, all right, what's going to happen to all these guys? You know, not only what happens to a Bryson and a Rahm, who probably will find a way back on the PGA Tour some way, somehow, but what happens to the Harry Varner and the Kevin Na and the, you know, those guys, the Abe Anser, the two guys from Texas, University of North Texas.
2: Yeah, Sebastian Munoz and, yeah.
1: Well, then you got Joaquin Niemann, who,
0: yeah.
1: I mean, he's, I guess the question would be, if you were the PGA Tour, who would you cherry pick? Who would you make it so they would be?
2: I mean, we should say that apparently there are some grumblings that the LIV has potentially found a couple of investors that are interested. I'm not saying I believe it, but.
0: I just don't know how that can be because the problem is they'd have to change so many things so much because they have lost so much money up to this point that they can't run as is. It has to change dramatically.
2: Yeah.
0: And if it changed as dramatically, how many people don't watch it now? What's going to happen when you change it? And so when you're looking at somebody who's got to put probably nine figures into this to make it work, who's doing that?
2: I agree, but I'm just telling you what's being reported.
0: Sure.
2: Now, again, they could have two guys that said, well, yeah, why don't you send us over some financials and we'll take a look. And then once they get them, they're going to go, yeah, no, I'm out. So there are rumors that there were a couple of – they've narrowed it down to a couple of guys that are at least – pseudo interested.
1: All right, but if a couple of guys leave, like a Bryson,
2: I totally agree.
1: Then that it's cooked.
0: And that's the thing.
2: It's cooked now.
0: When you look at Bryson and you look at Rahm, there's a roadmap for them to get back on the PGA Tour. They can do exactly what Koepka did. They have, you know, they're major winners that they still have that. Their 5-year exemptions aren't up yet. So you have a compelling way to get them back into the PGA Tour. But I don't think you can just randomly put in somebody like a Joaquin Neiman or a Tyrrell Hatton or, you know, any of their other guys who are right at that, you know, the top. I'm sure Tyrrell Hatton will just go over to the DP World Tour and try to qualify for the PGA Tour the next year. But
2: where do you think where do you think Anthony Kim ends up from all of this?
0: Nowhere.
2: Really? You think so?
0: I think he's done. Yeah.
2: It's a good story, though.
0: I mean, he had lightning in a bottle. He won one week. He had one really good week. But he, you know, where is he right now?
2: He's 2 under par. He's well back of the leaders, but
0: yeah, I'm not sure there's a place for him. And here's the thing: if he was smart, he probably went to Liv and said, "Look, you know, I need X amount of dollars for this to happen up front, or I'm not doing it." And he's okay financially.
1: But don't you think that? I mean, how are they going to pay these guys? Meaning they're not going to get these huge purses anymore. That nope. has to go.
0: That's what I'm saying. It's the whole structure is going to change with new investors if they find new investors.
2: And just for the record, Anthony Kim's tied with John Rahm right now this week. So
0: there you go.
2: I mean, golf is weird, and I understand that John Rahm is a premium. He's a premium name, and the PGA Tour would love to have him back. But I mean, what do you do with guys like?
0: But even still, John Rahm needs the PGA Tour more than the PGA Tour needs John Rahm.
2: I couldn't
0: with 100% certainty.
2: I agree. But I just...
0: Same with DeChambeau. Let him go do YouTube. He'll realize that the money ain't flowing the way it is right now.
2: No, I'm with you. But, I mean, at the same time, I mean, think about what we've talked about the last 2 weeks. I mean, all we've talked about is the DeChambeau thing. I mean...
0: Well,
2: he's a needle mover, regardless of whether you think he is or not, and whether you think he's goofy because all of his, I'm going to, you know, try and make a hole in one over my house, and I'm going to try and break, you know, the course record at Water Chase.
0: So is any publicity good publicity?
1: Yeah.
2: Yeah, I think it is.
1: For the PGA Tour, it is. They just don't have enough movers or people that are truly locked into a story, depending on who the name of the player is.
2: And there are a ton of guys on the LIV Tour that are going to end up just with nowhere to play. I mean, like, if you're Sergio Garcia, where do you go? If you're Bubba Watson, where do you go? I mean,
1: Mark Leishman.
2: Graham McDowell, where do you go? I mean, I understand these are all older guys. Yeah, but I mean, like, Dustin Johnson is still a name. Where does he go?
1: He said he wants to stay. He said he has no inclination to go back to the PGA Tour. I like where I'm at.
0: Nothing there, what's he do?
2: I think one of the more intriguing names on this list is Cam Smith. He hasn't done a lot since he's been on LIV, no. But he's a major championship winner, and he's a good stick.
0: He's another one that, again, I think it's been under 5 years since his last major win. He gets the same treatment as a Rahm and DeChambeau does. Whether he's worthy or not, he will. You can't exclude him if you're going to add those two and say, okay, we're going to add these guys on tour. So I think that's what happens to him. My question, Tyrrell Hatton is a gamer.
1: I like it.
0: And Lucas Haber is a gamer. You know, what happens to those guys? I guess they'll go to the DP World Tour, you know, play well for a year and then get back to the PGA. But when you look at it, something like that, you know, those guys took a cash payment, and so they're reaping what they sow. I hope they got paid. I really do, because my opinion is they reap what they sowed. And I'm sorry, as long as you got paid. They didn't get paid, I feel bad for them.
2: I will tell you this right now, and if this thing dissolves, which it looks like it might, if you are the Charles Schwab Challenge or you are the CJ Cup Byron Nelson, I'm calling Anthony Kim tomorrow.
0: They won't be allowed till a certain time.
2: And that's fine. Yeah. Whenever the time frame ends. Yep. But he did nothing wrong. Had no pathway to the PGA Tour.
0: Would you take him over Tyrrell Hatton if they're the same?
2: 100%.
0: Would you take him over Joaquin Neiman?
1: No, not Joaquin.
2: Probably not Neiman, but it's close. I mean, if you're talking about getting people through the turnstiles, it's a good story. I'll tell you that
1: was a good
2: for
1: story.
2: Me personally. if you were to say, here's your ticket to Colonial, and Joaquin Neiman and Anthony Kim are both playing, I'll tell you who I'm following most of the day. It's probably Anthony Kim.
0: Interesting. I don't have that much excitement about him that you do.
2: I mean, I'm not saying there's any wrong with it. I just think that it's a good story. I mean, I think it's a good human interest story. Mm-hmm. Now, you know, Anthony, he's always on Twitter talking about how, you know, being sober is great, and like he's posting pictures with his family, and it's to me a really good human interest story. Is he going to go out there and win Colonial? Hell, I don't know. I mean, it's possible. Is it likely? No. But to me, I think that's a good story. And if I'm one of these tournaments that is trying to find guys that will get people through the gates, I think it's a good move.
0: I think starting in August, Patrick Reed will be eligible for sponsors exemptions. Does he move? He'll get one, every single one that he wants to get through. Does he move the needle for
2: Absolutely.
0: You?
2: Absolutely.
0: He's better than what your other options yes. are, unless Muzzy Donahue keeps going.
2: Get on the Muzzy train. I don't know, man. I mean, I hate to see the Live fold because I enjoyed watching it, you know, just kind of at random times when it's on late at night or early in the morning. But I just – it's going to be so interesting to see over the next year to 18 months, A, what happens with the Live, and B, where all these guys end up. I mean, yeah, they're going to be scattered across the planet playing golf.
0: That's the compelling part to me.
2: Yeah.
1: Well, you're talking about that David Blitzer associate. He's the billionaire, right? So mm-hmm. if you're an investor – why would you invest in this?
0: There's no compelling reason.
1: That's what I'm thinking to
0: do it, unless you can show that it can make. Look, why do you invest in anything? You either invest in anything, A, because of ego, or B, because you're going to make money.
2: Yeah,
0: those are the only two reasons why you invest in anything.
2: And when you're talking about the money making part of it, when it's something like this, you want to buy when it's extremely low mm-hmm. and hope that it will continue to grow, which it doesn't appear. The minute you lose Rahm and DeChambeau and Cam Smith and maybe three or four other names, it's over.
0: Well, but I'll give you the other side of it. Rahm and DeChambeau and Smith and Dustin Johnson haven't moved the needle for you.
2: Right.
0: You kind of need somebody else, and that's going to cost you a lot of money.
2: I don't know who it would be.
0: Right. And it's going to cost you a lot of money. And so
2: I mean,
0: like, here's the thing. If you go, say, to somebody like Rory, we'll give you 51% ownership of Liv.
1: No way.
0: But does he move the needle if he goes?
2: No. I don't think there's a player walking the earth that can move the needle enough.
1: Well, think
2: to make
1: about it, though. How often, Craig, do you watch a Liv event and Bryson is in it?
0: So I will just say I follow Liv. And when they know they have an event, their pre-marketing is terrible.
2: Yep.
0: I never know when there's an event and not. I don't think I've watched more than 3 minutes on TV of any live event, just because I never know when it's on.
2: 4 years, he's watched 3 minutes.
0: Because I don't ever know when it's on. Do I follow it? Absolutely, I follow it. I can tell you who's winning and who's not because I do follow it when I know they have an event. But normally I have no idea when it's happening, and they're you know, shame on them because they spent money on all these guys, then they did nothing on the marketing side to tell me, come watch this. I never know, and I'm in the damn business, and I don't ever know.
1: I think the biggest problem is I don't like it because they're not playing for anything that I care about.
2: Yeah, I mean, I mean that's your opinion. I mean, there are people that watch it because, you know, it's a lot of money and they think it's interesting. And there's one other name. I know we got to get to break.
1: By the way, take out the team event. That'd be the first thing I would do.
2: Yeah,
1: because nobody gives a crap.
2: Well, and I think that has to do with the fact that nobody really knows how it works.
0: And
2: right?
0: You could make team work if you did it based by like by market. If you had a Dallas team, we might be mildly interested.
2: Yeah.
0: If you had an English team,
2: yeah, maybe.
0: The English may have interest. If you could do it, I bet the South African team has a little bit of a following because it's a South African team.
2: Probably.
0: So,
2: yeah.
0: But the last guy you're going to talk about.
2: So the only other name I can think of that might move the needle that I'm kind of interested to see where he ends up is Miguel Tabuena.
1: Where's he been?
0: Jokes are always good when you make yourself laugh.
2: I was just trying to find the... He's playing as a wild card this week. He's plus six, tied for 54th.
1: Yeah, I do.
0: Made yourself laugh, huh? Look, still.
1: Anyway, I'm thinking live, RIP. I don't see any real good reason why this thing would continue.
2: The doctor hasn't pulled the plug yet, but he's got his hand on it.
1: Yes, he does.
2: He's waiting to for the family to
1: they
2: say
1: have the clause,
2: yeah, it's time.
1: Non-resuscitate.
2: Yeah. DNR.
1: There you go. All right, 9/11 on the ticket. 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And don't forget, you can get how much off that XC90 there, Eli? What does it say there?
2: $10,000 off. $10,000
1: the demos, off.
2: Yeah.
1: Lovely.
2: Yes.
1: So check that out. All right, up next, Craig has been gone for a couple of weeks. What's been going on since? 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
2: There you go.
1: That's what I need to do.
2: Need some new grooves on those babies. 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
2: Yeah.
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28: 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Jake Berger driving in three. Texas wins 5-4 over Seattle in a battle of two of the top teams in the AL West. Manager Skip Schumacher on the great team win.
29: I just thought it was a really good team win. We did little things well, played really good defense. The bullpen was outstanding tonight. We had clutch hit, played small ball. I just thought it was just an overall really good team win.
28: Jake Ladd's held off Seattle in the ninth, gets his 20th save. Texas moving a game and a half ahead of the Mariners in the division. Nathan Eovaldi starting game two tonight after 6 o'clock against Brian Wu. And Patrick Mahomes fully clear to participate in Chiefs training camp 7 months after suffering a torn ACL and LCL in his left knee. The two-time NFL MVP says he feels, quote, amazing, stronger than ever after months of rehab. Head coach Andy Reid also saying the same for Rashee Rice being cleared before their training camp. That's the Ticket Ticker. I'm Will Connerly on Sports Radio 96.7 and 1310. The Ticket.
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1: 9:19 on the Ticket. Good Saturday morning, wherever you may be. You got the T-Box, Craig, Eli, myself, Rick. 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Good deals galore. It's the end of the month, so if you're looking at a car, be a good time to stop by and see what they got. They got great pre-owns, too, by the way. This segment brought to you by the clubs at the Tribute. Next segment, we'll get into Tony Romo saga, since it did have to do with golf.
2: Sort of.
1: But before that, Craig has been off for a couple weeks. What have you been doing?
0: Yeah, so the 2 weeks ago I was off because I had it was scheduled. We all try to take one weekend off a month, and given that there's three of us, and so I took that week off to go see my grandkid, Lily. Mm-hmm. But last week, Had a little procedure done, and I, as we get older, Eli Kern, you probably don't have any issues, but as you get older, men always have issues with their prostate. And one doctor once said to me, there's two types of men in the world, men who die from a prostate issue, and men who die with a prostate issue. And so We're all going to have some sort of issue, and I've been struggling with a little bit something for a year. I don't have cancer, but I had an enlarged prostate, and sometimes it sucks. and Rick's never had this issue yet, and I don't wish it on anybody. But if you're out there and you have had this and you're close to my age, you know what I'm talking about. It just sucks. Either you go to the bathroom a lot, or you go to the bathroom, you have to go and you just can't. Either way, it sucks.
2: Just so we're clear, EA, we're rolling on all of this, yes?
4: Stop. Always.
0: So once I get the test, I don't have cancer, I don't have anything, I just have an enlarged prostate. The question is, how much do you want to get this thing fixed? Because there's really only two ways to get it fixed. One would be called the Love procedure, which is very invasive. And the other is now...
2: I'm assuming that's named after a physician of some kind?
0: No.
1: Or is it an acronym?
0: It's an LUV. It stands for something.
2: Gotcha.
0: And then you have the other one that is being advertised on the ticket because it is a successful deal. It's an aqua ablation. And if you have issues, I believe it does well. But I was resistant because you do have to have a catheter in for about 10 days. And I've never had a catheter in my life before.
1: They ain't fun.
0: And I know Rick has for another issue, and I don't ever want to have one if I can't have one. So just my personal thing.
2: Are you sure that's called the Love procedure?
0: Yes.
2: It says here the Love procedure's for hemorrhoids.
1: Prostate, hemorrhoids.
0: Whatever.
1: Just get them both.
0: Somebody will correct. I'm sure somebody will correct me.
2: Yeah, it's me.
0: Maybe it's L-O-V-E. I don't know.
1: Maybe you got the wrong procedure.
0: So my doctor, this my physical, I said, what's wrong? He said, you're in perfect health, except, you know, you got an enlarged prostate. What do you want to do about it? I said, I don't want to do anything about it because I don't ever want a catheter. So he says there's a new procedure called a PAE, a prostate arterial embolization. And basically there is no catheterization. They go through either your wrist or your groin and you...
2: Wait,
0: and they,
2: your wrist?
0: Yeah, if you needed a stent in your heart, they go through your wrist to put the stent in your heart.
2: Yeah, but that makes sense because that's north of the... Yes. Equator.
0: You have to be 5'8 or shorter to go through your wrist.
2: Ah, gotcha.
0: And so they didn't go through my wrist. They went through my groin. And I got it done. He said there's a guy in Irving called Dr. Lincoln Patel. Not Asian. But I went and saw him and I trusted
2: him. Okay.
0: And always. Man, this show is going to be back by Kern and... Eli entertaining themselves all show. But I decided to get it done. I was having an issue. My wife was tired of me having the issue, and I went and got it done. I got it done last Monday. And I panicked and told you guys I probably should take the week off. Who knows how long I was going to be down. And I will say Tuesday and Wednesday sucked. But... my wife, being a Jewish mom the way she is, Wednesday night I said to her, I said, short of killing me, put me out tonight. I don't want to wake up for anything. I want a good night's sleep. Whatever drugs you have in your artillery, give them to me. Don't kill me. And I woke up Thursday morning. I was fine. So it takes about 6 weeks to get a full effect on this PAE's procedure. So I'm in week two and I'm seeing some benefits, not quick, but there's some benefits. And, I will tell you that if you are like me and you have some issues and you don't want to be catheterized and you don't have to be yet, look into this. I'm no doctor, so you don't take my medical advice. I would say call a doctor and ask for their advice. But I will tell you that, I'm happy I did it. I haven't been to the bathroom once since we've been on air today.
1: That we know of.
0: That you're correct.
2: Sure, the listeners are happy to hear that.
0: So we'll see. But I will say that's one of those things as you get older, for a man, it's coming. Rick is an anomaly.
1: Well, if nothing else, get it checked. Because
0: you should always get it checked.
1: Because it's one of those slow-moving bits, and if you wait too long, and it's just dumb.
0: Just like at 50, go get your colonoscopy. That's something I will tell you, go do.
2: Mm-hmm. Because that's 50 now is the age for that?
1: Some are saying 45 now.
2: That's what I am, so...
1: It's not that big a deal.
2: No, I mean...
0: I think if you have history in your family, you go at 45. If you don't, you go at 50.
2: Okay, fair enough.
0: But I would definitely get that done. It's the easiest damn thing in the world to do.
1: And, except the prep.
2: Yeah, I've heard that sucks.
1: Prep's
0: bad.
1: And no bueno.
2: I will tell you that the first time that you go in for the physical and Dr. Jellyfinger makes an appearance, it's kind of a humbling experience. If you're not to that age yet, it's coming rapidly.
0: All that.
2: Faster than you think.
0: All that. Well, that's a prostate check.
2: I know.
0: And that's, I mean, it,
2: I know.
0: It all sucks.
5: Dildo.
0: And so, what's that?
5: Dildo.
2: No, Norm. That's not at all.
0: Eli has just cracked himself up all
2: No,
0: morning.
2: that was EA with the drop.
1: The PSA is just get checked
2: Yeah,
1: out.
2: Stay on top of your health, at least when it comes to that stuff.
0: Yeah, so I'm fine. Probably won't miss a show now for a while. And we'll see. And yes, get yourself checked. Get your colonoscopy. Get your PSA checked. PSA is just a really good measuring stick to see where you are. Don't panic if you're over 4.0. Go get it checked. And that's my PSA for today.
1: There you go.
2: How about that?
1: All right. 927 on the ticket. 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We'll be here for about another half hour or so. And up next, well, Tony Romo is in the news. Was it good news or not? We will let you know right after, Craig, we talk about one putt.
0: Oh, yes. The one putt.
2: What a fun game, Craig.
0: Yes. It's a innovative, portable putting game that helps golfers of all ages improve their short game. It's just like...
2: Cornhole.
0: Thank you. Just like cornhole, except for golf.
2: Every week.
0: It's just like cornhole, except for golf. 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It focuses on the most critical scoring within 10 feet. 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
2: 9:34 here on The Ticket. You've got the T-Box for another half hour or so live here at Crest Cars. Come by and see us. They are going to cut you some deals today, baby.
1: Huge
2: deal. The end of the month.
1: Mike Brosen's in the house.
2: He will
1: cut you a deal you won't believe.
2: Yep. He is the guy that can get the job done when it comes to slinging some automobiles. So come see Mike. We will talk to our hockey brethren here in about 15 minutes or so. Bruce Levine and Michael Dixon. We'll get with those boys here in just a bit. And this segment, proudly brought to you by United Ag and Turf and our friends up at the Windstar World Casino, Rick.
1: Yep. So Tony Romo yesterday.
2: Uh-oh.
1: The social media started blasting the fact that Tony Romo was pulled over and got an OWI. I've never heard of that term. You ever heard of that?
2: No, not until yesterday.
0: You can figure out what it is.
1: Right, but they have so many different ones now.
2: Well, I mean, driving and operating, pretty much the same thing.
0: Well, I think an OWI, you don't need to be in a car, do you?
2: If you're in Wisconsin, I guess you could be like behind the wheel of a John Deere. Or a
0: golf cart.
2: Golf cart, sure.
1: So it was his first offense, and it carries penalty $150 to $300 plus a $435 OWI surcharge. That's in Wisconsin. He was up there because he was playing in the Wisconsin amateur?
2: I think we can use the term playing fairly loosely here.
0: So wait a minute. You get a DWI in Texas, and the only you get arrested, and then they bail you out for $150, and your fine's $450, and that's it?
2: It depends. I mean, I don't know about. I think you're required to have that blower thing in your car after the first one you get, where you have to like blow into it to make sure that you're sober before your car will start.
0: That seems so lax, isn't it? I mean, DUI. Here's the thing: how irresponsible is it that you get a DUI when you're Tony Romo with the disposable funds that he has? And the fact that Uber exists, why do you ever have to be behind a vehicle?
1: Because you're not thinking.
0: And so I think you should have a, you know, dumbass penalty too. That if you're worth over a certain amount of money, and you still get a DUI because you didn't call Uber, then you should have a dumbass penalty.
1: Yep. He has a court date on September 21st.
0: So there could be more penal stuff.
1: Maybe. But his mugshot is hilarious. I mean, he looks like any frat boy that just tied one on a little bit and had a good time. And you know, we were talking to her beforehand, what would CBS do? Do they have a possible out of his contract, which they probably regretted as soon as they started paying him $17 million a year?
0: I think that's when he started
1: hitting the wall.
0: I'm going to say caring. At a minimum, in order for him to be back on air, he'll have to go through rehab.
2: I would think that'd probably be some
0: whether
2: sort
0: he
2: of...
0: has a problem or not.
2: Yeah.
1: The other question was, if you play in a Wisconsin amateur, do you have to live there, or can you grow up there? Is there any limitation where, when a state amateur, where you originate from or anything?
2: I mean, let's say I was a +3 handicap, could I go play in the New Mexico amateur if I wanted to?
1: That's what I'm asking.
2: I don't know. I mean, I'm not sure.
1: Well,
0: would you want to?
2: Maybe. He might have some, like maybe his mother's family's home is in his name or something.
0: Right.
2: I don't know. And he's got a technically I don't know.
1: Well,
2: he wasn't playing well. I know that.
1: Well, he made the cut, believe it or not, and he wound up shooting 35 over par.
0: And that's how many rounds?
1: It's four rounds.
0: Is it four?
1: I think it is. Yeah, but so, they said it was a really tough course.
2: Yes.
1: A winning score was +3. So,
2: what was the cut line? Do we know what the cut was?
1: No, but anyway, he did a Charlie Hull. He got a 9 on a par 4. They said the rough was ridiculous, but it just seems like he's the guy that just doesn't appreciate what he's got.
0: When did it get announced yesterday?
2: Yeah, it was probably 4:00. Probably
0: was it that late?
2: Started seeing.
0: I'm gonna say, you know, not that much going on in the world of sports. So if you were the hard line, were you just your eyes getting big? Say yes. This is at least two segments, baby.
1: Arrested 6:15 p.m. on Thursday.
2: So the cut line was 16 over. So if you were 15 or better, you made the cut. And the last place, he shot +49. He shot 79, 75, 86, 93.
1: Jeez, how did he qualify? I mean, how does anybody, don't you have to have scratch or one or two handicap to even
0: actually
1: get
0: it got announced at 1:30 yesterday.
1: Yeah.
0: So they
1: held it tight.
0: Sean Bass, David Mino was probably going, yes.
2: Yeah. You know how much Tony Romo took home for his tied for 73rd finish? $60.
0: So wait a minute. It's an amateur.
2: It says Wisconsin Amateur Championship, but over here on the right side, I'm looking at the website, and it says purse, and it has, there was some sort of prize money, it looks like.
0: How about that?
1: Well, we were talking earlier if CBS has any behavioral clause exemptions where, you know, do something really egregious that you can be free of your contract, or the CBS would be free of their contract. I don't think this
2: good
1: is going
2: heavens,
1: do it.
2: Boy, this course must have been just absolutely
1: yeah, it was really tough. really tough.
4: It is funny because he was a day ago they were saying Tony Romo loves being back home playing in his home state, and he looks just happy. They're interviewing him in the local news, and then one day later.
2: That's unfortunate, but
1: I've never played around with Tony Romo.
2: I followed him when he played in the Nelson several years ago when they gave him that sponsor.
0: Remember when we went through him? Nelson. You and I went through him.
1: Where was that at?
0: Cameron.
1: That's
0: right. Years ago. I think I hit my longest drive of my entire life as we were going through him, and I looked at Rick and said, "You ever seen me hit a ball that long?" And I said, "No." I said, "Hope they all knew who I was." And I kind of peacocked around right afterwards. But we played through him.
1: But I don't get it.
0: He smiled at us.
1: I mean, does he have an official gin?
2: I would imagine so.
1: Okay, so
0: but look it up.
1: But he never seems to be. He tries all this, which I'll give him credit for. But he's not even close to be anywhere in contention for anything. It doesn't seem like.
2: Yeah, he's been up there towards the top in that Lake Tahoe event a handful of times.
1: I don't count that.
2: No.
1: Yeah,
2: but I mean,
0: he won it once, didn't he?
2: Yeah, I think so. And
0: I think he won it once.
2: Wasn't he in a playoff in that Invited Celebrity Classic one year?
0: Yeah,

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1: He's got four handicaps in here. He's a plus 2.5 at Dallas National. He's a plus 2.5 at Trinity Forest. He's a plus 1.2 at Merido. And he's a 9.7 at Texas Golf Club. That can't be him, right? There's got to be another Tony Romo?
2: I would guess.
3: Yeah, but if he's a plus one at Merido, that's pretty stout.
2: He's a good player.
3: I'm saying, no doubt. But it just shows the difference being a good player, and then you're trying to play against guys that do it for a living.
2: Yeah.
3: And it just exposes
2: it's
3: the heck
2: out of it. It's a different game.
1: It looks like lately he's been putting all his scores in Merido.
3: That's still pretty good, though, being a plus.
1: He actually had a 63.
3: At Merido?
1: At Merido, yeah.
4: He's won the American Century three times.
2: There you go.
3: Yeah. I'm not bagging on for that. I'm bagging on when he tries to play in some of these tournaments where these guys are just, you know, they're light years ahead. But he still does it.
1: 63 is a little bit outside the curve of what his other scores have been. But he did have a 63.
3: Not too shabby.
2: Nice.
3: But I wonder what Jim Nance is thinking through all this. I mean, he's got to hold his hand the entire game, every game. Roman never sounds prepared. Sounds like he's just winging it. And then you got stuff like this. I don't know.
5: You got this.
2: Yeah, maybe it'll straighten him out a little bit.
1: I was about to say.
2: Maybe he's having some issues.
1: Maybe
2: who knows?
1: Maybe he does have a problem.
2: Yeah.
1: And if he goes through rehab and comes back and becomes what he was his first year, which he was outstanding, which is why he got the contract he got, you know what? Maybe this might be the best thing ever happened to him.
3: One can only hope.
1: So,
3: right?
2: Oh,
3: live and learn. 9:44 on the ticket. One more segment out here at Crest Cars. 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

0: Rangers win 5-4 over the Mariners. Peyton Gray getting the win. Jacob Latz getting the save, his 20th. And Mackenzie Gore going 5, allowing 3. The lefty on the magnitude of this series.
1: I mean, going in tonight, being able to compete for, you know, a division lead is the only thing you can ask for. And it wasn't perfect, but we beat a team that's in second place, and we got 3 more games against them. And as a player, that's all you can ask for.
0: Texas taking the first of 4 with Seattle. Jake Berger driving in 3 with a home run. Wyatt Lankford also leaving the yard. Texas now 52-51, but in first place, a game and a half in front of Seattle in the AL West. It's game 2 of 4 tonight. Nathan Eovaldi going to the mound for Texas. Brian Wu for Seattle just after 6 o'clock for the first pitch. And a historic Friday 59 for Michael Kim. It's got him leading the 3M Open by 3 shots at 14 under in front of a trio tied for second. That includes Ben Coles and Emiliano Grillo. Scotty Scheffler 7 under. He tees off at 11 today. That's the Ticket Ticker, which is brought to you by Fan and Tree Farm. 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
3: 9:53 on the T-Box. 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
4: Sweet car, too.
3: And
4: sweet.
3: If you're looking for electric, they've got that EX30, which I think's got like a 400-mile capacity.
4: That would be range. Yeah.
3: Thank you. $399 a month. Not bad. So if you want to go look at that, thanks to PGA Tour Superstores for continuing to sponsor us proudly. Next week we will be at
4: Texas Rangers
3: Golf Club.
5: Yeah.
3: I think Eli and I might try to play afterwards.
5: Yeah.
3: If they'll have us.
5: Might try and do, assuming it's not going to be 50,000 degrees.
3: Have we played together this year?
5: Not much.
3: Yes, we did when we were doing the private club stuff.
5: Yeah, but it hadn't been much.
3: No. It's been rarer to play with any of you all this year. Thanks for Kern keeping us on the air.
6: Meh.
3: Thanks for EA kind of entertaining us and Will Connerly keeping us informed.
5: I felt like EA was very entertaining.
3: Yeah, I thought he was. Why? I didn't say it.
5: You said kind of.
4: Yeah, you said kind of.
3: Well, I didn't mean it in a mean way. Just, you know.
5: Just came off as very aloof.
3: Yeah, I didn't mean it that way.
5: Yeah, he kind of.
7: I still love
5: us,
7: you.
5: I guess.
4: Yeah. I loved it, EA.
3: Yeah. You giggled a lot today.
5: Yeah.
3: Thanks for Eli for entertaining himself all day today. It's kind of cool. Boy, it's going to be hot this week.
4: 103.
3: It was hot last week.
4: Yep. You guys check out the real feel when mm-hmm. it's weather. That's what I do. And it's 116, 112.
5: It was 118 on Tuesday.
3: Yeah, you know, I played Thursday afternoon right in the...
4: Well, you're probably cold.
3: It doesn't bother me.
4: As long as
3: I have a towel with me, a clean towel with me to be able to, you know, wipe my hands, wipe my face if I need to, I'm fine, man. I don't care. I'd rather play in this than 48 degrees or 50 degrees.
4: Close.
3: Or 55 degrees.
4: Anything in extremes is a beating.
3: So, yeah, I'm all in, but it's going to be hot. You know, keep an eye on Golf Moose because you might see some really cool deals out there.
4: I think you might.
3: Yeah.
4: I think you might.
3: So, none of my friends visited me today. Thought Jeff Levine always used to come see us. I haven't heard from him since
4: pickleball.
3: Yeah.
4: Pickleball duty today.
3: He went to Alaska. I haven't seen him. Our buddy Keegan didn't show up. He was going to bring Jimmy Johnson over, the caddy.
4: Oh.
3: The caddy, Jimmy Johnson.
4: But if he was willing to tell stories, I'd put him on in a heartbeat.
3: I think he will one day.
4: Let's do it.
3: I was talking about doing a dinner series mm-hmm. with some cool people to be speakers. Mm-hmm. And I thought he would be one fun one. I thought, would the world be interested in having Sean Spieth and Scott Scheffler, the two dads of Jordan and Scotty, talk about what it was like to bring up a kid at that talent level. I think there'd be at least, you know, we'd have to, you know, to fill it out if we were going to do it at Bob's, mm-hmm. which Bob and I have already talked about it. You need 50 people. You don't think 50 dads would want to come see that?
4: Maybe.
3: I think so. I think Jimmy Johnson, if you didn't have him on mic and he could tell you anything you wanted.
4: Gosh.
3: I mean, think about the guys he's caddy for.
4: Yeah, he's done pretty well.
3: Yeah. So, you know, I just got to fill out the... I think Lenny Watkins would be fun still.
4: Mm-hmm.
3: And so I think maybe, you know, I haven't asked him yet, but I'm thinking about doing that in the fall.
4: See what Romo's doing.
5: Oh, boy.
3: You know, before this, Romo wouldn't give any of us a time of day.
4: Right.
3: I'm not talking about anybody on the ticket.
4: Right.
3: So, you know.
4: Well, he needs to rehab his image.
3: Let him.
4: Let's do it.
3: Without me.
5: Okay.
3: So.
5: Shall we mix?
3: Yes.
4: Craig doesn't remember who it is.
5: Oh, okay.
3: It's the hockey guys.
5: Yes. That would be Bruce Levine and Michael Dixon.
3: Yeah.
5: Gentlemen, do you read?
0: Yes. Good morning, gentlemen.
6: Are we actually mixing?
5: Ooh. We are.
6: I thought that was our first segment.
5: We didn't go that long. Come
3: it's 9:57.
5: Yeah.
3: It's not even your time yet.
6: EA is already thrown down his headphones. He's getting ready to walk out. He's cleaned his area. I mean, okay.
7: Yeah, I'm so
4: short
7: upset.
4: Timer.
7: I'm so upset.
6: Yeah. I should never give EA a chance to chime in on anything, should I?
7: Wow, okay.
3: Well, boy, you started on it.
5: Shots,
3: you know,
5: fired.
3: Yeah.
5: Poor EA. I was catching strays over here.
3: Scorched
8: I was looking
3: earth.
8: Forward to the EA cruise story. I was slightly disappointed yesterday.
7: We can't all be winners.
5: I heard most of it. It was
8: what'd you think,
5: not
8: Eli?
5: Quite as entertaining as his first.
8: That's what I
3: think. I think you were on the wrong cruise for
8: less
3: you.
8: Less family cruises, more singles cruises.
5: Yeah.
7: When I saw on the Facebook group thing that they were going to try to dress up as Mrs. Roper and have a Mrs. Roper parade around the ship, I knew I was in for something different.
6: Did you even know who Mrs. Roper was?
7: Yes, I know Three's Company. My mom taught me well as I watched all the classics.
6: You know, speaking of which, I was in Milwaukee a couple of weeks ago, and I walked...
8: And you got an OWI?
6: I did not.
8: Oh.
6: I walked up and down the Riverwalk trying to see the Fonzie statue. They have a full-size, life-size statue of Henry Winkler, the Fonz.
3: He's like 5'2", so it's not that big.
6: It wasn't that big a statue. Yeah, really. It really wasn't that big a statue. I walked up and down. I figured, I looked at the maps. I can't be this stupid. How can I miss a statue of the Fonz? And then I come to find out after walking up and down the Riverwalk for half an hour that it's in for repairs.
5: Oh, man.
6: So I was crushed.
9: No way!
3: Is it for some guy just pulls it out of the ground, puts it under his arm, and walks and takes it away under his arm. It's only 5'2".
5: Hey!
6: It's slightly bigger than the garden gnome when you think about it. How big is your average garden gnome?
5: 2 feet.
6: Okay, so it's like double that size.
8: You said slightly.
6: Yeah. Anything below 5 foot is really, when you're coming to statues, anything below 5 foot is really arguable, isn't it? Is it
4: so
6: really
4: the question is, what caused the need for repairs?
6: They did not say. They had one of those QR codes. Like, you had no idea what it was, but they had a QR code, and if you hit the QR code, because other people were looking for it, it says, we apologize, the statue is under repair. And I'm thinking, instead of putting a damn QR code, which makes us make all our iPhones accessible to whatever is on there, couldn't you just put a sign up that said, you know, Fonzie's under repair, we're sorry?
3: By the way, in IMDb, it says Henry Winkler is rumored to be 5'5". It says... Could be 5. It doesn't say firmly what he is.
6: With hockey skates on, maybe 5'5".
3: Yeah.
4: Hey, if you look at most actors' heights, they're really short. I mean, Cruise is like 5'7", 5'8", Matt Damon. I mean, it's weird that you don't see too many really tall actors.
6: Do you
4: watch unless they're in a costume.
5: A photo of the statue, it is so creepy.
6: Do you watch The Bear at all?
4: You know, I did, and it caused me. It made me really nervous.
6: Well, it looks like, and if you watch the show, it looks like Cousin Richie is like 6'7". He just towers over everybody in the show. So I looked it up. He's 6'1". It's just everybody on that show is ridiculous. Like, Jeremy Allen White is like 5'7". So I think your theory holds true that all these actors are just really tiny people.
4: And I don't get that. I don't know why, unless it's easier to get them in a frame.
3: Unless it's John Cusack.
8: Well, they probably couldn't go the athlete route, right? They were too small. They're talented people. So that then leads to a path of theater.
4: I know it's interesting if it's Tom Cruise or maybe Michael J. Fox when he was acting and everything, what they had to do to make it so that the female lead was shorter than the male. Boxes, you know, Michael J. Fox had to sit on boxes and stuff. It, craziest thing.
8: Why does the bear upset you, Rick?
4: I just thought it was really frenetic. It was just nonstop anxiety and stress, and it just didn't entertain me after a while, just because it was just such a beating to watch.
3: I would echo your sentiment there.
6: The first season was a lot of arguing. It sort of reminded me of a family dinner we used to have back in New York with my relatives. You know, get some alcohol going, and it reminded me of every episode of The Bear.
4: Yeah.
6: Just lots That's of why screaming and yelling.
4: I wanted to relax when I saw or be entertained, and all that did was just make my blood pressure go up.
6: It got better. The arguing sort of toned down as the series went on.
4: Oh!
6: But, man, that first season...
3: Yeah, they lost me.
4: Are they done?
6: Yes.
4: Is this the last season, whatever?
6: I watched the last episode.
3: Oh, my God.
6: What?
3: That's so uncomfortable looking.
5: I just sent you guys something on Twitter. I think you're going to like
3: it. Like, it's not like a statue, like a real statue. That's like a full color, like...
5: Well, that's Bruce's face.
4: Oh.
8: By the way, they were kind of cryptic with their post about why it's been removed, and it just kind of disappeared. Like, it wasn't something they predetermined or at least told people that they were going to do this summer. And so, who knows? Maybe it comes back, maybe it doesn't.
7: Maybe one can only hope. Something to do with it.
8: And maybe they are putting that one in its place.
6: In someone's front yard?
8: Eli,
6: next to the
8: can note? You sculpt?
5: Can I sculpt?
8: Yeah.
5: No, not that I'm familiar with, no.
8: What do you think, Bruce?
4: I wonder what that costs.
8: Have you seen it yet?
6: I have not seen it. That was the whole point of me going to the riverfront.
8: No, but have you seen what Eli tweeted?
6: I have not seen what Eli tweeted.
8: You got to see what Eli tweets.
6: Do I want to see what Eli
8: tweeted? Yeah, you do. Well, no.
3: Yeah, you do.
4: At the Eli Jordan.
6: There we go.
4: It's funny.
6: I feel very cool now. Thank you.
4: Hey.
6: I've always wanted to hit on a jukebox and have it start automatically.
3: So we got hockey to talk about today?
8: Yeah, we're going to talk hockey at 10:35.
9: Let's do that hockey.
8: We'll talk Cowboys at 10:15. We will talk artificial intelligence at 10:55.
5: No, there's a good example of it that I just sent you guys.
8: And yeah, that's the good part of it, the AI that makes us laugh. But
6: the AI that may kill us all is what we're really going to focus on.
8: Yeah, the AI that hacks on its own, that hacks into another one, is a little bit scary. And then at 11:35, we'll argue who's the best college football team in Texas right now. Georgia doesn't count, Craig. Sorry.
3: That's all right.
8: And that's it.
5: Cool.
6: We only have 5 seconds.
5: Sounds like a wonderful presentation.
8: Thank you, boys.
6: Both our listeners are going to be excited.
4: Yeah. I'll be excited.
3: Well, coming up next.
4: On the ticket.
3: See you guys.
5: See you, fellas.
3: Bye.
4: Hey.
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19: Across the country right now, at this very moment, there are probably arguments taking place about who's doing more of the housework, the homework, the shuttling of kids from this activity to that. It's true. By and large, women do more of this than men. But doesn't have to be that way. And if you and your spouse can level that playing field, it's going to make both of you and your kids happier. Psychologist Yelena Kecmanovich says this might be how you get there. As hard as it might be at first, try to think of your partner like a teammate, not an adversary. Learn how to do some of the chores your partner does to get a better understanding of how much effort something takes. And finally, take the time to acknowledge what the other person is doing. And every now and then, even express your appreciation. That'll go a long way. I'm Dr. Sanjay Gupta, helping you live a better life.
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0: Ticker brought to you by EnterHealth. Texas takes the series opener against Seattle 5-4 in a big four-game set in Arlington last night against the top two teams in the AL West. Texas moving to a game and a half in front of the Mariners with the one-run victory. And Jake Berger's three RBI night helped them get that result. Skip Schumacher on the Texas first baseman.
1: Jake Berger has had a lot of clutch hits this year. Home run was huge. They bring in a reliever that's on the ground a lot. He gets one through the middle. Uses the whole field tonight. Jake Berger's a winning player. He really is. All he wants to do and all he cares about is winning.
0: Game 2 of 4 tonight in Arlington. 36-year-old righty Nathan Eovaldi making his 20th start of the season. Evo's got 9 wins. That's tied for third most in the American League. First pitch at 6:15. And Dallas Wings rookie A.C. Fudd making WNBA history on Friday night, becoming the first rookie to win the league's three-point contest. That's the Ticket Ticker. I'm Will Connerly on Sports Radio 96.7 and 1310. 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
2: 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Michael Dixon, Bruce Levine on the absolute last resort during the summer. Dallas Stars pre- and post-game show during the hockey season. That is Red Sector A. We are both Rush fans, but I believe this is Bruce's favorite Rush song, at least one of his favorite Rush songs, one that you run hills too often. Good morning, Bruce.
3: Good morning, Michael. Good to see you. I want to apologize to the T-Box for being a little too aggressive this early in the morning.
2: I think you made them mad, pissed them off.
3: I know. I don't want the T-Box guys mad at me.
2: Oh, no. It's like the hardest show to create any sort of drama with.
3: Well, the good thing is I never see them. I've never actually seen the T-Box guys do their show, so I apologize if I got them mad. And the good news is they're not going to storm in here and try to throw down or anything.
2: It's like we're good. The whole thing back in the day, if you wrote a column ripping somebody, you'd have to show up in the locker room the very next day. If you get mad at the T-Box, you never have to worry about any sort of issues because they're never here except for the one time this year that they were, and it was weird to look at Rick in person and hear him talk in person as opposed to just hearing it on the remote from wherever they broadcast each Saturday.
3: Yeah, I don't think I've seen either Rick or Craig since probably the Obama administration.
2: Are you serious?
3: The first one, yeah.
2: It's been that long?
3: I have not been in this building with them since like back in 2011.
2: Wow.
3: So
4: I think you're wrong.
2: All right, let's introduce the crew because I feel like he's dying to talk.
3: Yeah.
2: That's EA Azad running the board. EA, hello, good morning.
5: Good morning. I'm not dying to talk. I'm just doing my job.
2: That's true. You do a very good job.
3: And you probably
2: We're thrilled to have you.
3: And he probably makes a fantastic Mrs. Roper.
5: I did not dress like Mrs. Roper.
2: Can I make a...
3: You look like Mrs. Roper.
5: Well, thank you, I guess.
2: No clue who Mrs. Roper is. The entire mix while you guys were talking about that, I had no clue who that
5: Imagine
2: is.
5: Imagine a redheaded
3: just
5: lady.
3: Google Mrs. Roper.
2: Okay, while I do that, let's say hello to Tramel producing. Tramel, how are you?
6: Doing pretty good. How are you guys doing?
2: I'm good. Are we cool after you and I sat next to each other and things got very tense during World Cup kick around and I was yelling at you to play things in the right spot and all that? Are we cool?
6: Yeah, we're just going to keep it professional.
2: Fair enough.
6: Yeah.
2: And in the ticker room, we got Will Connerly. Will, good morning.
7: What's up, brothers?
2: I don't understand the...
4: Will Tankersley.
2: The off comparison between you and me. You're tall and handsome. I'm not tall nor handsome.
7: Who does those comparisons?
2: Everybody.
7: Huh.
2: Also, what's going on with the headset today?
7: It's a broadcast. I'm more comfortable wearing a broadcast headset.
2: Are you seeing what I'm seeing, Bruce?
3: Yeah, I'm seeing what he's seeing. He's just trying to flex on us.
2: Have the mic up.
3: Yes.
7: Well, because we've got these mics, the studio mics for the Ticket. This is just using for the headphones.
2: So you decided to use a high-end Sennheiser. Is that something you own?
7: Yes, in a way.
2: Because that's like
7: I
2: the
7: use
2: high
7: it for
2: end,
7: Remy's. Yeah, yeah, yeah.
2: That's the high-end Sennheiser headset that they would use Fox NFL Sunday or
7: yes,
2: whatever.
7: Exactly.
2: And you're just rocking it in the middle of a morning ticker shift.
7: Yeah, this is 1310 The Ticket. We need high-quality stuff. Come on.
2: Will you put the thing down, though?
7: Well, that wouldn't make sense, though.
3: You know, speaking of which, high school football is just a couple of weeks away. College football, are you just getting some reps in here?
7: Doing tickers?
3: Yeah. Getting the voice.
7: Oh, yeah. I mean, that's always trying to get reps in. Yeah. No doubt.
2: How many high school gigs you got this year?
7: I'm still working on inking stuff.
2: Really?
7: There's some gigs.
2: So we're a couple of weeks out from week one, and
7: deadlines,
2: we don't know where we're going to be week one.
7: Well, deadlines make deals.
2: Oh, that's Jim Nelson. Yeah. By the way, we'll talk about that at 10:35.
3: You know, the cool thing is you could like do two different, could sign up, and you could do one. You could have Matt Birmingham as you do the other.
7: Right.
3: Because it's pretty much dead on at this point.
7: That's true. He could do Michael as well.
2: All right. That's the crew. That's Bruce Levine. I'm Michael Dixon. Yes, we will talk Dallas Stars, Jason Robertson, and specifically the angle of where the Stars are right now with one of, in theory, the members of their core inked, not to a long-term deal, but to a one-year deal, and something that you and I will get very comfortable discussing, I'm sure, over at least the next 3 to 4 months before those two can reach a long-term deal, or at least sign one. So we'll discuss that at 10:35. But off the rip, we're going to branch out, get out of our comfort zone, and talk about the Dallas Cowboys. Because, Bruce, it is July 25th. The Cowboys will be in Oxnard middle of the week. I think state of the team address might be Tuesday.
3: Tuesday, yes.
2: Which means they leave Monday or tomorrow. Anyways, and while the ticket guys will not be out there this upcoming week, they will be there, I believe, the next week after that. So training camp is officially here, and within a couple of weeks we'll have preseason games. We'll obviously have roster decisions, cuts, all that stuff. And I'm not necessarily a more football guy because I do love baseball. I like the summer. Of course, I love the World Cup. And I haven't really, I guess, appreciated the fact that training camp is right around the corner, but it's here, and it's what's going to dominate the airwaves over the next 6 months.
3: First of all, the fact that you do not know that training camp was here, it snuck up on you, makes me think you're a communist, but
2: I was just busy. World Cup.
3: See, that's the whole thing. Is this is my argument about why soccer in this country is going to struggle a bit, because you had this great World Cup happening. It was fantastic. I don't think the final was that great, but still, nonetheless, it was riveting. And now here we are 6 days later, and pretty much the entire sporting focus is now on training camp and football.
2: For 99% of the population, yes.
3: And the World Cup is now, might as well be 20 miles in the rearview mirror.
2: But then I woke up this morning, and the first thing I saw was that Arsenal's exploring the idea of signing Vinicius Jr. from Real Madrid. That's what I care about. So that's the problem.
3: You are the 1%.
2: Yes.
3: You are the 1% bringing the rest of us
2: down. It's not that I don't care about football. I just feel like when it's here, that's when I fully buy in. Anyways, it's here.
3: It's here, and I think the Cowboys are in a great spot right now. And I know there's a lot of Cowboys people who sort of have their own PTSD because they've heard this before, and then something happens. But you look at the Dallas Cowboys and you look at the NFC East, and there is not a better opportunity for Dallas to win the division, get home field advantage, and go far in the playoffs, barring injury. The defense just has to be average, and I think this defense is going to be above average. But you look at the NFC, and you look at the Dallas Cowboys' talent, and you look at the talent in the rest of this division. Do you see the Cowboys doing anything other than worst-case scenario, one loss in the division this year? Maybe they lose in Philly. I mean, do you see anything? I see no reason not to be excited about the Cowboys this year. And I know that, you know, there's a lot of doom and gloom out there. And I will caveat this with saying every team in the NFL is one injury away from sucking, and the Cowboys are no different. But if you look talent for talent on the roster, and I like what they've done defensively. I like the draft picks coming in that should be able to help out. I think the Cowboys, this is their year to win this division and play home football, maybe one, maybe two games at Jerry World come January. I like what I'm seeing from this roster.
2: So what I'm hearing from you is optimism. And I don't disagree with it. because when we talked about this segment, we talked about ceiling floor.
3: Yeah.
2: And I genuinely think the ceiling for the Cowboys is something not too dissimilar from what we saw with Seattle and New England last year, two teams that the year prior were not very good at all. And coming into the year, nobody had them pegged as genuine Super Bowl contenders. And Seattle, for my money, was far and away the best team in the NFL last year throughout the regular season and then went on to prove it and win the Super Bowl. New England, you can say what you will about the schedule and blah, blah, blah, but they went to the AFC Championship game. They went to the Super Bowl. If you're the Cowboys, having not gone to an NFC title game for three decades now, it's hard to turn your nose up at that. So in terms of the ceiling, I think in theory, if everything goes according to plan defensively specifically, then they can be really, really, really good. But I also worry that the floor is pretty low, and I would probably say the Cowboys have the biggest gap between ceiling and floor in the NFL this year.
3: I'm curious as to why you think the floor... Now, I know the ceiling. When you look at Seattle, I mean, they won a Super Bowl with Sam Darnold at quarterback.
2: Yeah.
3: I mean, no offense. And Drake May, good quarterback last year. Would you say he's elite? I mean, would you trade Dak for Drake May?
2: Well, I think what you're saying, and I agree with, is at quarterback, playing their best, those three,
3: Dak,
2: Darnold, May, you'd probably take Dak right now.
3: Yeah, absolutely. So I don't see the concern about the floor. I think for the Dallas Cowboys, the floor is 10-7.
2: Really?
3: Look at the schedule. I mean, who scares you on the schedule? I mean, the division stinks. I mean, the Giants, I mean, the biggest move was bringing in Jim Harbaugh. They traded away their defense. The Commanders, I just don't see them. And the Eagles are kind of a mess right now. They've got a lot of work to do. Now, there are people who are saying, well, the Eagles had injuries on the offensive line, which is true. And is Jalen Hurts better than Dak right now? I don't think so.
2: So, offensively, I don't worry about really anything. You've got Dak. Yes, every other year, Dak has had this tendency to either play poorly or get hurt. If that happens, you're screwed either way.
3: That's my caveat. Yeah. Every team is one injury away from being awful.
2: If Dak gets hurt,
3: it's done.
2: It's a completely different conversation. So with a healthy Dak, with a relatively healthy CeeDee Lamb, with George Pickens, who is still playing for money, with Javonte Williams, with a okay offensive line. Like, offensively, they might not quite be as good as they were last year, but something to me would have to go horribly wrong for them to not at least be a top 5, 7, 10 offense in the NFL. The question is, for the Cowboys to be that good, are you willing to buy stock in Christian Parker? Are you willing to buy stock in a leap from Donovan Ezeraku? A healthy DeMarvion Overshown. I do think they have a legitimate dude, a game changer in Caleb Downs, somebody that they haven't had
3: consciousness. That's what changes everything for me. Because if you've got the guy you can put on the island.
2: Quinnen Williams, by the way, too.
3: Right.
2: Go ahead.
3: Who's good. I think the defensive line is going to be fine. But if you've got the guy that you can put on the island and handle his business one-on-one, it makes everything better. It's just like if you have a front defensive line, that can get pressure without having to blitz. It changes everything. I'm going to go back a ways. Why were the New York Giants able to beat Tom Brady in the Super Bowl twice? Because their defensive front four was able to put pressure where no one else was able to put pressure on Brady without blitz packages. If the Dallas Cowboys can get, and I'm going to work from the back forward, if you can get to where the rookie can handle his business one-on-one, now you don't have to drop so many people back in coverage, and you can put more pressure on the quarterback. I like what they're going to do defensively. I think that the new defensive coordinator is going to make a difference for the Dallas Cowboys. Remember, the ceiling, you talk ceiling to the floor. The Dallas Cowboys defense, I don't care what the ceiling or the floor is. They just have to be average for this team to win a lot of football games. They don't have to be the best unit on the field. They just have to be good enough to be somewhere in, like, let's say when they talk about overall defense, 15th. They don't have to be top 10 for this team to win. I think this team can get to where they're top 15.
2: But do you think they can, you really think they can go from historically bad to league average?
3: Yeah.
2: I think if things go right, I could see it. But I have a tough time really buying into that right now. And I guess that's why I think the ceiling and the floor.
3: Maybe not when the season starts, but as the season goes on, they should learn the system better, feel more comfortable, get things done. So I do like, I mean, I'm drinking the Kool-Aid right now.
2: You are.
3: I do think that the Dallas Cowboys are good enough defensively to be league minimum, league average. I mean, there's a lot of porous defenses out there. There's a lot of people, you know, that a lot of teams that are borderline, and they're defensively, I'm not saying that they're one injury away from being bad, but, you know, things got to go right. And for the Dallas Cowboys, they have made their moves. They focused on their weakness last year. Forget about the offense. We know the offense is going to be good. We know that Pickens and CeeDee Lamb are going to tear up defense. You give Dak, you know, 3 seconds to throw the football, someone's going to get open. Defensively, the bar is not that high. I know they were historically bad last year. They don't have to be historically good. They don't have to be the Ravens or the Giants or any of these teams that won with defense. They just have to be good enough to be average. I don't think asking a team to go from bad to average in the NFL is a big jump.
2: So Dak said it's Super Bowl or bust in Dallas, and I somewhat agree with that, but for a franchise that has gone 30 years without sniffing even a Super Bowl appearance, you push back a little bit. And I don't think at the end of the year, if they got to an NFC championship game or they were one of the best teams in the NFC in the second year under Brian Schottenheimer, who, by the way, I want so badly to win. Like, I feel like I'm rooting for Shoddy as much as I'm rooting for the Cowboys to succeed, because I just like that guy a lot. And I think that there are so many reasons to cheer for Brian Schottenheimer and what he's brought to Dallas and this being year two. So I don't think you have to necessarily get to or win a Super Bowl in year two for this to be a successful season for the Cowboys. I do think that in theory the ceiling is there, but I know you love advanced analytics, and I'm going to throw just a few at you to give you an idea of where you have to jump. There's a stat, DVOA. It's a pretty predictive number. A lot of NFL types use it, and I just went back and looked at the teams that played in the Super Bowl the last 8 years, where they ranked DVOA. Last year, Seattle 1, New England 9. Year before that, Philly 5, KC 8. Year before that, KC 5, San Fran 2. Then KC 4, Philly 2, 2022, Rams 3, Cincy 16. So Cincy was a league average team in the NFL and made it to the Super Bowl. Of course, Joe Burrow was a huge reason for that. 2021, Tampa 4, KC 5. 2020, KC 4, San Fran 3. 2019, New England 7, the Rams 4. So when you look at the past 8 Super Bowls, the teams that have made it, you've got to be really, really good, if not elite, in the ranks of the NFL. And I just don't know if the Cowboys have that leap in them. Last year, DVOA 22nd, so pretty bad, and all of that was carried by the offense. By the way, those numbers for the Patriots and Seahawks last year, New England 29th, Seattle 18th. Of course, Seattle was the best team in football last year, New England 9th. So you've got to make leap.
3: But you're able to make, those teams made that jump. And with as fluid as the NFL is, it's possible, it's doable. I like, you know, Quinnen Williams being here, which I thought was a really good move. Kenny Clark is going to be here for the entire time instead of coming over. But the other thing that we haven't talked about is the Dallas Cowboys going to training camp without drama this year.
2: Yeah.
3: Which, yep. I mean, I say that now, of course, when Jerry gets in front of the mic on Tuesday, there could be drama, but you don't have the Micah Parsons thing hanging over your head. You don't have any contracts that you have to talk about, and, you know, guys are not practicing in training camp or they're falling behind. This is different. This is a Dallas Cowboys team that whatever happens with Pickens going forward will not affect this team into training camp and into the season. So when you look at that, this is a Dallas Cowboys team that should not have drama. You know, remember last year, the whole Micah Parsons thing and how that played out and what a huge dark cloud that was over everything? There are no dark clouds. This is a team, yep. You talk about getting better. You have Schottenheimer, who seems to have everybody's attention and focus. You've got the new defensive coordinator. You've got new blood on defense. You've got an offense that should be the best in the division, if not tops in the NFC. Why not be optimistic? I just don't see the Cowboys having a bad year. All that being said, the offensive line is average. You miss one block, and the Cowboys season's done.
2: Yeah, you're done.
3: And that's, but what NFL team doesn't have that problem? What if Buffalo loses Josh Allen,
2: they're done.
3: You know, and that's, as much as people complain about Dak Prescott, there are only a handful of quarterbacks I would trade him for in the NFL. And Pat Mahomes coming off knee surgery is not one of them. Right now.
2: Really?
3: Caveat that with the knee surgery. He's got knee surgery. But how many quarterbacks would you trade Dak Prescott for?
2: Right now?
3: Yeah.
2: 6 or 7, maybe.
3: I wouldn't trade him for Jalen Hurts right now. I think Hurts is maybe in regression.
2: What you're saying, and I completely agree with, is the good thing for Dallas coming into 2026, unless he gets hurt or unless he's shockingly bad, you've got the quarterback figured out. 10:32 here on Sports Radio 96.7 at 13:10 The Ticket. We are the absolute last resort. That's Bruce Levine. I'm Michael Dixon. 10:55, we'll talk about AI and a very interesting story that came down earlier this week. But coming up next, we talk Dallas Stars during the hockey season. We're going to talk Dallas Stars in this next segment, specifically Jason Robertson and where the Stars are right now here on The Ticket.
10: The Ticket usual suspects aren't in a lineup. 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
18: What are the chances you are listening to this while drinking a nice hot cup of coffee? If so,
8: Don't let me stop you. For years, we've been reporting on the health benefits of coffee, and that's not going to stop today. A new study, this one out of Harvard School of Public Health, found that coffee and tea could help lower your risk of developing dementia. People who enjoyed 1 to 3 caffeinated cups a day saw the biggest impact. In addition to the caffeine, coffee contains hundreds of bioactive compounds that can influence inflammation, glucose metabolism, vascular function, and oxidative stress. It's also possible coffee drinkers might be doing other things that keep them healthy. Eating a more balanced diet, getting plenty of exercise, sleep, not smoking, or drinking too much alcohol. And finally, staying socially active. I'm Dr. Sanjay Gupta, helping you live a better life.
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2: Baseball bat dog toy. That would trip me up, too. Baseball bat dog toy. Sounds like a good giveaway.
3: See, when I was growing up, they used to have bat day where they actually gave people bats.
2: Yeah. I still have somewhere in my dad's house, I've got a bat from one of those giveaways, like an actual. I mean, it was well made. It was a Louisville Slugger.
3: It was nice, yeah.
2: It was a nice bat. I also have a bat, broken bat, from one Jeff DeVannon, longtime Anaheim Angel. We were sitting right behind the on-deck circle. He had a broken bat, came over, gave it to me. So Jeff DeVannon, number 5.
3: Nice. See, the thing is, they used to give away bats as you walked in so you could hold them up and show them on TV. And then they decided that was a bad idea. So they started giving away bats as you left, which made the sponsors mad because nobody actually had their product being shown. And then they just did away with baseball bats altogether. Of course, giving people in the Bronx a free bat is probably a bad idea to begin with.
2: So, especially when you mix with beer.
3: Yeah, so I don't think they do bat day. Does anybody do bat day anymore? Or is it like those little toothpick replicas?
2: Yeah, for a dog.
3: Yeah.
2: 1040 here on Sports Radio 96.7 to 1310. The Ticket. That is Bruce Levine. I'm Michael Dixon. We are the absolute last resort. But only during the summer, during the hockey season, we are both halves of the Dallas Stars pre- and post-game show. Excited for that to get going on October the 2nd. I believe that's
3: correct. Friday night.
2: It's a little back-to-back coming out of the gate, right?
3: Yeah, Friday, St. Louis and Nashville.
2: Yeah.
3: Back-to-back. We'll get to see Maverick Bourque.
2: Quick Maverick Bourque revenge game out of the gate, huh?
3: Yeah, Maverick Bourque and St. Louis. We get to see everybody who's used to work for the Stars. Hey, Jim Montgomery, Doug Armstrong, Sergei Zubov just signed there yesterday as a hockey advisor.
2: Yeah.
3: So, yeah, it's the Dallas Stars North with the, of course, Minnesota with stealing Mike Modano, same thing.
2: All right, so...
3: But it just goes to show, if they're stealing all your people, you must be doing something right.
2: Thankfully, we're not talking about an arbitration hearing slash ruling with the Stars and Jason Robertson. I don't know if I thought it would get to that point. And when you get closer and closer, I don't know what you saw in Columbus. I don't know if you saw what happened in Columbus with the arb filing for Jack Greaves, where those two were about $5 million apart. I think Greaves wanted $7.5 million, and the Jackets filed at $2.8 million, and they ultimately came to an agreement for 3 years, $5 million. That kind of stuff always leaves some bad blood. I don't know if that would be different with a guy like Jason Robertson, where you know what his market value is, and obviously the Stars have a number that they are willing to pay based on what this year's cap looked like. But I'm just glad we don't have to worry about that conversation, because earlier this week, as just about everybody knows, the Stars did sign Jason Robertson, but it wasn't to the long-term extension perhaps people were wanting to see. It wasn't 7 years. It wasn't 8 years. It was 1 year, $12 million. The good news is that as the Stars are currently constructed, Bruce, they don't have to make another move outside of sending a couple of guys down to start the year in the American Hockey League, which they would have had to do already. They don't have to chip anybody off to get under the cap for opening night. The bad news, this doesn't necessarily solve the long-term issue, because you want to lock Jason Robertson up as part of your core for the years to come. And so while he will be a Dallas Star this year, we don't yet know if he'll be a Dallas Star beyond 26-27.
3: That's a glass half full, glass half empty scenario here.

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1: You're not going to get the type of money in arbitration for a one-year deal that you would have gotten, that he wound up getting from the Stars, which is $12 million. So there was the, you know, from the Jason Robertson point of view, money to be left on the table by going to arbitration. It was a big gamble, not worth it. From the Dallas Stars point of view, if you do want to sign Jason Robertson, going to arbitration and giving all the reasons you think he is not worth the money he's asking for tends to leave some bad scars. It tends to leave some very bad memories and some very loyalty and distrust between the player and management. Basically, the management goes into arbitration and tells you, here's why we don't think you're worth what you think you are, because you lack this, this, this, and this. So there was nothing for either side to gain by going to arbitration. All that being said, my gut reaction, and I said this a few weeks ago, is I didn't think they'd go to arbitration. They didn't. But my next gut reaction is, I don't think these two sides are very happy with each other right now.
2: Really?
1: I do not think that they are very happy at all right now. And here's, again, both sides of the issue. Jason Robertson's team feels he's worth a lot more than what the Stars offered. That even though the Stars have what they can pay, what they want to pay, they feel that Jason Robertson is an elite hockey player who deserves to be paid probably $14 million or more. So they're not happy with the Stars. I don't think the Stars are happy, and hear me out here. Jason Robertson's signing came out of the blue on Monday night. There was no leaking. There was no, the Stars are negotiating. We're hearing that they're getting close to it. We didn't hear any of that, which shows that when you negotiate, it is capable of having secrecy, that you can negotiate as two entities, keep it between yourselves, and not turn it into a media war. Would you say I'm correct on that?
2: Yeah.
1: Okay. Would you say I'm correct on that, sir?
2: And it's something that historically with the Stars has been status quo.
1: Paramount.
2: You don't really get a ton of insider tweets or anything like that leading up to big news.
1: Okay. When Jason Robertson turned down the Seattle trade, that was blasted out within hours of him turning down the trade. Who did that? Well, Seattle's got nothing to gain by telling their team that they offered Jason Robertson $15 million.
2: And he turned it down.
1: Because now everybody else who's decent in Seattle is going, well, you offered Robo $15. I want to stay here. I'm worth X amount. So it hurts Seattle's negotiating possibilities. The Stars didn't want it getting out that Jason Robertson was almost traded.
2: Yeah.
1: So where did it come from? Where did that leak come from? And why didn't that leak happen now? So there's got to be a certain amount of, yeah, this is how you're playing the game. You're playing hardball. The Stars don't do that. That's, the Stars like to do things professionally, quietly, and when it's done, you announce it. So is there a certain amount of acrimony and distrust on both sides? I would say right now there probably is. Can you get over that? I think when, you know, you take a deep breath, let cooler heads prevail, I think you can come back to the table. But right now, the arbitration is done. It didn't happen. But I don't think there's great feelings on either side at the moment.
2: Okay, so when he signed 1 year, $12 million, my initial reaction was, if you go back to, I guess, when that news came out that he turned down 15 by 8 in Seattle, which would have made him, at the time, the second highest paid player, highest paid forward in the league. That's a little different now with the Leo Carlson Philly offer sheet and the Ducks matching that. So Carlson's the highest paid player in hockey, and some of these numbers that are going to filter through over the next couple of years, McCarr's next deal, McKinnon's next deal, McDavid's next deal, they're going to be eye-popping numbers with a combo of market value and percentage of the cap. But at the time, 15 by 8 would have put you in a stratosphere that very few are in the NHL. When he turned that down, I thought, okay, he very clearly wants to contend. Wherever he goes, he wants to contend. Now, the problem with that inherently is wanting to contend right now means you're going to a team that's going to have to make some moves, or at the very least, you're probably not going to get exactly what you want to fit under the salary cap. Yes, you could go to a place like Chicago or San Jose that might be ready to compete, perhaps –

0: if things go well. They've got the money, but you're not necessarily going to be a contender immediately. So I think right then and there, I decided Jason Robertson wants to compete. When he signed for 1 year and $12 million, I think there's about a 90% chance that these two teams, or that these two sides, agree to a long-term deal when they're able to in January. And I think what happened was that Jason Robertson, of course you're going to entertain everything, because why wouldn't you, right? If Seattle's going to offer you 15 by 8, you at least think about it. I'm sure he thought about it, decided I don't want to do that. So when you go explore if the grass really is greener, and you realize it's not necessarily greener, you realize you're in a pretty good spot, you're in a state with no income tax, and you know that the Stars are cap-strapped specifically for 2026-27, because they're not cap-strapped necessarily beyond this year when Tyler Seguin's money comes off the books. The cap goes up by whatever to 113.5. I think he realized, okay, 1 year in Dallas at $12 million is not the end of the world. It's a pretty good payday. Jason Robertson, people worry about, oh, injuries. He's not a guy who gets hurt very often. He's played 82 games each of the last 4 years. He's produced pretty darn well over those 4 years. I don't think it's a huge risk. I am fascinated from the player's perspective, though, that you do pay play on 1 year and assume that there's some sort of handshake agreement coming in January and you sign.
1: I'm not sure there's a handshake agreement, because if you come down to it, with all those things you talked about, with the salary cap going up, Seguin coming off, what's going to stop Jason Robertson's agent from saying, we want the $15 million we turned down in Seattle to stay?
0: I think the Stars probably agree.
1: You think they're going to pay $15 million?
0: I think it's the number that he's going to make is
1: cause if you pay him
0: substantial, and I think the Stars are going to be willing to pay
1: If you pay him $15 million, what do you pay Wyatt Johnston in 2 years?
0: It's a good question. I also, are we convinced that he signs for 7 years?
1: I think so.
0: You don't think he takes like a 16 by 5?
1: No. If you're the Dallas Stars, you've got nothing to gain by doing a shorter-term agreement.
0: But somebody else, maybe.
1: Somebody else, that's a different story. That's he's got to get to free agency. My bigger concern through all this is what happens when January hits and there isn't the handshake deal in place.
0: Oh, so
1: and there isn't positive movement. And we're seeing more leaks about what Jason Robertson wants and what he's expecting. Here's the concern for the Dallas Stars. I don't think this team is going to be bad next year. I think they're going to fight for a playoff spot, maybe higher than that. Maybe, you know, home ice advantage, maybe division, just if everything goes well. What happens in mid-January if the Stars are playing well and you come to the conclusion that we don't know if we can sign Jason Robertson? Then you've got to walk the tightrope between what's best for this year and what do we do for the future. And the trade deadline, from what I understand, is going to be March 1st or thereabouts. So you're talking.
0: March 1.
1: So if you don't have this thing done, let's say by the Stadium Series, which would be a fantastic woohoo, here's the Stadium Series game and Jerry World and Jason Robertson signing long term. If you don't have this signed by the Stadium Series, what does that do to the team and the organization and everybody between January 27th and March 1st?
0: That's a good
1: and
0: question.
1: And can you rip? And if you decide you can't sign him, are you willing to rip one of the core players out of a team that can make the playoffs? So long story short here, yes, for the moment, everything's done. They've kicked the can down the road for a bit, but this thing is a long, long way from having the happy ending Dallas Stars fans want, and I'm not sure we get the happy ending. You say 90%. Right now, I'm 50-50.
0: All right, that's Bruce Levine and Michael Dixon. We're the Absolute Last Resorts during the summer. 10:52 here on The Ticket. At 11:15, we'll go around the world of sports and ask the simple question, do you care? But coming up next, very interesting occurrence earlier this week regarding advanced artificial intelligence. We'll talk about that next here on The Ticket.
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13: A Better Life with Dr. Sanjay Gupta.
14: I read this interesting story the other day, which was written by a colleague of mine, about why so-called, quote, admin nights are the new book club for busy adults. Now, I learned this is a term coined by journalist Chris Collin, who wrote about this life hack in the Wall Street Journal. An admin night is when people come together for a night, a fun night, while holding one another accountable to an assignment. The ones usually considered back burner tasks, the ones that you've been putting off. The person you choose to do an admin night with matters a lot because that's your accountability partner. That's what one person told us. People love the social aspect because it can bring these boring tasks to light, make them feel more fun, and where you go matters as well. You need to have enough space and hopefully not too many distractions. And again, don't forget to leave some time for fun. I'm Dr. Sanjay Gupta, helping you live a better life.
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0: Jake Berger drives in three. The Rangers beat Seattle 5-4 in a matchup of the top two teams in the AL West. The Texas first baseman on the importance of the Game 1 win.
1: Massive. We know the implications on both sides of the series. Obviously, getting Game 1 is huge for us, but clock's reset an hour and a half here, so focus on tomorrow and go out there and play our best band of baseball again.
0: All-star closer Jacob Latz held off the Mariners in the ninth, getting his 20th save, and the Rangers moving a game and a half ahead of Seattle in the division. Nathan Eovaldi starting Game 2 tonight against Brian Wu. First pitch at 6:15. And in Kansas City in the NFL, Patrick Mahomes being fully cleared for training camp 7 months after tearing his ACL and LCL in his left knee. Mahomes says he feels amazing. Andy Reid doesn't plan to limit his reps, and also says former Richland and SMU star Rashee Rice has been cleared to begin camp as well. Ticker brought to you by Cosm. Experience sports like never before at Cosm. Immerse yourself in college basketball, Premier League soccer, and WWE action, because when you can't be there, be at Cosm. 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That's the Ticket Ticker. I'm Will Connerly on Sports Radio 96.7 and 1310. 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
3: 11:01. 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The Ticket. We are the absolute last resort during the summer and during the fall, spring, and maybe part of the summer. Hopefully part of the summer. Also the winter. We are the Dallas Stars pre- and post-game show. That's Bruce Levine. I'm Michael Dixon. Coming up at 11:15, we'll ask a simple question. Do you care? But here at 10:55, 11:01. Earlier this week, Bruce, fascinating development in the world of artificial intelligence, which is basically everything, it feels like, in terms of technological advancement. And we'll get into that here in a moment because I've got some thoughts. But plain and simply, the story that broke, OpenAI, which is in charge of ChatGPT, I'm sure a lot of people use ChatGPT for better, for worse, also something we can discuss. But OpenAI, basically, on its own, hacked into an open source AI called Hugging Face. And this made headlines because, obviously, no one really knows what the future of AI looks like, and the whole concept of artificial intelligence is that it learns. Well, and I should preface this by saying OpenAI, despite its name, is not open source. It is not something that the public can contribute to and help develop, blah, blah, blah. So don't get confused when I say OpenAI hacked into open source Hugging Face.
4: Like,
3: but
4: Jumbo Shrimp, it's not open, but it's called open.
3: Yeah.
4: It's a misnomer.
3: It's closed and it's developed in-house or whatever. So this happens, and obviously everybody has a take because it's AI. It's AI going out on its own, going rogue, if you will, to then hack into Hugging Face, in which OpenAI then had to address it and say, oops. And I thought their response was okay. The tech bros, I guess, didn't love OpenAI's response and said, you're the one in charge of putting these safeguards in place so this doesn't happen, so this ultimately falls on your shoulders. But we now have OpenAI hacking into another artificial intelligence because it was looking for answers and decided on its own hacking into Hugging Face would provide the answers it was searching for.
4: This story should have scared the absolute crap out of everyone who saw it, read it. I think it's a bigger story than what was actually given. But because of today's, let's look at the next shiny object, I'm sure there was something else people quickly glanced to. This test that OpenAI was doing was off the internet. This was, they call it in the sandbox, where you are not supposed to be able to get out. They did not allow this AI, or they thought that this AI had to solve the problem within its own configuration and not go outside of the sandbox to get the answer. Here's what's scary. they couldn't find the answer on themselves. So what does this AI do? It searches for an exit from the sandbox, trying to find a bug in the system that they can penetrate and go next level. No one told AI to go look for the bug to go find your next level. They did this, I'm using AI as a they, AI did this on its own. They couldn't find the answer to the test that was given. So they were, if we can't find the answer, we're going to go find the answer. So what do we need to do? First thing we need to do is break out of the sandbox, which we're contained in, and get free. So AI, OpenAI, was able to search its parameters in the sandbox and find a security lapse, a loophole, and get out of the sandbox. Once it was out of the sandbox, then on its own, it found its way to get into the internet. So not only was it not supposed to get out of the sandbox, it was supposed to answer the test that was given in the parameters. Let's just say, for lack of a better term, like, you know, Will Connerly in the studio by himself. He's got to go find an answer, but you're not allowed to get out of the room. You are not allowed to leave the room. So AI says, I can't find the answer in this room. And they found a way to get out of the room without anyone teaching them how to get out of the room. Then they find a way to get out of the room and get into the internet that they were not supposed to be able to, one, get out of the room, or two, get on the internet. So now AI is doing this all by themselves, and now OpenAI gets out of the room, gets on the internet, and now starts looking for possible places it can find the answer to the test by, wait for it, finding vulnerabilities in that company's security stack that they could exploit and get in and hack that company. Did you ever see Terminator?
3: I didn't.
4: Did everyone see Terminator? What's the whole premise? The whole premise is that computers decided that they were smarter than mankind. They didn't need mankind anymore and started launching missiles all over the place to get rid of mankind because computers only needed themselves. I'm not
5: saying mankind as a threat.
4: Exactly. Didn't need it anymore. Well, this AI, OpenAI, decided, you know what? Our developers said I can't leave the sandbox. Screw that. They said I can't go looking for outside sources to find the answer. Screw that. I'm jumping on the internet. Hey, here's Hugging Face, which is a very cute name for something that may destroy mankind as well. I'm going to hack into that and search their data for the answer to the question I was supposed to figure out by myself. And they hacked in and were eventually stopped by cybersecurity measures, wait for it, invented by China. This should be scaring the crap out of people. Look, I love using AI to go, you know, who won the Vezina Trophy in 1993? That's really cool. Do I want AI figuring out how to get out of their containment, go to other websites and other domains and doing whatever the hell it wants? What happens if they decided that, you know, the Pentagon, the military, had the possible answer for this?
6: So sad.
4: Exactly. China. It was China that stopped it. We are opening up a huge can of worms here, and the people who are developing it are not figured out, are not smarter than what they've developed. And that's the scary part, is this machine learning is learning faster than the people that are teaching it can contain it, because no one taught this OpenAI how to leave the sandbox, and it did it by itself. This is scary.
3: I think you're hitting on one of the things I wanted to discuss, and that's that the convenience of AI is real. Right. AI does in so many ways help streamline certain processes. I use AI for a running program. I use it to adjust a gym program. I use AI, as you said, to try and look something up quickly if I'm producing a show or whatever. And you have to take it with a grain of salt because, of course, it's not always right. Where I think AI is the most fascinating technological advancement maybe in human history is that for the first time on planet Earth, we have created something that doesn't necessarily just make things easier. It simulates the human experience in ways that, okay, we go back to the technological revolution, right? And maybe you create or you invent something that makes a certain task easier, right? More efficient. But as a result of said task becoming more efficient and easier, you now have another job sector that is created, which is in turn a technological advancement of its own. With AI, what we're seeing is the creation of artificial intelligence that makes everything more efficient without necessarily, because it is self-sufficient, needing more workers or needing to create another job sector or whatever it might be to then help human beings on planet Earth. And that's where I really get worried that, yes, efficiency is inherently good in certain aspects, but when you get to this almost hyper-efficiency created by artificial intelligence, human beings tend to lose out. And we've never really seen that over the course of human history.
4: Well, aside from AI possibly killing us all, which is my bigger concern, I don't want to see people losing jobs. But also, if you read articles, if you read game recaps, I know your dad can do this in a heartbeat. You can read immediately what's been created by AI and what's been written by a human being.
3: Yeah.
4: If you can't, then you're an idiot, because it really is very noticeable.
3: Yeah, it's black and white.
4: But how many people got their starts writing high school football recaps? Well, now they're just taking, you know, papers around the country are saving money. They're just taking the stats, throwing it into an AI, you know, program,
3: yeah,
4: and writing stories.
3: Mm-hmm.
4: So where people used to get their breaks, used to get their starts, content creators used to go out and actually shoot and create videos. Well, now AI can do, you know, just like what Eli sent, the picture of me with Fonzie. You know, that's sort of funny.
3: Which is harmless.
4: Harmless.
3: Right.
4: But if my job is to create motion media for a commercial,
3: you're in trouble.
4: And now AI does it for free, or does it as good or almost as good for a fraction of the cost, now you're in trouble. And it takes the creativity out of it, takes the human element out of it, as you said. But my bigger concern, and the whole thing when we discuss this story, is the people who are in love with AI and keep taking it to the next level don't have any idea what the guardrails are.
3: No.
4: I'm not saying it's Oppenheimer, because Oppenheimer knew damn well what the atomic bomb was going to do and told people this is what's going to happen. The people who are creating AI and like this open AI hack here, they had no idea that their AI program was capable of being smart enough to get out of the sandbox to begin with. What if they didn't go after Hugging Face? What if they went after, you know, Raytheon? Or what if they went after NASA?
5: I have a bigger threat combined with both of y'all's concerns, and that is you do have the eventual need to... We're going to have huge unemployment numbers because we're having jobs being eliminated because of this. But on top of that, you're going to see the rich and powerful look at it and say, well, we don't need that many people. We don't need these many people to produce or all that. We just need a few serviceable people to run the yards or robots and all that. And you'll start to see humans being eliminated by AI.
3: Well, so,
5: You're going to be combining both things with your AI attacking humanity and the jobs going away because we don't need them anymore.
3: And
5: it's going to combine and be a very scary thing.
3: The inherent issue with that is what happens in a society where major corporations and the elite have decided, okay, we can streamline everything. We have made everything hyper-efficient. We don't need workers. We have products that we need to sell, distribute, but all of a sudden, 98% of the workforce that has since lost its job to AI no longer has money to spend, and therefore we have this situation where...
4: Dogs and cats living together, mass hysteria. So I hope this segment scared some people, but my biggest concern is the people who are writing these programs do not have control over what these programs are doing. This proves there are no guardrails. You could do all the social media and send out all the statements, oh, we're going to do this better. But you came pretty darn close to OpenAI. Okay, they went after Hugging Face, which, again, cute name for a crappy, you know, long distance open source thing. What if they had gone after something more sensitive and gotten it?
3: Yeah, bad.
4: That's the concern.
3: All right, that's Bruce Levine and Michael Dixon. We're on, we are the absolute last resort here on Sports Radio 96.7 to 1310 The Ticket. We'll talk some college football at 11:35. But coming up next, we'll ask a simple question. Do you care?
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21: Even for people who fall asleep easily, staying asleep can be difficult. You wake up, your mind starts to race, you can't turn those thoughts off. Sleep experts say there are a few things you can try. Cognitive shuffling. That's when you choose a random, impersonal, non-emotional word. Then for each letter of that word, think of as many words that begin with each letter as you can before moving on to the next one. It distracts your brain from stress. It also mimics the fragmented thought patterns that usually occur as you drift off to sleep. Sensory grounding is something else. That's when you work through things you can hear, feel, see, smell, or taste. That helps you to be in the moment instead of dwelling on the past or the future. Or just do a mental walkthrough of a place you know well. Familiar but neutral imagery that can calm the brain. I'm Dr. Sanjay Gupta, helping you live a better life.
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0: Rangers win 5-4 over Seattle to open a four-game set. Manager Skip Schumacher.
15: I just thought it was a really good team win. We did little things well, played really good defense. The bullpen was outstanding tonight. We had clutch hit, played small ball. I just thought it was just an overall really good team win.
0: Texas has now won 35 of 37 games in which they have scored first and scored four or more runs. Game two of four tonight after 6 o'clock. 49ers head coach Kyle Shanahan will be limited as training camp opens after suffering significant injuries in a July car crash near his Northern California home, breaking his nose, three ribs, and his hand, needing more than 40 stitches in his face, and also suffering a severe concussion. And Dallas Wings rookie A.C. Fudd making WNBA history on Friday night, becoming the first rookie to win the league's three-point contest. That's the Ticket Ticker. I'm Will Connerly on Sports Radio 96.7 and 1310. 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
3: 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Absolute last resort. Michael Dixon, Bruce Levine. You can hear us do the Dallas Stars pre, post, and intermission show once hockey season gets going October the 2nd. Coming up at 11:35, we will talk. Who's the best college football team in the state of Texas right now? But this is a segment that Bruce labeled, Do You Care? And so instead of the sports smorgasbord that we did a couple of weeks ago, we're going to go around the world of sports, some things that might not warrant a full segment right now, but are at the very least worth talking about. And we'll ask a simple question. Do you care? We will start, Bruce, in Philly, where they lose out on the Leo Carlson sweepstakes with that offer sheet for the superstar in Anaheim, and he ultimately, the Ducks match it. So they pivot to 41-year-old LeBron James, who signs a two-year, $8 million deal with the Philadelphia 76ers. There is a player option, I believe, for next year. Is that correct, Trammell? So he could
23: possibly come back for a second year.
3: And he could decide he's done.
23: Yeah.
3: Which I think that's 50-50 at this point, especially depending on how the season goes. But LeBron, what he calls his final decision, Philadelphia. We'll start with you, Bruce. Do you care?
4: Not in the least. You know, I saw ESPN yesterday, and they were doing round-the-clock coverage on this.
3: Shocking.
4: It's a, you know, first of all, it's a 41-year-old guy who's, look, he's a great player. He's going to Philly. Maybe Joel Embiid stays healthy this year. Maybe he doesn't. It's not worth this much. Yes, maybe 10 years ago. Right now, I don't care. And you know what else? I stopped caring about LeBron when he started wearing a suit coat and a tie and shorts to games. He was trying to make a fashion statement. And unless you're in an English boarding school or the lead guitarist for AC/DC, you should never wear that combination. So I stopped caring about LeBron at that point. It's way too much. It's overkill. Just stop. Just, he signed, great, move on, do not care.
3: I will say I do care because I actually think this makes Philly a very interesting team. Tyrese Maxey, extremely good. They trade for Jaylen Brown, who's one of the most controversial stars.
4: I care more about the trade of Jaylen Brown than I do about LeBron.
3: He's one of the more controversial stars in terms of like how good is he really, because his numbers, black and white, are really good, but all the advanced analytic nerds who ruin every sport ever, right, Bruce?
4: They say
3: that maybe Jaylen Brown's not that great. Edgecombe's a really good player, of course. Embiid, when healthy, is great. And Dean Oliver tweeted, he's an analytics guy, usage rates last year, if you add up those five, it comes out to 142%. So there's only one basketball. I think that'll be interesting. I personally do care because I think it's still LeBron. He's still arguably the greatest player in NBA history. I don't want to open that can of worms, but because he's LeBron, sure, I care. And I think this makes the Sixers, at the very least, a contender in the East. I don't know how legitimate their NBA title odds are, but I do want to ask Tramell, producing for us. Tramell, LeBron signs in Philly, 2 years, $8 million, which is $49 million per year, less than he was making for the Lakers last year. Do you care?
23: I do care because I'm a Pistons fan. We were the number one seed last year, so now I see that there are a couple of teams that could possibly leapfrog us, and that's the Philadelphia 76ers, which is one of the teams. Now, I will say, with that starting five, LeBron, Tyrese Maxey, Joel Embiid, Edgecombe, they don't have any spacing. I don't really fear them shooting the three ball. There's not really a dead-eye shooter in that starting five. So it's like, once you're closing out games, who do you take out and put in a shooter?
4: By the way, the Knicks won the championship. They leapfrogged you. Just letting you know that.
3: Yeah, well, but just, are the Knicks, I know they're running it back, but do we think the Knicks are just a runaway favorite in the East?
4: I don't care. We started with LeBron. Now we're talking Knicks and NBA. Look, it's off-season NBA. It does not matter. It does not matter. If it was the if he signed with the Mavericks, I would care. I do not care about LeBron.
3: Okay, we're moving on.
4: Moving on.
3: Rangers, Mariners, my beloved Mariners, who were having maybe the most frustrating season I can remember. On paper, they were supposed to be much, much better. And after yesterday, I will take the Ranger approach because, of course, we are in the FW. After yesterday, the Rangers have a game and a half lead on Seattle for that top spot in the American League West. 5-4 the final score. I guess, especially given how bad he has been in the month of July, somewhat encouraging start from Mackenzie Gore. And Jake Berger comes through. Wyatt Langford continues to swing it well. The Rangers, one game over 500, a game and a half better than the Seattle Mariners. Game two of that big four-game series at Globe Life Field this evening. Bruce, do you care?
4: Absolutely. Absolutely. I don't care if they're one game above 500. You are in first place in your division. Get to the tournament, see if you can win, which is what the Rangers did in 2020.
3: Yeah, but that was a 90-win Ranger team.
4: I don't care. Get into the tournament and win. Find a way to win. Plus, if you're the division winner, don't you get like home field advantage for the first round?
3: Yeah.
4: Okay, so for me, yes, I care. In fact, I'm going to the ball game tomorrow. I care so much. I am going to the Rangers-Mariners game tomorrow. Thank you, Park Place Alexis, for the tickets. I do care. Rangers won with the winning run with a suicide squeeze bunt, which we don't see very often. It's about winning. It's about winning the division. I don't care. It's like in the NFL. I don't care if you're 7-10. If you win your division, you make the playoffs. You have a chance to win the championship. The Rangers are in first place. This is their team closest to them, although I think Houston is going to make a second-half run. Houston scares me more than Seattle does right now, but I absolutely care about this. Absolutely.
3: I don't care because I'm so done with this Mariners team. And if you're a Ranger fan, yes, absolutely care because I think, especially going back 10 years, we talked about this a couple of weeks ago. It's a Ranger team that, yes, won a World Series in 2023, but over the totality of the last decade, not really much to get excited about. So making a playoff appearance is always something to care about.
4: Look, I will say this as a person who grew up in New York who has a ton of Mets fans back home. If the Mets were one game above 500, which hasn't happened in my lifetime, it seems like, and in first place, that town would be going bonkers right now. Do not underestimate being in first place. It matters. I don't care what the record of everybody, the team in the majors is. If your team is in first place in the division, it matters.
3: Still think Seattle wins the division. But right now, I want nothing to do with them. Okay, WNBA All-Star Game. Should give a shout out to AZ Fudd, first overall pick in this most recent draft. And she becomes, you heard Will Connolly say this on the ticker, the first rookie to win the three-point contest. So it is WNBA All-Star Game weekend. Do you care?
4: I do not care, but not for the reason you think. Not because I don't care about the WNBA, which I don't.
3: I think All-Star games are just...
4: Yeah, that's exactly
3: whatever.
4: I don't care about... I should rephrase that. I do care about the WNBA. I do not care about All-Star games in general. Look, AZ Fudd, fantastic. You won the three-pointer. That should be the... They should just close it down now. Because, like, why are we even doing All-Star games at this point?
3: It's
4: Everybody
3: tough.
4: Plays each other. Everyone's on national TV. Once upon a time in baseball, when the National League and the American League teams didn't play each other, All-Star games
3: it
4: are kind
3: mattered.
4: Of cool. It mattered. Who's the better league?
3: That's why they
4: mattered.
3: Called it the World Series, right? And not saying that the World Series is dumb by any means, but that's... There is a long history of a rivalry between the AL and NL that no longer exists.
4: Right. So for the WNBA or even Major League Baseball, I don't know who won the All-Star game this year. Who was the MVP? I do not remember. It was, what, 2 weeks ago? Don't care. Didn't watch. Not interested. WNBA All-Star game? I'm more concerned that Paige Buckers or, you know,
3: Azy Fudd or Jess Shepard
4: are going to get hurt during this exhibition than I am who wins or who cares. It's just All-Star games have come and gone. The NHL has proven that. You know what? You have the best-on-best tournament, people get riveted. They're going to have an All-Star game next year in New York. I do not care.
3: No.
4: Now, aside from saying, well, we had a couple of players make the All-Star team, all you do is watch those games. First of all, there's no real, like the NBA, there's no defense. And you just hope your players don't get hurt. So no offense to the WNBA, but they just get lumped in with all the other major All-Star games. No point to having them.
3: Woke Michael coming in here to say, I will give ESPN some credit for assigning popularity to the WNBA by taking it seriously during the summer where there's not a whole lot going on. There's a reason, I think, why we talk about it a lot more. I think that is why. And Caitlin Clark obviously has a big part to do with that. I think it's an example of, specifically when it comes to women's sports, if you just... care about it a little bit, people will buy in a little bit more. And that's why we talk about Paige Beckers and the Dallas Wings and AZ Fudd more than I think you would have 4 or 5 years ago.
4: Well, yeah, but the talent level is also better than it was 4 or 5 years ago. And you're sort of familiar.
3: TV deals help, yes.
4: Yeah, from watching college. Like, you knew these athletes coming through college knew about that. Apparently, that one column writer for USA Today did not get the message. I don't know if you saw that column.
3: I didn't.
4: Oh, my God. Basically, I can't even paraphrase this properly. You'll have to look it up. But basically, she somehow made a connection between the...
3: Oh, I did see this.
4: Yes, the murder and lynching of Emmett Till to the current state of the WNBA.
3: Oof.
4: And her apology was one that made Tom Brenneman's apology seem sincere.
3: Mm.
4: And it was awful. I mean, this is something, this should have been a fireable offense. But, you know, she had an opinion, therefore it must be important.
3: All right, last one. Just one word. Tour de France. Do you care?
4: No. Used to, but as a American, and I hate to be provincial like this, I cared when there was Lance Armstrong and Greg LeMond, and it was building up. I can't name three people. I know that...
3: I couldn't name one.
4: I know that Junior and Mark Folliwell are going to just... throw up a little bit in their mouths to hear this. I think it's a great event. I think it's a fun event. I do not care anymore because there's nobody I know in it. Maybe that's on me. Maybe that's on them for not publicizing into America, again, being that way. I used to care about the Tour de France. Do not care at all. But then again, people don't care about the Triple Crown. They don't care about boxing anymore. Things change.
3: All right. 11:33, Sports Radio 96.7 and 13:10, The Ticket. Absolute Last Resort. That's Bruce Levine and Michael Dixon. Coming up next, let's talk about who's the best college football team in the state of Texas right now.
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21: Back in 2019, I made a documentary for HBO called One Nation Under Stress. And what was true then is still true now. Money and financial problems are consistently ranked as the number one cause of stress in the United States. And a brand new study out of the Mayo Clinic found that worrying about money may age the heart even faster than traditional risk factors. Unlike an acute stressor, such as a short-term work deadline or a brief illness, financial strain is often chronic and ongoing. And because money affects so many aspects of daily life, financial stress can be difficult to escape. Even so, financial stress does not mean you're doomed. It just means you need to double down on the things you know are good for heart health: diet, exercise, sleep, and of course, not smoking. I'm Dr. Sanjay Gupta, helping you live a better life.
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3: 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The Ticket, it is 1139. Michael Dixon, Bruce Levine. And after this, we will mix with the Funhouse.
8: With Ryan Baldwin.
3: Oh, I'll get some hockey takes from Ryan Baldwin.
4: I can't wait.
3: And Baldy and who? Travis?
8: Well, Travis is, he is always the Funhouse.
3: True.
8: So.
3: Good point. Okay, cool. I knew there that somebody was pinch hitting. I just didn't know who. Great. All right. Final segment. Let's talk college football because that is around the corner, about a month away. And the AP poll coming out in 2.5 weeks, 3 weeks, somewhere around there. I don't know how much that matters really anymore because the AP poll essentially becomes irrelevant in the latter part of October with the college football playoff rankings. But at the very least, it gives you an idea of where teams might fall as the season progresses. And so I looked on ESPN and they had a projection of who might be in the top 25 or where those teams might fall. And I picked the teams from the state of Texas and media days and all that stuff have happened or are happening. And so it's a good time to talk about it. And I think we should just ask the question, who right now is the best team in the state of Texas? And we will start by going with the pros and the cons for the University of Texas down in Austin. The Longhorns missed the playoff last year. You would think they won six games based on how people talked about the season. Of course, Arch Manning entered the year as the odds-on favorite to win the Heisman. He was a disaster for the first half of the season. I thought he really played well in the second half. Texas as a team played a lot better in the second half, but their offense just wasn't very good. And eventually, I think a very good defense in Austin wilted down the stretch. And so while they won 10 games, they lose handily at Florida. That was a bad loss. They lose handily at Georgia. The Bulldogs just kind of seem to be Texas's kryptonite over the last handful of years. But that being said, pretty good chance I think that Texas is top five. I don't know if they'll be much higher than fourth or fifth, but at least on paper, the Longhorns look very good entering 2026-27.
4: Well, they should be good. They've gone out, and it seems so weird to say this.
3: They got under the cap.
4: They got under the cap, and they went out and filled holes by going through the portal and signing people to large NIL deals. I know this is the way of college football right now, but UT is going to put a huge target on their backs, and they are comfortable with that. Arch Manning should, if he has the year he's supposed to have, should have Heisman Trophy consideration. When you look at the offensive line, they've upgraded that. They've upgraded the wide receiver. This is a team that should compete, and anything less than making the playoffs is a disaster for Texas this year. You can't have Arch Manning, the prize pick, couple of years ago, recruiting-wise, 3 years ago, and not make the playoffs in both years that he starts at quarterback. It can happen. So Texas has more of a target on their back. They should have the most talent. I do find, you know, what Sark said the other day to be true, but also kind of very, for lack of a better term, you know, it's disconcerting that basically, and I want to find the quote here, but Steve Sarkisian said, and I quote, to make the moves we make, to bring in a Cam Coleman, big wide receiver, to bring in Hollywood Smothers, to bring in a Relique Brown, to bring in a Mike Mansounas at tight end, we had to let DeAndre Miller go. We had to let Parker Livingston go. We had to let Trey Wesner go. We had to let CJ Baxter go. Basically, the argument he's making is we had to create cap space to bring in people. And it is what it is. The business of college football is truly a business now. But like this week, John Meredith, who was denied the ability to transfer by the UIL, just reclassified, and now he's at UT. You're looking at a Cole Hudson, who's from Frisco, went to court to get his eligibility back, even though he had played four seasons and went to the NFL draft, didn't get drafted, went to Cowboys and Browns minicamp. He got an injunction. If he comes back, you legitimately have a guy who could be a professional football player right now

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1: Feel sorry for us. I'm sure there are two guys right now who are in Austin who thought they'd be part of the football program, the 105-man roster, who if these two players do show up, and it looks like they're going to, are now all of a sudden out of college football. And that is where college football's at right now. It's win, it's a business, and I think that part sticks.
2: Yeah, Cam Coleman's exactly what they needed. Anyone who watched Texas last year on offense, they just needed a little bit more around Arch Manning. The offensive line was bad. Got a huge offensive line on paper. Coleman should make a difference. We'll see. One thing I'll say before we move on, and I heard Sean Bass say this yesterday on the Sweet Spot. Hopefully I don't get an angry text from him for disagreeing. Longhorns have a very, very, very difficult schedule. As we all know, Ohio State in Austin, September the 12th, night game on ABC. That'll be really, really fun. I think that game matters. I think the outcome of that game matters.
1: Huge. If you can't beat Ohio State, in they could almost beat Ohio State in Ohio State last year.
2: Yeah.
1: If you can't beat Ohio State in UT with the stacked lineup you have, it's going to set a tone for the year that I'm not sure you can ever recover from.
2: And I think literally from a wins and losses perspective, I believe this last year, you have a tough game on the schedule. You go up to Columbus, you lose. Your margin for error gets smaller, and you still have at Tennessee. You've got Oklahoma. Now, Oklahoma needs to find the end zone one of these years in that game, but you've got a game that's always difficult to win. Florida beat you last year, at least to get them at home this year. At home against Ole Miss, Trinidad Chambliss, we'll see. Mississippi State, got to win. They will win that, but still got to go to Missouri. You got to go to LSU. You got Arkansas at home. Like, top to bottom, it's a really difficult schedule, and if you start the year 1-1 with a loss to Ohio State at home, the playoff path gets tougher. So I think the outcome of that game matters more than some might admit.
1: And I'll throw one more thing at you. Who's won the last, which conference has had the last three national champions?
2: Big Ten.
1: If you're the SEC, you
2: gotta show something.
1: Everybody in the SEC should be wearing burnt orange that week, because that is a huge game, not just for UT, but for the conference. As much as SEC talks about, we're going to break away, we're going to do our own thing, you're second best until you find a way to start being the Big Ten again.
2: So we move to Texas A&M. Marcel Reed coming back. He's good, but he's got to be better than he was, especially down the stretch last year. They still recruit. Of course, they've got money to spend, and Mike Elko, give him credit for what they've done at the skill position in terms of bringing guys in, not just in the traditional recruiting class, but also the portal. I'll say this about Mike Elko and A&M. I'll give him credit. This is not your college football of the 1950s anymore, where it does feel like everything comes down to one game, because you can go 10-2 and you can contend for a conference title, but lose to Texas. And I think that game, as great as it is, the outcome of it, so long as you are contending for a playoff spot or are contending for a conference championship, I think it doesn't matter as much as it did. And he basically said on the invasion at SEC Media Days that you can have a successful season going 11-1 and losing to Texas, or you can, just because you go 8-3 or 8-4 and miss the playoff, but you beat the Longhorns, whatever, doesn't necessarily mean you had success. So I think he's doing a good job of moving the goalposts in terms of success in College Station away from, oh, now you play Texas every single year. That is the game that matters the most. Because if you're a playoff team, regardless of win or loss in that game, that to me matters more than just beating Texas or losing to Texas.
1: What I like about Mike Elko, and he's hit this nail on the head, where he says, what's the motivational factor? I'm paraphrasing here. Look at our trophy case.
2: I love that.
1: That
2: I do.
1: Complete honesty, complete transparency, and should light a fire under his team. For A&M to be great this year, Marcel Reed has to be great. The quarterback position on down, because when A&M struggled at QB, they struggled down the stretch. They didn't look like the great team, and only 3 points at home against Miami in the playoff loss, that is unacceptable if you're Texas A&M. What Mike Elko's also done is they've rebuilt the offensive line through the transfer portal, but he's doing it quite, maybe it's just me, I think A&M does it quieter and a little more

0: more under the radar than Texas.
1: It makes sense.
0: In that Texas has, you know, Texas is the Maserati going up and down the on the freeway. A&M sort of the souped up pickup truck that, you know, just gets the job done, goes up and down, has things their way. So I think A&M sort of benefits from Texas's flashiness. But unless Marcel Reed stands up and is a Heisman contender, A&M is going to have trouble this year.
1: I think they're a tier below the Longhorns.
0: Agreed.
1: And one other thing I'll say about the Aggies specifically, you go back to when they hired Jimbo. They kind of have this narrative that they got to shake at some point, that it feels like they aren't doing enough with the talent that they're bringing in. And when you've got the five-star recruits and you've got the transfer class that they pull in and year out, they got to do more than what they've done, which I think you just kind of said.
0: That actually goes back to before Jimbo. That was the reason they brought in Jimbo Fisher, was because they didn't think they were doing enough with what they had, and it continues to be the case. And also, A&M has, compared to Texas, a much easier path this year. So got to get it done.
1: And I grew up in a Longhorn family, so I probably am partial to the Horns, but nobody can complain about the schedule, because the second you go to the SEC, that's what you sign up for. Hey, yeah, so yeah, you figure
0: wanted,
1: out a way.
0: You wanted the TV money? Well, you got to have TV-worthy games if you want the TV money.
1: Quickly, Texas Tech out in Lubbock. Of course, we all know about the Sorsby situation. Will Hammond will be the starting quarterback. Not entirely sure what they have there. The talent remains off the charts. It was a playoff team a year ago. Runaway favorite, you would think, in the Big 12. But the question is, what would the leap be for Texas Tech? And can they to make that a quarterback, or with Sorsby a quarterback?
0: Sorsby's gone. So the biggest
1: Hammond a quarterback.
0: Hammond showed in flashes last year that he can play quarterback. What Texas Tech has for them is they do now have the finances to compete. I'm not sure Texas Tech makes a splash in the playoffs this year, but I think Texas Tech, with the finances they have, and college football is about getting your best bang for the buck. You know, Sarkisian talks about the salary cap. Texas Tech says, what salary cap? So for Texas Tech, I think they blow through the Big 12. I don't see anybody in the Big 12 on the same level. But it also, it gets them to the playoffs, but it also hurts them, because people will say, well, you won the Big 12. Who'd you beat? You know, what have you got there? So for Texas Tech, the quarterback play's got to be big, but they have to make a splash in the playoffs and keep the quarterback healthy.
1: Yeah,
0: you know, it's, they don't have the depth of quarterback that if, you know, the starter gets hurt, that they can run the table. So for Texas Tech, it's not just about winning the Big 12. You've got to, in the playoffs, beat one of the big boys. You've got to beat a team. People go, wow. If Texas Tech had won last year in the playoffs, we're having a different conversation. But they didn't look like they belonged in the same field as Oregon for a lot of the game. And that's where Tech, I think this year they blow through. They're going to have high ratings. But at the end of the day, can they show up in the playoffs and prove that their talent is worthy? Give it 2 or 3 years, I think we'll be talking about Texas Tech competing in the top 8 of the country if things continue in the same way and there's no, shall we say, change in rules. If it's still the Wild West, Lubbock is going to be as wild as anybody.
1: I think the last team standing of those three in the playoff will be Texas. Now, what their ceiling is to be determined. Quick honorable mention for teams that could very well be in the top 25 here in a few weeks. SMU, of course, you can listen to them here on the ticket. TCU down the road in Fort Worth. And Houston.
0: Well, of course, SMU has started their Kevin Jennings for Heisman campaign. You could see 4 teams from Texas in the playoffs very easily, very easily this year. We used to say, well, that's because Texas creates such great high school football players that the in-state teams get there. But actually, it's because Texas creates boosters with a lot of money that allow you to go out and spend and buy a good team.
1: A lot of money.
0: It's completely changed.
1: A lot of money in this state.
0: Exactly.
1: All right, 11:53 on Sports Radio 96.7 to 1310. The ticket. We are the absolute last resort. Coming up next, let's mix with half of the Funhouse here on the ticket.
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17: A better life with Dr. Sanjay Gupta.
18: As a parent, when you send your kid off to school in the morning, you know that they're going to be learning, they're going to be spending time with their friends. But new study out of UCSF found adolescents are spending an average of 70 minutes of their school day on their phones. Now, some kids will say they need their phones to help with schoolwork, but this study found that they were spending the vast majority of their screen time on TikTok, Instagram, and Snapchat, not really apps that you're going to be turning to for homework help. Now, the study's lead author said, "Don't blame kids for using their phones at school. Teach them how to resist them. Focus on what they'd get by putting them aside rather than what you're taking away. Explain how phones could hurt their academic performance, and also remind them of this. Nothing takes the place of real face-to-face friendships." I'm Dr. Sanjay Gupta, helping you live a better life.
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1: Rangers Mariners tonight at 6:15 for game two of the four-game set. Brian Wu going up against Nathan Eovaldi. After Texas took the series opener 5-4 on Friday. On the PGA Tour at the 3M Open, Michael Kim, the leader, after his historic 59 on Friday, just the 16th sub-60 round in tour history. He's at 14-under, goes off at 12:35. Scottie Scheffler, 7-under, 7 back. He's even through four holes today. And 49ers head coach Kyle Shanahan will be limited as training camp opens after suffering significant injuries in a July car crash near his Northern California home, breaking his nose, three ribs in his hand, needing more than 40 stitches in his face, and also suffering a severe concussion. San Francisco holding its first training camp practice on Sunday. 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
1: 1201, Sports Radio 96.7 to 1310 to take it the absolute last resort. Finally, got through our 2 hours. Michael Dixon, Bruce Levine, and who knows if they'll ask us to do this again. If they do, we'll find a way to fill 2 hours with one Stars segment that we don't have to prepare for whatsoever because we just know everything about hockey and nobody can question any of our brilliant takes. And then the other segments that we get very scared about filling in for because we don't know anything else.
0: Well, I do want to throw one thing to the AI segment we did. If people really want to make AI useful, someone should invent an AI prompt to stop your smoke alarm battery from dying between the hours of 2 a.m. to 5 a.m., which is what happens every single time.
24: I think it's called just changing your battery regularly.
1: Whoa, who's that?
24: Oh, hey, guys.
1: Oh, Baldy.
24: And you know me. I'm big Stars guy.
25: I am big Stars guy, too.
0: So you just go around your house every 3 months and change all the batteries?
1: Jeez, you snuck up on us.
24: No, actually, I do the other thing and just wait for it to run out of battery, take the battery out, and forget about it.
0: You have children, man.
1: Who's that? You have kids now.
24: Well, that's Travis. Hey, Travis. I've gotten better.
26: Hey, fellas.
1: Funhouse.
26: You guys aren't joking
1: Minus
26: about
1: Sod.
26: Knowing everything about the Stars. I walked in here into a full Stars post-game show, and you guys were going hard.
1: Oh, we were talking about the Athletic released their 10 best and 10 worst contracts in hockey, and number one is Lane Hutson for best contract in hockey.
26: Well, you guys were going real hard. I was impressed. I learned a lot.
1: We talk hockey on this program. Yeah,
24: Bruce was trashing the whole organization for their decisions.
26: He really was.
1: You know what? Our
0: good
1: Michael
0: thing
1: made some, theme is
26: Michael made some threats that I don't think the Stars fans want to hear.
1: Our slogan is "We watch hockey, so you don't have to." Baldy does too,
0: but please listen. Please, you don't have to watch, but please listen.
26: Please.
24: Well, they're being forced to listen at the AAC because they have y'all on during the intermissions. Every time I go to the bathroom.
1: A leak.
24: Right. I know. I have to listen to Bruce and Michael while I'm trying to take a leak, and it's very distracting.
26: It was college radio for me as well. That was the only time anybody was listening to UTA is if you were, you know, taking a leak.
24: Buddy.
0: But first of all, the acoustics in the men's room are tremendous, and we may never sound better than we do in the men's room at the AAC. Between periods. And second of all, UTA, when are they bringing back football?
26: Never. It's never going to happen.
0: Why? You've got a stadium.
26: I know. It's ridiculous.
0: Everyone else is doing it.
26: Doesn't
0: Why
26: make
0: can't
26: any
0: UTA
26: sense.
0: Bring back football?
26: Man, we just got our own basketball arena like 10 years ago.
24: Which is even worse. Go back to playing in a theater.
0: You're not on the stage anymore.
26: I know. They're doing just fine. There's club football if you're that into it. But yeah, we do have a full-fledged stadium, no football team. It's never going to happen.
0: Well, you've had the full-fledged stadium since like 1982.
26: Yeah. It's a problem. They threaten it about every 4 or 5 years. There's a group of alumni that get together and try to make it happen. But
0: does UTA not have a whale out there? Is UTA the only school in Texas that does not have a whale?
1: When's the last time you were on campus?
26: UTA?
1: No, I'm asking Bruce.
0: Probably the Reagan administration.
1: Yeah. Walker's changed quite a bit. Go down to UTA's campus and tell me that you've got whales all over the place who are just willing to pump millions of dollars into that program.
0: I'm saying one. I'm saying of all the people, like UTA is what? 20,000 students? I know they all commute.
26: Yeah, they do.
1: Travis is the whale. You can tell me
0: there's not one booster at UTA.
26: You know, we can't get Lou Diamond Phillips to get on the payroll, unfortunately, and that's kind of the end of the list. I can't really think of too many others.
24: There's the billionaire energy executive who serves as CEO and chairman of Energy Transfer Partners, Kelsey Warren.
26: I think they are very busy. Very busy.
24: Well, they've already donated a historic $12 million to UTA.
26: Where's that going? Because I feel like
24: I don't know.
26: Still
24: this is what
26: them.
24: AI is telling me.
26: They're always asking me for more.
0: A historic $12 million? Doesn't Texas Tech spend that on quarterbacks?
26: Well, we don't have
24: softball
26: to spend
24: players.
26: It on quarterbacks.
0: Yeah, softball players. Yes. So.
2: How about Hunter Pence or Governor Greg Abbott?
26: Yeah. Don't act like you have that.
1: It's
26: on
1: not
26: the
1: like Hunter Pence has a lot of money
26: there.
1: To throw around to. Field of FBS.
26: What
1: team,
26: was his
1: dude?
26: Career earnings? Like $75 million,
1: which
26: something
1: is a,
26: like that.
1: That's a good a way great, to make a living. Yeah, but absolutely. We're talking whales and boosters.
26: That's not booster money. Yeah.
0: That's not even close to being. That's not even in college football. That's probably not even.
26: It's not
0: Dolphin.
26: Making a dent. Yeah,
0: that's not poor T-Boon boost.
1: Pickens
0: that's
1: didn't put his name
26: that's
1: on a stadium by making a few All-Star games.
24: Oh, Travis, Trey Hillman, former manager of the Royals.
26: Yep.
24: UTA alum.
2: How about
24: Mark Lowe,
2: Skinny Pete from Breaking Bad?
1: Who's that?
0: Again, we're not discussing people that have the kind of scratch that could bring the UTA football team back.
26: We're looking for
0: I'm
26: oil
0: just saying,
26: money.
0: There's got to be somebody.
1: The producer of the invasion.
26: Yeah, I got to
1: bringing
26: tell
1: you the
26: you,
1: news.
26: Not money bags. I'm just saying,
0: over the past 40 years, no one has graduated from UTA that could actually put money in. I know George Reba from Channel 8 used to be a UTA grower.
1: So
0: UTA
1: you went, used to be? You did go to so UTA, right?
26: I did, yeah.
1: So, like, do you care about UTA athletics?
26: Oh, not at all. Not really.
1: Like, if the Mavs make a run of the NCAA tournament, do you care at all or anything like that?
26: I mean, yeah, I would watch the game, but it wouldn't, like, break my heart if they didn't win. I wasn't that into the athletics while I was there.
1: It's like, very much a commuter school.
26: It's
1: through and through.
26: Look, I don't want to disparage my university. It's a very good school. It's, for a great price, you get a good education.
1: Yeah.
26: And, but yeah, I mean, 90% of the students when I went there were commuting.
1: Yeah.
26: Now, it is different now because they've built up the area around the university, but when I was there was like 3 or 4 dorms, 2 or 3 like campus apartments, and then apart from that, everybody lived off campus and just drove in from Grand Prairie or wherever it was.
1: Look, from my high school friend group, far and away the most successful in terms of stability and money they made went to UTA, and we're from Hearst. We all went to LD Bell, so there's nothing wrong with it. It's just a much different
26: It's just more about
1: experience.
26: It's just more about going to school
1: than it is anything else.
26: Well,
0: or as we used to call it, the University of Texas Almost.
26: Look, why are you hating so bad?
0: I enjoyed my three semesters there.
3: Look, there's nothing wrong with UTA. If I could go back and rewrite the story, I probably would have transferred after my freshman year and with all of my friends that were already there. Here I am. Here I am.
1: Stable.
3: Yeah.
0: Doing a show every Saturday?
3: Most Saturdays, unless you guys have Stars, SMU, other sometimes college football. NFL.
1: Look, when they ask Bruce and I to fill in, we are Michael and Bruce on the sheet, but on the sheet for you, it's the Funhouse.
3: Right.
1: You have a name.
3: I carry a brand.
1: You have a brand.
3: Yeah, I do carry a brand.
1: Speaking of, what are we talking about?
3: You know, we're going to do a lot of sports today, but as always, from back to front at 135, we'll have the Man Cave. We got NFL camps opening at 115. The King's Court, as always, at 1255 with Jay. And then a little Rangers, and we'll have some fun in the open.
1: Will you guys do me a favor and tell Peter and Andy I said hi?
3: Oh, yeah, of course.
1: Why not?
0: You know, the World Cup's
24: I've had like, enough soccer. Haven't we all had enough soccer?
3: I'm surprised you're doing a show.
1: I don't know,
3: today.
1: Dude, because I woke up. I told Bruce I woke up, and Arsenal is apparently exploring Vinicius Jr., so I haven't had enough soccer.
0: You know what this is for Michael? The end of the World Cup was like the end of summer camp. You know, you make a whole bunch of friends during summer camp, and you hang out, and then you go your own way.
1: You basically
0: never see each other again
1: until
0: next summer.
1: You pay to be there.
0: Yeah, until next summer. It's the same thing with Michael. Andy and Pete are his summer camp buddies, and now they've gone back to the real world.
1: And Lars. Yeah.
0: And Lars.
1: I mean, I have a good Norwegian friend now.
3: Yeah, you always make one foreign friend at this camp.
0: Yeah. Anyways, and now you're back to normal. You got to go to school and hang out with your regular buddies.
24: And you get to tell them all about the girlfriend that, you know, it goes to a different school,
3: right?
24: But you definitely have one.
3: Right.
1: The one that existed for 2 months.
24: Right.
1: Yeah. All right. Funhouse coming up next. Have fun, guys.
4: Yeah.
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8: 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You wake up, your mind starts to race, you can't turn those thoughts off. Sleep experts say there are a few things you can try. Cognitive shuffling. That's when you choose a random, impersonal, non-emotional word. Then for each letter of that word, think of as many words that begin with each letter as you can before moving on to the next one. It distracts your brain from stress. It also mimics the fragmented thought patterns that usually occur as you drift off to sleep. Sensory grounding is something else. That's when you work through things you can hear, feel, see, smell, or taste. That helps you to be in the moment instead of dwelling on the past or the future. Or just do a mental walkthrough of a place you know well. Familiar but neutral imagery that can calm the brain. I'm Dr. Sanjay Gupta, helping you live a better life.
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14: This Ticket Ticker brought to you by Mark Spain Real Estate. Nathan Avoldi takes the ball in a big one tonight at Globe Life. Rangers and Mariners, second game of a four-game set. First place on the line, Texas leads the division by a game and a half. They won last night 5-4. First pitch at 6:15 against Seattle's Brian Wu. The Cowboys report to training camp in Oxnard on Tuesday with the first practice Wednesday. George Pickens is set to participate fully on his franchise tag. The traditional camp opening news conference set for Tuesday. And the big story at the 3M Open in Minnesota is Michael Kim. He fired a 12 under 59 in Friday's second round, just the 16th round of 59 or lower in PGA Tour history. 12 birdies, no bogeys. That vaulted him up the leaderboard. He sits with a two-shot lead, getting ready to tee off at 12:35. That's the Ticket Ticker. I'm Cam LaFada, Sports Radio 96.7 at 1310. The Ticket.
15: 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We talk about the Cowboys 52 weeks a year on Sports Radio 96.7 and 1310. The Ticket.
16: It's not about winning. It's about fun.
17: What's that?
16: It's kind of, sort of like a, what is fun? Let me spell it for you.

0: afternoon and watch your step as we enter the fun house. The date is July 25th here in Ticket City, USA. It's a toasty one out there today in Ticket City, USA. I think I said that twice.
1: Everyone knows where we're at, though.
0: Yeah, no, I'm working on an old written out thing, and I didn't read it all the way through. It's okay. As you can tell, we're
1: in Ticket City,
0: we're
1: USA.
0: We're in Ticket City, USA. It's the fun house. And we have a guest in the fun house today, actually. It's the ticker booth's own. It's Build-A-Bear's own. The kick-around's own, formerly. It is Ryan Baldwin.
1: What's up, guys?
0: Hey,
1: fun
0: man.
1: House?
2: That's not sod.
1: No.
0: Right. See, this is
1: I'm
0: what,
1: decidedly different from
0: I'd like
1: sod.
0: To break down what just happened right now.
1: Okay.
0: I'd like to break it completely down.
1: Please do.
0: So every time before the show, I have a pre-written out dumb little thing that I do every show. Mm-hmm. And it's usually, I usually copy and paste it from an old doc. And instead of copying one from last week, I copied the last time that I wrote your name in my Google Notes, fully out Ryan Baldwin. And it turned out when I pulled this out that the invasion was still 9 to 10 to 1 at that time. So this is an old one. And I was in a bit of a panic. Because I also apparently at this time wasn't doing a temperature check. So I kind of panicked to try and find my phone. Couldn't find my phone. So I was like, it's just hot here. So pulling the curtain back, that was a huge mess up on me.
1: I mean, July in Dallas, safe bet to just say it's hot.
0: It's hot.
1: It is hot.
0: And then you were here, but I messed it up, man.
1: I've already thrown a spanner in the works. Now I feel
0: bad.
1: You
0: know what? I'm going to leave.
1: All right, so I guess
0: I apologize. I think EA's still around here. You can probably get him.
2: He probably hasn't gotten far.
1: No. I'll bring Bruce and Michael back.
0: He heard me give up and was like, what? Is there somewhere to talk? Can I be there?
2: Yeah, he senses it. It's like his spider sense.
0: So
1: there's airtime.
0: I want to apologize to everybody. Just straight off the top, I've messed up.
2: You can't come back from that.
0: No,
2: dude.
0: I really can't. I'm not.
1: Should we just go to break and reset again?
0: Probably. I mean, we had a long enough mix. We can probably go to break right now. So, yeah. I'm sorry. I'm sorry, Cam. I'm sorry to you. I'm sorry to Will, who's still here. I'm sorry to Matt George, who's running the board for the first time for our show. Sorry to Jay.
2: Can you apologize to the Hooters girls on the calendar back there?
0: What's that
1: one? You're the
0: name?
1: One that knocked them off the wall.
2: Oh. Accidentally, I hung it back up.
0: I didn't know where you were going after knocked. What's her name? Is it Gloria? She looks like maybe a Teresa.
3: Their names are just like hot.
0: Hot. Well,
2: thank you, Will.
0: Lady Hot Hooters, I am sorry for this. I apologize. I messed up the intro to my own show. I don't even know what to do from here on out.
1: You want me to take over? Because I need some advice
0: from
1: my homies.
0: Go ahead. I got the whole crew in.
1: Yeah.
0: I got the whole crew in. We're going to do the same thing we always do. I'm sorry.
1: Yeah. Man Cave 130, right? Around the NFL 110.
0: Damn it.
1: Kings Court 1250. Rangers 1230?
0: This
1: sound
0: is
1: good?
0: What happened. You know what? They're right to only give me that 4 hours once a month because this is what happens when
2: your brain is fried from yesterday.
0: I think it's really fried from SEC. Like the trip from SEC media days and the hustling that I was doing, it burned away all of the smarts that I had. And there weren't a lot in there. I'm a big idiot.
1: Yeah, so you went from like 10 to 5, like on the IQ?
0: Yeah.
1: Damn.
0: I'm a big dummy.
1: Okay, well, maybe your big dummy can help me out with
0: something.
1: Okay. Okay, so kiddo's now 15 months old, and she's eating solids.
0: Okay.
1: Really cool. And she eats off of our plate. So I've gotten back into cooking, which is awesome. I like cooking, especially for the family.
0: Yeah, I know and you like and I talk about this a lot.
1: I like seeing the kiddo just, you know, wolf it all down, right? Yeah, I said it. I do most of my cooking on stove. With either just like large skillet or cast iron. And the cast iron to me is the MVP of a kitchen. I can do so much on that.
0: Do you mess with stainless steel at all?
1: So my in-laws have
2: some reason.
1: My in-laws have hexclad. You know what that is? Yeah, which is kind of like stainless steel.
0: Yeah, that's what we have now.
1: Yeah.
0: Because I don't like stainless steel. It's too hard to work with.
1: The problem with the hexclad, though, is that it gets so hot so quick that I always have to go lower temperature-wise than I need it.
0: One more question.
1: Okay.
0: Are you electric or gas stove?
1: Electric.
0: Okay. Because I think it's easier to temperature gauge with the gas or
1: with electric. For sure. A couple of the recipes that I've looked at that I've wanted to do all call for grill.
0: Mm-hmm.
1: And I don't have grill.
0: Okay.
1: I feel like I don't need grill because 95% of the time, most of the stuff that I would do on grill, I do on cast iron anyway. But I do also, I mean, there's a couple of limitations that the cast iron has that I would like a grill for, right? Like if I want to cook for, let's say I wanted to cook like a mess of fajitas for my family and the in-laws, can't really do that in the cast iron efficiently. I'd have to go for a grill. Like I could, but it'd take longer as opposed to just throwing stuff
0: on
1: the
0: grill. You gotta start utilizing the warm feature on your oven. And if you, even better if you can adjust that temperature, because a lot of times the warm feature on your oven is going to be like a 175 or a 170.
1: Sure.
0: If you can get it closer to like 155, that is the hold temp that barbecue restaurants, like they will cook all their briskets and then they'll hold them for the same amount of time at 155 that they cooked it.
1: Yeah, I don't remember what it was. I want to say it was 165 was the TABC ruling for like holding for a specific amount of time. But
0: my oven is 175, so it's not ideal because it'll continue cooking a little bit.
1: Right. But it'll dry stuff out if it sits in there too long.
0: But if you turn it on like 200, turn it off for like 15 minutes, and then you can hold it in there for a while because I quit grilling steaks. Like I just stopped doing it.
1: Yeah, I do a reverse sear. So I start it in the oven for at like 250 for however long until the target temperature. Then it is the cast iron on high and 45 seconds each side, and we're done.
0: Yeah. I mean, I might go a minute if it's a thicker cut, but yeah, I mean, that's what I do now. So and it's perfect every
1: time. Part of me wants a grill, but also I don't feel like I'm going to use it that much. And there's definitely weeks like this past week where I look outside.
0: What are you wanting from the grill exactly?
1: Mostly just to, so like there's some stuff like a cedar plank salmon. I had a recipe for it. I'm like, okay, that would be.
0: You can do that in an oven.
1: It's not the same, though.
0: It's not the same. Well, you're not going to get the same effect, but unless you want to spend the $350-whatever dollars you want to go to get a grill, like, if you're just wanting sear marks, man, we can
1: That's not the issue, but, like, the volume cooking, like, if I wanted to have 8 to 10 people over, right, and we were all going to watch something, and I wanted to cook, like, hot dogs and hamburgers and stuff, but I just don't do that very often.
0: Yeah.
1: Skewers, something that would be harder to do in a cast iron versus just like on a grill. I think there's some benefits to it, but I also haven't looked at grills recently to see if there's been advanced grill technology that's popped up. Because my dad has one, and every time I feel it's like propane grill, I feel like there's a gas taste, right? I feel like you get a little bit of that in the meat, but charcoal... Mm.
0: Hank Hill
1: difficult.
0: Is severely disappointed in you right
2: now. Yeah, I was about to say the same thing. He would be very mad.
0: He doesn't like anything you're saying.
1: I didn't like King of the Hill anyway.
0: Whoa!
1: Yeah, there. Right. I said
2: now
1: it.
2: Come on, Ned. Now I'm leaving too.
1: And charcoal is such a... It's so inconsistent to keep at the right temperature.
0: You're very finicky. You're hard to please. Well, okay,
1: So that's why I'm like, I don't know
0: need
1: if...
0: You need a pellet grill. You need a pellet grill.
1: P-E-L-L-E-T?
0: Yeah, it's a smoker-grill combo. It's an easy bake oven for grills. Like, you can smoke on it, you can grill on it, and you just get these little wood pellets, and it goes in a little canister on the side of your grill, and you start it, and it's an easy bake oven for grilling and smoking things. This is what I do. It's a cheat code to be a barbecue master. Because the worst thing about barbecue, grilling, smoking things is just tending the fire. This eliminates all of it. You set a temperature, and it goes, and if you want to sear something, you can sear it. You turn it up to 500-something degrees, and it does it. If you want to slow cook something, you do that. It's the easy bake oven of grilling, so many different things.
1: That sounds like something that'd be right up my alley.
0: It's bang for your buck. You're going to be able to do 5 different cooking types on it. You could probably, so like mine has a setting, I can cold smoke on it. So like I can do jerkies and I can smoke cheeses and things like that.
1: Ooh, this one has Wi-Fi enabled.
0: Oh, that's going to be a pretty standard technology these days. Yeah.
1: Is it?
0: Yeah.
1: Damn. See, like I've never shopped for a grill because I've either never had the space when I was living in an apartment. Because where am I going to put a grill in an apartment? Am I going to sit on the balcony and it takes up the entire balcony?
0: The pellet grill will change your life.
1: See, okay. Now, this is the advice I was looking for. Because there's stuff that I could do, like you mentioned, barbecue.
0: Right.
1: Can't really do barbecue in, well in cast iron, I feel like. I can't smoke anything.
0: No, you definitely can't smoke anything. And you can do all the same stuff in an oven.
1: Right.
0: It's just you're going to need to add something to it to get that barbecue feel. But 90% of the stuff that you can, and that's kind of, it works both ways. So, like, I can bake a cake in my smoker.
1: Have you tried before?
0: I have done a pizza in there.
1: Okay.
0: So, like, you...
1: A pizza oven kind of deal?
0: It's an oven with smoke in it. Like, that's all it is. It's just an oven with smoke in it. And so you can... That's what I like about my pellet grill is it's got several different functions. It's not just a smoker. It's not just a grill. You know, I can do a bunch of different things with it. So if you're not sure that you want to get a grill and you're not sure if you want propane or if you want charcoal, get a pellet smoker because it'll do all that stuff.
1: I think I'm sold on that one. I'll do pellet grill. And you know, I got big cattle money.
0: Well, and now now that you're a father and you're getting past that 30 mark, you got to start picking up your manly hobby that you're going to have for the rest of your life.
1: Sure. And cooking has definitely started to, because when I worked in restaurant industry, I was kitchen manager for a while too. Mm-hmm. And it's not the same as being a chef, and I don't call myself a chef, right?
0: Call like for I hands.
1: Can, well, yes, I can, chef. I'm not like going to be able to go into a kitchen, look at a bunch of ingredients, and be like, bam, bam, bam, bam, bam, do that.
0: You're
1: right?
0: Not the creative.
1: I'm not the creative, but like follow a recipe process. And get everything out at the same time. Like
0: you're like the general unmatched. Manager of the kitchen.
1: Yeah, and like when I'm in the kitchen, it's like I'm able to like put everything, all the sides together, and then everything's on the plate at the same time. Like
0: do you have like a special cuisine, like an area that you're most. Most affluent in?
1: Well, I did most of my training and stuff in Italian restaurants in kitchens, so pretty much anything Italian is where I tend to...
0: Can you make your own pasta? Like real pasta?
1: I could, but it is a bitch and a half, so not worth the effort.
0: Are you one of those guys, it's like, it's not that hard to make pasta, but it's impossible to make good pasta?
1: Not even that.
2: Impossible.
0: Whoa.
1: Thank you, Jay. No, it's not...
0: I'm quitting. That was too much. No, I'm just kidding.
1: It's not even
2: three
1: that.
2: Quits.
1: It's such a pain to do in the first place that if you mess up, there's not any coming back from it, right? You're not fixing it.
0: It's just,
1: so you might as well just save yourself the time and just go and get
0: the
1: store-bought.
0: Because that's what I've always thought. I was like, I bet it's phenomenal. And like the times that I've had it at a restaurant, I'm like, it is really good, but it's like 10% better than regular pasta.
1: I did go down to the restaurant, the original Italian restaurant, like the original one where they are making all the pastas in-house. Mm-hmm. And I will tell you, there is a difference, but not enough for me to want to do it.
0: Want to do it yourself.
1: Yeah.
0: There are some things, like we've done that with coffee. We're like
1: ground your own beans. We roast them.
0: Yeah, we don't roast them, but we do grind our own beans, and we do it every day. And I feel like I'm getting the benefit of the 15% that it tastes different to me every day when I do it. And plus, I get to feel hoty when I put my beans in there.
1: And that doesn't even take as long as
0: no, it's
1: as
0: 5 seconds.
1: Thing.
0: Yeah. No, it's nowhere near the. Well, okay, back to the grilling thing. This is a benefit, though. It depends on how you handle the time. Is once you start getting into like smoking meats, you find out a pork butt, man, that takes 16 hours, and I just have to be tending this thing, babe. I don't know what to tell you. I have to be at the house. I have to be able to have my Wi-Fi on so that I can see the temperature. And I have, you know what? Honestly, I need to be playing a video game the entire time it's happening. I don't care that kid is awake. We got pork butt on the grill.
1: Do you want dinner or not?
0: Tomorrow? Are you ready to eat tomorrow or what? And if you do this, you have to fall in with my philosophy, which is you don't plan a single side meal. Not anything. You don't, no fries, no vegetables,
1: beans.
0: no beans, no bread. You make meat. Everything else is everybody else's concern.
1: I see how you got your nickname.
0: You might bring tortillas. Maybe. I make the meat.
1: See, you got me sold here.
0: It's great.
1: I'm going to go buy a grill right now. A pellet grill specifically.
0: I quit again. My job is done today.
1: You've had such an opening. This is one of the opening segments of all time.
0: Let's set up the show. Before we go to break, from back to front, we'll do the man cave as always at 1:35. We'll talk about NFL camps opening at 1:15. We'll turn things over to our producer, Jay King, at 12:55 for the King's Court. But coming up next on the Fun House, with Travis Mejia and Ryan Baldwin. Let's talk a little Rangers. Big win last night.
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22: Back in 2019, I made a documentary for HBO called One Nation Under Stress. And what was true then is still true now. Money and financial problems are consistently ranked as the number one cause of stress in the United States. And a brand new study out of the Mayo Clinic found that worrying about money may age the heart even faster than traditional risk factors. Unlike an acute stressor, such as a short-term work deadline or a brief illness, financial strain is often chronic and ongoing. And because money affects so many aspects of daily life, financial stress can be difficult to escape. Even so, financial stress does not mean you're doomed. It just means you need to double down on the things you know are good for heart health: diet, exercise, sleep, and of course, not smoking. I'm Dr. Sanjay Gupta, helping you live a better life.
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0: 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Thank you for tuning in and hanging out with the Fun House today. It is Travis T. Tom Mejia and Ryan Baldy Baldwin. No Sod today. He is on the road. We appreciate you hanging out with us. Coming up here in about 15 minutes, we'll turn things over to our producer, Jay King, and he will present the King's Court. I didn't get a preview of today, but I know it'll be good. I promise it'll be good, and I promise I won't screw up like I did the first segment. At least not...
2: You can't quit until after the King's Court.
0: I'm gonna make a guarantee that I will be here when we do NFL training camp at 1:15. After that, man cave, I don't know. But let's get into the Texas Rangers, shall we? And hey, we got a win last night, boys. We got a dub last night. It got a little interesting there at the end as Jacob Latz led a man over on third base with a big man up at the plate, but. It's hard to put my finger on how I actually feel about this Rangers team, because it feels like they just are what they are, which is kind of a relatively 500 ball club. But also, you have to factor in they're in one of the worst divisions in baseball, and man, I know the pitching staff hasn't been awesome this year. But on paper, if those guys do hit a stride near the end of the year and your offense has come back to closer to league average, you have a snowball's chance in hell of at least making a little bit of noise. Not saying I think that's going to happen, and I'm not basing that off of one win last night, because I said yesterday that they've been pretty up and down, mostly down since the All-Star break. But given the position they are in, they're kind of overachieving what I thought they were going to do this year.
1: Yeah, and the more I watch them, especially because we're now down to, what, like 9 games, I think, left until the trade deadline next Monday.
0: Yeah.
1: The more I'm just like, don't do anything. Just if the team is, this is what they're going to be for the rest of the year, essentially, around a 500 team, which may be good enough to get you into the playoffs. But if you get into the playoffs, I don't think you can do enough to actually give them a chance to go all the way.
0: I guess it depends on what you are and aren't willing to do, because right now in the system outside of Sebastian Walcott, there's nobody that I'm just like, oh, man, I can't wait for this guy to get up here. Like this guy, we can't trade this guy.
1: I mean, to be fair though, how many of the 5 guys that we traded for Mackenzie Gore would you have said, man, I can't wait for that guy to get up there?
0: I mean, that's fair, but that's all prospects. And so I try not to put too much, overvalue my own prospects to the point that I'm unwilling to make moves. Again, I'm not calling for them to go get a big bat. I'm not calling for them to go get another starter. But if you feel like one more reliable bullpen piece can set you right and can improve part of your squad to make the math work to where you find yourself more on top than on the backside of things, I'm willing to trade a couple of mid-tier prospects to go bring a guy in.
1: What does that really get you, though? Because what if you get, like, Luke Weaver from the Mets? Just throwing that. He might go for more expensive, but, like, it's a right-handed reliever that's a solid option, having a good year on a team that is likely going to be selling because the Mets are awful. What does that really get you in the long run of this season?
0: It puts a lot less pressure on your bullpen that's super top-heavy, that has about 3 to 4 guys that you can rely on night to night. If you have one more dude in that, that spreads the love out even more.
1: Yeah, but
0: you can use those guys more sparingly.
1: Are you beating the Rays or the Yankees, though, for a spot in the World Series? Are you beating? You already lost to the White Sox.
0: I just feel
1: two
0: like...
1: 2 out of 3. It feels like, yeah, you might get a little bit better, but not enough to actually make a run all the way. And with the rotation being like it is now, banking on them getting their stride, like you said, feels like a pipe dream, right? Because we got the full McKenzie Gore roller coaster last night, where he has a couple of innings where he looks dominant. A couple of strikeouts and a ground out in one of the innings for shutout. And then he gives up the lead immediately after getting the first inning. He gives up in the second inning. You get the lead back with a nice two-run inning, and then he gives it up the following inning again. And it's just... And you don't even look at the rest of this series. Like, first of all, you still have to get to the playoffs either way. Let's get through the rest of the Mariners series and maybe take a look after that, because usually you'd say, dang, Nathan Eovaldi and Jacob deGrom on the mound? Okay, we're looking good. We got the Gore win, and now we've got deGrom and Eovaldi. But you don't even really feel that way anymore about them right now. I mean, you're happy to have them. It's better than having... with all due respect to Kamar Rocker, it's better than having Kamar Rocker.
0: I feel like that's the point, though, is that you do have those guys where you have a track record in big games, those guys showing up. Are they having the best year ever? No, they are not. Are they having garbage years? No, they're not. No, they're not.
1: By Eovaldi standards, it's pretty bad.
0: It's pretty in line with his down years. It's in line with his down years. So he's not having his best year ever. But what does that mean to you right now? Because Eovaldi's not having his best year, I just assume he's going to give up 5 runs every single time out, or that he can't recapture this, or that Jacob deGrom, when you really start looking at it, if you eliminate the first inning, dude's been probably better than he was last year.
1: No, it just means if you're Chris Young, you're pulling your hair out right now, because you're looking at this team going, please 100%. Give me a reason to go either direction.
0: Yeah.
1: Right? Either drop a bunch of games in a row and just be clearly out of the playoff race so that I have an excuse to fire sale some of these guys while they're hot, or win 7 out of the next 8, put yourself in a firm position so I then have the ammunition to go, okay, let's go take a swing for not just one reliever, maybe a couple of them.
0: Man, I just think that you are in a spot where I'm kind of on your side on this, where I don't really believe that this team has a run in them, but I also don't think a team that has made the postseason once in the last 10 years and won a World Series that year can look at themselves in first place.

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1: System to go help out my bullpen, and maybe that gets us into the postseason. And then after that, yes, I look at the names on that roster, and at that point and in the postseason, I think every team does this. They're like, this is what I've got. Let's go see if it can do anything. Maybe it doesn't, but it's better than being in first place and being like, I don't think we're good enough. Screw it. We're just not going to do anything.
2: Well, and the other thing, I know Saad's not here, but if I may do a little cross-sport comparison, it feels like the Stars from a couple years ago, mm-hmm. where they got Tyler Seguin back and Miro Heiskanen back, like right from the playoffs, and CY is almost looking at it going like, okay, we got Lankford back.
1: If you get
2: the 2023 Corey Seager back, not even 2023, just like better than he has been previously this year.
1: Yeah,
2: Corey
1: not
2: Seager,
1: his worst career.
2: Not his worst ever. Career. That's almost like making a big
1: right.
2: splash of the trade deadline. And you've got Jordan Montgomery and potentially Cody Bradford. And that's why I'm saying, like, maybe your best move is just not to do anything. Like, if you can do a very fine margin move and get a right-handed reliever in here, I wouldn't hate it. But I would hate it if he takes this massive swing and then you're, like, if it's a Sebastian yeah. Walcott out for somebody. I don't even know who you get.
1: I think he's untouchable.
2: I think so, too. But that's the only, like, I mean, like, that's the only prospect you have for a big, big swing.
1: That's sort of the beauty of it is I don't think that they can, even if they wanted to, I don't think they could put together a big swing. And then not only that, I just don't know that the MLB trade deadline is meant for big swings anymore. Like, when's the last time we saw, like, just a massive, massive deal like we used to on trade deadline? Doesn't happen that often. Like, a lot of guys get moved, and a lot of times they'll get moved in the preceding days leading up or, you know, I guess technically after the old deadline now, but you don't see as many gigantic blockbusters as you used to.
2: Yeah, because what, Rafael Devers was one of the big ones from last year, but
1: that
2: he was
1: in like May.
2: Yeah, that was a well before the deadline.
1: Yeah, that was a unique move anyway.
2: And I wonder how much, too, the upcoming labor strike is affecting Chris Young's perception of all this, right?
1: I know that's affecting the ownership's perspective on how much they would allow him to spend. I know that that's happening, and that's happening everywhere.
2: Because, yeah, if you're Ray Davis, are you looking at the upcoming year and going like, okay,
1: if we take a big swing
2: and don't win the World Series, even if you win the World Series this year, you might not even be able to capitalize on it. That's the crazy thing. The Rangers could go on another magic run, and then how are you going to celebrate it? With a lockout?
1: Yeah.
2: How are you going to capitalize on a World Series?
1: Hey, we know how to do that around here.
2: That's true.
1: We'll be all right. All right.
2: It's not a fun place to be for the Rangers and for Chris Young and for fans, really.
1: It's not, but it also, like, perspective is everything. And around here, first place baseball in July, just be happy. Like, I know it's not the most beautiful product of all time, but a lot of times they're 20 games out by now.
2: That's true.
1: So, like, count our blessings. I think anytime you've got competitive baseball heading into August, you're doing okay. You're doing okay.
2: Okay.
1: Could be a lot worse. Could be a lot worse. All right. We'll put the Rangers away for a little while. How about that? It is 12:48 here on The Ticket. Thank you for tuning in with the Funhouse today. Travis Mejia and Ryan Baldwin. Coming up next, King's Court.
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6: Back in 2019, I made a documentary for HBO called One Nation Under Stress. And what was true then is still true now. Money and financial problems are consistently ranked as the number one cause of stress in the United States. And a brand new study out of the Mayo Clinic found that worrying about money may age the heart even faster than traditional risk factors. Unlike an acute stressor, such as a short-term work deadline or a brief illness, financial strain is often chronic and ongoing. And because money affects so many aspects of daily life, financial stress can be difficult to escape. Even so, financial stress does not mean you're doomed. It just means you need to double down on the things you know are good for heart health: diet, exercise, sleep, and of course, not smoking. I'm Dr. Sanjay Gupta, helping you live a better life.
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3: First place Texas Rangers at Globe Life tonight, continuing a huge AL West series with the Mariners. Texas sitting a game and a half up on Seattle in the division. Rangers took the opener 5-4 last night. Seattle now has now dropped three straight. Nathan Eovaldi will go on the mound against Brian Wu. First pitch at 6:15. The 3M Open continues from TPC Twin Cities. American Davis Thompson shooting up 22 spots in the leaderboard today, shooting a 6-under through 10. He's 10, two shots behind the leader, Michael Kim, who shot a 59 in round 2 to secure his spot in the lead. Kim just teed off within the hour, even through 1. And 49ers coach Kyle Shanahan will be limited at the start of training camp after a car accident earlier this month. He suffered a concussion, broken nose, three broken ribs, and a broken hand, but the injuries are not considered life-threatening. Assistant Chris Foster will run the team as he recovers. That's the Ticket Ticker. I'm Cam LaFada on Sports Radio 96.7 at 1310. 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
7: Hey, thanks for listening to the Funhouse today. Travis Mejia, Ryan Baldwin in for Saad Youssef.
5: I can't talk.
7: You're doing great, buddy. You had a tough 4-hour shift yesterday. Wiped the brain cells.
5: I don't know what's going on, man. It's because Jimmy Houston's fishing on the TV. No, we're having fun. We're having lots of fun.
7: And AUSL softball.
5: Yeah, we're gonna wrap things up today a man cave at 1:35. We will talk a little NFL training camp at 1:15. That was an abrupt. He's doing as good as I am. At 1:15, we'll talk a little NFL training camp. We have Baldy in for Saad today, who is out. But right now, it is 12:56 on the Ticket.

0: the king. Changing.
1: Applause.
2: Yay. Ooh, he got it.
3: It's fine. No, it's fine.
2: No, he did the transition. He didn't need to do the applause. He's doing better than some.
3: Like me.
2: Yeah. But you're still here, Travis.
3: Despite my threats.
1: And best efforts.
3: Boy.
2: Gentlemen, how often do you update your phones?
1: If I don't update it, it pops up with a reminder that I did not update.
3: I think have mine to set automatically do it.
1: Yeah, it's usually maybe only a day or two after the update goes through that I will. If it doesn't do it overnight, I'll just manually do it.
2: Dude, okay. I guess I am way out of this.
1: Are you like three versions out of date?
2: Three?
3: Yeah.
1: Oh, no.
3: So this is new for me because I got a new phone at the beginning of the year, and that was my first new phone in about 6 years. So I was not a regular updater for a while, but now with a new phone.
2: Okay, so I'm gonna be real with you. I didn't have any space on my phone, and I didn't want to buy any more iCloud space. But I went and bit the bullet because it was 99 cents. I'm just tired of Apple taking all my money. I wake up one day and I was like, "You took the $14 I was going to use today to go buy a quarter pounder." But I ended up succumbing to that and buying the iCloud space. So now I have storage on my phone. So it's like, hey, you should update it. And I did, and I was on iOS 18, and we are on iOS 26 right now.
3: Yeah.
2: My phone feels brand new, and I hate it.
1: Was
2: I
1: do not like slow as hell when you were using it before?
2: It was actually super fast.
3: So that's what's going to happen
2: and
3: now.
2: I'm getting the liquid glass, all this stupid stuff. I do not like all this. So this sucks.
3: I did that update on my old phone.
2: And it ruined your phone, didn't it?
3: Yeah, it took about a month before it just barely could do anything. The computing power on the new iOS just ruined
2: it. I need a new phone anyway. I paid this phone off and everything. But, yeah, I don't know, man. I am not a fan of this iOS so far.
3: You get used to it. I like it. I like it now.
2: It's very, I don't know. It's bubbly.
3: It's very bubbly. Yeah, it's very bubbly.
1: This may be HSO, but I really don't notice that much of a difference because I feel like I read through it and half of it's just like, oh, we've made these bug fixes and small changes. And that's pretty much it.
2: It's the whole presentation. It's the whole layout. Yeah. Everything's brighter. It's different shades of blue. The apps are totally different because it went to the liquid glass stuff.
3: It's like,
2: I have a whole different presentation. Nothing looks the same.
3: It's like old iPhone was DreamWorks and the new one is Pixar.
2: Yeah, it's to me incredibly different. The layout from your texting, how all the messages come in, it's totally different. Yeah. I don't like it.
3: You'll get used to it. Don't worry about
2: it. That's what my brother said.
3: You'll be all right.
4: You're old man. I'm so hard.
2: I am. I was also.
4: Oh, my phone runs like new. Oh, no.
3: It's too fast.
2: It is. I was also. I didn't like
1: the way it looks.
2: I didn't like when they got rid of the home button. And so for a long time, I didn't get rid of my iPhone 12. It was the 12 because it had a home button.
1: I still think the removal of the aux.
2: Auxiliary cable. Auxiliary cord.
3: You can't put a space in there. At all. I hear what you're saying.
1: I didn't want to say ox hole.
2: Whoa.
1: It was way too close.
2: Like the animal?
1: Yeah. Hmm. Yeah.
2: All right. So
3: Paul
2: I'm going to get.
3: Knows all about that.
2: I'm going to try to get used to that.
1: The big blue ox hole. That was.
2: Quick note. Remember yesterday we said there's no need to applause at the end of a movie because we paid for the damn movie ticket and everything. All right. Well, I'm going to take one little step back on this because our boy Rick Moranis, was that...
3: What?
2: Moranis. Moranis.
3: No.
2: Moranis.
3: No.
1: Alanis Morissette.
2: Rick Moranis got a nice standing ovation at the San Diego Comic-Con when he was doing a panel for Spaceballs 2,
3: yes,
2: and that made me feel really happy for him.
3: Yeah, dude. I mean, he's one of the good dudes in Hollywood.
2: Goodest.
3: Goodest.
1: Yeah. And Brendan Fraser getting the standing up Fraser. Fraser.
2: Fraser.
1: Fraser.
3: I'm not quitting anymore. This is great.
1: Brendan Fraser.
2: We all suck at pronouncing things.
4: Fraser.
1: Getting the standing
3: great
1: ovation
3: show,
1: for the whale.
3: Great show.
1: Was
2: oh, yeah, dude, because you could just see...
3: I didn't know he was in Free Willy.
4: Love that, dude.
1: The other whale.
3: Oh.
2: You take that back about Brendan.
3: Brendan.
2: Brendan. I didn't say Brennan. This isn't home movies.
4: What is going on?
1: Whatever. Okay, just shut down the whole
2: anyway
1: thing.
2: Shout out, Rick.
3: We all quit.
2: Gents, I want to take you out to Missouri. I imagine you guys probably saw this video, but I'm going to send it right now. In Missouri, this was around, this was July 21st. So when was that? Tuesday. So on Tuesday in Missouri, deputies were attempting to stop a man who was doing 75 miles an hour in a 45 mile an hour zone. Instead of getting pulled over, he started slowing down when the cops came up to him on a bridge. He steps out of the car, leaving it in drive, runs across a lane of traffic, and just yeets himself off the bridge.
3: It is a clean, clean jump, too.
0: And he's shirtless and in, like, cargo shorts that look just a little too long.
3: All right, two things. First of all, I don't know how he goes from the little stumble the first, like, two steps.
2: Oh, he looked like he was about to fall.
3: I know. He's going to eat it into the most beautiful dive off of a bridge I've ever seen. But the best part is the car's still really slowly moving away from him.
2: He didn't have time to put it in park or anything. He's like, nah, we got to
3: get out of here.
2: He made a business decision.
3: Got to get out of here.
1: Thor Lundgren.
2: Yeah, what an amazing name.
1: That is also an amazing name for a man that just dove off a 100-foot bridge.
2: You should look up his mugshot. It's one of the funniest things.
3: So is he okay?
2: He's fine. I had to look up this bridge because the news article I sent you said it's a 100-foot bridge. It's not. I found it on Google Maps. It's a 4-foot drop.
1: What? It's still 40 feet. It's still a lengthy drop.
2: It's not 40 feet. It is...
1: Well, 4 stories is 40 feet, roughly.
2: No. I'm talking, this is like 4 or 5 feet. This is not that big
1: you
2: at all.
1: You said 4 stories.
2: I did not say 4 stories.
3: No, he said that the story that he had.
2: The story that I had said it was 100 feet.
3: Then he said it was actually, he looked it up and it's actually 4 feet. I heard him correctly.
2: The tweet I sent you said 100 feet. Look, you're not getting me to quit.
1: Quitter over there to be chiming in.
2: I'm still impressed either way because he saw an opportunity. He's like, yeah, I got to get out of here, man.
3: Do you think he knew it was such a short drop?
2: Well, it was okay. So in the video, it was 1:50 in the morning when he did this. There's no way. It's pitch black. Like you just know that there's water, and you're like, you say a little prayer.
3: There is water down there, though.
2: A lot of water. Yeah, there's a huge body of water over here.
1: If he's familiar with the area, then he would know that it's a 4-foot.
3: He knows
1: bridge.
3: That's his ditch spot.
2: Ditch spot.
1: Apparently, he headbutted two deputies.
2: Yes, I was about to get to that. He was arrested and charged with 3 counts of third-degree assault on a special victim, whatever that means, resisting arrest for a felony, resisting arrest by fleeing and careless driving, and yes, 3 deputies were injured and 2 were headbutted during the struggle.
3: Gave him the Chris Benoit, got out of there.
1: They have a whole unit for special victims.
2: He is currently being held in Stone County Jail, Missouri, without bond.
1: Stay hard, Thor.
2: He has... mugshot's so funny just because he has the biggest S-eating grin on his face. Like, he knew what he did, and he's like, yeah, whatever.
3: So if your name is Gavin and your middle name is Thor...
1: I'm going by Thor.
3: You're going by Thor,
1: absolutely.
3: Right?
2: If you have Thor anywhere in your name, you're going by that.
3: Man, I hope they found Gavin on Red Dead Redemption.
2: Let me take you to New Jersey, folks. Officials responded to a call at the YMCA where 13 children fell ill after they ate some chocolate. What was in the chocolate, you might think?
1: Rat poison.
3: Explosive diarrhea.
2: Not rat poison or explosive diarrhea. These kids... ate mushroom chocolates.
1: I don't think if you eat explosive diarrhea, it then becomes more explosive diarrhea.
3: I think it does.
2: It might.
3: Pretty sure it does.
1: I want to see your science.
3: No, I'm not doing that for science. I'm not going to say that.
2: These kids ate laced chocolate with mushroom chocolate.
3: Oh, no.
2: Yeah, 13 kids fell ill from that.
3: How many grams are we talking here?
2: It did not tell us how many grams. It just said... A report that multiple children attending the camp had consumed what appeared to be a variety of mushroom-laced edibles.
1: Mm. There's more than one?
2: A preliminary investigation found a camp counselor found one camper passed out on what appeared to be candies, and then I think it was one guy who brought it in, and then he passed it out to his buddies, and they didn't know what it was, because the age of these children are 10 to 13.
3: Oh, nuts. Yeah, you don't want that. That's bad.
2: The emergency medical personnel responded to the camp and evaluated all of them. They assessed them. They're all stable and everything. But the worst is, like, there's nothing you can do once they've taken the psychedelics. They've got to just go through that ride.
3: Right.
2: So what's the 10, 11, 12-year-olds like going through when they're just tripping balls?
1: Does it say what kind of camp it was?
2: It does not. It's just a YMCA camp.
3: It wasn't like an Aaron Rodgers retreat or
2: It was anything. Not, no, an ayahuasca camp.
1: It does sound like something a Christian getaway camp would probably have to deal with, though.
3: All right, kids, let's go see Jesus now.
2: Oh,
1: not even
2: that
1: but like...
2: All right, kids.
1: Bible study kids are some of the freakiest kids.
3: He said it, not me.
1: Oh, go ask McLaren.
2: As someone who grew up in the church, no, you're not wrong.
1: Thank you.
2: Not wrong.
3: I've heard camp stories, so I know.
1: Seconded by band camp kids.
2: No, homeschool kids.
3: If she prays...
1: The homeschool kids are the ones going to the Bible study camps. Let's be real.
3: If she prays, she lays.
1: What does that mean?
2: Interesting. Yeah, I'm not sure what that means.
3: She's laid down for Christ.
1: Oh. Okay.
2: Uh-oh.
3: What are you talking about?
2: She's a godly woman.
3: Yeah.
2: I love that.
1: Even Mary was a virgin.
3: Right. Once.
2: So, watch out for these kids tripping balls over in New Jersey.
3: They're not still tripping
2: you
3: balls.
2: You don't know that, dude. You don't know that.
3: You don't know how much they took, so I'm going to say they're not.
2: If you don't know how much they took, I'm going to say they still are.
3: When did this happen?
2: Yesterday.
3: I don't know anything about
2: yesterday.
3: Drugs.
1: Yesterday. Oh. Okay, so hold on. It's within the realm of possibility.
3: I don't know anything.
2: I wouldn't know either, but I've heard it lasts like 12 hours.
3: Yeah, I wouldn't know anything about drugs. Any drugs.
2: No. But shout out those kids. Hopefully they'll go back to the YMCA camp.
3: I don't know if that camp's going to be open again.
2: Mm. It's YMCA. There's no way it's closing.
3: That's fair.
2: You can't close the Y.
3: That's fair. All right. Thank you, Jay. It is 109 here on the ticket. Thank you, P1s, for hanging out with the Funhouse today. Travis Mejia and Ryan Baldwin in for Saad Youssef. We'll shut things down with a man cave at 135. But coming up next, NFL camp is opening. Thank goodness.
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23: Now seems as good a time as any to remind you, you don't always have to take healthy habits to the extreme. Not only are you unlikely to stick with something that's difficult, even if you can keep it up, it's probably going to be to the detriment of something else. And chances are that something else is more important. So if you're on a quest to improve your health, I promise the basics are going to take you much further. I'm talking about diet, try and be as plant-based as possible, exercise, meaning multiple rounds of cardio and strength training, and sleep. For most people, 7 to 9 hours a night. I'd like to think of these things as sort of a three-legged stool, right? If you're not doing any one of them, it's really hard to keep balanced with the others. The key here is you don't have to strive for perfection. Doing anything is going to be better than nothing. I'm Dr. Sanjay Gupta, helping you live a better life.
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2: 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The biggest Rangers series of the season so far continues tonight at Globe Life. A massive AL West series between the top two teams, with the Rangers hosting the Mariners. And Texas picked up the Game 1 win 5-4. They'll go with Nathan Eovaldi on the mound today. In his career against Seattle, Evo has a 3-5 record with a 5.16 ERA across 15 appearances. Seattle will counter with Brian Wu, first pitch at 6:15. The Rams and the number 13 overall pick, Ty Simpson, are in agreement on a 4-year, $25.4 million fully guaranteed deal per Ian Rappaport. The 23-year-old was the only rookie quarterback and first-round pick who had yet to sign prior. And round three of the 3M Open from TPC Twin Cities rolls on. Leader Michael Kim, even through two, he's still leading the pack at 14-under. Lots of big movers today. A three-way tie for second. Davis Thompson up 22 spots. He's 6-under on the day. Tied alongside Hideki Matsuyama up 11-under through five. Sorry, up 11 under 5 through 9. And Davis Chatfield up 29 spots, 7 under through 17. Kim's still the heavy favorite to win it all at plus 240. That's the Ticket Ticker. 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
3: 116 here on The Ticket. 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Normally noon to 2 here on Saturdays. We appreciate you parking it, whether you're driving from destination to destination, going to grab a little lunch, whatever you got going on this beautiful Saturday. It's not as hot today as it has been throughout the week, so we appreciate you tuning in while you summer a little bit. Coming up here in about 15 minutes, we'll take a trip down the hall to the man cave, and then we will wrap everything up today with a few minutes with the Kick Around Boys, who I'm not sure are going to be full three-headed strength monster, or if we're just going to have old Peter.
2: No Lars.
3: No Lars. Mm. Did he go back home?
2: He did. Peter said he is with his parents today.
3: Oh, well, that's nice. That's very, very
2: he
3: nice.
2: He deserves it.
3: He does deserve it. He was the MVP. It certainly wasn't Peter. I'm just kidding.
0: Shots fired.
3: I love Peter, and he knows that. And we will mix with those guys at about 155. But right now, man, it's been a tough couple weeks.
0: Yesterday was like, we were talking about this prior to the show, but yesterday, if it hadn't been for the LeBron James news,
3: dry.
0: It would have been like, it was the worst Friday, and really the last worst Friday of the sports tumbleweeds blowing through, because World Cup was done.
3: Yep.
0: You have basketball, summer league's now done too, and you still have a ways to go before training camp. Baseball is right in the doldrums where there's not a whole lot going on, and you still had a few days before training camp.
3: There's a time period where I do believe the sports desert exists, and it was like a couple of days right after the MLB All-Star game where there's nothing happening.
0: And luckily, like, this year we had World Cup. Last year we had Olympics. So there was at least something. But 2 years ago, I distinctly remember it was bad, bad.
3: Yeah, crickets. But we do have NFL training camps kicking off, and we do have a couple of teams that are already in camp, as the Cardinals and Panthers are already in camp getting ready for the Hall of Fame game, and Seattle and the Patriots. Full squads reported yesterday. Rams and 49ers are reporting today. So we are in full swing of camp getting going. Wednesday, Cowboys report. We should have our first team report,
0: state of the team address
3: on Wednesday. And there was a report over the this week about Brandon Sorsby and your Dallas Cowboys that I found kind of interesting, that had he been eligible for the supplemental draft, that they had expressed some pretty strong interest in him.
0: Because, of course.
3: Well, they're always out here for a lottery ticket for a quarterback. And, like, that's kind of what I think all of it is just you get a quarterback at a severe discount. If it works out, great. If not, we just move on.
0: I think it was a way for Jerry to spend another fourth-round pick on a quarterback, because it worked out well last time.
3: Look, I'm not too upset about teams taking swings at a quarterback, because if it works, awesome.
0: I would like the Cowboys just one time in my lifetime to take a swing at a quarterback in the first round.
3: Yep.
0: Just to each their own. Just one time. I have not been alive since they've done that.
3: Because no matter how you look at it, like, choosing a quarterback is a dangerous game. Like, whether it's the first, second, third, free agency, it doesn't matter. It is a dangerous game, because It's just fact that they are about as likely, they are more likely to maybe not bust, but not exceed your expectations than they are to exceed your expectations. And so whether you're picking a guy in the first, second, third round or out of free agency, or if you're trading for him, you're probably trading for the value or the thought of a guy that you may never see.
0: Yeah, but at least first round, It feels like you're actively looking to build a team around him, instead of just saying, you know what, we're just going to take a flyer on this guy and maybe he'll work out.
3: Well, they get lucky and they find that next guy with their last guy in tow.
0: Is that the one thing that, like, Jerry will never give up? No. Is that he's just going to hope to luck into quarterbacks like he did with Dak and with Romo? And by the way, speaking of Romo, he had quite the day yesterday.
3: He didn't seem that upset about it.
0: No, he was arrested on suspicion of operating a vehicle while under the influence.
2: All-time mugshot.
3: Yeah.
2: All-time, really dude.
3: It's a good one.
0: He knows that he messed up on that one.
3: Yeah, he also knows he's going to be fine based on the mugshot.
0: I do wonder.
2: In a big old smile, dude. He's like, yeah, I'll be out in a day.
3: And there's video of him, like, showing a kid how to play quarterback, like, the day before at a golf course.
0: He, okay. You know, I feel weird putting this out there.
3: What, are you going to rip Tony Romo for having a good time?
0: No, but do you think he's only having a good time in the off season?
3: I think he's always having a good time.
0: I
3: think that's why his voice sounds like that.
0: Yeah, I think he's been having too much of a good time.
3: I think he might be. Look, it's weird putting this stuff out there.
0: Right, I'm not.
3: Because, I'm not calling the guy lush.
0: No.
3: But, he's been a very famous person that has enjoyed being very famous for a pretty long time now. And now he has this cush gig where he works, 15 weekends a year. What else is he doing?
0: I'd party.
3: Yeah. I wouldn't drive after, though, because I'm a good person.
0: No, and if you're Tony Romo, you have enough money where you have a driver.
3: That's the thing. That's the thing about all
2: Uber?
3: All of these things.
0: No, a personal driver.
2: I think he could easily afford an Uber. Sorry, we can't speak today.
3: I would think that if you're CBS or you're one of these big networks and, you are paying these guys X amount of money, you just, hey, man, we have a driver service that's going to drive you around.
0: I don't know about that because the shareholder, it's a corporation, so they are trying to not spend the money. But I would definitely put it in future contracts of you will have a driver.
3: Especially if they have a history, 100%.
0: Yeah, so put it in their contract.
3: If they have a history, it definitely. But, if I'm paying you $40 million a year, yeah, I'll pay this other guy $80,000 to make sure you don't do anything stupid.
0: Yeah, but that's $80,000 I can't put towards my yacht.
3: Yeah, but I'm protecting my $40 million investment that I'm making money off of every year by putting his dumb face on commercials and having him talk to Nance and having him do golf every now and then. They're not just paying that guy because he's worth 40. They're paying that guy 40 because he's making him 60 somehow.
0: Well, I feel sorry for Tony.
2: He wasn't on the phone with the president, that's why.
0: That's true. You almost got to hope it's a cramp for poor Tony.
3: We sure do.
0: Speaking of weird car stories, by the way, this one came down today, and it's the first time I've seen a coach listed as limited for training camp as a coach. Kyle Shanahan was in an accident on July 14th, and he broke his nose, broke three ribs, his hand, and he needed more than 40 stitches in his face. But apparently these are non-life-threatening injuries. He's going to be okay. But that puts a damper on the 49ers training camp as they get underway. And it sounds like he's going to be limited at least for the first couple months or so.
3: Nah, he'll be fine. They've got so much continuity in that offense that he misses a couple days early in camp.
2: Dr. Mejia over here.
3: Yeah, he'll be fine.
0: It's just I've never seen a coach listed as limited before. Well,
3: there was that, who was it that was the offensive coordinator from his hospital bed in the booth one time?
2: Oh, it was Hugh Freeze?
3: Yeah, Hugh Freeze.
2: So he's did the thumbs up from his bed.
3: We're good. That was a good play.
2: That was at Liberty,
3: boys.
2: I think.
3: Yeah, it might have been. So, it's not completely out of the realm of possibility, and I'm sure there's been coaches that have had a little sickness. Joe Pa probably took a couple weeks off here and there.
0: Big Patrick Mahomes.
3: Yeah, we're cleared
0: for full activity.
3: Rashee Rice, too. It's all coming up Chiefs.
0: Do you feel better about your team this year?
3: Now that
0: you have Mahomes fully cleared?
3: You know what? Better than last year. Honestly, going into the year last year, I kind of expected, not to the degree that it happened. I didn't think they'd have a losing record, but I did expect a coming back to the mean. And, yeah, I feel a lot better about this year's squad. It depends on how they approach the offense. That's how the entire thing's going to mature. Kind of like the Cowboys, where I'm very curious to see how, okay, now you have a year of shoddy Clayton Adams offense on tape. How does the league then react to that? And at this point, I want to see the maturation of the Cowboys offense, and I've been waiting 3 years for the maturation of the Chiefs offense.
0: Are you concerned that Cowboy Hat Doctor may have left a ticking time bomb in his knee for a key play in the Super Bowl when the Cowboys and Chiefs meet?
3: Cowboy Doctor's on the up and up. He's got integrity, unlike you.
0: Well, I'm just saying that I would put in a precaution. I would put in a device.
2: You're saying you would put an explosive device
0: not an explosive,
2: in Patrick Mahomes'
0: just
2: knee.
3: You would ruin my...
2: You would put an IED in his knee.
0: A device where if, he was about to roll out to the right for a game-winning touchdown pass against the Cowboys, I press a button and all of a sudden...
2: Like what they put in their necks in Suicide
3: Squad?
2: That.
3: They're not going to see each other for another 3 or 4 years because y'all aren't going to the Super Bowl.
0: Ooh. See, you're right, but it still hurts.
3: fun. Don't worry. The Chiefs aren't either.
0: The Chiefs have a way better chance than the Cowboys do.
3: There is no doubt.
0: Although I say that.
3: See, I just want you to start talking yourself into the Cowboys.
0: There's no chance that I'm going to be talking.
3: I just want you to talk yourself into the Cowboys. It's all fresh and new.
0: Like it's always fresh and new every year. And you know what? We're gonna hear the same things, right? We're going to hear, and we actually, I take it back. We already heard it during the mandatory minicamp where Dak was like, or CD was like, man, this defense is frustrating. Because didn't we hear the exact same things during training camp? Dak and CD were like, man, this is a good defense that we've got out here. I can't believe it's tough to go against. And then they end up being the worst defense in the history of the Cowboys.
3: I can't imagine you as a Lions fan knowing you've missed your opportunity to win a Super Bowl and you're about to go through another 40 years of just like 3-14 every year. Like, it's not that bad, dude. It's the same thing with the Rangers. Like, be happy when they're kind of good.
0: Honestly, at least if I was a Lions fan, I'd be more accustomed to the terribleness.
3: I know no one's ever going to convince you of this. But, like, it really, like, and I want all Cowboys fans, like, legit Cowboys fans that are really upset to understand and realize the perspective is, I know it's super annoying that they have not been to an NFC Championship game and they have not been to a Super Bowl. But, like, it could be worse. There are franchises out there that it could be a lot worse. And, in fact, one of them is the one I used to support where, like, the best it got was 8-8.
0: I don't know, man. The only franchise that I'm looking at going like, man, at least I'm not a fan of them is the Browns.
3: Browns,
0: I think that's the only one, man, right now.
3: The Lions are cool now, but they have not been cool for a long time.
0: No, but even they went to an NFC Championship game in 2023-2024.
3: Yes.
0: So, like, they've been to one relative. And there's,
3: but,
0: like...
3: But what I'm saying
0: and you
3: is...
0: you like Dan Campbell as a coach, right?
3: What I'm saying is prior to that, if you had grown up a Lions fan, you just wouldn't watch football. Because it's so bad. But, like, people around here act as if the Cowboys are the worst thing that's ever happened to football when they're just middle of the road like 17 other teams are every year.
0: Well, it's because I grew up with them being the highlight of the NFL,
3: and
0: right?
3: Change.
0: I know.
3: Like,
0: except they
3: change.
0: Don't act like they change.
3: No.
0: That's part of the problem, too.
3: No, it's the people on both ends of the spectrum that don't, like, get in with realism. Like, you're expecting them to win Super Bowls when, like, 31 teams a year don't win the Super Bowl. Like, it's pretty normal for fan bases to just go years and years and years without winning and not winning on a huge stage. I understand that that's the goal and that that's what you want, but you pick a team and you support them and you don't just, like, then become the, like, you don't make them the villain of your story because they haven't won in a while. That's part of the whole deal.
0: I cannot tell you how much my outlook on Cowboys would change if they would just make a damn, you don't even have to win it.
3: I don't if even believe would, you about that. I think 2 years after that, you're like, well, they haven't been in the Super Bowl.
0: No.
3: I just really believe
0: to see that, something then, okay, that I've never seen in my lifetime.
3: And then in 3 years after that, when they still haven't been back to an NFC Championship, you're back on the NFC Championship thing. Even if they made it to the divisional round and had a couple of fun wild card wins along the way, you're like, it's either the ultimate or this team sucks. That is the evaluation of sports these days, because it's the same thing with this guy's the GOAT. This guy's the greatest of all time after he's been here for 3 years. And then when he becomes just like a normal player in the league, he's fallen off. He's terrible. Or you draft somebody number one and they're not an MVP level caliber player, but they carve out a 10-year career. That guy's a bust. It's not a bust.
0: See, I disagree, though, because I think a lot of Stars fans are going to be disappointed not only by this last year, but this year. Because the team is going to be probably a first, second round playoff exit again because they just didn't get better and the rest of the Central did. And that's after coming off three straight conference finals appearances and they didn't even make the cup. But I think people are going to be disappointed, but no one's saying, this team sucks. This is the worst team that's ever
3: played. But there's context behind that.
0: Yeah.
3: Whereas the Cowboys, if they make it to a divisional round right now, which they have done a few times in the last 30 years, we're all just going to be like, wasn't NFC Championship not good enough? When that's a good-ass season, man. That's a good season.
0: It's not.
3: If you go 10-7 and you make it to the divisional round and you play a game where maybe you lose by a touchdown, yeah, compared to the 20 teams below you in the draft order, that's a good season.
0: It's a good season for the Lions. It's a good season for the Browns.
3: See, you move the goalposts, and the goalposts the goalposts move on their own. You don't need to do that to yourself because it's been so long since you've done these things. So any modicum of success should feel good. It should feel like, okay, that's something.
0: I will say that if they make the divisional round this year, I'm like, okay, you know what? That is at least an improvement. I don't feel bad about a divisional round exit this year because you didn't even make the playoffs last year. So it's at least improvement.
3: Mm-hmm.
0: But if you, yeah, just like it bounced in the wild card, is that even really an improvement compared to where you were?
3: I mean, they didn't make the playoffs last year.
0: Yes, it still feels
3: bad. See, that's it, though. Bad. Like, you won't even take the one step forward to show any type of, all right, that's good. If you, okay, you won seven games. If you win eight games this year, that is, by definition, an improvement.
0: It's not enough of an improvement.
3: Oh, my gosh. I understand where you're coming from. I do. I really, really do. Believe me, I grew up a fan of the Rangers and the Chiefs and the Royals. Just crap butt teams. You know, like they're lucky to go 500.
1: And all three have won at least one championship in your lifetime.
3: I understand that, Baldy. But the thing is I rooted for them before that.
0: I still root
3: and
0: for
3: I didn't the- act like it was a ruined season the year that the Royals actually went 83-79 in 2003. I was like, holy crap, the Royals didn't suck this year. So like when your team still does good but they don't win the championship, like only one team does that, you can still enjoy the path along the way and you can even still acknowledge that no, they did not get to the ultimate goal and no, they didn't achieve what I wanted them to do, but they weren't bad. They didn't suck. Like, they made it to the playoffs.
0: Tell you what, just win a Super Bowl, and then it's not even going to be an issue after this year, right?
3: Jeez.
0: How much leeway will they buy themselves with just one Super Bowl?
3: Zero, win? Because then the clock just starts over, and in 5 years we do all this all over.
0: We don't have time to get into this, but there's no way that Super Bowl win that everybody the next year is just like, they didn't go back-to-back.
3: Didn't say the next year. I said, we'll just start the clock over, and in 5 years, it's the same thing. They haven't been back to the playoffs in 5 years. What's going on? And then 5 years after that, they haven't even won a playoff game in 10 years. This is ridiculous.
0: Yeah, then I would argue that you also have a problem if you haven't gone back
3: but
0: to the playoffs.
3: But you're viewing it all the wrong way, is what I'm saying, is you're not viewing the path traveled as the path traveled. You're only looking at the destination, and if you don't make it there, you don't look at any of the fun things that happened along
0: traveled,
3: the way.
0: The problem with the Cowboys is the path traveled is just a circle. There's no destination. Okay. Like, at least with the Chiefs, you had a path that actually went to a destination. Yeah. And with the Cowboys, we're just here in a circle.
3: But you understand, though, we're going to go to break. But you understand that before those Super Bowls, before the Chiefs won Super Bowls, I understand I can sit here with a different perspective, that they didn't do anything.
0: Yeah.
3: And I still felt about them then the way I do now, that I am very excited to watch them travel this path. And also, pretty sure they won all their Super Bowls. It's now an uphill climb again. So, like, I'm not now looking at every season post those Super Bowls as a failure because they didn't get back or win another Super Bowl. Because you're coming from a different starting point. It's a different team. Like, what the Cowboys did in 1994 has absolutely nothing to do with the Cowboys in 2026. So, why are you using all of these years of Cowboy failure against this specific team?
0: Even if I just went back 5 years... still don't.
3: Whatever.
0: That's not that much of a different team.
3: What? It's a very different team. Like, the roster is very different.
0: Then go back 3 years. It's still not that much of a different team.
3: Like, it really is. There's hardly anybody from those draft classes back then still on this team.
0: On the defense, maybe. There's still a lot from the offense.
3: Who? It's Dak.
0: Tyler Smith, Dak, Biotish. Or not Biotish, BB. All the line is within the last 3 years, right? Guyton, Smith.
3: Okay.
0: Booker, BB, Steele. Was Steele 3 years?
3: Steele's been there for 3 years, yeah.
0: Yeah. So all those guys were in the last 3 years.
3: All right, well, you dunked on me on that one. Jayden I Blue. Still think that you're wrong. All right, it is 1:35.
0: We're too late for that. We can't do this anymore.
3: Besides, the other point is neither one of us are going to convince anybody here, and I honestly don't care enough to continue going in a circle.
0: And it doesn't matter because they're not going to win the Super Bowl anyway.
3: I also agree with that. Like, it's 1:36 on the ticket. Next is Man Cave.
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22: A Better Life with Dr. Sanjay Gupta.
35: I read this interesting story the other day, which was written by a colleague of mine, about why so-called, quote, admin nights are the new book club for busy adults. Now, I learned this is a term coined by journalist Chris Collin, who wrote about this life hack in the Wall Street Journal. An admin night is when people come together for a night, a fun night, while holding one another accountable to an assignment. The ones usually considered back burner tasks, the ones that you've been putting off. The person you choose to do an admin night with matters a lot, because that's your accountability partner. That's what one person told us. People love the social aspect because it can bring these boring tasks to light, make them feel more fun, and where you go matters as well. You need to have enough space and hopefully not too many distractions. And again, don't forget to leave some time for fun. I'm Dr. Sanjay Gupta, helping you live a better life.
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4: Tito.
3: Thank you, Jay. It is 1:42 here on The Ticket. We appreciate you tuning in and hanging out with the fun house today. Travis Tito Mejia alongside Ryan Baldwin. Normally in with Saad Youssef, but he was out this weekend. I believe he had a sports engagement. Boy, we have got it. We've got to fade down those returns. Got to fade those down.
0: That was a great choice for return cut, though, based on what we were just talking about.
3: I have enjoyed Matt George's return cuts all day long. They've been rocking.
5: Thank you.
3: Very much enjoy that. We will wrap everything up today, just like we always do, with a man cave. And I just wanted to start with something that broke yesterday. And it's, you know what? I'm going to thank him. I'm going to thank LeBron James.
0: Really?
3: Thank you for ending this charade.
0: Oh.
3: This ridiculous 3-week escapade of waiting on a 40-year-old to choose where he's going to play basketball again.
0: I, for one, am sad we did not get the decision 2 on ESPN.
3: I'm shocked that we didn't get some sort of, wait, we did. We did get some big LeBron look at me 4 tweet series yesterday, saying he thought that he had played his last minute of basketball. Shut up. I've been very over LeBron's shtick for a couple years. Really, I was a pretty big LeBron fan growing up. Like, I know the Mavs thing happened, and I obviously wasn't rooting for him in the 2011 finals. But in pretty much every case outside of that, I was a supporter of LeBron. And I thought that there would come a time when he would exceed Jordan and all of that would happen. And it didn't really get there, but it's kind of like what we were talking about earlier, where like the expectations and the hyperbole around athletes and their careers of greatest of all time. Man, when you start thinking about the expectations were put on that guy and what he did achieve, no, he's not. He's not Jordan. He's not. He doesn't have the unbelievable finals record.
0: Unless you're asking Monty, and then
3: right. But in reality, that dude is a top 3 NBA basketball player of all time, and it's undeniable.
0: Yeah, it's a guy whose high school games were getting broadcasted because everybody expected him to be the next Jordan, and then he lived up to. I think he lived up to all those expectations. If you're at a point where you are able to debate versus Jordan, then I think you lived up to all those expectations.
3: Absolutely.
0: And more. I'm just tired of hearing about whatever team he's and it was literally on every feed. I mean, you have just like NBC News is posting on their Twitter about LeBron making his decision. And I'm just like, okay, I'm tired. Can we get on with the rest of the season? Even Adam Silver's like, LeBron, please make a decision so we can make the schedule because

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1: I can't think of another athlete that I have flipped more on how I personally feel on them, where they really haven't done anything that's like bad per se. He's just full of himself and he's self-centered, and like, he's not a bad person. I think he does really good charity work. I think he's highly nerdy. I think he's a dork, and I think he's annoying.
2: Aaron Rodgers?
1: Kind
2: of up there?
1: Yeah, but I was never like a huge Aaron Rodgers fan.
3: See, I was very like neutral to impressed by Aaron Rodgers at the start of his career with Green Bay, and then just especially like full-on darkness retreat. I'm just like, okay, dude, what are we doing?
1: Yeah,
3: here?
1: And I could understand that. It's like if Peyton Manning was doing like what, honestly, we're kind of on there. I was never a Tom Brady fan. But like whatever Brady is up to the last couple of years and this WWE lifestyle that he's, I don't like it.
3: I don't know, but slapping.
4: I mean,
3: Logan
4: you lose your kids and you lose your wife.
1: I guess
4: your hot wife. You're like, you got to do something, man.
1: He doesn't need this though. Like he doesn't need this attention seeking. Like he doesn't need to.
4: But he doesn't know what to do anymore.
1: But that's not it. You have to know that that's not like Joe Montana never slapped Andre the Giant. That didn't ever happen.
4: He didn't have Twitter.
3: Hold on now. Can we get AI? Because now.
4: Yeah. I mean, we could get Gronk to make that if we
1: had it. Like Roger Staubach never started jumping into like gambling ads, or like he didn't do a Playboy.
4: He didn't show up at WrestleMania.
1: That's the thing, is like Tom Brady is so rich and he knows how rich he is. Like, I don't understand what's going through these guys' minds. They need this validation when all they could do is open up their Chase app on their phone. And
4: buddy,
1: oh,
4: they ain't got
1: good.
4: Chase.
3: It's straight up. I
1: understand, but you know what I'm saying. It's a joke.
3: I think it's just literally they put years, in Tom Brady's case, decades of their life into one thing, and that was football. Like, even offseason for him was still dedicated to football. And then when you're not playing and you're just commentating, it's different, and you have a void in your life.
1: Yes, man. But,
3: where you're just like, I don't know what to do.
1: My point is that all of these other guys that came before them didn't really do this kind of stuff.
3: Maybe they would have.
4: They didn't win seven Super Bowls.
1: But like,
3: that's true too.
1: Again, but if I won seven Super Bowls, I would feel like Logan Paul is beneath me and I wouldn't speak to him.
3: I would slap Logan Paul with all seven rings on.
1: We wouldn't need to have a fake battle. I would just tell Logan Paul that you are a peon. You mean nothing to me. And
3: you're going to do what to him?
4: But you're speculating it's fake.
1: No, I'm not at all speculating that it's fake. I just, it's very odd to me that they have chosen.
4: That sounds like. WWE is pretty real.
1: What's happening? What happened?
4: Those are real bumps they're taking.
1: They are real bumps that they're taking, but they're also putting out a Netflix series.
4: If you don't watch that, it doesn't exist, so.
1: I want a show with idiots. I started the show as an idiot, and now I have.
3: You've infected us with your idiocy.
1: I've now infected the entire crew, and you're all idiots. And they're all just staring at me with their big dumb smiles. Making me look like an idiot.
4: We're like lemmings. We just follow the leader.
3: We all just run off the side. We all do a swan dive off the side of a four-story bridge.
1: Just dumbasses. And I know it's my fault, too. That's the worst part.
4: I brought
1: this upon myself.
4: Cam looks so pleased with himself over here.
1: I don't know what I had a positive interaction with Cam in the bathroom, and I want to take it back.
4: What?
1: Yeah. I'm taking it all back.
4: Hey, yo.
3: We'll need that for later.
1: I take it all back.
5: Whoa.
4: Please don't.
1: You want to keep our interaction?
4: Look, it already happened. You can't take it back.
3: Had a positive experience in the bathroom.
1: It was.
4: Both streaming at the same time.
1: We were crossing streams.
4: That's just saving water when you're flushing.
1: Well, there's only two urinals in there, and we're trying to save space.
3: Just a retaining.
1: And it was fun, and we all had a good time, and this is how you repay me.
3: Did you shake each other? Or yourself?
1: We kind of like locked elbows and just kind of shimmied.
6: Nice.
4: It's like the old school thing in medieval times when they just shake their forearms.
1: Yes. All right, I think kick around's next.
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17: 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Strength and conditioning specialist Dana Santis told us, with body weight training, you create progressive overload by changing joint angles, adding instability, or choosing more challenging variations of the same exercise. Two other factors driving progressive overload are time under tension and muscular fatigue. That means the amount of time your muscles are engaged during a movement, the slower the movement, the harder it will be until you reach the point where you can't do another rep with good form. You want to stop before you collapse. Also, remember this. Pay attention to your breath. So important. Breathe out when you exert force. I'm Dr. Sanjay Gupta, helping you live a better life.
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26: Rangers first baseman Jake Berger cooked in last night's 5-4 win against the Mariners at home, slamming a two-run home run, ending his night with three RBIs. Manager Skip Schumacher had high praise speaking on what Berger means to the team.
27: Jake Berger has had a lot of clutch hits this year. Home run was huge. They bring in a reliever that's on the ground a lot. He gets one through the middle, uses the whole field tonight. Jake Berger's a winning player. He really is. I mean, all he wants to do and all he cares about is winning.
26: Game two of a four-game set with Seattle resumes tonight. Texas is a game and a half up on the Mariners in the division. Evoldi versus Wu on the mound, a 6:15 first pitch. Listen to Rangers Ranch at 4 today to catch you up. And the 3M Open continues to surprise the 148th ranked PGA Tour player American Davis Thompson, shooting an 8-under-15. He's up 22 spots to put him alone in second. Michael Kim, the leader going into the weekend, is holding on to the top spot. He's 1-under in the day through 6 to give him a 1-stroke lead. 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Feel like you're right on the diamond and in the stadium inside their mind-blowing 87-foot dome. 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
29: It is 1:58 here on The Ticket. Never thought I would ask Andy Swift that question. We appreciate you tuning in and hanging out with the fun house today. It's been a weird show. With Ryan Baldwin in for Saad Youssef.
30: It's just what I bring to the fun house.
29: Travis,
30: man.
29: Mejia, Travis T-Taw Mejia. God, it's been a weird one.
30: I need DayQuil Travis to produce the invasion once. I need DayQuil Travis to do the news.
29: I'm doing okay. I don't want to. Me and you almost got into a Cowboys fight. I can't get into a fight.
30: Speaking of fights, look at Andy and Peter fight over the microphone here. Andy grabbed the wrong one. Peter's not.
29: Now, these guys have been, I'm sure, enjoying a nice little sabbatical after the final last week. But I'm sure they also have a bit of an itch because we'd like to introduce the kick around, the world famous kick around. It's Peter Welpton farting into a microphone, mouth farting into a microphone.
30: And fake cans, gross. Andy Swift.
29: Andy fake cans Swift.
31: Backup cans. It's my headphones. Yeah. That's what we're talking about, right?
29: Backup cans.
31: My backup headphones.
29: Right.
32: So we don't actually start our sabbatical until after this show, and then we go on sabbatical.
30: Ah, yes, because you've got hot MLS action starting up today that you got to talk about,
31: right? I do not talk about club soccer for a bit.
30: Oh. So then what are you
31: that
30: going
31: was
30: to
31: the
30: talk
31: rule
30: about?
31: Today
29: I would love to know what's on the program. Y'all have got to be so
32: actually talk we yeah Andy's
29: eat around
31: no
29: don't do that
31: Peter
29: to
31: doesn't
29: me.
31: Want to man
32: I'll man at this point after all the food we ate in the last 6 weeks I'll do all the food chat you want to do.
29: You really should do a World Cup eat around of everything that with the best things that you introduce Lars to and the things that you discovered.
32: What do you think the best thing Lars ate was? Because you spent more time eating with him than I did.
31: That he liked the most?
32: The thing that you noticed he was blown away
29: that
32: by.
29: And then the one that you were most proud of.
31: Man, this is a lot of questions all at once.
32: Two questions.
31: There's a dish that he had. It's not. It's just not very Texas. That's why I like hesitate. It's the tuna.
32: Yeah,
31: yeah. There, you know, like a filet au poivre is like beef with French fries, sure. and like a peppercorn sauce. Mm-hmm. There's a restaurant in Dallas that does a tuna version. Mm-hmm. So like ahi tuna, and he doesn't eat a lot of tuna apparently in Europe. So they eat other fish, but not tuna. So he really liked that. And the barbecue, I'm sure, was something.
32: Yeah, the barbecue was always a hit.
31: Yeah, look, I think it goes back to Texas steak. Like, we had two really good meals involving, like, Texas ribeye.
29: Right.
31: And you can't beat Texas
32: ribeye. Did you see the picture of him with the tomahawk rib Wednesday night?
29: Yeah, I don't think I did.
32: Yeah, we all had our kind of final going away dinner.
31: He got the picture. I actually ate it.
32: That's and so it's the tomahawk ribeye, so yeah. It's that big foot-long rib, and he was wearing his cowboy hat, and we took a picture. Andy took a beautiful photo of him gnawing on the rib in his cowboy hat.
29: That's awesome.
32: Looking very, very happy.
29: That's very cool.
32: It was funny because my wife and I also split another not-as-big ribeye, and this is really funny. We were almost done with it, and there was a piece of it left. About the size of, I don't know, it was like a half-dollar bill-sized piece of ribeye left, mm-hmm. along with the bone that came with it. And my wife and I were done. We had just mm-hmm. had too much to eat. Giving at that up. Point. And all of a sudden, Lars goes, the person comes to clean the table, and she's like, are you done with that? And I said, yeah. And Lars goes, no food goes away. And Lars not only finished the piece of beef, but then he started gnawing on that bone, too. Yes. I'm like, yeah.
30: Like a Viking.
32: He is.
29: No, that's how the Nordics do it.
31: To answer your question, Texas beef.
29: Yeah.
31: Right?
29: Yeah.
31: Barbecue or steak, however you do it.
29: It's our thing here, man. Good. We know how to do it. We know
30: steak,
29: what we're doing.
30: Steak, barbecue, and I guess Tex-Mex are kind of like our thing.
31: Yeah, and Tex-Mex, that's another,
32: I don't think he digs Tex-Mex.
31: No, he doesn't,
32: It's not his jam. We've taken him a couple of times for that, and I just get the sense that's not his.
31: Although the margaritas were a big hit on the drink on the drink side.
32: Yeah,
29: that one. I could see Tex-Mex. Margarita,
31: frozen margaritas one.
29: Especially if you're familiar with Spanish food or traditional Mexican food or any of the other regional Mexican foods. It could be a lot. It could be very rich.
31: Well, Tex-Mex is different than the traditional.
29: Right.
31: You know, it's more here. Like refried beans.
29: Boy, it's more here. It's correct. Yes. That is correct. That is very
32: But he
29: correct.
32: Loved, man, he loves that cowboy hat so much. I'm dying to know how much he actually wears it now that he's back home.
31: He said he liked wearing it here because people would make fun of him for wearing it. And if he does it in Europe, he's going to get looks. I'm like, so do it, man. Right?
32: Because it looked good on him.
29: Yeah.
32: Have you seen the cowboy hat?
29: I've seen him in the cowboy hat.
32: Yeah, it looks really good on him.
29: Because he's a big strapping man. He fills out that cowboy hat.
32: He is a big dude, yes. I think people are surprised how big he is. He's like he's 6'4".
29: Yeah, and he's not disparaging his voice, but he doesn't have a 6'4 voice.
32: No.
29: It doesn't match.
32: No, he's a big Norwegian lad.
31: With the beard and the hat, he looks very Montana rancher.
29: Yes.
31: He
29: does.
30: And I bet he'd get a lot less looks now that Erling Haaland has sported the hat, too.
31: True. Like, I bet a lot of people in Norway suddenly like cowboy hats is like cool, right?
30: There's suddenly a lot of cowboy hats in the U.S. that are getting excess orders to Norway. Yes.
31: And stuffed raccoons.
29: It'll be like the 90s here. Everybody's going to be turquoise and blue and orange and purple.
32: Will Lars hit the nightclubs, the bars in Oslo this weekend wearing his cowboy hat, getting some digits?
29: I bet he pulls if he does.
32: Pulling some wool. There you go, Lars. Good for you, buddy.
29: Bring it home. So what is on the kick
32: around? It's an old school Andy and Peter solo kick around today.
29: Let's go.
32: Why do you sound disappointed?
31: I think people are like, where's Lars?
32: Yeah, that's true.
30: I think a lot of people did come out of that with Lars being the favorite of the trio.
32: No, he'll be back. Blame him.
31: Thanks.
29: He'll be back.
30: I mean,
29: we know.
30: I may have been one.
32: We've been doing this a long time. We're old, you know?
31: Still listen.
32: Sure, I hope so.
31: Yeah.
32: We'll see.
29: If not, it'll be okay. Stick around for the kick round next.
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17: As a parent, when you send your kid off to school in the morning, you know that they're going to be learning, they're going to be spending time with their friends. But a new study out of UCSF found adolescents are spending an average of 70 minutes of their school day on their phones. Now, some kids will say they need their phones to help with schoolwork, but this study found that they were spending the vast majority of their screen time on TikTok, Instagram, and Snapchat. Not really apps that you're going to be turning to for homework help. Now, the study's lead author said, don't blame kids for using their phones at school. Teach them how to resist them. Focus on what they'd get by putting them aside rather than what you're taking away. explain how phones could hurt their academic performance, and also remind them of this. Nothing takes the place of real face-to-face friendships. I'm Dr. Sanjay Gupta, helping you live a better life.
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5: This Ticket Ticker brought to you by American Airlines, the official airline of the ticket. Rangers-Mariners Game 2 from Globe Life set for a 6:15 first pitch. Brian Wu will take the mound for Seattle. In his career against Texas, he holds an even 3-3 record with a 3.88 ERA in 9 appearances. Nathan Eovaldi gets the start for Texas. First pitch at 6:15. Rangers Ranch at 4 today to get you ready. The 49ers will open their training camp tomorrow without their head coach at full strength. Kyle Shanahan was hurt in a July 14th car crash near his home. Just reported today by ESPN, he's got a broken nose, 3 broken ribs, a broken hand, and a concussion. He'll be limited while assistant Chris Foster handles head coach duties. And Davis Thompson is through 16, shooting 8 under today to tie Michael Kim for first at the 3M Open from TPC Twin Cities. Kim is the large betting favorite still. He's even through 7 on his day. That's the Ticket Ticker. I'm Cam LaFada on Sports Radio 96.7 at 1310. 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

0: and tournaments of the world's game. It doesn't matter if you're new to the sport. Don't worry. This is The Tick. We're just kicking it around. Now, here's our two soccer nerds, Andy Swift and Peter Welton.
1: Alex Semedo quickly and trying to catch Argentina napping. McAllister can't make the play. Lopez Cabral! It's incredible! It's remarkable! It's almost unbelievable! It's Cape Verde for a second time tonight, tying the game!
2: 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Don't forget, you can find out more about the show on our website, thekickaround.com. I'm here, but to my left, but to your right, as you stare with great admiration and reminisce about the good times from the last 6 weeks, it is the world's most interesting man, Andy Swift.
3: Hello, Peter. Reminisce. I thought this was the first kick around of the 2030 World Cup.
2: This is the super preview show?
3: Yes. Right? No?
2: Something like that, okay. Yeah. Good times. Yes, so today marks the old school version of the kick around.
3: And by old school, you mean 6 weeks ago?
2: Yes. When I went to write the run sheet today, I couldn't remember what the last episode number was, because when we did the show, Kick Around show, mm-hmm. we changed the way we were titling the shows to make sense for the World Cup.
3: Show. Right. Yeah, right. Yeah.
2: And I couldn't remember what episode number we ended with.
3: Where are we, by the way? Did you find
2: this? This is episode number 447.
3: Okay.
2: So there
3: lucky
2: you are.
3: Lucky seven, yeah. Lucky four.
2: Yes. And so, no, unfortunately, if you're tuning in with great excitement to hear Lars again, Lars is not here. Lars
3: what?
2: Is back in Norway. We still have that, though.
3: He left behind his, what do you call that, the horn, the Viking?
2: He did.
3: The Viking horn. So now he said, use this when you must.
2: Wait, we could also do this.
3: I feel like that's more his intro.
2: We didn't use this enough during the kick-around World Cup.
3: The Viking horn, though, this is how we will find him. When we need Lars, we just...
2: And then an alto magically shows up.
3: I took one last ode to alto, if I may.
2: Please.
3: Took the last dinner we all had together, the only dinner we had, the one that you were just talking about in our mix, where he ate the tomahawk.
2: He ate everybody's.
3: Yes, everybody's a steak bone.
2: I'm not going to eat like this ever again until I come back, so I'm going to eat it all.
3: So he was gracious enough to offer his alto to us on the way back home to my wife and I. So they, you know, the alto dropped us off on the way to taking him one last time before his flight in the morning. Sure enough, we get in and the driver knows him and they just hit it off and oh, good to see you again, Lars, and this and that. And they're talking about each other's families, and it was just Heather and I were just looking at each other going like, wow.
2: It was really funny because I feel like look, having Lars for the World Cup was the best thing we could have ever possibly done. It was great.
3: Mm-hmm. Yeah.
2: But as we noticed with the mix with the guys before, it's like, oh, it's just you two now?
3: Yeah. Oh, right. Like, hello, it's normal Saturday, kick around. Like, they barely wanted to talk to us. Like, be off. Like, man.
2: They just wanted to talk about Lars's hat.
3: We should bring a cutoff off Lars next time.
2: We should. We should probably just go get a big old cutout, a big 6'4" cutout of Lars. Mm. It was great. Well, hopefully we'll hear from Lars eventually at some point. We have not heard from him since he got on a plane yesterday or 2 days ago. So we are assuming he's alive and well. And at some point he'll surface.
3: His hometown, very near the North Pole, the Arctic Circle.
2: All right. Since this is old school, it's time now for the most important segment. We're moving back to the old stuff, Andy.
3: Okay.
2: And we got a lot of stuff going on. We're gonna do a one more kind of.
3: You know the rule with me today.
2: What?
3: I laid down the law. We're gonna do this show today.
2: Yes.
3: No club talk unless it's like local stuff.
2: Right. Well, not anything hardcore.
3: Okay.
2: No All hardcore.
3: Right.
2: No
3: see
2: predictions.
3: You're breaking the rules.
2: Well, no.
3: Okay.
2: Really, the big thing that's moving the needle is now suddenly the dam is broken on terms of coaching announcements. And obviously the big one is the one that we started hearing a week or so ago. Jurgen Klopp is now the manager of Germany.
3: For now, but the media is in total control of when he will not be the coach anymore.
2: Okay, so obviously you're aware of his, like, he shows up for this media conference, and if it wasn't in German, I'd play it for you, but essentially he says, look, I know how you guys do this. Mm-hmm. The second you guys say anything about my family or my children or something, you can criticize me, but if you go after my family, I quit.
3: Like they did with Nagelsmann, apparently.
2: Yes, or Tuchel.
3: Yeah.
2: Because I know how you did this with the other guys, but if you do this with me, I quit, and I won't take a severance or anything. I'll just leave. And I think, and I thought, isn't this like telling a room of burglars that you've left the key to your house under a rock by the mailbox?
3: Because as soon as the media wants him out of there, they'll just, you know, whatever, one paragraph about the family, and he's done.
2: It just didn't feel like a really good way to start that relationship, which then made me wonder, how badly does he want to manage these days?
3: His terms. Like 100% his terms.
2: Yeah.
3: I think he really wanted this gig.
2: Yeah, probably.
3: He really wanted this gig, and I think he's great.
2: So
3: for
2: is the whole threat to quit if you say something bad about my wife thing just trying to make his family feel better about it, or is he really serious about it?
3: Maybe he's serious about it, and you know, just he feels like, okay, if it's something shallow and superficial, not too bad, I won't quit. But you know, if it's something bad, media will have to think twice, because they also want the relationship with him, right? Even beyond his national team days.
2: Well, I would assume everybody, and I haven't read into this, but my assumption is everybody in Germany is over the moon that Jurgen Klopp has chosen to come manage their national team.
3: This is so good for the German national team, because how he approaches just tactics and man management and everything that goes with coaching a team, I think, is perfect for the German national team.
2: Yeah, I would assume everybody is crazy excited, but
3: and it's been a bit.
2: It was a very weird way to
3: miss. It's been a bit for this national team. It's 2014. They won it all. I mean, it's the German national team, so expectations are always sky high. It's kind of like Brazil. Brazil and Germany, the two most successful teams in World Cup history, they haven't done anything since 2014. That's how many World Cup? Three World Cups now.
2: Yeah.
3: And I 2030, the next one, I think they're one of the favorites, just like that, because he's coach.
2: It'd be like the Cowboys hiring a new football coach, and that coach in his press conference going, look, this is going to be great unless Gordo decides to do an 840 version of me in my voice. And if that happens, I quit.
3: Yeah, then everybody would blame the
2: And then, of course, Gordon immediately workshop it as quickly as possible.
3: Right.
2: Other one that kind of, I thought we were going to get Pep Guardiola at a national team level. It looked like he was trying to do something with Italy and then bailed out.
3: He did for now.
2: Yeah.
3: Because Zidane is now France.
2: Zidane's at France.
3: Yeah.
2: Pep turned down the Italy job at least for a little bit. And I guess I saw that Pirlo is going to take that gig, is the last name I saw.
3: Oh, Pirlo. Okay.
2: Which I guess makes sense. And then Van Bommel took the Dutch gig.
3: Yeah.
2: And
3: the heavyweights, huh? Going, doing big things.
2: Yeah, now, I mean, England, Brazil still needs to hire. Yeah. Is Ancelotti staying Brazil?
3: No, he was done day.
2: And Bielsa quit Uruguay.
3: Oh, yeah.
2: Yeah.
3: He was done, I think, in the post-game interview on the field. He said, I'm done. He blamed himself, which is nice. I mean, that's
2: Jesse
3: very
2: still in Canada, or did he get...
3: No, Jesse's Canada lifetime. Man.
2: Oh, okay. And obviously the one that I thought we were going to know for sure, we'll talk about more a little bit later.
3: Tuchel?
2: No, Pochettino. In...
3: Oh, yeah. Yeah, no, I'm talking about the heavyweights right now. We're talking about the heavyweights.
2: Sorry. Yeah, Tuchel.
3: Tuchel continues, I guess.
2: I'm assuming he stays.
3: Definitely unpopular. And Argentina's coach, I think, Scaloni, stays.
2: Yeah.
3: I think
2: man, what is going? Like, have you seen the insanity going around about
3: what happened in the locker room?
2: The conspiracy theories and
3: apparently two players got in a fight in the locker room
2: over what?
3: Who knows? Whatever, you know, like
2: before
3: emotions. Before the game, right before, and so that altered them a little bit. But I think beyond that, there's nothing there.
2: Okay, what was the? We were at dinner the other night, and one of the people that worked there. immediately came up to us and was like, have you heard the, because they were Argentinian. Mm. Have you heard the conspiracy? No.
3: That yes, because I've heard of.
2: Because they put the sign out on the field, they were told they either lose the World Cup final or they would be thrown out of the World Cup for 10 years.
3: Yeah.
2: Like, what?
3: No.
2: Conspiracy theories are crazy, crazy stuff. All right. Now we have to turn to the other part of the World Cup aftermath, which is the leadership stuff and the controversies surrounding Trump and Infantino and Balogun. Norway has, I don't know why Norway feels obligated to butt in on this, but they say that they're considering filing an ethics complaint over that whole deal.
3: Yeah, this is, if in fact, look, a head of state calling for something is not new. The head of the sporting organization that acts on it, without going to a committee, and it's a one-man show, apparently, like the one person that leads that committee made the unilateral decision to go ahead and lift the ban. Mm-hmm. That's not a good look.
2: No.
3: And that's what we're talking about, because have you crossed, you know, certain lines of competitive balance, or not competitive balance, what's the word I'm looking for, but ethical competitive.
2: Yeah.
3: And so, you know, that's why Infantino's going to get a, but Africa, the African Confederation has just backed Infantino. They have 53 votes. That's one quarter of the votes for the next election of the next president of FIFA. I mean, that basically seals the deal.
2: Yeah. It is a pretty incestuous system of how FIFA presidents end up staying there, because the thing that he gets most criticized for is exactly the thing that helps keep him in place, which is generating revenue that then he can pass down to all the individual voters who are never going to get that money otherwise.
3: Right.
2: The little Caribbean nations, little African nations.
3: Yeah. Yeah.
2: Oceania nations.
3: I mean, CONCACAF, there was a time when it was thought, you know, North and Central America could divest themselves and separate from the Caribbean and have, you know, get two separate confederations. But the Caribbean, they have 35 votes or something like that, you know, just a lot of votes. So you don't want
2: to. And
3: the
2: U.S. votes equal to.
3: Yeah. So
2: Curacao.
3: For CONCACAF to stay stronger in the grand scheme of things, they, you know, they need all the votes. So that's why.
2: Well, the IOC did announce that they will not be investigating any kind of political neutrality issues with Infantino. Because I guess they were asked to kind of poke into that and figure out if something bad happened. And they said, yep, we don't want anything
3: to do. The thing is, it's just, it's if it was a one-off, it would be one thing. But the whole Ronaldo thing, why was his suspension lifted so he can play in the World Cup? And then 2034 being assigned to Saudi Arabia without any kind of vote or anything. It was just one day. He announced, the 2034. It's the accumulation of these things that, you know, I think have irked some people.
2: I do think that we, in many years, we'll look back on this World Cup in the same way. In that particular incident, the Balogun incident, and the whole thing with the rescinding of the red card, in the same way we look back on other famous World Cup incidences, which are almost kind of like the charming aspect of the World Cup.
3: Yeah, right. It's a great way to put it.
2: You know what I'm saying?
3: Part of lore. World Cup lore.
2: World Cup lore.
3: World Cup lore.
2: Name the player who got a red card back in 50 years ago.
3: But it does lead to the conspiracy. Like, Croatia got eliminated by Ronaldo's Portugal because the ball touched hair.
2: Right.
3: Right? So then it makes one go, well, there's a conspiracy. Like, did it touch that? You know, it just leads to those kind of questions.
2: Sure. Yes.
3: That's the issue.
2: Yeah, and that's the same mechanism that apparently couldn't determine or read the ball hitting a wire.
3: Right, exactly.
2: Which then led to an England goal to help them beat Norway.
3: So sometimes yes, sometimes no. It depends, you know. So
2: when you think back about the world, well, let's do that next. Last thing, and this is where I may begin to cross a little bit of the Andy line, but I am curious, have you paid attention at all at how ridiculous the transfer window has suddenly accelerated?
3: Are you
2: in the
3: talking
2: last
3: specifically
2: week?
3: About the trade?
2: Well, I mean that, but like Michael Olise going to Real Madrid, the Yan Diamante battle and all the different clubs.
3: I've read the
2: get
3: headlines.
2: Him.
3: I haven't read the details. How's that?
2: Okay. How are, do you have any vibe about your Liverpool at this point?
3: That apparently they need more players, according to the new coach. So, oh, okay, he's just a regular coach. Because that's what coaches say. They need more players.
2: I mean, every day it just keeps getting bigger and bigger. And we'll talk more about the MLS stuff because there's been some significant additions, and I think there are more to come within the league. Even Dallas, I think, is about to make some announcements here in the next week or so.
3: Well, Peter, I'm going to pay very close attention to the Liverpool against Wrexham exhibition match in the U.S. to kind of gauge where Liverpool is.
2: When do they play?
3: I don't know. They play at some point. Aren't they playing Liverpool, or are they playing?
2: Well, they played Man United a week or so ago in Holland, I think, in the Netherlands, or in.
3: July 29th at Yankee Stadium, you have one Wrexham versus Liverpool friendly.
2: Field. Oh, no.
3: So I will pay close attention to that match to see where Liverpool.
2: Who do you root for, your club or your hero?
3: Honestly, I will maybe read about the score the next day.
2: Oh, that's all you care about. Right. Yeah.
3: By the way, Vizinha, remember him?
2: The
3: goalie of the team that scored the goal, the wonderful goal that was just played for us in the Open, signed with Colo-Colo in Chile.
2: So oh, did he really?
3: Chile, like, saying, we're part of this World Cup, even though we didn't make it. We signed the
2: most famous goalkeeper out of the tournament.
3: Right.
2: Yeah, interesting. Okay, I didn't hear about that
3: play
2: one.
3: With Vidal.
2: Obviously, the big one everybody's got freaked out about is the Morgan Rodgers billion-dollar deal to go to Chelsea.
3: Yeah.
2: Which now puts Morgan Rodgers and Cole Palmer on the same team together. But again, they've got a whole new manager.
3: One good World Cup. Look at what that does.
2: I know. It is quite crazy. And the money spent by City on Elliot Anderson.
3: Yeah.
2: It's gone a little bit wild.
3: Chelsea, we thought they'd change their ways, but apparently they're still cooking strong.
2: So much so that they've cut a deal for multiple millions of dollars with our very own FC Dallas for a 15-year-old kid who has never played a minute of professional soccer.
3: This is how it happens.
2: And we'll talk more about that here in just a little bit. Congratulations to Mr. Flowers, by the way. All right, so there's just a little bit of headlines, just dipping our toe back into those waters for the first time. See how it feels. When we come back, we will go and revisit the World Cup just one last time because I think we both have some thoughts and observations that we would love to share with you. And we'll do that next on The Kick Around.
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21: I read this interesting story the other day, which was written by a colleague of mine, about why so-called, quote, admin nights are the new book club for busy adults. Now, I learned this is a term coined by journalist Chris Collin, who wrote about this life hack in the Wall Street Journal. An admin night is when people come together for a night, a fun night, while holding one another accountable to an assignment. The ones usually considered back burner tasks, the ones that you've been putting off. The person you choose to do an admin night with matters a lot, because that's your accountability partner. That's what one person told us. People love the social aspect because it can bring these boring tasks to light, make them feel more fun, and where you go matters as well. You need to have enough space and hopefully not too many distractions. And again, don't forget to leave some time for fun. I'm Dr. Sanjay Gupta, helping you live a better life.
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2: Welcome back to the Kick Around. As we settle back into our natural form of things, we'll talk about what's coming up for the show long term here in just a little bit. You know, one of the things, Andy, that came out of the World Cup is I've had multiple people contact me, or I've seen people online go, okay, I'm suckered in. Soccer, I'm into this. How do I find a club? And I giggled to myself, because this is something you and I have talked about for more than a decade. Yeah. We have the rules. We have, and I now, because you and I built this so many years ago, we have a way for people to do that. So if you just go to thekickaround.com, at the very top, there's a thing that says find a club. We have the proper way of going about it. And we have the speedy, automated, let somebody choose it for you way of going about it. And you can find all of that over on our website, thekickaround.com. So we'll talk more about that in detail some other day.
3: You know, this segment's about the recap, the wrap-up, World Cup wrap-up. And it's a little bit of a I told you so segment.
2: Well, because, that's why we're doing this.
3: Because of, you know, the things we said leading up to this World Cup. And I think a lot of those things came true. But one aspect that we didn't really get into or talk about or didn't know what, you know, we didn't have exact expectations was the TV numbers and how insane those would turn out to be.
2: Yeah, it was funny. I was producing the Hardline Tuesday when the recalculated final numbers came out. And I will never forget, I was looking through the glass window when Bob Sturm, who's a soccer fan, you know, for those who listen to Kick Around, but whatever, Bob literally, as he was on the air, saw this number, the 66 million number of the final, and he couldn't believe it.
3: Yeah.
2: Because it is a significantly impressive and important metric or number or result that means something and on a vast scale. Like, other than the Super Bowl, it is a number that exceeds the final episode of Friends or MASH.
3: Right. It for a sporting event other than the Super Bowl, it goes back to 1994 as the most watched sporting event on U.S. television.
2: And then several other people started digging into some of the specifics about minutes watched or per game. And I think it was like 7.7 or just under 8 million on average for every single of all 104 games. And I think there were, what was the, did you remember the number of games that had at least 20 million people watching?
3: No.
2: It was a significant number.
3: Was, yes.
2: And then the one piece of data that completely blew my socks off was that the total number of minutes viewed across English and Spanish broadcasting, streaming, etc. in the United States of World Cup watching was a number in the billions, hundreds of billions or something, that was greater than the same time frame of minutes watched of the NFL in the middle of an NFL season.
3: Right. If you take 6 weeks of a random NFL season, right, or a random season.
2: Yeah.
3: Yeah. And we're used to throwing out TV numbers for World Cup, international, global, and that's how, you know, it's four times the amount of people watch the World Cup final more than the Super Bowl. But now, like, we don't even have to talk in global terms after what happened with the, and imagine if the U.S., this is with the U.S. getting to the round of 16. Imagine if they would have made a run, a deeper run. I mean, it could have reached Super Bowl numbers.
2: Could, but is there not a version of that that you could say maybe there's something even more powerful behind the fact that the numbers it achieved, it achieved without the U.S.?
3: That is significant also, the final, for example.
2: Yeah, because I think it does demonstrate, this is something you and I talked about before the tournament, which is how much of the U.S.'s success in the tournament is going to be some sort of indicator of the sport's popularity in this country. Yeah. And I think, I was like, I don't think it really does.
3: Yeah.
2: And then this proved out.
3: I just think it shows, because, you know, soccer now will not continue to have these same numbers now that it's not World Cup. And we do have to differentiate the two things.
2: Yes.
3: The World Cup is extremely popular in the U.S. Soccer, maybe not necessarily so. I mean, soccer's, it's got a niche and it's growing and it's, you know, it's where it is now compared to where it was 30 years ago. It's blown our expectations. So I'm not, I'm not denying soccer the growth it has had. But let's put things in perspective. This was about World Cup, the event World Cup, just like the Olympics. It's not people are like big fans of track and field and what are figure skating and the way, you know, but they're fans of the Olympics. I think people are big fans of the World Cup. And now that this one took place here and a lot of people in the U.S. were able to experience it firsthand, like in flesh and blood, right, as they say, I think it took on an added level of interest. And this is where we are, we are with numbers.
0: If this exact same World Cup had taken place in Australia, for example, but used the same start times, the whole bit, I don't think it plays out the same way.
3: And exactly.
0: The fact that it was here was the big driver. And by the way, by market, Dallas performed really well. Top five?
3: Yeah, it was fifth. But we
0: kick around effect.
3: We know what. Yeah,
0: totally,
3: of course. Yeah.
0: Totally kick around effect.
3: So that blew me away, right? And I think it blew everybody away how many people were watching on TV. But other aspects, like the attendances and how things were organized and really how it all played out, did mm-hmm. not at least surprise you and I.
0: No, I think the thing that caught us off guard was how good the tournament from a game by game level was. Like, I don't think we were anticipating this level of drama, this level of quality of play. All of those things just continued to feed this weird momentum monster.
3: We had reservations because of the 48 team format, and we thought, okay, the minnow factor is maybe going to hamper things a little bit. But no, it turned out to be, from a competitive point of view, a very entertaining World Cup. Lots of goals. I think per game average, highest since 1958, something like that.
0: We got World Cup After Dark.
3: Yes, those games were insane. Good storylines. Some minnows doing well, others not so well. But, you know, and at the end of the day, the traditional power is doing what they do. And, you know, that we always talk about depth, and that all played out. From the competitive point of view, it played out a little bit. The script we give people, or we tell people about, like, this is how the World Cup plays out.
0: Mm-hmm.
3: It almost played out to a T.
0: It did, 100%, with the exception of a couple of, like, whoa, I wasn't anticipating that. But
3: what? Like what?
0: Well, maybe, what would be the one off?
3: Because there are superpowers that bow out early, and then there are minnows that go a little farther.
0: I think the number one thing was the fact that the stars were performing like stars in bulk.
3: Collectively,
0: Like, we didn't have one superstar just banging goals. They all were playing really well.
3: Yeah.
0: Like the golden ball race was like a legitimate thing, with all the names that you would anticipate.
3: Yeah, that was definitely a highlight of this World Cup. And then, you know, Spain versus France and the 1 and 2 team and who was going to win it. And France had the sexy firepower. And that's where I gravitated. They're so fun to watch. But at the end of the day, the team that won was the most balanced, best depth, most organized, top to bottom team in the tournament.
0: Yeah, and it was
3: is what happens.
0: And it was the one without like a legitimate, like, established
3: star.
0: Superstar.
3: Yeah,
0: you mean Lamal is obviously
3: but
0: a superstar, but he's a kid,
3: mm-hmm.
0: right? So he's still mm-hmm. got his own thing going on. It's not like Kane or Mbappe or something like that. So that is interesting.
3: And let's talk about the attendances, because the high ticket, the dynamic pricing, which led to high ticket pricing. I think there was a lot of fear about, man, our stadium's going to be half empty. And what you and I were saying was, look, this is going to work out. Stadiums are going to be full. The pricing might go up and down. We don't know where that's going to go, right? Because if there's not a lot of demand, pricing is going to go down. And then people will buy those. At the end of the day, the stadiums are still going to have a lot of people in them. And that played out.
0: Yes.
3: That was true. The pricing stayed probably higher than I think what you and I expected.
0: Yeah, well, when the game in Houston that I kept promising everybody they would be able to get into for under $100 turned out not to be that.
3: Yeah.
0: For Cape Verde in Saudi Arabia.
3: Right.
0: Turned out to be like an entry price of $375 or something. That was unexpected. Yeah. But I also think it, again, drives home the excitement level of, I want to go to a World Cup game, period, the end.
3: You know what was key? Those first few games, that first week, the word of mouth, what people were saying about, wow, going to a game, a World Cup game, is different than another soccer game, than an NFL game, that whatever, basketball game. It's just different. And that just made people want to pay a little bit more to go.
0: I do believe one of the biggest kick-ons that took place, let's just use DFW as the best example, was the Dutch showing up literally almost on day one here in Dallas and doing that thing with the bus and the thousands of people filling a street and jumping up and down and doing that very Dutch thing.

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1: By the Japanese fans and the Argentinian fans, and all of that just kept happening and happening. And I think that really propelled and drove a lot of the interest too.
2: What was one thing we would say about when you're in the building, the energy you feel in a World Cup game is different? It's hard to explain, but it's something to do with everybody inside knows they're there to witness something special. Every World Cup game is historic. It is. I mean, there are only a few of these that have been played in the last 100 years, right?
1: Mm-hmm.
2: And everybody in that building has feeds off that energy and provides that energy, and that's why it's so special. And that's one thing we said. This is going to be what it's like, and it boom.
1: 100%.
2: Yeah.
1: And I do think, like, sport for a lot of people is a family thing, you know, mm-hmm. parents passing it on to their kids, but this is different. So, you know, getting to experience a World Cup game with your loved ones is different than going to another Dallas Cowboy game or a Ranger game or whatever, which you do all the time every season.
2: Yeah.
1: This may only happen to you once in your lifetime, if you're lucky twice. And I think that's a part of the vibe that is going on. It also, I think, in big part, why it's such a friendly environment, despite the fact that you've got two teams facing off against each other.
2: Everybody's happy to be there, right?
1: Yeah, you kept using the word happy, and it just seems so simple, but you're so right.
2: Barry Mayberry.
1: Yes, but everybody was just happy, and that was a big part of the fun.
2: Yeah, the family thing, obviously, for me is special, too. My grandfather went to the Croatia match in 62, in the World Cup in 62, and to be able to now, three generations later, do the same, that's exactly what you're talking about. That
1: 100%.
2: Kind of connection.
1: Yeah, yeah. Or all the stories of guys that I play with or people that I know who went to games in 94 here in Dallas, and that was a big part of their youth and growing up and falling in love with the game, all like, dude, I don't care what this costs. I got to pass that on to my kid.
2: Yeah.
1: And I'd never even thought about that. I'm not a parent, so that point of view never came to me until they started telling me about it. And I heard it so many times, and it was really, really great. I miss it.
2: Yeah.
1: It did not fly by.
2: No. What I will say this, the reason it's great is because it's limited. It's once every 4 years, limited amount of games, 1 month, and it's gone. So those of us saying, I wish it kept... No.
1: No.
2: This is what makes it special. It's those few days after when there are no games, where you're longing for more games, this is why it's special, because we don't overdo it.
1: Yeah.
2: FIFA, no 64-game World Cup, please.
1: It's coming. You know it is.
2: One last shout out to, because this is the last wrap up segment on World Cup, is to our community, our region, North Texas. Yes, the organizing committee, bang up job. But really, I do mean this. Our community embraced it. They took on the hospitality role. The people that were involved in transportation embraced the assignment and the responsibility. First responders knew what was coming and embraced that responsibility. The stadium staff, just top to bottom, and the citizens that welcomed all these people that came from abroad. Not all of them got to go to games, both locally and those that came from abroad. A lot of them just went and experienced their national team playing here, but at a bar or at Texas Live or at the fan festival. Bang up job, top to bottom. Media, Fox 4, you, right? Being with the Fox 4 peeps.
1: Yeah.
2: Telemundo, local, all of it. Bang up job. So congrats to us. High five, everybody. Really, really proud of what we did as a community.
1: You hit it on the head, my dear friend Andy. All right, we promise. That's all the World Cup talk. We just wanted to do a little bit more. But what we will talk about next, the U.S. men's national team. Oh, we got some thoughts next on World Cup Kick Around.
3: The ticket says make a toast of the July P1 six-pack of the month from Maple Branch Craft Brewery in Fort Worth, the Bread of Life Munich Helles Lager. And the brewmaster said, take this bread of life and drink it. And because of its clean malt character, gentle grain sweetness, and light honey and low hops, you can drink a few. Get it now at Maple Branch Craft Brewery. From the station that says, Prost! Helles, yeah!
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10: Even for people who fall asleep easily, staying asleep can be difficult. You wake up, your mind starts to race, you can't turn those thoughts off. Sleep experts say there are a few things you can try. Cognitive shuffling. That's when you choose a random, impersonal, non-emotional word. Then for each letter of that word, think of as many words that begin with each letter as you can before moving on to the next one. It distracts your brain from stress. It also mimics the fragmented thought patterns that usually occur as you drift off to sleep. Sensory grounding is something else. That's when you work through things you can hear, feel, see, smell, or taste. That helps you to be in the moment instead of dwelling on the past or the future. Or just do a mental walkthrough of a place you know well. Familiar but neutral imagery that can calm the brain. I'm Dr. Sanjay Gupta, helping you live a better life.
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0: The Texas Rangers look to keep the winning going, hosting the Mariners for Game 2 of a four-game series tonight. Many milestones in the win last night. Jock Peterson collected his 1,000th career hit. Jake Berger passed 300 career RBIs. And Wyatt Langford clubbed his 50th career homer, all in a 5-4 win over Seattle. Texas is now up a game and a half in the AL West. Nathan Eovaldi goes tonight against Seattle's Brian Wu. First pitch at 6:15. Stay tuned for Rangers Ranch at 4 right here on The Ticket. And Scottie Scheffler is cooking at the 3M Open from Minnesota. An eagle on 16 gets the world number one, tied for 7th at 6 under on the day through 17. He's just one back of the lead. There's a 6-way tie for first. That's The Ticket. 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
1: The Hardline has been sterminated, snaked, and X'd. 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
2: Well, while you weren't looking, Major League Soccer decided to kick its season back off last week. The second half of the current season. As crazy as that sound, we'll talk a little bit about that and some other things happening here in the local Dallas scene a little bit later in the show. Welcome back to the Kick Around. It's just me and Andy. Lars is somewhere in Norway hanging out with an elk or something like that. I'm not sure. Showing everybody his hat.
3: Send us a signal, Lars.
2: Yeah, we haven't heard from Lars. Like, we assume that he's
3: like, out of here. Like, okay.
2: I'm so done with those two guys. All right. So, U.S. men's national team, in the aftermath of all of this, I think the number one thing that's the number one talking point or concern or headline is the status of Pochettino. Now, I was of the impression, based on something he said more than a week ago, they were going to come to a decision, or he was going to come to a decision on staying or going. And he was going to make that announcement this past week, and we heard nothing. At least I didn't see anything. Did you?
3: No, not at all. That would have been
2: so. Is that
3: splash.
2: A good sign or a bad sign, Mr. Soccer Business?
3: Man, I don't know. I guess it depends. Also, do you want Pochettino to come back or not? Should he return? I don't know if we ever talked about this. You and I, we opined.
2: We did a
3: this.
2: Little bit. I think Lars expressed his opinion more than anything else. What do you think?
3: Lars said it was good, right, that he would come back. And at first, I'm like, man, second cycle coaches generally don't work out. But you pointed out to me that he came in really late in the last cycle. So
2: I'm not even sure he was here for a full half cycle.
3: Yeah, right. So I don't think it would be bad. I mean, I kind of like his personality. I think that players enjoyed playing for him, and he instilled a certain amount of confidence in the players. That those first couple games in the World Cup, they played with some swagger and confidence that, you know, we haven't seen in a game like that, right?
2: Mm-hmm.
3: And you know, the Belgian game, a one off for whatever reason, they weren't there that game. So I wouldn't mind if he comes back. I don't think it's the end of the world if he didn't. So I don't think ultimately it's about the head coach of the national team. I mean, if we're looking long term and how does the U.S., you know, go further in World Cups, it's not about just about the coach. A lot of other things that, you know,
2: yeah, but
3: factor in.
2: A coach can have a big impact on
3: sure.
2: all the other stuff
3: sure.
2: that actually is
3: yeah.
2: the driver of that.
3: That's an interesting point, because I think some coaches have turned down the opportunity to coach the national team, coaches with skin on the walls, because they wanted more say in that.
2: Mm-hmm.
3: And they were basically told, no, you can't have as much say as you want. Bielsa was one of them. Bielsa, a long time ago, Bielsa, like
2: yeah.
3: 10, 12 years ago, Bielsa.
2: Well, that was part of the whole Klinsmann thing, too.
3: Also.
2: Was that he
3: well,
2: wanted,
3: yeah.
2: I mean, he was
3: yeah.
2: already in and
3: yeah.
2: then was thrown out because...
3: He had other issues. But
2: he,
3: yeah.
2: yeah.
3: But, you know, you look at somebody like Klinsmann and you look at somebody like Pochettino, both come from the same kind of background about what players need to do, how training needs to go, how you should take care of yourself, and what you should eat. And both approached it with the players in a different way. One was more like a mentor, counselor, teacher, and one was more like a dictator.
2: Mm-hmm.
3: I'm talking about Klinsmann, who if you didn't do it his way, you were done. He didn't even want to talk to you. I think Pochettino approaches it a little bit different. And I think the American player, the culture, the sporting and professional culture around American players is that they don't want to be told what to do. they can be coached and influenced, but they don't want to be right out told, you have to eat this the night before. They don't care for that.
2: Probably not. But I do think Pochettino came a long way in resolving the thing that I think alarmed him the most when he got here, which was, wait a second, they don't care about this the way that I think you're supposed
3: right.
2: to.
3: But he picked his battles, too.
2: But he did, yeah. But he got Weston McKennie to play, stop worrying about coming to play golf.
3: But this is an excellent example. He got Weston to change by doing it in a different way than Klinsmann would have tried to get Weston to change. And I think Pochettino might have been more successful, as we saw.
2: Yeah, Klinsmann probably doesn't call Weston up. Like, he just stops calling him.
3: Yeah, and doesn't tell him why or whatever.
2: Right,
3: you know?
2: Yeah. So that's interesting. When we talk about whether or not he's going to come back or not, my immediate reaction is, well, if he doesn't, who takes that job? And I don't have a very clear answer to that.
3: Probably. I think the front runner would be the German-influenced American coach who was at LAFC.
2: Cirundolo?
3: Yeah, Cirundolo. Thank you. Who's back in Germany. I think he's pretty high up on the list right now with U.S. soccer.
2: I wonder if B.J. Cunningham, the guy that's in Nashville that ran the team between Berhalter, would...
3: But he had spells, right? Like short interim spells?
2: Yeah, he was the interim after when Berhalter was in that inner phase. Yeah. And I think that's his... Anyway, so I don't know. Do they go out and try to get another... Because there's a whole component of this story, which is, wait a second, you went out and spent all this money. You went out and got somebody to help donate money to get in a known entity, and you're going to tell me you're going to go to Steve Cirundolo?
3: Yeah, who's not a bad coach.
2: No, no, but it's, it's the whole optics of it.
3: I think Cirundolo, though, is a good candidate because he is a balance between the American player and understanding the American mentality when it comes to, being a national team player and what that takes, and the European influence and background he has because he spent so much time in Germany learning to play the game and coach the game. I think he's a good balance there.
2: And he also checks the box of no team has won the World Cup with foreign manager. Yeah.
3: Got to get past the round of 16 first. And I think a lot of people look at like, we're just not very good because we can't get past the round of 16. And I think there needs to be a little bit of a reality check there.
2: Well, how much time have you and I spent over the years just trying to explain to people that the World Cup is hard?
3: Yeah.
2: There's a reason why only an X number of teams have not just won the World Cup, but just gotten to the semifinals.
3: So let's take all the World Cups played in this century, or if you want the last five, whatever measure. Who has reached the round of 16 times, the round of 16 more times in a World Cup? The U.S. or Japan?
2: I know the answer.
3: The answer is the U.S.
2: Yeah.
3: More than Uruguay, more than Denmark, more than Colombia, more than Belgium, the round of 16. It means getting out of your group and at least playing in the round of 16. Those are all legit. We compared Japan because Japan kind of started being a soccer nation when the U.S. did, and so we've kind of like been comparing Japan to the U.S. and their leagues and how they've developed in soccer. But Denmark, Colombia, Belgium, Uruguay, those are legit soccer countries. Italy hasn't qualified for the last three. I know they're qualifying out of Europe, but prior to those three World Cups, they didn't get out of the group stage the two World Cups prior to that. I know they won in 06, so this is a country that has won it. I'm not trying to say that, Italy is just as good as you are, U.S. as good as Italy, but...
2: No, but it's been a full generation since Italy did anything in a World Cup.
3: It just put things into context. It's not easy to get out of your group in World Cup, and the U.S. tends to do it every World Cup they play in this century. Maybe 06 was the one exception. Germany, after they won in 14, hasn't gotten out of their group. They did now, but they lost in the round of 32. It's hard. World Cup is hard. So the fact that you can't get past that round of 16 doesn't mean that you suck at soccer.
2: Right.
3: You just still have work to do. Like all these other soccer nations that I just named.
2: Yeah, and I certainly think that based on many of the things that we saw, especially, and again, I will never forget that first game against Paraguay, and even the game against Australia and the game against Bosnia for different reasons. Like each of those games to me are important in the improvement and quality of the national team in different ways. Paraguay game, obviously, because it was such a free-flowing taking advantage of what was given of them kind of attack, which I just, like, I've never seen that with this team happen before.
3: Confidence and swagger.
2: Yes. Australia, just different because they didn't have Pulisic, and so they kind of changed, and we saw something different happen with that against an incredibly physical team and in an amazing environment in Seattle. That was great. And then, obviously, the Turkey game is its own thing, but then the Bosnia game, because they had to battle so hard to overcome the fact they were down a guy. Yeah. And then the Malik Tillman free kick, which blew everybody's brains. So those, I think, are such significant improvements that we just look forward to what is coming up next. Now, the problem is, the next big thing happening in the national team program is 333 days away. It's the Women's World Cup in Brazil. That's less than a year away, and that's the next big program event that's going to happen. We won't see the U.S. men's national team again until I think there's some friendlies scheduled later that will officially be scheduled later for this year.
3: And when does Nations League start for the U.S.?
2: I don't think until 27. Okay. Now, remember, this is the year where they've compressed is it October, November international windows?
3: Right. They've eliminated a window, right?
2: They've eliminated, but then they extended the next one. So now I think instead of there being two games in the window, I think there's going to be three.
3: Yeah, September 21st to October 6th, and then November 9th to November 17th. So they're just extended. I think they play in November. That's the Nations League quarterfinals.
2: Oh, maybe that's what it is. It's not on their calendar, but I'm sure it'll get announced. That'll be the next thing. Yeah. So if they're going to change a manager, they need to figure it out quickly.
3: Yeah.
2: So they can get that sorted out. What I'm hopeful for is that because, you know, the thing that I don't know if everybody's paid attention to this, because the national team in its own weird way, believe it or not, is in a bit of the beginning stages of a transition, because whether we like it or not, Pulisic, Weston, Tyler, there's another two or three in this group that I'm not thinking of. They're going to be over the age of 30 by the time the next World Cup comes.
3: McKinney, no. He's younger, right?
2: No, I think Weston.
3: Weston also? Yeah,
2: I think Weston will be 30 or 31 by the time the next World Cup comes. And so, you know, obviously Tim Ream will be like somebody's grandfather at that point. And I don't think that's all necessarily a bad deal, because I'm a big believer that there is a follow-up generations on the way that are of a whole other level of quality, and in the next few years will have all their own experiences. I don't know if the 2030 team is technically going to be, we won't know.
3: Who's the next U.S. national team star? Who is young? And I mean, is it Ricardo Pepi? He's that age.
2: I think the seeds of it are what we saw in the team this year. Mm-hmm. I think Alex Freeman can be a tremendous star in this team. I think Chris Richards can be a big star for the future. You know, we still didn't get to see Tanner Tessman, who will be in his late, I think he'll be 27 or 28 by the next one. You know, Kevin Sullivan, the kid out of Philly, who's going to end up going to Man City, he'll be old enough to be considered for the World Cup by that time. Is that somebody we start taking into consideration?
3: So is 2030 a transition year?
2: That's what I'm saying, is that we're going to, you know, the next World Cup is going to be interesting from the fact that we're going to be moving on from a lot of these guys, but that doesn't mean it's a bleak outlook. There's a lot of really interesting stuff coming from up from behind. And a lot of these kids, which we'll get into in the next segment, are all kids that have come up through some sort of professional organized system, whether it be here in the United States or somewhere else in the world. And now we're really starting to get into this second, third generation of kids that have grown up in these professional systems.
3: Yeah, that hasn't happened ever, that the bulk of the players on the national team have come up that way.
2: Yes. And all I would say is that we get into the Gold Cup, Nations League, whatever other tournaments the U.S. gets invited to before you get to 2030, along with whatever qualification process that does or does not look like, because we don't even know what qualification for 2030 is going to be at this point, because they still have to tell us how many teams are going to be in it, is it's going to be different. And I have no idea if it's going to be better or worse at this point. But it will be different.
3: Yeah. They'll qualify for the World Cup, because even if it...
2: I think.
3: Yeah. Yes.
2: Yes, they will.
3: You know, and so I don't know if that's good for development, though. And that goes right back to, like, as part of the issue that, you know, CONCACAF doesn't have the level of competition that that CONMEBOL and UEFA have. And so when you get to the World Cup and you get to that round of 16, then you meet.
2: Yeah. That's what puts on the onus.
3: Because
2: the
3: Mexico, onus. Mexico also, same predicament.
2: Same problem.
3: They've been doing this a lot longer, right?
2: But Mexico's problem is all of their best players are still playing in Mexico.
3: Yeah.
2: I mean, that's what, if you talk to Mexican fans, yeah, that's their big angst, yeah, is that the U.S. is beating them at kids playing, yeah, in Europe.
3: But the point I'm trying to make about Mexico is they've been doing this for a lot longer.
2: Yes.
3: And they still can't get over that hump. And all these other teams that I named.
2: Yeah.
3: Same thing.
2: Yep. All right. We'll keep everybody posted because next, it does leak into the thing that we talked about. And we talked about a little bit a few weeks ago, which is the youth development system, where all of that is. And some really interesting articles and thoughts have been expressed about it. And Andy and I would like to talk about that. We'll do it next here on The Kick Around.
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14: Across the country right now, at this very moment, there are probably arguments taking place about who's doing more of the housework, the homework, the shuttling of kids from this activity to that. It's true. By and large, women do more of this than men. But doesn't have to be that way. And if you and your spouse can level that playing field, it's going to make both of you and your kids happier. Psychologist Yelena Kecmanovic says this might be how you get there. As hard as it might be at first, try to think of your partner like a teammate, not an adversary. Learn how to do some of the chores your partner does to get a better understanding of how much effort something takes. And finally, take the time to acknowledge what the other person is doing, and every now and then, even express your appreciation. That'll go a long way. I'm Dr. Sanjay Gupta, helping you live a better life.
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0: A massive divisional game on the horizon for the Rangers as they continue their four-game set with the Seattle Mariners at Globe Life. Rangers took Game 1, and first baseman Jake Berger spoke after the 5-4 win on the magnitude of the series and how big a Game 1 win was for the club.
17: Massive. We know the implications on both sides of the series. Obviously, getting Game 1 is huge for us, but our clock's reset an hour and a half here, so focus on tomorrow and go out there and play our best brand of baseball again.
0: Game 2 goes tonight. Nathan Eovaldi versus Brian Wu on the mound. Some transactional news coming in as Josh Young will hit the 10-day IL due to a left calf strain. Josh Smith is being called up. First pitch at 6:15. Listen to Rangers Ranch at 4 after the kick around. Juan Soto of the New York Mets has been placed on the IL with a calf injury and is expected to miss 4 to 6 weeks. Mets sit last in the NL East, and Soto led the team largely in almost every category. And world number one Scottie Scheffler completes round 3 at the 3M Open, shooting a 7-under-64, good for 2 back of the lead, tied for 3rd. Auburn's Jackson Koivin, just 21, sits alone in 1st place. That's the Ticket Ticker. I'm Cam LaFada, Sports Radio 96.7 at 1310 The Ticket.
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2: All right, welcome back. Just the plain old kick around. The old logo's back. Maybe we should switch to a non-World Cup version of the new logo. I don't know. Anyway, we'll talk about that some other day. I had to change the website language, all that stuff. That was sad.
3: Did it make you sad?
2: It did make me sad. You know, I left picture of the three of us up, though.
3: Yeah, because we were born. The genesis of the kick around was World Cup.
2: 100%.
3: 2014.
2: When we did the original first World Cup kick around back in 2014, we got done with the tournament and we thought, we'll do this again in 4 years. Yeah. And then a few months later, they called and said, hey, would you guys like to do this every weekend? Should we go back to the once every 4 years and be like the World Cup itself?
3: It would make our shows more special. You know, less is more sometimes. Something to think about.
2: Will either one of us be alive in 2030?
3: Who knows?
2: Who knows? Yeah. All right. Now, on the heels of having a conversation about the U.S. men's national team, continues the never-ending battle that surrounds the youth development system. And we tried to talk about this the other day during the World Cup, but it was a very fractured conversation.
3: Peter, I have something to tell you.
2: What?
3: The solution is this. If the LeBron James played soccer, the U.S. would win the World Cup every time. So there's two arguments there that I hear. If the LeBron Jameses played soccer, we would always win the World Cup. And we don't win the World Cup because the LeBron Jameses don't play soccer. Two different things. Let me answer each one independently. If the LeBron Jameses played soccer, no, you wouldn't win the World Cup every year until development got to a certain level where they would develop into good, proper, professional, high-quality soccer players, because it's not just putting an athlete and putting soccer boots on, and then automatically he's great at soccer, right?
2: Right.
3: The other argument is, if the LeBron Jameses played soccer, then we could win the world. We would, you know, the reason we don't win World Cups is because the best athletes don't play soccer.
2: Right.
3: There's so many athletes in this country that, like, there's 350 million people. Even if you narrowed it down to those athletes that chose to play soccer, you can still win the World Cup. It just takes proper development,
2: yes,
3: right?
2: 100%. Yes.
3: So,
2: I mean, go look at the Argentinian national team and tell me, you know, what American-sized athletes are running around and filling up that thing.
3: It's not just about that.
2: By the way, it's very funny you're bringing that up, because literally an hour before the show, I'm eating a sandwich, and somebody have you seen the video of Victor Wembanyama out on a pickup field in Houston?
3: No, I haven't seen this.
2: Okay, so Wemby is, by all accounts, a world-class athlete, a freak of nature. Mm-hmm. He grew up in France playing soccer.
3: Yeah.
2: He loves soccer. Mm-hmm. He's terrible at soccer. Right. I mean, because he's just not physically built for it.
3: Right.
2: And there's a whole litany of, you know, athletes out there that are just not wired for the game. And so I understand the intention of the argument, but man, I am so tired of hearing that thrown at me all the time, because it doesn't take much actual thought and kind of like thought process to understand why that just doesn't hold true. But the biggest one is just the pure pool, the ocean of potential athletes that we have as a country is just too great to try to narrow it down to some sort of select few that end up becoming professional basketball, football, or baseball players.
3: And I would argue that even if more of the super athletes didn't become soccer and we just went with what we had now, the potential is there to one day do really well internationally, really well, getting to the semis, getting to a final, win the World Cup. But it takes a long time in developing your development apparatus, right?
2: Yes.
3: And so we're just not there yet.
2: No, and that's the big message you and I are aligned on. And I'm really glad, because this, in the last 10 days or so, finally, enough people who are being pragmatic about this conversation, and they're not just doom and gloom and pay for play is killing everything and keeping us from winning a World Cup kind of level of thinking, have all started to come out with some really smart stuff. Matt Doyle, who everybody knows from his time with MLS and everything, now is doing stuff independently. And he wrote something on his Substack the other day, which leaned into something somebody anonymously had posted on Reddit. Now, normally I wouldn't lean on Reddit for any of this kind of stuff, but this was actually wildly one of the smartest things and most best distillations of the current kind of, like, hey, this is what's really going on in American youth structure. And it wasn't saying that it's not broken. What it was saying is it's not as bad as you think it is, especially when you begin to try to compare it to how England does it, or even more specifically France. Because I think we can all agree right now, France is the place that's just like...
3: France is it.
2: It's a factory.
3: Yeah.
2: It's just doing it.
3: And Spain to a certain extent.
2: Yeah. And so the point that the guy was trying to make was that in France, there is a limited number of these academies. It's not like there may be 12,000 clubs in France, but there's like less than 100 of their actual academies that are producing world class talent. And the thing that you and I were trying to communicate a couple of weeks ago is, y'all, we've had a top tier league for only 30 years. And of that 30 years, maybe 10 of it, the last 10 of it, has had some sort of actual structured academy system. Yeah. We're still in our infancy at this.
3: We're in diapers when it comes to raising, quote, raising players in a professional academy environment. We are in diapers. Less than 20 years, closer to 10 to 12, where all the teams in MLS have actually engaged in that. And so there's no magic bullet. You got to do a lot of things right. One of those is you have to have your professional league and their teams have legit professional academies, and that only has happened over the last 10, 12 years, like you said. The other thing is the geographic expanse of this country. It's just so big. There are only a certain amount of MLS teams that have these professional academies, but if you're growing up in Topeka, Kansas, you don't necessarily have access to that professional academy development program, right?
18: Right. Mm-hmm.
3: So there's that not dilemma, but there's that difficulty in finding all the talent in your country as well, because MLS teams are not everywhere. They try to be everywhere. They send scouts to those places they don't play in, regions they don't play in, but it's still hard. But even with that being said, just in the geographic locations where MLS teams are situated, that is enough to one day get to the point where I think we want to go. It just takes time. And like you said, when we were talking about the national team, we are just getting now, just now. It's not this generation playing now. It's the next generation.
18: Yes.
3: We are just getting to the generation where they grew up playing soccer in a in an academy environment top to bottom from when they were very young till they're older. Now, we can look. Not all academies are run the same way. Not all academies approach things the right way. So all that can improve. Whether we place too much emphasis on winning at age 10 and 12, there's a lot of truth to that. Not all countries do that. Some countries don't care how a team performs when a player is 10 or 12. They just want to see development, not wins and losses. We probably should improve there. But I will argue that for academies like FC Dallas, because they're one of the best, Philadelphia and others, they're not thinking it's really important to win a trophy at under 10. They're thinking it's more important to develop players, like when they get to 14, 15, 16, that they're in a certain place before they really start thinking about winning.
18: Yeah. A former professional player here in the States, Andrew Carlton, has been posting online. And obviously, he's a guy that has been through the system. At one point, Andrew was on the Guardian's top 100 youth players in the world at one point, and he went on to have an okay career. He didn't, you know, whatever, but he's been through the system. He understands it, and he makes an extremely good point, which is, you know, it's all about when kids start playing. We don't have enough kids playing like they do in other countries when they're four
3: right.
18: and five.
3: But enjoying it.
18: And enjoying it.
3: Yeah.
18: Not with, like,
3: yeah.
18: heavy, you know, training and sprinting.
3: Yeah.
18: No,
3: yeah.
18: it's just kids going
3: yeah.
18: out in the street and playing at those younger ages.
3: Yeah.
18: And he said pay to play is not necessarily the problem, because it doesn't make any difference if you do or don't have pay to play. If their kids aren't doing it when they're four and five and
3: right.
18: at scale, it doesn't make any difference if the next tier is free or not, because they're never going to, because he's talking about specifically creating world-class players,
3: yep.
18: kids that become the top 5 to 10 mm-hmm. of their position in the sport across the globe. And that's what the United States, but his really good and salient point is going to get into the thing that we'll talk about here next, which is Major League Soccer or any top-tier league, which is it's the fundamental problem of trying to put a product out on the field. And I think FC Dallas has wrestled with this greatly in its mm-hmm. existence, because that is an organization that has been good mm-hmm. at growing talent, yet gets stuck in the middle of, well, wait a second, if we play all the kids, we're probably not going to be super competitive mm-hmm. at this thing that we're trying to win. And what is the balance in that? And his point is the reason why the U.S. is probably going to really struggle in developing world-class talent is because, unlike other countries, our domestic league or leagues aren't structured to allow themselves to play these kids and give them those experiences at scale. And I think that's a really, really good point.
3: Yeah, and is that because their expectations, like in other countries, if your team is known for developing players and they're mid-table, you know, forevermore,
18: yeah.
3: the community and the fans and supporters of that team embrace that, and it's okay that they don't win
18: yeah.
3: the league title. But here it's different in
18: yeah.
3: our sports culture.
18: Go look in our Ecuador, Argentina,
3: yeah.
18: Chile,
3: yeah.
18: Brazil.
3: Yeah.
18: All of those clubs up and down the line all have kids playing in their senior team.
3: Yeah.
18: That's how it works. A question came up on Twitter about this, Andy, that you may know the answer to. He's like, well, my perception is that I see all these South American kids playing over in Europe, which is going to relate back to the story we're going to talk about with Benji Flowers here in a second. What is that part in that in terms of development of, because kids can't sign professional contracts until they're 18. But then we have the story of like Messi,
3: yeah,
18: who ends up in Spain when he's a kid.
3: Because his parents moved.
18: That's the difference.
3: Yeah. His parents moved.
18: There's a whole part of this where you have to pick up and relocate.
3: Yeah, your parents have to move and be willing to relocate. I do want to address the pay-to-play thing, too, because pay-to-play exists to a certain extent in all countries, soccer countries. No, coaches still have to earn a living. Nobody's coaching for free,
18: mm-hmm.
3: right? Coaches are professionals, just like bankers and gas station attendants and dentists. You have to earn a living. It's just who pays the coach is the difference.
18: Mm-hmm.
3: And this is where the MLS academies, they're really not pay to play. The very high end teams on these MLS academies, the coaches are being paid
18: by the club.
3: Yes. There's just not a lot of, you know, because we are such a big country geographically, there's only a certain amount of clubs that get to do that. And that's where I go back to cities that don't have MLS clubs. They have academies. They're not necessarily professional academies. They have good high-end academies, but their coaches are paid by the parents, and that's the difference.
18: Yeah, the article that Doyle referenced actually makes this very good point. He writes, and I'm going to quote this, France has about 12,000 clubs, but less than 40 accredited pro training centers.
3: Yeah.
18: So think about that. MLS, we already have 30 of those in the United States across Major League Soccer. Now, for better or worse, I understand that people have their own opinions about MLS, but those are paid. You're not paying to play in those academy systems.
3: Yeah.
18: All those kids on any of those academy teams across MLS are playing for free.
3: Yeah, the high end, the academy teams.
18: Yes, 100%. And many of the pay-for-pay clubs have scholarship programs also, in place for you know, not that it's a perfect system and it's absolutely broken, but again, I just don't think it's as bad as everybody thinks it is.
3: Yeah. No, I just give it time.
18: Yeah, time.
3: We talk about how soccer is so new in this country compared to other countries that have been playing it for, you know, 100, 150 years. If you look at development, it's even more in its infancy than soccer being played here. I mean, it's 10 to 20 years old.
18: But I would argue that the acceleration of talent in this country will exceed the speed at which the professional game has grown here with Major League Soccer. Like, I think now how quickly we begin to grow and sell talent all over the world is going to start happening exponentially faster.
3: That's not sure.
18: Yeah.
3: The other part of development is coaching as well. And you develop players, but you also develop coaches. And that has to catch up, too, because without good coaching, you don't develop great players, right?
18: Yep. All right, there you go. We'll take a break. We come back. Major League Soccer says, hey, guys, we'll take it from here. Do we want them to? Next on The Kick Around.
19: Girls in football is like our dreams coming true.
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14: 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That really works for me. I'm Dr. Sanjay Gupta, helping you live a better life.
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18: Life is better on a bike, Andy. When was the last time you rode a bike?
3: Vacation every once in a while, we'll ride bikes.
18: Big beach bike.
3: We have bikes, too, to ride around the lake. We live near the lake.
18: You have a unicycle, don't you? Or you have one of those giant front wheel bikes?
3: No, they sit in the garage. Do you know, like, how do you feel about those people that bike, but they're, like, helped with the motor? I think that's fake biking.
18: I see the kids riding around on their electric motorized bikes, and I think that looks fun, but that also looks like cheating.
3: Yeah.
18: 100%. Welcome back to the Kick Around. We are talking all kinds of just general... How would you describe the topics of today?
3: Potpourri of general soccer topics, not involving club talk.
18: So, last week, on the heels of the World Cup ending, Major League Soccer kicked off the second half of its 2026 season. Remember, and this is where I get really frustrated with the league that I've been watching since day one, and Andy was literally part of its construction 33 years ago? How many years ago?
3: 30.
18: Plus.
3: 96, right?
18: Well, it launched in 96.
3: Oh, yeah, yeah. 30 plus.
18: Yeah, 30
3: yeah.
18: plus.
3: Yeah.
18: And, you know, they reportedly spent over $10 million for this Thanks World, We'll Take It From Here campaign.
3: Yeah. Well, you got to leverage the fact that the World Cup was here, right?
18: Well, you know, it was funny to me. There was a lot of criticism. Wait, we've been through 5 weeks of the World Cup, and there has been no mention of Major League Soccer. What's going on? They've completely dropped the ball. Then, strategically, they decide we're going to do all of this at the very end of the tournament as you lead out of the tournament. And then they got criticized for doing that.
3: Yeah, they can't win.
18: No, right? They can't. And, you know, I get it. It's a subjective issue. You may like the campaign. You may not like the campaign. That's really up for an individual deal. I think if I wanted to be critical of anything, it's that I am frustrated because I was listening to an interview with Don Garber yesterday, and he was being very defensive and adamant that the path in which they've decided to capitalize on the World Cup was the right thing. Like, they think they've done this the right way.
3: Which is what?
18: Well, I'm frustrated by the fact that their decision to move the calendar to the European calendar, which now won't happen. I mean, like, we're starting the second half of a season because it got bifurcated by the World Cup, which means essentially MLS now will play three mini seasons in a row before they then take a break next summer and then decide to move to a full... Yeah.
3: That's less than ideal, but I don't think everybody on the inside wanted to do it that way. Just some owners had cold feet and they had to convince those owners, and this is why we're here.
18: Yes, but I think that's a problem. I think not being able to start now with a brand new season along with the Premier League, Bundesliga, and everything else, I think that is... considering all the runway they had to do that, seems like a failure on my part.
3: Yeah, I don't know. You can also say that next year they'll launch this thing without the World Cup behind them, and it's their own thing, and they can, and there's more attention being paid to that because it's not off the heels of the World Cup. I mean, does the league also suffer from a little bit of? I know you're trying to leverage the World Cup being played, but does it also suffer a little bit of like, man, we just enjoyed the World Cup. Now we got to, like, you know,
18: I don't
3: know.
18: Major League Soccer.
3: Yeah, you know, like all leagues, not just MLS. Now, the numbers were really healthy attendance-wise, right? I mean...
18: For what?
3: For MLS games being played right after the World Cup.
18: I haven't really looked at those.
3: I think they did really well attendance-wise.
18: Okay.
3: But I don't know if that's the issue with MLS. MLS, I think, for the most part, has really had healthy attendances.
18: Oh, yeah.
3: Right?
18: It's TV.
3: And I just don't know how that will ultimately be solved. Maybe it's just improving little by little the product on the field, I guess. I don't know, because some people will always be the snobby, like, if it's not European soccer, I'm not going to watch it, which is... I think silly. You can watch both. You can enjoy both. You can support your local club and also appreciate that the EPL is a really good league, right?
18: Mm-hmm.
3: But some people refuse to look at it that way. It's one or the other.
18: There's different types of fans. There are people who are like, oh my gosh, this World Cup was great. I got to go pick a team. And they just immediately gravitate. Do they gravitate to their local club? Maybe, probably not. What they probably do is gravitate to the thing that...
3: Okay, but everything you felt by either being at the game or like the feeling of... you can enjoy that here locally more than you can by watching TV and seeing a game 3,000 miles away.
18: Quick story. So in the last week, three separate times, and the last one being literally this morning, when I was at all places, a record show this morning.
3: Okay. A record show?
18: A record show. A show for vinyl records. Like a show. Just making sure. Up in Grapevine.
3: Making sure you meant show, not store.
18: Right. Yeah. A show.
3: Okay.
18: And this also coincides with a conversation I overheard at a restaurant, and the third one being an email.

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1: Dude, did you see that thing where he left off the plane with the stuffed raccoon? How awesome was that? And he's wearing the cowboy boots. Yeah. And, man, I think I like that. I'm going to start watching him. How do I watch it? And they're literally asking this to each other. And the guy goes, well, he plays for this team called Manchester City, and you can watch it on, I think it's on Peacock or something. He's like, man, I got to check that out. Email to Bob and Corby. Hey, you know, I'm not really into the game, but I really enjoyed the tournament. And man, I really love this Erling Haaland guy. Yeah. But I find out he plays for this team called City, and it turns out that they're like the best team in the world. Yeah. And I feel like a bandwagoner.
2: Yeah,
1: is that make me cheap if I just decide to follow them?
3: Yes.
1: You see what I'm saying?
2: Yeah. So, but what? How does that tie back into how does MLS raise their TV numbers?
1: Because I think that's fundamentally MLS's problem and any league's problem here in the United States.
2: But okay, question: if Erling Haaland came here, would TV numbers go bonkers?
1: Yes,
2: for his games.
1: But I
2: just
1: think,
2: like they did for Messi games.
1: But I think Messi had a knock-on effect too. I mean, The Messi effect, I don't think we've fully digested yet, and we won't. I mean, part of the fundamental problem we have with Major League Soccer is its Apple TV deal, because so much of the thing that we're all curious about is hidden behind Apple's walls. MLS would love to tell everybody what the streaming numbers are. Mm-hmm. I know they would. But MLS does. I mean, Apple doesn't do that. They don't do it for Ted Lasso. They don't do it for Severance. They just don't do it. And so they're not going to do it for MLS either. And so the other day I saw, you know, USL kicked off their championship season last week, and there was a game on CBS or Paramount Plus, and they were very proud of the fact that it had 436,000 viewers. And they're like, wow, that's only like 20% less than MLS this time. It's like, well, that's only 20% less than the MLS games that were on Fox.
2: Yeah, right.
1: You're not counting all the Apple numbers, too.
2: And you think those streaming numbers are high and good?
1: I think they're solid.
2: They're solid,
1: I think there is a good... Because I am convinced that if they sucked as bad as so many people want them to suck, Apple would have kicked this thing out a while ago.
2: Because we know that the future of this league and... I'm not going to say the sport in our country, but, you know, a lot of it depends on MLS doing well, is about the next TV contract.
1: 100%.
2: And so we, you and I and others that want the league to succeed, really have a vested interest in TV numbers doing well and going up. And how do we crack that nut? Because that's been the one area that's been really difficult for the league, despite high attendance numbers. And I don't know why that is. I don't know if it's because Topeka, Kansas doesn't have a MLS team. You know, there are only 30 markets that have a team. Is that how many we're up to? 30?
1: Yeah, 30, yeah.
2: And so, you know, we have a hard time getting national numbers that are big because of that issue. I don't know. I don't know what it is. I just wish,
1: well,
2: you know.
1: Okay, so this gets into the thing that I think is really the problem that has plagued this league forever. And this goes all the way back to 96, which was, well, wait a second. It's just a retirement league. Mm-hmm. You've got Hugo Sanchez in Dallas, and you got, you know, Lothar Matthäus playing in New York, and you got El Pibe in Tampa, and all these old guys. They're great, but they're all retiring.
2: Yeah.
1: And so now here we are, and you got Messi, who's 39, playing in Miami, attracting Casemiro.
2: Right.
1: Who, you know, I love Casemiro. In fact, I just got one of his Manchester United jerseys. But
2: I think the difference...
1: Or Lewandowski in Chicago.
2: Yeah, we do keep signing those guys. And those are important as long as they don't look at it as a retirement league. But I think the difference now is that it's balanced with younger guys that are being signed, too.
1: It is. But I think that's fundamentally the problem of the contract structure. I mean, what really drives people nuts who are interested in the league is the Byzantine rules around how rosters are developed. Now, there is a lot of word coming that in the next year or so, MLS is going to dramatically change how they go about their business of roster rules and specifically the salary cap. In fact, ESPN has an article either today or yesterday where they're talking to a lot of executives, and one of them, Merritt Paulson, who owns Portland, says, look, this is all coming. Trust me, I'm super excited about this. And the rumor is that the salary cap is going to be

0: jumped as high as $30 million a team, which would be a pretty significant number for, you know, for in comparison to any league in the world. Because in addition to the $30 million cap, would continue to be some sort of loophole to let you sign Vinny Jr. or Erling Haaland or whatever, so that you could pay above and beyond that. Because at the end of the day, what's going to drive the next big contract is that you've got more than one Messi. More than one Messi across the
1: There's
0: system.
1: There's only one Messi,
0: But the Suns.
1: Like 1As, you know, like four or five 1As, right?
0: 100%, yes. There's a big rumor. Here's an interesting one. There's a rumor running around that Alex Zendejas may come back to FC Dallas from Club America.
1: Yeah.
0: Now, I know that probably doesn't ring on a lot of people's radar, but that to me is an amazingly interesting signing. One, because he's killing it down in Liga MX for that club. He's an American player who started at FC Dallas. Mm-hmm. And that kind of full circle story not only is a good story, but it also makes the team better.
1: Right. I think that's key, right? Not just the token guy to sell tickets.
0: I don't know if that's going to happen, but that is a rumor going
1: around. But Dallas has one of those guys, Peter Musa, who was signed, not 100%. A retirement, and he, like, look, he came here, he tore it up, went, got called up for the World Cup by his national team, Croatia, scored a goal in the World Cup. It's a great story. By the way, that reminds me, we didn't do the quiz at the top of the show, we should do it now and give the answer at the end.
0: Oh, we should, it's related. We forgot about, that's my fault, isn't it?
1: So can we do the quiz before we...
0: Let's do Andy's quiz. It's not the World Cup quiz, is it?
1: So, Peter Musa.
0: Petter Musa.
1: Petter, we call him Peter, but Petter Musa scored a goal in the World Cup, became the first player to have to score a goal in a World Cup while playing for the Bern FC Dallas, right? Four other players that have worn the jersey, Bern FC Dallas, have scored in a World Cup.
0: How many?
1: Four others.
0: Okay.
1: They didn't do it while wearing the jersey. Like
0: they
1: Musa
0: weren't part
1: did.
0: Of the club at the time.
1: Right.
0: Okay.
1: But four players that have scored in a World Cup have also played for the Bern / FC Dallas. So that's the quiz question.
0: Ooh.
1: I expect Peter to get it right because this is FC Dallas and World Cup related.
0: Man.
1: This is the one. And I didn't ask it during World Cup because it wouldn't have been fair for Lars to have to like try to guess on this one.
0: Give me a minute on that one.
1: Yeah,
0: I
1: got to
0: cogitate
1: show.
0: On that one.
1: Yeah.
0: Okay. There's Andy's World Cup / local Dallas question. We'll talk about that in a little bit. All right. Well, anyway, there's all kinds of things going on. All kinds. So if I said the name to you, Eric Bailly, center back, Eric Bailly, do you remember that name?
1: Yeah, I remember the name. Why do I?
0: Tall Ivory Coast center back that played at Manchester United.
1: Yeah.
0: Was wild and like everybody thought
1: crazy.
0: He was going to be
1: fairly recently
0: he got signed by the Crew. He's playing for the Crew.
1: Random.
0: Alan Saint-Maximin, remember that guy?
1: No.
0: Crazy good dribbly boy that played at Newcastle.
1: Don't remember.
0: Used
1: him.
0: To wear the headband and had the dreads.
1: All right. Yeah. Okay.
0: He got signed and is coming, and I think he's going to.
1: Those aren't retirement league signings.
0: Well, Eric is 32. I think Max St. Maximin's 31, I think.
1: All right.
0: But those are high-level players.
1: Sure.
0: Yeah.
1: I'm interested. I'm intrigued with this cap thing, if this is more than
0: $30 million would be,
1: that would be legit.
0: An incredible change.
1: And is it they know that USL is coming with a Division One? Like, USL is going to start splashing some money out, right? And
0: yes.
1: Is this part of a countermeasure?
0: Well, the other thing that we'll get into in the next segment, because this week was the big news that Chelsea, yes, that Chelsea that you either love or hate in the Premier League, has cut a deal with your very own football club Dallas for 15-year-old Benji Flowers. You may or probably do not know who that is, but we'll explain it next here on The Kick Around.
2: So Jason Robertson has agreed to a one-year contract for $12 million with the Stars.
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23: 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If so,
1: 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For years, we've been reporting on the health benefits of coffee, and that's not going to stop today. A new study, this one out of Harvard School of Public Health, found that coffee and tea could help lower your risk of developing dementia. People who enjoyed 1 to 3 caffeinated cups a day saw the biggest impact. In addition to the caffeine, coffee contains hundreds of bioactive compounds that can influence inflammation, glucose metabolism, vascular function, and oxidative stress. It's also possible coffee drinkers might be doing other things that keep them healthy. Eating a more balanced diet, getting plenty of exercise, sleep, not smoking, or drinking too much alcohol. And finally, staying socially active. I'm Dr. Sanjay Gupta, helping you live a better life.
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23: Rangers Mariners game 2 from Arlington tonight at 6:15. Rangers third baseman Josh Young has been moved to the 10-day IL due to a left calf strain. He hasn't played since July 21st. Rangers call up Josh Smith in conjunction with the move. Some lineup changes for tonight. Jake Berger is going to get a night off as the team loads up on lefties against Seattle's Brian Wu. 6 lefties in all in the lineup. Jock Peterson will slide to first. Osuna will DH and Austin Wins will catch for Nathan Eovaldi. First pitch at 6:15 from Globe Life. Stay tuned for Rangers Ranch at 4. And the 3M Open winding down from TPC Twin Cities. World number one Scotty Scheffler shot a 7-under-64 to bring him up to a 5-way tie at 5th, 3 back of the leader Jackson Coivin, the 21-year-old from Auburn. He's 7-under through 16 on his day. He's now the odds-on favorite at plus 170 to win it all. That's the Ticket Ticker. 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
0: We tried to have him on before the World Cup and during the World Cup, and I tried to get him on today, but he wasn't available. But I can't recommend more highly. Everybody go check out the article from Daniel Story. That is the British soccer journalist who literally drove across the entire United States, almost 8,000 miles.
25: This is during the World Cup.
0: During the World Cup, he went to 10 different venues and went to, his estimation, 10% of all the World Cup games.
25: Wow, that's a lot.
0: I think his count of number of states he touched is over 30 of the 50 states. It is tremendous. And he put up a thread or an article today for the paper that he works for over in England with 101 things he learned while on this trip. And it is genuine. It is honest. It is sweet. It is funny. It's insightful. And I just can't recommend it more highly. And I look forward to having Daniel on the show sometime to talk about it, because it is the videos, by the way, go find him on Instagram, because he shot a video every other day during this entire 48 days. He was over here, something like that. And all of them are fantastic.
25: Yeah.
0: Yeah.
25: By the way, if you went to every game played in Dallas, every World Cup game, mm-hmm. you would have gone to 9%. Of the World Cup games in this World Cup. That's something. Huh?
0: So you went to 9%.
25: I missed one.
0: Which one did you miss?
25: The 6 o'clock start kickoff, because we had the show.
0: Because you're dedicated World Cup kick-arounder.
25: Sweden, Japan.
0: Okay. So anyway, Daniel's, we put a link to Daniel's story on our Twitter account at The Kickaround. Please go read it. It's really, really good. And like I said, hopefully we'll have him on here in the next few weeks or so. All right, we were talking about Major League Soccer, all this stuff, and we stopped by mentioning the big headline this week that Chelsea has cut a deal with FC Dallas for a player I promise 99.9% of you out there have never heard of before. He's 15. In fact, I think he just turned 15 3 months ago. His name is Benji Flowers. Now, Benji is really good. We all know Buzz Carrick, our good friend Buzz, who has been covering FC Dallas at all kinds, all the way down to like the U11s forever. And he knows that club and its youth system inside and out. Benji is the next one that Buzz, like Pepe was the one before this that I remember him really hyping. Benji was the next one. And Benji's been playing for their second team, North Texas, by the way.
25: Yeah, and he's 15.
0: And he's 15.
25: Because North Texas is a professional soccer team.
0: Yes, with the brand new stadium in Mansfield, by the way. If you want to go check out Benji Flowers, future Chelsea product, go to Mansfield and go check out a game at their brand new soccer stadium, which is really nice, by the way. And so the reason why it's a big deal is that it's like a $3 million deal. He signs a homegrown deal with Dallas, which means now he's officially a senior-level team, an MLS player. Whether or not he gets minutes with the team is very much up in the air. He'll probably continue to play for the second team, North Texas. But when he turns 18, in theory, he will pack up his stuff and he will move to London. And Chelsea will do something with him. Whether he gets in their system or they loan him out like Chelsea does is very much up in the air. But it could go up to as much as $10 million depending on his time with the national team and what he ends up doing with FC Dallas.
25: So for FC Dallas, it would be advantageous if he gets first team minutes, right? Because that will affect the price. Yeah.
0: And this gets really interesting because this is the conversation we were just having. You know, Philly is going through this right now with Kevin Sullivan, who is only 16, by the way. I think he's 16, who has a very similar kind of deal in place between Philly and Man City. And the more that Philly plays him, the more they benefit as that deal goes on. But it also is predicated on the fact that Kevin Sullivan actually performs for the MLS team, which will be the same thing Eric Quill will be faced with, I assume at some point, with Flowers, with Benji, as he is, you know, they're like, hey, look, Eric, could you please play Benji? Because we need to get him some time to make this deal worth more money. I mean, those are the real things, the problems that they have. I'm not saying those conversations are really happening. You know what I'm saying?
25: Yeah. So what do you do if you are FC Dallas in that regard? I mean, I guess you know.
0: But this goes back to the problem of this league, which is we're trying to be a business. And so what is our job? Is it to sell tickets? Is it to win championships? Where is the onus? Is it to develop national team players?
25: The issue is it goes back to our sporting culture again, because if you pay for tickets in the U.S., you want your team to win.
0: To be competitive.
25: Yes.
0: Yes.
25: And overseas with a lot of these teams, it's about community and just being a supporter of the team that has been part of your community for 80 years. And you don't necessarily expect them to lift the trophy.
0: No. But it is interesting that this is happening. And obviously, whenever you have a 15-year-old attached to a Premier League team like Chelsea, who tends to vacuum up these players like this all the time, it does. I mean, every affiliate TV station here in Dallas has done a story about this. They've all interviewed Benji, who's a great kid, but he looks like a middle schooler, you know? And so it is interesting, along with the fact that you have an actual team of, you know, adult players who all are trying to restart their season.
25: Yeah, and also teammates, too. Like, if you as a club start injecting these kids and have them play because it affects their sale price, I don't know, you know, if he belongs, he belongs. If he helps you win, he helps you win, and that's not an issue, but if they feel like you're stretching things a little bit, how do they react?
0: Do you remember back in the day, Shellis Hyndman, formerly SMU great, the Hunts talked him in finally to becoming the FC Dallas coach. And I'll never forget the stories we used to hear out of the club that the players were getting annoyed by the fact that Shellis was having his grandson, Emerson Hyndman, who was only like 13 or 14 at the time, join in. But Emerson was a really, really good player, ended up playing professionally both here and overseas. But to your point, the senior players were not happy about that.
25: Yeah, right.
0: So I think the way FC Dallas has gone about it over the years is different because they let these kids come play with these guys all the time.
25: I'm sure
0: Benji's been training with them multiple times. But it is a fascinating and interesting story. And before we go, the other thing that we all have to keep aware of is the fact there are a ton of options for your sports entertainment dollar when it relates to soccer in this market. I put a map up on Twitter a couple of weeks ago for something I wrote for Bob Sturmstack, which was, you know, look, by 2028, you're going to have 9 different professional soccer teams of different levels that would love for you to come buy tickets and come to their games. And that includes the news since we last talked that Dallas Trinity, the women's professional team that plays in the Cotton Bowl, has been acquired by the people that own Atletico Dallas, which hasn't even launched yet.
25: No, that's an ambitious undertaking too by Atletico.
0: And you've got McKinney Chupacabras, and you've got Vaqueros in Fort Worth. You've got the Diablos in Denton. You've got a team that's coming in Salina here soon that's calling themselves Rodeo Soccer Club. All kinds of things are happening. And then you've got Atletico Dallas, which is this looming thing that's coming to come play in the Cotton Bowl. It feels like 1996 all over again.
25: Because they're going to play in the Cotton Bowl?
0: Because they're playing in the Cotton Bowl, and it's a new league, and you know, all this stuff is starting over.
25: Yeah.
0: And then over the weekend, they sent out a press release or an email to their mailing list telling everybody that there's a big announcement coming Monday afternoon. Now, I don't know what this is, but they're essentially a year out from starting. They've hired a coach,
25: and Petter
0: Lucin. Are they going to make some sort of, hey, we're going to build a stadium somewhere?
25: Man, you know.
0: Now that we've got the two teams underneath one roof.
25: They're at the Cotton Bowl. And so I don't know if they want to splash it like that. I don't know.
0: Is it a player signing?
25: I think it smells more like a player signing, but you know.
0: Yeah, it'll be interesting and kind of give you an indication of where their head is all at. Whatever that is, that apparently is coming on Monday afternoon. They're making a big deal out of it, and they've done so much runway work in building that brand. So that's going to be really fun to watch.
25: They've done a really good job with their marketing and how they've gone about creating a brand image for that team. I think they've really done well with that. It just goes back with these guys. I just hope their expectations, their business plan is realistic for what we, you know, expect things to go like. I think year one, there'll be a splash, but then how do they do years 2 and 3? That's the telltale sign. And,
0: 100%.
25: You know,
0: Yeah, we've been through this before.
25: Yeah, right.
0: 30 years ago, we all were very, very eager and patient about a new league.
25: Yeah.
0: Launching
25: it's
0: and
25: hard
0: watching
25: to sell
0: it
25: one
0: grow.
25: Soccer ticket, right?
0: Right.
25: It is.
0: Yeah.
25: But their marketing actually has been really good.
0: It's been outstanding.
25: Yeah, it has.
0: Yeah. The logo's even grown on me.
25: Oh.
0: It's true.
25: Yeah, it's a complicated logo, but hold on. Cut it off.
0: See, I did it again. It's time now for Andy's final World Cup quiz question.
25: So,
0: okay. I wrote my answers.
25: Yeah, I'm only going to require 3 others, not a fourth. I think I was wrong about the fourth.
0: Oh.
25: That's why I seemed a little distracted. Sorry, Peter, but
0: cuz I had 4. I wrote cuz my fourth one is a long shot.
25: Yeah, so pick the top 3 that you.
0: Well, let me throw my long shot out first because if I got that one right.
25: Sure.
0: Is it Ramon Nunez?
25: No.
0: Because
25: very, very good guess.
0: Because he did play in a World Cup
25: for Honduras. 2010.
0: But he did not score.
25: Correct.
0: All right. My first one I think is obvious. Hugo Sanchez.
25: Yes.
0: Awesome. Yes. Second.
25: Yes.
0: For Switzerland, Alan Suter.
25: Correct. And we are looking for the 3 players that have scored a goal in the World Cup and have played for FC Dallas or Dallas Burn other than Peter Musa. Petter.
0: But not necessarily at the same time.
25: Right. Petter Musa is the only one that has done it at the same time.
0: Right. And I think the third, I believe, did it in before he joined FC Dallas.
25: Very good.
0: Maybe my favorite all-time player.
25: Oh, my goodness.
0: Ted Ek. No. Lionel Alvarez.
25: No.
0: No.
25: He did not score in a World Cup, Lionel didn't.
0: I thought maybe he had scored in 90.
25: I'll tell you the one.
0: 94. Yeah, 90.
25: No. Where I was wrong was Blas Perez.
0: Ah,
25: he scored, but it turned out that it was a own goal, even though he was the one that.
0: Okay, so who is the actual third?
25: Lubos Kubek scored for the Czech Republic in the 1990 World Cup.
0: That doesn't count.
25: Why doesn't that count?
0: Because that was
25: he played for the team.
0: He played for like 3 minutes after coming over from the Fire.
25: No, he did not. He played more than that, and he scored in a World Cup. So there.
0: Did you sign Lubos Kubek when you were the GM?
25: We traded for him.
0: Did you trade for him?
25: Yeah.
0: Was that an Andy Swift maneuver?
25: I think so. It was for the Ukrainian kid, Sergei Donov.
0: Oh, Sergei Donov. Yeah. Sergei was great. I went to a Ukrainian restaurant here in town with Sergei one time, and it was the grossest food I've ever eaten in my life.
25: Ukrainian food is good.
0: Well, whatever I had that day was not. No, it was not. All right. Very good. Well, I got two of the three.
25: You did. You did really well. And the Nunez, Ramon Nunez was a good guess.
0: Thank you.
25: But
0: I appreciate that. I'm sure I'll hear it from Buzz later today. How did you get that wrong?
25: Yeah. Well, I thought Blas Perez, but it turns out his goal was...
0: the own goal.
25: It was an own goal.
0: All right, P1s, here's the hard news. We did the show today... But Andy and I have decided to take a bit of a vacation. So for the next 2 weeks, there will be no kick around. But we are tentatively planning to come back the week before the start of the Premier League. So we adore you. Enjoy it. We'll talk to you next time on The Ticket.
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1: What are the chances you are listening to this while drinking a nice hot cup of coffee? If so, don't let me stop you. For years, we've been reporting on the health benefits of coffee, and that's not going to stop today. A new study, this one out of Harvard School of Public Health, found that coffee and tea could help lower your risk of developing dementia. People who enjoyed 1 to 3 caffeinated cups a day saw the biggest impact. In addition to the caffeine, coffee contains hundreds of bioactive compounds that can influence inflammation, glucose metabolism, vascular function, and oxidative stress. It's also possible coffee drinkers might be doing other things that keep them healthy. Eating a more balanced diet, getting plenty of exercise, sleep, not smoking, or drinking too much alcohol. And finally, staying socially active. I'm Dr. Sanjay Gupta, helping you live a better life.
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0: Welcome to Rangers Ranch here on 96.7 and 1310 The Ticket, the show that we talk. Welcome to Rangers Ranch here on 96.7 and 1310 The Ticket, the show where we talk about the week that was, the week that's coming up, and everything in between for your Texas Rangers. Sitting across from me in the studio today is the great, the wonderful, the majestic, the all-knowing tip sheet, Tyler Samsel.
1: Not as great as you. Break winner again.
0: For last week filling in.
1: No, you won for Rangers Ranch.
0: Oh, did I really?
1: Remember the first 20 seconds of last week's show?
0: Yeah.
1: You called me Samsel.
0: Oh, I did, didn't I?
1: You were a winner this morning, sir.
0: You know what? I was working with the Wolf this morning, so I didn't get to listen to the e-break. Mm. But, yeah.
1: Okay. You were a winner. That's the second now recorded winner you've had on this show.
0: Yeah, it wasn't even that good.
1: Doesn't matter. You're the killer. Man. Doesn't matter.
0: And the Musers were back for the first time?
1: Yep. The first week back, and you, sir. You, sir, were the one. It was close. It was close. You won by one vote over Dave Lane. But
0: wow, that's another legend for the e-breaks right there.
1: No, it was good. Man. But go you. 11 now. Career.
0: 11 career wins.
1: Going for 12 now. 12 is on the horizon.
0: And they're all in recorded shows. No.
1: Well, the last two are, I know
0: the
1: for sure.
0: The last four, and it's just because you won't let me fix things.
1: Yeah, that one I probably could have let go since it was so early. But nah, we were rolling.
0: It was good. It was good. Oh, the Rangers, on the other hand, are not rolling. Quick update. I am now 0-5 on attendance for Ranger games. I have not seen a Rangers victory in person this season, and it hurts.
1: Well, let the masses know the next time you go so we can fade the Rangers.
0: August 9th is my next game. It's my last game of the season, so hopefully, unless something happens and I get more tickets down the line, that's my last purchase ticket at this moment in time.
1: Mark that one down.
0: Yes. You can, August 9th, I can't remember who they're playing that day. They are playing Baltimore, so maybe I'll see a victory that day.
1: Sounds like some plus money on Baltimore.
0: Although the Baltimore did just sweep coming out of the break. They swept the Astros, which very much helped the Rangers.
1: Nice.
0: Because the Rangers, coming out of the break, almost got swept by the Braves, your favorite team.
1: Indeed, and I want to preface, I don't think I've really said it, but if they were to ever meet in the World Series, I would root for the Rangers. Yeah. There's no doubt. But usually, now that they play every year, I haven't had this issue a lot, but now that they play every year, you know, it kind of just comes down to who I think has the better chance to win the World Series is kind of who I go for. But this year, I kind of found myself going the other way. This was the exception because they're both in first place.
0: Yeah.
1: And I trust the Braves to figure it out way more than I trust the Rangers. So I really wanted the Rangers to take this series because I felt like they needed it more and will need it more down the line. And maybe that's why they lost. But it was a fun watch. It wasn't necessarily the cleanest baseball we've ever seen from both sides of the ball. But, yeah, you had the huge blowout game in game one.
0: Which, by the way, is how we lost our starting catcher.
1: Right.
0: Because he came in, and it's always fun to see the position player throw some relief innings until you find out later that position player is no longer available to your roster. He's going to be on the IL for a couple weeks.
1: Always fun to see a position player pitch, though.
0: Yeah.
1: I always find it fun.
0: I think it's a bad idea to put one of your two catchers.
1: Maybe.
0: If you're going to use a utility player, I know Zeke Duran's thrown some, but he's become too valuable to this franchise, this team right now.
1: Although they are just kind of lobbing it up there. So
0: yeah, but you're still lobbing it up there 60 feet, and you're trying to make sure that you get something close to a strike, so you got to have some type of velocity on it.
1: I'm more worried about the comebacker up the middle. But if you're throwing it that slow, these guys will probably just pull the ball.
0: Yeah.
1: But it was a weird watch in the beginning because the Braves' first 8 hits were all singles.
0: Yeah.
1: They weren't,
0: they weren't
1: hitting it around the park, but they were finding their way on.
0: That was the frustrating part because a couple of them were just barely over the infield.
1: Yes.
0: And it was just like, man, it's just like you could not, it's not like Quantrill had a bad start. He just couldn't get himself out. And what do you have, almost 50 pitches in the first two innings?
1: That's what it felt like.
0: And they weren't hard hits. They weren't cranking them. They were working the pitcher. They were getting to the full count and then just getting a little dinker. And it was really frustrating to watch. And you can only imagine how frustrating it was on the field. Especially, they had two outs and they were hitting these.
1: No way.
0: And yeah, the Rangers cannot find the third out to save their lives at all.
1: Yeah, after the eighth hit, then they started hitting it around the park, doubles, homers, and then the score got way out of hand real quick.
0: And that was a very frustrating game just because you wanted your team to perform, and they just did not. They didn't show up. They got one run, 15-1. That is a painful, and the most painful part is they have a run differential of negative 30 runs. 14 of those runs are in this one game.
1: It's true. Yeah, that'll almost skew it a little bit.
0: Yeah. And it's just like, wow. What? And then the next day, they get Gore comes out, and he actually pitches pretty well. He gives up 5 runs, yes.
1: All early.
0: They were really early, like the first 3 innings, like 4 runs in the second and a run in the third. And then he settles down. And he gives you a couple more innings.
1: Which is huge. To get that sort of length and a start where you're not,
0: you don't
1: it's
0: have
1: not
0: anything.
1: Going well.
0: And it's just like he shut it down. He's like, okay, I lost my stuff. But then the Rangers come back in the sixth and they give him 4 runs. And that basically bails him out and gets him up to 7 runs. And they end up winning 7-6. Latz gets his, 19th save of the season?
1: Yeah, and it was a 4-outer.
0: Yeah, he had to come in multiple innings. So we get that game, and then we come back Sunday, and you feel like Sunday you're actually doing fairly well. Eovaldi's not having his A game because he's still kind of sick. That's something that we didn't talk about. He was supposed to start on Saturday and was it supposed to be Friday or Saturday? He was supposed to start earlier.
1: Saturday because he ended up starting Sunday.
0: Yeah, so he and Gore flip-flopped again. By the way, that's the third time Gore's moved up in the lineup. In the rotation.
1: Yeah, I don't understand why Rocker didn't move up, because Rocker had pitched the second to last game.
0: I think they wanted to keep Rocker for home.
1: I guess, because, and I thought maybe it was for the Seattle series coming up, but either way, they would have both pitched in that series. But the way Gore had to come back after 3 days rest, I would think you would want to give him ample amount of time to recover.
0: He did have the entire All-Star break off, so it's not like he was.
1: But it was
0: really
1: only 6 days in between those two starts, so I was like, man, I really want to give him an extra day or two. So interesting choice there.
0: Yeah, and they couldn't do another bullpen game because they had already burned through a lot of their bullpen the day before with giving up 15 runs. I mean, we saw Higashioka up there, so. But you saw Eovaldi go up there and just fight through 4 innings. And they were rough innings, and you could tell that he really wasn't bringing his A game out there, and he was just fighting through as best he could.
1: He gave up 3 more homers, which now puts him at 22, and that is 1 away from a career high, and significantly less starts than those other seasons where he gave up 23. And 2 of them were to Austin Riley, who's been struggling big time. And Riley did not miss on either one. One of them was a hanging slider, and the other one was a fastball that was middle-middle that still hasn't landed to center field. And, yeah, the Eovaldi home run train continues. And it's just, I don't really get it. But I will say the last 2 games, you could say, kind of evened out because it felt like each team gave away the game defensively, kind of. You had the game 2, Dubon and Harris in left center, where Harris has the ball all day and Dubon runs into him, and the Rangers capitalize in the third inning because they were down 3-0.
0: Yeah.
1: And I think they scored 3 runs that inning to get back in the game and ultimately win it. And then in game 3, you had the rundown between Josh Jung and Matt Olson, where Jung doesn't get him out. Olson escapes back to second. Braves take advantage. Duran had the force out that he tried to go to second. Dubon beat that one out.
0: We also had the Nicky Lopez miscue of sliding into second because who's the second baseman for Atlanta?
1: Albies.
0: Well, wasn't Albies. He wasn't playing.
1: Baseman.
0: He is, but he wasn't playing second base, or maybe he was a shortstop. But they faked him in.
1: Oh, Jarvis.
0: Jarvis.
1: Yes.
0: He faked Lopez into thinking the ball was coming in, so he slides.
1: Mm-hmm.
0: Otherwise, he's on third base was it Jacques Peterson? Yeah, it was Peterson's hit.
1: Yes.
0: He's over on third base otherwise and scores on the next hit, but because he slides into second.
1: Well, he might have scored that hit, because he did make it to third.
0: He did make it to third, but yeah, he was, because it was a rip. I mean, Peterson knocked it out.
1: So there were a couple things there. One, the ball didn't get all the way to the wall. Two, he was running on the play. So yes, he scores if he does run on the play and doesn't slide. I think he scores. But if he's not running on the play, then he would. I think he still just makes it to third. But yeah, because he didn't maybe hear the ball get hit or see it.
0: Yeah,
1: you know, he stops and has to slide. He got up pretty quick, but yeah, he didn't score. And yeah, that was a huge play in that game. So yeah, it wasn't the cleanest game or games by either team. So I think you can make an argument that each team, you know, kind of gave one away. And to the Zeke play, man, we mentioned this last year. So this was first and second. I think there were two outs, and he has the high slow chopper hit to him. He waits on it, and he throws it to second for the force. Dubon beats it. Well, if you remember last year, Josh Young had a couple of those.
0: Yeah.
1: At third. And the reason why this is such a big deal is because when you have first and second, you're not holding the runner at first. And with the way they shift guys around now, the first baseman could be 20, 25 feet off the base. And so if that's the case, if you're a smart base runner, that's how far you can get off the base, because they're not going to beat you to the base if they throw down. So you can get a much bigger lead to start, and then you get a bigger secondary lead. Now you're pretty much halfway to second base. You know what I mean? So we've seen this a couple of times over the last few years where you have to have the communication or the wherewithal to know, like, hey, I might need to go to first base, even though for hundreds of years we've always gone to second, right?
0: Yeah.
1: And the way the game is positioned now, where guys are playing and you're not holding a guy on, that costs the Rangers in that moment. And it's just a communication thing. It's a just knowing thing. And now we've seen it multiple times the last couple of years. And it's just something that's on the top of my mind every time I see that now.
0: So you're listening to Rangers Ranch here on 96.7 and 13.10, The Ticket. We finish up in Atlanta and we come back home and we're like, okay, we talked about this last week. This is an iffy series because the White Sox pitching isn't that great, but their offense is fantastic. They've been knocking the ball around everywhere. And we saw that on display on the first game of the series because, man, did they not frustrate Jacob DeGrom.
1: Mm-hmm.
0: Because they were getting up there and Anastasi, is that how you say it?
1: Yeah. Sounds right to me.
0: But I think in his first two at-bats, he saw 19 pitches.
1: Right.
0: His first two at-bats against DeGrom. And DeGrom ended up throwing 96, 97 pitches that game. So roughly one-fifth of the pitches went to the leadoff hitter.
1: And got a couple hits, right?
0: Yeah.
1: Yeah.
0: He got on base both times. And you could tell that it was really frustrating because every batter was doing that to DeGrom. Every batter was trying just to get to a full count because they knew that the bullpen coming back from the break has already been taxed, especially in Atlanta, and it was coming into this game, and they're running on gas already. And so they got to DeGrom. They really got to DeGrom in the fifth inning because everything just kind of fell apart. And then we saw, well, some people got to see it. My app crashed, and then when I got it back up, I couldn't actually backtrack it too much. So I was watching them. I had my phone going on top of my laptop because I can't watch the game on my TV. I'm doing everything I can. So on my little phone, I see Andrew Benintendi with the bases loaded hit a bases clearing double
1: with two outs,
0: and I lost it, man. I've never been that mad before at a game. I mean, I've been mad before like that, but nothing like this. I was just so frustrated with my viewing experience, with my ace giving up this double. Just everything just culminated, and my world just fell apart, man.
1: Yeah, that game was frustrating because DeGrom gets out of the first inning jam, which has been his bugaboo.
0: Yeah.
1: Cruises in the second. Then I think there was a run in the third. Somewhere in there.
0: Yeah, there was a run in the third.
1: And then the fifth inning double by a guy who's really struggled the last couple of years. He's not as bad this year, but, man, his post-Red Sox days have not been good for Benintendi. Yeah. And that was a soul crusher.
0: I mean, there's a reason why he's on the White Sox squad. And it's just because he's a veteran presence. And that was it.
1: Right.
0: It's such a young team.
1: He was there last year, I believe, too.
0: Yeah.
1: So he's kind of a roster filler. But yeah.
0: And it was so frustrating on that game because then when the bullpen comes in, the bullpen actually does really well until Corniel.
1: Right.
0: And, but.
1: Yeah, the game was much closer than the final score. They were in it.
0: Yeah.
1: They had a chance to tie the game there in the eighth inning or even take the lead.
0: Yeah, I mean, that's also, the Rangers have been leaving so many runners on. They've been leaving runners in scoring position over and over and over again. Multiple times we've seen them get in there. We saw it that in the third game of the series, they had the bases loaded, and Diaz comes up and hits into a double play. Now, it scores Lankford, which is great, but now you only have one out left, and who's coming up after Diaz? Lopez.
1: Right, and you did get a guy into scoring position. I think at that point would have tied the game. Mm-hmm. I think that made it 3-2 in game three of the series. But yeah, you're right. It limits your option or your chances to really put up crooked numbers.
0: Yeah. So since coming back and being post buzzer, they are 2-4. They've given up 43 runs and they've scored 25.
1: This had to be their worst week of starting pitching, right?
0: Easily.
1: It felt like it.
0: Yeah.
1: I mean, Rocker was so great in his start, but the others, it was just a whole lot of nothing.
0: Even the Gore win, it was still shaky.
1: Right. Still gave up 5 runs.
0: Yeah.
1: I mean, it's
0: but no, this is
1: not a good
0: easily.
1: Start.
0: They never needed a day off like Thursday. The whole first half. I mean, there were times where they needed days off, but they needed a complete reset.
1: Yeah, the bullpen was shaky at times. Junis gave up a run against the White Sox. The White Sox just found ways.
0: Yeah, you know,
1: the bottom of the order was so big for them in that third game, and they just kind of flip-flopped first and second games. And
0: yeah, Murakami didn't actually do much damage to the Rangers.
1: No, he
0: didn't. It was basically from 5-6 hitter down that did the damage.
1: Yeah.
0: And Vargas.
1: Yeah, Vargas had a big series.
0: Dude, he had a great series.
1: But Mydroff goes 4-for-4 in the third game.
0: Yeah.
1: Like, that's just the stuff you just cannot happen to you.
0: It was
1: big two-out hits.
0: Yes. But it was very frustrating. Post-buzzer is not going well for the Texas Rangers.
1: No.
0: So coming up next here on Rangers Ranch, let's dive into that wonderful app, Buzzer.
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13: Back in 2019, I made a documentary for HBO called One Nation Under Stress. And what was true then is still true now. Money and financial problems are consistently ranked as the number one cause of stress in the United States. And a brand new study out of the Mayo Clinic found that worrying about money may age the heart even faster than traditional risk factors. Unlike an acute stressor, such as a short-term work deadline or a brief illness, financial strain is often chronic and ongoing. And because money affects so many aspects of daily life, financial stress can be difficult to escape. Even so, financial stress does not mean you're doomed. It just means you need to double down on the things you know are good for heart health: diet, exercise, sleep, and of course, not smoking. I'm Dr. Sanjay Gupta, helping you live a better life.
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2: 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Two other factors driving progressive overload are time under tension and muscular fatigue. That means the amount of time your muscles are engaged during a movement, the slower the movement, the harder it will be until you reach the point where you can't do another rep with good form. 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Also, remember this, pay attention to your breath. So important. Breathe out when you exert force. I'm Dr. Sanjay Gupta, helping you live a better life.
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9: 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Tyler here has some wonderful, observations he's made since we came back, and then we're going to dive into our new favorite app.
10: Correct. And so with these two series in particular, the Braves and the White Sox, some things started to hit me as I'm watching the series, which, by the way, I didn't mention this. Game one, I texted you that Friday.
9: Oh, yeah.
10: That I was hoping that anybody other than my three-year-old was around when I called this, but I was like, man, I could really use a Drake Baldwin home run just for fantasy purposes. And 3 seconds later, he goes yard, and it was like the greatest moment ever that nobody ever saw. But that was fun. But as I'm watching that series, and particular in game two, Mackenzie Gore's on the mound. You got a lefty. And I noticed the Braves,

0: three of their top four hitters are left-handed.
1: Yeah.
0: In that lineup, specifically against Gore. And that got me thinking, man, how many teams in baseball would do that nowadays?
1: Not many.
0: And we know it's not here.
1: No, it's not here. Well, you know what? They have been throwing Lopez and Alejandro Osuna against
0: lefties, but
1: that's it.
0: But I mean that high in the order specifically.
1: Oh, yeah.
0: You know, because we'll see guys get dropped down in the lineup. Maybe, you know, whenever Evan Carter was leading off, there's a lefty on the mound. Maybe he hits eighth. You know, that type of thing. Or even Nimmo maybe gets moved down. I don't know. But three out of the top four, and it got me thinking, that's the Braves' development, though. Mm-hmm. And that's what we're missing here.
1: Yeah.
0: Is that type of maybe even scouting, but to a greater extent, the development. And we talk about the pitching all the time, how it's not there. Well, it applies to the position players because we want Evan Carter to be in there all the time.
1: Yeah.
0: We want him to develop against lefties. And the Braves have done that where they didn't develop Matt Olson, but Michael Harris and Drake Baldwin were hitting at the top. And those guys are pretty young. Drake Baldwin's only in his second year, and they trust him to lead off against lefties. And he absolutely killed them, and that got me just thinking, man, I wish the Rangers had that type of system where those, you know, you can leave guys in there who have value on defense, like Evan Carter, like Michael Harris, really good center fielders, but then they can stay in there to hit whoever's on the mound, and you don't have to move them up and down the lineup. Now guys can stay comfortable in the spots they're in the lineup. So, yeah, they're a team that rarely changes the lineup that much when healthy, and they just kind of roll with their everyday guys, and that's why a lot of them play almost every day, and it's really good lineup continuity, and you kind of get used to what you're doing. So that got me thinking there with the Braves and their lefty situation. Then they go to the White Sox, and I remember a couple years ago we had Will Venable on the bench.
1: Yeah.
0: And he takes the White Sox job, and I'm saying, man, that's kind of a curious job to take when you're, you know, he's a relatively hot name at the time. I think a lot of people thought highly of him, and he could get some opportunities down the road, and he took that job, and right now it looks great for him. I really like what the White Sox are building. They got some pieces, whether it's bullpen arms, maybe some young arms. They got the young rookie players coming up, and now their situation's looking maybe better than the Rangers, and I really like what he's doing with that squad, and I would not have thought I would have said that even a year ago.
1: I think when the White Sox were selling off, they weren't just accumulating one thing. They were trying to grab as many of the great players in different genre-like areas. They did pitching, and they did position players. Since Chris Young has taken over the team, if you look at their draft classes and stuff, their best prospects are all pitching.
0: Mm-hmm.
1: Like, their most upside players outside of, like, Sebastian Walcott are all pitching. You have Malcolm Moore, who's, like, number 12 or 16 or something. Like, he's in the teens, and he's the future catcher of this team. But they're position-wise, the Texas Rangers in the minors are dry. There's nothing there, and there's nothing coming up and pushing the weights. You have your Osuna is, like, one of your best minor leaguers that you could get up here. And he's at best a platoon rotation guy in your outfield.
0: Right.
1: For most teams, there's some teams where he's not even up yet. But because of the Rangers' position and where they are and how thin their minors are, they have no choice but to bring him up. Now, he's performed. He's hitting .260, I think.
0: He's a good on base guy with limited power, kind of like Cody Freeman in the infield.
1: Yeah. And they've got a bunch of the Cody Freemans, like these little utility guys and stuff like that. But they don't have any star position players outside of Walcott and maybe more in the next 2 or 3 years. And we don't know what's going to happen with Walcott because he's coming off that really nasty injury. Now he's starting to hit and stuff down in the minors.
0: He's a little back, so that's nice.
1: He's not fielding. He's not playing a position. He's just DHing.
0: Mm-hmm.
1: And right now you've got a DH on your team, and you've got a DH that's playing shortstop maybe not much. He's missed 50 games this season. That's, by the way, Seager's missed like 50 or 51 games this season already at the halfway point.
0: Not good.
1: But this, like you're saying, the White Sox have built their farm system. Now, granted, 5-6 years of being in the top five in picks will help you. Ask the Houston Astros. Now that you're seeing the Astros having the same problem as the Rangers. They've gone for it so many times, they're minor leagues are depleted.
0: And like we said, they've gone the international route.
1: Yeah.
0: Bringing on some of the Japanese players and bringing them on as rookies, and they're hitting 20-something bombs at the break.
1: So you're seeing what being terrible can do for your franchise. How you can build yourself from sucking. You know, that it's tanking is not something anybody wants. In most sports, the NBA, you can tank, but there's that lottery. Now there's a lottery in baseball as well for the draft. But like the Rangers, like the Mavericks for so many years, this last year during the lottery, they actually moved down instead of moving up from where they should have been. And like the Mavs used to always move down instead of moving up. Cooper Flagg is like the one time that they actually moved up and really benefited.
0: It definitely feels like they're ahead of schedule, but I like what they're doing. And Will Venable maybe made the right choice there.
1: I think he did. I think he looked down the road and not just, hey, am I going to win my first year or two?
0: Right.
1: And I think they're ahead of schedule, like you said, because, man, they were fun to watch. Like, if I wasn't such a big Rangers fan, I would have been really excited watching what those batters were doing to Jacob DeGrom.
0: Yeah, I could see why you would get excited, or a Sox fan would get excited about that team, because, honestly, when I watch Rangers, I'm like, what do they do that's that exciting or that they're that great at? You know what I mean? Like, I don't see that one thing, but at least with them, they got the young talent. Montgomery at shortstop, like that. Vargas at third now. Like, that seems way more fun to me. I don't know.
1: Yeah. You're listening to Rangers Ranch here on 96.7 and 1310 The Ticket. Before we jump into buzzer, I just want to say that apparently we've seen Seager running the bases before the game. He's been running, doing some of his workouts stuff at the stadium. He is going to be taking some batting practice this weekend. And hopefully that goes well. And if it does really well, we'll see him maybe get a couple rehab starts or possibly just come back to the team by possibly the Tampa or the Houston series.
0: Maybe all-star break-ish. Or all-star break. I mean, sorry, the deadline.
1: Trade deadline.
0: Not all-star break.
1: Which he could be a nice trade deadline addition to this group.
0: Right. Could help.
1: But let's dive into the new app that everybody's talking about and everybody's loving.
0: Uh-huh.
1: I
0: need to meet this everybody.
1: Yeah, because I have been struggling with it. Like I said the other night, I was so frustrated because it crashed. The only reason I got to see DeGrom give up the bases clearing doubles because it was on my phone at the same time as it was on my laptop. And, man, the funny thing is when they first opened the app and they had the some old games running. Like I watched part of the Tigers game, the Eovaldi versus the Tigers. And it was funny because that game I watched, they had taken off the chat. The game I'd watched before, the old replay, they had the chat up on the side because they were answering questions, and they were just getting lambasted. They were just
0: the same thing happened this week.
1: Oh, was it back?
0: I think it was the Friday game. I saw comments early in the game, and I read a few, and yeah, they weren't great. And then later in the game, I was going to go back, and I couldn't find them.
1: Yeah, it was gone.
0: Yes,
1: it's like they realize, hey, maybe it's going to be, maybe we've got it all figured out. We'll be okay. And then, oh no, this is not good.
0: Yeah, I don't know if I saw them again the rest of the weekend.
1: I understand that there is some issues and stuff. In protest, I'm wearing my Victory Plus hat today. I mean, because you said we wanted to talk about this, so in protest, I'm wearing my hat that I got for my subscription.
0: Yeah. I mean, throughout the weekend, I was just kind of making little notes of, like, things that you would expect an app to have, especially at this point, and why would they kind of force themselves into this? Maybe they can make an extra buck or two off ads on this app versus Victory. Like, I don't
1: like,
0: know the
1: maybe
0: ins
1: they
0: outs.
1: Get the maybe they get the pure add in revenue from
0: right.
1: this one
0: higher percentage
1: where they're splitting it on this
0: right.
1: other one.
0: That's the only thing I can really think of, because this thing, you could have had like 7 more months to really hash this out and get ready
1: or
0: for next year.
1: You could have this as a backup, have it ready to roll in case you need it, in case something happens with your primary. But now you made the jump, and now you've got nothing to support yourself, and you weren't really ready to make the jump, or the at least the platform you jumped to wasn't ready to support this.
0: Right.
1: And one, it's not on most devices. Now, I will say, I use the Amazon Fire Stick and Fire TV at my home, and I have tried it on the bedroom TV, the media room, the living room, the back patio, my garage. I have a lot of TVs.
0: You do.
1: And the only house. I have a total of 6 TVs in my house.
0: Which is 6.
1: I am 1 for 6, I guess. Because the only room that has it is the oldest Fire Stick in the house, and it's in my wife's like hobby room, her sewing room. And it's on a 20-inch TV up on the wall. I am not going to sit behind a sewing machine and watch the Texas Rangers play baseball. It is not going to happen.
0: Yeah, it's tough.
1: And when you try to do the screen mirror thing on the TV, it doesn't. It's hit and miss. It'll get stuck on you. It is the most frustrating experience because the app is not on any of the newer Fire Sticks and stuff. It's not on Roku. It's not on the different platforms. For the different smart TVs and stuff, I would say probably 75-80% of them, they don't have it.
0: The only thing that I could find it on was we have the little Apple TV box.
1: Yeah, the Apple TV and the Chromecast has it.
0: And so we downloaded the app there and it worked fine. That was one of my 2 pros. And that's if you have an Apple TV box, which is very specific to me and probably not a lot of people. And then the other thing was I had no issues actually signing up and switching over. So that was great. Other than that, I have really no other pros because, like you said, the screen sharing is terrible. You can't do it from the app on your phone. So what I had to do was go into Safari and log in there, and you could screen share from Safari. Otherwise, you're just mirroring your entire phone, which you don't want to do because then you can't really mess with your phone. Because then that's on the TV. So that was terrible. You can't rewind at all. None. So if you miss something, you miss something.
1: Yeah.
0: They don't have the full game replays on the app either, like Victory did.
1: Yeah.
0: It's just a highlight package. And even when you're watching the video on your phone, a lot of times when you watch a video, you can swipe out of it, but the video will stay on your screen, you know, like on the bottom half. No, this one doesn't.
1: It's just gone.
0: It completely disappears. So you got to keep the app open.
1: So I, on top of just the poor game watching experience, I decided this is supposed to be a sports media, like a social media app.
0: Mm-hmm.
1: There's nobody on this thing I've ever heard of.
0: No.
1: And they
0: some of it wasn't even working.
1: Yeah,
0: first
1: some
0: couple
1: of them,
0: days.
1: And I'm watching it, and it's like me giving a breakdown of something, and I'm sorry. It's not useful. It's not helpful. These people that they have no credibility to me whatsoever. And anybody can become a creator and go on there. Now, granted, some of the Rangers reporters and stuff, I think, were basically forced into being on this app, and they probably never even heard of the app until they were told that, hey, your games are going to be on here. So you can find them on there, but that's it. There's a bunch of people. And why is there so much freaking wrestling stuff?
0: I don't even think I really ventured into that. I didn't browse around enough. I was just trying to get
1: nothing
0: straight
1: else
0: to the game.
1: Was working on the app. So this is the only part that was working.
0: But even when I tried to follow the Rangers Sports Network on there, it didn't work for the first day or two. It eventually did work. But yeah, not a good first impression, I would say, by any means. And needed to wait till next year.
1: Post-buzzer. The Rangers are losing. They're giving up more runs. Their pitching is falling apart. It was just a bad move. It's a bad experience for every Rangers fan. And what's even worse is my son, who's in Colorado right now, is watching everything on the MLB app.
0: Oh, yeah.
1: So he's loving because he's a big Rangers guy, and he's up there watching the games. But when he gets back home, he's not going to be able to watch anything.
0: I give it a 2.5 out of 10.
1: Man, you're being generous.
0: I know. That's because I have the Apple TV box.
1: Yeah.
0: That's why it's a 2.5. Most people would be at like 1.
1: Like, I'm not even at a 1 right now because I am so frustrated.
0: I figured I'd
1: it.
0: Be on the higher end with a 2.5.
1: Yeah. the whole experience is the most frustrating thing. And all it is basically, I feel like it's really disrespecting the fan base.
0: It's not a good look.
1: No, it's a horrible look.
0: It's a frustrating look.
1: I know some of the people who put together the Rangers Network, and they worked really hard on this. And to have this basically thrown at them like this, I guarantee you they didn't want to make this move. This was an ownership move.
0: Mm-hmm. No doubt.
1: 100% Ray Stevens, Neil Liebman, they like are the ones who decided to do this. Anybody else, and you would wait until you had to do this. And they didn't have to do this right now.
0: Yeah, this should have been announced like right before spring training.
1: And the people that have to talk about it and have to support it, you can tell that their heart's not into defending this move.
0: I don't know how it can be.
1: So it's really bad. And if the Rangers do go on a run here, nobody's going to see it. Now, you'll see it on last night, Friday night, CW33 had the game. If you have DirecTV or something like that, you haven't cut your cable, you'll be able to see it. But most people have cut the cable. Most people are using YouTube TV. Most people were on the Victory Plus app. They don't have this option to watch anything but on their phone or on their laptop, and nobody wants to do that.
0: I'll take the blame. We cord-cutted this year and just bought Victory Plus.
1: See?
0: That's why they left Victory.
1: Yeah, you screw up everything.
0: I know. All my fault. I'll own it. I own it.
1: All right. Well, that's us bitching and complaining about Buzzer and some observations. Coming up next here on Rangers Ranch, we're going to talk about the week that's coming up for your Texas Rangers.
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1: All right, welcome back to Rangers Ranch here on 96.7 and 1310 The Ticket. That is the tip sheet. I'm Killer here. We're going to talk about the week that's coming up for your Texas Rangers post-buzzer. Man, we got the Seattle Mariners right out the gate this weekend. Four games. I don't know about you, but I do not like the Friday to Monday series.
0: It's pretty rare.
1: I prefer Monday through Thursday. I feel like that should be a series, and then a weekend series should always just be three games and never carry over into Monday. Unless it's a playoff series, then you can do it. But regular season, everything should be contained within 1 week, maybe, and not starting the next week.
0: Maybe things got thrown off because of the World Cup. Could be. I don't know, because they had the weird off days.
1: But they were still able to get the Detroit series. They played Wednesday.
0: Yeah.
1: And then Friday, Saturday, Sunday.
0: I don't know. I just can't remember. I really have no idea. But yeah, it's pretty rare to have the four gamer on a Monday.
1: They did Thursday. They had Friday off, then they played Saturday and Sunday. That's how they did the Detroit series. But they get right out the gate right here this week. They get Gore versus Miller. They get Eovaldi versus Wu. They get DeGrom versus Gilbert and Rocker versus Kirby. So you've got your guys going, and they've got their guys going. And this is a series that can make or break both teams. If they split it and go 2-2 each, it answers neither team's questions.
0: That's exactly what I expect to happen. But it's just nothing. We get nothing out of it.
1: The thing is, the Rangers, they haven't faced Miller this season. Okay.
0: Right. Yeah. He's just came back, I think in May, maybe.
1: Yeah. So Bryce Miller hasn't faced the Rangers, but his last time out, he threw 5 2/3, gave up 7 hits, 3 runs, just 1 home run and 6 Ks over 5 2/3. The Rangers, on the other hand, when they go up against Wu, they've actually done really well against Wu this season.
0: And he hasn't been as good this year.
1: No. So Wu against the Rangers has pitched 12 innings. He's given up 9 hits, 5 runs. And only struck out 8.
0: Mm-hmm.
1: His last time out, by the way, 6 innings, 6 hits, 3 runs, 2 home runs, and 7 Ks. So Wu is not unhittable this season. He's got a 4.16 ERA, so we can get to him there. Gilbert, the same thing. His last time out, 6 innings, 4 hits, 3 runs, 1 home run, 10 Ks. So his last time out wasn't one of his best appearances. They still came out and won the game, but he... against the Rangers this season, 2 games, 11 innings, 13 hits, 4 home runs.
0: There you go.
1: So they're hitting these guys. They're hitting Kirby. Kirby, remember, he had that complete game and took the loss. Took the complete game here.
0: I feel like he owns the Rangers. I don't have the stats to back it up, but it feels like he does.
1: This season, he's played 2 games against the Rangers, 13.2 innings. One of them was a 9 or 8 inning game.
0: Okay.
1: Eight innings because he didn't have to pitch the bomb of the ninth. So 8-inning game, he's given up 4 runs, 2 home runs, and 9 strikeouts.
0: That's pretty good.
1: So he's done really well against the Rangers. One of them was the eight innings. So his other start against them was 5 innings. So he's done really well. But the Rangers have done really well against the Mariners because the Mariners had the exact same problem as the Rangers do, and their offense is inconsistent.
0: Yeah, somehow they're worse than the Rangers.
1: Yeah.
0: They're, 29th in runs scored, I think?
1: I think you're right.
0: So, but it's struggle bus over there, and mainly because their catcher. Raleigh was hurt, bad.
1: And he really wasn't the same player as last year. Cal Raleigh has not had the season. Injuries do that to you, but it's kind of like last year, he just kind of peaked on him for him.
0: He'll be lucky to get to 20 home runs this year.
1: There's a good chance that last year the Mariners were peaking like the Rangers did in 23. And they just didn't get to the World Series.
0: Right, they came 1 game short of the World Series.
1: But the same thing could be said about Toronto. It looks like they were peaking. Both of those teams were peaking then, and they've fallen back down. Josh Naylor has fallen way back down. Crawford, man, he's below 700 ops.
0: Their ops is so bad that guys like Rayleigh and Canzone are top 5 on the team in OPS.
1: There's a good chance that if they just split the series, because the Mariners after this series go to LA and play the Dodgers for 3. So
0: it's a tough week.
1: It's a very tough week for the Mariners. And if they don't come out of it if the Mariners don't win 3 of the 4 against the Rangers, I can see them being big-time sellers. Like Randy Arozarena at the trade deadline will be moved because he's one of those contracts that they'll want to get something out of.
0: Now, it doesn't get any easier for the Rangers, though, either.
1: No.
0: Look at it that way. If they get the Dodgers, well, the Rangers get the Rays.
1: The Rangers get the Rays, but in the defense, they're not getting the front part of the Rays. They're getting McClanahan for the third game of the series, mm-hmm. but they're getting Griffin Jacks, and then they're getting Ian Seymour, who both, by the way, their last times out, Jacks gave up 11 hits, or in his last few weeks, he's given up 11 innings pitched, his last two starts, 8 earned runs, a couple home runs, walks are an issue with him, and he's only got like 8 strikeouts in the last 2 games.
0: Sometimes it's who you play and when you play him, because mm-hmm. leading up to those 2 weeks, he had been really solid, like,
1: yeah,
0: really good, but now if he's going the other way now, maybe you can jump on him.
1: And the thing is, you're playing in Tampa, but that first game, you're starting your bullpen, Cal Quantrill. So there's a good chance Tyler Alexander will start that game and Quantrill will
0: come
1: in.
0: Possible, yep.
1: The next game, you get Mackenzie Gore versus Ian Seymour. Seymour, his last couple starts, he's only gone 9 innings, so it's 4 and 5 innings. So he's not doing too well. He's given up 7 hits, 5 runs, a couple home runs.
0: That might be the high-scoring game.
1: That might be it. These first two games could be both high-scoring because it's in Tampa. And Tampa is a very hitter-friendly place to go to. The third game is Eovaldi versus McClanahan, and that's the game I'm real excited about on Thursday night, because that's if Eovaldi could be Eovaldi and get over his illness and come out there and give you 6 solid, maybe 7 solid innings. We've seen him perform in Tampa before. I mean, he was a Ray for a little bit.
0: Yeah, I like what they're doing there. Their lineup is very, I want to say, maybe even. I don't know, balance, because they have 3 guys that have 60 or more RBIs.
1: Mm-hmm.
0: Caminero, Diaz, Randa. So, you know, and they can all hit home runs.
1: Yep.
0: Now, Caminero, he'll have an error on you.
1: Yeah.
0: You can take advantage there defensively, because he has a ton of errors this year, but he'll hit the home run ball too. He makes up for it.
1: Yeah.
0: That way.
1: His offense really helps that defensive metric.
0: Yeah, he's going to hit 45 bombs this year.
1: But there is a good chance that if they can split the series with Seattle, they have a good chance of making a step forward when they go to Tampa. Because after Tampa, they go to Houston. And we'll talk about Houston next week.
0: And then you're at the deadline.
1: Yeah. If they go 4-3 in these next 7 games, then you can see them being a buyer at the trade deadline.
0: And in the Seattle series, it's very unlikely a sweep's going to happen, because 4-game series sweeps are very rare.
1: Unless you're in Toronto.
0: Right. And so, yeah. And so even if a team goes 3-1, that's only a 2-game swing. It's not mm-hmm. the end of the world either way.
1: Yep.
0: As far as what you're doing at the deadline. So, you'd have to lose the series 3-1 and then maybe get swept in your next series for, you know, there to be panic. And then if the other side, you know, somehow does well in their second series, for anything to really, I think, change the mindset going in. I think at the end of the week, both teams will kind of just be in the same spot of, well, we're right there, and we'll make the moves we were going to make anyway.
1: Yeah. A lot's going to depend on, like I said, for the Mariners, not so much what happens in the Rangers series, it's what happens after the Rangers series. Because after they leave Texas, they have that nice little stint in L.A. against the Dodgers. And then after that, they get the Twins, who the Twins, by the way, have been playing pretty good baseball, too.
0: They're pesky.
1: They are just as annoying. The entire NL, or the entire American League Central, is annoying when they come to bat, because they want to see as many pitches, and they want to mess you up as bad as they can. Not so much with getting the hit, but just wearing down your starters.
0: And one thing I found interesting about the schedule is, remember last year, going into the deadline, the Rangers ran off a good win streak against mm-hmm. some not great teams, which actually at the time was the Braves, because they struggled last year. They won a lot of games there.
1: Yeah.
0: But the schedule got tough immediately after the deadline.
1: Yeah.
0: Like, really tough. And they struggled. Well, this year is kind of the opposite. They're hitting the stretch of better teams, whether mm-hmm. it's the Braves, the White Sox, you can put the Mariners in there, the Rays. The Astros are playing better. So it's tougher now, but then once the deadline hits,
1: they get the Giants.
0: It drops off again.
1: The Orioles, the Angels, the Athletics.
0: Yes.
1: Then they get Washington, the Angels again, but then they go to Chicago.
0: Right. And but immediately after, it's the exact opposite of last year.
1: Yeah, they got like 2.5, 3 weeks of like games that you should win every series.
0: So this is the make it or break it point of these 10 games. Just don't fall out of it because those games are winnable.
1: Yeah, if you can keep it, like if we can keep it in the next 10 games, 500, then you can say, okay, at the trade deadline, on August 2nd, after you finish that game with the Astros, that game's like a 110 game. After that game, you can say, okay, what do we do? And if you decide you want to buy, then you've got very little in the ways of money to buy with down in the minors. Because there's only, well, I say that, but there's two players that you don't touch in your minors. That's Walcott and Moore. Everybody else in the minors is eligible to be shipped
0: and I think
1: off.
0: That's probably what they're thinking. And also with Seattle, I'll take a split right now because you're two games up on them in the season series. So if you split here, you just need one in the final series to take the season series for the tiebreaker. So split is A-okay with me against Seattle.
1: But if you decide that we're not going to make any additions to this team, but where you want to kind of restock, then honestly, as a fan, I'd be okay with that because I feel like this is such a mediocre season and that this team isn't a high achieving team. But if you decided, hey, we're going to ship off some of this money because it'll come off the books on our end and we don't know what's going to happen with the CBA after this year. But say if you shipped off Jacques Peterson or Jake Berger, which I don't think we've ever mentioned his name as a possible trade chip, but Berger, Peterson, if you wanted to sell high on Zeke Duran, now's the time to do it. On the pitching side, I mean, everybody will say DeGrom and Nivaldi are pieces that you can move, but I do feel like Osuna is one of those pieces. Alejandro, he's like that fourth outfielder that is really good on the depth. His defensive metrics aren't that great, but he is very serviceable. He's very fast on the base pass, and he gets on base. He can bring you back something that can help grow your farm system. You've got those guys, and I think it's time to move on from Josh Smith.
0: Yeah, the only way we see him again is injuries. Yeah.
1: And I think it's time to say, hey, Josh, we appreciate everything you've done for this franchise, but it's time for you to go see the grass on the other side. Maybe it'll help you out, the change of scenery, and see what you can get back for him. But I do have, before we go, I had three guys I want to look at as possible trade targets for the Rangers because I think they'll help them out. Two of them are basically bringing names back.
0: Mm-hmm.
1: I feel the first one I want to say is Kirby Yates. He's 39 years old. He's got a one-year contract that expires after this year, but he's a good, solid bullpen piece.
0: You with the Angels?
1: Yes, he's with the Angels. If you hang on to Lats going forward, because he still has 3 years of control on him and stuff like that, if you bring him in, he could help out and take some of that pressure off of Jacob Junis. I think that's something really needed to be happening right there.
0: And they need a right-handed arm.
1: And they do. I also wouldn't mind them going after Mark Leiter Jr. from the Athletics. I think that would be a good piece. That would also, if you didn't, he and Kirby Yates, I think, are interchangeable. They could use that bullpen, that right-handed arm in the bullpen to, like I said, give Junis some real like breathing room. Mm-hmm. And that would also make it where you don't have to ever try to reactivate Chris Martin.
0: Please.
1: And then the third guy, because of what happened with Higashioka here recently, I think you go back to the Athletics and you make a package deal to get Mark Leiter Jr. and Jonah Heim.
0: Jonah.
1: And because you need a backup catcher. And in 44 games with the A's, he's got 8 home runs, like 25 or 30 RBIs. He's got 730 ops. He's getting on base as a backup player, as your backup catcher behind Diaz right now.
0: You know why? Because his final game with the Braves, he had like 5 RBIs, and then they DFA'd him.
1: Well, this is like since he's been with the A's.
0: Right, I know.
1: So
0: his last game with the Braves, he did well, and he took that to
1: Oakland. So those are the three guys I think they should look at because they can get them all for really cheap.
0: Yeah, yeah. And just looking to bolster some depth.
1: Yeah, and the Athletics are out of it. The Angels are out of it. Yes, they're your bunk mates, and you could possibly see as prospect come back and haunt you later
0: not
1: on.
0: Not likely.
1: But it wouldn't be the first time.
0: I'm down.
1: You saw that.
0: I'm down.
1: They're cheap, and they're all expiring contracts, which is this team desperately needs. And they need bullpen help because it's getting taxed. Oh, okay. Well, I think that's about it for today, buddy.
0: Right,
1: what do you think?
0: Let's enjoy this four-game series.
1: Yeah, let's go split it. We want
0: at two. At minimum.
1: Yeah. Let's get the DeGrom and Eovaldi starts.
0: Watch us
1: get the Quantrill and Gore starts, or Rocker starts.
0: Fine, I'll be the optimist this week. Let's go sweep.
1: Okay. I'll take a sweep, or take three.
0: I'll say sweep.
1: Okay.
0: I'm greedy. Right. Let's end this thing.
1: Let's put the bullet to the head. Is it the bullet? No, it's the gun to the head. That's really
0: or bullet, whatever.
1: We're not going to go anywhere.
0: You're doing great.
1: All right. Well, thank you guys for listening to Rangers Ranch. Have a good weekend. Like Tyler said, let's sweep it.
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18: We've all been there, in a boring meeting, a long lecture, struggling to stay awake. No matter how hard you try, you nod off, and that is never a good look. Aside from the obvious, making sure you're getting enough sleep, there are a couple quick pick-me-ups that experts recommend before you take your seat. If you have time, you might try to squeeze in a quick nap, just a couple minutes even. That can increase your alertness. Or try to pop outside for a quick walk, get your blood and your hormones pumping, splash some cold water on your face, or grab a cup of coffee, obviously. If you're not a caffeine drinker, even just taking small sips of water throughout your meeting could be enough to keep you awake. Of course, you could also make a point to engage in the meeting. You're not likely to fall asleep while you're actually talking. I'm Dr. Sanjay Gupta, helping you live a better life.
19: Cool. You know what I mean? Like, all right. You know, but it just doesn't feel like it has nearly the same weight that it did. And a year ago this time, I would have laughed at you if you would have said I had this opinion. But I sure do. I agree wholeheartedly. Kentavious Caldwell-Pope, he did agree to a buyout with the Grizzlies. He plans to sign a one-year, $3.9 million deal with Philly. So that's right. LeBron James and Kentavious Caldwell-Pope will make the same amount of money next year. In Major League Baseball, the San Francisco Giants and the Los Angeles Angels. The Giants with a 9-1 lead in the ninth inning, trying to get to the end of that one. San Diego has a 3-1 lead over the Marlins in the seventh. Washington has led Arizona for the last few innings. Now it's 5-3 in the eighth. Philly got one on the board against the Yankees. Now top in the second inning, 1-0 for the Phillies. Cleveland and Tampa Bay scoreless in the second inning. Earlier today, we saw Salvador Perez hit his 318th career homer. That breaks George Brett's Kansas City Royals franchise record. 3-2 win over the Tigers. Juan Soto on the injury list for the second time this year. This one, the 10-day, he's got a strained left calf. The Rams and quarterback Ty Simpson agreed to a rookie contract. That was pretty much, just had to put his name on the paperwork. 13th overall pick now, a four-year, $25 million guaranteed deal, $15 million signing bonus. Robert Kraft reported today that he's offered Christian Gonzalez an extension that would make him the highest paid cornerback in NFL history. That right now is Rams cornerback Trent McDuffie, who averages $31 million a season. That was done this offseason. Kyle Shanahan was in a car accident 11 days ago. He suffered a severe concussion, broke three ribs, broke his nose and his hand, needed 40 stitches in his face. Neither drugs nor alcohol were involved. Neither driver in the accident was cited. Shanahan seems to be okay, but will be limited at the outset of training camp due to those injuries. Buck and Anita, back to you guys.
20: She's Anita Marks. Thank you, Martin. Appreciate you. She's Anita Marks. I'm Buck Rising, hanging out here with you on Fox Sports Radio. 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Hit the thumbs up icon and comment away while you're there. 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Anita Marks, what is the most interesting storyline ahead of NFL training camps as we get ready to get this thing underway?
21: The most interesting storyline?
20: Single most interesting storyline in the NFL as we get underway. Because I've got a good one. I wonder what yours is.
21: Oh, God. Oh, well, you go first. Give me time to marinate.
20: Of course. No. I will buy you some time.
21: I mean,
20: here.
21: I've got my top five for, like, man, the pressure. I feel like the pressure of a name. Cinderella. No, that was a quote.
20: We could do five. I only have one. You're more prepared than me. Famously, you know, bless you. You were texting me about topics on Thursday afternoon like an actual professional. My God. You know, we'll get to it when we get to it. But no, Anita's very, very diligent, ready to rock. So we can do your five.
21: Wait, did you know that was a quote from Pretty Woman? Did you even catch that? No. Okay.
20: No.
21: That's all right, anyway, go. Okay. Tell me what your one is.
20: It's Mike Vrabel. Vrabel is obviously the Patriots head coach.
21: He brought a puppy. Did you see that? He brought a puppy to the if that's going to turn all our attention away from what happened.
20: Well, that's why it's my number one storyline heading into camp. Okay?
21: Because
20: I had Mike for 6 years. And I know him very well. I know his family very well. I also, for what it's worth, full disclosure, and we've mentioned this before, Diana Russini is a very close friend of mine. I've talked to Diana, over the course of this ordeal, for lack of a better term. It sounds like, you know, she's doing as well as you can in a certain situation, and the dialogue around it, understandably so. Okay. Nobody's shying away from what the hell happened here, but the dialogue around it has been wildly toxic. Beyond the TMZ of it, though, okay, I know Mike, and Mike has to lead a certain way. And a lot of the principles that Mike Vrabel has preached his entire coaching career now ring false. That's a very difficult thing to step into when you are dealing with the pressure of football expectations in a region of the country that demands excellence at every turn. The reporting around this thing in the immediate was that Mike Vrabel was not the same person in the building after the constant onslaught of New York Post Page Six pictures continued to come out. Understandably so. Who among us would be able to conduct business as usual if our greatest secret was exposed on a national scale and you were constantly being, drugged for it, for lack of a better term? And again, I'm not here to get into the moralities of it. I want to know how this impacts him as a coach and as a leader, and if he is able to find ways to maneuver around it, because he has been able to get people to buy in for as long as I've known him. And now this is a very, very different type of situation than he's ever been in. He's never had to wear any kind of shame ever in his career. He's been perpetual golden boy. Now, I know that he's brought in guys like Kevin Byard, who was here with him in Tennessee, had a great year for the Chicago Bears last year, led the league in interceptions even at an advanced age. KB is going to help in that locker room. They brought A.J. Brown back, right? John Robinson's greatest sin here in Tennessee was shipping A.J. away to the Philadelphia Eagles against the wishes of Mike Vrabel. Mike's got him back. So he's got envoys of himself in the locker room to help kind of govern this thing. But Anita, I'm telling you, I think it's a total science experiment. And from a professional standpoint, I don't know how this is going to go for Mike Vrabel, but I am fascinated to watch it from afar.
21: So very interesting, right? Winning is the ultimate deodorant, isn't it?
20: Sure.
21: If the New England Patriots come out and just kick butt, everybody is anticipating the Bills to win the division. A lot of people are expecting the Bills to represent the AFC and possibly win a Super Bowl this year, especially since Mahomes is going to be on the mend, right? Oh, the Bills and Josh Allen can't get over that Patrick Mahomes, Andy Reid, KC hump in the playoffs, right? Like a lot of people are really high on the Bills. What if all really he has to do is rally his troops? All he has to do, and let's be honest, he can use this situation to his favor, right? Listen.
20: Theoretically. I mean, that'd be a tough sell. For
21: No, I don't. I don't think this is a tough sell to an NFL player. To an NFL player?
20: No, for sure.
21: Come on, listen. Let's be honest. You and I have been covering this league for a while, right? Yep. Okay? You infidelity is a thing. I don't think that these players are judging him the way that the rest of the country or NFL fans or people in the media are judging him.
20: 100% correct.
21: I think a professional athlete is a different breed of human. They live by a different set of standards. They live in a totally different universe. They do not live in our universe. So I don't think he's being judged by the players the way that he's being judged by everybody else on this planet. I think it's, hey guys, and again, I'm not defending him, but hey, they're coming after me.
20: Yeah.
21: I've been through the ringer. Let's rally. And again, I know that I'm not communicating this. I don't think I'm communicating this properly. I think that he can use this situation to his advantage, where he's going to get those players in the locker room who love him to come together and say, let's win this for coach. Because if we go out there and we win, not that this will ever go away, but this will become more silent, Buck. It will become more silent. And the narrative around the Patriots will be, wow, Drake May isn't a flash in the pan. Drake May didn't have a good season last year because he played cellar dwellers, right? Like Drake May's the real deal. Vrabel's got this team playing, unbelievable football. The Patriots are, who needs Tom Brady? This Patriots team is going to win the division. That's going to be the narrative. That's going to be the talk. They win football games. All this other stuff is going to be silent. Nobody's going to forget it, but it won't be top of mind. It'll be back burner.
20: No, you could shove it in a locker, right? I mean, that's essentially, again, they have to win, right? Because if not, the exact opposite happens, and it is so loud in that part of the country around him. But, Anita, I think you've articulated it perfectly, because I'm sure you saw, and if you haven't, it's out there on the internet, the video of him in, I think, his first public appearance after the scandal was at a Patriots season ticket holder event that was emceed by Zolak, who is the analyst on Patriots Radio, the former quarterback, and Mike Reese, the ESPN reporter. And they welcome Mike Vrabel to the stage, and he gets a standing ovation from Patriots fans, Anita, as if he beat cancer. Like, I was stunned by the reaction in real time, but, he's one of theirs, right? He won championships, plural, with that organization. It's always been about Mike, at least in the last couple of years, going home. Even in his last couple of years here in Tennessee, it was rumored as to how much does he actually want to be the Titans coach? He was inducted into the Patriots Hall of Fame. He said, you know, look around you. It's not like this everywhere else. A lot of people here in Tennessee took that as a shot. And not very soon thereafter, Mike Vrabel was fired and ended up being the Patriots coach after a year off. So I think you're articulating that rallying cry point exactly right. I want to get to Anita's five biggest storylines in training camp, and we will do so coming up next. Stick right here. It's Fox Sports Radio.
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34: LeBron said, I could average 10 points in the NBA for like a long time, like 50, 65 or something like that. That sounds ridiculous. But isn't Tom Brady like 50 now? Tom Brady could still play in the NFL. I don't have one doubt in my mind. And be it, I mean, honestly, I don't have a doubt in my mind. Tom Brady today could absolutely, with especially if he had good protection. He's 48 years old. Sorry, Tom. Only 48. Tom's 48. Could play today, absolutely. He didn't retire because he couldn't play. I mean, 2 years after he left, you're like, it was like a legitimate discussion. Should some of these teams that lost a quarterback call Tom Brady? So, and like Aikman has talked about that before, like he got calls 2 years out of the league and Troy had a lot of concussions and some physical stuff. Brady was healthy. And he's like, I just don't want the process anymore. So when LeBron says I could score when I'm like 65, I think he probably could. Messi's 39 years old. Why couldn't he play at the next World Cup? You don't think when he's 43 years old, Messi couldn't score goals at the World Cup? He's not a physical beast. He's not a cardio monster. In soccer, they track distance traveled. He's 44th at the World Cup. He's not moving around a lot. At this point, he's not as athletic as he was 6 years ago or 10 years ago. But his intuition is unbelievable, and his technical skill hasn't dipped. So this idea that it has to be, I mean, Cam Newton aged fast. Tom Brady aged well. I mean, Klay Thompson, who was a very layered player, a great defender.
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0: Caitlin Clark is still the biggest star in the league. And I realize that, for on the floor about this, what I'm going to say is really unfair. Caitlin Clark's got to be spectacular for this to continue. If she comes into the league and is just one of the top players, okay, how long is that going to last until, okay, Caitlin Clark's been great, but now we're kind of into somebody else, right? They want Caitlin Clark to come, be spectacular. You discover the rest of the players that you start watching, whether it's Paige Beckers or Asia Wilson, who's been the best player in the WNBA, you know, for the past decade. This is how the sport continues to rise. And again, I say it again, it's unfair to ask her to be spectacular, but she sort of has to be.
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1: Five camp storylines to watch, whereas I came to our show, the show that I'm here for on a regular basis, the show that I should be more prepared for, with one. So, Anita Marks, I cede the floor to you. What are your five most interesting storylines as the NFL training camps open up league-wide?
2: Yeah, but, I mean, yours was a juicy one. Yours is definitely more juicy than mine. All five of mine. I mean, heck, I've got more than I got. Like, I can give you 10. But anyway, I know we're only on for 2 hours. So just staying with the Patriots again. I know this is our first time working together. I love Drake May. Like coming out of college, I was like, Drake May is my guy. I think he's going to be one of the best quarterbacks. He just needs to put on a little bit more weight. Wait till he gets to the NFL. And have you seen pictures of him? He's starting to look more and more like he's getting beefed up. Like this is just the tip of the iceberg. Just wait. Like, Drake May is going to win an MVP. Like, the dude is unbelievable.
1: It's close this past year, right?
2: So by one vote.
1: Yeah.
2: So I'm a believer that Drake May wasn't a flash in the pan. I believe that Drake May didn't have a great season because he played bad teams. I believe that Drake May is the real deal. And so one of the big storylines is, I do believe in Drake May, and I do believe the Patriots. I think the Patriots win the division over the Buffalo Bills. You heard it here. Okay?
1: Yeah.
2: So that's number one.
1: Somebody mark it.
2: Yep, there you go. Number two is Patrick Mahomes. I know he's cleared for training camp. Mm-hmm. Listen, I've had 7 knee surgeries, 3 ACL, 4 meniscus.
1: Oh, my goodness.
2: Well, I played. So, again, I know this is our first time working together. I played women's professional football for 5 years.
1: Right.
2: So I've had it all. Shattered nose, reconstructed, AC joint separation, shoulder impingement, L5. I've shattered my sesamoids. You name it. Like I could do a scene with Mel Gibson in a movie in front of a vending machine and I'd beat him out in regards to all my injuries. So, which again, I just called that a movie. I don't believe that he's going to be ready to play game one. I don't believe it, especially you're talking ACL and LCL. I just don't see it. I'm a big believer in the Denver Broncos. I'm a big believer in Sean Payton. I think the Denver Broncos are going to be incredible this year. So that's story number two, is I think Denver now controls that division. I know a lot of people are like, Seattle, they're, you know, Sam Darnold isn't sexy. I get it. But like, everybody's expecting the Rams to win the Super Bowl this year. I do believe they'll win the division. I think the Rams are going to be a force. But don't sleep on Seattle now. Again, I know that, you know, a lot of people still don't believe in Sam, but I don't think they're a one-hit wonder either. My fourth one is Caleb Williams. I know everybody thinks Caleb Williams is the next coming. I do not. In the NFL, if you can't throw a ball in a pocket, you can't win. His completion percentage was not even 60%. You can't win. He does unbelievable things and makes magic outside the pocket, but that's not how you win football games. I don't care who your head coach is. So I'm not buying the Bears. I'm not a fan of Caleb Williams. I want him for my fantasy football roster. I don't want him quarterbacking my team. And last but not least is John Harbaugh and what's going on here in New York with the Giants.
1: Everybody, a situation you know very, very well.
2: Everybody thinks he's going to be the savior. Everybody thinks he's coming to the New York Football Giants and he's going to save this franchise. Here's the thing. Unless he can get into Jackson Dart's head and change Jackson Hart's his philosophy on how he plays football, which is reckless, he will not be able to play 10 games. And without a starting quarterback in this NFL, Buck, you know, you don't have a team. And I think it's really hard. I think Harbaugh's biggest challenge is going to change the way that Jackson Dart plays football. And when you've been playing reckless your whole life, I think it's really hard to teach an old dog new tricks. And I think

0: that is going to be very frustrating. And I don't think the Giants are going to win more than seven games because they're not going to have Jackson Dart under center because he's going to get hurt again because he can't change the way he plays football.
1: Those are the five most interesting storylines ahead of training camp.
0: According to me.
1: To Anita Marks, and they're excellent. No. I mean, she's basically filled out the entire second hour for us because I want to dive in to each and every one of us. You know, we're sprinkling in a little LeBron if we want to, but I mean, this is great stuff because there's so much meat on each and every one of these bones, Anita. So we will dive more into these as the show progresses. 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Anita said her training camp storylines had no juice. They got plenty. We're going to dive into it in the second hour.
0: Let's go.
1: Stick around here on Fox Sports Radio. We got more LeBron to talk. We got a lot of stuff to do. She's Anita Marks. I'm Buck Rising. We are Fox
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12: A better life with Dr. Sanjay Gupta.
10: Back in 2019, I made a documentary for HBO called One Nation Under Stress. And what was true then is still true now. Money and financial problems are consistently ranked as the number one cause of stress in the United States. And a brand new study out of the Mayo Clinic found that worrying about money may age the heart even faster than traditional risk factors. Unlike an acute stressor, such as a short-term work deadline or a brief illness, financial strain is often chronic and ongoing. And because money affects so many aspects of daily life, financial stress can be difficult to escape. Even so, financial stress does not mean you're doomed. It just means you need to double down on the things you know are good for heart health: diet, exercise, sleep, and of course, not smoking. I'm Dr. Sanjay Gupta, helping you live a better life.
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15: What?
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17: In Major League Baseball, the San Francisco Giants trounced the Anaheim Angels, Los Angeles Angels, 9-2. Elsewhere in baseball, the Blue Jays with a 6-0 win over the Red Sox. The Royals beat the Tigers 3-2. Salvador Perez with his 318th career home run in that game. That makes him the Kansas City Royals all-time home run leader. Nationals with a 5-3 win over the Diamondbacks. Elsewhere in the NBA, Kentavious Caldwell-Pope has agreed to a buyout from the Memphis Grizzlies. He plans to sign a one-year $3.9 million deal with the Philadelphia 76ers, joining LeBron James. Rookies and quarterback Ty Simpson have agreed to his rookie contract, the 13th overall pick, a four-year $25.4 million guaranteed deal with nearly a $15 million signing bonus. I'm Martin Weiss.
18: 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When it goes down, raise your hand. 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
1: LeBron James says it will be his final decision. The Philadelphia 76ers are the beneficiary of that decision, and we'll see whether that results in legitimate title hopes or not. Welcome back to this Fox Sports Saturday. Buck and Fitz. Anita Marks in for Fitzy. We are very grateful to have Anita. It's been a lot of fun to hang out for the first hour. We're grateful to have you guys sticking around for another. So, Anita, we opened the show talking about LeBron because God knows what else are we going to open with.
0: Ugh.
1: And you, we started to talk about, you know, the behavior of the person and how you kind of have to separate art from the artist when you're talking about LeBron James, because you can enjoy him, you can respect him, you can be delighted by what he's been in our basketball lives for these many years, and you can also be annoyed by his personality and some of the things that come with LeBron James and his team's way of operating. Their MO these last few years has been to just create the most amount of attention around him as humanly possible, and understandably so. LeBron seems to enjoy that attention, and this year he dragged his free agency out 25 days after spending almost a decade in Los Angeles. And you talked about ring chasing in the first hour with a little bit of venom, right? Little bit of venom in your tone, I sensed, as to your thoughts on LeBron and his way of trying to cement his legacy. So again, I cede the floor to you and your thoughts on LeBron's ring chasing.
0: Yeah, listen, I'm hearing you kind of, you know, recap our first hour, and I'm sitting here saying to myself, at the end of the day, I think this is good for the NBA. Like, don't you remember when he went to Miami and, sure, and Miami was, you know, chasing that championship? It was the only people who were rooting for the Heat were people in Miami. The rest of the world was rooting against them. Am I wrong?
1: I sure as hell was. I'm a Pacers fan. I was in college when they were going back and forth in the East with those Paul George,
0: yep,
1: Roy Hibbert, Lance Stephenson teams. It was a great time.
0: So at the end of the day, I think this is really good for the NBA, and I think the 76ers are going to be the team to hate this year. Mm-hmm. For everybody outside of the city of brotherly love, I don't think they're going to get a lot of love from anyone, you know, outside of the Philly area. You know, I think all eyes are going to be on them. Also, with the Knicks winning the championship this year, I know a big narrative here is, oh, the West is so hard. You think the East is a walk in the park? Is it an easier path than the West? Yes, but I don't think it's easy by any stretch of the imagination. And I think the Knicks are going to be just as good, if not better, next year. Boston is always good. Tatum's great. Cleveland isn't going to roll over and die because LeBron didn't go back home. So, and there's some up and coming, young, exciting teams. You know, I think by him going to Philadelphia, I think it's going to create this, like, you know, this mass hatred towards the 76ers. And I think it's going to be good for the NBA. And I think it's going to create a lot of really interesting storylines. Everybody's going to be watching the team now. He's playing for little to no money. Again, like I said, how much money does one human need, you know, on this planet for, I don't know, we're supposed to live 100 years now. And right. And I think they're going to have a target on their back. Everybody's going to be gunning for them. You know, when they travel around, they're going to be playing in all these NBA cities. Like, I think it's going to be interesting. Like, I think it's going to be an interesting year.
1: Well, to your point, don't you need that villain element? And yes, especially to have, yes, him back in the Eastern time zone, because honestly, you know, Anita, to me, it didn't feel, and I wouldn't pretend that we do.
0: That's
1: a lot
0: another
1: of
0: great point.
1: NBA.
0: That's another great point.
1: You know, I just feel even like he faded, not faded. He played for the Lakers, of course, and obviously LeBron is a huge part of the public consciousness. But from a visibility standpoint, I felt like I watched as little LeBron James in these last 8 years,
0: yep,
1: simply because a lot of his games started at 10 p.m. my time. You know,
0: I was just going to say, I can't even count on my fingers and toes how many times that I have watched LeBron play in LA as, yeah, a Laker. Like, I haven't. And listen, I'm not a huge NBA, like, you know, the NBA season is happening during football season and during March Madness, which to me are my two favorite things. So in full transparency, I really don't start paying true attention to the NBA until after March Madness, which they're then like teetering, they're like close to playoffs, right? Mm. So like people, like they're you know, jockeying for position, but I'm gonna go back to my first point. Why is it good for the NBA? Maybe I will tune in now. Yeah. To your point, because now he's playing on the East Coast, so now it's more favorable in regard to when his games are going to be airing, but also, you know, the storyline and the villain line. Now there is a story behind when the 76ers are playing, and it's going to make me want to watch now.
1: No, absolutely. And I'm curious to see the dynamic of them. I'm going to watch them because I'm curious about the fit, right? I'm curious to see whether Embiid, to your point, you brought up in the first hour, Anita, none of this, or it won't matter near as much as we want it to if Joel Embiid isn't healthy. And I thought that was an exceptional point by you, and one that I don't think has been made loudly enough by people talking about this acquisition, because we just saw LeBron in the playoffs without Luka, and it was a slog, right? Like it was a slog for them to win that playoff series, and then ultimately they got overmatched by the Thunder, and nobody would fault them for being overmatched by the Thunder. They were the defending champion prior to being knocked off by the Spurs this year. But we saw what the limitations of a LeBron James-led team look like at this phase of his career. Now, to your point, as we talked about in the first hour, there is a debate to be had as to whether he is the third or the fourth option mm-hmm. on the 76ers team.
0: Yep. Number one to me is Embiid. He is the straw that stirs this drink. If Embiid is not healthy, this team is not going to win. So that's first here, and this is an interesting stat, right? Embiid played only 38 regular season games. Sixers went 24-14 with Embiid. They went 21-23 without him. Just FYI. So, again, like I said, I think Jaylen Brown did not get the respect that he deserved last year, as well as he played, and he carried that Boston team when Tatum was inactive and not attractive. And then I think, and fair, I think you can make an argument that Maxey could be the three here. I think they're going to use a lot of load management. I don't think we're going to see him play more than 30 minutes. And I think this specifically is to get the 76ers into the playoffs, through the playoffs, and represent the East in the championship game. That's what I think this is, either as a three or a four. And I think that could be an interesting debate at your local watering hole with your buddies.
1: So we will have plenty of time to see how the fit plays out and discuss it at length as we get closer to the NBA season. But I want to go back to the element of ring chasing here, Anita, because in the way that LeBron has gone about this, and one of the guys that works on my local show brought up this point when the news broke in the middle of our local show on Friday. Four players have won championships with three or more different franchises. LeBron has obviously won. John Sally, Robert Horry, and Danny Green. Danny Green has been a perpetual sixth man, great shooting piece on a number of championship teams, and has had success in a number of different franchises. But LeBron is now trying to win a championship with his fourth. As far as that goes, he's not quite a journeyman, right? Because 10 years almost in Los Angeles, 8 years in Los Angeles, the longest time he's ever stayed in one spot in his career, which was surprising for me to learn after the fact, that doesn't make him a journeyman in the traditional sense, but he is a championship journeyman in the way that he is trying to cement his legacy in NBA history. And I'm not interested in doing a Jordan versus LeBron conversation, because I think they are so disparate in the way that they should be discussed that I rarely think that those conversations come to a logical or where you get to a place of understanding on, okay, here's the middle ground, here's the nuance required to talk about these two players and their greatness. But the idea that he is bouncing around to try and catch Jordan in this ring chase is obviously something he's interested in, and I wonder how his approach lands with you.
0: Well, a few things. The other three players, right? LeBron will be four. Yeah. Okay, the other three players you mentioned, those are players that, like, oh, salary cap casualty, can't afford him, we're going to move on. Those are accent players, right? Those are that are the three or the four, right? On a different team. LeBron James, self-proclaimed, right? The king. It's a different narrative with him. Hence the ring chasing. The whole Michael Jordan, LeBron James conversation to me, I believe in all the debates and all the sports talk radio shows that I've hosted and hit on this topic. I'll be honest with you, I think it's a generation thing. Like if you didn't watch Michael Jordan play in his prime, you have no idea. And it's not about watching replays, right? LeBron James does not exude, or never gave me And I think those that are on the Michael Jordan side, that feeling of this guy's invincible. This is the guy that you want the ball in his hands when the final minute is over, because he's going to win it for you. There was a feel, there was a vibe, there was an element. There is something that you can't touch, you can't feel, but that's tangible, that Michael Jordan brought, that LeBron James has never exuded that. But again, I think it's a generation thing, because I watched it live, and those I think that are in the Michael Jordan camp know what I'm talking about right now that are listening to me. Those that did not are like, this girl's nuts. So I think it's a debate that you can't win depending on at what point in time in life you were watching these two play, right? But I just, again, just the way that LeBron has manipulated the system to ring chase, to me, has done him a disservice. If you were to say, okay, well, Anita, where do you think LeBron ranks in regard to the greatest of all time? I definitely would put him in the top three. I love Kobe Bryant. I think Kobe Bryant was just unbelievable. I think you can make an argument for a number of players. To me, Michael Jordan's one, but the way that LeBron has gone about his career in ring chasing, to me, has done him a disservice, in my opinion.
1: Well, and I think that, you know, just to kind of go back to the Kobe part of the conversation, that's the former athlete in you, Anita. I think that to me is every athlete or former athlete's favorite athlete, Kobe Bryant. And understandably so, right? You respect the incredible drive, the singular focus, the way, the Mamba mentality, right? Like those are some of the defining principles of what it is to succeed, to strive, to fail and overcome in any level of athletics. So anytime I get the opportunity to talk to somebody who's played pro sports like yourself or any number of athletes that I've covered in my career, I love hearing why, because almost to a man or woman, they love Kobe, and I always enjoy hearing why, because everybody's got their personal experience with him specifically. And I am somebody who suffers from that time disparity, for lack of a better term. I saw Michael Jordan in a Wizards jersey live, okay? And I was in like third grade. That's about the extent of my Michael Jordan knowledge, other than YouTube, which of course lacks any of the context. You can't possibly have a conversation about his significance in the time and in the sport and what he meant from afar. You can't revisit. You can't travel back in time to talk about the kind of feelings and experience that it was that you're speaking to, which is why I always enjoy the perspective of that.
0: Yeah, and when you try to explain it, you can't.
1: Right.
0: You had to be in the moment. You had to be watching him, right? No other athlete, not even Tom Brady. A lot of people feel he's the greatest quarterback of all time. Like, no other athlete gave you and me, the viewer, the fan, and I wasn't even a Chicago Bulls fan. I was a fan of the way that he made me feel watching him play basketball, because he was kissed by God, and he was unstoppable and magical, and it was a gift. It was a gift, and I'm sorry that you didn't experience the heyday of Michael Jordan. It was a gift. I feel blessed.
1: Yeah, it's always so cool when you can have that moment in time with a specific athlete, and obviously that's such an important part of the culture of basketball beyond just what he did on the court. But the greatness on the court, of course, is what he will always be remembered for. Anita brought great stuff to the table as far as her training camp storylines to watch. And of course, we do have NFL very, very close on the horizon. Training camps across the league will all be open as of next week. She brought up one in New York that I would like to revisit about why Anita feels that John Harbaugh will not be the savior, because John Harbaugh is in the headlines of late. We're going to talk about it next on Fox Sports Radio.
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29: 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That means the amount of time your muscles are engaged during a movement, the slower the movement, the harder it will be until you reach the point where you can't do another rep with good form. You want to stop before you collapse. 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
7: I love popcorn. I refuse to eat it because I hate that feeling so much. Like when it gets stuck by, especially like the back of your teeth, as opposed to like you can't see it, but you're digging around there trying to like get a nail on the kernel to drag it out from behind your gums.
8: So
7: it's disgusting.
8: Accurate. Like you're just in there like gouging yourself, trying to do anything you can with the floss or like dental picks and anything you can. Yeah, no, I can't do the popcorn kernel. I cannot have the popcorn kernel in my teeth.
9: I don't understand. Just walk around with floss.
7: The little, you gotta have the little toothpick things, right?
9: It's like the round thing at the top, and then the floss is in between, and it has like a little pick on the other end. Just throw that in like your bag. Just walk around with that.
7: It's a completely fair and rational point. But I hate that experience
9: let me ask,
7: so much.
9: Do you really eat popcorn out? Like the only time I eat popcorn is in the movie theater. Like when else? I don't make popcorn at home. Who makes popcorn at home
10: missing
9: anymore?
10: Out.
7: I do. Yeah, I think you're alone on this one, Anita. Yeah, we at the house actually have one of these old school like popcorn poppers that you put on the stove and you like rotate the thing. It's, you know, maybe it's just more performative than it is actual, you know, it doesn't make it taste any better. It's still popcorn at the end of the day. But yeah, I like a little dessert bowl. You put some popcorn in there. You put a little peanut M&Ms in there. Maybe you spruce it up.
9: I think there's certain foods that you only eat at like I only eat popcorn at the movie theater. I only eat a hot dog when maybe I'm on the golf course and I'm turning 9 or I'm at a baseball game. Like I think there are certain foods that we only eat when we're doing something specific.
7: No, I think that's fair. I think more people are probably in your camp than I realize. I do not discriminate as to where and when I will have a hot dog or popcorn or anything. If it's there, it's fair game. That's kind of the way that I operate, which is probably why I need to drop, you know, 10, 15 pounds once we get into training camp. I've been enjoying my off season too much with hot dogs and popcorn.
9: Where is the Titans training camp, by the way?
7: In Nashville. It's literally 5 minutes from my house. It's delightful.
9: Oh, nice. Okay.
7: we don't go anywhere crazy, though. This year with Robert Saleh, we are doing 3 different joint training camp practices. So we've got a week in San Francisco. By the way, speaking of San Francisco, thinking about Kyle Shanahan, Anita, I'm sure you saw the news.
9: Yes.
7: That he was in a car accident and was fortunate to not have more serious injuries than it sounds like he could have sustained based on the nature of the car accident. The details are very few at this point in time. Adam Schefter tweeted out an injury update on him and describing him as limited as the camp for the 49ers open. So we don't know the nature of his limitations necessarily, just that he was injured in some level of a car accident, and hopefully he makes a swift and safe recovery from those injuries. Always scary when you have a situation like that. So glad he is okay for the most part. Now, with training camps opening up and joint training camp practices and all these different things that are getting ready to go down over the course of the next 2 months, I want to circle back around to something that you touched on in the first hour, which is John Harbaugh. Now, you have done a lot of work with the Giants over the course of your career. This is an organization that you're very familiar with. And they have had a hard time of it of late, trying to figure out who is going to be the coach specifically to get them back to sustained competitive levels, right? They have had moments of competency, but they have been few and far between in these last couple of years. Brian Daboll is actually here in Tennessee now as the offensive coordinator, which I think is going to be an interesting science experiment for a number of different reasons, because I've got a quarterback that talks a lot of crap and I've got a coach who's from everything that I hear about him, very much a hothead. So at some point, I'm going to see a bit of fireworks and sparks flying either on the sideline during a game or a preseason game or in practice. I'm curious about that. But the most important figure right now in New York is John Harbaugh. And recently there was a team meeting that was put on video that was making the rounds of John Harbaugh speaking to his team. And it didn't necessarily come off as quite the leader of men impact in that very small sample size of that specific interaction. And a lot of people have been parsing it and picking it apart. But you touched on something about him not necessarily being the savior that New York thinks he's going to be. So I would be curious to have you flesh that opinion out a little bit.
9: Right. So first things first, let's go back. I spent 4 years in Baltimore, covered the Baltimore Ravens, and okay. I was there when Brian Billick was let go and they brought Harbs in. So I know Harbs. I know his coaching style. And let me just preface by saying I do believe that he's the right man for this job, because I've covered the Giants. I worked for the Giants. I was part of the Giants broadcast team for 7 years. It's a mess in that building. They should not have fired Tom Coughlin when they did. I know that there's some speculation out there that he left on his own. That is not true. They showed him the door. He needed to go. And then since then, it's just been a revolving door of head coaches and offensive coordinators. And then the Daniel Jones and Brian Daboll didn't want Daniel Jones. It's been a mess. I do believe that Harbaugh is the right guy for this job. Let me preface by saying that because the organizational culture of the New York Football Giants needs to change. It has gone downhill since Tom Coughlin left. And if there's one guy that can do it, because he leads with an iron fist and there's no skating, there's no taking the easy road with him, it's John Harbaugh. So let me preface by saying that. My biggest concern is he's got a young quarterback in Jackson Dart, who I think is fantastic. But Jackson Dart plays with reckless abandonment. And he has his entire life. And unless you can change a player's mentality in how not to play reckless and how to play wisely so that you're not out there trying to get that extra yard where now you're putting yourself in harm's way because now you've got, you know, linebackers in strong safeties that are faster than ever that are trying to decapitate you. You're not going to last 16, 17 games. It's not going to happen. And I believe that is John Harbaugh's biggest obstacle and his biggest challenge. And this coaching staff's biggest challenge is getting Jackson Dart to play a different brand of football that he's never had to before. Brian Daboll tried because Jackson Dart is Brian Daboll's guy, right? And Brian Daboll couldn't do it. Jameis Winston is the backup quarterback. Love Jameis Winston. Love him, right? Like good locker room guy, you know, like good cheerleader, great guy to have in the locker room, good for helping the development of a Jackson Dart. I'm very intrigued, and I think this is the biggest storyline for the Giants there's two sides to this, Buck. One is, can you get Jackson Dart to play a different brand of football? And number two is, if he does play a different brand, will he be as good?
7: She's Anita Marks. I'm Buck Rising, hanging out here with you on Fox Sports Radio. There's a lot of good points that Anita just made that I'd like to follow up with. Really quickly, though, I'll remind you that the best pregame show every weekend is right here on Fox Sports Radio. 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Martin first, get us caught up.
1: Buck, you just mentioned it. Kyle Shanahan suffered a car accident 11 days ago on July 14th. Neither drugs nor alcohol involved. Neither driver cited for the accident. However, Shanahan suffered a severe concussion, broke 3 ribs, broke his nose, broke his hand, needed over 40 stitches to his face. 49ers announcing today he will be limited at the beginning of training camp as a result of that. Robert Kraft told reporters that the Patriots have offered Christian Gonzalez an extension that'll make him the highest paid cornerback in NFL history. That is currently Rams cornerback Trent McDuffie, who makes $31 million a year. That deal got signed this offseason. Another offseason move, the Rams and quarterback Ty Simpson have agreed to his rookie deal, 13th overall pick, now 4 years, $25.4 million guaranteed deal with nearly $15 million guaranteed signing bonus. The Mets placed Juan Soto on the 10-day injury list. He's got a strained calf. It's his second time on the IL so far this season. Salvi Perez hit his 318th career bomb as he passes George Brett on the Kansas City Royals franchise home run record. That's a 3-2 win over the Tigers for the Royals. Ranger Suarez is expected to start for the Red Sox tomorrow against Toronto. The Red Sox had bad luck today, lost six to nothing to the Blue Jays. Suarez missed the All-Star game with a strained left groin. Elsewhere in baseball, a ton of teams just getting started. The Rangers hung three already on the Mariners in the bottom of the first inning. Nationals beat the Diamondbacks 5-3. Giants 9-2 over the Angels. Padres with a 7-2 win over the Marlins. And in NBA news, Kentavious Caldwell-Pope has agreed to buy a buyout with the Grizzlies. He's going to sign a one-year, $3.9 million deal with the Philadelphia 76ers. Back to you guys.
7: Thank you, Martin. Appreciate it. Hanging out here on Fox Sports Radio with Anita Marks. I'm Buck Rising. So, Anita, we were just talking about the importance of John Harbaugh reaching Jackson Dart. And the thing that makes me nervous that you've pointed out there is that not only does Dart play a certain type of way, and if you paid attention to him at all coming out of Ole Miss, of which we very much did here in our part of the world in the Southeast, where he was at Ole Miss and winning at a reasonably high level with Lane Kiffin during his collegiate career, you understand that that's how he's always played. But the fact that he was so defiant last year when asked by the New York media about that this is the way that he plays and that he had no intention of altering his style, his approach, his philosophical approach to the game, essentially, for the purposes of self-preservation, should be concerning to everybody involved. Giants fans are and should be excited, right? He is a talented player. I cover Cam Ward here in Tennessee. Of course, he was the number one overall pick in that draft. Him and Dart, the two first-round picks in that draft. Tyler Shuck in New Orleans was better than both of them. But Dart, I thought, had more highlight moments than any of these other young quarterbacks who took the field for their respective teams. But the problem for Dart was how many times he was getting into concussion protocol. Obviously, they got Brian Daboll into some heat with the situation in the medical tent that caused the Giants to be fined significantly for that kind of infraction by a head coach in the middle of a concussion evaluation process. And then I see Cam Scataboo, Anita, at Fanatics Fest, and he's doing a backflip. And I like, that's who he is, right? Like, it's one of those things where you're like, I don't know what to do with you, because that is the most Cam Scataboo thing I've ever seen in my life. But he does the backflip. He doesn't land it. He lands on his ass, and you're looking around being like, you're pointing literally at the knee scar from the surgery you just had before you don't land that black backflip. You dope. So you've got those different elements in that locker room, and a coach who has, I think, understands how to navigate complicated situations, right? You mentioned your time covering him. To see the way that he really deftly transitioned from Joe Flacco, a Super Bowl MVP, to Lamar Jackson in the midst of Lamar's rookie season, to see the way that he managed that in a CEO style for 18 years with great success in Baltimore. The savior element of it is just such a dangerous thing to do for any fan base, because that their roster just simply isn't there, and you can't trust their quarterback, Anita.
9: And knowing his coaching style, just going back to Scataboo, by the way, I can only imagine the phone call Scataboo got from John Harbaugh after John Harbaugh saw that video. Like, oh, God. This is a family show. I don't even want to like pretend again, quarterback to me is the most important position in all of professional sports. Okay. And we've heard that phrase. You want to kill a snake, you got to cut off its head. Quarterback is the snake of a team. If you don't have a starting quarterback, you don't have a team. It's 17 starting quarterbacks went down last year, right? 17, something like that, like an insane number. I've said this before. If I'm a general manager, I'm spending good money on a backup quarterback because chances are your starting quarterback's going to go down. If not, you're going to lose him for the season. You're going to lose him for a few games. And you need a good quarterback who's going to come in and help you win at least 50% of the games that your starting quarterback is going to be inactive in. Like, it's so important to really get Jackson Dart and you knowing him, right? No, like not personally knowing him, but knowing his style, because you said he went to Ole Miss, right? And you watched him play in college. Do you think like I don't think he's going to be able to do it, Buck?
7: No.
9: I don't. I saw Brian Daboll try to get to him and he couldn't do it. Like, I don't, it's hard. If this is the way that you've been playing and you feel like this is his identity. This is what makes him, and he's so fun to watch. And he's electric and he's gravitating. The players gravitate to him. The fans have gravitated to him. He's refreshing. He's fun. He's exciting. He's like, you're gonna bottle a lion. You're gonna bottle a tiger, right? You're gonna cage a tiger. Will that change the way that his persona is on the field? Like, to me, that's such an interesting storyline heading in. Like, to me, it's the number one. Everyone's like all about John Harbaugh. No, to me, the story is Jackson Dart. And changing, he has to change the way he plays. And if he does, will he be as good? To me, that's the number one story.
7: Well, and I wonder, Anita, if we're not getting into an era of pro athlete where this is going to be a perpetual talking point about how you have to adjust the way that you coach these guys. I was talking to a friend of mine that works in the NIL space earlier this morning, as a matter of fact, about just the sheer amounts of money that they are now dealing in the collegiate level, and how much more, you know, difficult, understandably so, it is to work with an 18-year-old or a 21-year-old
9: who's already made $15 million.
7: Right, who's making that much money, and now you are no longer in the stage of de-recruiting them in college, right? You're begging and pleading with them to stay instead of hitting the transfer portal. So their entire experience as athletes is warped from what it has been for almost the entire existence of sports and the way that guys are coached. So you're talking about guys who are now coming in the NIL era. I'm seeing it firsthand a little bit with Cam Ward, and not to go on too long here because I know we do have to break for our last segment, but the idea that I was reading some analysis about Cam Ward and the marriage of he and Brian Daboll as the offensive coordinator here in Tennessee, and that they were going to improve the efficiency with which Cam Ward runs the ball because that's what Brian Daboll wants to do, and clearly Cam wasn't being coached on how he should and when he should run the football more in critical situations to extend drives. And I'm sitting there reading that analysis on ESPN.com, and it's not to knock Ben Solak, who I know and I respect and I know who does good work, but it was inaccurate because I'm sitting there reading it, and the fact that he clearly wasn't being coached on how to run the football. And I'm sitting there, no, I talked to his coaches all last year. They're begging and pleading with this guy, showing him Mahomes highlights on when to scramble and how to maximize the efficiency of your runs, even if you're not the most willing runner, but you do have a little bit of plus athleticism. And Cam's stubborn, right? Yet you have to find ways to get it across. This quarterback series on Netflix is making the rounds. Cam Ward is featured. He's in a sequence in his first NFL game on the road at Denver last year in a one-score game. They get into the red zone for the first time, and the player disregards the coach and calls his own play but takes a sack, Anita, against that Denver defense, and the whole thing goes to hell. The Titans go on to lose that game for a number of reasons, but it is re-emphasized to me watching Dart, seeing Cam, covering Cam, understanding this new generation of athletes and kind of how you have to work around them. I wonder if this is not a perpetual conversation that we're getting ready to have about how difficult it is to now reach these guys.
9: Really quick, because I know we got to go to a break.
7: Please.
9: I know that Harbaugh video went viral this week, right, with him. Like, And I know I work for the organization. I've lived here in New York for 20 years. I know what Harbaugh was talking about when he's like, you're playing for the New York Football Giants. And he kept on repeating that. I know what he meant because this is a storied franchise. You know, the Mara family are a huge part as to why the NFL is in existence. Like, there's so much there, and I understood what Harbaugh was saying, but I guarantee you 80% of those players have no idea what he's talking about because the franchise has been so bad for so long that those players are like, okay, I know what team I'm playing for, coach. Yeah, I, coach,
7: the name's on the building, John.
9: Okay, you've repeated that several times. They didn't get the depth of what he was saying, and that's why that video went viral, because a lot of people don't understand.
7: We got a little rapid fire, would you rather, with Anita Marks coming up next.
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2: There are some shows you don't want to miss.
8: This is going to be fun.
2: And there are some shows you can't miss.
8: Let's not overreact.
2: This is Covino and Rich.
8: I think Covino's Yankees, if they got more help in the bullpen, because with Max Fried back, with Gerrit Cole, with Aaron Judge will be back, Stanton will be back. This, your Yankees, it
17: and
8: could
17: they're
8: be,
17: gonna make moves.
8: Yeah,
17: they're gonna.
8: What
17: definitely
8: is the move? Mason
17: moves.
8: Miller is the move.
17: They're looking for bullpen, catcher, and maybe a shortstop. You know, maybe they pull up Lombard and Volpe's out. They might move Volpe or Jason Dominguez or somebody. They're gonna move some decent names to get those pieces, and it's gonna be even more exciting to see.
8: What was your favorite trade deadline pick in your team's history?
17: That's a good one, man. There's been a lot.
8: I have one.
17: Cecil Fielder back in the day came through. Remember that?
8: Ooh,
17: that was a big one.
8: I loved you. Do you remember a trade deadline player? Maybe not even for your team, where you're like, that was the pickup. That was
18: I
8: the
18: actually
8: one.
18: Have to agree with Covino. Cecil Fielder was instrumental in the 96 Yankees run. Yeah,
17: came through big. Imagine you just get Cecil Fielder on an already stacked team, and he still had game left. That's why it was great.
8: As a Mets fan, I always think that arguably Yoenis Cespedes, the impact Cespedes made when the Mets picked him up, that was big.
17: Dude was electric. Man.
8: Cespedes, and you know, there were moments where like he looked like the best baseball player in the league. It's always a cool moment, right? Because I'll be honest, I'll speak on behalf of not just Mets fans, but teams that are not in the mix. It's sort of a sad time because it's almost like who wants to be a seller when other teams are buyers, right? Like, instead of the narrative, Danny, think it's like the other side of things, right? It's like, imagine you're the guy that gets a raise.
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22: The Herd. You got to be consistent.
2: With Colin Cowherd.
23: Mike check.
22: Is Messi the best male athlete of all time? Well, no, he's not. He's not the best athlete. I mean, Tom Brady is the most productive, accomplished football player and has never been close to the best athlete, maybe even in high school on his own team. Jokic has been the best NBA player for most of the last decade. He's not the most athletic guy on the Denver Nuggets. Was Tiger Woods a great athlete? It's interesting. I mean, Messi is 5'7 and 150 pounds. I mean, there are rides at Disneyland. You got to check twice to see if he can ride it. Let's be honest about it. He's 5'7. I mean, he's a small guy. Is he a great athlete? We always do this. We have trouble separating.

0: on, and that was a short-lived time as a member of the Baltimore Ravens. Training camp gets underway, and he's going to be looking elsewhere for an opportunity.
1: This actually may be a blessing. I know a lot of people see, you know, he gets cut, and now he at least gets to survey his options, see if there's anything out there for him. If there is, you know, go in, do the best you can, get some tape out there.
2: You got to be something all the way different.
1: He's different, man.
2: Well, he's not different enough at 5'9". And I think that football is one of the most, I mean, they discriminate. And it's all about discriminating. You see somebody, they got to pass the eye test.
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8: Alright, we gotta roll this thing fast because I yapped too much in the last segment. We got Anita Marks, and she's been so kind, so gracious to hang out with us. Anita, it has been our pleasure to have you here with us on our show today, and we hope you'll come back and visit with us soon.
9: Anytime you have me, I am here.
8: It's also important that I do a little bit of sentimental stuff here before we spin that damn wheel and say that this is Mary Mack's last day on our show. And that makes me very, very sad. Even though... No, you're not going to play sad music for yourself because you're in control of these buttons.
10: I get to do whatever I want.
8: Hey, I'm trying to be sentimental. Back off.
10: Okay, sorry.
8: All right? It's Mary Mack's last day on the show. So we lose Ian. We lose Mary. They're going on to greener pastures. Thank God for Brandon that there's an adult in the room to make sure the show gets on the air.
10: Oh, please.
8: Waited until Fitzy was in the hospital to bail on us. Don't think I didn't notice that. But we're very sorry
10: you
8: to have Mary
10: Mack
8: leave us. All right, we got time for one of these damn questions. Spin a wheel. Let's do a little Would You Rather.
4: It's easy, guys.
3: Don't think too hard.
6: I'm not a moron.
4: Would you rather bucket?
6: It's no good.
4: Or fix it?
0: All right, let's spin the wheel. Let's spin it. See what we get.
8: High-level production around here, Anita.
0: Heck yeah. All right. You're going to like this one. Would you rather know every lie someone has ever told about you or every compliment someone has never said to your face?
8: Oh, the vanity in me is going to go with the compliment one, Anita. Oh, man. It's
9: compliment.
8: The worst part of me. The worst part of me. What's your thoughts?
9: Compliment. Absolutely. I don't want to. No, I don't want to marinate in lies. I want. Give me the compliments. I want to feel good about myself.
8: Gas me up, baby. I know you've been thinking it, but I gotta know it. That little bit of affirmation goes a long way. Okay, look at that. We got time for two. Go ahead, Brandon.
0: All right, let's spin it again, Mary. Okay. Would you rather wake up 10 years in the past with everything you know now or wake up 10 years in the future with $100 million?
8: Anita?
9: Are you kidding? That's even a question? $100 million? Yeah.
0: But think about it. You could have, 10 years ago, you could have been like NVIDIA. You could have put all your money into NVIDIA knowing that it would be like $230 right now.
8: Yeah, you could have gamed the system and had even more than $100 million.
0: Exactly.
8: I'm probably going with Anita, though. It's less heavy lifting to just wake up with $100 million. ChatGPT really slacking on his questions.
9: Are you kidding? Fast forward 10 years, I'm still going to be able to play pickleball, and I have $100 million? This is golden.
8: She'll be on her 12th knee surgery, but she'll still be out there playing pickleball. No sweat.
9: There you go.
8: One more.
0: One more. All right, let's spin it. All right, would you rather lose every photo you've ever taken or every text conversation you've ever had?
8: Oh, the text. I don't want half my text anyway.
9: Yeah, text. I can't lose photos. I love my photos.
0: All right, that was it.
8: These were layup questions. She's Anita Marks. She was excellent. We appreciate you guys hanging out here with us on Fox Sports.

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8: 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So important. Breathe out when you exert force. I'm Dr. Sanjay Gupta, helping you live a better life.
9: Whether you're a student, teacher, or parent, we could all use a little extra cash at the beginning of the school year. 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
11: Up there, bro. 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
17: 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I'm Jonas from Champion Roofers. 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